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9: And we thank you for being with us in the locker room as we are preparing for the Steelers taking on the New England Patriots with Max Starks and Willie Colon. I'm Rob King. Plenty of excitement as we lead up to this game. Max Starks, and I'm sure as a player come Thursday, it's starting to feel real again, right? You put some stuff in on Wednesday, and then Thursday is go time?
11: Yeah, it's one of those things where, you know, you have the initial game plan. That's what the coaches did on Tuesday, players' day off, and they come up with these great, awesome ideas. And then Wednesday happens, and you're like, "Well, okay, let's get rid of this crap because this looked terrible." And then it's like, "Okay, let's refine what these guys are doing," you know. And I think that's kind of the process that you take, is process of elimination. As you get through the week, you want to see what your team actually has and what they can offer, and you go from there. So I think, you know, this is that. Kind of tightening up period. I'm not going to call it like a full sale, you know, switch or anything, but it is a refinement, because Friday is your ultimate kind of dress rehearsal day. And, you know, it's a little bit faster tempo just so guys feel good about where they're at and physically, and then what they can do capabilities wise.
9: You know, Max, Mike McCarthy, it's really interesting because Mike Tomlin spoke a certain way and talked about certain things, had his certain catchphrases and different things that became catchphrases because he believed in them as far as, you know, turning out quality football performances. Mike McCarthy has a different way of breaking things down where you think, huh, I didn't know that. And obviously, he's a very detail-oriented guy. Not saying Mike Tomlin isn't or wasn't, but just different ways of sort of viewing and disseminating the information on hand. So he had the statement last week that roughly through the first 4 weeks or so of the season, I think it was 4 weeks, that, but certainly the first several weeks, 35% of the looks you get are unscouted. So teams are putting in new things. So I think the temptation is to look at that offensively. How are we going to attack people? But I want to look at it from an offensive lineman's perspective, because if that's true, that probably also means the defense is doing some things that are unscouted. How do you rely on, or what do you rely on to make sure that you as a front five, which is, let's face it, you know, the heartbeat of an offense, can deal with an unscouted look or looks from a defense?
11: It's about being sound in your philosophy, right? There's rules. And so you have to kind of know your rules. And when in doubt, you lean back on your rules. There's four-man spacing offensively. There's three-man spacing. And then you kind of take it as it is from that point forward. So, you know, when we're looking at different ways that guys can attack, you know, you're like, okay, well, what does this do? And what does that do? And if a guy is lined up a little bit wider than we want, okay, well, what's the call here? That's what you kind of rep through. You rep through those different scenarios so that you're in position, so that even if things go wrong, you have a way of fixing it on the fly because you have rules in place. And that's how most guys, you know, usually do those type of things, is it's a rule-based system. And that's how you kind of go through the whole situation, is let's figure out what is the rule here. You know, if I'm supposed to do this against a four, well, a guy moves in half a man, they call it a four I, then how does that change my responsibility, or what adjustments do we make normally? Like, is the backer there, or is there somebody else there that we're working up to? Okay, how do I change that? You know, those are the things you kind of have to troubleshoot and diagnose on the fly. It's like, you know, if you've never had a flat tire and you have to figure out how to change a tire. Like, there's rules to it. Okay, I need a wrench, right? A wrench is a necessary thing, and it has to match, and it has to be somewhere in this car because the hubcap, you know, the wheelbase is there, and I have to use this wrench to loosen up these wheelbases, and so I can get the wheel off. And then there's a spare tire. Okay, I got to make sure I fit it to that, even though I've never done it before, but I have rules on how to change a tire. So the same thing is with it when it comes to offensive game plans. Like, you have rules. If a quarterback is saying, okay, my rule versus two high is different versus single high versus no high. Okay, right. What are my rules in each of those situations? Because I have to be prepared just in case, you know, that when in doubt, it might not be as clean. It might not be just, you know, cover one. Like, they're gonna fake and show some shells of stuff. So I need to be ready for that as well. So the same thing applies, and that's what they go through. You want to go through all the possible scenarios and eliminate all the stuff that we do know so that I can prepare for what I don't know.
9: Right. So as you progress as a unit and mature as a unit, I would imagine that communication, that ability to understand without having to say anything that, hey, this is something different, but we still know what to do, would come in handy for an offensive line.
11: Oh, absolutely. Absolutely. I mean, it's one of those things where you have to have these steadfast rules. And listen, it's never going to go right. I could tell you many times having like Jeff Hardings and Alan Faneca get a look that they weren't used to, and both of them arguing about what we should do. So and at that moment, it's almost like when you're a kid and your parents are having an argument at the kitchen table. You know, it's like you might believe mom or dad's right, but you're not picking sides because that's not your place. As a kid, you just sit there and listen. that's what it's like. It's ultimately like that. Like, they were like, the parents were there and the kids, you were to be seen and not heard. And that's how you need to operate.
9: You know, I think we have Willie. Willie, you're with us.
12: Yes, you hear me?
9: We're talking about the different looks. You know, Mike McCarthy talked about, you know, this over the first several weeks of the season, 35% of the looks you get are unscouted. I suppose I remember watching, you know, Syracuse University had an offense coordinator named George DeLeon, very creative mind. And he came out one time, and at the first drive of the season, Syracuse did stuff they'd never done before. They're disengaging guys from the line. There's motion and movement all over the place. And the opposing defense was so caught so off guard that they just stayed in their base. And you know what? It worked. You know, so instead of the mass confusion of these guys chasing people all over the field, they were so confused, they just said, well, we're just going to stay in our base, because you can't call timeout, timeout, timeout, and use all three timeouts in the first quarter on defense. So I do wonder if there's some of, okay, well, we know what we're supposed to do. They're trying to do something different. Let's just have at it. Let's just do what we expect, you know, what we do. Or are you adjusting, or is it a combination of both?
12: I think it's a combination of both. You know, the great Bill Belichick was always known for those type of antics of showing you one thing in the first half and giving you a whole new script in the second half and keeping their opposition off guard. I think when it comes to having the ability to adjust to something that you didn't see is really just being having an understanding of what you do well, kind of what we hit on yesterday. I think a lot of times when an offense, like for instance, we all know, like when you prepare for a week of practice, everybody always gets enamored with the offense who comes out the gate really high and polished, right? Well, they done scripted that first 15 over and over throughout the week. It's really the second half is where you see what the team is really made of, right? Because if it's kind of the whole week, you're kind of going through a dress rehearsal, and then boom, right out the gate, like, man, this team is hovering. Yeah, the second half, the team that you're going against either adjust or they figure it out, or at the end of the day, they can't figure it out, and you just stay, you throw something else at them. With all that said, man, I think it comes down to really understanding what you do well and understanding that what your personnel does well as well. So it's never an easy task, but that's the life of the league.
9: Yeah, and I was exploring a little, Willie. You know, I got to thinking as Max was answering about, you know, Dick LeBeau. His record was unbelievable against rookie quarterbacks, right? And my assumption is, part of that must have been, let's confuse him with looks he hasn't seen on tape before. And I'm assuming then that it's easier to confuse, say, you know, okay, we have a bunch of different looks. Well, it's a big leg up to have Aaron Rodgers in there to organize things as opposed to a rookie quarterback who is still trying to adjust to the speed of the game and the different reads and the complexities of the NFL. And now, you know, Dick LeBeau's throwing, you know, a couple of other twists at you that you've never seen before that are unscoutable. That might be in week 12 or week 13. I mean, we're talking about it now because it's early and because of Mike McCarthy's comments, but I would imagine Aaron Rodgers gives you a leg up in that department.
12: Yeah, I mean, I think if you talk about being a new quarterback going to defense like the Steelers, especially if Dick LeBeau was out there coaching hypothetically, man, I know one thing he always do was, just like other great defensive corners, they wanted to take away your number one option, right? So whoever your crutch is, whatever's your safety valve is, they want to erase that off the field ASAP. And I think the emphasis when you run in a 3-4 and you're blitzing at the volume we blitz, like how Dick LeBeau used to do, kind of like how Brian Flores does, they continue to lean on you. And it puts so much pressure on the offensive line where they constantly have to communicate, constantly have to find guys, constantly have to be on the same page every snap. It just it really kind of puts a lot of pressure on the efficiency of the quarterback. And when you talk about what really good defenses do well, they come at you, you know, through a mirror of ways. And you can, you know, a lot of teams can sit in their base personnel and kind of dictate things through that. But if you got the elite edge rushers we have, man, sometimes you got to reconsider those things. And that's what makes the Steelers great and have great for a long time. The fact that we got edge rushers that could beat double teams and put a lot of pressure on quarterbacks.
9: Max?
11: Yeah, I'm right with Willie. I think that's the way that you kind of have to go. It's never tried, tested, and true until you tried, tested it, and it turns out to be true, right? I mean, you have to start somewhere. And I think that's the case here. And as you get through this season, people get tape on you. right? I mean, they study you just like we study them, and so you have to be prepared for all those different scenarios that can come up in a game. And, you know, I kind of talked about this earlier, Rob. You know, practice makes perfect. That's why practice is necessary. That's why you just don't show up and do game day every day. It's a process that you have to work through and you have to figure out. And it's a delicate game of chess. You know, I don't know how much chess you guys have ever watched. But, you know, you watch these rounds and sometimes they play speed rounds. Sometimes they do a regular chess match and, they get the full time to wait through. And that's kind of what it is. You're waiting through, trying to hold. That's why we talk about disguises, you know, disguise style defenses. Disguises, you know, we're going to show them two because we want them to think it's two. And then at the snap, we're going to drop into one, right? That safety's going to come up. Troy Polamalu is a prime example of that. You know, it was like, yeah, we could have a defense structure. But then you get that one guy that just freestyles and just messes up all your rules, all of the things you think you know. And I can say this. Willie knows this. Willie, you remember early on playing Baltimore?
12: Yeah.
11: When the stand-up defense, they did walk around schoolyard. Remember that?
9: Yeah, right.
12: Yeah,
11: that, sure. Yeah. That's the 35%, you know, that's the 35% you don't know. It's like, well, why the hell is Terrell Suggs lined up at the Sam backer, and why is Ray Lewis walked up in the A-gap like a nose tackle? And Haloti Ngata is playing the five. These are the things, but you have to have rules. And our rule was MDM rule, right, Will? It was five most dangerous men. And yep. You just attack, everybody set off the ball. Yeah, and it was sugar sets, right? It was sugar all the way. Take two sets vertical and let them clear out because they have to make a decision after that. You know, it looks funky right now, but we have to set off the ball and they're going to declare themselves and we have to just be ready for the five most dangerous guys. Whoever's the guys rushing, that's the guy you need to take that's nearest to you and make sure everybody understands their spacing. And even when they had the triple blitz up, remember triple A-gap blitz? Same thing.
12: Yep.
11: Another Baltimore thing, right? It would be both of your backers. We walked up in a 4-2 open look, double mug, as we called it. And then Ed Reed's coming up the middle in between both of them. And the two DNs are dropping. Or they'll have the two D tackles dropping. So those are things you can't plan for. But if you rehearse your rules, you're going to feel good about it. You're going to be a lot more confident.
9: Willie, I wanted to answer Max's question. The answer is pretty much none. The question was, I don't know how much chess you guys have watched. I did watch the Queen's Gambit series, though, a very good series on TV. I actually remember my grandfather when I was a kid. He was from Germany. I don't know how he became a chess fan. His English wasn't great, so I didn't really ever ask him about it. But I think it was Fischer and Spassky. They actually showed it on TV. They didn't show the actual match, but there'd be like this. This looks like it's a little quilt hanging on the wall, and they'd tell you what moves were made. I think that's the only chess. You know, you could see it in the parks in New York City, though, Willie. Guys playing chess.
12: Oh, yeah. They have chess clubs, and chess is definitely picked up. Yeah. You're right. You definitely see them in the park. My son has now joined a chess club.
9: Very cool.
12: So he's learned.
11: There we go.
12: Yes.
11: That's my godson.
12: Yep. He's learning. He's learning I don't know chess. I'm kind of learning with him and through his eyes. And so he's now, you know, I it's funny when you have kids, man, you always want to know who the friends are. And I'm just right. Like, hey, man, any of your friends are in chess? And he's like, no. I'm like, so you're the only one in chess? He's like, well, it's like four other guys. I'm like, how you guys feel about it? He goes, we're all figuring it out, Dad. I said, okay, all right. All right, baby steps. Okay. And but what's interesting about it, you know, he's starting to like I said, I'm not immersed into the chess world and I'm learning as he learns. But you know, he comes to me and I get, you know, peppered with a bevy of questions like, hey, Dad, how do you feel about Godzilla versus Shimu? I'm like, I don't know. Let me look that up. And then he hits me with, hey, how do you feel about bishops and rooks? I'm like, let me look that up. So on top of preparing for my 9-to-5 job, my other half is trying to figure out what's coming out of this young man's mouth. So I'm on a quest for knowledge at all times in the Cologne house because of my son now.
9: Yeah, I was wondering how Queen to Knight 2 and Mothra figured out, but they're two separate things. Okay, all right, I'm with you. It took me a minute there. So we're going to take a break. And they always talk about it being a chess match. By the way, I think chess is a fascinating. I wish I was better at it. I think it's a fascinating game to get great at. So I hope your son is a few years from now grandmaster when we're talking on this program. We're going to have awesome. Jerry Dulac coming up next. There's obviously some Steelers news, Joey Porter, injuries at practice, that sort of thing. Jerry's going to give you the latest intel when we continue in the locker room here on the Steelers Audio Network.
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9: Oh, yeah, you got the cool breeze of Jerry Dulac blowing through the locker room. A man who's always dressed for a round of golf or a day at the pool or a day covering Pittsburgh Steelers football. He's a man for all occasions. And Jerry Dulac in the locker room is brought to you by Frank Beef, your wholesale. Jerry, how are you, my friend?
26: Rob, I am fine. Good morning. Good afternoon. I apologize to Max and Willie as well. Max, I will tell you that Rob was driving by as I was taping TV, and he sees my attire, and he immediately asks, oh, did you play golf? Are you going to play golf? And I said, no, I'm too busy. I'm taping television, and I have to look pretty.
9: He did look pretty. He did look pretty.
11: I mean, listen, Jerry's one of the cleanest guys in the press box week after week. I think.
9: Oh, number one,
11: and that's a poll.
26: And Max, absolutely. that's a low bar too, my friend. But thank you.
9: It is.
11: Yeah. Once again, hey, anytime you can jump over the bar, Jerry, that we take those victories, right? It doesn't matter if the bar
26: exactly
11: is 2 inches
26: right
11: off the ground.
9: Yeah,
26: that's what happened with the Steelers and the Falcons last week. Same
9: that's
26: deal.
9: Right.
26: Low bar,
9: that's right.
26: Injuries, third team quarterback. But you know what? You got to jump over it, and they did. And that's good for them.
9: 16 teams would gladly change their 0-1 record for 1-0 records, which is what the Steelers have. Sartorial splendor, Jerry Dulac. Hey, Dew. There's some news going here into week two. I think one thing that fans have been talking about since the offseason began and are still talking about it is Joey Porter Jr. It feels like – I know the Steelers made an exception 30 years ago. I think it was with Darren Perry, where they did sign
26: Darren
9: a player
26: Perry, yes.
9: After the season began. I don't know if our expectations should be anything like that. But do you think there is any door open for an extension being signed for Joey Porter Jr. and of more immediate notice, do you expect him to play on Sunday?
26: Well, let me say this, Rob. You know, I was told Sunday before the game that, you know, they're done talking. There's no more discussion. That's finished. I've also asked about what happens if Joey says, hey, you know what, I'll take that deal, even though, you know, the deal was less than what he wanted. I will tell you that, you know, it not only, in my opinion, was a more than fair offer, and it was what a top, not a top five corner would make, but it was certainly more than what just your average top 10 cornerback would make. And by that, I mean, there's 11 cornerbacks in the league who average more than $20 million a year. Joey would have easily been in that group, but he wanted to have a three in front of his number. That didn't work out. And then, of course, you have other issues, which was one of them about guaranteed money. But I think what's interesting now to me is the designation, the change on the official injury report, which has always been a back. He has a back injury, and I was told before the game he has been deemed healthy enough to play. But they always list him as a back injury. That all changed yesterday. The official designation was conditioning. So what that is saying to me is that the Steelers are no longer going to list it as a back injury, whether some people maybe think they're complicit in this whole, you know, situation that's existing as to why he's playing, why he isn't playing. Is he practicing? Isn't he practicing? And so to me, it takes on a whole nother animal with that conditioning tag that they put on him. That's the reason. To answer your question, if he plays Sunday, then I don't get it. I don't, because then this whole thing is for naught if you're Joey Porter. If you go play, then what you were saying is, okay, that was a waste of time, and I walked away from $27 million this year. Look, he walked away from $27 million either way. But if he goes and plays, what's the point of playing if you're going to now say, okay, I walked away from $27 million? There are ways for him, as long as the Steelers own that, this is what we're going to find out. How long will they keep him on the roster if he says, oh, you know, my back is bothering me, or I have pain in my back? And one of the things I was told, fellas, as you well know, there's no blood test to determine the level of pain. So if Joey says his back is bothering him and he has pain in his back, well, then, okay, that's what he says. I don't think there's any question this thing quietly in some point after the season doesn't impact the public or anybody else, but I definitely think this thing is headed for a union fight, but that's a whole nother matter.
9: Jerry, let me just follow that up. You know, there's rumors, of course, rumors just all over the place about everything. Would they entertain a trade, do you think?
26: Absolutely. They would entertain a trade at the right price. I've also been told they're not going to just trade him, you know, right away, that's not going to happen. Obviously, if somebody comes and knocking and in week one or two, you don't see that happen too often. Somebody says, we'll give you number one for Joey Porter. Okay. But then they still, you know, if they make that trade, that team has to still be able to pay him what he is wanting to be paid. You know, has he demanded a trade? Well, you know, it depends on the vernacular that you're listening to, whether you're the Steelers or Joey Porter. And look, they like Joey. They want him on this football team. The other question becomes, and maybe Max and Willie can address this, but if this just lingers and they know he's healthy enough to play, but he's not playing, and again, this is what we're going to find out. That's why I say there's so many twists and turns to this whole situation. But if he is healthy enough to play and isn't playing for whatever reason, at what point do the players in the locker room who publicly support his business stance think like, hey, you know what, you're under contract and, you know, we lost this game because of our secondary, or Joe, you could have helped us here. At what point does that become a problem? I don't know that it does, but I have to think at some point, you know, there's a little element to that as well.
11: Yeah, well, to answer that question for you, Jer, I think natural human nature, right? If it comes, you want every guy to get every single dollar that they feel they're owed, right? And that's right. Every player, right? Because they know at some point it's going to come my turn. Yeah, and I need, and if you're going to support, I need you to support me the same way that I supported you. And so players will be pretty united. And I'm sure there will be a little bit in the back of your mind, a resentment factor, if it does come down to, man, you know, just, I mean, and not even that the secondary let us down. Say there's injuries to the secondary, which is a very plausible thing, Jerry, as we know, right? I mean, it's an inevitable. I always say this on the show. It's not a matter of if, it's a matter of when. When will that attrition strike? And we've seen it more our fair share over the last couple of years with the Steelers secondary. And then you have a Joey sitting there, and you know you need him, but he's in the middle of this contract dispute. And, you quietly put pressure. Hey, man, you know, it's going to be a tough matchup this week. What do you think? You know, we kind of need you. I mean, you know, we had five guys show up for this workout yesterday. And there's a reason why they came in for the workout, because they're not on other teams. And you've been here. You know the system. You're one of our leaders. You're a lockdown corner. So, I mean, you will get some of that. But I think the biggest thing is hoping that it doesn't get to that point. But, you know, players are going to stay united because they understand, you know, with the mathematics of everything that, you know, hey, I want somebody to be in my corner if the shoe was on the other foot.
26: Yeah, I'm with you, Max, in that regard, though, too. And I'm well aware, you know, the way the players feel and the stance they take. And, I would expect that to be the case. You know, they're going to stick behind Joey through and through. And they can sit there and say, well, it might be my turn. But there aren't going to be many instances with that many players who are going to have this opportunity to be in this position to get that kind of money and to be in a contract dispute. So, you know, you're talking only, what, a handful of guys maybe who would even be in this position, or be able to be in this position to kind of negotiate or take a stance, or a hard line stance as it is, like Joey is doing. You're talking, what, 3-4 guys at most.
11: Well, and Jalen Ramsey was one of those guys that has gone through that before, so I imagine he's probably...
26: That's exactly right. That's exactly
11: right. Leaning the ear of a guy in the locker room as well. I wanted to ask you also, we got injury update, real injury? Sorry, I know Joey's injured condition-wise. But Troy Fautanu, do we know anything about his status?
26: Yeah, you know, Max, one thing that we have discovered already with Mike McCarthy, and I'm not complaining because, one, I like him, and two, that's his deal. We don't get to watch practice. You know, since the beginning of Bill Cowher, and even longer than that, but since the beginning of Bill Cowher, we have always been able to watch practice every minute of every day. That is not the case with Mike McCarthy. We get to watch him stretch, and right now there's an open window when they're just doing some drills and special teams. So we have no idea what they are doing in terms of team stuff. And so quite naturally, because of that, Mike McCarthy is very, has everybody very tight-lipped about, you know, what, you know, who's going to be playing and who isn't. And he's just going to kind of leave that to the injury report. So it's really hard to say, and without being able to see with my own eyes, you know, usually they can have their injury designations all they want, but you know how it goes. We can see through team stuff, okay, he's ready to play. No, he's not ready to play. And that's one thing that none of us are going to be able to answer this year, because unlike the last 34 years, we're not able to watch practice.
4: What's up, Jerry? Willie here. Hey, a question for you. Staying on the offensive side of the ball, you know, Rob and Max and I yesterday talked about power rankings, and the Steelers were ranked 16th in a power ranking as far when it comes to the athletic power ranking. And then one of the reasons why they didn't bump up or they were kind of in the mid-tier, if you will, is because the Steelers struggled to run the ball on Sunday against the Falcons. How much of an onus do you think that's going to be from Mike McCarthy to get this run game going to kind of mirror this pass game?
26: Willie, good to hear from you, my man. Yeah, I expect it to be a big emphasis this week. You know, even Aaron Rodgers said after the game he thought some of the opportunities might present themselves a little bit more and open up if the running game was working. You know, they finished with 58 yards. Now, I know a couple of those were because of kneel downs at the end. But, they, you know, the best they ran the ball was in the fourth quarter. I think 34 or 36 of those 58 yards we're in the fourth quarter, but they're going to have to do that sooner. And I was a little surprised. You know, Jaylen Warren was Jaylen Warren. I was a little surprised what I saw from Rico Dowdle. But, hey, it's one game. Certainly not going to judge him after one game. We'll see how it progresses. But I don't think there's any question that's going to be a point of emphasis. And you know, as far as the passing game, I like what I saw from Aaron Rodgers. And, you know, for any number of reasons, it could have been a really big day on the stat sheet for him with, you know, some of the plays, you know, like the you know, with DK, Roman Wilson, if they connect for all the reasons. Aaron complained that they didn't. You know, you had some drops. You had the offensive pass interference calls. You know, you had the penalties that weren't called or plays where penalties weren't called. And so I thought from that standpoint, that was really encouraging, along with, of course, Pat Freiermuth's reemergence in the offense. But I don't think there's any question they're going to have to try and get that run game going. And I think you're going to see it be more of a focus on Jaylen Warren.
9: I think that's a great point. And the numbers could have been silly for Aaron Rodgers. Think about it. I mean, you know, a couple balls in the end zone. I mean, we're talking about two of those plays were in the end zone. One to DK, one to Roman Wilson. The different things that happened. And then that also then you miss a pass play. And if that doesn't happen on third down, guess what? Well, now you got to throw it on third down again. So some of that.
26: Well, that's it, you know, Rob.
9: Yeah.
26: You know, Rob, I wanted to say real quickly, too, since you bring up third downs, 3 of 13, obviously, that's inexcusable. But, you know, like Mike McCarthy pointed this up the other day. So you convert a couple more third downs. Let's say they convert 3 more third downs. They're 6 of 13, almost 50%. Well, that's 9 or 10 more plays in the offense. And they ran 67 plays, offensive plays. That's more than they averaged last year. I think they averaged last year like 55, 57 snap plays a game. That was second fewest in the National Football League. One of the things Mike McCarthy wanted to do was have more snaps, more plays offensively, because that creates more opportunities. And they ran 67 anyhow, and you convert a couple third downs. Now you're looking at almost 80 snaps, certainly 75 to 78 in a game. And, you know, you start doing that, you're not only controlling the clock, but there's more opportunities to make some plays and score some points. And that's where that lack of conversion, I'm actually shocked that they ran as many plays as they did, converting only 3 of 13 third downs.
9: You know, one of those throws by Aaron Rodgers, he does something almost every game that surprises me and amazes me. Just because of his ball placement. He threw a seam route to Pat Freiermuth, and I thought he must have thrown it when the defender's back was turned and,
26: I know
9: and
26: which one
9: kind of
26: mean,
9: threw yeah. his hands. That had to be the only way to complete it. And then we saw the replay up in the booth, Max and I, and I'm like, oh, my goodness. He had like a 10-inch by 10-inch window over the guy's hands to Pat, and Pat had to kind of reach behind him and made a nice grab. But I was, when I saw the throw, I was like, I can't believe it. I mean, I don't know how many guys would have the guts to make that throw, and fewer
26: right.
9: still would have the ability to make that throw.
26: That's a good point, Rob, because that was my initial reaction. I thought, my God, I can't believe he even attempted that
9: exactly.
26: throw into
9: exactly.
26: coverage, the coverage the way it was, and then to be able to do it and Pat to make that catch. Yeah, you know, you mentioned the throw to Roman Wilson. You know, I'll say this. Roman Wilson did all the right things on that play, the one into the end zone, not the one where he got tripped up because he did there too, but the one in the end zone. He did all the things, including slowing up, getting body position on the cornerback, and then doesn't make the catch. Okay, I know it wasn't the easiest catch, but that's the kind of play that you have to make if you're a young receiver and one that you're going to rely on. He did everything right except catch the ball.
9: Jerry Dulac. The cool breeze. We love having Jerry Dulac with us in the locker room for another season. Jerry is brought to you by Frank B. Fuhrer Wholesale. Jerry, thanks, my friend. Look forward to seeing you in Foxborough.
26: In the ball yard on Sunday. And not only now do I get to get the you and Max, I get to get Willie as well. Are you kidding me? How lucky can I be?
4: Thanks, Jerry.
9: It is. You know what, Jerry?
26: All right,
9: same
26: boy.
9: Thing every day, my friend. All right, we'll talk
26: there
9: to you soon, Jerry. Thanks, man. Jerry Dulac joining us in the locker room. Plenty to talk about. Want to talk to these guys about that, the injury designation for Troy Fautano and what it could possibly mean for that offensive line when we continue in the locker room here on the Steelers Audio Network.
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29: 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He's the seventh player in school history to score 1,000 points while carrying a 4.2 GPA. Nathan also volunteers in his community and has helped raise money for Children's Hospital.
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9: And thank you for being with us in the locker room. Our thanks to Jerry Tulak for joining us, talking about Joey Porter. And we'll just have to wait and see what the practice report is and whether he's able to play on Sunday. Obviously, you get a player of that caliber back. That's always a good thing for a defense. Troy Faiatano, also a player of great ability, and he exited the game in the third quarter with an ankle injury. Max Ahanachor came on, took one snap at right tackle. Dylan Cook moved to left tackle, was going to get a second snap. Then there was a pre-snap penalty or a timeout, I can't remember which, but a stoppage in play that allowed Faiatano to come back out. Willie Colon, I thought that might be the end of the story until Troy showed up on the injury report and did not practice yesterday. Mike McCarthy said before practice today that he would be limited, and so this is an opportunity. I mean, it's hard not to think of this as an opportunity for Max Ahanachor, but you also do not want to see Troy Faiatano out of the lineup on Sunday in Foxborough.
4: Yeah, you don't, especially since he's kind of really trying to feel his way through playing left tackle. And the chemistry and continuity he's continuing to try to build with Mason McCormick. You know, that's some of the things you do have to worry about when you do switch positions. I mean, the body chemistry and how to, you know, I always talk about it's not so much the mechanics, it's about retraining your muscle memory and, you know, footwork and hand placement and, you know, sets and all those things have to kind of get in line for you to be efficient at the position. And when you're out there trying to figure it out in real time, you know, sometimes you put your body in compromising positions. I think right now for Troy, man, I would assume, and I'm just going to jump out there, that he will still be out there. He's a tough kid. I think he's well aware of, you know, after coming off of ACL, he doesn't want to be considered injury prone. And so hopefully the ankle is nothing. That's something that lingers, or maybe out of, you know, I don't know what it is, so I don't want to misspeak. But nevertheless, man, I know to your point, Rob, he wants to be out there, and I think he has to be out there. I think collectively as a group, whoever, you know, as of right now, I'm just assuming the five is going to be Dylan Cook at right tackle with Spencer Anderson at right guard, and obviously Zach Mason and Troy. You know, the longer those guys continue to play together and figure it out together, the stronger that line is going to be. We just emphasize that the run game needs a major pickup and a facelift in that regard. Having Troy out there, somebody who you consider your starting left tackle, you know, you want to see him to kind of figure that out. And obviously you try to figure some of that out during practice. But, you know, it is what it is. I think for me, when you look at bringing a young guy like Max in there, and I talked about his condition, but you also have to worry about who he pairs well with. You know, I mean, we've seen him with Spencer. We've seen him in a multitude of ways. But now you're forcing him to grow up kind of ahead of schedule if Troy's not going to be able to go. And we just hope that he shows up and plays efficient. Hopefully, while he's taking this, he's had some downtime, that he's really honed in on his conditioning and keeping his head in the playbook. Because Max would tell you, I would tell you, anybody that's ever told you, your very first game – in a regular season, your mind is moving a mile a minute. My first official start was against the Baltimore Ravens, and I felt like I was having an out-of-body experience. Now, that's just me coming from Hofstra. Max played at Arizona State and has played some big-time football, so he may not have that same type of reaction. But this is the New England Patriots, and they're going to be well aware this is a rookie starting at right tackle, and they're going to go at him. So you just hopefully his condition is on par. And you really hope that Troy is able to kind of stuck with whatever he's going through and be able to get up there and play it, honestly.
11: Yeah, I completely agree. And this is where you kind of lean on, you know, the guys around you. This is where continuity is going to be big, and you got to figure it out. And, you know, for a lot

0: athleticism. It's just not necessarily having the prerequisite experience and reps. That's really the biggest thing.
1: You know, we have to figure this out. So we have Max Quattro here, right? Max the fourth, Max Starks, Maximilian Starks. And when Willie put Max Ahanachor at Arizona State, which is, of course, where he played, I thought he was displacing you, Max, from Florida to Arizona State, which would have made my wife, as a Tennessee grad, extremely happy had you played at Arizona State, not Tennessee, or not Florida. But he was talking about Max Ahanachor. So I'm sorry. I was my mind was scrambling around on which Max we were talking about.
0: You were ready to give it like, hey, wait a second, did Max make a transfer? I know he lives in Phoenix. I didn't think he played at Arizona State.
1: Yeah. My wife would have been delighted with that news if we could go back and erase you from Florida and put you at Arizona State. But unfortunately, what was your record against Tennessee, by the way, Max? Max Starks?
0: 2-2.
1: Okay. All right. My wife could probably live with that. I could live with that. I haven't seen that matchup.
0: Well, listen, we couldn't win at home. Either one of us. We beat them both times in Neyland, and they beat us both times in the Swamp. So,
1: wow. So, by the way, this is absolutely nothing to do with anything, but Max, or Willie, the Washington University Bears were 0-2 against Hofstra in my time. Hofstra was Division III and making the move to 1AA. It was a school, in other words, we had no business playing, and they let us know that. I think those are the two worst beatings we took in my 2 years playing college football. Anyway, that's neither here nor there. Max agreed. I mean, if he can go, you know, here's the game that fans play. So let's say, for example, you'd won week one at New England. Obviously, this didn't happen. I'm just painting a scenario here in which fans could talk themselves into something, and I want to see if this is something that is just a non-starter. Let's say you win in New England in week one, right? You're 1-0 in the AFC. You've got to win over a team that, you know, might be something playoff time. Now Max Ahanachor has an ankle. Now you're taking on Atlanta. Well, it's an NFC team. You think maybe you're better than they are, so you can get by. Let that ankle heal. We all know how a sprained ankle can be. Best thing for the team is see if we can manage our way around this win. If we lose, it's not the end of the world. Let's get him healthier. Are factors like that ever even considered by a team? Or is it, hey, your guy says he can go, your training staff says he can go, therefore he's going to go?
2: So do you mean like, do you think it's up, are you asking if it's up to the guy or the training staff if a guy's able to go?
1: Or like this larger sort of, well, why don't we make the decision as a team because, you know, of all these other outside factors. It always seemed to me pretty much, especially in a situation like this, if he's healthy and ready to go, he's going to go. Now, I understand there's shade to these things. And if anybody's had an ankle or a high ankle, you know, you play on it. You can either sit for 3, 4, 5 weeks and be good to go, or you're going to – that ankle might – bother you all season long?
2: Well, I think it depends on where you're at during the season, right? Like here we are week two. If it's something he can play on and you feel like he can rehab and work through and it doesn't hinder his performance, then you let him out there. But if this is a situation where collectively as a training staff, medical staff and all of the above feel like, man, yeah, he can play on it. He's tough enough to play on it. But late November and December, we may have to shut him down because he's just in a bad place. And now we're just, instead of getting a 80% Troy Fatano, we're getting a 60% Troy Fatano.
1: Right.
2: And that's when you have to realize games mean more. The opponent gets a lot tougher sometimes. And on top of that, you don't want to hinder a young man's career because he tried to gut it out for you when you're looking for this guy to be a long-term answer. So all those things come into equation. I think it definitely comes down to his – like I got a story in my head as it pops up. I remember against Cincinnati, been through a pick. I ended up running after the defender, and I get blindsided. Boom, knocked on my tail. Well, when I hit the ground, I shifted my tailbone. I was in pain, like serious pain. Now I got up and, you know, gutted it out and finished the game. After the game, got an MRI and an x-ray. And just so happened, man, when I fell on my

0: tab on that. It's kind of it's crooked. It looks like the end of an umbrella handle. And so I remember going into that week, the following week, sitting on a donut. I had to sit on a blue donut in the training room, in the meeting rooms, and people were laughing.
1: Oh, we remember the donut. Oh, right. We remember that donut.
0: And so going into that week, man, I could barely move, and I practiced Wednesday, and I remember Mike Tomlin, you know, saying, "Hey, man, we appreciate your effort. Thank you for getting this out." But I also had to remember we were in the thick of the season. We had to figure there was no time for me to rest. There was no time for me to say, "Oh, woe is me," and thank you to modern medicine, and thank you to me just being a tough SOB. And I just had to, you know, put some get right on it and shell up back there, if you will, and go play a game. And I did. So there's a lot of contributing factors. It's just a matter of how do you think the risk is worth the reward? And if I'm Mike McCarthy, I'm going to Troy Tano. I'm like, hey, I'm gonna lean on you for this. If you can go and you can make hay out there and you're not a liability, I'm gonna throw you out there. But if I see you out there and you're limping and we're getting beat off the edge and we're not getting anything out of run game and you're just, you know, it looks like you're bracing more than attacking, then I'm gonna pull you. And that's a conversation he's gonna have to have with Troy and hopefully the medical staff too. So there's a lot of things that weigh going to him being able to play and, you know, get it going on Sunday.
2: Okay, I'd like to dive into this just a little bit more, and then we're going to talk about some of the key matchups as we get you ready for the Steelers and the Patriots when we continue in the locker room here on the Steelers Audio Network.
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1: Powering through like a diesel engine into the power hour here inside the locker room, and we are ecstatic. We are excited. We had Jerry Dulac on, and we have Willie's emotions to carry now with what is now become a beloved part of the program. I think is the best way of putting it. It's a beloved part of the program. That's what I'm going with, Willie. It's a beloved part of the program.
2: Learning to love it, even though I hate it. You know, it's kind of like when you see your kid's 18th million dinosaur drawing, you have to pretend you love it, even though it looks like absolute chicken scratch. So
1: it is the best dinosaur you ever seen. Dinosaur raw. Oh, you know what I'm saying? Is that T-Rex got a longer arm now? You know, you find something. Oh, I didn't know he had like little spines on the back of his tail. Okay, cool. Yeah.
2: Yep. It's like it's abstract. You got to treat it like a Picasso within a 3-minute span while he has your attention. Right.
3: We're moving from the factual into the hypothetical here, because we're talking about the factual is that Troy Fautano is going to be limited in practice with an ankle. Now we started to talk about like who makes these decisions about whether a guy can go. And I would ask you, so Willie was talking about this, Max, but I just wanted to get your opinion on this before we move on to other matters, that, you know, a player, I think most players are going to say, I can go. Don't worry about it. I can go. I'm good for a number of reasons. You want to man up. You might not want the guy behind you, to play. You want to play. It's your job. You want to play. By the same token, sometimes it's not best. I mean, some guys are so good that they're better at 70% than the backup would be, and maybe the cohesion of the unit, and 70% of that guy, Mike McCarthy talks about groups of players, and maybe that chemistry you have with somebody else and you at 70% is the best scenario for the team. But maybe it isn't. The player's almost always, Max, going to say, I can go. So has there ever been a time where you've said, I can go, and a coach has said, no, you can't?
1: I had a neck injury, and I was trying to go for the Super Bowl. I was trying to get off IR. Coach didn't quite believe that. So Willie and I then proceeded, as we were both on IR at that point, to enjoy all that Super Bowl had to offer, since we weren't allowed to play.
3: A conversation perhaps best off camera.
1: No. We're not gonna you just asked a situation, Rob. I gave you an answer. I just gave you an answer.
2: Hey, shout out to Ritz Cabaret. Woo!
1: I know the Playboy party with Snoop, the Ciroc party. Well, I guess you can't say who the Ciroc party was at, but that's faux pas now. But yeah, he had a party, we were there. DGs, we had a good time. We just know we know how to have a good time, and we did that. Moving on, Rob. Ask a new question.
3: Snoop Dogg's made some appearances on the show. Snoop Dogg. Hey, you got Will, who was it that hadn't seen Planet Z? Was that you, Willie? Haven't seen Planet Z? You got to check it out. You got to check. Very, very, very funny. Snoop Dogg. Snoop Dogg as Attenborough is hilarious, man. It's good stuff.
2: I think I've seen the viral clips. I haven't watched an actual show.
3: So they're clips. There's like 8 clips. Okay. I don't think there's any more than that out there. But they are funny. Okay. They are hysterical. Snakes. Go check out the one on snakes. I thought that one was particularly funny. Yeah. So guys, as we look at this New England team, first of all, it just seems like. And I don't know if you guys feel this as ex-players. It feels this way as a fan, that New England's got an intangible advantage. Forget the fact that they're at home, in that they do not want to start the season 0-2. Of course, the Steelers don't want to start the season at 1-1, but 0-2 would be a terrible start for your defending AFC champions. Willie, is there any kind of intangible edge that a team gets from that little maybe extra sense of desperation, or is that a fan-invented view of the game?
2: Rob, that is a brilliant question. And in fact, it's a great question. I'll tell you why. This is a must-win for the New England Patriots. Look at all the headlines that surround this team, from the Mike Vrabel situation, from Robert Kraft situation. Now you went on the road and lost to the same team, by the way, you lost Super Bowl to. So here comes the Pittsburgh Steelers. And if you lose to Aaron Rodgers, who has been spicy, if you will, and you talk about an offense that's really starting to form, and we just started talking about all the things that the Steelers team now wants to represent. If you're Mike Vrabel and you're Drake May, not having A.J. Brown and having all these things, this you want to stop this snowballing, this avalanche that you've now happen to be standing in front of, because if you go 0-2, the Mike Vrabel situation gets a lot bigger because they consider that a distraction. The Robert Kraft situation becomes a lot bigger because that's a new distraction. Oh, there's another distraction. This Super Bowl contender, that is, and the New England Patriots now looks like it's a sinking ship. So all these things start to kind of form its own monster, and it's directed at the New England Patriots. The media will be all over Drake May. The media will be all over Robert Kraft and Mike Vrabel. The media will be all over everything New England has to offer thus far. So if you're the Steelers, this is a great time to get some get back. This is a great time for all the trouble that Sir Tom Brady, all the playoff loss, all the hard times that we've had in Foxborough. Like, this is a great time to put another hole in that ship. So if I'm a Patriot, yeah, this is a must win. And by the way, you have to do it without your Alpha One receiver. Also, you have to figure out what's going on with Romeo Doubs, since he had all those drops and he didn't play well the last outing. By the way, you have to do it considering that this defense, who is supposed to be a staple underneath Mike Vrabel, you know, let up towards the end of Seattle. And so there's a lot going into this game. People kind of want to sweep it underneath the rug and like, oh, you know, the Steelers are quite not who they are, and they're still figuring out, and New England's going to be fine. No, no, no, no, no, no. If New England loses this game, be very clear, the house is on fire. And it won't just be an in-house situation. This will be our house situation. The whole compound will be on fire. So the Steelers have a great opportunity. I don't know if anybody has seen The Odyssey, right, with Matt Damon.
4: Yeah.
2: They can be that Trojan horse. Yeah, they can be that Trojan horse, open the door, and set the whole thing on fire for the rest of the NFL to come in and say, oh, here we are. It's time to get some get back. So this type of week for a guy like me, oh, yeah, I want all the smoke. I want this is a T-bone steak with the fixings, a tall cab, candlelight dinner, baby. Because I want all the smoke this game. Because you have an opportunity. You know, there's so many people who looked at Drake May and looked at all those guys like, oh, this offense should be dynamite. This defense should be this and that. You have a chance right now to stomp all over, to step, as the young kids say these days. Justin will know, I'm stepping on it, right? They got an opportunity to step on all those things that the Patriots are supposed to be this year. So this is why you have, if you TJ Watt, man, if you Cam, this is where you telling your defense right now, we got a chance to put a lot of people in body bags. Let's go eat. Straight up. If you're the offensive line, they say we can't run the ball right now, we're about to force feed them. Like, this has to be that buildup, because we talk about power rankings on Wednesday, man. You beat the New England Patriots on their opener, and they leave out of that building and 0-2. Man, you talk about momentum. You talk about being 2-0. Like, this is why the NFL is fun, because you get to chew on the headlines, and then Sunday you can say, see, I was either right or wrong. And I'm a fan of what the Steelers could do, and I would be, man, woo. I just know how I would be. I just know what Willie Colon and the Steelers, I would be – I was talking buku, cash money, jump, and I'll be trying to start a fight in warmups. I would just be so geared up for this game, man. I would this is a big opportunity for the Steelers, and I hope they realize it.
1: Listen, and you know, people questioned the week one victory for the Steelers, right? They questioned, oh man, it was the Falcons. It was a third string quarterback. They didn't have this. They didn't have that. Nah, ain't no excuses. If you go into New England in their house and you take a dump in their toilet, they gonna have a problem.
2: Yeah.
1: Hey, that's a,
2: bro. The one that you asked for.
1: Yeah. The poopery commercial where it's like everybody sitting in the family dinner and that bathroom is like right by the dining room and they are just blowing it up and then they spray it and they walk out like, oh, this is a bit. Woo. Yeah, you go do that. No poopery, baby. No, you're getting all that. You're getting all of that. Oh. And that's what you want to see. You want these moments. And Mike Tomlin said it best. People don't care if you have problems. They're just happy that you got them and they don't. Right?
2: Yes, sir.
1: And they got some problems. So if we can cause a Houston, we have a problem moment with them, and it'll bring up every transgression. It'll bring up every little issue, and they will start cracking at the New England Patriots. Super Bowl, like, y'all were lucky to get there. Y'all had a fourth-place schedule.
3: Yep.
1: Bo Nix wasn't in the AFC chat. All that stuff will start to rear its ugly head if they go 0-2 after this, because you just lost to the guys you played last year, and now you're about to lose to a team. By the way, that beat you in your place a year ago, and now it's their place. It's no longer – you might as well call it Gillette, but it's a Steelers razor that's shaving you with it because you're not allowed to be in that stadium. You're paying rent to the Steelers to be in there. All right. We are fired up on a Thursday, Rob. You got – listen, when me and Willie start to get fired up, this is why when coaches would look at us like, hey, calm that down. Justin Hartwig got on us in the San Diego Chargers playoff game because Willie and Darnell was riffing, and they was blowing Jamal Williams off the ball, and then Justin goes, hey, you ain't got to block him every play. We're like, what? Man, we just tagged him. They high-fiving on top of him. Jamal tried to roll around on his belly and stand up, and then I'm like, Justin, back off. This is a playoff game, right? You know, you just have that emotion. That's what, and that's also what we want to see from this offensive line unit. What you just heard from me and Willie, that's what you need to be. You have to go out and be a bully and punch a guy in the mouth and have your brother's back. No matter what happens, you have to say, it's like, hey, man, he did this. Well, I don't know what to tell you. It's like, but if you come on my side, you're going to get the same result. So don't come on our side of the fence. We can fight amongst ourselves in our own yard. Don't come from the outside and jump in our yard and try and pick a fight. It's not going to be good.
3: Yeah, and, you know, when you think about you know, you mentioned that fourth place schedule last year, and you think about the quality of their opponents. And I was thinking along the same lines, Max. As you were talking, I was actually drawing up their schedule from a year ago, which included a loss to Vegas. But here are their victories and a loss to the Steelers. Only three regular season losses. Here are their victories: Miami, bad team; Carolina, meh; Buffalo, that's a good win, obviously in Buffalo; New Orleans, meh; Tennessee; Cleveland; Atlanta; Tampa Bay, that was a quality win for sure. The Jets, you beat Cincinnati, but they didn't have Joe Burrow in that game. You beat the Giants. You lost to Buffalo. You beat Baltimore in a game Lamar got hurt. You beat the Jets. You beat Miami. Now, they started to roll toward the end of the season. I'm a big believer that belief helps a team. When a team believes they're good, they're going to play better. They're going to play up. And I think the Patriots believed they were good. But I'm sure they've heard the criticisms, Willie. Yeah, you beat a fourth-place schedule. Where are you? That list right there, what do you have? A couple quality wins, maybe? Two, maybe three quality wins? You know, and I'm not saying they're not a good football team.
1: Coaches. Think about how many teams had new head coaches this year from the teams they beat a year ago.
3: Right. So, right, yeah. So I'm just saying, I'm not saying they're not a good football team. I'm just adding on to what you're saying, Willie, is that that's another thing that will come up if you don't win this game.
2: How about I give you one more before we roll up out of here? The Steelers beat the Patriots last year, right?
3: That's right.
2: After a game, the Steelers won against the Jets, but because of the way the Jets beat them up in the trenches, the Steelers came into that game more fired up. To me, it's no different. You were supposed to run the ball a lot better against this Atlanta Falcons team. You didn't, right? You were probably more intact than the Atlanta Falcons, and that's all you gave us. So if you needed some momentum, excuse me, if you needed some extra incentive, if you needed whatever you need to go into this game, understand that the Patriots are looking at a 0-2 start. They know you came to their house last year and beat them. They're going to be fired up. They're going to throw everything at the Steelers to make sure they even out this schedule, this record. And on top of that, recognize that this, hey, if you're the Steelers right now, with everything that you've done thus far, there's a lot of people that aren't believers. So you got another opportunity to make people believers by beating the New England Patriots at home. We talked about how what the win will do to that organization and that team as a whole. But you have an opportunity for them to put the mirror in front of their face and say, hey, this is who you really are, and we just exposed you. And so I'm of the mindset, if you're the Steelers, you have a lot more going for you going into this game than you think. And you have to attack it. Like, so we know what this, we know what the Patriots want to do. They want to even out the record. They want to get back on track. Sure, that's their business. But from a Steelers situation, if you're Mike McCarthy, I'm interested. And Rob, I don't know if Max and Justin, since we're all in together, man, I would love to hear what Mike McCarthy's message is Saturday night. Because I tell you what, I know what Mike Tomlin's message is, right? Like Mike Tomlin, and I know we don't like to talk about the X, but I just know for a fact, once Mike Tomlin closed that door and he had the offense in one room and he had the defense in one room and he was standing in front of us, I just know he would put on an Oscar-like Academy Award performance, because he would have all 53 men waiting in the lobby ready to play the game at midnight. And so Mike McCarthy, I don't know if we can ever get that intel, Rob, you know, but I would love to see what he has to say to that team to get those boys ready. Because I know for a fact I'll probably be in my uniform with the covers over me. I wouldn't have to change. So I'm interested. I don't know how we could ever get that, but that would be a hell of a question for one of the guys at the game. What did Mike McCarthy say? Because I know Mike T wouldn't have to say a lot for us, but it would be interesting, since he's stepping on the road with this roster, how is he going to get these boys fired up? Because I would be jumping out of my skin to play the Patriots on Sunday.
3: And there's something Willie said in there, amongst all the other stuff that's all got us charging out of our chairs and ready to go, that I want to follow up on. And it's something that Aaron Rodgers said yesterday. We're going to get to that when we continue in the locker room here on the Steelers Audio Network.
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3: And thanks for being with us back in the locker room. You know, Max, Willie was talking about something there, kind of alluding to the fact that, like, the Steelers won the game, right? They're 1-0. And that's where you need to be. You need to be 1-0, and now you're trying to be 2-0. You're trying to carry that momentum into New England. You know, Aaron Rodgers spoke with the media yesterday, I think it was yesterday, and was asked about, you know, targets, right? Like, receivers. And he said, I don't give a blank about targets, you know? I mean, DK is going to get targets. Everybody else, it's going to be whatever. Who's open, right? That's what he said. Who's open? And that then leads to the game plan and the way you're attacking a team. And, you know, again, you love this. If everybody's just into buying into winning the game and none of that stuff matters, that's a great place to be for a football team. But it got me to thinking about how guys are deployed defensively against the Atlanta Falcons. And, you know, you got Bijan Robinson. Okay, so New England's got two fine running backs. And Travion Henderson's pretty dangerous, but Bijan's Bijan. You have a premier wide receiver. Well, now with A.J. Brown hurt, I don't know if you'd categorize anybody in New England as a premier receiver. You have Pitts, and Hunter's a good receiving tight end. In other words, it's a different type of offense, trying to do different types of things. And I think this will be really interesting. I don't know if you go against a quote-unquote Josh McDaniels offense and think about certain things, but I'm suspecting you're no longer going against a third-string quarterback. You're going against, I've mentioned the things you weren't going against. You're also not going against a third-string quarterback. You're going against the guy who finished Max second in the NFL in MVP voting, who, by the way, can get out of the pocket and kill you by scrambling and running with the football. I will be very intrigued, and Patrick Graham also talked about this. The game plan is going to change week to week. It is always tweaked, but I get the sense, Max, we might see a more radically different approach week to week, perhaps, than we've gotten used to seeing.
1: Yeah, no, I think it's going to be a different game plan. And Patrick Graham kind of talked about this on Monday, right?
3: Right.
1: He was saying, because he spent time in New England, so it's not like he's unfamiliar with it. And he's all, you know, he's, I'm sorry, not with New England, but spent time with Josh McDaniels. He worked under him when Josh McDaniels was the head coach of the Raiders. So he's familiar with the New England way. And he's played against the Patriots a number of times as a coach, or I should say coached against the Patriots. So he understands what this chess match looks like, and he understands how Josh McDaniels thinks. So it's going to be that cat and mouse type of game with both of them, because Patrick Graham, a highly intelligent dude, Josh McDaniels, a highly intelligent dude. So it's going to be, can my, to go back to the game I talked about earlier that you guys don't watch, Four will appreciate this on the replay when he's older. You know, when it comes to chess, right, do I have the better pieces on the board, right? Am I only working with pawns, or do I have a couple of knights? I might have gotten gotten a pawn across the board. Now I got two queens, and now I can dominate the board. And I think with the Steelers, you have to say, I've got two queens, Cam Hayward, and I have a T.J. Watt. Like, they can move in multiple ways. The queen is what makes the queen so good is they can move vertical, they can move horizontal, and they can move diagonal, right? That's the only piece on the board that does all of those things. And that's what T.J. Watt does. T.J. Watt can rush the edge. He can now intercept you. He can force a fumble. He can play in the backfield with a running back. He can drop into coverage. And Cam Hayward is, I'm a game wrecker in the middle. I own the line of scrimmage. I run the trenches, and I can move vertical. I can move horizontal. And sometimes I can go diagonal and get a pass rush, right? So you have those pieces, and that's what you're playing with. So it becomes a more strategic game in that sense. And it's going to be really fun to watch both of these, you know, guys, both these coordinators working against each other on those sides of the ball.
3: So before you answer, Willie, I just have to say, a little bit of a disappointment. This, you know, I probably wouldn't have done it. I thought about it a couple times, but Beanie Bishop, I love Beanie Bishop, really, really, really nice young dude. And I thought to myself, How about a picture? I get a picture with Patrick Queen, who is dismayed to learn he's not a queen in Max's chessboard. But a picture of Beanie, Patrick Queen, and myself, so then we'd have King, Queen, Bishop. Now, it's should I have done that? Should I have done it?
2: It's a T-shirt.
1: You should have. Absolutely. Absolutely.
3: I didn't do it, though. I take that thing seriously. It says no pictures, no autographs. I don't get pictures. I don't get autographs. But that's one that I would have liked to have gotten. I think that would have been fun. But I didn't do it. I blew it.
2: It would have been a great picture for the man cave, for sure.
3: Yeah. Oh, yeah. Unfortunately, didn't get it. So, do you expect them? And we're going to talk specific matchups. But, Willie, I would expect them, and I don't know what that would be, but I would expect them to do different things. I don't know if we'll see the same personnel groupings, for example. I mean, one-third of their snaps, we saw five linebackers on the field. You know, I don't know as we'll see that against Drake May, although we talked about this before the season began. You know, Peyton Wilson and Patrick Queen are speedy inside linebackers. Could they be utilized as such? And you don't feel like you have to go to a nickel or a dime, particularly a dime package, because you've got linebackers you can run.
2: Not only do you have linebackers who run, the goal, I think, going into this game, it would have to be that you're going to have to spy Drake May because of the way he used his legs in the first half of that game. You know, you're going to be able to get home with the guys we got as far as from a pass rush standpoint. But I think right now the goal for the Patriots, they're aware that this front five for them, Ballard, is an upgrade from last year. But the Steelers are the best at rushing the quarterback. So what the Steelers have to now be prepared for is for New England to spread them out. So expect a lot more screen. Expect Drake May to have a lot more run focus, more dominant plays. Expect them trying to emphasize the run early in that game because they feel like they have the guys up front that can do so. I talked about Mike Onuwanu, their right guard. Elijah Tucker's playing left guard for them. They feel like, man, they're not going to sit there and let the Steelers dictate how the Steelers want to play football. So the one way to stabilize in a pass rush is being able to run the ball and being able to catch them off balance. And if you watch a lot of what the Patriots did against Seattle, it was a lot of misdirection early in that game. And there was a lot of motion that kind of shifted the defense. So as much as we feel like we like our odds and we have the momentum on our side, the Steelers are going to have to be able to communicate. And they're going to have to be able to be on their P's and Q's because – what we saw, what saved Seattle in the game against New England was the fact that there was one able to really keep Drake May in the pocket, force him to make some throws in the middle of the field that end up getting picked off, and keep everything in front of him. And because they were able to tackle really well, it kept them in the game and it gave the offense more opportunities to get back in that game. The goal for the Steelers to get off this in this game is they have to get off the field on third down, because if Drake May gets momentum, he's going to get the crowd on their side, and that defense feeds off that crowd. So it's going to be imperative for our defense to constantly, one, be willing to put out fires early and often, and two, be a tackling team, as we stated all week, and three, don't let Drake May get going. Force him to see ghosts. And we can do that because of the odd blitz packages and how we get after quarterbacks. So it's imperative that, man, that they don't let a run game become a factor early in that game, because that's only going to feed Drake May.
3: You know, my tendency is to think along the same lines Willie is thinking, that, and especially, Max, without A.J. Brown, that the Patriots, I think the Patriots wanted to show the Seahawks. I think they felt like they got pushed around in the Super Bowl. They did get pushed around in the Super Bowl. They wanted to show them, hey, kind of like the Chiefs did against Denver, you know, this is a different day, you know. We're not going to be pushed around. And I thought the Patriots tried to establish that run early. But I also agree, especially without A.J. Brown, that, you know, some teams spread it to throw. I could see them spreading it to run or spreading it to set up screens or draws or allow Drake May to use his legs. So that will be interesting to see how the Steelers would counter both of those things. I mean, if they come with a jumbo package, obviously you can stay in your three down lineman or whatever. But when they spread it out, if they spread it out to run, like I think both Willie and I suspect they might, how do you counter that personnel-wise, Max?
1: No, I think the biggest thing is it's timely blitzing. I mean, when you spread guys out, and, you know, we saw this to a degree with Atlanta. There was a certain level of it. They ran a wider bunch set to try and get you to declare, right, if it was man. So you saw a lot of Peyton Wilson outside the box with Patrick Queen, so it looked like a single backer box. And then they would motion back in to see, is he carrying in or is it a bump in? So you get these kind of context clues about what the team's trying to see pre-snap before so they can choose either to send in a double play right, send a kill play in, so you have a run, kill it to a pass, vice versa, or you call in a double play, and then there's an activation word that signals a second play because based on the front alignment. And as a defense, you just have to be spatially aware of what the personnel is. Like, who is that guy, right? Is it Ramondre Stevenson or is it Travion Henderson that's in the inside half of a bunch? And how do I attack that? Who's the ISO guy on the backside away from the bunch? Mm-hmm. Is that what they're trying to feature in this moment? Because I think when you look at their receiving core, no A.J. Brown, this is not a scary receiving core. Romeo Doubs, questionable hands, right, at best. And the rest of that crew is unproven. You know, the reason why they went and spent what they did to get A.J. Brown was because they needed a number one receiver, or else they're going to be back at square one. Well, they're back at square one again, trying to figure it out. So now they have to kind of run some smoke and mirrors, but as a defense, you can't get fooled by the window dressing. You've got to stay with your keys, and we talk about this. This is why you practice. You practice to make sure that whatever window dressing, whatever smoke and sidecar, three-card parlay they're trying to run on you, at the end of the day, what's the alignment and what can they do out of this alignment? That's what I need to be keyed in on.
3: Can't wait to see that part of it. I'm fascinated to see, you know, when this game is over. I mean, obviously, we want to watch the game. When this game is over, I'll be fascinated to see what the snap counts look like and what the Steelers do to attack. And there's something the Steelers do offensively that I think is going to be – I think it's the most intriguing matchup of the game for me. We're going to get to that when we continue in the locker room here on the Steelers Audio Network.
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8: 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He's the seventh player in school history to score 1,000 points while carrying a 4.2 GPA. 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
1: Are you both? The King is here. The Cologne is here. The Max is here. Ring the bell lap. Hear ye, hear ye. Final segment of the show. Oh, I pass the baton, man. Rob.
2: Love it.
3: You know, the bell lap made me laugh every time last year. I laughed for 5 months because of Max's sheer joy, Willie. But I think now the trumpet is going to get me every time. That's just tremendous.
2: It grows on you.
3: Thank you for that intro. So we're talking about matchups in general and personnel usage. And I know this is kind of going ahead to a little bit of what I want to talk about tomorrow. By the way, we'll look at, ahead at some of the key NFL games. We'll all look at games that, that we are really interested in seeing over the course of the weekend. But tonight is what, the Lions and who is it tonight?
2: Buffalo.
1: Lions and Buffalo, yeah. In Highmark, the regular season Highmark unveiling.
3: That's a fun game. So there's a bunch of, boy, it's already, I mean, there were a bunch of fun week one matchups. There's a bunch of week two matchups that I think are really intriguing, including this one. We talked about, like, personnel usage and trying to do things differently. You know, I don't want to, you know, pretend I'm any expert on Pete Carroll's defense, but he came out in that cover two and was like, basically like, hey, man, good luck. You know, we got you. Cover two, right? Or was it a cover three he played? I can't remember now.
1: No. It was cover two, and they didn't switch sides. That was the biggest thing.
3: That's
1: they
3: right.
1: never
3: They're
1: traveled
3: like,
1: anybody. So
3: have
1: Richard Sherman was only on the left side, and that was his side. And then Cam Chancellor did everything else in the back half. You know, so, I mean, the Legion of Boom was like, this is what we're doing. We dare you to stop us.
3: Worked pretty well. I think most teams are more matchup-oriented than that. But some, it's like anything else. Some will shade more toward, we're going to kind of stay in our base. Some will say, hey, we have personnel. Some, it might be a scheme. It might be the quality of your personnel. It might be a lot of things. One of the things that Mike McCarthy said early on about his wide receiver group is, I don't want an XYZ. You know, I don't want a wide guy, a flanker, and a slot guy. I want all three guys to be able to play all three positions. And to me, this matchup screams that more than almost any matchup I can think of. I mean, you look down at New England's corners, and it's a really lovely setup they got going. Very nice, right? You have Christian Gonzalez, a Pro Bowler, just got a huge contract, right? Highest paid corner, I believe, in the league.
1: Number one contract.
3: He's an elite cover corner. Okay, so you could put him on the other team's top guy. Then you have a Carlton Davis, who's pretty darn good in his own right, more of a physical guy. Okay, so if you're the Patriots, you're thinking, okay, Christian Gonzalez, DK Metcalf. Now you're thinking Carlton Davis, Michael Pittman. Hey, that's pretty good. And then you've got Marcus Jones in the slot. He's the quicker guy

0: at that particular matchup in this game.
1: And I think when I look at it, I'm going to be very interested to see how they deploy Kevin Byard as well. Bayard. In this, because also you think about, well, now who's going to be on that slot, right? Who's going to be the slot guy that's going to take if, let's just say, Pat Freiermuth decides to line up there? Mm-hmm. And I think we saw it in the first game. Like DK, when he caught that slant route, he was in the slot. And they do motion some things to where Roman Wilson will actually end up on the outside and Michael Pittman will be on the slot position and vice versa. So I do like the fact that there is versatility. They're more scheme-oriented than personnel as far as how they deploy those guys, which I really like. So, yeah, it's going to be a fun matchup just to kind of see how do we get through this game of cat and mouse. And I think the Steelers, unlike a lot of other years, like they match up really well. They match up really well with what New England can throw at you. And I can't say that a year ago, even though they did win, it wasn't one where it was an easy victory and DK had to do a lot of stuff to get into position. And Ben Skoranek was a guy you were relying on a lot. So the difference a year makes, and you know, they didn't really make as many upgrades to their defense schematic like we did. So offensively, so I think that's where I think that could be an X factor for us.
2: Yeah, I think it's funny you mentioned Ben Skoranek, because I think that's one thing that Steelers have to come out in this game and prove, that the special teams operation is a lot cleaner and better than what they displayed last week against the Falcons. Because if you know one thing about Mike Vrabel's teams, they play special teams. Actually, they pride themselves on playing special teams. And that's one factor. That's, you know, ever since we lost Danny Smith, man, we don't want to feel like we took a step backwards in that department. So from a special team standpoint, our operation and how we operate from a kickoff return to punt return to field goal protection, all of the above, has to be a lot better. And that's one factor we can't afford to lose, because that's one thing that the Patriots do focus on. They focus on special teams, and that's being able to get field position, tackle, getting proper field position on the kick return. So it's going to be imperative that one aspect is not a sore spot for the Steelers going to this game, because I thought that was a sore spot for the Steelers last game.
0: Oh, for sure. No doubt. I mean, that is and you know, again, we're going to – I'm sneaking ahead because I'm so excited about this wide receiver defensive back matchup. But, Willie, do you suspect – I mean, because New England plays some man, but they play a lot of zone too. Nobody – I don't think anyone's going to come out and play 100% zone. Do you think the Steelers would be looking for those – mismatches offensively to try to get a bigger receiver, say, on a Marcus Jones, who's a very nice player, but he's, what, 5'8", 5'9"?
2: Yeah, well, I think last week what we saw was Aaron Rodgers really feeling his way a little bit early in that game, feeling that defense out as far as what he can do and what he was willing to do. You know, we all understand Aaron Rodgers' not a business of sitting in the pocket and taking hits, right? That's not happening. What you did see was him take shots on the field, but he also featured the running backs. He was able to get the ball out in the flat to the running backs. He was able to feed the tight ends and Freiermuth and Washington. But I think this game, you know, one thing they want to do to Aaron Rodgers, they want to get him on the move, because they know he doesn't want to move. So I expect the Steelers to get blitzed a lot more. I expect, you know, now that there's rumblings that, you know, whatever's going on with Troy Fatanu, I expect them to put a lot more pressure on the left side. And I think they're going to try to heat this line up, to be honest with you. That's my gut feeling. I think they want to put as much pressure on that offensive line and force Aaron Rodgers not only get hit, but put him on the move, which is going to disrupt the timing and continuity with that receiving core. So if I'm the Steelers, we talked about how big the run game is, but at the same time, understand that they want to get to Aaron Rodgers by not just blitzing him. They want to get him outside of their pockets where they can get free shots on him. Because, yeah, it's easy to put him in the well and fire linebackers at him and bring safeties and corners. No, they want to get him outside of the pocket where he's now looking at half the field and they can get shots at him. Because we all understand mentally he's just not there no more. He's not in the business of just getting hit. And that one shot he took on in the game, his body language and face told you everything. He was like, hell no. You know what I mean? Don't touch me again. So if you're Mike Vrabel and the powers be, you're conscious of that. Let's get

0: flush him out of the pocket where he has to use his legs. Let's cut the field in half. And if we can get whatever shot we can get on him, let's take our shot. Even if it may cost a even if it costs us 15, because we know that goes into Aaron Rodgers' memory bank. Like, man, I got to get this ball out a lot faster because I don't want to use my legs. I don't want to have to kind of be in open land where guys can take shots at me. So it's going to be interesting how they combat all that. But don't be surprised. Once again, if the Patriots' defense tries to light that offensive line up, and not just from a pass rush standpoint, they're going to blitz and they're going to force the ball out of Aaron Rodgers' hand a lot faster. Because sooner than after, they watch the drops out of DK and everybody else in that receiving corps. So it's definitely going to be a game of cat and mouse.
1: I think, too, when you have that good of a secondary and those three good cover corners, you're more emboldened to bring the blitz. Max, we're not going to have you tomorrow. So give us a couple of keys to a Steelers victory on your way out.
2: All right, a couple of keys. Here we go. First thing, if I'm turning on the defensive side of the ball, it's going to be stop the run. I mean, that's something, until you do it, it's going to constantly be a key, and we haven't seen that done yet. The second thing is going to be clean tackling. Got to have clean tackling on the defensive side, and that starts with communication. Special teams, anything better than last week is a win. So, tackle, coverage, return game. I know they keyed Eli Heidenreich after the first Caden Wiegen return. They're like, oh, no, we ain't letting this dude get away from us. So now we're going to utilize, kicking to Eli Heidenreich. So I want to see Heidenreich kind of show a little wiggle there. This was the reason why you brought him in. He was a kid that could catch out of the backfield. He's a kid who can play on special teams. He's a core four guy. Returner, let me see some return wiggle on him. Offensively, it's catching the football and protecting the quarterback, like Willie said. Protecting Aaron Rodgers is going to be monumental because Mike Vrabel and company is going to dial up that blitz, and Zach Ertz is going to listen to whatever Mike Vrabel says, and he's going to do that. So how do you attack Elijah Ponder, Draymond Jones off the edge? Where, we'll see if Harold Landry is healthy again. You've got to be able to handle those guys at the front, and I need to see 100 yards. I need to see a 100-yard rusher this week. I feel like this is the week, if I want to make a statement, Rico Dowdle or Jaylen Warren, one of you's got to hit 100. We've got to hit the century mark.
1: No one's going to be disappointed with that. Max, Willie, we'll get your keys tomorrow. Max, safe travels, my friend. We look forward to seeing you in Foxborough.
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1: 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For our producer back in the studio, Justin Miller, I'm Rob King. 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

0: Steelers Patriots on Sunday. New England seeking to avoid becoming the fifth Super Bowl participant since 2000 to start 0-2. And the Patriots have also lost five straight home openers in Foxborough. Meanwhile, the Steelers, if they start 2-0, it will be the fourth time in the last 10 seasons, 2017, 2020, 2024. In all three of those seasons, the Pittsburgh Steelers made the playoffs. Aaron Rodgers personally has not started 2-0 since 2020. Lots going on in Steelers Nation, Brian Bacco. And I don't know about you, but I like those statistics, at least for the black and gold.
1: Absolutely. Good morning, Ed. Good to see you. Good to hear from you. Excited for another show today. And yeah, a couple things that hit me, smacked me in the face right off the jump there. 2020, the Steelers started not just 2-0, but 11-0. Now, we all know how that season ended. Not the way anybody would have wanted. It sort of fizzled out. But it did not for Aaron Rodgers. Well, it did in the postseason, but personally, individually, and I guess just even team-wise regular season, he won the MVP that year in 2020 after starting 2-0. And then I think as well, you could double-check me on this, but I don't think the Steelers have beaten the Patriots 2 years in a row. Maybe in the history of this series, there's some weird stat like that out there too. I mean, we know how dominant the Patriots were against really every team during the heyday of Bill Belichick and Tom Brady, but the Steelers were caught up in that as well more often than you would like, but now they can really turn the tables.
0: They sure can, Brian. They have a good opportunity this upcoming Sunday, do the black and gold, to get to 2-0 on the season. And it's interesting, we're going to have Kenny Laird on with us tomorrow from WEEI in Boston. And later today, Evan Lazar, the senior reporter and staff writer from Patriots.com, will join us at 3:45. Brian, we have lots to get to, but my interesting take on that is both when we talked to Evan and we pre-recorded with Kenny yesterday to air for tomorrow, they both pretty much said that this is a must-win situation for the New England Patriots because they do not want to start 0-2 for what's coming down the pike in New England because they have to go on the road to Jacksonville in week 3 and then at Buffalo in week 4. That is a tough stretch for the New England Patriots. So I'm sure they're looking at these next three games being like, look, we're at home against the Steelers. This is one we have to get this week.
1: Yeah, I mean, it almost seems as ridiculous as asking players and coaches if the Super Bowl is a must win, which I think it's Dave Dameshek who does that bit occasionally every year out there, wherever the Super Bowl is. But it would have been just as absurd probably to ask players and teams in week one if this is a must win. Maybe I'll do that one of these years if I want to annoy people in the locker room. But I mean, it's only slightly less ridiculous in week two, but I hear you and I understand the sentiment coming out of, I don't know, they call it Patriot Nation, whatever, the militia up there in New England. That would look very bleak for them if they start 0-2.
0: Patriots and Steelers on Sunday. As we said, we're getting all set for that. We're going to have our terrible take segment coming up here at 2:15, 2:20, somewhere in there, where I will give Brian Bacco 10 Steeler hot takes, and he will tell me whether they are terrible or not. It's always a good test for our award-winning journalist, Brian Bacco of Steelers.com, which, by the way, make sure you log on to Steelers.com to check out Brian's excellent coverage of the black and gold. Brian, what do we have currently up on Steelers.com?
1: We heard from not just Mike McCarthy, but also Aaron Rodgers on Wednesday. I wrote about how McCarthy discussed really turning the page from Atlanta to New England, but you know, you're still trying to clean up some things and correct and fix some things about yourself. And he talked about how it's really now time to lock in on the opponent without losing sight of it's never more vital to be at your own best. And I think that's just speaks to sort of football coach isms of, you know, you want to dictate to your opponent how you're going to play this game and lean into your own strengths rather than allow them to take your strengths away. That is sort of the essence of every football game or every athletic competition in general. But that's what we got from McCarthy yesterday, among other things. And then Aaron Rodgers talked about how he feels really good coming out of that game. And, you know, he revealed yesterday that I remember him saying last year, after week one against the Jets, when, if you recall, he threw 4 touchdown passes and was humming right along. He told us the next week that his back felt tight and he didn't feel like he was moving around all that well. Fast forward to yesterday. He said he actually hurt his back squatting going into week 1 last year. Didn't make that mistake again. And now he's, you know, feeling better than ever, I guess, coming into week 2, even at age 42.
0: Yeah, stay off the weights, Mr. Rogers. That's for sure. We don't need you lifting or doing anything crazy leading up to this game in Foxborough this upcoming week. You mentioned Aaron Rodgers. Rodgers is 1 win shy of tying Ben Roethlisberger for the fifth most wins by a starting quarterback. So Tom Brady leads the way at 251, then Brett Favre, Peyton Manning, Drew Brees, Ben Roethlisberger at 165, Aaron Rodgers at 164. So if he gets that win this week, Brian, he will become the fifth winningest quarterback to start an NFL game in NFL history. That is pretty remarkable.
1: Yeah, I forget where Mike McCarthy was asked about it or when he mentioned this, but he was like, he just said, "All right, Ben, well, we're coming for you. So you'd hope that you can get to that and then maybe more after that, not just pass Ben, but leave him in the dust. That would mean a lot of success for this 2026 Steelers team. I believe Rodgers is also on track, at least, knock on wood, all things looking right for him health-wise, that he'll become one of a very elite group of quarterbacks to appear in 300 games over the course of his career. So, I mean, the longevity, there's so many different ways you can slice it up and marvel at it. But, you know, physically, he said he feels really good coming out of that game. And obviously, he said the arm feels fantastic. I remember at the end of last season, compared himself to Benjamin Button, if you've ever seen that movie. I don't know that he's aging in reverse, but if he can just hold off father time until the end of this last rodeo, then I think that can look pretty good for the Steelers passing game, Ed.
0: Agreed. And one other good little nugget here for all the Aaron Rodgers and Steeler fans and Mike McCarthy fans out there. Rodgers and Mike McCarthy have 99 regular season wins as a starting quarterback head coach duo. Okay. That is tied for 7th since 1950. They could become the 7th starting quarterback head coach duo to reach 100 regular season wins. And they can become the only ones to do that with 2 different teams, Brian Bacco. How about that? You go through this entire list of all these Hall of Fame quarterbacks, and they all, by the way, are all Hall of Famers and head coaches, led by Tom Brady, Bill Belichick with 219 regular season wins at the top of the list, followed by Ben Roethlisberger, Mike Tomlin. They're number 2 at 136. Rodgers, McCarthy, 99. One more win, they will be at 100.
1: Yeah, that's cool. And, you know, with guys this accomplished, and, you know, you can lump in T.J. Watt and Cam Hayward and, from a special team standpoint, Chris Boswell into this department too. Dudes who have been doing it so long at such a high level, you're going to be hitting milestones or on milestone watch pretty much every game. And if Mike McCarthy is, you know, he mentioned this last week with T.J. Watt joining Julius Peppers, how he gives out game balls for, you know, milestones, landmark career achievements. If that's one of his post-game traditions, they might have to get a heck of a lot of game balls for this team this season, because they're going to be hitting one of those pretty much every week.
0: That is for sure. Rodgers, McCarthy at 99. Right in front of them, Russell Wilson, Pete Carroll at 104. Terry Bradshaw, Chuck Knoll, 107. Dan Marino, Don Shula at 116. Drew Brees, Sean Payton at 135.
1: Speaking of, that just jogged my memory. Earlier this week, we missed some birthdays. One, Dan Marino. But more importantly, Myron Bell's birthday was September 15th, and that's a callback to our off-season segments about best numbers and best Steelers by the state in Steelers history. We know, Ed, that you love some Myron Boo Bell.
0: Myron Boo Bell, one of my all-time favorites, number 40. Yes, indeed, Brian Bacco. Thank you. I appreciate that. I got to break out my number 40 Myron Boo Bell jersey sometime and bring it in. I don't have one, but man, you know, hey, I could probably order one here in 2026. That's for sure. I can make that happen, right?
1: Yeah, absolutely. Get that thing customized or personalized. if you need to. And that would be a real deep cut ball knower if you walk around a Steelers game wearing that.
0: That's for sure. Absolutely. To this list, though, Brian, remarkable. And we know Aaron Rodgers and Mike McCarthy together have only won one as a member of the Pittsburgh Steelers, right? So they get the 100, 99 of those would have taken place in Green Bay. But facts are facts. Rodgers, McCarthy, Bradshaw, Knoll, Roethlisberger, Tomlin. The Steelers all of a sudden will have three combinations of quarterbacks and head coaches that have won over 100 games together in the NFL. Wow, wow, wow. There's a stat for you. That should show up on Steelers.com. I just fed you one.
1: Well, thank you, Ed, and it very well may. Let's not count our chickens before they're hatched, of course.
0: That's right.
1: Steelers go out and get a win in Foxborough this weekend. So, yeah, then there will be all sorts of time for tallying up and collecting the individual milestones from such a victory that would mean a lot more just for this team to be 2-0 in 2026. But, yeah, you talk about legacies. There's already a lot. You know, you could already make your own Steelers wing in the Pro Football Hall of Fame, and they just continue to add to that with the, you know, caliber of players and coaches that they do bring in here.
0: Well, over and over again here in Pittsburgh and also New England, the Steelers-Patriots series, Brian, and you know, you look back into the 70s, the Patriots struggled. The Steelers did not, of course, with the Super Steelers 70 teams. In the 80s, the Steelers were on the other side of that coin. The Patriots did make that run in 85 against the 85 Bears, made it to the Super Bowl, lost. But other than that, New England also had a dry stretch through the 80s and early 90s. It really wasn't until Drew Bledsoe arrived in the mid-90s that New England started to win with Bill Parcells, Drew Bledsoe. I remember I think it was 1996, the Bill Cowher Steelers went up to New England, lost against the Patriots in a fog bowl. You could barely see the field. It was foggy. It was a playoff game. The Steelers lost then. Of course, we know what happened in the early 2000s with the Bill Belichick and the Tom Brady Patriot teams that came in here twice in the span of 3 or 4 years and defeated the Steelers in the AFC Championship game. That's when New England really started to cook. But Patriots-Steelers, it's not quite Steelers-Ravens, but my goodness, Brian, it's not far behind.
1: They did beat the Steelers did beat the Patriots in the divisional round in 1997, though, right? I think it was a 7-6
0: yes.
1: slog. That was in the Matt Stats that's up on Steelers.com. Matt Williamson does that every week, and there's always a ton of nuggets in there, historical and statistical. So both you know, past, present, and future. Sometimes when you look at how some of those numbers can you know, project and tell us what's going to take place Sunday at Gillette Stadium with that. That big old lighthouse. Last year was my first time at Gillette Stadium, Ed, and I really could kind of appreciate it. I mean, you see it on TV all the time, and I, like many Pittsburghers, grew up with absolutely zero love lost for the Patriots, but it is a cool venue, and the lighthouse gives it some character there.
0: Back to that 1997 game. I was there, Brian. I was a young lad in high school. I went to that game at Three River Stadium, I believe. You can fact check me on this, but wasn't it like a 7-6 game, very low scoring? And Mike Vrabel was a member of the Pittsburgh Steelers in that game, and I think he recovered a crucial late fumble recovery late in that game, if my memory serves correct.
1: Yeah, I don't know. I'd have to look all that up, but yeah, I know he didn't have a ton of great peak moments with the Steelers, but you know, he was a okay player here and then really blossomed and flourished when he got to New England.
0: We are talking Patriots. We are talking Pittsburgh Steelers as we get ready for this upcoming Sunday. Whenever Brian and I come back, we're going to get into our 10 terrible takes after week one, where I will test Brian Bacco and see if it was a terrible take or not. That's always a fun activity for us. We'll do some NFL terrible takes, too, coming up in the 3 o'clock hour, as well as going over some seasonal stats so far in the NFL. Who are the early leaders after week one statistically across the National Football League? And then Brian and I will also here later in the show, in and around 3:40, 3:45 today, Evan Lazar, senior reporter and staff writer for Patriots.com, will help us preview Pittsburgh Steelers, New England Patriots this upcoming Sunday. Lots to get to. I'm back. I'm Troop. He's Bacco. It's the Steelers Report here on Steelers Nation Radio, part of the Steelers Audio Network.
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13: You know, I was only in college for 2 years. So, you know, my first game, I was still basically a kid. And, you know, you get a chance to go out and play with the likes of, like, you know, Jerome and Cordell, and playing against the Baltimore Ravens and, you know, Ray Lewis and Rod Woodson. Like, these guys are, like, Hall of Famers. And here I am, you know, 24 months removed from graduating high school to playing with guys that I admire. and that I looked up to. You know, it's an out-of-body experience because, you know, you don't know whether to go over and ask these guys for the autograph or what because I was basically still a kid. There's nothing like Sunday morning here. You know, you can feel it and you can smell it. And like you can't get to the locker room fast enough to put your helmet on and run out on the field and see, you know, the fans swinging those terrible towels. You know, I kind of get goosebumps just thinking about it, you know, how special it was. And, you know, there's 32 teams in this league, and I can't imagine a greater feeling, you know, running out of a tunnel. They live, eat, and breathe football here. And you don't understand it until you leave because you think it's just normal to you because that's all that you know until you go somewhere and you're like, the fans are not the same, but the fans here are the best.
12: 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This is the Steelers Report with Brian Bacco and Ed Troop on Steelers Nation Radio, a part of the Steelers Audio Network.
0: We were talking to open up the show about how Aaron Rodgers and Mike McCarthy have 99 regular season wins as a starting quarterback head coach duo. Again, 98 of those coming as members of the Green Bay Packers, just one with your Pittsburgh Steelers in that week one victory against the Falcons last weekend. But that is tied for seventh since 1950. We went through some of those names. Yes, Terry Bradshaw, Chuck Knoll at 107, Ben Roethlisberger, Mike Tomlin, second all-time at 136 behind Tom Brady and Bill Belichick. And with a win in Foxborough on Sunday, Rodgers, McCarthy can hit 100 even, and they're second with the Pittsburgh Steelers. And Brian, you mentioned it yesterday, really cool moment up on Steelers.com. It came out while we were recording the show on Wednesday. I had a chance to watch it last night. Great moment when Aaron Rodgers handed Mike McCarthy the game ball after the first victory for him as a member of the Pittsburgh Steelers organization and the head coach last weekend. Special moment. And again, as we talked about, Mike McCarthy is not going to celebrate that. He is more focused on the 17 games that are in front of him to try to win the AFC North, win the AFC, get this franchise back to a playoff victory. It would be the first time in 10 years, try to get this franchise back to a potential Super Bowl.
7: Yeah, and then, you know, that's, like I said, you know, that's kind of a new thing there, seeing inside the Steelers locker room. And I think you could just see the emotion in Mike McCarthy's eyes, too. And Aaron Rodgers talked after the game about how he was obviously looking forward to playing, but I think that was premeditated in a lot of ways. He already had that idea to present that to his old coach, his new coach again in McCarthy. And very sweet moment. And then also, I think maybe it was earlier this morning, Steelers posted a photo of TJ Watt, I guess, as he was getting ready to rally the troops also in the locker room, probably with a pregame speech, I would imagine. All the guys behind him look locked in. And we've heard about these TJ Watt speeches where he kind of, you know, just blacks out and is foaming at the mouth. He's probably just primal screams at that point. And players have said the veins are popping out of his neck. Well, now you can actually see an image of it. I think it's up on all the, you know, Steelers social media and probably somewhere on Steelers.com too.
0: Brian Bacco is on the south side getting ready for Steelers day number two practice. So he will be doing the show live from the Steelers facility here today. So we'll get some more takes on him from the day one practice from yesterday. But Brian, before I jump into the injury report that came out, the first one for the week that I want to talk to you about before we get into our terrible takes, I do want to fact check myself. And I was setting that all up because you're on the road right now on the south side. So I fact checked myself. 1997 was the season the Steelers at Three River Stadium defeated the Patriots 7-6. So that game technically played in 1998, January 3rd. For those keeping score at home, but it was indeed rookie Mike Vrabel who hit Drew Bledsoe from behind, forcing a fumble that was recovered by Jason Gilden to secure that thrilling 7-6 victory. My goodness, back then I was 17 years old. I was in my senior year of high school, getting ready to graduate. I'll never forget it. I was there. It was a great atmosphere. But how about that? Mike Vrabel, now the head coach for the Patriots, is the one that makes the TJ Watt type play at the end of the game to secure that win and a big playoff victory for the Pittsburgh Steelers organization.
7: Yeah, football is a small world, Ed, and it's a, you know, a small fraternity at the NFL level. I also saw, I think it was Albert Breer from SI tweeted this out. Mike Vrabel had a half sack of Aaron Rodgers very late in Vrabel's career, very early in Rodgers' career. I think he stepped in for maybe an injured Brett Favre at the time. And that's going to be a fantastic, you know, cat and mouse game within this game. I mean, don't get me wrong. It's really it's Mike McCarthy against Mike Vrabel from a head coach perspective. And Zach Kerr is the Patriots defensive coordinator who took over those reins when the DC got ill last year and clearly coordinated a pretty good group on their way to the Super Bowl. But, you know, Rodgers versus Vrabel, too, is going to be one. It's going to be a fun chess match. And Vrabel yesterday was asked by, you know, Evan Lazar and or his counterparts up there in New England about how difficult it is to fool a 22-year vet like Rodgers. And he said it's very difficult. I mean, he's seen every look you can possibly throw at him. And a lot of the times you go into it thinking, hey, we're going to make this disguise or we're going to roll this coverage and we're going to confuse him. Well, that's high risk, maybe not even high reward. It's definitely high risk because if Rodgers sees it and picks up on it, he might just slice you and dice you and it could lead to an explosive play. And I asked Rodgers about that a little bit later in the locker room. And he said, yeah, I mean, he has pretty much seen it all. And there are times, though, when you can't predict the future. You can know what you're seeing pre-snap, at the line of scrimmage, and even post-snap, kind of have a feel for where the defense and the coverage is going. But you can't predict the future, and I think he sort of referenced that last week they thought the Falcons were going to blitz them a ton, and they really didn't blitz hardly at all. But he's expecting a lot of pressures from Mike Vrabel's Patriots because that is just the hallmark of Vrabel defenses.
0: And interesting to note on the Steelers side of those statistics of blitzing and getting home. Last week, Patrick Graham against the Falcons, only a 7.7% blitz rate. That was last in the NFL. We talked about that in depth yesterday and how that's going to change this week. And I'm sure Patrick Graham has seen this stat, Brian, as we all have. Drake May last week with the three interceptions in week one were against four pass rushers each time from the Seattle Seahawks. In other words, the Seahawks brought the heat. And May's response was throwing three picks. So I think that blitz rate last in the NFL that we saw in week one from Patrick Graham, I think will change this upcoming week because it seems when you get pressure on May, he makes mistakes.
7: Yeah, but always the flip side of that, Ed, is just the simple math of defensive football. You know, if you can get pressure with four, that allows you to do more with the other seven guys. And you can roll them through in coverage, and you can drop them and play zones where the quarterback's not going to expect them to be. So that's, you know, all going to be part of it this week. And, you know, May is he's going through a lot. He's going through it right now, and we're going to discuss that with our Patriots experts. But, you know, he can still pull it down and run the ball, make plays with his feet. So that's something that the Steelers really didn't have to account for much with Cooper Rush a week ago against Atlanta. I'm not ready to write off Drake May just
0: now. No, I'm not either. I mean, that just didn't disappear overnight, what he did in 2025, or at least in 1 week, I should say. He will be back this upcoming week for the New England Patriots. The Steelers should expect that, and I'm sure they're preparing that way with Drake May as the quarterback for the Patriots coming out strong this upcoming Sunday in Foxborough. The initial injury list was released yesterday by the Pittsburgh Steelers, day number one this week. Day number two, practice will happen here. By the time you listen to this, we're recording ahead of 2 o'clock today with Brian Beck on the south side. You will have that list a bit later on for day number two, but at least day number one, Brian, Michael Pittman Jr. landing on the injured list. He was a limited participant in day one, so he did go, but he was just limited with a foot injury. Joey Porter Jr., for what it's worth, limited participant yesterday. The injury designation was none. It was a conditioning mentioned for Joey Porter Jr., and we know that ahead of the contract situation and him also sitting out with a back injury during training camp and at least during week one. That is now out and off the injury list, and now it's a conditioning situation for JPJ. We'll see how that plays out. Troy Fontanu with an ankle did not practice yesterday, so that's something to keep an eye on as we go through the next couple days here this week with Fontanu. And Darnell Washington was a non-participant yesterday, but that was due to personal reasons, so I'm sure Washington will be just fine. The biggest name on that list for me, two names actually, Pittman Jr., limited with a foot, something to monitor because he was shaken up during training camp and didn't participate in the latter half of training camp. And then Troy Fontana, who did come out for one play, right, on Sunday. Max Iannatour came in for one play, but Fontana was able to finish. And, of course, you always hear Charlie Batch talk about that on SNR. When a player is able to finish a game, that's always a good sign for next week. When a player comes out due to injury and does not return, that's never a good sign.
7: We got a celebrity sighting here in the parking lot. We got our guy TV, Tyler Vitmeyer, from the Drive. You know, really utility man.
0: Yes,
7: do it all,
0: of course,
7: here
0: Ty.
7: For SNR. Yep. So shout out to Tyler, who just walked past me.
0: For sure.
7: He's not on the injury report. He's no. Fresh. He's ready to go. He's indestructible. But yeah, as far as the Steelers injury report goes, Ed, I mean, I agree with you that those two names are absolutely worth monitoring this week. But just real quick on Joey Porter Jr., I know Matt Williamson and Wes Euler were, you know, kind of trying to make sense of that in real time when that dropped live yesterday during the drive. Maybe people were listening on their drive home. First of all, can I invoke the conditioning card next time my first grader wants me to go outside and play soccer with him in 5,000% humidity? I might just try to use that. It's not injury related. I'm okay.
0: But conditioning.
7: Conditioning is not where it needs to be right now. I'm going to be very, very limited. But as far as Joey goes, hopefully this is a step in the right direction. And, you know, I think conditioning is a lot easier to get right and get in shape than a tweak back, such as it is. So we'll see what goes on there. Michael Pittman Jr., you know, he was dinged up in camp. We never really got the long and short of what that was. The Steelers aren't required to release that information during camp. And as far as Troy Fontana goes, I mean, he's had injury issues in his career. So I don't think you ever really, you know, take for granted his health. He was very durable last season, so that's a plus. But yeah, I mean, suddenly if this is a significant thing or even one that just lingers for a game, that tackle depth is going to be tested sooner than later in this 2026 season. At least you've got Dylan Cook with the ability to swing over to the left side as he did for a snap in that game, and you've got Max Iannatour working while he waits. But beyond those two, you would have to bark up some other trees. And the Steelers did have a couple veteran O-linemen, journeyman types in for visits or tryouts earlier this week. Austin Deculus and Charlie Heck per the NFL transactions wire. So stay tuned on Troy Fontana and his status.
0: We have some excellent equipment here on the Steelers audio network because we are not lying to you. If you're listening to Brian Bacco, he is outside the Pittsburgh Steelers practice facility. And Brian, you probably can't hear it on your end, but on our end, we can hear the crickets in the background outside on the south side. How about that? Our equipment is spot on right now, my friend.
7: All right. I mean, it's the ambiance, the vibes here. Yeah, I'm not in the facility. I'm outside sort of in the parking lot getting ready to go in. But yeah, we've got, you know, we'll get another injury report update today. We'll hear from Mike McCarthy again. I think, you know, maybe DK Metcalf. I think he tends to do his media on Thursday. So yes, still plenty to work through. We also heard from Cam Hayward on Wednesday while we're housekeeping and tying up some loose ends, and talked a lot about, you know, all those batted passes at the line of scrimmage, all three of them against the Falcons, who, you know, actually, when you think about it, Steelers Falcons, we didn't really play up this storyline at all last week, but that's the Hayward family bowl. He moved from Pittsburgh to Atlanta when he was in his youth, and I'm sure both of those cities shaped Cam quite a bit. But he also talked about, speaking of Atlanta, I didn't realize this when all of us were asking him about his swats at the line. I said, I'm guessing then, you, because he said it's timing, it's technique, it's instinct, it's film study, all of that rolled into one. And I said, well, I guess when you played basketball growing up, you must have been a pretty good rebounder and shot blocker with that timing. And he said, damn right. And then he told us, and this was a revelation for me. And then I went back and looked. He has talked about this before in various on various outlets. He played against Dwight Howard when Cam was a freshman, and Dwight Howard was a senior. Now, mind you, he was about to be the number one pick in the NBA draft a few months later. But Cam played for some, I think, small private school. And Cam said he had 20-20 against Dwight. Now, if you know me, Ed, and you know me well enough by now, of course I went and dove into the archives and tried to sift through a bunch of old Georgia newspapers. I didn't find evidence of the 2020 game, but they played four times, and Cam admit they lost all four to Dwight Howard's team. So it could have happened in one of the other three, but they actually matched up in the state championship that year for their classification. Dwight went off, of course, but Cam had 12-10 and held his own. Now, remember, that's a freshman against the soon-to-be number one pick. So if you ever find yourself doubting Cam Hayward's all-around athleticism now that he's getting a little long in the tooth, gray in the beard, obviously the dude could hoop. He had told me before about when he was in Pittsburgh still living. He played AAU with DeJuan Blair, who went, you know, played for Pitt and in the NBA and some of those other Shenley High School stars. So Cam was legit as a basketball player.
0: No doubt. And you and I are both big basketball guys. So we appreciate that from Captain Cam. And all these years, Cam Hayward's been in Pittsburgh. We're just finding out about this reference with an NBAer.
7: He looked at me when I was like, wait, really? He was like, yeah, you didn't know that? I'm like, sorry, Cam. I mean, I slipped through the cracks. I know a lot more about your football bona fides than I do your basketball bona fides, but I'm catching up.
0: Whenever Brian and I come back, we will get into our terrible takes here on the show. And again, coming up in the 3 o'clock hour, in and around 3:40, 3:45, we'll hear from Evan Lazar, senior reporter and staff writer for Patriots.com. I'm Ed Troop alongside Brian Bacco, the Steelers Report, right here on Steelers Nation Radio, part of the Steelers Audio Network.
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0: We were talking earlier about the Roethlisberger, Tomlin, Bradshaw, Knoll, Rodgers, McCarthy numbers. But Aaron Rodgers, another cool stat going into this game in New England. Brian, Rodgers has 2+ touchdown passes in 6 straight games versus the Patriots. That is tied for the longest streak versus a single opponent in his career. There's 5 other opponents he's done that to. And he's tied second longest as far as a streak goes against the Patriots in their franchise history. So here are the quarterbacks that have had consecutive games with 2+ touchdown passes versus the Patriots in NFL history. At the top of the list, Ryan Fitzpatrick, 7 straight from 2011 to 16. Then Rodgers with 6 straight games, 2014 to present. Peyton Manning, 6 straight games from 08 to 14. Vinny Testaverde, 5 straight games from 93 to 98. Len Dawson, 5 straight games from 66 to 69. And also from 66 to 68, Joe Namath had 5 straight games. So that is quite the list to be on for Mr. Rodgers.
7: Yes, it is. And, you know, Vinny Testaverde is one of those forgotten guys who actually did play until he was, I think, in his 40s at quarterback. Obviously not the same caliber as some of the other ones who did it for a very long time, but he was up there.
0: Yeah, he was, Brian. He was up there for quite a bit, was Vinny Testaverde over the course of what we saw during his NFL career. You know, he's going back to the Jets during some of those times, was Vinny Testaverde during his times with the Jets. So he would have seen the Patriots a bunch of times. There's the point I'm trying to get to. I was scrambling there for a minute, my friend, and that was my point. The Jets and Patriots being in the same division, Testaverde had many, many opportunities to face the New England Patriots.
7: Of course, Aaron Rodgers also played for the New York Jets, but we don't really like to talk about those days, do we?
0: That's right. Yep, we definitely are not doing that. Well, Brian, let's get into our terrible takes segment. We've promised it a bunch of times, but as you and I typically do, we go in a different direction. And we're going to do that here right from the start because I already forgot what we had talked about during the break. You're on the South Side, and you're now

0: morning. Troy Faltanu, we talked about him last segment. The plan is for him to be limited again today, but doesn't sound like it's anything too serious. And, you know, Joey Porter Jr., you know, I think Mike McCarthy's sort of at his wit's end trying to answer these questions at this point, Ed. You know, he didn't really know if he thinks that – he said Joey had a good day Wednesday, did everything he was scheduled to do, but did, you know, he stopped short of saying that Joey's definitely going to play Sunday against the Patriots, but said there was good progress. You know, he wasn't quite ready for full participation. As for the back injury going to conditioning, Mike McCarthy said that's just kind of where Joey is right now, and that they have a plan for him. He hit the plan Wednesday and hopefully can do more today. So we still are a little bit in the dark on this whole thing. I think Mike McCarthy is tired of trying to maybe rationalize it all the time.
1: Yep.
0: But that's what it is at this point. And you know, he said it's no different than the other 52 players on the roster if you're dealing with a conditioning issue, and or if you're dealing with anything, injury, conditioning, personal issue. Like, when are you ready to play and the coaching staff feels like you're one of the 48 who give them the best chance to win if you have a helmet on Sunday?
1: It's a tough spot for Coach McCarthy because, you know, look, it's a business, right? First and foremost, it's a business for the players. There's the contract situation. At the same time, he was dealing with an injury at some point during training camp, post-training camp, so they're trying to clean that up. But also, Joey Porter Jr., outside of the football field, off the football field, I should say, trying to clean that up and get that done, too. So it's a fine line. It's a tough spot to be in, Brian. You know, kudos to the organization and Coach McCarthy for handling it the way they have up to this point, because you simply can't talk about what's happening behind the scenes, because that's a negotiation. That's between Joey Porter Jr. and the organization. It's not public. It's not out there. And then you go online and you hear every type of rumor in the world about how far they are away from each other, how close they are to getting a deal done, to him being traded. There's so many possibilities, but here's the reality. Coach McCarthy and the Steelers have to get ready for the Patriots on Sunday with or without Joey Porter Jr. If he suits up and goes, Brian, it's a big bonus. We all celebrate it. We love it. It makes that secondary better. If he doesn't, there's a plan in place. We saw it in week one with Asante Samuel Jr., Brandon Echols getting playing time. Dalen Everett, the rookie, also got some snaps. We know what we got on the other side with Jamel Dean. There's a plan in place. They will survive without Joey Porter Jr. Now, how well they can survive and how long-term remains to be seen, but at least for now, there's a plan in place.
0: Yeah, and this whole situation would be trickier if, say, Asante Samuel Jr. was getting burned left and right.
1: Or exactly.
0: If Brandon Echols was on injured reserve, too. I mean, they didn't even need him against the Falcons, but he's got plenty of experience as either an outside or inside corner. And, you know, these things are tenuous. You know, we say this now, the Bengals are coming here week three, not to look too far ahead, but we know the receiving core that Joe Burrow has at his disposal with Cincinnati. So, I mean, these are weekly issues. They're season-long issues, but at least for right now, knock on wood, you know, the Steelers' cornerback position is in a pretty good place. And that's not even with Joey Porter Jr., in the equation, but there's no discounting the way he played last season in year three. It was really impressive. He's a different, you know, he's a difference maker, but right now they haven't had him to this point, and it's only been one game, and we'll, like you said, Ed, we'll see where it goes from here, knowing full well that a lot of these situations can't just be as transparent or public as people would like, because they're pretty sensitive issues for both sides.
1: Folks out there listening here to the Steelers Report cannot see Brian Bacco. I can. We got him in video and audio right now. So I can confirm to you that he is indoors in the practice facility. You can see him right there as he gets ready for Steelers day number two as they prepare for the New England Patriots this upcoming weekend. Brian, let's get into our terrible takes. I do not have JPJ on my terrible takes because I just stayed away from it. We could have easily put him into this terrible take segment, but we did not. But let's start with the first terrible take. And again, these are hot takes or not. So if you think it's a hot take, then it's a terrible take, right? If you don't think it is and it's something that sounds legit, then you say, hey, Ed, that is not a terrible take. So let's test Mr.

0: tobacco will keep the percentage. Where does he get out of the 10 that I'm about to give him? We shall see. We'll start with this, Brian. And I did this last night before I knew about the Troy Fontanu ankle injury that, well, based on what you just said, what Coach McCarthy said, doesn't sound to be anything serious, that he will play on Sunday. But here's my first hot take for you, my first terrible take or not. Maxi Onuachor will be the Steelers' starting right tackle by week 4.
1: Not terrible. I don't know that I would predict it, but I definitely don't think it's terrible because he is getting up to speed. He's getting some more action. They're obviously trying to evaluate him on the fly here. And in a perfect world, they would have had more evaluation time with him in the training camp and preseason process, but missed those first two games against the Packers and the Jets and tried to assimilate and catch up as quickly as he could in that one appearance out at Buffalo. Mike McCarthy actually was asked about him this morning too and said he's getting better and he needs reps. He said Thursday is going to be a big day for Max. And without watching practice the way we used to, and granted we couldn't report everything we see, but it's not hard to just draw conclusions here. 1 + 1 = 2. If Troy Fontanu is limited, that means he's not taking all of his usual reps. Where are his reps going?
0: Right.
1: They're probably going to Maxi Onuachor with the first team offense, and thus he's progressing. Not a terrible take.
0: All right, so we're off and running. Let's go to our second terrible take or not. Chris Boswell is not as reliable as he once was as the Steelers' automatic kicker.
1: I'd say that's a terrible take for now, Ed. I guess by the numbers, you could certainly say that that's true. But it's one game. They lined him up out there for a 62-yarder. From the people who had an eagle eye on these sort of things, I believe Mike Pursuta in the press box mentioned this. Jerry Dulac sits right by me in the press box and mentioned this. They saw Boswell just striping him through the uprights in warm-ups. So I think when the field is good and the conditions are pristine, he's absolutely still that guy for the Steelers. And I know that there have been a couple misses in the last, two or three games for yep. Boswell, but I'm going to say it's terrible to go to those lengths just yet.
0: All right, so we're 1 for 1, which, by the way, my goal each time to give you these 10 is to have less terrible takes than terrible takes. So these, and there's a few that I'll bake in there, Brian, that are probably terrible, but I always like to get your reaction where you're like, oh my goodness, that's such a terrible take. So we'll see if we get that reaction from you or not. Next up is the Steelers running game. Off to a slow start, as we've talked about all week long, week 1 against the Atlanta Falcons. Both Rico Dowdle and Jaylen Warren struggled on the ground, though they only ran the ball 18 times combined. We'll see if they get more looks this week in New England. But Rico Dowdle and Jaylen Warren will still both combine and rush for over 1,200 yards total combined on the season despite the slow start.
1: Oh, 1,200 yards combined, that's not a terrible take. Now, I remember Ed Troop in that same chair not long ago saying that Rico Dowdle was going to get 1,000 on his own. So we don't want to change our tune that quickly. not a good start on that front, but I mean, you'd really be fading this offensive line, if you think that's a terrible take. So, I'm going to say that's not terrible. Let's see a little bit more from this O-line and in this run game before we start really moving the goalposts in a bad direction for this backfield duo.
0: All right, I already declared this next take as not terrible because I told you to write it down yesterday and then break it back out next week after this Steelers-Patriots game is over come Sunday. But let me get your take on it. Is this a terrible take or not? DK Metcalf will bounce back this week and have a big game versus the Patriots despite going up against one of the best in the NFL in Christian Gonzalez.
1: I'm going to say big game for DK might be a terrible take, Ed, and not just because of the matchup or because I think that this thing's about to go off the rails for DK. That's not necessarily the case, but it is a good secondary in New England. And more to the issue in my mind, they're calling for rain on Sunday.
0: It's
1: not going to be easy to grip the ball, throw the ball, find your footing if indeed a lot of water falls from the

0: guy out in Foxborough, and that could just that could make this a bit of a slugfest. I mean, that, it could be anyway with the way these two teams are built and the way they've kind of mirrored each other a little bit. You know, New England and Pittsburgh. So I'm just I think there are going to be big games to come for DK, but I don't think I'm quite ready to say I see it Sunday.
1: Okay, we're 2-2 so far through the first four. One more before we wrap up hour number one, but we will start the 3 o'clock hour off with five more for you, Brian. So Michael Pittman Jr. had a big game on his Steeler debut on Sunday from the standpoint that they targeted him three times. He catches all three balls for 59 yards. So here's my terrible take or not for you, and this is a hot take right off the bat. Michael Pittman Jr. was the best 2026 offseason player pickup the Pittsburgh Steelers had.
0: That's not a terrible take. I think I would probably agree with you. I mean, who else is even in the running? Sebastian Joseph Day, Rico Dowdle, you know, count the rookies in there too. But we talked about this on the show, and I know Matt Williamson and Wes Euler talked about this with our buddy Mike DeFabo on the drive yesterday. Like, the rookie class barely played at all in week one. And I think they can afford for this to be a slow cooker, if you will, this year with the rookies. So, yeah, I think that am I missing anybody big? I don't think I am. So, yeah, I think, oh, Jamel Dean absolutely is in that conversation, and he played really well against the Falcons. But I think it's probably a two-horse race for me between Pittman and Dean, and thus not a terrible take to say that Pittman will have the biggest impact on this team.
1: He's off to a good start, that is for sure. So we are off and running with our terrible takes. We've got five more to get to before we do our final percentage for what Mr. Bacco thinks here for week one, and we will start our 3 o'clock hour off with that. He's Bacco. I'm Troop, right here on Steelers Nation Radio, part of the Steelers Audio Network.
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1: Starting off hour number two here during the 3 o'clock hour with some more factoids for you from Steelers Patriots this upcoming weekend. 1 o'clock on Sunday in Foxborough. The Patriots have allowed 13 points or fewer in three straight regular season games. and they have not held an opponent to 13 points or fewer in four straight games since 2021. So it's been a while since they've done it four times in a row. They are currently sitting at three. So over under on Sunday for the Steelers, Brian Bacco, to score 13 or more points. Last week, their offense only scored 13 because they got that 20 mark via TJ Watt.
0: 13 seems low, and I think I'm going to take the over on 13 because, you know, in the last segment, I sort of tamped down DK Metcalf expectations in this game with invoking the weather forecast out in the fine New England area. But sometimes, too, I mean, slippery surface and all that kind of stuff can make life harder on a defense. You know, that I've always looked at it as the offensive player, whether it's basketball, football, soccer, they know where they're going. They know where they're going to change direction and how they're going to change direction and when and what pace they're going to move with. It's the defensive guys who have to react to that. And sometimes as a result, if it's slick out there, that can actually lead to some offense. So I long-winded way of saying, yeah, that seems like a low number.
1: I'm with you. I think the Steelers get over that number. I think they're going to have to this upcoming Sunday in Foxborough because, well, who knows? If Drake May gets back on track, which a lot of folks think that he will, coming up in this Week 2 matchup from his first performance that started the season and saw Drake May complete 70% of his passes for 178 yards, but only one touchdown and three interceptions. The Patriots could put up some points on Sunday, and the Steelers are going to have to respond offensively a lot better than they put up against Week 1. Coming up here in the 3 o'clock hour, we're going to get back into some more terrible takes here in a second. Brian and I will also do some NFL terrible takes coming up in and around 3:20. And then at the tail end of the show at 3:40, we will hear from Evan Lazar, the senior reporter and staff writer for Patriots.com. We'll get his take on this matchup ahead of this upcoming Sunday. We are in our terrible takes, Steelers hot takes, overreactions or not, after Week 1. We started with five before we closed out the first hour here on the show, and Brian Bacco agreed with two of them as being terrible takes and three no's. And the goal each week is also to always get Brian Bacco to less terrible takes than more terrible takes. So right now he's one ahead in that category. So Brian, let's start off with TJ Watt. And after that big Week 1 performance against the Atlanta Falcons, here's my terrible take or not for you. TJ Watt will be the 2026 NFL Defensive Player of the Year, and Sunday's game proved that with his big performance against Atlanta.
0: Yeah, that's not a terrible take. I mean, he looks fresh. He looks ready to roll. I don't know how you could say otherwise after the way that he played in that game. And you know, talking about Mike Vrabel and, you know, Aaron Rodgers and their kind of, you know, what they were saying about each other. They're not exchanged with each other, but, you know, through the media yesterday at their respective pressers. Mike Vrabel was also asked by a Patriots reporter, how do you slow down TJ Watt? And he just said, if you figure it out, let us know. So from one outside linebacker to another, game respect game, and, you know, TJ looks like he's going to wreck a lot of games again in 2026.
1: As for sure. One other note on TJ Watt, who had the two sacks last week against the Falcons in that interception return for a touchdown. He's never had two or more sacks in consecutive games in a season, Brian. This Hall of Fame career that he has put together, that he continues to add on to each and every week. Never two sacks or more in consecutive games. He had two sacks against the Patriots, the note, last season in Week 3 up at Foxborough.
0: Yeah, I mean, I think, no, you're not giving me enough terrible takes today, Ed. I think you're on point, and maybe that's just a result of how well the Steelers, and specifically the Steelers defense. We know there were some issues against Bijan, but really those edge rushers, like, the fact that they got as much production as they did against the Falcons without Nick Herbig even really being heard from, I think that, you know, the sky's the limit for that group. And, you know, I'm not totally sold on the Patriots tackles. I think they're okay. But, you know, we'll get Evan Lazar to chime in on Will Campbell. We'll get Ken Laird's take on it, you know, later in the week, tomorrow, I guess, losing track of where the week is. But I think that tomorrow. I think the Steelers edge rushers, the pressure, it's going to be from both sides, but I'll put my money on the Steelers guys for sure.
1: So you are going with that is not a terrible take, that TJ Watt will break that streak. He will potentially get more sacks than two this upcoming week against the New England Patriots. Okay, next up, Aaron Rodgers is still a top five quarterback double B in the NFL, and last week also proved that.
0: Did you say top five?
1: I did.
0: Yeah, I'm not going to go that far. That might be a terrible take. You know, he's 42. There's a lot of it's always going to be a young man's game, less so at that position than others. But, you know, you see what some of these guys did with their legs in week one. I'm still a big proponent of having that quarterback mobility to use sort of as a cheat code sometimes when you get in the red zone. And you know, Aaron Rodgers did look spry. That's the word I keep using. And he pretty much confirmed that yesterday, so talking about how good he feels and how he thinks he's only going to get better as this season progresses. But that's also a little bit of a double-edged sword. I mean, and it gets cold out there and you're taking hits, you might not always be feeling better, even if that's you know, the ideal scenario when you sit there and talk about it on September 16th. So, no, I'm not there with you on that one, Ed.
1: Two more to go, and we have three terrible takes and four non. So I will tell you this, Double B, when the Steelers are coming off of a loss, it's a lot easier to give you terrible takes because we can exaggerate things and you know, get to that point where we're panicking here in Pittsburgh. All right, next up, the Steelers defense will be better than its offense throughout the 2026 season. Terrible take or not? Remember, last week it certainly was definitely better than the offense. Will that be the case each and every week throughout the 2026 season?
0: No, I don't think that's way too much painting with a broad brush. I don't think that'll be the case every week. There's so much parity in this league. There's so much star power in this league that you're going to get got sometimes on both sides of the ball. And I don't view this as a team that is going to be super inconsistent on offense. I mean, I don't view this as a team that's going to be consistently struggling on offense. I think they will have their moments in the sun. And I think the stuff that didn't click at all come together against the Falcons, there will be some games where it does.
1: All right. So we will go with a yes right there, that was a terrible take, that the Steelers defense will be better than its offense throughout the season. Brian Bacco thinks that will not be the case. So Brian, we got one more to go. I got four on the board of terrible takes. Will we even it out and go at 50%, or will the non-terrible takes win after week one? Pat Freiermuth, who had a big game on Sunday, bounced back with the 5 catches, 58 yards, and a touchdown. Pat Freiermuth will have an all-pro year at tight end after what we saw last week.
0: Ooh, I'm going to say terrible, not on any indictment of Pat, but for a couple of reasons. One, I just think there are so many mouths to feed in this offense, not even just the receiving core, but I think they are going to get to the point where Rico Dowdle and Jaylen Warren are doing damage in the ground game. DK Metcalf, I mean, this was kind of an interesting comment from Aaron Rodgers Wednesday. You know, one of the more edgy places he took the discussion was someone asked about Roman Wilson's targets, and he sort of cut him off and was like, I don't give a bleep about the targets. And I think someone followed up and said, why is that? And he said, because no one in this locker room cares about or is talking about their targets. The ball goes where the ball needs to go, where it to the open guy, where the take what the defense gives you. And then he did follow up and say, look, the reality of any NFL receiving room is like there are certain guys who need to get targets. And I would say that's DK Metcalf on this team. But Roger said the other ones are just, they're sort of in the flow of the offense. And if it's their day, it's their day. If not, it's not. And I think Pat Freiermuth is such a team player that that's going to be the case. So I don't see him putting up the kind of numbers to get the all-pro accolades. And oh, by the way, still some pretty darn good tight ends in the AFC. That'd be awesome if Pat Freiermuth can break out into that. But, I mean, you look around this conference at Dalton Kincaid just had the best game for a tight end in Bills history. We'll see him tonight against the Lions. You know, Mike Gesicki had a huge game in week one for Bengals team that's going to throw the ball a ton. So that's tough sledding there.
1: I'm with you there as well, Double B. Hey, we finished 5-for-5, so 50%, not bad to start off, you know, coming out here on week one, right?
0: Not bad at all. You're balanced, Ed. You're like a good run pass balance, like any offensive play caller wants to have.
1: We'll take it after 1 week. Let me give you a bonus. We will officially mark it down as 5-for-5 for week one as we keep track throughout the season. But just for fun purposes, let's break the tie with this one. I'll give you one last one here, Brian. The national experts were correct. The Pittsburgh Steelers are indeed the third best team in the AFC North after what we saw in week one.
0: Too early to say, but I'd still have them third after week one. Yeah, because the Ravens and Bengals, they frankly just had more impressive victories. You can only play who's in front of you, but I can't deny that going to Indy and beating the Colts, even though I'm not high on the Colts, and then winning at home against the Bucks probably says a little bit more than beating a Cooper Rush-led Falcons team at home.
1: So that breaks the tie. You're going to say that is not a terrible take for the division. Pittsburgh Steelers nationally picked to finish third behind most media outlets nationally, not locally, but nationally, as we talked about over the summer, the disrespect card for the Pittsburgh Steelers. We're picking them third. I'm with you, Brian. At least after week one, all three teams won, the Ravens, Bengals, Steelers, Browns being the only team in the division that lost, which everyone from A to Z locally and nationally picked the Browns to finish dead last in the AFC North. But the other order of the other three varied locally. Nationally, a lot of folks either had the Bengals or Ravens winning the AFC North. But I think the Ravens were very impressive in Indianapolis, and I think the Bengals at home against the Buccaneers, bumpy at times, but they still got the job done. I think the Bucs are a better team than the Atlanta Falcons. So, you know, if you're weighing it that way, then yes, I think you put the Bengals in front of the Pittsburgh Steelers as well as the Ravens.
0: So you're 6-5, much like the Steelers. You're not finishing under 500, Ed. That's good.
1: I'm keeping my head above water, Double B. That's for sure. Keeping my head above water. Speaking of keeping their head above water and out of the rain today, Brian Bacco now indoors at the Southside facility where he is nice and dry. Right, Brian? No leaks in the Southside indoor facility, right? You're looking around. Please confirm that.
0: All good. All dry here. Although I don't think it's raining anymore outside. So if I do want to go outside, I suppose I could.
1: Now, there you go. You could go get the crickets to start chirping again in the background. We are getting all set for Patriots-Steelers this upcoming Sunday. We got a great interview with Evan Lazar, the senior reporter and staff writer for Patriots.com, who joined Double B and myself earlier this week. So we're going to have that for you here coming up at 3:40 today to wrap up our show. And then coming up tomorrow, we will have our five keys on offense and five keys on defense for the Pittsburgh Steelers against the New England Patriots. Brian and I will continue to break that down as we get set for this upcoming Sunday. Up next, more terrible takes, but this time we'll take it nationally. Some NFL terrible takes. We'll also take a quick peek at the stat leaders in and around the NFL. We'll get Double B's take on those leaders as well. I'm Ed Troop. He's Brian Bacco. It is the Steelers Report right here on Steelers Nation Radio, part of the Steelers Audio Network.
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24: 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We're here for you. We're here for our community. We're here for our region. If you've been seriously hurt in an accident, you need to talk to a lawyer, even if it's not us. 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
1: We mentioned this stat earlier today. Drake May last week, three interceptions against the Seattle Seahawks. We're all against four pass rushers from Seattle. Meanwhile, the Steelers last week, 7.7% blitz rate in week one, their lowest in a game since week one of 2024, in which that was at 7%. But the Steelers still got results despite not bringing the Haas. Four sacks, four pass rushers in week one, pass rushes, I should say. And they got home several times against Cooper Rush in that offense, Brian. They applied pressure, but they didn't have to as far as a blitz standpoint. But I would think Patrick Graham

0: seeing that stat like the rest of us that when Drake May was pressured last week, it resulted in 3 interceptions.
1: Yeah, and you know, I always look at it as, you know, pressuring is sort of different than blitzing. I mean, you can blitz and not get pressure, which then you're really going to be in a world of hurt because you're devoting more guys to getting pressure and you're not able to do it, of course. But you can also pressure without getting without blitzing, and that's really where you start to change the math and really feel good about your chances on the back end as a defense. And you know, I mentioned this earlier. I mean, you weren't worried about Cooper Rush pulling the ball down and taking off and squirting through a running lane. Not just because that's not his game, but Falcons came right out and told the world that he had back spasms the day before in practice. So it was a comedy of errors at quarterback for Atlanta. Things aren't going well right now for Drake May and the Patriots, but he's a guy with a lot of pedigree who can beat you with his arm and his legs, and they are, you know, they're working through some growing pains at the moment for May, and the Steelers will continue to make that difficult on him if TJ Watt is busting through chips and double teams and Alex Highsmith is spinning and winning one-on-ones and Nick Herbig is way too fast for any guard trying to get a hand on him. And oh yeah, Cam Hayward is backing people down and bullying them like apparently he did to Dwight Howard back in the day.
0: Yeah, and that stat out earlier today as well with Cam Hayward being the hooper that he was back in the day against the NBA star in Howard. So that was a pretty cool story that Brian Bacco had mentioned here on the report earlier. One last note on Drake May bouncing back after losses during his career. He is 3-0 the following week as far as the 2025 season goes with a completion rate, Brian, of 76%. In which he also completed 9 yards per attempt, 6 touchdowns to only 1 interception. That is a passer rating of 124.8. So he has followed up these losses in his NFL career with strong performances the following week. And again, the Steelers defensively and Patrick Graham have to be prepared for that he's going to play better this week than he did last week against the Seattle Seahawks. However, the way the Steelers approach him and could potentially get that pressure on him could change that narrative and make it a long day for Drake May. I'm sure that's their goal.
1: Yeah, and, you know, it is kind of funny that he didn't – it wasn't week to week, but he has now had kind of a clunker in 2 consecutive games, granted separated by, what, 7 months here between the Super Bowl and in week one. And, you know, unfortunately for him and the Patriots offense, a rematch with Mike McDonald and his Seahawks defense. So, yeah, I mean, another aspect of this game that we haven't gotten into a ton, Ed, so far is Steelers defensive coordinator Patrick Graham, intimately familiar with Patriots offensive coordinator Josh McDaniels. Those two worked together in New England, and then McDaniels brought Graham in as his DC when he was the head coach for a kind of failed stint in Las Vegas. But regardless, I mean, these two guys know each other inside and out. I'm sure there's something to, you know, you know the tendencies, you know the things that you can see on film, you know what each individual play caller is known for, but you also probably have that next level of knowledge of, okay, I know what he likes to go to and get to if he can't have success with kind of his plan A. So you might even have a gut feeling or an instinct or a second nature on what that guy's plan B is going to be when you punch and it's time for the counter punch.
0: Double B, let's take a look, as we'll try to do each and every week, in and across the NFL stat leaders offensively and defensively. And I always like to start with this. I want to get your guess right off the bat. Now, again, these are only week one stats. As we go throughout the season, this will probably be a little bit easier for you. Today will be your biggest challenge of the season, that's for sure. Though you are a stat guy, I know that for a fact. So maybe you'll surprise me here. But do you know who the NFL passing leader for most passing yards is after 1 week into the NFL season? You want to take a guess?
1: I actually do. It's your guy Tyler Shuck in a losing effort for the Saints. What is it, 421 yards?
0: That is right. He sits atop the leaderboard, followed by Jordan Love at 387, Bryce Young 361, Josh Allen 334, and Lamar Jackson number 5 at 324. So good guess right off the bat.
1: Does that just go to tell us that passing yards are overrated, Ed? Because those first three guys you listed lost and they were playing catch up, I imagine. It certainly Bryce Young was with Caleb Williams and the Bears taking off to damn near 60 points. But yeah, I mean, it's oftentimes the game script. If you're behind, you're going to be racking up those passing yards, but sometimes they're empty yards. And, you know, sometimes if you're Aaron Rodgers, your passing yardage would have looked a lot better if you get a defensive pass interference call or if you get a catch instead of a penalty that ultimately helps you win. Just the same, he went on a little mini diatribe about that yesterday too, about how he couldn't care less about some of those numbers and stats and facts, and that's all talking head fodder was the term he used.
0: How about rushing wise, Double B? I think this one's probably an easy one for you to figure out who the leader is after 1 week. He had an enormous game this past week.
1: Kenneth Walker, the third.
0: Yeah, make sure you get the third in there. You are right, my friend. 173 yards on Monday night against the Denver Broncos. Number one, Jahmyr Gibbs. Number two at 156. Derrick Henry, 144. Number three, DeAndre Swift from the Bears, 124. Pretty good game for him. And Breece Hall from the Jets, 102. Rounds out your top five rushers after the first week of the season.
1: That reminds me. I think I've mentioned my fantasy team with my six-year-old on here as he wades into those waters. My wife's doing it with our four-year-old daughter. As you can imagine, she has a lot of insights on NFL teams at 4 years old. I'm totally kidding. I guess there probably are some kids out there like that, but not my daughter. She's a pretty girly girl. But their team, they've assembled, you know, trying to have some sort of theme to it. And this is all for fun, so no one's really worried about how productive this team's going to be. They took Travis Kelce because Taylor Swift is popular in our home, as she probably is for many, you know, daughters between the age of, what, 2 and 22 or older. Mm-hmm. Then they've got Patrick Mahomes because you got to have Mahomes to Kelce, right? Then they've got DeAndre Swift. So that's a very nice play by them. The only unfortunate thing was in where they were in the draft, they couldn't get Jonathan Taylor. Because I told my wife going into it, try to get Taylor and Swift for your backfield. And she's like, what's a backfield? And I'm like, all right, we'll try to get Patrick Mahomes and Travis Kelce too. And then they rounded it out with the Chiefs defense. So they're very invested in their T-Swift theme. They just, maybe they'll have to make a trade for Jonathan Taylor.
0: I love it, Double B. Real quick, what's their team name?
1: The BFF Steeler Girlies.
0: That's tremendous. I love it, man. Outstanding. Great stuff. All right, the NFL leading receiver, I'll give you a hint. He is on my New Orleans Saints, and that would make sense with Shuck being your leading passer. You want to take a guess who the leading receiver is in the NFL? And again, that hint gives you from the Saints. His first name's Chris. My goodness, I think I just gave you the answer.
1: Well, yeah, you did, because I knew that they had a bunch of guys rack up yardage. Devon Vele, the former Broncos receiver, big dude, was one of them. He was probably a popular waiver wire pickup for folks this week. I knew that Noah Fant kind of popped up out of nowhere. I didn't even realize the former, what, Seahawks, Bengals, and Broncos tight end was now on the Saints, but I think he actually had a pretty solid game catching passes from Shuck. But, yeah, I guess obviously Chris Olave had a very nice start to his season.
0: Yes, Olave is your leader after 1 week, followed by Zay Flowers. You talked highly on him before he got hurt in that Ravens-Colts game, 150. Christian Watson, 147. Jalen Coker from the Carolina Panthers, who was a very popular pick this past week, finishes number four. Number five, Dalton Kincaid, 130 yards from the tight end spot. And Brian, you mentioned him too. He had the biggest game as a tight end for the Buffalo Bills to open up the season in their team's history. So those are some of the offensive leaders after 1 week. How about defensively in the NFL? Number of tackles, Alex Singleton from the Denver Broncos with 16. Up on the other side is 16 with Anthony Hill Jr. with the Tennessee Titans. Peyton Wilson from the Steelers checks in at number three in the NFL with 14. Jacob Rodriguez from the Miami Dolphins is also tied with Peyton Wilson at third best in the NFL with 14. And then Devin Lloyd from the Carolina Panthers is your fifth leading tackler on the defensive side of things double B. And then from a sack standpoint, Za'Darius Smith from the Atlanta Falcons had 2 sacks last week against the Steelers. TJ Watt had 2 sacks. Zach Allen had 2 sacks for the Denver Broncos. Alex Highsmith with the Steelers with also 2. And then you had Payne from the Raiders double B with 2 sacks as well last week. So just real quick, you got a Steeler in Peyton Wilson who's in the top 3 for number of tackles after 1 week into the season, and you have 2 Steelers in the top 5 for number of sacks after 1 week.
1: Yeah, Peyton Wilson's motor was very much on display in that game. Very encouraging for the rest of the way. I can remember us talking way back in, you know, in the offseason, and I think we had this conversation with another inside linebacker of great repute in Vince Williams, and we all sort of agreed that we like Patrick Queen, but it would be even better for the Steelers in the long term if a young guy, young in terms of NFL experience. It's always crazy that Wilson and Queen are less than a year apart, but much younger guy in terms of contractual status and all of that. If Peyton Wilson can really take the bull by the horns and become this team's lead dog at linebacker, that would be a very healthy sign for the Steelers in the long run.
0: A handful of Pittsburgh Steelers for our final defensive category and our final category for our NFL leaders after week one is at atop the leaderboard for interceptions in TJ Watt with 1. But there's also another player that you will know double B that is tied with TJ Watt atop the leaderboard. And it's a former Pittsburgh Steeler from a year ago. Can you take that guess? Can you get that guess, I should say?
1: Yeah, I mentioned him yesterday in our whip around. James Pierre picking up where he left off with the Steelers and grabbing one for the Vikings already.
0: Yes, you are correct with Pierre, but there's also another former Pittsburgh Steeler with an interception from last week. I'll give you a hint. It's your son's favorite football team, and he plays safety.
1: Chuck Clark picked off a pass for the Detroit Lions.
0: He did. Bingo.
1: Okay. Yeah, I mean, I was honestly kind of surprised to see not only that he latched on with the Lions, but that he was actually starting for them. And, hey, maybe it'll be a good scheme fit for Clark. It was obviously he was a short timer here, of course. He played a lot last season, but the Steelers were sifting through all sorts of options at that safety spot. But good for him. Good for Chuck Clark. Still getting those checks, and he keeps on keeping on. The other ex-Steeler who didn't have a good moment, his team won, but Devin Bush got absolutely crumpled by a Panthers offensive lineman coming on a blitz for the Bears. And I mean, I have no idea if he played well in the game or not, but that one play sort of went viral. If you just search Devin Bush blitz, it'll come up. It wasn't a good look.
0: He was one of the few former Pittsburgh Steelers that we did not talk about yesterday. We went around the league. Najee Harris, healthy scratch in New York with the Giants. Jonnu Smith had a huge debut last week as well, right? Double B had, over 50 yards receiving.
1: Yeah, I think so. And I don't know if there's anybody else out there to really mention, but Bud Dupree is still kicking around, I know. You can really go down the rabbit hole, but one guy who wasn't needed was Justin Fields. The Chiefs brought him in to be the backup to Patrick Mahomes, and I think Patrick Mahomes is pretty healthy. I think he's going to be all right. Fields can stay as the number 2 for a while.
0: Yeah, he looked pretty darn good last week, did Patrick Mahomes. That's a look in and around the NFL for stat leaders after week 1. When Double B and I come back, we're going to hear from Evan Lazar, senior reporter and staff writer for Patriots.com. I'm E.T. He's a reporter and staff writer for Patriots.com. I'm E.T. He's B.B. It's the Steelers Report here on Steelers Nation Radio, part of the Steelers Audio Network.
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14: A long history between the Steelers and the Patriots, that's for sure. At least here in Steelers Nation, some good, some bad. Maybe even recently in the last 25 years, more bad than good. But maybe the black and gold have turned those tides, starting with the victory last year at Foxborough. Our next guest is Evan Lazar. He's the senior reporter and staff writer for Patriots.com. He's also part of the official Patriots Catch 22 podcast that you can hear each and every week up in New England. Evan, I hope it's at least fall-like up in New England, because here in Pittsburgh, it's in the mid-80s today.
15: Wow, yeah, it's nice weather. No, here it was nice, like 65 and sunny, which I think is what they're hoping for on Sunday, although it might rain a little bit, so we'll see.
16: I know. Yeah, last I checked the forecast, it was looking like 90% chance of precipitation on Sunday. So could be a muddy game. I think we're looking ahead to a, you know, kind of grinded out game, maybe regardless.

0: and they just wanted to force Drake May to dink and dunk his way down the field. And I thought he was doing that pretty well for three quarters. He kept his head about him and was 17 of 22 for 127 yards through three quarters. So not lighting the world on fire, obviously not a huge high average yards per pass, but doing the job, doing what the game dictated and taking the profits. And they got into the fourth quarter and he just got impatient. He just got gunslinger and just started throwing the ball down the field right into the Seattle defense. And that's when the turnovers started to happen. So I think what we're seeing big picture is a little bit of a blueprint against Drake May and Josh McDaniels that came out of the gate last year, MVP caliber type of season. And now everybody's had the off season. They've faced some really good defenses going back to the playoffs last year. And those two high safeties just seem to be creeping further and further back against the Patriots to try to keep the deep ball from burning them and keep everything in front of them. And it's on Drake May to just take those profits and remain patient. Last thing, just Mike Vrabel said the other day, was he has to be willing to play boring football, you know, and just check the ball down and take those underneath throws. It's not exciting. It's not great to watch, to be honest with you, either, but it's what they need to do to win games right now.
1: We're talking with Evan Lazar. He's the senior reporter and staff writer for Patriots.com. My goodness, Evan, I almost said Steelers.com. We have our own Steelers.com guy here on the show. But Evan, talk to us about A.J. Brown. I think that was, you know, the biggest story to come out of that first game against the Seahawks. He gets shaken up, and now he's landing himself on the IR to start the season. That has to be a disappointment for the Patriots to start out the season, because he was brought in the offseason and to be their number one wide receiver.
0: Yeah, incredibly disappointing. You get one half of A.J. Brown in a Patriot uniform. And guys, he was a Patriots fan growing up, big Tom Brady, Julian Edelman fan growing up. So this was a long time in the making that he was finally going to play for the Patriots and make his Patriots debut. We get one half in the first drive of the third quarter. He's out for the next 4 to 6 weeks, it sounds like. So just a buzzkill all around, just from an emotional standpoint. But from a football standpoint, they were really hoping that they were going to have a bona fide number one receiver in A.J. Brown, who is going to elevate the ceiling of the offense beyond what we saw a little bit last year. We were just talking about the playoff stretch last year, and I think they figured out a little bit that their offense against the better defenses just wasn't as good as it was in the regular season. So they went out and they trade for A.J. Brown. They signed Romeo Doubs, hoping that they were going to elevate to that next level. And now there's no A.J. Brown. So a big loss. I don't think any of us are sugarcoating that. You know, that's a huge loss. And they're going to have to replace him by committee. I think it's going to be a bunch of different guys that are going to be playing in bigger roles.
2: Well, yeah, I was going to ask you if Doubs just slides right in there, but you sort of answered that. I'll go back to last season. I mean, before the Patriots really got hot, open with a week one loss to the Raiders, and D.C. Patrick Graham, who's now here in Pittsburgh and is, you know, steeped in Patriots lore and history coming up through those coaching ranks and knows Josh McDaniels very well from both stops, New England and Vegas. And then in week three, it's the Steelers who made Drake May and that Patriots offense extremely frustrated with the five takeaways. But Drake May hurt them on the ground in that game, you know, seven rushes for 45 yards. He showed his mobility that day against the Steelers, just couldn't finish some drives. Did that loss last year, did they kind of use that as a rallying cry? Because now, I mean, the Steelers, I don't know if a team is going from a bigger gap in terms of opposing quarterback talent from week one to week two than the Steelers going from Cooper Rush to Drake May.
0: Yeah, I definitely think that was a turning point in their season last year. Mike Vrabel often points to the Miami game down in Miami in week two. The Patriots have had a house of horrors in Miami. It's a weird game for them every single year, and they won down there. And he said that was a big game. But to me, the game against the Steelers was like a tough learning lesson, because they felt like they outplayed Pittsburgh in that game, but they turned the ball over five times and kind of gave the game to the Steelers. And from that point on, they didn't lose, basically. They won 10 straight games and went to the Super Bowl. And I think that they took that lesson of, you know, we can't turn the ball over like that and expect to win games in this league, whether it's Drake May or Ramondre Stevenson, who put the ball on the ground twice that game as well. So that was a big turning point. in their season last year was just learning a

0: tough lesson the hard way in a loss that ball security is job security. And they kind of cleaned that up and they were, you know, went on their way. And like I said, they literally won 10 straight games after losing to the Steelers and really cemented themselves as a Super Bowl favorite.
1: Evan, let's talk about the Patriots defense. First half against the Seahawks looked unstoppable. Very good in the first half. Second half, a bit of a different story as the Seahawks got some late momentum there. Now to go on and win that first game. But by all accounts, I would think the folks in New England have to be pretty excited about this defense here in 2026, at least the start against the Seahawks. And then you get Christian Gonzalez signing the big extension leading up to the start of the season.
0: Yeah, that was massive, and it felt like a little bit of momentum going into the Seahawks game was Gonzalez finally getting that extension done and having him locked in for really the next 6 years now in New England. So that's a really good thing. And then they go into the game, and he was dynamite. I mean, he covered JSN 10 times in that game and shut him down when he was covering him. The issue was the snaps that he wasn't covering JSN, and that's been a big talking point across New England this week is, you know, can they shadow Gonzalez against the opponent's number one receiver 100% of the time instead of just 50%, right? Like last week. And just going over the schematics of, you know, is that a hard to do? Is there pros and cons to doing stuff like that and that sort of thing? So I think that was a big part of it was the Seahawks, especially on that fourth down play, getting JSN away from Christian Gonzalez on that play and getting him matched up on Craig Woodson, the safety behind Gonzalez, and then he breaks the big one and scores the touchdown. So that's really what it was. You know, Gonzalez was great against JSN, but JSN had 117 yards against everybody else. So I think it's similar this week where you got to look at DK Metcalf, you look at Gonzalez, you expect that to be a pretty good matchup. So I thought that the defense maybe got a little bit gassed towards the end of the game. First game out, they didn't play the starters in the preseason. So maybe stamina or, you know, endurance was a little bit of an issue for them defensively, and that might be why Seattle was able to score late as well.
2: Well, I will be curious to see then if Gonzalez follows DK Metcalf around, and if he does, do the Steelers try to maybe move him inside into the slot at times and take their chances there, because he's coming off of a bit of a rough week one himself. Keeping with the defense, familiar face alert. I wanted to check in on our old friend Robert Spillane. I know he's become a heart and soul member of that Patriots defense, led the team in tackles, sounding like a broken record there probably in week one. How's he holding up? How's he faring? How is Robert Spillane doing up there in New England, Evan?
0: Yeah, he's a great leader for this team, and he's a captain again this year. A classic Vrabel guy, goes back to Tennessee with Vrabel as well. And yeah. I feel like every good defense has a good middle linebacker. Like, you just have to have that. Not only just the fact that, you know, he makes a lot of tackles, but also just that field general in the middle of the defense. And he's the primary communicator. He's a big time leader, like I mentioned. There are some times I would say in space where he doesn't have the greatest athleticism in coverage or chasing quarterbacks on scrambles. We saw that a little bit in the game last week against Drew Lock. But overall, I don't, their run defense is really predicated on Robert Spillane being healthy for the entire duration of the season. So I would say that he's been one of their most consistent players since he got here last year.
1: We're talking with Evan Lazar. He's the senior reporter and staff writer for Patriots.com. Also, you can hear him on the official Patriots Catch 22 podcast each and every week as well. We're talking to Evan about the week two matchup, the Pittsburgh Steelers at the New England Patriots in Foxborough this upcoming Sunday. The week two battle, a rematch of the early season last year, and you heard Evan reference it. New England turned the ball over a bunch, but the Steelers couldn't capitalize on a lot of those turnovers and resulting in points. They still go on to win that game. Looking ahead now, Evan, here to this week two matchup, I want to talk to you about the expectations in and around the New England Patriots this season, because outside of New England, because I'm sure in New England it's probably like Pittsburgh, where each and every year it's Super Bowl or bust, right? There's one expectation to be the last team standing. However, outside of New England, a lot of the talk has been, well, look, they benefited from a last place schedule last year, right? This year, they're going to have a first place schedule. The Bills are back. New England's going to have their struggles this year. But what we saw, at least in the first half against Seattle, was pretty much what we saw last year with Mike Vrabel's team.
0: Yeah, the regression conversation. We've been having this one a lot, and I think a lot of people settle on, well, they could be a better team to the eye test, but have a worse record than they did last year because they did inflate their win total on some bad teams last year. So, you know, looking at that Seattle game, it wasn't a blowout like the Super Bowl, right? So you do feel like they got a little bit closer to the Seahawks in that game. Now Sam Darnold gets hurt, so maybe that's a factor. But moving forward, I think that that's the general consensus from everybody here is that they might not be a 14-win football team again, but could they be like an 11 or 10-win football team that's better equipped to handle the elite teams around them once they get into the postseason? Now, after week one, I would, as you guys probably can assume here in Boston, the sky is falling, and now they're going 0-17. So I don't know if, you know, there's probably somewhere in the middle there, though, with all that. But looking at their offense, looking at Drake May, who completed 72% of his passes last year, looking at the 14 win total, I think it would be unrealistic to expect them to do all of that again this season, especially with the schedule that shaping up the way that it has in terms of the strength of schedule being a lot harder this year. So I think we're all expecting a little bit of regression to the mean, but hoping that in the end, they're actually a better team in the long run.
2: Last one for you, Evan. We can make it quick. I mean, just all the talk right now in Pittsburgh from that game is how TJ Watt stepped up and saved the day with his pick six. Now, he won't always be rushing from one side anymore in Patrick Graham's scheme. Still, though, I think by and large on the right side for the Steelers defense will mostly be Alex Highsmith and Nick Herbig. How'd Will Campbell do in week one at left tackle? Because I know that's also been a topic really since the moment that final score went final in the Super Bowl.
0: Yeah, much better performance from him. He's healthy. I think that's the starting point with him. He had the MCL sprain in the playoffs last year, so he's playing a little bit banged up, and now he looks healthier. I think he's worked on his craft a lot in the offseason to not catch guys as much and really allow them to get into his chest and push him back into the quarterback. So I've seen a little bit more of aggressive Will Campbell and trying to go out and get guys. Now, you mentioned Herbig. That's the one that I've circled because he gave Will Campbell some problems last year in that matchup. I had two quarterback hits against Campbell. So I'm excited to see, kind of like what we saw last week with Seattle, that barometer, that litmus test of, okay, last year, same guy rushed on you and got four pressures on you and a couple quarterback hits. How does it look this time around a year later? You know, with a little bit more confidence, hopefully, for Will Campbell. So another cool litmus test for him from an opponent he played his rookie year into this year. But there were some tracking sites out of the Super Bowl that said he allowed 14 pressures to Seattle in that game. I thought that was a little high. It was probably closer to like 8 or 9, but that's still too high, right? It was still an alarming number. Last week against Seattle, I only had him allowing one. So even if it's just week one, it's just one game, going from 14 to 1 or 8 or 9 to 1, that's a pretty good improvement for a second-year guy. So I think they're hoping that that continues, but I'm really excited to see him on Sunday go against Herbig and the rest of these edge rushers for the Steelers because I thought he had kind of a down game last year against them.
1: Evan Lazar, senior reporter and staff writer for Patriots.com. We appreciate you joining us. How are the Celtics going to be this year? Non-football question for you.
0: I'm a big Celtics fan, so that's a good question. I still feel like I'm reeling a little bit about Jaylen Brown. Not fully recovered from that just yet, so we'll see. But they're hoping that Jason Tatum is going to be, you know, now the deck is cleared for him to be the superstar of the team. But they're counting a lot on Paul George, who's not a spring chicken anymore. So we'll see.
1: Well, good luck to your Celtics, that's for sure. Evan, thank you so much for joining us, and we'll get you on again next time around.
0: Yeah, sounds good, guy. Thanks
2: appreciate
0: for having
2: it,
0: me.
2: Evan. See you in the press box, man.
0: Oh, yeah, absolutely. Come say hi.
1: Evan Lazar, senior reporter and staff writer for Patriots.com, joining us on the show here today. He's Bacco. I'm Troop. It's the Steelers Report right here on Steelers Nation Radio, part of the Steelers Audio Network.
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14: Just a couple more days to go until the Steelers make that first road trip to Foxborough. First road game of the 2026 season against the defending AFC champion, New England Patriots. And Vince, I got to be honest with you. it doesn't feel like the vibes are in the place where they most typically are when you're facing a reigning AFC champion. It feels like not just as far as the Pittsburgh Steelers fans' perspective or our perspective looking at this team on Sunday, but even the way that the league itself kind of views the Patriots this year. It's almost like you have these, oh yeah, they did win the AFC last year moments, because they certainly are not probably the first three or four teams you'd name this year as a favorite to get through the AFC conference again.
15: I don't know why either, man, because when I was watching the game versus Seahawks, they seemed pretty good. Like, I don't know why people are disrespecting them. I don't know why people don't understand that they're still a very, very good team, and they have a very, very good head coach. I mean, freaking Drake May came in second in MVP votes.
14: I know.
15: To Matt Stafford, who's a gold jacket guy. And this is like, what year is this for Drake May?
14: This is only going to be year three for Drake May.
15: Like, yes, man.
14: It was his second season that he was a runner-up in MVP.
15: Second season runner-up in MVP, man. Very talented guy. Very talented team. I don't know. Maybe it's because it's just like the legends aren't there. Like, they, I wouldn't say they're a legendary team like they had been before. Like, even though they went to the Super Bowl and they played well, they don't have those Hall of Fame legendary guys on the team that you're used to the New England Patriots having for so long.
14: Or on the coaching staff.
15: Or on
14: either.
15: The coaching staff.
14: Let me throw a theory out there. Could fatigue be involved as far as the entire league is concerned? Like, we spent basically the past decade plus with the Patriots being the best team in football. How dare they make the Super Bowl again so fast after Brady and Belichick left? And furthermore, you had the GOAT at quarterback forever. You found one already? You're supposed to suffer, damn it. It's supposed to be a decade of you being in the bottom of the AFC East and drafting quarterbacks and missing on them, not finding the right quarterback. I bet there's a little bit of that involved as far as how the people kind of like, eh, well, forget the Patriots, because how dare you find Drake May already? It's not supposed to be that easy.
15: I don't know. I think people just love to hate. So I think
14: definitely true.
15: I think if anything, they'll get a lot of hate and people will just pay attention to them to watch them lose. I feel like the Patriots kind of have
14: the hate watch.
15: Yeah, they have the hate watch, the Mayweather effect. I just want to see them get beat up. Like, everybody just watches them and they just hope they do terrible.
14: But there was that back of your head moment in the Super Bowl last year where you were like, oh God, please don't win the Super Bowl.
15: Please God.
14: Like, God, if you win the Super Bowl, it's all over. You were taking that big risk last year, but they're definitely one of the more hated teams in football, despite most of the characters that you hated on being gone now. It's just that logo, I think, has become ingrained in so many fans' heads, including this fan base's, to just not like them particularly well. I'm glad you brought it to Drake May, though, when it comes to the Patriots, because that seems to be the individual that we might be sleeping on a little bit right here. And is it all based on recency bias? Because that was probably his worst performance as an NFL quarterback against the Seahawks, and especially his most recent throw, the interception that the Seahawks iced the game on in the end zone. Awful. I mean, even rookie quarterbacks know not to make that mistake. It was just a total weird moment from Drake May. I wonder if that's kind of fueling, I don't want to say overconfidence in the Steelers facing Drake May, but just maybe not like feeling the fear like you probably typically would for an MVP runner-up who's only like, what, 24, 25 years old?
15: I think it's both. I think it's two sides of that. Obviously, the NFL is a what have you done for me lately type of league. So we're always going to use your last performance to kind of judge you. We're going to judge you harshly off of your last performance. But also, he just hasn't built the credibility and consistency of one of those threatening quarterbacks that can get you every year. He, like, when people look at him, they don't see, like, Super Bowl MVP, multi-time all-pro guy, laser beam type of quarterback. Even though potentially he could be that, he did it last year. He did look that good. Last year he was that guy.
14: And but, he has all those traits, right?
15: Yeah, and then he doesn't have the weapons either to scare you as well.
14: He does
15: I think
14: not.
15: A quarterback is only as good as the tools that are available to him. So when you look at Drake May, you know that he's really good, but then the people that he has to deliver the ball to, they don't scare you. So when you're looking at the entirety of it, it's just like, oh, okay, like we got to stop Drake May, but it doesn't seem that difficult on paper because he doesn't really have those dynamic threats to really go and get you. Like everybody, all great quarterbacks have that one guy that you're like, man, it's like a combo threat. Like, you know, Ben and AB, Tom Brady, Gronk. Just anybody. Just give me anybody you want to give.
14: All of them have. Rodgers, Devontae Adams.
15: Rodgers, Devontae Adams.
14: Time, Joe Montana, Jerry Rice. Like, it's just, it comes with the territory, right?
15: Yeah, but you don't really see that guy emerging at all for Drake May. And I think that's why he kind of gets disrespected and slept on.
16: I think that's a great point. And I think especially when a quarterback is in his younger stages of his career like Drake May, and you see all the potential in the world like you're seeing out of him, and he's realizing that potential being the runner-up at MVP, you really want to have players around him that can make the most out of that. And then you kind of go through an evolution, right? If you are that dude at quarterback where maybe you can have some lesser lights around you later on in your career and you can really lift that team up. Like, yeah, Rodgers had Devontae Adams, but there were also some times where Rodgers in those Green Bay years had to be an MVP and lift a lot of people up with him to his level. But I don't think Rodgers could have done that in his third or fourth year as a starting quarterback. Like, I really think that you have to help your young quarterbacks out, even the ones that are crazy skilled like Drake May. The man here who won two Super Bowls is a great example of that. Ben Roethlisberger, all the talent in the world the second he stepped on that football field, but look at the teams that were around him in Pittsburgh early on. They ran the ball like crazy. Hines Ward was an established top receiver. They had guys like Plaxico Burress too and Antoine Randall-El. The defense, I don't even have to get into what the defense was bringing to the table in those years. And Ben Roethlisberger just did enough and got the team over that hump of having enough at the quarterback position to win the Super Bowl. Then as Ben evolved, he started putting up crazy numbers and he started being that star, and it was more about him carrying the rest of the team. I think Drake May can get to a point where he's carrying the rest of the team, but for the Patriots at this point in his career, they need to bring that team along as far as the skill position players are better than they have right now.
15: Well, I mean, they got to replace Diggs. I mean, I think people forget about Diggs was last year.
16: He was not
15: year.
16: Bad last year.
15: He was not bad. He had 1,000 receiving yards. Like, you know what I mean? That's what you're kind of looking for. And then you hope A.J. Brown would come in and fill in that void.
16: Already going to miss.
15: He's already going to miss.
16: Well, he's basically missed the first game because he got hurt in it. And now he's on IR. So that's 5 games you're out, A.J. Brown.
15: 5 games. So who's going to step up and make that play? I mean, I'm happy they have these problems. We're just talking about Drake
16: May.
15: Thank God. I'm grateful that they have these issues. But, yeah, I think that's why they look at him and they don't really see him as a threat. I mean, he is a threat, but they don't look at him like, oh, man, he's this crazy mountain of a threat that we got to go and we got to combat every week.
16: Well, I was able to hack into some intel from the enemy, New England Patriots.
15: Oh, you pulled a New England on a New England.
16: I did. I was able to get into some hidden archives on their website, and all I did was go to patriots.com to find this. So they're not very not doing a very good job of hiding this, but they themselves have actually diagnosed potential blueprint against Drake May in the Patriots offense, and it's not going to surprise anybody as we get into it right now. This is a 5-game sample size. It started in the postseason of 2025, but that's when the Patriots offense really started to struggle. May has faced a 52.3% split safety coverage rate post-snap and a 60.9% two-high safety structure rate pre-snap, so they're changing the look on him. And the split safety coverage rate, which includes cover 2, quarters, and cover 6, would have been the highest mark in the NFL in 2025. So if you were to put that into a season-long sample, 52.3% of the split safety coverage rate, that would have been the most that anybody would have put at another team in the NFL. They're playing a lot of zone, too, against Drake May, keeping an eye on him because he can scramble. And for all the underneath stuff, you can jump into that, maybe make a big interception. They're playing to take away the deep stuff, the explosive plays. Patriots had the most explosive plays on offense last year in the 2025 regular season. In the playoffs, they started facing better competition, and that better competition had the counter for them, and they have yet to find their counterpunch as the New England Patriots to this coverage.
15: Without a doubt. Like, you have a young quarterback. What are you going to do to minimize him? First of all, he has a lot of mobility, so you don't want to play that much man-to-man. You want to keep eyes on him because Drake May will get out the pocket and hurt you. As we've seen in that first game, he definitely can convert a lot of third downs with his legs. So playing big zones, playing zone coverage in general, keeping eyes on him, making sure he stays in the pocket. Secondly, not having to play a lot of 8-man boxes because their run game, although it's okay, it's not dynamic. They don't have a really dynamic running back that you can just hand the ball to and say, hey, minimize the exposure to Drake May. Let's get in the 2nd and 5. Let's get in the 3rd and 3s. You're not really afraid of that when you look at the Patriots backfield. Although Henderson can explode on you, he can get out and create some big
16: full
15: runs.
16: Practice yesterday for him, too, might play.
15: Well, he can be explosive, but you're not really threatened by that downhill.
16: He just stopped Bijan Robinson.
15: Yeah, we're not really concerned with that. So having those coverages like that and then making Drake May make decisions. Every time you play too high, you play in the quarters or cover 6 or some type of Tampa 2, you're making the quarterback make a decision and get you down the field like that. He has to actually convert. He has to handle his process. He has to read the defense. He has to make decisions. If you make him make 11 decisions, you're hoping that a young quarterback is going to mess up.
16: That's even a smart one like him.
15: Yeah, like, I mean, Mike Tomlin had a great quote, and I think he got it from Dick LeBeau, but chunk and explosive plays minimize a lot of great execution. Like, if you can just get 50 yards or 35 yards, then you don't have to worry about moving the ball down the field slowly and methodically. Yeah. Like, it just, you don't have to execute as much because you can just take the top off and bang. Everybody loves a one-play touchdown.
16: Yes.
15: It's the easiest thing in the world for offense to draw up because it doesn't take a lot of execution.
16: Yeah, and it also minimizes your chance of botching the execution so badly that you turn the ball over.
15: Yeah.
16: Like a 14-15 play drive, you just open up more opportunity to fumble a football, drop a pass, tip one up in the air that goes right into a defensive back's hands, where if it's a 2 or 3 play drive with a big home run, obviously your chances go down as far as that's concerned. But the fact that there is now kind of a book developing on Drake May, that has to be very concerning from the New England Patriots standpoint, because if we continue to see the Steelers this week deploy a lot of zone looks, deploy a lot of this too high safety, and they have May struggle against it again, and the Patriots lose another football game, I don't know off the top of my head who the Patriots then face week 3, but you know they're going to do a lot of those similar concepts, and it's just going to keep going and going and going until the Patriots can prove that they can break out of that, until Drake May can prove that he can break out of that. And I have the faith that he eventually will, because I do think he's a pretty good quarterback and will be established as a franchise guy for a long time in this league for that team. But I do also recognize that it's not an easy thing. It's not something that he can just snap his fingers and all of a sudden wake up to doing it. So I'm not expecting him to shred zone defense, shred split safety coverage against the Steelers this week. I expect another struggle for him.
15: Man, what gives me joy is the fact that we can get it done in so many ways. Like, we just played a ton of too high defense last week, a crazy amount. We put a full game of zone defense last week.
16: I know.
15: And the amount of guys that we can get it done with and the veteran presence of our defense to be able to shift and flow in and out of coverages. And we got veteran defensive backs that you can show one look and get into another look and show cover 4 and get into cover 6 and roll and adjust, and just the versatility of our defensive players to be able to show a varied amount of looks and be able to shift back into other looks. I think that's going to give him some problems considering he's already struggled against that.
16: Yeah, and we've talked about how Patrick Graham's going to be a chameleon, like based on another team where you have to play a lot of man, like the Bengals are probably a team where you're going to have to play some man coverage against.
15: Yeah.
16: Joe Burrow, we would lick his chops against too high safety and zone coverage. He's going to eat that alive, especially with those wide receivers. But we know Patrick Graham's probably going to adapt week to week to his opponents. You just saw them play impeccably zone coverage last week against the Falcons. Quarterback wasn't a challenge, but still, they were in their spots pretty much exactly where they were supposed to be 100% of the time. It was beautiful to
15: watch. Did you see? It was a post on Twitter.
16: The shot.
15: Did you see the shot? And it looked like everybody was glued to a person.
16: It was crazy.
15: And it's still a fan, as you know, man. I'm never going to go back and diss my former staff. You know, we had a lot of success with them.
16: Yeah.
15: But, man, we all can remember very vividly those plays where opposing offenses were just running scot-free smack through the middle of your defense, and everybody's like, whose man is that? Or how did that happen? But you're not seeing that with Graham's defense.
16: No, they
15: so encouraging.
16: The 11 moved as one in that zone.
15: Everybody understands what they're doing.
16: They know exactly what they're doing. And I think this week you're going to see a lot of the same kind of concepts that the Steelers did against the Falcons, despite the quarterback being a lot better. And I think that includes even if we have a new addition to our secondary in Joey Porter Jr.
15: Hopefully
16: it happens. A limited participant yesterday, but no more back on the injury report. NIR conditioning was what the Steelers termed it as. So that would be in line with what Mike McCarthy's been saying about the ramp-up period for Joey Porter Jr. He also said he's got to see that first full practice from Joey. So we'll see what happens today at practice if he gets that FP next to his name. But, you know, I know Joey is a press man corner, but against the Patriots and without A.J. Brown, I think he'll probably be thrown into a lot of zone stuff. And I think that's what the Steelers are going to want to lean on in this game on Sunday.
15: It doesn't even matter. I hate when everybody bring up this narrative like Joey Porter can't play zone coverage. Like, the man is 6'3". He got go-go gadget arms. Like, I'm pretty sure he's very difficult to throw into a zone window that Joey Porter's standing in just by how tall he is, just by his size. So I think it's crazy to say that just because he excels in press man-to-man coverage that he can't play or he can't be good in zone coverage. I think he can fit any scheme you want him to fit.
16: I agree.
15: Just a talented guy.
16: And I don't think that narrative is a weird narrative that's just come out of nowhere almost, because you've heard the coaches say that same thing. Like, Joey can play zone. Like, we can do a zone with Joey Porter Jr. It's usually the other way around. Like, if you got a corner that is exclusively zone, you do not want to have him play press man coverage. He's going to get cooked almost all the time. The ones that are good at man coverage, though, can find themselves just fine inside of a zone. They know what they're doing.
15: It's all match man anyway. Like, it's very rarely only on third and long. When I say big zones, that's what I mean. I don't know if I ever clarified that. When I say big zones, I mean like a standard Tampa 2 drop back, eyes on the quarterback, read and react to the break of the ball from the quarterback hands, right? Like, a little teaching lesson for you guys. Like, man coverage, you find that your man, and your man is giving you the direction in which you break because you're looking at the person that you're guarding. In a traditional zone coverage, the person that's going to give you the break, how you identify the break of the ball, comes from the quarterback when he releases it, or even his shift in his shoulders and he's where he's looking. And when he releases the ball, then you break.
16: That's why the great quarterbacks can really eat zones alive, huh?
15: Yeah, because they'll just manipulate you. They'll shift you. They'll move you around. Zone match man or zone man coverage is you identify the receiver that is proceeding to your zone, and then you lock on to that person and you play man-to-man coverage. So it's a hybrid coverage where you play man inside of zone principles.
16: And you pass him off if he leaves your zone to the next man? Sometimes, or you might have to stick with him?
15: Yeah, it just depends on the route combinations. Gotcha. It depends on who comes into your zone and how many people you have working inside of that zone. So it all works together, man. Basically, what I'm just saying is Joey Porter can do all of that stuff. He can do all of it at a high level. Like, he has great recognition. He has great length. He can play man. He can play zone. He's going to be a fantastic addition. And like I said before, I think they break their rule and try to get a deal done in the season. I think they're just – but they're going to hide it as, well, we didn't come up with a new deal. This was the deal that we offered them. And then, so technically the deal was in the –
16: we still stuck to our guns. We still had our deadline in place.
15: Nobody cares, man. Don't stick to your guns. Win a playoff game. That's what we care about. Sticking to your guns didn't get you as far as you need to get you to, and you had to get a whole new regime in there. So how about we not stick to our guns? It's been moving us forward. We've been getting more progressive. Stop sticking to your guns.
16: Well, and there's other areas where they haven't. You know what I mean? There has been other areas, the way that they've been aggressive in free agency. They gave some guaranteed money to TJ Watt beyond his first year in the most recent extension. Like, there's been some wiggle room shown by this new regime from the Pittsburgh Steelers.
15: Yeah, so, I think it worked.
16: So why not a little bit more wiggle room when it comes to somebody like Joey Porter Jr.? But hey, maybe he plays on Sunday anyway, and we can be optimistic about that. Back to what the Drake May discussion, though. The zone defense that I want to play with you, what you were describing there, is the one where you keep your eye on the quarterback. Even though May is probably good enough to kind of fool you a little bit, I'm really worried about his running ability in this game, Vince. He had 45 yards against the Steelers last year, and that was the third most in the season for Drake May. I don't think he's had a 100-yard performance on the ground in his career. I know he didn't last year, but he's a very consistent, like, 35, 40-yard kind of guy on the ground.
15: I think he takes what you give him, right? I think he tries to get. He's a smart runner. He tries to get. He's not a scheme runner. They're not going to run a scheme him up from the run.
16: Maybe a couple RPOs or something like that, but not to like a Jalen Hurts level.
15: I think he takes advantage. I think he's really good at taking advantage of converting third downs. So he'll take a third and five when it's manageable and you're playing a zone or you're playing two man, because NFL teams love to play man to man coverage on third down. So he'll catch a team in two man. And he'll scramble out for 4 or 5 yards here and there. And then he has the athletic ability where if you're not converging on him at the 5 yard, he's going to take it up and he may go 15 with it.
16: Yeah.
15: He also does that nice Russell Wilson trick where he gets on the sideline and he'll sneak an extra 4 to 5 yards on you.
16: How much does that tick you off?
15: Oh, it's so crazy. Just eat one and hit him. Like, I just tell everybody one time, just eat one.
16: Take the 15 yards.
15: Take the 15, smash him, get him on the sideline. He won't do it again.
16: You know who does that a lot, too, is Pat Mahomes. Yeah. He loves to tiptoe those sidelines.
15: So terrible. It's a sneaky 6 yards.
16: It is, and you can't do anything about it unless you take the 15-yard penalty and send that message.
15: You might not eat one. But I think that's going to be one of my challenges, though, for the Pittsburgh Steelers defense is how are they going to be able to spy him if they do spy him, or what are they going to do to keep him in the pocket?
16: Well, we might have a candidate as far as spying Drake May is concerned for that Steelers defense. We'll talk about him and get in depth at his position group next. It's Vince Williams. It's Tom Opperman. 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
16: Well, the focus of our game plan for today's show so far has been Drake May, Patriots quarterback who was runner-up of MVP last year, and it's got to be the focal point of any team, Steelers included, facing the Patriots, I would have to imagine. There's some good pieces on that defensive side of the ball. We're going to talk a lot about Christian Gonzalez at one point today, but Drake May, I think it really starts and stops with him. Back to our conversation in the first segment here. They don't have enough around him yet to get probably the most out of him, but he still is establishing himself as one of the league's better quarterbacks, probably getting close to that top 10 range. He certainly was last year. And one of the things that's a big factor with Drake May, Vince, is that mobility and that he can bring that to the table and hurt you that way. But the Steelers got some pretty speedy inside linebackers, and that's always a good formula against running quarterbacks. And I know it's a different defensive coordinator now, but he's playing with a lot of the same pieces that Mike Tomlin was playing with the past couple of years, and they were always pretty successful against quarterbacks that were mobile. I mean, their successes against Lamar Jackson are well noted, and you know, Drake May had 45 yards against them last year, but still, I think they did a decent job of keeping a lid on him and limiting him when they needed to. So they've always been pretty good at stopping mobile quarterbacks, and I'm excited to see how this unit with Patrick Graham now accepts that challenge with the first one they're facing this year.
15: It's going to be interesting to see what they do. It's going to be interesting to see what Patrick Graham does, because if he wants to play these big zone, not big zone, if he wants to play these two high defenses that's been giving Drake May problems, then containment of the quarterback is going to have to come from the defensive line, which I'm all in favor for, because we have such dynamic edge rushers and such great pass rushers up front that I'm not really overly concerned with him getting outside of the pocket. And also, if he doesn't want to do that and he wants to kind of get into a more rush front with guys like Herbig, I think you contain him that way as well. I mean, I don't think we'll have to spy him. I don't think Drake May got wheels like that. But if you want to get into a spy game, think about the options that we have to spy him. Mm-hmm. Herbig, Patrick Queen, speedy guys, Peyton Wilson. Man, Peyton. Let's talk about Peyton.
16: I think Peyton's the one. I think that's if you go spy, which I agree with you, it's not like it's a situation where it's like, hey, Peyton, all week in practice, you're the spy. Like, get ready to spy Drake May every snap. No other real assignment in this game. It's not that. He's not that dude as far as a quarterback running-wise is concerned. But there's going to be moments, I think, where Peyton Wilson's going to want to keep his eyes on number 10 in that backfield. And I think he... you'll see it come to fruition against Drake May on Sunday against the Patriots, and that's going to establish him being one of the better inside backers in this league, maybe, at handling mobile quarterbacks and keeping a lid on them.
15: I mean, who's more capable than him?
16: I don't think anybody on this defense.
15: Like, super sideline to sideline. He's playing with so, like, I feel like his instincts have grown so much after just watching that first game. Like, he's grown tremendously under Patrick Graham. Maybe it's just the defense has more structure to it, or maybe it's just easier on him because they're not asking him to do so much, so he can just play with much more consistent play. But, man, he was flying around the field when he played against the Falcons, man. 13 tackles, 5 solo tackles, 2 for a loss.
16: 2 for a loss is big.
15: How aggressive he was in the running game. I think it all comes from just his exceptional hand usage. Like last year, everybody used to talk about, first of all, he wasn't even out there. They had run defenders, and I'm doing air quotations because I don't think the size of a person really dictates whether or not you can be a great run defender. But I think
16: he just showed he was a really good run defender on Sunday.
15: Definitely did, right? He's playing with great hand usage. Like his ability to fight off blocks, extend his arms, and get off of those blocks and engage in tackles and also play it downhill so much more aggressively with so much more confidence in knowing where to fit and how to fit. He only missed one tackle out of that too, which I was kind of happy about because he almost broke my record. And I was like, man, 13 tackles. All right, calm down, Peyton. Chill out.
14: I was in the game, 14.
15: Yeah.
14: He almost had you.
15: He almost got me. I think at some point this season, he's going to get it. Whew. Without a doubt, I think he's going to get it. He was right there at it.
14: He seems like he's going to be, if he ends up realizing his potential, and he's really off to a good start this year in doing that, he seems like a high-volume tackle guy.
15: Man, I just can't wait to watch him run down May. Even if he's in zone, he comes off like a running back or sub and may try to escape him or Queen. Like, both of those dudes
14: are
15: so fast.
14: Or Herbig, too.
15: Man, like.
14: And Herbig's got that pursuit down
15: pat. They do have to pursue. I think they're going to hunt Drake May up, and I think it starts and ends right there. Which goes back to what we said yesterday, man. Having this front, like having these dynamic edge rushers and all of them that you can kind of just Rolodex and throw them out there and know what you're going to get. When you're playing against a top-tier quarterback like this, it kind of helps you sleep better at night knowing that you may not have to commit somebody from the secondary in order to spy them or sacrifice a little bit on coverage to worry about Drake May because you have these ferocious edge rushers and defenders that can actually hunt them up. So I'm excited about it.
14: You know, Peyton Wilson, what you said about him being able to use his hands and get off of some of the big boys that get to the second level, that's where you can really elevate to the next tier as an inside backer, isn't it? Like when you are able to take on a guard that gets to you, use your technique to fend him off, still get downhill, pursuit, make the play. What do you do against an inside backer like that? Like what is the answer as far as an offense is concerned? Like we just had a 300-pound man get worked by him and he still made the play.
15: His ability to add that pressure and help, like, play downhill and help get the double teams off of our down linemen. We know how dominant our down defensive linemen can be in the run game. And they're much bigger than they have been in the past as well. So you got dynamic dudes in the run game like Seabass, Cam Hayward, Harmon, Bennett, all large guys, all athletic dudes. Having Peyton be able to fly downhill and get those double teams off. So now you got Cam Hayward playing in a one-on-one. We just talked about how he plays the double team sometimes with one hand and get a hand up. We talk about how Harmon is throwing guys and ragdolling guys around. Seen a crazy clip of Seabass just absolutely twerking and throwing a center down on the ground. Like Peyton Wilson being involved and being that aggressive in the run game and being able to use his hands and defeat blocks on his own and creating one-on-ones along that defensive line is a scary thought. Like now that he's figuring it out, he's not trying to dodge blocks, but he's actively engaging them and defeating them and also pursuing to the ball, freeing up those defensive linemen. Man, it's going to be terrifying to run against us.
14: It kind of clues you in a little bit onto what they were thinking when they let Alandon Roberts go. Like, we were all kind of scratching our head as far as that's concerned because all the things that you just described are things that Roberts was the only one that we saw bring to the table as far as that kind of downhill thumper in the run game.
15: Yeah.
14: But Peyton Wilson did all of those things on Sunday against the Atlanta Falcons, and he played 95% of the snaps, and Queen didn't leave the field once. So now it's a short sample size, but you're starting to see what the coaches were seeing, what they were picking up in training camp and in the preseason. Like, hey, yeah, Roberts is a fine player, but what we're getting out of Wilson and Queen here is exactly what we need out of our backers, and the goal should always be your two inside backers stay on the field for all the snaps. Like, I don't want to have rotations in that position as much as I possibly can. I want two guys that are there first down, second down, third down.
15: It's a small sample size, but I definitely think that the addition of the new defensive coaches is paying dividends. Like, you can see it. Like, and I hate to say that, and I hate to harp on it, because it's not my job here to come on here and diss anybody. But you can just see it. It's live on tape. Very small sample size. It is one game. Falcons are not a great team. This week will be a much better test. But I can just see the execution of technique. I can see them using things that I know for a fact they did not use last year. We were talking about how we were getting gashed. Well, yeah, because you didn't have linebackers playing downhill. You were trying to answer those questions with body types and personnel. You were trying to answer technical questions with personnel problems. You were trying to answer technique issues with personnel people. And now you don't have to do that because you're just coaching up the people that you would want to be on the field. If I have a dynamic tandem like Patrick Queen and Peyton Wilson, I want them to play 95% of the time. I don't want them to play half of the time because they can't play the run. No, they taught them how to play the run. They taught them how to beat blocks efficiently so they can contribute more to the run game. And you've seen it. Well, you've seen it live against the Falcons.
16: And again, it's just one game, but if this continues, if we're in October shows, November shows, and we're still talking about Peyton Wilson like this, and he's flying around the field, and he does realize that potential coming out of college, what a home run of a pick it will be for the Steelers to get him in the middle rounds and find that answer at that inside backer position to go along with Queen, who hasn't not been an answer to a certain extent when he came in for the Pittsburgh Steelers. He is a free agent next year, though. I don't know what they're going to do as far as Patrick Queen is concerned. So it'd be nice, make you feel a little nice and fuzzy if you had at least one guy locked down that was a legitimate starter and trending towards maybe being a star at that position. And Peyton Wilson was the defensive player of the year in college at NC State. Like, that's tough to do at NC State. You really got to show out at a school like that to be put on the map and beat out all those other great defensive players at Ohio State's and Texas's and all those schools that are way on people's radars and win that award and win the Butkus Award. He did it. Injuries was always the big question mark with him. I don't think there's any doubt his play at NC State was first round talent-esque, but people questioned the injury and the durability when it came to Peyton Wilson. Well, he's answered that perfectly. He's barely missed, I don't think, a game in his NFL career. He's been as durable as you could ask him to be. Now, as you just put it, he's starting to really learn how to play that inside backer position at the NFL level and doing it well.
15: Yeah, I think it's an audition. Basically, they're only going to keep one of these guys. And I would hate to see it happen to Patrick Queen again, where a similar situation when he was in Baltimore and it happened with him with Roquan. But I just don't see it happening. Like, they're going to take one. We don't have any youthful guy in the middle linebacker room right now who we're looking at is going to have that dramatic growth potential. The only person in there right now is Peyton Wilson, even though him and Patrick Queen are the same age.
16: That's crazy.
15: It's like we've already seen what Patrick Queen can be.
16: I think his ceiling is established. Is that what you're getting at?
15: He would have to explode. He would have to do something that we haven't seen him done in order to show the coaching staff that we need him.
16: It's like, what, year six? At some point, you can't expect that to happen anymore.
15: I can't say never, because people always, revitalize their game or change their game or do something. I came in the NFL and all I could do was stop the run. I end up developing a pass rush game. So not saying that Patrick Queen can't evolve, but when you're just looking at the growth potential, he's competing with Peyton Wilson because
16: he was actively evolving.
15: Yeah, he's growing. He's showing they play like similarly, right? So they play the kind of the same way. They're both the same age. If I had to give somebody a long term deal, I'm looking at it, who's going to provide the most production right now? Like, who's going to be the person I'm going forward with? Because what year is this for Peyton? Three?
16: This is year three for Peyton.
15: Yeah, Omar loves to get those deals done before your fourth year comes around. They love to sign you early here for the Pittsburgh Steelers. And if I had to go out there and offer somebody $30 million, are you going to offer Patrick Queen $30 million? Are you going to offer Peyton Wilson 24, 25? We're getting ahead of ourselves, obviously, but yeah.
16: But your logic is sound as far as what you would do as far as the front office is concerned, especially if Peyton Wilson ends up being the better player this year. Then it becomes a no-brainer as far as the Steelers are concerned. But focusing on 2026, I think Peyton Wilson's emergence can do wonders for Patrick Queen as well. Like, if Wilson can kind of step up and he can throw on the Batman cape every now and then, or maybe just become the Batman for that tandem, Queen has always been better suited as kind of that secondary piece in the inside. When Roquan was there, he earned second team All-Pro honors. So there can be a nice benefit to Patrick Queen here as well as far as his play is concerned if Peyton Wilson kind of becomes that guy.
15: Without a doubt, it would just probably have to end up being an ego thing. Does Patrick Queen want to relinquish the green dot and that status as being the number one linebacker on their team to Peyton Wilson? Is he gonna be comfortable?
16: Do you think you have to, though? Even if Wilson's if he's like the guy, you got a dot on him.
15: Because somebody's gonna be on the field, and it's 100% an ego thing. Somebody's gonna be on the field for 100% of the snaps.
16: And at that point.
15: One person 100% is gonna have to be that guy. That is just the pecking order how that works. Like, generally, you can have two really, really good ones, but one is gonna be the guy. Even when you look back historically at the 49ers, when they had two great ones with Navarro Bowman and Patrick Willis, Patrick was the dude. LeVar Bowman was amazing.
16: Patrick Willis got the dot.
15: You know what I mean? Brian Urlacher, Lance Briggs. Lance Briggs was absurd, but...
16: But it's Urlacher.
15: But it's Urlacher. So tandems, it's always going to be tandems as my middle linebackers go, but you're always going to have one dude that's going to be that dude.
16: And you know what? credit where it's due. We just talked about it with their defense. There were no miscommunications whatsoever. There were no breakdowns in coverage against the Falcons. That's good green dotting from Patrick Queen. That's making sure that you had all your ducks in a row every time.
15: I think Patrick Queen had a good game.
16: Yeah.
15: I just think Peyton Wilson had a better game. I think Patrick Queen got better, too. I think he put his hands on the play that Herbert missed the tackle. If you guys go back and watch, Patrick Queen's put his hand on an offensive lineman. He absolutely destroyed that guy.
16: That's good to see.
15: Yeah, that's great to see. And Patrick Queen is like, 220 pounds?
16: It's always kind of been the knock on him is that when those – what you were saying about Peyton Wilson, he does well. When those big boys can get to Patrick Queen, he's had trouble getting off of them in his career.
15: Yeah, but he has to use his hands and use his technique. I think if he evolves and starts doing that more, he did do it better in the Falcons game. So I know that he is trending in that way, and that's how I know that it's a coaching point. Because he went from not being good at it to now he's actually doing it and utilizing these things. So I think if he continues like that, he's going to continue to get better. But you're seeing Peyton Wilson do it, well, at least in the last game, he did it exceptionally well. And that's what we're looking for.
16: When we come back on the Steelers Blitz, we're throwing down Vince's challenge of the week, a specific challenge to a Steeler player or unit on the team to get better in this week's matchup than they were last week. So that's next on the Steelers Blitz on Steelers Nation Radio, part of the Steelers Audio Network.
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12: Vince, is it fair to say the mark of a successful NFL player is one that never really settles, is always constantly trying to challenge themselves to get better week after week? Even a Peyton Wilson after 13 tackles, he's challenging himself to break Vince Williams' record next week, get 15, get 16 tackles.
13: Yeah, you got to get better every single day. You always got to have your arrow pointed up.
12: Or this league leaves you behind, right?
13: Or this league definitely eats you up because now you're on people's radar. So when you have a successful performance, now people are trying to figure out ways to identify you and to stop you from having that performance again, especially when that performance directly impacts win or losses. Like, that's what makes people so great in this league, is because you're not surprising anyone. Like, everybody expects you to go out there and be your best version of yourself, because they understand that in order for your team to have success, your team's going to need you to be that guy.
12: Yep.
13: And for their team to have success, they're going to have to figure out how to minimize you. Like, I tell people all the time, like, there's nothing harder in the NFL than starting every single game and developing. Once you get to, like, week 7 and you have that encyclopedia of film on how you play, what you're good at, what you struggle against, giving that ammunition to your opponents, that's when I'm going to get to see if you're actually a capable starter in this league. Like, those guys that come in and spot start and play sparingly and they do well, nobody was game planning against you. You were an afterthought. They were really focusing on the

0: other guys. But the dudes that can consistently show up and break games and just kicking in the front door and everybody in the stadium sees them coming and they do it anyway. Like, how many times have you seen T.J. Watt pick off balls to the flat or pick off balls? Like, that's right. People know it's going to happen. They know it's a thing, yet he does it anyway. That's what makes somebody special. Building consistency over time leads to greatness.
1: To, you know, kind of use a baseball analogy for it, it's like, you know, that young player comes up from the minors, right? They're just throwing fastballs down the middle. He takes them deep all the time. He's got like 10 home runs in his first few weeks at the big leagues. Then all of a sudden, all right, hold on a second. Who is this guy? We got to maybe start actually trying to game plan around him. Then they start throwing break and stuff, and they're in on his hands. And next thing you know, he's in his Ofer slump. Until you show that you can punch back and hit one of those in-breaking things or the curveball, or when Peyton Wilson's getting game planned against and you still have 13 tackles, that's when you really show that you've made it and you've established yourself in this league and you belong there. With all that in mind, though, we have a new segment here on Thursdays before the next week's opponent. We're going to talk about Vince Williams' challenge of the week, a challenge that we're going to set out to a player, a unit, something about the Pittsburgh Steelers that we want to see, need to see improve from last week to this week. So, Vince, lead us off here. What is your first challenge of the week?
0: My first challenge of the week is for the defensive staff and Nick Herbig to figure out how are we going to get him to make an explosive splash play on the defense this week. Like, what are we going to do to get him a sack, to get him an explosive TFL? How are we going to get him more involved in the playmaking? We've seen the other two guys. I think it's going to be more difficult now to get Highsmith and TJ off the field, because they just had two big games. Both of those guys had two great games. Mm-hmm. So are you going to minimize their edge rush opportunities when they just had two sacks in a game? Probably not. I'm thinking it's going to be difficult to convince them to come off the field more, especially in third down situations or pass for situations when they just had two sacks. So how are we going to get Herbig going? How are we going to get him a sack this week is my challenge.
1: Can I throw a theory out at you?
0: Give me it.
1: Do you think they were kind of hiding Herbig a little bit and what his true usage was going to be against the Falcons?
0: No.
1: Like, we don't need him that much to get by here? You don't think so? I'm reading too much into that.
0: He played a lot.
1: But not in a pass rush setting.
0: He rushed a little. He rushed, but
1: are you saying you need more of that, though, from him?
0: I just think you got to come up with different ways to rush him. Like, what are you going to do? How are you? Herbig is good. He's athletic. He can play in space. When he was projected to come out of the NFL, people were considering moving him.
1: I remember that.
0: To inside linebacker.
1: People thought the Steelers might do that.
0: Yeah, and I can definitely see him having some success off the ball. But what he does best is hunt quarterbacks.
1: Without question.
0: So how are they going to get him more involved in attacking the line of scrimmage, downhill, making plays in the backfield, and getting after this dynamic young quarterback that we have to go see about?
1: No, it's a great challenge. You gave him $100 million in the offseason. He's now a $25 million a year man. You have to bring more to the table as a staff for him to make big plays. It's just a must. He's on the field like a starter. That's a good start, but the impact's got to be there. And I agree. It was more so where the coaches were putting him in week one for his impact, right? Like, Herbig was just doing what he was coached to do, and we just established the defense moved perfectly pretty much that entire game. Like, he didn't mess up an assignment. Like, he wasn't glaringly in a bad position on the tape, right?
0: Yeah.
1: But it's just you need to have him do a little bit more as far as what he's great at.
0: I don't know if they were just playing quarters and he was just reading the line of scrimmage and just playing very fast off of the quarters read. He was in the quarters flat. And he, you know, when you play the quarters flat, you read number two, and number two receiver gives you your run or pass read, because generally speaking, that's going to be the person that's going to go to the flat. Some type of situation like that. He's reading number two receiver. So I don't know if he was just quick triggering off of the down block from the number two receiver. If he see number two receiver in a run posture, then he was just attacking line of scrimmage. Well, I couldn't tell if it was that or if it was actually just a blitz where he was attacking because he was in the blitz game. Because it seemed like a stunt, and then Herbig was kind of blitzing off of the edge, and Ali Highsmith was sliding down and was stunting inside and were blitzing. But they say they didn't blitz that much when you were looking at PFF and the stats. Say we didn't have that many blitzes. But I don't know how they're going to get it done. But I would love to see Herbig in a more of a blitz posture, just attacking, attacking, attacking, getting after the quarterback. I think we're so versatile in our defensive backfield that we can get away with doing that. Why not play like Herbig? We got a big nickel in Jalen Ramsey. Now we have a ginormous nickel with Nick Herbig. Like, I would love to see him kind of blitzing off the edge and playing like a Mike Hilton type role where he's a traditional Sam outside linebacker in a 4-3. but then they're just firing off the edge or mixing up. Yeah. He's blitzing inside.
1: I would also like to see some stacking, you know, like right on top of TJ's hip, right on top of Highsmith's hip, and just have two guys just kind of how crazy is that for an offensive line to have to deal with? If you're a left tackle, Highsmith and Herbig are basically both rushing you at the same time.
0: Yeah, or put both of them on one side, like you said. Like, actually, like, or isolating them. Like, put TJ and Highsmith on one side, put Herbig on the other side. What are you going to do?
1: There's so much exciting things you can do with Herbig. We've talked about it all offseason. I think it was a little bit like a disappointment in week one where it was like, ah, we wanted to see a little bit more of him. We wanted to see him diversify a little bit more on that defensive side.
0: Yeah, it almost seems like we're hating on TJ and Alex. So, like,
1: and they had two sacks each.
0: And they had two sacks each. It was like, ah,
1: like,
0: boo.
1: The formula worked.
0: Boo. For Herbig.
1: Yeah, like, I think the coaches schemed up pretty decent game plan, honestly. But I think you're right for your challenge, though. You need more out of Herbig.
0: You ever seen that Christopher Walken skit on SNL when they were doing the cowbell?
1: More cowbell, of
0: course.
1: That's
0: all with Herbig. I just need more of that cowbell. Like, I need more of that Herbig, man.
1: This is Bruce Dickinson we're talking to here, all right? If he says he needs more cowbell, we need more cowbell. This is Vince Williams we're talking to here. If he says he needs more Herbig, give him more Herbig. All right, my challenge of the week, I want that offensive line to get a lot more push at the line of scrimmage. And that's going to be a lot easier said than done with guys like Barmore and Milton Williams on that defensive front for the New England Patriots. But I need to see the blue jerseys of the Patriots, assuming that's what they're going to wear on Sunday, getting pushed into the defensive backfield, and those white jerseys of the Steelers really controlling the line of scrimmage. And then that helps the running game, and then that helps third down conversions, and then that helps the offense with explosive plays. All of it just works together so much better if your offensive line gets that push. So that's my challenge. Push those guys off the ball.
0: I'm loving it, man. I love some bully ball. I definitely think they're going to need it because, like I said before, AFC road game, home opener for New England, crowd's going to be hyped. They hate us. They're going to be rooting against us. It's going to be very difficult to communicate early in the game. So I think establishing the run, and definitely in a punishing way, is going to be a good way to settle the whole team down, settle the game down, settle the crowd down.
1: Let's let some doubts creep into the crowd too, right? Because the team is solid. Vrabel's a great coach. You're not going to have them doubting themselves in week two. But let's make those fans feel a little uneasy, right? Let's have them stare down the barrel of that 0-2 start early in the game. Start really punishing them with that running game, 7-0 lead. Actually, let's break our streak. Let's score 14 points in the first quarter.
0: That'd be nice.
1: Have them kind of looking around like, what's going on right now? We just went to the Super Bowl last year. Now we're getting blasted at home by the Steelers. Start having that doubt kind of creep in. You'll suck the energy right out of that home crowd. You said it yourself, I think, when we were first doing our show, like the first week. You were a guy that liked to quiet people more than hear the crowd explode. Isn't that more satisfying?
0: Super villain mode. Yes. There's nothing better, especially when you're an underdog. Like, being an underdog and going on the road.
1: Yeah, because they're like, what's happening?
0: What is going on? We're supposed to win. I used to tell them all the time. We used to get late in the game. So I'm like, you guys aren't doing any celebrating tonight, brother. Brother, you guys are going to go home. And you're going to get ripped on film on Monday. You're going to get ripped. Like, your kids are going to go, like, you're going to go home and your wife and kids are going to be like, baby, what happened? You lost. That's what happened, you loser. Pack it up. Ain't no celebrating tonight. Get out of here. Beat it.
1: It's awesome to deflate a team like that. And bully ball is a great way to start deflating a team and deflating a crowd like that. And you just start rubbing it down their throats. You keep the ball under your control, which, again, Drake May, he's a great quarterback, trending to be that. You want to keep it out of his hands as much as you possibly can. You run the football, you keep your time of possession up, you limit his opportunities.
0: Yeah, I think it's going to be very similar to the game plan they have going on as well. Like, you want to limit the exposure to your quarterback, and you don't want him to get beat up, or you don't want to have him make a mistake. And that's what we're kind of looking for, man. Like, how do we settle the waters? How do we minimize our exposure to making mistakes and really just take the life out of that crowd and really trying to own and dominate momentum? Because you have a young team like that, and you give Drake May confidence and momentum, he's going to use that as energy to fuel his whole team. But if you can kind of possess the ball and own time possession, that's going to put pressure on him. Now he's thinking to himself, shoot, I got to score. Like, I got to score every single time I get the ball, because every time Aaron Rodgers can get the ball, we don't really get an opportunity to get it back. So the opportunities become limited.
1: One more thing I want to touch on when we come back that has to do with running the football, and something that it can really help the Steelers offense do so much better, or at least more frequently than we saw in week one. We'll get into that. I got some Patriots defensive players that we got to talk about as well. That's on the way on the Steelers Blitz on Steelers Nation Radio, part of the Steelers Audio Network.
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1: You know, we got football in this city tonight, Vince. We don't have to wait until the Steelers kick off on Sunday to get our fix. Pitt Panthers hosting the Syracuse Orange. Our producer, Gino, he's a Syracuse guy. He's not here today. Do you think he's scared of me? Do you think he's running away from me today?
0: I don't know. I think he's plotting on you. You better watch your back.
1: Oh, my God. Like, when I come out of the studio, he's going to get me, blindside me? Oh, dear God. We should have had, like, a bet against Gino, have him had to do something once Pitt whoops on Syracuse tonight. Syracuse has never won at that stadium.
0: Man.
1: Since it became Heinz Field in 2001, then Acrisure Stadium, they have gone over, and Vince, they play there every other year. This rivalry's been going on for over 100 years, so it's tough sledding for the old Syracuse Orange, and I hope it will be tonight as well. But we ain't going back to school. We'll talk about college football tomorrow on the show. What I want to talk about here in this segment, Vince, is we were talking about the running game. That was my challenge. Offensive line, get that push. Let's run the ball more effectively, because then that's going to lead to something very crucial to Aaron Rodgers in this Mike McCarthy offense, the play action pass. We didn't really see much of that against the Atlanta Falcons, did we?
0: No, we didn't, because we couldn't just establish the run. So, I mean, what good is a play action pass fake? If you can't give, like, what are you faking?
1: See, I always was under the impression that sometimes those token ones can still work, but you put cold water on me during the break when I brought that up. You're like, nah, no linebacker or safety worth his weight is going to get sucked into that.
0: I mean, you might catch the rookie that they had for the Falcons on a couple of them, but you're not beating Robert Spillane with a token play.
1: Hell
0: action,
1: no.
0: With a token play action fake, I can tell you that.
1: You know what? You're not beating anybody in that Patriots secondary either. Gonzalez, Byard, like those guys have been around the block and then some. They know that if it's just a play action for the sake of play action, even if you do hand the ball off and we're kind of reading that it's play action for the play, we'll end up cleaning up that running game. We're not going to worry about that too much.
0: Oh, yeah, without a doubt, man. Great vets back there. Really good coach team. They're not going to be biting on any fool's gold.
1: That's why you got to run the ball well, because that's Rodgers' bag, and it always has been. And even last year with Arthur Smith, you saw a lot more play action, and Rodgers is still elite as far as that ball skill is concerned. The way he holds it into that gut in that last second, and then he really kind of quietly slips it out, and he hides it on his thigh. I remember in the Seattle game, he could have been murdered because there was a free rusher for the, I forget who it was, for the Seahawks, but he committed at an Oscar acting level to the play fake that the guy just ran right by Aaron Rodgers, kept pursuing Jaylen Warren, and little did he know, he had a free shot on the quarterback with the ball, literally within his arm's grasp. Just had no idea that Rodgers had it there, and then Rodgers is able to turn the ball upfield for a big play. He might be one of the better play action pass quarterbacks in the history of this league, and he's still so good at it. That can't not be a part of the Steelers' offense. The play action has to come alive.
0: And you got Mike McCarthy, who's old school coach like that. He's going to be able to utilize it. I think it's a subtle skill, and it's a lost art in today's game, because these guys are coming out of college where 99% of the time in shotgun, so they don't ever have to turn their back to the defense. But man, when you really look at it, it's such an effective tool to get your receivers down the field and actually put the defense in conflict. You know, I'm all about that. That's why I love RPOs, play action pass, anything where you can kind of confuse the defense or put the defense in conflict where they have to decide between run or pass. You're going to find people running wide open. And nobody does it better than Aaron Rodgers over the last past two decades.
1: I don't think so. And
0: he's probably going to be the best person at it for a long time until you see some type of shift back to making people play like that.
1: Yeah.
0: Because he's had so many reps at it. He's got so good at it over the years.
1: Well, you know, that's the biggest problem with college quarterbacking today, don't you think? And they just have no preparation for the pros really whatsoever.
0: Yeah.
1: There's no trying to get them at the skills that they need for the professional level of quarterbacking. It's about simplifying it as much as you can at the college level so you can maximize what you do there. Like tonight for Pitt Syracuse, when we be at the game, I bet I didn't see a single under center snap the entire football game. Not a single one. When Pitt beat Central Florida last week, Vince, 12-7, crazy rainstorm. They're kneeling out the clock. They kneel out the clock from a pistol formation.
0: That's
1: they
0: crazy.
1: They can't even get under center. They can't do it. And Mason Heinschel, Pitt's quarterback, he's got pro potential on the horizon. Not this year, but maybe a year, third round pick, fourth round pick, something like that.
0: Yeah,
1: he can't take it under center. How is that a thing? It drives me crazy that like these college kids cannot do that. It doesn't serve them well for the pros. And you see how useful it is to get at that line of scrimmage and manipulate things like Rodgers does when he's under Zach Frazier and he's barking right in front of those defensive linemen and he's right in those linebackers' faces. It's just a much different way to control the tempo of a game.
0: I just think it's kind of a lost art. I think everybody, I mean, because it's really, I think personally, it's because of the hashes that you play with in college football.
1: The wider
0: hashes. The hashes being so wide, it actually plays more into spread game. So since you don't have to play a condensed game, you kind of lose the art of the condensed football game. And play action is a huge part of the condensed football game because everybody's packed in so tight.
1: The more condensed you are, the better it is, yeah.
0: I mean, you have to find a way to generate space in the NFL because of that. You have to find a way to manipulate the space that you have because the hashes are much tighter and defense are much closer to you. So how do you do that? You run the ball effectively and then you create space by stretching them out vertically with the play action pass game. You don't need to do that in college because you can just put somebody all the way over there on the other side of the hash and it creates space naturally.
1: Well, hopefully that comes to fruition more this week, is some more play action against the Patriots. And hopefully that is a product of the Steelers running the football more effectively against New England. When we come back in our next segment, we got our How to Lose a Game in 5 Ways segment that we do, detailing how we think the Patriots end up victorious on Sunday. But I wanted to shift a little bit before we get there to the defensive side of the ball, because it is a lot easier said than done to get more push as an offensive line to be better in the running game against New England than against Atlanta. Atlanta was an easier test as far as running the football is concerned, at least I think. Barmore, Milton Williams, even our old buddy Robert Spillane, great in run support. Like, that is a really tough run defensive front for the New England Patriots. Now, they're not that great at pass rushing. They're a little deficient there, but they can stop the run.
0: Oh, for sure. And I definitely think Robert Spillane is going to have a big game versus the Pittsburgh Steelers. I think that he kind of got a raw deal from Pittsburgh. We undervalued what he was.
1: How could you not say that after he went to Vegas and started? Yeah. And then he started in the Super Bowl last year.
0: So he's two contracts in after we didn't
1: as
0: offer
1: a starter.
0: Him as a starter. He was a freaking Super Bowl captain. I'm a big fan of Robert Spillane.
1: He's their green dot guy, right?
0: Yeah, he definitely is. I always knew Robert was going to be good when he got a chance. He was a big part of the reason why I was like, I'm cool retiring. Like, these guys are going to step in and do fine. I think Robert Spillane is a fantastic linebacker, and I definitely think he has a chip on his shoulder, and he's going to play
1: against
0: Pittsburgh. Yeah, he's going to play well every time he sees, though, that emblem. He wants to.
1: He feels like
0: out.
1: He should be in the middle of that defense.
0: He does. I'm pretty sure he's happy with how it turned out for himself.
1: Yeah, I think so.
0: But he's definitely going to have a little edge to him, because he's going to want to show him, like, hey, this is what you passed on. I'm going to dominate you every time I see you.
1: I don't think Steelers fans will ever forget the hit that Spillane put on Derrick Henry in the hole.
0: Still to this day, the loudest hit I've ever heard personally.
1: Ever, right? Oh, yeah. That was the COVID year, was it not?
0: It was so gnarly.
1: So you were there. You were on the field.
0: And it wasn't a lot of fans in the stadium, so you could really hear it. And when you heard it, I was like, oh, my, it sounded like a car crash.
1: And I remember it was such a big game, too, because they were undefeated, too, I believe, Tennessee, heading into that game. Two undefeated teams, kind of that measuring stick. You guys whooped them. And that play was just unbelievable. What a tone. I think they even scored a touchdown after that, but we all forget that because the tone that was set from that crushing hit by Spillane on someone like that. I mean, I'm sure that was one of the things that made you recognize of him, like, oh, this guy's got something in the tank. Like, he can be somebody one day.
0: No, it wasn't really that. I mean, Spillane was always aggressive. For me, it was always his work ethic.
1: Okay. You know, he just saw he was going to make sure he got there.
0: He had that undeniable work ethic. He had the relentless pursuit of getting better every single day. And when you see younger players have that tenacity when it comes to improvement, you know they're going to be good in this league.
1: Well, Spillane has definitely made himself a nice career in this league and has found himself a very nice home in the middle of that Patriots defense. But the man that you have to pay attention to the most when it comes to that New England Patriots defense is without a doubt Christian Gonzalez.
0: Oh, yeah.
1: They just signed to a contract extension this offseason. He is now the highest paid corner in football based on average annual value. I think it's like $34.5 million.
0: Sheesh.
1: It's pretty nice. And he's kind of one of these jack of all trades type of guys too, where you're going to see him outside. He can be in the slot. He can blitz you. He's good in run support. He's an incredibly dynamic player. And I think you're talking about Drake May in terms of the star on the offense that you got to worry about. It's no doubt Christian Gonzalez on defense who you got to always be aware of.
0: He does everything well.
1: Yeah.
0: I put him right there with Pat Surtain, man. Like, they do everything well.
1: That's a defensive player of the year, so that's high praise.
0: I mean, they do everything well. He's exceptional in every area of the game. Exceptional footwork, size, length, speed, explosiveness. He's more intelligent than people give him credit for. He's more physical than people give him credit for. All-around true baller. I think it's going to be a great test for our wide receiver core. Definitely for DK.
1: I was just going to get there. Like, what do you think the deployment is of Christian Gonzalez in this game? Is it a strictly, I got DK, I'll take him out of the game, or are they going to try to move him around a little bit? Right, left it? I don't know.
0: I don't know how they're going to do it, man. But I just know at some point it's going to be a matchup, because it's a marquee matchup. At some point you're not going to be able to run from it, and they're going to find a way to get him over there on DK, because DK is our biggest offensive receiving threat. So it's gonna happen.
1: And here's the other thing. If you're DK or whoever you are and you find yourself across from number zero, don't look at that as like, okay, well, Aaron's going to go somewhere else on this play because he's going to ignore Gonzalez. Like, okay, lesser quarterbacks, yes, they will ignore Gonzalez when they play the Patriots. They'll try to avoid him like the plague. Rodgers is going to accept that as a challenge. He's going to want to test him. You know, when they give single coverage to DK, but that single coverage is Christian Gonzalez, that's sound practice by the Patriots because he's that good of a defensive back. But Rodgers is going to want to test that. He's going to want to put a ball up their high point, see if DK can go up and grab it, see if he could run by Christian Gonzalez. There's no shying away from anybody on the football field if you're a quarterback of that caliber. So I'm not saying that the game plan is going to be attack Gonzalez, But they're not going to leave him untested all game long.
0: I don't even think it goes back to testing him. I think A-Rod is just so secure in what he has going on inside of the offense.
1: He doesn't care who it is.
0: He don't care who it is. He's going to do what the offense dictates that he does, or he's going to make adjustments around what he sees is the best play. And I don't think anybody is talented enough to escape him making the adjustment that he feels is the right play to make. If DK's one-on-one and they're shifting the formation away from him, shifting the coverage away from him, and they're giving him that one-on-one, he has enough faith in DK and enough faith in himself that he believes that him and DK can win that two-on-one matchup. Because when it's man-to-man coverage and you don't really have any safety help over the top, it's not really a one-on-one. It's a two-on-one because you got the quarterback and the receiver versus the DB. And I definitely believe that Aaron Rodgers has the confidence in himself and yes. DK that he's going to win that two-on-one matchup versus anybody.
1: And, you know, even if deep down he's not has the ultimate confidence in DK yet about to do that, he's going to force feed him and pretend like he has that confidence.
0: You seen the interview, right? I mean, you seen what he said.
1: What did he say?
0: He was like, I have the utmost faith in DK. He was like, DK's my best friend.
1: Speaking it into existence.
0: Yeah, he was like, DK's my best friend on the football team.
1: Because he knows the offense needs him to be that guy or else it's not going where it needs to go. Like, they don't get to the place where they ultimately want to be in McCarthy's offense, Rodgers' final year, without a receiver of that caliber.
0: So you don't believe it. You're like, he might just...
1: No, I believe he has... I don't think he lied to anybody, but I think there's a little bit of a motivational tactic there for sure. Like, I think that he's kind of... He knows that if we don't have that connection, this doesn't really lead to where it can ultimately lead to. So I got to force it a little bit. I got to force feed it.
0: Aaron Rodgers with the 3D chess moves, man, in his interviews.
1: You know he always does that.
0: Always does that. I kind of love it, though. I like it.
1: And you know what was so refreshing about it last year? Like, Russell Wilson was like a real rah-rah guy and everything was so positive, overwhelming. When Rodgers started to speak to the media, it was like, that's what QB1 sounds like when he talks. I remember Ben Roethlisberger now. There's a different kind of tone to this. There's challenges that they lay out. Everything they speak is calculated. And it's just like, there's the leadership. There's the QB1 that we've been missing. And he's certainly going to, like we said, not fear anything as far as the Patriots defense gives them. I also think what we saw against Atlanta that's encouraging is they were stacking the box a lot against the Steelers run. And the Steelers were bad at running the football. But they threw the ball 40 times because they're like, if you're going to put 8 guys in the box, we're going to throw over the box. And they would have done it a lot more successfully if the receivers would have caught the football. I think same thing's going to happen week to week. Like, if you decide to sell out against the run, we're going to have no qualms of throwing over you. We're going to try to push the ball down the field this time.
0: I could definitely see it happen this week. Yeah. I definitely can feel that the Patriots feel like they like their DBs more than we like our wide receivers.
1: Oh, I think that's the case.
0: And they'll load the box and be like, go ahead, throw 40 times and see what happens.
1: You already sucked running the football in week one. Let's see if you can do it now with a loaded box and a better loaded box than the Falcons had.
0: Better loaded box, better secondary.
1: I could see it. I could absolutely see the Patriots offering that challenge to the Steelers. The problem is, this ain't the Steelers of last year, which might run into that challenge like someone just running into a brick wall. They're going to throw over the Patriots if they do that.
0: Oh, for
1: they
0: sure.
1: sell out to stop the run. They'll test Gonzalez. They'll test the secondary. Rodgers will throw 40 times if he has to, and he'll throw the ball downfield.
0: And I'm just more confident they'll have an answer for it. They'll figure it out.
1: The Steelers.
0: They'll figure it out.
1: This time, this year. Yeah,
0: absolutely.
1: And they have better skill at the wide receiver position.
0: To do it.
1: Yes. Man, it really stinks the way we had to talk about the receivers in week one, specifically DK Metcalf, because the game was there to be had as far as the passing game was concerned. They had a lot more left on the table. And I know it sucks in the moment because you have to react to those drops and it hurts, but like, there's a little bit of silver lining there where it's like, hey, if receivers just do what they're supposed to do, things were open. The scheme looked great and the quarterback was putting it where it needed to go. So there's a little bit of optimism you can take from a poor performance like that, where it's like, well, they dropped a lot, but they were open. They had the ball in their hands at least.
0: Well, I think you're not going to be, I think what you can take out of it really is that you have an offensive coordinator, you have a head coach and a quarterback that's not going to be gun shy. So you know it's not going to be a lack of opportunities based on what your last performance was. Aaron Rodgers may throw it 40 times again. And you may get another set of 10 opportunities to catch those balls, DK. Like, I'm telling you, they love to throw the ball. They want to throw the ball. They're not going to shy away from it just because you have one bad game. It's not going to happen.
1: No, and they can't shy away from it either. You know what kind of proves my point about how Rodgers isn't going to be scared of anybody? Look at the middle of the field and how much they went after Jesse Bates against the Falcons. Jesse Bates is probably the best member of that Falcons defense, the best player in that secondary. A.J. Terrell's pretty good, but Jesse Bates is really, really good. And, I mean, it was a point of emphasis the last time the Steelers played the Falcons to avoid Jesse Bates because he's going to make a play against you. That wasn't the case against them this time. Rodgers used that middle of the field at will. Wasn't scared of anything that they were throwing at him.
0: Like I said, it's Aaron Rodgers, man. Like people, I mean, yeah, he's unk. He's 42.
1: But he has a status like that in the
0: league.
1: He's
0: not afraid of anybody, and he still has the arm talent to get it done. So, I mean, Aaron is not going to shy away from any challenge. I don't think he's going to look at any defense and think to himself, they're going to dictate to what he can do offensively with the weapons that he has. And that's encouraging because we haven't been able to say that for a while. But now we got a quarterback that can stand in there and say, hey, I don't care what you guys throw at me. I don't care who's on the other side of that line of scrimmage. I'm going to go out here and effectively control this game plan, and I'm going to make the throws I need to make to win these games. And now Aaron Rodgers walking this line between that savvy vet quarterback that's playing with house's money, but he's actually your starting quarterback.
1: Yeah, it's not like a Flacco or Fitzpatrick where he has to come in off the bench.
0: Yeah, he's not coming, but it's the same vibe. It's like, oh, I'm going out here. I'm going out with a bang, baby. I'm chunking it.
1: I'm also still really good.
0: And I'm also really good. Yeah. So, man, it's just – it's fantastic to watch, really.
1: Well, his final first road game of the season happens on Sunday for Aaron Rodgers. Hopefully the Steelers will get a win, but what if they get a loss? How to lose a game in five ways is next. Vince and I will break down how the Patriots are victorious, if indeed that does come to pass, on the Steelers Blitz on Steelers Nation Radio, part of the Steelers Audio Network.
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1: Look, obviously we don't think the Steelers are going to lose this game on Sunday. That would be foolish. We're the Pittsburgh Steelers. We win football games, but you got to have some contingency plans in life, right? And we got contingency plans on this radio show here, so... On Thursdays, we like to paint the picture of how the Patriots or that week's opponent can potentially beat the Steelers and on Monday end up being the victorious team. We call it How to Lose a Game in Five Ways. My number one way that you lose this game, Vince, is very simple. Drake May just goes off. Drake May plays like an MVP runner-up, three touchdowns, maybe runs for 50 yards, runs another touchdown in as well. Efficient in the passing game. They run the ball well as well. Oops, I went ahead a little bit to one of my other ones, but it all comes down to at least the main reason I think you can lose this game is Drake May plays like Drake May did last year.
0: I can see that. And also knowing who he is and knowing a little bit about him, he'll accept that challenge from the mistake that he made last week, and he'll have a chip on his shoulder. And a home roper for him, he's going to want to have success after going in there and kind of dropping the ball at the end of the game and losing the game for him. You can definitely expect him to come back and respond from that. So I can see that happen. I can see that being a winning condition for him.
1: Yeah, you know, it makes you a little nervous, I think, if you're a Steelers fan, that the bounce back is there potentially for him.
0: It's exciting,
1: right?
0: The
1: hunger, though, that he could really want to prove a lot of the naysayers after week one wrong by having a massive performance in week two.
0: Yeah, but you don't really get any credit. You don't get any due or love for beating people at their worst. You want to see people coming in really trying to get you, really trying to gouge you, and people stepping up to that challenge and making those plays. Like, big-time players make big-time plays in big-time games, and I want the challenge. Yeah, come here. Give us your best, Drake May, so we can see where we are, too, and how we fit up against the best.
1: I think that's a real good point. Like, we've said before that this is a measuring stick for the Pittsburgh Steelers. The defense played as great as you could ask for, mainly against the Falcons, but, like, it was Cooper Rush at quarterback. So let's have a performance that we can really hang our hat on against Drake May at quarterback. Then all of a sudden that measuring stick is telling us, hey, we really might have something here on this defensive side of the ball. Bring on Joe Burrow, T. Higgins, and Ja'Marr Chase, and let's really test this thing out. But Drake May is my number one reason of how to lose a game in five ways. What do you got? What's your number one reason?
0: My number one thing that could happen is us not evolving from the first week and not learning from our mistakes.
1: That was my number four reason, or five reason.
0: No, my number one thing, putting the ball on the ground, fortunately we got that back, but if we cannot establish the run.
1: Yes.
0: Fumbles. This is a good coach team, man. They ball search. Like, New England Patriots will get the ball away from you. We won't be as lucky to be able to get those balls back if we fumble the ball, if we're putting the ball on the ground, if we don't take care of the ball. We won't be fortunate enough to get that back. And I think if you keep it close and you let them stay in it, the turnover margin become huge. And you can't put those balls on the ground and you can't make the same mistakes you were making last week and have those mistakes carry over into this week against a good team on the road, they'll beat you.
1: Yeah, like I said, that's my number five reason. You have it at number one, though, and I respect that because that's the thing you can control yourself is improvement on yourself. One thing that you didn't mention there that has to be improved in self-improvement, receivers got to catch.
0: Oh, for sure.
1: Football, big time. My number two thing, the Patriots protect the ball on offense. If you remember last year, they turned it over five times against the Pittsburgh Steelers in Gillette Stadium, including a crucial one with Ramondre Stevenson going in for a touchdown, fumbles. I think it was Cam Hayward who forced that fumble. Steelers recover. That's a massive swing, Vince. In a game that ended 21-14, the Steelers defense took a touchdown off the board and took all of the points off the board. They didn't even let him get a field goal out of that. So the turnovers were the big thing last year at Gillette Stadium. The Steelers had two turnovers in week one. That is a ball-hawking defense, even without Mike Tomlin there anymore. That's still going to be part of their calling card. And I think if you're the Patriots, if you protect the football on offense, that makes your chances of winning going way up.
0: Absolutely. For my next one, I have specifically DK having a big game. Okay. I didn't put it into the wide receivers having less drops, but I specifically want to focus on DK having a bounce-back game. If he doesn't, if they're able to control him and he has another repeat performance of what he did last week, this can kind of become a crescendo effect where we're starting to look at him. And we already know, I'm not going to say he's a head case, but he is a heady type of guy. And having 2 weeks back-to-back and not playing up to expectations for himself and for the fan base and for the organization, I think that can cause problems. And we don't want to see that. So he definitely has to have a bounce-back game. If he doesn't, I think it can be bad for us.
1: You said you don't think the physicality gets in his head, right? You don't think that if you're a little rough with him at the line of scrimmage, it can kind of get to him?
0: I think more than that, just not having success gets to him. I wouldn't say it's the physicality.
1: It's not getting bumped. It's dropping a ball.
0: It's dropping a ball. Like, I think he's like, man, when he doesn't make the play, he's not having the type of game that he wants to have. I think he'll start to kind of get a little heady on you. You got to kind of calm him down. He'll get more aggressive. He'll start playing a little on edge.
1: Well, with that being said, other teams have to know that about him too. Like, there's a poking the bear method to playing him, don't you think? And I think AJ Terrell was doing that for the Falcons. Yeah. I mean, you said earlier in the show when those quarterbacks do that stupid tiptoe down the sideline, pop him, get a 15-yarder. Maybe there's a guy, hey, if you get a 15-yard DPI on DK, grab him early. Yeah. You know what I mean? Just let him know you're there. Just let him know.
0: It could be. I hope it isn't. But I mean, well, definitely.
1: If you're that size, it should not be. I mean, you should be the one that's physically imposing your will on the other players.
0: Are you saying they have a hack-a-shack for DK? The hack-a-DK?
1: I'm not saying it's a thing yet. I'm just saying I'm a little worried about it. Because they were hacking him like crazy, the Falcons were. To the point that it should have been called. Like, I'm not trying to ignore the fact that the refs screwed up. Like, that's pass interference. But maybe you're like saying, hey, we'll get away with one of those every once in a while. Just keep trying to be extra physical with him. But I think you're right. That has to be a big factor for the Steelers in this game. If DK does not step up, if DK plays like he did in week one, you might end up losing to the Patriots. Number three for me is Christian Gonzalez. So that kind of goes hand in hand with DK Metcalf. And I just basically put he wrecks the game. He cuts off your passing game. DK doesn't have a successful day, like you said, in reason number two for you. And just with him being that dynamic in the secondary and them being as good as they are up front and the Steelers struggling in week one running the football, I talked about how they were willing to throw over the Falcons last week. You might try that against Christian Gonzalez and not have much success against him in the Patriots secondary. So if the Patriots are going to win, I think Christian Gonzalez has a huge game on defense.
0: Yeah. My next one is not being able to control the middle of the defense, the middle of the defensive line for the Patriots. Like, Spencer Anderson has to have a big game against Milton Williams. He's not a superstar yet, but he's definitely one of those fearsome internal pass rushers.
1: Big. He's just big.
0: And based on the one true sack that I will say we gave up, he's gonna put a lot of pressure on those guards, and they got to be able to step up and be able to handle that.
1: Now, Mel Williams is a big dude.
0: Like, I could say just keep Aaron Rodgers clean, but I think more specifically, just handling the interior pass rush better. Like, that's the matchup that I'm going to be focused on.
1: Well, here's why I like that and terming it that way better is because the Patriots pass rush, as far as the edges are concerned, they don't really fear, you don't fear that that much. They have that rookie out of Illinois, Jakus. He looks like he's going to develop into something. Yeah. They got him in the second round. He's still a rookie, though. So, you know, Draymond Jones, they signed him. He's just a kind of a journeyman at this point in his career. That is kind of where they're the weakest, is the pressure from the edges. But they can get pressure on the interior for sure. So I think you're spot on to look at those Frazier's, McCormick, and specifically Spencer Anderson control the interior of that Patriots offensive line. If Rodgers can't step up in the pocket, it's going to be a long day.
5: Yeah, I think so too.
1: Number four for me was another really simple one. Steelers just can't turn the football over. And I think that that is something that the Pittsburgh Steelers will be very good at because of who their quarterback is for most of this season. They did cough one up on the ground that they got back with Jaylen Warren, but you had no turnovers against the Atlanta Falcons in week one. So Jobs started off well as far as that's concerned. A game like this on the road, it's even amplified a little bit more, right? You turn the ball over on the road, you're really limiting your chances.
5: Yeah, I definitely agree with you. I kind of said that earlier.
1: Yeah, you did.
5: One of the ones that I put. My next one is going to be allowing Drake May to escape the pocket and extend drives on third down with his scrambling ability.
1: That's kind of what my one was. Like, it's under the umbrella of May going off, is him doing that.
5: Like, I think specifically to allowing him to extend drives with his legs, extending time of possession, not exposing him to throwing the ball down the field with their limited receiver talent, and letting him just dictate the game by getting those third and fives, third and fours, scrambling out, extending the drives, first downs equals touchdowns, allowing them to play the game like that, I think that would be horrible for us.
1: Now, I had receivers still can't catch as my number five reason why the Patriots were to win this game, but I'll throw another one at you since we already kind of talked about that. The Steelers aren't able to exploit the inside linebackers in the passing game of the Patriots, specifically with Pat Freiermuth and Darnell Washington. We love Robert Spillane. We just talked about him glowingly in our last segment. But if you were going to have him in any area of his game, it's in pass coverage. Get him in some unfavorable matchups against Pat Freiermuth. I think that pays off big time. And if you fail to do so, you might struggle to move the ball.
5: My last one, which really could have been my first one, is if we can't handle the moment. We've struggled at Gillette Stadium.
1: Five wins ever. In Foxborough, it never was a Gillette the whole time, but you get my drift.
5: Yeah, I get your drift. We've struggled. Mm-hmm. We've struggled here. So I think if we go up there, AFC road win. AFC road game versus a very competent team. Second place player in MVP votes last year, Drake May. Not being able to go up there and adjust. Home opener for them. A lot of juice. It's going to be a lot of juice. If we can't go up there and handle this, then I think they will have momentum, and they will be able to just use that momentum to kind of slowly steamroll us and win the game of attrition down the line.
1: You know what? I'm not worried about us not being able to meet the moment, though. You know why?
5: Why?
1: Aaron Rodgers, TJ Watt, Cam Hayward, Jalen Ramsey, Mike McCarthy. These guys know how to handle big moments. They've played their entire careers in big moments and had big games. The veteran leadership on this team helps in things like this and spots like that, where it's a big home opener for New England, defending AFC champs. This is a huge, huge national TV game. You got Jim Nance and J.J. Watt on the call, so CBS has their number one crew out there for you. That moment's never going to be too big for guys like that, though. Like, they're always going to be able to meet that.
5: Oh, I feel you, but to play devil's advocate, we got a young offensive line.
1: Well, there's the unit that might not meet the moment. By the way, Fautanu didn't practice yesterday.
5: Yeah,
1: so we're banged up on that O-line.
5: We have some guys that got to come back and make big plays after not having big plays made last week. So, yeah, I definitely think it could leak in. Not saying that we don't have those veteran guys that are there to steady the waters. That's what I expect them to do. But I had to mention it because it is an issue. It is something that actually warrants attention.
1: You've only won in Foxborough five times in your team's history. Since the 2000s, you've only won twice, 2008 and last year. How great would it be to get a back-to-back winning streak going at Gillette Stadium?
5: Nice, man. That's what I'm looking forward to.
1: It would really look good. And I know sometimes you probably don't care about this because this is the results that lead to this record happened in the 70s. It doesn't matter as far as this game's concerned. But it's 1917 Patriots as far as the all-time series is concerned between these two teams. Let's get that to within one so that the next time we can tie them up.
5: Oh, absolutely. I'm looking forward to it.
1: Even playing field as far as the Pats and the Steelers are concerned. And, of course, we all know they have the same amount of Super Bowl trophies.
5: Ugh.
1: Those bastards. I can't believe they did that, but they cheated. We all know they cheated.
5: We know they cheated. They did.
1: All right, when Vince and I come back, we got a football game tonight in the NFL. Week 2 kicks off, and it's a massive matchup, so we'll get into that and break that down next. Tom Offerman, Vince Williams on the Blitz on Steelers Nation Radio, part of the Steelers Audio Network.
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11: 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This month's standout is North Hills senior basketball captain Nathan Schonbacker. He's the seventh player in school history to score 1,000 points while carrying a 4.2 GPA. Nathan also volunteers in his community and has helped raise money for Children's Hospital.
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12: 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John Stallworth.
13: I often ask myself and even ask guys I play with him about the Steeler type player. Did we draft those type players, or would they come into the environment and become immersed in an environment and it becomes a part of them? I don't know which one it was, but I think that the fact that we blended so well together as a team, that we went through some difficult times as a team, helped us. You know, people look at those years that we won the Super Bowls over that 6 or 7 year span, they think everything was all rosy, but we had issues. We were just tight enough, close.

0: asked me a few questions, and that was it. I mean, there was, you know, I hung the phone up and I called my mom and told her I'd been drafted. Looking back on it, kind of comical that it would be Myron Cope that gave me a call.
1: And right down the middle of the field went John Stallworth.
0: The personal relationships, I think, stand out in my mind more than anything. 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Those are the times that when I think back over 14 years in Pittsburgh, those are things that readily come to mind.
2: 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It's the Steelers Blitz with Vince Williams and Tom Opperman on Steelers Nation Radio, a part of the Steelers Audio Network.
3: Tom Opperman and Vince Williams wrapping up today's Blitz. We got a Friday show tomorrow, which is always exciting as we drill down deep into the Steelers and the Patriots matchups and make our official predictions. But week two officially starts tonight with the Bills hosting the Detroit Lions. Vince, before we get into that game and the Bills opening up a new stadium in Buffalo, a couple of AFC North nuggets that I wanted to throw out there, and I'm laughing as I'm saying this because it has to do with injury problems with the Bengals and the Ravens. Can you imagine that?
4: Typical.
3: Joe Burrow apparently dealing with back tightness right now. He's expected to play against the Texans this week, so he's going to go out there and play. There's no doubting that he's going to play or not. You're already starting to feel that little tightness in your back. All it takes is a nice hit from Alshon Jeffery this week, a nice hit from Will Anderson Jr., and maybe it feels a little bit more tight. And before you know it, Joe Burrow's down for a couple weeks dealing with back stiffness. So already starting to see him show up injured.
4: I mean, that's scary considering the defense they're going to have to go face. Like, because he could probably take some damage. That pass rush is ferocious, man. And think about what that does for us. Not wishing bad on anybody. I actually predicted they'll go in there and win. But, man, a beat-up Joe Burrow playing against the Steelers the week after that. Sheesh. Those defensive lines that he has to play in consecutive weeks. And he's already feeling some back tightness. Got to keep him clean.
3: And then when you look at the Baltimore Ravens, Lamar Jackson is healthy. He's clean. But their injury report's looking like a Costco receipt already, Vince. It's long. Zay Flowers, no practice with a hamstring. Trey Hendrickson, no practice yesterday with a finger injury. Devontae Walker was back at practice, but he was dealing with a groin injury. I don't even think he played in week one. Their rookie Jacoby Lane, wide receiver, got hurt. He's going to IR. He's going to be done for a long time. Thin at wide receiver. And their big guy, Trey Hendrickson, on defense is already starting to deal with something. Madubuike also limited in practices. He continues to try to work through that really bad neck injury that's been plaguing him. Ronnie Stanley didn't practice with the toe. They're just always hurt, Baltimore. It seems like you take the Harbaugh out of the Ravens, but you're still going to have these same results.
4: Football is a game of attrition. And usually it's mostly about who can get to the end of the season healthy and how they can deal with those injuries and have people step up and make plays that you didn't expect. And that's their problem. You know, one man's misery is another man's pleasure. And I'm just happy that they're having those problems and we're not having those problems. They should probably have a similar approach to our head coach when it comes to training camp.
3: I really think there is a proper science behind what Mike McCarthy did and the fact that we're seeing the Steelers start healthier than they have in a long time, right?
4: And apparently we're much older than these teams as well. So
3: that's always been the funny thing to me, too, especially from the lens of the quarterbacks. Like, oh, Rodgers was 42. He's grandpa out there. He's going to blow out his arm. Oh, except Burrow and Lamar are the ones that always end up on IR.
4: It's
3: not
4: the man,
3: Aaron Rodgers.
4: And Ashwagandha. He's figured it out.
3: Yes.
4: Aaron Rodgers, he figured it out.
3: The tripping. It helps him. It keeps him strong.
4: The Kavaru, the Ashwagandha. He's locked in.
3: That has to be it. Maybe Joe Burrow should start tripping on drugs. Maybe that'll help keep him healthy. All right. Well, you've got to get to the game tonight, the Bills and the Lions. I got lost in the sauce there a little bit. Bills-Lions, that's a huge Thursday night football game. Obviously, it's cross-conference, so it's not like the craziest implications, like a Bills-Patriots game would mean more. But Bills-Lions is something that I think we could see in the Super Bowl this year. It's a reasonable Super Bowl preview. Obviously, those teams are mired in misery as far as their teams are concerned, so what a Super Bowl that would end up being. But these two teams are at the height of their powers right now. And boy, starting with Buffalo in this matchup, they really had probably the best win of week one, going to Houston on the road, a place they've struggled in. Josh Allen struggled in particular. He lights it up. He has four total touchdowns. The Bills get into a shootout, but beat that Texans defense, put up 36 points.

0: points against them. It was a great showing from Buffalo. Whereas Detroit, they had a great lead early on in their first game against the Saints. They blew it. Had the Saints come all the way back, force an overtime. You're not feeling as hunky-dory about yourself if you're a Detroit Lions fan. But Buffalo really established a great tone to start the season. Now they get to come home and open up their stadium.
1: Man, that's going to be a tough game for the Detroit Lions, man. But shout out to Kelvin Shepherd, man. He's a friend of mine. He's a defensive coordinator for the Lions. And I want to see what they got going on. I want to see what they're going to kind of do to try to slow down Josh Allen. But, I mean, they're ice skating uphill tonight, baby, because they're opening up a new stadium. Josh Allen
0: is that a reference to Blade? The movie Blade?
1: Is it? Maybe?
0: He says that. MFers are always trying to ice skate uphill. Love that movie. Wesley Snipes.
1: But, yeah, man, they got to get it done. I think Josh Allen has that killer look in his eyes right now. Like, he's thirsty, man. He's so thirsty.
0: He has
1: thirsty.
0: To win, right?
1: He's so thirsty.
0: He's got to win a Super Bowl. He knows it. He knows it more than anybody, probably. Dan Marino is one of the greatest quarterbacks ever. Pittman. Love that guy. But you don't ever want to be the next Dan Marino, do you?
1: How does that make you feel while you're wearing a Pitt jersey right now?
0: What?
1: When you just critique Dan Marino like that. Wasn't his birthday yesterday?
0: It made me feel a little bit awkward. I'm not going to lie. I just said I love the guy, though. He's the best quarterback in my school's history. But you know the stigma around him.
1: Yeah.
0: The greatest quarterback to never win. And he didn't even win in college either. So you want to always avoid being that next Dan Marino. And the thing about that is you have to be good enough to be considered on Dan Marino's level and then not win a Super Bowl. Josh Allen hasn't even been to one yet. At least Dan went to a Super Bowl with the Miami Dolphins. Allen hasn't even won his conference yet. So that pressure's got to be overwhelming.
1: It's crazy. I think the pressure is super high because when you look at the quarterbacks, because it's all about Hall of Fame implications, right? It's all about
0: Which
1: Hall
0: he's
1: of
0: already
1: Fame.
0: In, don't you think? He's walking.
1: But, I mean, but he's behind Pat.
0: Without doubt.
1: He's behind Lamar.
0: Because he's got two MVPs to the
1: Lamar got two. So it's like, man, what are you going to do to bump yourself up? Like, you don't want to go in after those guys. You know what I mean? Like, you want to actually start. It's a legacy race at this point.
0: And they're all playing catch-up with Pat. I mean, Pat's the one that's way in front of them all. And he's the one hoarding all the trophies from them. They don't have trophies because of him.
1: And he's in the AFC. It's like, you don't even get the chance to compete.
0: Lamar couldn't get past them in the AFC championship game when he had his chance. And that was in Baltimore that year. But we all know Josh Allen can't get past them. It's like four times now that he hasn't been able to get past them. Burrow got past them. And then lost to the Rams, so he wasn't able to get his trophy. So it's all about chasing after Pat and trying to get back or get towards his level as far as legacy is concerned. And Josh Allen has to feel so much crazy pressure to get it done for Buffalo. I think MVP season could definitely be loading for him, get that second MVP. And the vibes have to be incredible opening up a stadium like that. Like being in that stadium tonight, it's going to be extremely special for that Buffalo Bills fan base, which we all know is crazy. Bills Mafia goes nuts. And now they have that new shiny toy that they're opening up. So you talked about meeting the moment for the Steelers going up to New England. Talk about a moment that the Lions have to meet tonight.
1: Oh, yeah. No table is going to be safe in Buffalo tonight.
0: No.
1: No table or hot wing is going to be safe.
0: Have you seen the thing, too, they do with the ketchup and the mustard bath?
1: No.
0: Like, the guy just squirts ketchup and mustard on you. Like,
1: they're
0: it's
1: nuts.
0: Just, like, disgusting,
1: absolutely
0: man.
1: Nuts.
0: But I love it, though. That's football, baby.
1: That is football.
0: So,
1: prediction. Do it.
0: Well, hold on a little second there.
1: Okay,
0: we got some more time here. I'm not trying to wish away my time with you here too fast here, Vince. On the Lions side of things, a lot of pressure on them this year too, though. Because their window is certainly open to win a Super Bowl. And they stubbed their toe a bit last year as far as that window is concerned. Going 9-8, which there's no shame in that. But there is if you finish fourth in your division when you're 9-8 and you miss a playoff spot. Shout out to the Steelers who pretty much put the nail in that coffin when they went to Detroit late in that season and beat them there. But Detroit with Jared Goff, how much longer can they realistically expect to contend with him at the level that he's at? Probably only a couple of years now. And you've got a guy in Gibbs and Amon-Ra St. Brown. Like, you arguably have some of the best weapons on offense in the NFL. Dan Campbell has established himself as a great coach in this league. Another team, just like the Bills, where the time is now. Like, you have to get this done.
1: Well, I think the Lions have to show us that they're special again. You know what I mean? They all made us believe when they had that one breakout
0: it's a good
1: season.
0: Game to do that.
1: But that's what I'm leading to say. Like, they got to show us and remind everybody that they're actually a team that can compete. Because to me, in my mind, I look at the Lions as just an above average team. Like, I don't have them making the NFC championship. I don't see them as that type of contender. So they have to go out there, and this would be a great game to show us that, oh, no, Josh Allen, we're going to come up here and we're going to pop you in your brand new stadium, and we're going to show everybody that, you know, we're a threat.
0: The Lions have some stars on the defensive side of the ball as well. Brian Branch, I think, is dealing with some things right now, pup-related. He was reserved pup list 18 days ago, according to Tom Pelissero. So they're still trying to see if he can work his way back, Brian Branch. He's a star in that secondary, though. Aiden Hutchinson is obviously the guy on the Lions defense, but I know you're high on their inside backer, Jack Campbell. You think he's a real good player and someone that you should keep an eye out for
1: tonight.
0: That
1: was a big miss by me. I didn't see it coming out of college. Everybody was telling me about it.
0: Iowa boy, right?
1: Iowa guy. I just didn't believe it, but man, his fluidity for his size, his intelligence and his instincts are phenomenal.
0: Yeah, the Lions saw something, picked him in the first round in 2023. He's going to have his hands full tonight, though, isn't he? Because those inside backers have to deal with Josh Allen a lot.
1: A lot of chasing. We talk about the difficulties we have. We're going to have this week chasing down Drake May. Whole nother level when we're talking about Josh Allen.
0: I will say this on the other side of the coin, though. Good luck against Jahmyr Gibbs if you're the Buffalo Bills front and that Lions offensive line. Like, the Lions have a good punch on offense as well that you can't ignore. And Jared Goff is still a very good quarterback.
1: He is.
0: He's still capable of ripping you apart. He'll turn the ball over now. Like, he won't protect that thing. He's got a bit of a gunslinger to his nature. But I think Jared Goff is still somebody that you can get to a Super Bowl with, that you can win a football game with. But Jahmyr Gibbs is my guy to look out for tonight if you're the Buffalo Bills. I think he can have a big impact in this football game. Prediction time. I think the Bills probably end up winning this football game in their home stadium. They open it up with a bang, something probably like 24-20. I think it'll be a close game, and I think the Lions will cover that 5.5-point spread. Buffalo will improve to 2-0, and that'll be a 2-0 with wins at Houston and at home against the Detroit Lions. That's pretty strong.
1: 35-28 Bills.
0: I like your score better than my score, because that's a lot more fun of a football game.
1: I don't see how the Lions defense is going to slow down Josh Allen. I don't see it, brother.
0: But do you see, like, any defense doing that?
1: No, Houston couldn't even do it. So I'm like, man, they're going to score just as many points, if not more points, against this defense. Missing Brian Batch. Missing the cornerback, Arnold.
0: No worry about a short week sometimes hindering offense at all?
1: What they do isn't really confusing. It's the Josh Allen show. It's not like they're putting anything new in. I mean, copy and paste game plan from Houston Texans. Worked out great. Do it again. Let's go.
0: I bet you one thing, speaking of copy and paste, Bills fans want to see Kincaid and DJ Moore have the games that they had.
1: Oh, without a doubt.
0: That would show, hey, we got weapons in the passing game now.
1: And they didn't even run the ball that much.
0: And James Cook is a guy.
1: James Cook is a guy.
0: Yeah.
1: Led the league in rushing like a year or two ago or something like that before he got his deal. He's a dude.
0: He definitely is. So Buffalo, I mean, they established those receivers. Good luck beating Buffalo this season, and good luck to the Lions trying to do so tonight. That'll do it for us in the Steelers Blitz today. We're going in the locker room next with Rob King, Max Starks, and Willie Colon. We're back at 10 tomorrow, getting you ready for Steelers and Patriots. It's a football Friday on the Blitz. Can't wait for that. For Vince Williams, I'm Tom Opperman. 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
10: And we thank you for being with us in the locker room as we are preparing for the Steelers taking on the New England Patriots with Max Starks and Willie Colon. I'm Rob King. Plenty of excitement as we lead up to this game. Max Starks, and I'm sure as a player come Thursday, it's starting to feel real again, right? You put some stuff in on Wednesday, and then Thursday is go time? Yeah, it's one of those things where, you know, you have the initial game plan. That's what the coaches did on Tuesday, players' day off, and they come up with these great, awesome ideas. And then Wednesday happens, and you're like, well, okay, let's get rid of this crap because this looked terrible. And then it's like, okay, let's refine what these guys are doing, you know. And I think that's kind of the process that you take. It's a process of elimination. As you get through the week, you want to see what your team actually has and what they can offer, and you go from there. So I think, you know, this is that. Kind of tightening up period. I'm not going to call it like a full sail, you know, switch or anything, but it is a refinement, because Friday is your ultimate kind of dress rehearsal day, and you know it's a little bit faster tempo, just so guys feel good about where they're at, and physically, and then what they can do capabilities wise.
22: You know, Max, Mike McCarthy. It's really interesting because Mike Tomlin spoke a certain way and talked about certain things, had his certain catchphrases and different things that became catchphrases because he believed in them as far as, you know, turning out quality football performances. Mike McCarthy has a different way of breaking things down where you think, huh, I didn't know that. And obviously, he's a very detail-oriented guy. Not saying Mike Tomlin isn't or wasn't, but just different ways of sort of viewing and disseminating the information on hand. So he had the statement last week that roughly through the first 4 weeks or so of the season, I think it was 4 weeks, but certainly the first several weeks, 35% of the looks you get are unscouted. So teams are putting in new things. So I think the temptation is to look at that offensively. How are we going to attack people? But I want to look at it from an offensive lineman's perspective, because if that's true, that probably also means the defense is doing some things that are unscouted. How do you rely on, or what do you rely on to make sure that you as a front five, which is, let's face it, you know, the heartbeat of an offense, can deal with an unscouted look or looks from a defense?
10: It's about being sound in your philosophy, right? There's rules. And so you have to kind of know your rules. And when in doubt, you lean back on your rules. There's four-man spacing offensively. There's three-man spacing. And then you kind of take it as it is from that point forward. So, you know, when we're looking at different ways that guys can attack, you know, you're like, okay, well, what does this do? And what does that do? And if a guy is lined up a little bit wider than we want, okay, well, what's the call here? That's what you kind of rep through. You rep through those different scenarios so that you're in position, so that even if things go wrong, you have a way of fixing it on the fly because you have rules in place.
0: And that's how most guys, you know, usually do those type of things, is it's a rule-based system. And that's how you kind of go through the whole situation, is let's figure out what is the rule here. You know, if I'm supposed to do this against a four, well, a guy moves in half a man, they call it a four I, then how does that change my responsibility, or what adjustments do we make normally? Like, is the backer there, or is there somebody else there that we're working up to? Okay, how do I change that? You know, those are the things you kind of have to troubleshoot and diagnose on the fly. It's like, you know, if you've never had a flat tire and you have to figure out how to change a tire, like there's rules to it. Okay, I need a wrench, right? A wrench is a necessary thing, and it has to match, and it has to be somewhere in this car because the hubcap, you know, the wheelbase is there, and I have to use this wrench to loosen up these wheelbases, and so I can get the wheel off. And then there's a spare tire. Okay, I got to make sure I fit it to that, even though I've never done it before, but I have rules on how to change a tire. So the same thing is with it when it comes to offensive game plans. Like, you have rules. If a quarterback is saying, okay, my rule versus two high is different versus single high versus no high. Okay, right. What are my rules in each of those situations? Because I have to be prepared just in case, you know, that when in doubt, it might not be as clean. It might not be just, you know, cover one. Like, they're gonna fake and show some shells of stuff. So I need to be ready for that as well. So the same thing applies, and that's what they go through. You want to go through all the possible scenarios and eliminate all the stuff that we do know so that I can prepare for what I don't know.
22: Right. So as you progress as a unit and mature as a unit, I would imagine that communication, that ability to understand without having to say anything that, hey, this is something different, but we still know what to do, would come in handy for an offensive line.
0: Oh, absolutely. Absolutely. I mean, it's one of those things where you have to have these steadfast rules. And listen, it's never going to go right. I could tell you many times having like Jeff Hardings and Alan Faneca get a look that they weren't used to, and both of them arguing about what we should do. So and at that moment, it's almost like when you're a kid and your parents are having an argument at the kitchen table. You know, it's like you might believe mom or dad's right, but you're not picking sides because that's not your place. As a kid, you just sit there and listen. that's what it's like. It's ultimately like that. Like, they were like, the parents were there and the kids, you were to be seen and not heard. And that's how you need to operate.
22: You know, I think we have Willie. Willie, you're with us.
2: Yes, you hear me?
22: We're talking about the different looks. You know, Mike McCarthy talked about, you know, this over the first several weeks of the season, 35% of the looks you get are unscouted. I suppose I remember watching, you know, Syracuse University had an offense coordinator named George DeLeon, very creative mind, and he came out one time, and at the first drive of the season, Syracuse did stuff they'd never done before. They're disengaging guys from the line. There's motion and movement all over the place. And the opposing defense was so caught so off guard that they just stayed in their base. And you know what? It worked. You know, so instead of the mass confusion of these guys chasing people all over the field, they were so confused, they just said, well, we're just going to stay in our base, because you can't call timeout, timeout, timeout, and use all three timeouts in the first quarter on defense. So I do wonder if there's some of, okay, well, we know what we're supposed to do. They're trying to do something different. Let's just have at it. Let's just do what we expect, you know, what we do. Or are you adjusting, or is it a combination of both?
2: I think it's a combination of both. You know, the great Bill Belichick was always known for those type of antics of showing you one thing in the first half and giving you a whole new script in the second half and keeping their opposition off guard. I think when it comes to having the ability to adjust to something that you didn't see is really just being having an understanding of what you do well, kind of what we hit on yesterday. I think a lot of times when an offense, like for instance, we all know, like, when you prepare for a week of practice, everybody always gets enamored with the offense who comes out the gate really high and polished, right? Well, they done scripted that first 15 over and over throughout the week. it's really the second half is where you see what the team is really made of, right? Because if it's kind of the whole week, you're kind of going through a dress rehearsal, and then boom, right out the gate, like, man, this team is hovering. Yeah, the second half, the team that you're going against either adjust or they figure it out, or at the end of the day, they can't figure it out, and you just stay, you throw something else at them. With all that said, man, I think it comes down to really understanding what you do well and understanding that what your personnel does well as well. So it's never an easy task, but that's the life of the league.
22: Yeah, and I was exploring a little, Willie. You know, I got to thinking as Max was answering about, you know, Dick LeBeau. His record was unbelievable against rookie quarterbacks, right? And my assumption is part of that must have been, let's confuse him with looks he hasn't seen on tape before. And I'm assuming then that it's easier to confuse, say, you know, okay, we have a bunch of different looks. Well, it's a big leg up to have Aaron Rodgers in there to organize things as opposed to a rookie quarterback who is still trying to adjust to the speed of the game and the different reads and the complexities of the NFL. And now, you know, Dick LeBeau's throwing, you know, a couple of other twists at you that you've never seen before that are unscoutable. That might be in week 12 or week 13. I mean, we're talking about it now because it's early and because of Mike McCarthy's comments. But I would imagine Aaron Rodgers gives you a leg up in that department.
2: Yeah, I mean, I think if you talk about being a new quarterback going to defense like the Steelers, especially if Dick LeBeau was out there coaching hypothetically, man, I know one thing he always do was just like other great defensive corners, they wanted to take away your number one option, right? So whoever your crutch is, whatever's your safety valve is, they want to race that off the field ASAP. And I think the emphasis when you run in a 3-4 and you're blitzing at the volume we blitz, like how Dick LeBeau used to do, kind of like how Brian Flores does, they continue to lean on you. And it puts so much pressure on the offensive line where they constantly have to communicate, constantly have to find guys, constantly have to be on the same page every snap. It just it really kind of puts a lot of pressure on the efficiency of the quarterback. And when you talk about what really good defenses do well, they come at you, you know, through a mirror of ways. And you can, you know, a lot of teams can sit in their base personnel and kind of dictate things through that. But if you got the elite edge rushers we have, man, sometimes you got to reconsider those things. And that's what makes the Steelers great and have great for a long time. The fact that we got edge rushers that could beat double teams and put a lot of pressure on the quarterbacks.
22: Max?
0: Yeah, I'm right with Willie. I think that's the way that you kind of have to go. It's never tried, tested, and true until you tried, tested it, and it turns out to be true, right? I mean, you have to start somewhere. And I think that's the case here. And as you get through this season, people get tape on you, right? I mean, they study you just like we study them. And so you have to be prepared for all those different scenarios that can come up in a game. And, you know, I kind of talked about this earlier, Rob. You know, practice makes perfect. That's why practice is necessary. That's why you just don't show up and do game day every day. It's a process that you have to work through and you have to figure out. And it's a delicate game of chess. You know, I don't know how much chess you guys have ever watched. But, you know, you watch these rounds and sometimes they play speed rounds. Sometimes they do a regular chess match and they get the full time to wait through. And that's kind of what it is. You're wading through, trying to hold. That's why we talk about disguises. You know, disguise style defenses. Disguises, you know, we're going to show them two because we want them to think it's two. And then at the snap, we're going to drop into one, right? That safety's going to come up. Troy Polamalu is a prime example of that. You know, it was like, yeah, we can have a defense structure. But then you get that one guy that just freestyles and just messes up all your rules, all of the things you think you know. And I can say this. Willie knows this. Willie, you remember early on playing Baltimore?
2: Yeah.
0: When the stand-up defense, they did walk around schoolyard. Remember that?
22: Yeah, right.
2: Yeah.
0: That's the 35%, you know, that's the 35% you don't know. It's like, well, why the hell is Terrell Suggs lined up at the Sam backer, and why is Ray Lewis walked up in the A-gap like a nose tackle? And Haloti Ngata is playing the five. Like, these are the things, but you have to have rules. And our rule was MDM rule, right, Will? It was five most dangerous men. And yep. You just attack, everybody set off the ball. Yeah. And it was sugar sets, right? It was sugar all the way. Take two sets vertical and let them clear out, because they have to make a decision after that. You know, it looks funky right now, but we have to set off the ball, and they're going to declare themselves, and we have to just be ready for the five most dangerous guys. Whoever's the guys rushing, that's the guy you need to take that's nearest to you and make sure everybody understands their spacing. And even when they had the triple blitz up, remember triple A-gap blitz? Same thing.
2: Yep.
0: Another Baltimore thing, right? It would be both of your backers. We walked up in a 4-2 open look, double mug, as we called it, and then Ed Reed's coming up the middle in between both of them. And the two DNs are dropping, or they'll have the two D tackles dropping. So those are things you can't plan for, but if you rehearse your rules, you're going to feel good about it, and you're going to be a lot more confident.
22: Willie, I wanted to answer Max's question. The answer is pretty much none. The question was, I don't know how much chess you guys have watched. I did watch the Queen's Gambit series, though, a very good series on TV. I actually remember my grandfather when I was a kid. He was from Germany. I don't know how he became a chess fan. His English wasn't great, so I didn't really ever ask him about it. But I think it was Fischer and Spassky. They actually showed it on TV. They didn't show the actual match, but there'd be like this. This looks like it was a little quilt hanging on the wall, and they'd tell you what moves were made. I think that's the only chess. You know, you could see it in the parks in New York City, though, Willie. Guys playing chess.
2: Oh, yeah. They have chess clubs, and chess is definitely picked up. You're right. You definitely see them in the park. My son has now joined a chess club.
22: Very cool.
2: So he's learned.
0: There we go.
2: Yes.
0: That's my godson.
2: Yep. He's learning. He's learning as I don't know chess. I'm kind of learning with him and through his eyes. And so he's now, you know, I it's funny when you have kids, man, you always want to know who the friends are. And I'm just right. Like, hey, man, any of your friends are in chess? And he's like, no. I'm like, so you're the only one in chess? He's like, well, there's like four other guys. I'm like, how you guys feel about it? He goes, we're all figuring it out, Dad. I said, okay, all right. All right, baby steps. Okay. And but what's interesting about it, you know, he's starting to like I said, I'm not immersed into the chess world, and I'm learning as he learns. But you know, he comes to me and I get, you know, peppered with a bevy of questions like, hey, Dad, how do you feel about Godzilla versus you know, I don't know, Shimu? I'm like, I don't know, let me look that up. And then he hits me with, hey, how do you feel about bishops and rooks? I'm like, let me look that up. So on top of preparing for my 9-to-5 job, my other half is trying to figure out what's coming out of this young man's mouth. So I'm on a quest for knowledge at all times in the Cologne house because of my son now. Because it's
22: yeah, I was wondering how Queen to Knight 2 and Mothra figured out, but they're two separate things. Okay, all right, I'm with you. It took me a minute there.
2: Right.
22: So we're going to take a break. You know, they always talk about it being a chess match. By the way, I think chess is a fascinating. I wish I was better at it. I think it's a fascinating game to get great at. So I hope your son is a few years from now grandmaster when we're talking on this program. We're going to have awesome. Jerry Dulac coming up next. There's obviously some Steelers news, Joey Porter, injuries at practice, that sort of thing. Jerry's going to give you the latest intel when we continue in the locker room here on the Steelers Audio Network.
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22: Oh, yeah, you got the cool breeze of Jerry Dulac blowing through the locker room. A man who's always dressed for a round of golf or a day at the pool or a day covering Pittsburgh Steelers football. He's a man for all occasions. And Jerry Dulac in the locker room is brought to you by Frank Beef, your wholesale. Jerry, how are you, my friend?
29: Rob, I am fine. Good morning. Good afternoon. I apologize to Max and Willie as well. Max, I will tell you that Rob was driving by as I was taping TV, and he sees my attire, and he immediately asks, oh, did you play golf? Are you going to play golf? And I said, no, I'm too busy. I'm taping television, and I have to look pretty.
22: He did look pretty. He did look pretty.
0: I mean, listen, Jerry's one of the cleanest guys in the press box week after week. I think.
22: Oh, number one,
0: and that's a poll.
29: And Max, that's a low bar too, my friend. But thank you.
22: It is.
0: Yeah. Once again, hey, anytime you can jump over the bar, Jerry, that we take those victories, right? It doesn't matter if the bar is 2 inches off the ground.
22: Yeah,
29: that's what happened with the Steelers and the Falcons last week. Same
22: that's
29: deal.
22: Right.
29: Low bar,
22: that's right.
29: Injuries, third team quarterback. But you know what? You got to jump over it, and they did. And that's good for them.
22: 16 teams would gladly change their 0-1 record for 1-0 records, which is what the Steelers have. Sartorial splendor, Jerry Dulac. Hey, Dew. There's some news going here into week two. I think one thing that fans have been talking about since the offseason began and are still talking about it is Joey Porter Jr. It feels like, I know the Steelers made an exception 30 years ago. I think it was with Darren Perry, where they did sign
29: Darren
22: a player
29: Perry, yes.
22: After the season began. I don't know if our expectations should be anything like that. But do you think there is any door open for an extension being signed for Joey Porter Jr.? And of more immediate notice, do you expect him to play on Sunday?
29: Well, let me say this, Rob. You know, I was told Sunday before the game that, they're done talking. There's no more discussion. That's finished. I've also asked about what happens if Joey says, hey, you know what, I'll take that deal, even though, you know, the deal was less than what he wanted. I will tell you that, it not only, in my opinion, was a more than fair offer, and it was what a top, not a top five corner would make, but it was certainly more than what just your average top 10 cornerback would make. And by that, I mean, there's 11 cornerbacks in the league who average more than $20 million a year. Joey would have easily been in that group, but he wanted to have a three in front of his number. That didn't work out. And then, of course, you have other issues, which was one of them about guaranteed money. But I think what's interesting now to me is the designation, the change on the official injury report, which has always been a back. He has a back injury, and I was told before the game he has been deemed healthy enough to play. But they always list him as a back injury. That all changed yesterday. The official designation was conditioning. So what that is saying to me is that the Steelers are no longer going to list it as a back injury, whether some people maybe think they're complicit in this whole, you know, situation that's existing as to why he's playing, why he isn't playing, is he practicing, isn't he practicing. And so to me, it takes on a whole nother animal with that conditioning tag that they put on him. That's the reason. To answer your question, if he plays Sunday, then I don't get it. Because then this whole thing is for naught if you're Joey Porter. If you go play, then what you were saying is, okay, that was a waste of time, and I walked away from $27 million this year. Look, he walked away from $27 million either way. But if he goes and plays, what's the point of playing if you're going to now say, okay, I walked away from $27 million? There are ways for him, as long as the Steelers own that. This is what we're going to find out. How long will they keep him on the roster if he says, oh, you know, my back is bothering me, or I have pain in my back? And one of the things I was told, fellas, as you well know, there's no blood test to determine the level of pain. So if Joey says his back is bothering him and he has pain in his back, well, then, okay, that's what he says. I don't think there's any question this thing quietly in some point after the season doesn't impact the public or anybody else, but I definitely think this thing is headed for a union fight, but that's a whole nother matter.
22: Jerry, let me just follow that up. You know, there's rumors, of course, rumors just all over the place about everything. Would they entertain a trade, do you think?
29: Absolutely. They would entertain a trade at the right price. I've also been told they're not going to just trade him, right away, that's not going to happen. Obviously, if somebody comes and knocking, and in week one or two, you don't see that happen too often. Somebody says, we'll give you number one for Joey Porter. Okay, but then they still, you know, if they make that trade, that team has to still be able to pay him what he is wanting to be paid. Has he demanded a trade? Well, you know, it depends on the vernacular that you're listening to, whether you're the Steelers or Joey Porter. And look, they like Joey. They want him on this football team. The other question becomes, and maybe Max and Willie can address this, but if this just lingers and they know he's healthy enough to play, but he's not playing. And again, this is what we're going to find out. That's why I say there's so many twists and turns to this whole situation. But if he is healthy enough to play and isn't playing for whatever reason, at what point do the players in the locker room who publicly support his business stance think like, hey, you know what, you're under contract. And, you know, we lost this game because of our secondary, or Joe, you could have helped us here. At what point does that become a problem? I don't know that it does, but I have to think at some point, you know, there's a little element to that as well.
0: Yeah, well, to answer that question for you, Jer, I think natural human nature, right? If it comes, you want every guy to get every single dollar that they feel they're owed, right? And that's right. Every player, right? Because they know at some point it's going to come my turn. Yeah, and if you're going to support, I need you to support me the same way that I supported you. And so players will be pretty united. And I'm sure there will be a little bit in the back of your mind, a resentment factor, if it does come down to, man, you know, just, I mean, and not even that the secondary let us down. Say there's injuries to the secondary, which is a very plausible thing, Jerry, as we know, right? I mean, it's an inevitable. I always say this on the show. It's not a matter of if, it's a matter of when. When will that attrition strike? And we've seen it more our fair share over the last couple of years with the Steelers secondary. And then you have a Joey sitting there, and you know you need him, but he's in the middle of this contract dispute. And, you quietly put pressure, hey, man, you know, it's going to be a tough matchup this week. What do you think? You know, we kind of need you. I mean, you know, we had five guys show up for this workout yesterday. And there's a reason why they came in for the workout, because they're not on other teams. And you've been here. You know the system. You're one of our leaders. You're a lockdown corner. So, I mean, you will get some of that. But I think the biggest thing is hoping that it doesn't get to that point. But, you know, players are going to stay united because they understand, you know, with the mathematics of everything that, you know, hey, I want somebody to be in my corner if the shoe was on the other foot.
29: Yeah, I'm with you, Max, in that regard, though, too. And I'm well aware, you know, the way the players feel and the stance they take. And, I would expect that to be the case. You know, they're going to stick behind Joey through and through. And they could sit there and say, well, it might be my turn. But there aren't going to be many instances with that many players who are going to have this opportunity to be in this position to get that kind of money and to be in a contract dispute. So, you know, you're talking only, what, a handful of guys maybe who would even be in this position, or be able to be in this position to kind of negotiate or take a stance, or hard line stance as it is, like Joey is doing. You're talking, what, three, four guys at most.
0: Well, and Jalen Ramsey was one of those guys that has gone through that before, so I imagine he's probably...
29: That's exactly right. That's exactly
0: leaning,
29: right.
0: Leaning the ear of a guy in the locker room as well. I wanted to ask you also, we got injury update, a real injury? Sorry, I know Joey's injured condition-wise. But Troy Fautanu, do we know anything about his status?
29: Yeah, you know, Max, one thing that we have discovered already with Mike McCarthy, and I'm not complaining because, one, I like him, and two, that's his deal. We don't get to watch practice. You know, since the beginning of Bill Cowher, and even longer than that, but since the beginning of Bill Cowher, we have always been able to watch practice every minute of every day. That is not the case with Mike McCarthy. We get to watch him stretch, and right now there's an open window when they're just doing some drills and special teams. So we have no idea what they are doing in terms of team stuff. And so quite naturally, because of that, Mike McCarthy is very has everybody very tight-lipped about, you know, what you know, who's going to be playing and who isn't. And he's just going to kind of leave that to the injury report. So it's really hard to say, and without being able to see with my own eyes, you know, usually they can have their injury designations all they want, but you know how it goes. We can see through team stuff, okay, he's ready to play. No, he's not ready to play. And that's one thing that none of us are going to be able to answer this year, because unlike the last 34 years, we're not able to watch practice.
2: What's up, Jerry? Willie here. Hey, question for you. Staying on the offensive side of the ball, you know, Rob and Max and I yesterday talked about power rankings, and the Steelers were ranked 16th in a power ranking as far when it comes to the athletic power ranking. And then one of the reasons why they didn't bump up or they were kind of in the mid-tier, if you will, is because the Steelers struggled to run the ball on Sunday against the Falcons. How much of an onus do you think that's going to be from Mike McCarthy to get this run game going to kind of mirror this pass game?
29: Willie, good to hear from you, my man. Yeah, I expect it to be a big emphasis this week. You know, even Aaron Rodgers said after the game he thought some of the opportunities might present themselves a little bit more and open up if the running game was working. You know, they finished with 58 yards. No, I know a couple of those were because of kneel downs at the end. But they, you know, the best they ran the ball was in the fourth quarter. I think 34 or 36 of those 58 yards were in the fourth quarter, but they're going to have to do that sooner. And I was a little surprised. You know, Jaylen Warren was Jaylen Warren. I was a little surprised what I saw from Rico Dowdle. But, hey, it's one game. Certainly not going to judge him after one game. We'll see how it progresses. But I don't think there's any question that's going to be a point of emphasis. And you know, as far as the passing game, I like what I saw from Aaron Rodgers. And, you know, for any number of reasons, it could have been a really big day on the stat sheet for him with, you know, some of the plays, you know, like the you know, with DK, Roman Wilson, if they connect for all the reasons. Aaron complained that they didn't. You know, you had some drops. You had the offensive pass interference calls. You know, you had the penalties that weren't called or plays where penalties weren't called. And so I thought from that standpoint, that was really encouraging, along with, of course, Pat Freiermuth's reemergence in the offense. But I don't think there's any question they're going to have to try and get that run game going. And I think you're going to see it be more of a focus on Jaylen Warren.
22: I think that's a great point. And the numbers could have been silly for Aaron Rodgers. Think about it. I mean, if
0: right.
22: You know, a couple balls in the end zone. I mean, we're talking about two of those plays are in the end zone. One to DK, one to Roman Wilson. The different things that happen. And then that also then you miss a pass play. And if that doesn't happen on third down, guess what? Well, now you got to throw it on third down again. So some of that.
29: Well, that's it. You know, Rob.
22: Yeah.
29: You know, Rob, I wanted to say real quickly, too, since you bring up third downs, 3 of 13, obviously, that's inexcusable. But, you know, like Mike McCarthy pointed this up the other day. So you convert a couple more third downs. Let's say they convert 3 more third downs. They're 6 of 13, almost 50%. Well, that's 9 or 10 more plays in the offense. And they ran 67 plays, offensive plays. That's more than they averaged last year. I think they averaged last year like 55, 57 snap plays a game. That was second fewest in the National Football League. One of the things Mike McCarthy wanted to do was have more snaps, more plays offensively, because that creates more opportunities. And they ran 67 anyhow, and you convert a couple third downs. Now you're looking at almost 80 snaps, certainly 75 to 78 in a game. And, you know, you start doing that, you're not only controlling the clock, but there's more opportunities to make some plays and score some points. And that's where that lack of conversion, I'm actually shocked that they ran as many plays as they did, converting only 3 of 13 third downs.
22: You know, one of those throws by Aaron Rodgers, he does something almost every game that surprises me and amazes me just because of his ball placement. He threw a seam route to Pat Freiermuth, and I thought he must have thrown it when the defender's back was turned and kind of threw his hands. That had to be the only way to complete it. And then we saw the replay up in the booth, Max and I, and I'm like, oh, my goodness. He had like a 10-inch by 10-inch window over the guy's hands to Pat, and Pat had to kind of reach behind him and made a nice grab. But I was – when I saw the throw, I was like, I can't believe it. I mean, I don't know how many guys would have the guts to make that throw, and fewer still would have the ability to make that throw.
29: That's a good point, Rob, because that was my initial reaction. I thought, my God, I can't believe he even attempted that throw into coverage, the coverage the way it was, and then to be able to do it and Pat to make that catch. Yeah, you know, you mentioned the throw to Roman Wilson. You know, I'll say this. Roman Wilson did all the right things on that play, the one into the end zone, not the one where he got tripped up because he did there too, but the one in the end zone. He did all the things, including slowing up, getting body position on the cornerback, and then doesn't make the catch. Okay, I know it wasn't the easiest catch, but that's the kind of play that you have to make if you're a young receiver and one that you're going to rely on. He did everything right except catch the ball.
22: Jerry Dulac. The cool breeze. We love having Jerry Dulac with us in the locker room for another season. Jerry is brought to you by Frank B. Fuhrer Wholesale. Jerry, thanks, my friend. Look forward to seeing you in Foxborough.
29: In the ball yard on Sunday. And not only now do I get to get the you and Max, I get to get Willie as well. Are you kidding me? How lucky can I be?
2: Hey, Jerry.
22: It is. You know what, Jerry? I think the same thing every day, my friend. All right, we'll talk to you soon, Jerry. Thanks, man. Jerry Dulac joining us in the locker room. Plenty to talk about. Want to talk to these guys about that, the injury designation for Troy Fautanu and what it could possibly mean for that offensive line when we continue in the locker room here on the Steelers Audio Network.
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1: And thank you for being with us in the locker room. Our thanks to Jerry Tulak for joining us, talking about Joey Porter. And we'll just have to wait and see what the practice report is and whether he's able to play on Sunday. Obviously, you get a player of that caliber back. That's always a good thing for a defense. Troy Faiatanu, also a player of great ability. And he exited the game in the third quarter with an ankle injury. Max Ihonatiore came on, took one snap at right tackle. Dylan Cook moved to left tackle. Was going to get a second snap. Then there was a pre-snap penalty or a timeout. I can't remember which, but a stoppage in play that allowed Faiatanu to come back out. Willie Colon, I thought that might be the end of the story until Troy showed up on the injury report and did not practice yesterday. Mike McCarthy said before practice today that he would be limited. And so this is an opportunity. I mean, it's hard not to think of this.

0: is an opportunity for Max Ihonatiur, but you also do not want to see Troy Fautanu out of the lineup on Sunday in Foxborough.
1: Yeah, you don't, especially since he's kind of really trying to feel his way through playing left tackle. And the chemistry and continuity he's continuing to try to build with Mason McCormick. That's some of the things you do have to worry about when you do switch positions. I mean, the body chemistry and how to, you know, I always talk about it's not so much the mechanics, it's about retraining your muscle memory and, you know, footwork and hand placement and, you know, sets and all those things have to kind of get in line for you to be efficient at the position. And when you're out there trying to figure it out in real time, you know, sometimes you put your body in compromising positions. I think right now for Troy, man, I would assume, and I'm just going to jump out there, that he will still be out there. He's a tough kid. I think he's well aware of, you know, after coming off of ACL, he doesn't want to be considered injury prone. And so hopefully the ankle is nothing that's something that lingers. It's maybe out of, you know, I don't know what it is, so I don't want to misspeak. But nevertheless, man, I know to your point, Rob, he wants to be out there, and I think he has to be out there. I think collectively as a group, whoever, you know, as of right now, I'm just assuming the five is going to be Dylan Cook at right tackle and Spencer Anderson at right guard, and obviously Zach Mason and Troy. You know, the longer those guys continue to play together and figure it out together, the stronger that line is going to be. We just emphasize that the run game needs a major pickup and a facelift in that regard. Having Troy out there, somebody who you consider your starting left tackle, you know, you want to see him to kind of figure that out. And obviously you try to figure some of that out during practice. But, you know, it is what it is. I think for me, when you look at bringing a young guy like Max in there, and I talked about his condition, but you also have to worry about who he pairs well with. You know, we've seen him with Spencer. We've seen him in a multitude of ways. But now you're forcing him to grow up kind of ahead of schedule if Troy's not going to be able to go. And you just hope that he shows up and plays efficient. Hopefully, while he's taking it, he's had some downtime, that he's really honed in on his conditioning and keeping his head in the playbook. Because Max would tell you, I would tell you, anybody that's ever told you, your very first game in a regular season, your mind is moving a mile a minute. My first official start was against the Baltimore Ravens, and I felt like I was having an out-of-body experience. Now, that's just me coming from Hofstra. Max played at Arizona State and has played some big-time football, so he may not have that same type of reaction. But this is the New England Patriots, and they're going to be well aware this is a rookie starting at right tackle, and they're going to go at him. So you just hopefully his condition is on par, and you really hope that Troy is able to kind of stick whatever he's going through and be able to get up there and play it, honestly.
2: Yeah, I completely agree. And this is where you kind of lean on, you know, the guys around you. This is where continuity is going to be big, and you've got to figure it out. And, you know, for a lot of these young guys, when they get their first start, you know, you kind of have those moments. Now, the good thing is, you know, you have a guy like Spencer that knows the entire offense that's going to be next to him, that knows all the positional requirements. So you feel good from that perspective, like, okay, at least I'm next to a guy who knows. And if I don't know, I have to lean on heavy, heavy communication. Like, that's got to be the key thing that we have to focus on, is communicating as a crew what needs to be done. Because he has the athleticism. It's just not necessarily having the prerequisite experience and reps. That's really the biggest thing.
0: You know, we have to figure this out. So we have Max Quattro here, right? Max the fourth, Max Starks, Maximilian yeah. Starks. And when Willie put Max Ihonatiur at Arizona State, which is, of course, where he played, I thought he was displacing you, Max, from Florida to Arizona State, which would have made my wife, as a Tennessee grad, extremely happy had you played at Arizona State, not Tennessee, or not Florida. But he was talking about Max Ihonatiur. So I'm sorry there. Yes. My mind was scrambling around on which Max we were talking about.
2: You were ready to give it like, hey, wait a second. Did Max make a transfer? I know he lives in Phoenix. I didn't think he played at Arizona State.
0: Yeah. My wife would have been delighted with that news if we could go back and erase you from Florida and put you at Arizona State. But unfortunately, what was your record against Tennessee, by the way, Max Starks?
2: Two and two.
0: Okay. All right. My wife could probably live with that. I could live with that. Haven't seen that matchup.
2: Well, listen, we couldn't win at home. Either one of us. We beat them both times in Neyland, and they beat us both times in the Swamp. So
0: wow. So by the way, this is absolutely nothing to do with anything. But Max, all right, Willie, the Washington University Bears were 0-2 against Hofstra in my time. Hofstra was Division III and making the move to 1AA. It was a school, in other words, we had no business playing, and they let us know that. I think those are the two worst beatings we took in my 2 years playing college football. Anyway, that's neither here nor there. Max agreed. I mean, if he can go, you know, here's the game that fans play. So let's say, for example, you'd won week one at New England. Obviously, this didn't happen. I'm just painting a scenario here in which fans could talk themselves into something. And I want to see if this is something that is just a non-starter. Let's say you win in New England in week one, right? You're 1-0 in the AFC. You've got to win over a team that, you know, might be something playoff time. Now Max Ihonatiur has an ankle. Now you're taking on Atlanta. Well, it's an NFC team. You think maybe you're better than they are, so you can get by. Let that ankle heal. We all know how a sprained ankle can be. Best thing for the team is see if we can manage our way around this win. If we lose, it's not the end of the world. Let's get him healthier. Are factors like that ever even considered by a team, or is it, hey, your guy says he can go, your training staff says he can go, therefore he's going to go?
1: So do you mean like, do you think it's up, are you asking if it's up to the guy or the training staff if a guy is able to go?
0: Or like this larger sort of, well, why don't we make the decision as a team because, you know, of all these other outside factors? It always seemed to me pretty much, especially in a situation like this, if he's healthy and ready to go, he's going to go. Now, I understand there's shades of these things. And if anybody's had an ankle or a high ankle, you know, you play on it. You could either sit for 3, 4, 5 weeks and be good to go, or you're going to, that ankle might bother you all season long.
1: Well, I think it, a couple things. I think it depends on where you're at during the season, right? Like here we are week two. If it's something he can play on and you feel like he can rehab and work through and it doesn't hinder his performance, then you let him out there. But if this is a situation where collectively as a training staff, medical staff and all the above feel like, man, yeah, he can play on it. He's tough enough to play on it. But come late November and December, we may have to shut him down because he's just in a bad place. And now we're just, instead of getting a 80% Troy Fatano, we're getting a 60% Troy Fatano.
0: Right.
1: And that's when you have to realize games mean more. The opponent gets a lot tougher sometimes. And on top of that, you don't want to hinder a young man's career because he tried to gut it out for you when you're looking for this guy to be a long-term answer. So all those things come into equation. I think it definitely comes down to his – like I remember I got a story in my head as it pops up. I remember against Cincinnati, been through a pick. I ended up running after the defender, and I get blindsided. Boom, knocked on my tail. Well, when I hit the ground, I shifted my tailbone. I was in pain, like serious pain. Now I got up and, you know, gutted it out and finished the game. After the game, got an XRI, MRI and an X-ray. And just so happened, man, when I fell on my tailbone, it's kind of crooked. It looks like the end of an umbrella handle. And so I remember going into that week, the following week, sitting on a donut. I had to sit on a blue donut in the training room, in the meeting rooms, and people were laughing.
2: Oh, we remember the donut. Oh, right. We remember that donut.
1: And so going into that week, man, I could barely move, and I practiced Wednesday, and I remember Mike Tomlin, you know, saying, hey, man, we appreciate your effort. Thank you for getting this out. But I also had to remember we were in the thick of the season. We had to figure there was no time for me to rest. There was no time for me to say, oh, woe is me. And thank you to modern medicine, and thank you to me just being a tough SOB. And I just had to, you know, put some get right on it and shell up back there, if you will, and go play a game. And I did. So there's a lot of contributing factors. It's just a matter of, how do you think the risk is worth the reward? And if I'm Mike McCarthy, I'm going to Troy Tano. I'm like, hey, I'm going to lean on you for this. If you can go and you can make hay out there and you're not a liability, I'm going to throw you out there. But if I see you out there and you're limping and we're getting beat off the edge and we're not getting anything out of run game and you're just, you know, it looks like you're bracing more than attacking, then I'm going to pull you. And that's a conversation he's going to have with Troy and hopefully the medical staff too. So there's a lot of things that way going to him being able to play and, you know, get it going on Sunday.
0: Okay, I'd like to dive into this just a little bit more, and then we're going to talk about some of the key matchups as we get you ready for the Steelers and the Patriots when we continue in the locker room here on the Steelers Audio Network.
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0: In the Locker Room with Rob King, Max Starks, and Willie Colon on Steelers Nation Radio. 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
1: Powering through like a diesel engine into the power hour here inside the locker room, and we are ecstatic. We are excited. We had Jerry Dulac on, and we have Willie's emotions to carry now with what you know is now become a beloved part of the program. I think is the best way of putting it. It's a beloved part of the program. That's what I'm going with, Willie. It's a beloved part of the program.
2: Learning to love it, even though I hate it. You know, it's kind of like when you see your kid's 18th million dinosaur drawing, you have to pretend you love it, even though it looks like absolute chicken scratch. So
1: it is the best dinosaur you ever seen. Dinosaur raw. Oh, you know what I'm saying? Is that T-Rex got a longer arm now? You know, you find something. Oh, I didn't know he had like little spines on the back of his tail. Okay, cool. Yeah.
2: Yep. It's like it's abstract. You got to treat it like a Picasso within a 3-minute span while he has your attention. Right.
3: Moving from the factual into the hypothetical here, because we're talking about the factual is that Troy Fautanu is going to be limited in practice with an ankle. Now we started to talk about like who makes these decisions about whether a guy can go. And I would ask you, so Willie was talking about this, Max, but I just wanted to get your opinion on this before we move on to other matters, that, you know, a player, I think most players are going to say, I can go. Don't worry about it. I can go. I'm good for a number of reasons. You want to man up. You might not want the guy behind you, to play. You want to play. It's your job. You want to play. By the same token, sometimes it's not best. I mean, some guys are so good that they're better at 70% than the backup would be. And maybe the cohesion to the unit and 70% of that guy, you know, Mike McCarthy talks about groups of players and maybe that chemistry you have with somebody else and you at 70% is the best scenario for the team. But maybe it isn't. The player's almost always, Max, going to say, I can go. So has there ever been a time where you've said, I can go, and a coach has said, no, you can't?
1: I had a neck injury, and I was trying to go for the Super Bowl. I was trying to get off IR. Coach didn't quite believe that. So Willie and I then proceeded, as we were both on IR at that point, to enjoy all that Super Bowl had to offer, since we weren't allowed to play.
3: A conversation perhaps best off camera.
1: No. We're not gonna you just asked a situation, Rob. I gave you an answer. I just gave you an answer.
2: Hey, shout out to Ritz Cabaret. Woo!
1: I know the Playboy party with Snoop, the Ciroc party. Well, I guess you can't say who the Ciroc party was at, but that's faux pas now. But yeah, he had a party, we were there. DGs, we had a good time. We just know we know how to have a good time, and we did that. Moving on, Rob. Ask a new question.
3: Snoop Dogg's made some appearances on the show. Snoop Dogg. Hey, you got Will, who was it that hasn't seen Plazanet Z? Was that you, Willie? Haven't seen Plazanet Z? You got to check it out. You got to check. Very, very, very funny. Snoop Dogg. Snoop Dogg as Attenborough is hilarious, man. It's good stuff.
2: I think I've seen the viral clips. I haven't watched an actual show.
3: So they're clips. There's like 8 clips. Okay. I don't think there's any more than that out there. But they are funny. Okay. They are hysterical. Snakes. Go check out the one on snakes. I thought that one was particularly funny. Yeah. So guys, you know, as we look at this New England team, first of all, it just seems like. And I don't know if you guys feel this as ex-players. It feels this way as a fan that New England's got an intangible advantage. Forget the fact that they're at home in that they do not want to start the season 0-2. Of course, the Steelers don't want to start the season at 1-1. But 0-2 would be a terrible start for your defending AFC champions. Willie, is there any kind of intangible edge that a team gets from that little maybe extra sense of desperation, or is that a fan-invented view of the game?
2: Rob, that is a brilliant question. And in fact, it's a great question. I'll tell you why. This is a must-win for the New England Patriots. Look at all the headlines that surround this team, from the Mike Vrabel situation, from Robert Kraft situation. Now you went on the road and lost to the same team, by the way, you lost Super Bowl to. So here comes the Pittsburgh Steelers. And if you lose to Aaron Rodgers, who has been spicy, if you will, and you talk about an offense that's really starting to form, and we just started talking about all the things that the Steelers team now wants to represent. If you're Mike Vrabel and you're Drake May, not having A.J. Brown and having all these things, you want to stop this snowballing, this avalanche that you've now happen to be standing in front of, because if you go 0-2, the Mike Vrabel situation gets a lot bigger because they consider that a distraction. The Robert Kraft situation becomes a lot bigger because that's a new distraction. Oh, there's another distraction. This Super Bowl contender, that is, and the New England Patriots, now looks like it's a sinking ship. So all these things start to kind of form its own monster, and it's directed at the New England Patriots. The media will be all over Drake May. The media will be all over Robert Kraft and Mike Vrabel. The media will be all over everything New England has to offer thus far. So if you're the Steelers, this is a great time to get some get back. This is a great time for all the trouble that Sir Tom Brady, all the playoff loss, all the hard times that we've had in Foxborough. Like, this is a great time to put another hole in that ship. So if I'm a Patriot, yeah, this is a must win. And by the way, you have to do it without your Alpha One receiver. Also, you have to figure out what's going on with Romeo Dobbs, since he had all those drops and he didn't play well the last outing. By the way, you have to do it considering that this defense, who is supposed to be a staple underneath Mike Vrabel, you know, let up towards the end of Seattle. And so there's a lot going into this game. People kind of want to sweep it underneath the rug and like, oh, you know, the Steelers are quite not who they are, and they're still figuring out, and New England's going to be fine. No, no, no, no, no, no. If New England loses this game, be very clear, the house is on fire. And it won't just be an in-house situation. This will be our house situation. The whole compound will be on fire. So the Steelers have a great opportunity. I don't know if anybody has seen The Odyssey, right, with Matt Damon.
4: Yeah.
2: They can be that Trojan horse. Yeah, they can be that Trojan horse, open the door, and set the whole thing on fire for the rest of the NFL to come in and say, oh, here we are. It's time to get some get back. So this type of week for a guy like me, oh, yeah, I want all the smoke. I want this is a T-bone steak with the fixings, a tall cab, candlelight dinner, baby. Because I want all the smoke this game. Because you have an opportunity. You know, there's so many people who looked at Drake May and looked at all those guys like, oh, this offense should be dynamite. This defense should be this and that. You have a chance right now to stomp all over, to step, as the young kids say these days. Justin will know, I'm stepping on it, right? They got an opportunity to step on all those things that the Patriots are supposed to be this year. So this is why you have, if you're T.J. Watt, man, if you Cam, this is where you telling your defense right now, we got a chance to put a lot of people in body bags. Let's go eat. Straight up. If you're the offensive line, they say we can't run the ball right now, we're about to force feed them. Like, this has to be that buildup, because we talk about power rankings on Wednesday, man. You beat the New England Patriots on their opener, and they leave out of that building and 0-2. Man, you talk about momentum. You talk about being 2-0. Like, this is why the NFL is fun. Because you get to chew on the headlines, and then Sunday you can say, see, I was either right or wrong. And I'm a fan of what the Steelers could do. And I would be, man, woo. I just know how I would be. I just know what Willie Colon and the Steelers, I would be I was talking buku, cash money, jump, and I'll be trying to start a fight in warmups. I would just be so geared up for this game, man. I would this is a big opportunity for the Steelers, and I hope they realize it.
1: Listen, and you know, people questioned the week one victory for the Steelers, right? They questioned, oh man, it was the Falcons, it was a third string quarterback. They didn't have this, they didn't have that. Nah, ain't no excuses. If you go into New England in their house and you take a dump in their toilet, they gonna have a problem.
2: Yeah.
1: Hey, that's that.
2: Bro. The one that you asked for.
1: Yeah. The poopery commercial where it's like everybody sitting in the family dinner and that bathroom is like right by the dining room and they are just blowing it up and then they spray it and they walk out like, oh, this is a bit. Woo. Yeah, you go do that. No poopery, baby. No, you're getting all that. You're getting all of that. Oh. And that's what you want to see. You want these moments. And Mike Tomlin said it best. People don't care if you have problems. They're just happy that you got them and they don't. Right?
2: Yes, sir.
1: And they got some problems. So if we can cause a Houston, we have a problem moment with them, and it'll bring up every transgression. It'll bring up every little issue, and they will start cracking at the New England Patriots. Super Bowl, like, y'all were lucky to get there. Y'all had a fourth-place schedule.
3: Yep.
1: Bo Nix wasn't in the AFC chat. All that stuff will start to rear its ugly head if they go 0-2 after this, because you just lost to the guys you played last year, and now you're about to lose to a team. By the way, that beat you in your place a year ago, and now it's their place. It's no longer – you might as well call it Gillette, but it's a Steelers razor that's shaving you with it because you're not allowed to be in that stadium. You're paying rent to the Steelers to be in there. All right. We are fired up on a Thursday, Rob. You got – listen, when me and Willie start to get fired up, this is why when coaches would look at us like, hey, calm that down. Justin Hartwig got on us in the San Diego Chargers playoff game because Willie and Darnell was riffing, and they was blowing Jamal Williams off the ball, and then Justin goes, hey, you ain't got to block him every play. We're like, what? Man, we just tagged him. They high-fiving on top of him. Jamal tried to roll around on his belly and stand up, and I'm like, Justin, back off. This is a playoff game, right? You know, you just have that emotion. That's what, and that's also what we want to see from this offensive line unit. What you just heard from me and Willie, that's what you need to be. You have to go out and be a bully and punch a guy in the mouth and have your brother's back. No matter what happens, you have to say, it's like, hey, man, he did this. Well, I don't know what to tell you. It's like, but if you come on my side, you're going to get the same result. So don't come on our side of the fence. We can fight amongst ourselves in our own yard. Don't come from the outside and jump in our yard and try and pick a fight. It's not going to be good.
3: Yeah, and, you know, when you think about you know, you mentioned that fourth-place schedule last year, and you think about the quality of their opponents. And I was thinking along the same lines, Max, as you were talking. I was actually drawing up their schedule from a year ago, which included a loss to Vegas. But here are their victories and a loss to the Steelers. Only three regular season losses. Here were their victories. Miami, bad team. Carolina, meh. Buffalo, that's a good win, obviously, in Buffalo. New Orleans, meh. Tennessee, Cleveland, Atlanta, Tampa Bay, that was a quality win for sure. The Jets, you beat Cincinnati, but they didn't have Joe Burrow in that game. You beat the Giants. You lost to Buffalo. You beat Baltimore in a game Lamar got hurt. You beat the Jets. You beat Miami. Now, they started to roll toward the end of the season. I'm a big believer that belief helps a team. When a team believes they're good, they're going to play better. They're going to play up. And I think the Patriots believe they were good. But I'm sure they've heard the criticisms, Willie. Yeah, you beat a fourth-place schedule. Where are you? That list right there, what do you have? A couple quality wins, maybe? Two, maybe three quality wins? You know, and I'm not saying they're not a good football team.
1: Coaches. Think about how many teams had new head coaches this year from the teams they beat a year ago.
3: So I'm just saying, I'm not saying they're not a good football team. I'm just adding on to what you're saying, Willie, is that that's another thing that will come up if you don't win this game.
2: How about I give you one more before we roll up out of here? The Steelers beat the Patriots last year, right?
3: That's right.
2: After a game, the Steelers won against the Jets, but because of the way the Jets beat them up in the trenches, the Steelers came into that game more fired up. To me, it's no different. You were supposed to run the ball a lot better against this Atlanta Falcons team. You didn't, right? You were probably more intact than the Atlanta Falcons, and that's all you gave us. So if you needed some momentum, excuse me, if you needed some extra incentive, if you needed whatever you need to go into this game, understand that the Patriots are looking at a 0-2 start. They know you came to their house last year and beat them. They're going to be fired up. They're going to throw everything at the Steelers to make sure they even out this schedule, this record. And on top of that, recognize that this, hey, if you're the Steelers right now, with everything that you've done thus far, there's a lot of people that aren't believers. So you got another opportunity to make people believers by beating the New England Patriots at home. We talked about how what the win will do to that organization and that team as a whole. But you have an opportunity for them to put the mirror in front of their face and say, hey, this is who you really are, and we just expose you. And so I'm of the mindset, if you're the Steelers, you have a lot more going for you going into this game than you think. And you have to attack it. Like, so we know what the Patriots want to do. They want to even out the record. They want to get back on track. Sure, that's their business. But from a Steelers situation, if you're Mike McCarthy, I'm interested. And Rob, I don't know if Max and Justin, since we're all in it together, man, I would love to hear what Mike McCarthy's message is Saturday night. Because I tell you what, I know what Mike Tomlin's message is, right? Like Mike Tomlin, and I know we don't like to talk about the X, but I just know for a fact, once Mike Tomlin closed that door and he had the offense in one room and he had the defense in one room and he was standing in front of us, I just know he would put on an Oscar-like Academy Award performance, because he would have all 53 men waiting in the lobby ready to play the game at midnight. And so Mike McCarthy, I don't know if we can ever get that intel, Rob, you know, but I would love to see what he has to say to that team to get those boys ready. Because I know for a fact I'll probably be in my uniform with the covers over me. I wouldn't have to change. So I don't know how we could ever get that, but that would be a hell of a question for one of the guys at the game. What did Mike McCarthy say? Because I know Mike T wouldn't have to say a lot for us, but it would be interesting, since he's stepping on the road with this roster, how is he going to get these boys fired up? Because I would be jumping out of my skin to play the Patriots this Sunday.
3: And there's something Willie said in there, amongst all the other stuff that's all got us charging out of our chairs and ready to go, that I want to follow up on, and it's something that Aaron Rodgers said yesterday. We're going to get to that when we continue in the locker room here on the Steelers Audio Network.
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3: And thanks for being with us back in the locker room. You know, Max, Willie was talking about something there, kind of alluding to the fact that, like, the Steelers won the game, right? They're 1-0. And that's where you need to be. You need to be 1-0, and now you're trying to be 2-0. You're trying to carry that momentum into New England. You know, Aaron Rodgers spoke with the media yesterday, I think it was yesterday, and was asked about, you know, targets, right? Like receivers. And he said, I don't give a blank about targets, you know? I mean, DK is going to get targets. Everybody else, it's going to be whatever, who's open, right? That's who said, who's open? And that then leads to the game plan and the way you're attacking a team. And, you know, again, you love this. If everybody's just into buying into winning the game and none of that stuff matters, that's a great place to be for a football team. But it got me to thinking about how guys are deployed defensively against the Atlanta Falcons. And, you know, you got Bijan Robinson. Okay, so New England's got two fine running backs, and Travion Henderson's pretty dangerous, but Bijan's Bijan. You have a premier wide receiver. Well, now with A.J. Brown hurt, I don't know if you'd categorize anybody in New England as a premier receiver. You have Pitts, and Hunter's a good receiving tight end. In other words, it's a different type of offense, trying to do different types of things. And I think this would be really interesting. I don't know if you go against a quote-unquote Josh McDaniels offense and think about certain things, but I'm suspecting you're no longer going against a third-string quarterback. You're going against, I've mentioned the things you weren't going against. You're also not going against a third-string quarterback. You're going against the guy who finished Max second in the NFL in MVP voting, who, by the way, can get out of the pocket and kill you by scrambling and running with the football. I will be very intrigued, and Patrick Graham also talked about this. The game plan is going to change week to week. It is always tweaked, but I get the sense, Max, we might see a more radically different approach week to week, perhaps, than we've gotten used to seeing.
1: Yeah, no, I think it's going to be a different game plan. And Patrick Graham kind of talked about this on Monday, right?
3: Right.
1: He was saying because he spent time in New England, so it's not like he's unfamiliar with them, and he's all. You know, not with New England, but spent time with Josh McDaniels. He worked under him when Josh McDaniels was the head coach of the Raiders. So he's familiar with the New England way. And he's played against the Patriots a number of times as a coach, or I should say coached against the Patriots. So he understands what this chess match looks like, and he understands how Josh McDaniels thinks. So it's going to be that cat and mouse type of game with both of them, because Patrick Graham, a highly intelligent dude, Josh McDaniels, a highly intelligent dude. So it's going to be, to go back to the game I talked about earlier that you guys don't watch, Four will appreciate this on the replay when he's older. You know, when it comes to chess, right, do I have the better pieces on the board, right? Am I only working with pawns, or do I have a couple of knights? I might have gotten gotten a pawn across the board. Now I got two queens, and now I can dominate the board. And I think with the Steelers, you have to say, I've got two queens, Cam Hayward, and I have a TJ Watt. Like, they can move in multiple ways. The queen is what makes the queen so good is they can move vertical, they can move horizontal, and they can move diagonal, right? That's the only piece on the board that does all of those things. And that's what TJ Watt does. TJ Watt can rush the edge. He can now intercept you. He can force a fumble. He can play in the backfield with a running back. He can drop into coverage. And Cam Hayward is, I am a game wrecker in the middle. I own the line of scrimmage. I run the trenches, and I can move vertical. I can move horizontal. And sometimes I can go diagonal and get a pass rush, right? So you have those pieces, and that's what you're playing with. So it becomes a more strategic game in that sense. And it's going to be really fun to watch both of these you know, guys, both these coordinators working against each other on those sides of the ball.
3: So before you answer, Willie, I just have to say, a little bit of a disappointment. This, you know, I probably wouldn't have done it. I thought about it a couple times, but Beanie Bishop, I love Beanie Bishop. Really nice young dude. And I thought to myself, how about a picture? I get a picture with Patrick Queen, who is dismayed to learn he's not a queen in Max's chessboard, but a picture of Beanie, Patrick Queen, and myself. So then we'd have King, Queen, Bishop. Now, it's should I have done that? Should I have done it?
2: It's a T-shirt.
1: You should have. Absolutely. Absolutely.
3: I didn't do it, though. I take that thing seriously. It says no pictures, no autographs. I don't get pictures. I don't get autographs. But that's one that I would have liked to have gotten. I think that would have been fun. But I didn't do it. I blew it.
2: It would have been a great picture for the man cave, for sure.
3: Yeah. Oh, yeah. Unfortunately, didn't get it. So do you expect them? And we're going to talk specific matchups. But, Willie, I would expect them, and I don't know what that would be, but I would expect them to do different things. I don't know if we'll see the same personnel groupings, for example. I mean, one-third of their snaps, we saw five linebackers on the field. You know, I don't know if we'll see that against Drake May, although we talked about this before the season began. You know, Peyton Wilson and Patrick Queen are speedy inside linebackers. Could they be utilized as such? And you don't feel like you have to go to a nickel or a dime, particularly a dime package, because you've got linebackers you can run.
2: Not only do you have linebackers you run, the goal, I think, going into this game, it would have to be that you're going to have to spy Drake May because of the way he used his legs in the first half of that game. You know, you're going to be able to get home with the guys we got as far as from a pass rush standpoint, but I think right now the goal for the Patriots, they're aware that this front five for them, Ballard, is an upgrade from last year, But the Steelers are the best at rushing the quarterback. So what the Steelers have to now be prepared for is for New England to spread them out. So expect a lot more screen. Expect Drake May to have a lot more run-focused, dominant plays. Expect them trying to emphasize the run early in that game because they feel like they have the guys up front that can do so. I talked about Mike Onuwanu, their right guard. Elijah Tucker's playing left guard for them. They feel like, man, they're not going to sit there and let the Steelers dictate how the Steelers want to play football. So the one way to stabilize in a pass rush is being able to run the ball and being able to catch them off balance. And if you watch a lot of what the Patriots did against Seattle, it was a lot of misdirection early in that game. And there was a lot of motion that kind of shifted the defense. So as much as we feel like we like our odds and we have the momentum on our side, the Steelers are going to have to be able to communicate. And they're going to have to be able to be on their P's and Q's because what we saw, what saved Seattle in the game against New England was the fact that they was, one, able to really keep Drake May in the pocket, force him to make some throws in the middle of the field that end up getting picked off, and keep everything in front of them. And because they were able to tackle really well, it kept them in the game and it gave the offense more opportunities to get back in that game. The goal for the Steelers to get off this in this game is they have to get off the field on third down, because if Drake May gets momentum, he's going to get the crowd on their side, and that defense feeds off that crowd. So it's going to be imperative for our defense to constantly, one, be willing to put out fires early and often, and two, be a tackling team, as we stated all week, and three, don't let Drake May get going. Force him to see ghosts. And we can do that because of the odd blitz packages and how we get after quarterbacks. So it's imperative that, man, that they don't let a run game become a factor early in that game, because that's only going to feed Drake May.
3: You know, my tendency is to think along the same lines Willie is thinking, that, and especially, Max, without A.J. Brown, that the Patriots, I think the Patriots wanted to show the Seahawks, I think they felt like they got pushed around in the Super Bowl. They did get pushed around in the Super Bowl. They wanted to show them, hey, kind of like the Chiefs did against Denver, you know, we're not here, we're not going to be, this is a different day, you know, we're not going to be pushed around. And I thought the Patriots tried to establish that run early, but I also agree, especially without A.J. Brown, that, you know, some teams spread it to throw. I could see them spreading it to run, or spreading it to, yep, to set up screens or draws, or allow Drake May to use his legs. So that will be interesting to see how the Steelers would counter both of those things. I mean, if they come with a jumbo package, obviously you can stay in your three down lineman or whatever. But when they spread it out, if they spread it out to run, like I think both Willie and I suspect they might, how do you counter that personnel-wise, Max?
1: Nah, I think the biggest thing is timely blitzing. I mean, when you spread guys out, and, you know, we saw this to a degree with Atlanta. There was a certain level of it. They ran a wider bunch set to try and get you to declare, right, mm-hmm, if it was man. So you saw a lot of Peyton Wilson outside the box with Patrick Queen, so it looked like a single-backer box. And then they would motion back in to see, is he carrying in or is it a bump in? So you get these kind of context clues about what the team's trying to see pre-snap before so they can choose either to send in a double play right, send a kill play in. So you have a run, kill it to a pass, vice versa. Or you call in a double play, and then there's an activation word that signals a second play because based on the front alignment. And as a defense, you just have to be spatially aware of what the personnel is. Like, who is that guy, right? Is it Ramondre Stevenson or is it Travion Henderson that's in the inside half of a bunch? And how do I attack that? Who's the ISO guy on the backside away from the bunch? Mm-hmm. Is that what they're trying to feature in this moment? Because I think when you look at their receiving core, no A.J. Brown, this is not a scary receiving core. Romeo Doubs, questionable hands, right, at best. And the rest of that crew is unproven. You know, the reason why they went and spent what they did to get A.J. Brown was because they needed a number one receiver, or else they're going to be back at square one. Well, they're back at square one again, trying to figure it out. So now they have to kind of run some smoke and mirrors, but as a defense, you can't get fooled by the window dressing. You've got to stay with your keys, and we talk about this. This is why you practice. You practice to make sure that whatever window dressing, whatever smoke and sidecar, three-card parlay they're trying to run on you, at the end of the day, what's the alignment and what can they do out of this alignment? That's what I need to be keyed in on.
3: Can't wait to see that part of it. I'm fascinated to see, you know, when this game is over. I mean, obviously, we want to watch the game. When this game is over, I'll be fascinated to see what the snap counts look like and what the Steelers do to attack. And there's something the Steelers do offensively that I think it's going to be. I think it's the most intriguing matchup of the game for me. We're going to get to that when we continue in the locker room here on the Steelers Audio Network.
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3: The King is here. The Cologne is here. The Max is here. Ring the bell lap. Hear ye, hear ye. Final segment of the show. Oh, I pass the baton, man. Rob.
4: Love it.
5: You know, the bell lap made me laugh every time last year. I laughed for 5 months because of Max's sheer joy, Willie. But I think now the trumpet is going to get me every time. That's yep. Just tremendous.
4: It grows on you.
5: Thank you for that intro. So we're talking about matchups in general and personnel usage. And I know this is kind of going ahead to a little bit of what I want to talk about tomorrow. By the way, we'll look ahead at some of the key NFL games. We'll all look at games that we are really interested in seeing over the course of the weekend. But tonight is what the Lions and who is it tonight?
4: Buffalo.
3: Lions and Buffalo, yeah. In Highmark, the regular season Highmark unveiling.
5: That's a fun game. So there's a bunch of, there were a bunch of fun week one matchups. There's a bunch of week two matchups that I think are really intriguing, including this one. We talked about, like, personnel usage and trying to do things differently. You know, I don't want to pretend I'm any expert on Pete Carroll's defense, but he came out in that cover two and was like, basically like, hey, man, good luck. You know, got you. Cover two, right? Or was it a cover three? But I can't remember now.
3: No, it was cover two, and they didn't switch sides. That was the biggest thing.
5: That's
3: they
5: right.
3: Never
5: They're
3: traveled
5: like,
3: anybody. So
5: have
3: Richard
5: at it.
3: Sherman was only on the left side, and that was his side. And then Cam Chancellor did everything else in the back half. You know, so, I mean, the Legion of Boom was like, this is what we're doing. We dare you to stop us.
5: Worked pretty well. I think most teams are more matchup oriented than that. But some, it's like anything else. Some will shade more toward we're going to kind of stay in our base. Some will say, hey, we have personnel. Some, it might be a scheme. It might be the quality of your personnel. It might be a lot of things. One of the things that Mike McCarthy said early on about his wide receiver group is, I don't want an XYZ. You know, I don't want a wide guy, a flanker, and a slot guy. I want all three guys to be able to play all three positions. And to me, this matchup screams that more than almost any matchup I can think of. I mean, you look down at New England's corners, and it's a really lovely setup they got going. Very nice, right? You have Christian Gonzalez, a Pro Bowler, just got a huge contract, right? Highest paid corner, I believe, in the league.
3: Number one. Number one contract.
5: He's an elite cover corner. Okay, so you could put him on the other team's top guy. Then you have a Carlton Davis, who's pretty darn good in his own right, more of a physical guy. Okay, so if you're the Patriots, you're thinking, okay, Christian Gonzalez, DK Metcalf. Now you're thinking Carlton Davis, Michael Pittman. Hey, that's pretty good. And then you've got Marcus Jones in the slot. He's the quicker guy. Well, who's the Steelers, you know, quote-unquote slot guy, if you're looking at it on paper? Roman Wilson. So that's a really intriguing matchup to me of good on good. All of that, right? And the Steelers made his lineup and be like, okay, well, we think DK is better than Gonzalez. We think Pittman's better than Davis. We think Roman's better than Jones. Let's go. Or if you're going to keep Jones in the slot, maybe that's where Pittman lines up on occasion. Maybe that's where DK lines up on occasion. So non-traditional looks, but you

0: You're going to love that matchup size-wise. So I am just really, really intrigued by that particular matchup in this game.
1: And I think when I look at it, I'm going to be very interested to see how they deploy Kevin Byard as well. Byard. I was confused how to say it. Byard. In this, because also you think about, well, now who's going to be on that slot, right? Who's going to be the slot guy that's going to take if, let's just say, Pat Freiermuth decides to line up there? Mm-hmm. And I think we saw it in the first game. Like DK, when he caught that slant route, he was in the slot. And they do motion some things to where Roman Wilson will actually end up on the outside and Michael Pittman will be on the slot position and vice versa. So I do like the fact there is versatility. They're more scheme-oriented than personnel as far as how they deploy those guys, which I really like. So, yeah, it's going to be a fun matchup just to kind of see how do we get through this game of cat and mouse. And I think the Steelers, unlike a lot of other years, like they match up really well. They match up really well with what New England can throw at you. And I can't say that a year ago, even though they did win, it wasn't one where it was an easy victory and DK had to do a lot of stuff to get into position. And Ben Skoranek was a guy you were relying on a lot. So the difference a year makes, and you know, they didn't really make as many upgrades to their defensive schematic like we did. So offensively, so I think that's where I think that could be an X factor for us.
2: Yeah, I think it's funny you mentioned Ben Skoranek, because I think that's one thing that Steelers have to come out in this game and prove, that the special teams operation is a lot cleaner and better than what they displayed last week against the Falcons. Because if you know one thing about Mike Vrabel's teams, they play special teams. Actually, they pride themselves on playing special teams. And that's one factor. That's, you know, ever since we lost Danny Smith, man, we don't want to feel like we took a step backwards in that department. So from a special team standpoint, our operation and how we operate from a kickoff return to punt return to field goal protection, all of the above, has to be a lot better. And that's one factor we can't afford to lose, because that's one thing that the Patriots do focus on. They focus on special teams, and that's being able to get field position, tackle, getting proper field position on the kick return. So it's going to be imperative that one aspect is not a sore spot for the Steelers going to this game, because I thought that was a sore spot for the Steelers last game.
0: Oh, for sure. No doubt. I mean, that is and you know, again, I'm sneaking ahead because I'm so excited about this wide receiver defensive back matchup. But Willie, do you suspect, I mean, and because New England plays some man, but they play a lot of zone too. Nobody, I don't think anyone's going to come out and play 100% zone. Do you think the Steelers would be looking for those mismatches offensively to try to get a bigger receiver, say, on a Marcus Jones, who's a very nice player, but he's, what, 5'8", 5'9"?
2: Yeah, well, I think last week what we saw was Aaron Rodgers really feeling his way a little bit early in that game, feeling that defense out as far as what he can do and what he was willing to do. You know, we all understand Aaron Rodgers not the business of sitting in the pocket and taking hits, right? That's not a habit. What you did see was him take shots on the field, but he also featured the running backs. He was able to get the ball out of the flat to the running backs. He was able to feed the tight ends and Freiermuth and Washington. But I think this game, you know, one thing they want to do to Aaron Rodgers, they want to get him on the move, because they know he doesn't want to move. So I expect the Steelers to get blitzed a lot more. I expect, you know, now that there's rumblings that, you know, whatever's going on with Troy Fatanu, I expect them to put a lot more pressure on the left side. And I think they're going to try to heat this line up, to be honest with you. That's my gut feeling. I think they want to put as much pressure on that offensive line and force Aaron Rodgers not only get hit, but put him on the move, which is going to disrupt the timing and continuity with that receiving core. So if I'm the Steelers, we talked about how big the run game is, but at the same time, understand that they want to get to Aaron Rodgers by not just blitzing him. They want to get him outside of the pockets where they can get free shots on him. Because, yeah, it's easy to put him in the well and fire linebackers at him and bring safeties and corners. No, they want to get him outside of the pocket where he's now looking at half the field and they can get shots at him. Because we all understand mentally he's just not there no more. He's not in the business of just getting hit. And that one shot he took on the in the game, his body language and face told you everything. He was like, hell no, You know what I mean? Don't touch me again. So if you're Mike Vrabel and in the powers be, you're conscious of that. Flush him out of the pocket where he has to use his legs. Let's cut the field in half. And if we can get whatever shot we can get on him, let's take our shot. Even if it may cost us 15, because we know that goes into Aaron Rodgers' memory bank. Like, man, I got to get this ball out a lot faster because I don't want to use my legs. I don't want to have to kind of be in open land where guys can take shots at me. So it's going to be interesting how they combat all that. But don't be surprised. Once again, if the Patriots' defense tries to light that offensive line up, and not just from a pass rush standpoint, they're going to blitz and they're going to force the ball out of Aaron Rodgers' hand a lot faster. Because sooner than after, they watch the drops out of DK and everybody else in that receiving corps. So it's definitely going to be a game of cat and mouse.
0: I think, too, when you have that good of a secondary and those three good cover corners, you're more emboldened to bring the blitz. Max, we're not going to have you tomorrow. So give us a couple of keys to a Steelers victory on your way out.
1: All right, a couple of keys. Here we go. First thing, if I'm turning on the defensive side of the ball, it's going to be stop the run. I mean, that's something, until you do it, it's going to constantly be a key, and we haven't seen that done yet. The second thing is going to be clean tackling. Got to have clean tackling on the defensive side, and that starts with communication. Special teams, anything better than last week is a win. So, tackle, coverage, return game. I know they keyed Eli Heidenreich after the first Caden Wiegen return. They're like, oh, no, we ain't letting this dude get away from us. So now we're going to utilize, kicking to Eli Heidenreich. So I want to see Heidenreich kind of show a little wiggle there. This was the reason why you brought him in. He was a kid that could catch out of the backfield. He's a kid who can play on special teams. He's a core four guy. Returner, let me see some return wiggle on him. Offensively, it's catching the football and protecting the quarterback, like Willie said. Protecting Aaron Rodgers is going to be monumental because Mike Vrabel and company is going to dial up that blitz, and Zach Ertz is going to listen to whatever Mike Vrabel says, and he's going to do that. So how do you attack Elijah Ponder, Draymond Jones off the edge? Where, we'll see if Harold Landry is healthy again. You've got to be able to handle those guys at the front, and I need to see 100 yards. I need to see a 100-yard rusher this week. I feel like this is the week, if I want to make a statement, Rico Dowdle or Jaylen Warren, one of you's got to hit 100. We've got to hit the century mark.
0: No one's going to be disappointed with that. Max, Willie, we'll get your keys tomorrow. Max, safe travels, my friend. We look forward to seeing you in Foxborough.
1: I know. I can't wait. Chowder time.
0: He's Max Starks and Willie Colon. For our producer back in the studio, Justin Miller, I'm Rob King. We thank you, as always, for listening to us in the locker room here on the Steelers Audio Network.
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0: Steelers Patriots on Sunday. New England seeking to avoid becoming the fifth Super Bowl participant since 2000 to start 0-2. And the Patriots have also lost five straight home openers in Foxborough. Meanwhile, the Steelers, if they start 2-0, it will be the fourth time in the last 10 seasons, 2017, 2020, 2024. In all three of those seasons, the Pittsburgh Steelers made the playoffs. Aaron Rodgers personally has not started 2-0 since 2020. Lots going on in Steelers Nation, Brian Bacco. And I don't know about you, but I like those statistics, at least for the black and gold.
1: Absolutely. Good morning, Ed. Good to see you. Good to hear from you. Excited for another show today. And yeah, a couple things that hit me, smacked me in the face right off the jump there. 2020, the Steelers started not just 2-0, but 11-0. Now, we all know how that season ended. Not the way anybody would have wanted. It sort of fizzled out. But it did not for Aaron Rodgers. Well, it did in the postseason, but personally, individually, and I guess just even team-wise regular season, he won the MVP that year in 2020 after starting 2-0. And then I think as well, you could double-check me on this, but I don't think the Steelers have beaten the Patriots 2 years in a row. Maybe in the history of this series, there's some weird stat like that out there too. I mean, we know how dominant the Patriots were against really every team during the heyday of Bill Belichick and Tom Brady, but the Steelers were caught up in that as well more often than you would like, but now they can really turn the tables.
0: They sure can, Brian. They have a good opportunity this upcoming Sunday, do the black and gold, to get to 2-0 on the season. And it's interesting, we're going to have Kenny Laird on with us tomorrow from WEEI in Boston. And later today, Evan Lazar, the senior reporter and staff writer from Patriots.com, will join us at 3:45. Brian, we have lots to get to, but my interesting take on that is both when we talked to Evan and we pre-recorded with Kenny yesterday to air for tomorrow, they both pretty much said that this is a must-win situation for the New England Patriots because they do not want to start 0-2 for what's coming down the pike in New England because they have to go on the road to Jacksonville in week 3 and then at Buffalo in week 4. That is a tough stretch for the New England Patriots. So I'm sure they're looking at these next three games being like, look, we're at home against the Steelers. This is one we have to get this week.
1: Yeah, I mean, it almost seems as ridiculous as asking players and coaches if the Super Bowl is a must win, which I think it's Dave Damashek who does that bit occasionally every year out there, wherever the Super Bowl is. But it would have been just as absurd probably to ask players and teams in week one if this is a must win. Maybe I'll do that one of these years if I want to annoy people in the locker room. But I mean, it's only slightly less ridiculous in week two, but I hear you and I understand the sentiment coming out of, I don't know, they call it Patriot Nation, whatever, the militia up there in New England. That would look very bleak for them if they start 0-2.
0: Patriots and Steelers on Sunday. As we said, we're getting all set for that. We're going to have our terrible take segment coming up here at 2:15, 2:20, somewhere in there, where I will give Brian Bacco 10 Steeler hot takes, and he will tell me whether they are terrible or not. It's always a good test for our award-winning journalist, Brian Bacco of Steelers.com, which, by the way, make sure you log on to Steelers.com to check out Brian's excellent coverage of the black and gold. Brian, what do we have currently up on Steelers.com?
1: We heard from not just Mike McCarthy, but also Aaron Rodgers on Wednesday. I wrote about how McCarthy discussed really turning the page from Atlanta to New England, but you know, you're still trying to clean up some things and correct and fix some things about yourself. And he talked about how it's really now time to lock in on the opponent without losing sight of it's never more vital to be at your own best. And I think that's just speaks to sort of football coach isms of, you know, you want to dictate to your opponent how you're going to play this game and lean into, you know, you want to dictate to your opponent how you're going to play this game and lean into your own strengths rather than allow them to take your strengths away. That is sort of the essence of every football game or every athletic competition in general. But that's what we got from McCarthy yesterday, among other things. And then Aaron Rodgers talked about how he feels really good coming out of that game. And, you know, he revealed yesterday that I remember him saying last year after week one against the Jets, when, if you recall, he threw four touchdown passes and was humming right along, he told us the next week that his back felt tight and he didn't feel like he was moving around all that well. Go flashback to, or I guess fast forward to yesterday, he said he actually hurt his back squatting going into week one last year. So didn't make that mistake again. And now he's, you know, feeling better than ever, I guess, coming into week two, even at age 42.
0: Yeah, stay off the weights, Mr. Rodgers, that's for sure. We don't need you lifting or doing anything crazy leading up to this game in Foxborough this upcoming week. You mentioned Aaron Rodgers. Rodgers is one win shy of tying Ben Roethlisberger for the fifth most wins by a starting quarterback. So Tom Brady leads the way at 251, then Brett Favre, Peyton Manning, Drew Brees, Ben Roethlisberger at 165, Aaron Rodgers at 164. So if he gets that win this week, Brian, he will become the fifth winningest quarterback to start an NFL game in NFL history. That is pretty remarkable.
1: Yeah, I forget where Mike McCarthy was asked about it or when he mentioned this, but he was like, he just said, "All right, Ben, well, we're coming for you. So you'd hope that you can get to that and then many more after that, not just pass Ben, but leave him in the dust. That would mean a lot of success for this 2026 Steelers team." I believe Rodgers is also on track, at least, knock on wood, all things looking right for him health-wise, that he'll become one of a very elite group of quarterbacks to appear in 300 games over the course of

0: his career. So, I mean, the longevity, there's so many different ways you can slice it up and marvel at it. But, you know, physically, he said he feels really good coming out of that game. And obviously, he said the arm feels fantastic. I remember at the end of last season, compared himself to Benjamin Button, if you've ever seen that movie. I don't know that he's aging in reverse, but if he can just hold off father time until the end of this last rodeo, then I think that can look pretty good for the Steelers passing game, Ben.
1: Agreed. And one other good little nugget here for all the Aaron Rodgers and Steeler fans and Mike McCarthy fans out there. Rodgers and Mike McCarthy have 99 regular season wins as a starting quarterback head coach duo. Okay. That is tied for seventh since 1950. They could become the seventh starting quarterback head coach duo to reach 100 regular season wins. They can become the only ones to do that with two different teams, Brian Bacco. How about that? You go through this entire list of all these Hall of Fame quarterbacks, and they all, by the way, are all Hall of Famers and head coaches, led by Tom Brady, Bill Belichick with 219 regular season wins at the top of the list, followed by Ben Roethlisberger, Mike Tomlin. They're number two at 136. Rodgers, McCarthy, 99. One more win, they will be at 100.
0: Yeah, that's cool. And, you know, you with guys this accomplished, and, you know, you can lump in T.J. Watt and Cam Hayward and, from a special team standpoint, Chris Boswell into this department too. Dudes who have been doing it so long at such a high level, you're going to be hitting milestones or on milestone watch pretty much every game. And if Mike McCarthy is, you know, he mentioned this last week with T.J. Watt joining Julius Peppers, how he gives out game balls for, you know, milestones, landmark career achievements. If that's one of his post-game traditions, they might have to get a heck of a lot of game balls for this team this season, because they're going to be hitting one of those pretty much every week.
1: That is for sure. Rodgers, McCarthy at 99. Right in front of them, Russell Wilson, Pete Carroll at 104. Terry Bradshaw, Chuck Knoll, 107. Dan Marino, Don Shula at 116. Drew Brees, Sean Payton at 135.
0: Speaking of, that just jogged my memory. Earlier this week, we missed some birthdays. One, Dan Marino. But more importantly, Myron Bell's birthday was September 15th. And that's a callback to our offseason segments about best numbers and best Steelers by the state in Steelers history. We know, Ed, that you love some Myron Boo Bell.
1: Myron Boo Bell, one of my all-time favorites, number 40. Yes, indeed, Brian Bacco. Thank you. I appreciate that. I got to break out my number 40 Myron Boo Bell jersey sometime and bring it in. I don't have one, but man, you know, hey, I could probably order one here in 2026. That's for sure. I can make that happen, right?
0: Yeah, absolutely. Get that thing customized or personalized if you need to. And that would be a real deep cut ball knower if you walk around a Steelers game wearing that.
1: That's for sure. Absolutely. To this list, though, Brian, remarkable. And we know Aaron Rodgers and Mike McCarthy together have only won one as a member of the Pittsburgh Steelers, right? So they get to 100. 99 of those would have taken place in Green Bay. But facts are facts. Rodgers, McCarthy, Bradshaw, Knoll, Roethlisberger, Tomlin. The Steelers all of a sudden will have three combinations of quarterbacks and head coaches that have won over 100 games together in the NFL. Wow, wow, wow. There's a stat for you. That should show up on Steelers.com. I just fed you one.
0: Well, thank you, Ed, and it very well may. Let's not count our chickens before they're hatched, of course.
1: That's right.
0: Steelers go out and get a win in Foxborough this weekend. So, yeah, then there will be all sorts of time for tallying up and collecting the individual milestones from such a victory that would mean a lot more just for this team to be 2-0 in 2026. But yeah, you talk about legacies. There's already a lot. You know, you could already make your own Steelers wing in the Pro Football Hall of Fame, and they just continue to add to that with the, you know, caliber of players and coaches that they do bring in here.
1: Well, over and over again here in Pittsburgh and also New England, the Steelers-Patriots series, Brian, and you know, you look back into the 70s, the Patriots struggled, the Steelers did not, of course, with the Super Steelers 70 teams. In the 80s, the Steelers were on the other side of that coin. The Patriots did make that run in 85 against the 85 Bears, made it to the Super Bowl, lost. But other than that, New England also had a dry stretch through the 80s and early 90s. It really wasn't until Drew Bledsoe arrived in the mid-90s that New England started to win with Bill Parcells, Drew Bledsoe. I remember the, I think it was 1996, the Bill Cowher Steelers went up to New England, lost against the Patriots in a fog bowl. You could barely see the field. It was foggy. It was a playoff game. The Steelers lost then. Of course, we know what happened in the early 2000s with the Bill Belichick and the Tom Brady Patriot teams that came in here twice in the span of 3 or 4 years and defeated the Steelers in the AFC Championship game. That's when New England really started to cook. But Patriots-Steelers, it's not quite Steelers-Ravens, but my goodness, Brian, it's not far behind.
0: They did beat the Steelers did beat the Patriots in the divisional round in 1997, though, right? I think it was a 7-6 slog. That was in the Matt Stats that's up on Steelers.com. Matt Williamson does that every week, and there's always a ton of nuggets in there, historical and statistical. So both you know, past, present, and future. Sometimes when you look at how some of those numbers can you know, project and tell us what's going to take place Sunday at Gillette Stadium with that. That big old lighthouse. Last year was my first time at Gillette Stadium, Ed, and I really could kind of appreciate it. I mean, you see it on TV all the time, and I, like many Pittsburghers, grew up with absolutely zero love lost for the Patriots, but it is a cool venue, and the lighthouse gives it some character there.
1: Back to that 1997 game. I was there, Brian. I was a young lad in high school. I went to that game at Three River Stadium. I believe, you can fact check me on this, but wasn't it like a 7-6 game, very low scoring? And Mike Vrabel was a member of the Pittsburgh Steelers in that game. And I think he recovered a crucial late fumble recovery late in that game, if my memory serves correct.
0: Yeah, I don't know. I'd have to look all that up. But yeah, I know he didn't have a ton of great peak moments with the Steelers, but you know, he was a okay player here and then really blossomed and flourished when he got to New England.
1: We are talking Patriots, we are talking Pittsburgh Steelers as we get ready for this upcoming Sunday. Whenever Brian and I come back, we're going to get into our 10 terrible takes after week one, where I will test Brian Bacco and see if it was a terrible take or not. That's always a fun activity for us. We'll do some NFL terrible takes, too, coming up in the 3 o'clock hour, as well as going over some seasonal stats so far in the NFL. Who are the early leaders after week one statistically across the National Football League? And then Brian and I will also here later in the show, in and around 3:40, 3:45 today, Evan Lazar, senior reporter and staff writer for Patriots.com, will help us preview Pittsburgh Steelers, New England Patriots this upcoming Sunday. Lots to get to. I'm back. I'm Troop. He's Bacco. It's the Steelers Report here on Steelers Nation Radio, part of the Steelers Audio Network.
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13: Hi, Western Pennsylvania. This is Edgar Snyder. I want to thank you for over 40 years of trusting my law firm. During those years, we've helped thousands of people just like you, our neighbors. We're here for you. We're here for our community. We're here for our region. If you've been seriously hurt in an accident, you need to talk to a lawyer, even if it's not us. If you do call us, know that you'll have the firm with over 40 years of experience fighting to get the money you deserve. And of course, there's never a fee unless we get money for you.
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1: We were talking to open up the show about how Aaron Rodgers and Mike McCarthy have 99 regular season wins as a starting quarterback head coach duo. Again, 98 of those coming as members of the Green Bay Packers, just one with your Pittsburgh Steelers in that week one victory against the Falcons last weekend. But that is tied for seventh since 1950. We went through some of those names. Yes, Terry Bradshaw, Chuck Knoll at 107, Ben Roethlisberger, Mike Tomlin, second all-time at 136 behind Tom Brady and Bill Belichick. And with a win in Foxborough on Sunday, Rodgers, McCarthy can hit 100 even, and they're second with the Pittsburgh Steelers. And Brian, you mentioned it yesterday, really cool moment up on Steelers.com. It came out while we were recording the show on Wednesday. I had a chance to watch it last night. Great moment when Aaron Rodgers handed Mike McCarthy the game ball after the first victory for him as a member of the Pittsburgh Steelers organization and the head coach last weekend. Special moment. And again, as we talked about, Mike McCarthy is not going to celebrate that. He is more focused on the 17 games that are in front of him to try to win the AFC North, win the AFC, get this franchise back to a playoff victory. It would be the first time in 10 years. Try to get this franchise back to a potential Super Bowl.
0: Yeah, and then, that's, like I said, that's kind of a new thing there, seeing inside the Steelers locker room. And I think you could just see the emotion in Mike McCarthy's eyes, too. And Aaron Rodgers talked after the game about how he was obviously looking forward to playing, but I think that was premeditated in a lot of ways. He already had that idea to present that to his old coach, his new coach again in McCarthy. And very sweet moment. And then also, I think maybe it was earlier this morning, Steelers posted a photo of TJ Watt, I guess, as he was getting ready to rally the troops also in the locker room, probably with a pregame speech, I would imagine. All the guys behind him look locked in. And we've heard about these TJ Watt speeches where he kind of just blacks out and is foaming at the mouth. He's probably just primal screams at that point. And players have said the veins are popping out of his neck. Well, now you can actually see an image of it. I think it's up on all the Steelers social media and probably somewhere on Steelers.com too.
1: Brian Bacco is on the south side getting ready for Steelers day number 2 practice. So he will be doing the show live from the Steelers facility here today. So we'll get some more takes on him from the day 1 practice from yesterday. But Brian, before I jump into the injury report that came out, the first one for the week that I want to talk to you about before we get into our terrible takes, I do want to fact check myself. And I was setting that off because you're on the road right now on the south side. So I fact checked myself. 1997 was the season the Steelers at Three River Stadium defeated the Patriots 7-6. So that game technically played in 1998, January 3rd. For those keeping score at home, but it was indeed rookie Mike Vrabel who hit Drew Bledsoe from behind, forcing a fumble that was recovered by Jason Gilden to secure that thrilling 7-6 victory. My goodness, back then I was 17 years old. I was in my senior year of high school, getting ready to graduate. I'll never forget it. I was there. It was a great atmosphere. But how about that? Mike Vrabel, now the head coach for the Patriots, is the one that makes the TJ Watt type play at the end of the game to secure that win and a big playoff victory for the Pittsburgh Steelers organization.
0: Yeah, football is a small world, Ed, and it's a a small fraternity at the NFL level. I also saw, I think it was Albert Breer from SI tweeted this out, Mike Vrabel had a half sack of Aaron Rodgers very late in Vrabel's career, very early in Rodgers' career. I think he stepped in for maybe an injured Brett Favre at the time, and that's going to be a fantastic cat and mouse game within this game. I mean, don't get me wrong. It's really, it's Mike McCarthy against Mike Vrabel from a head coach perspective. And Zach Kerr is the Patriots defensive coordinator who took over those reins when the DC got ill last year and clearly coordinated a pretty good group on their way to the Super Bowl. But, Rodgers versus Vrabel too is going to be one. It's going to be a fun chess match. And Vrabel yesterday was asked by Evan Lazar and or his counterparts up there in New England about how difficult it is to fool a 22-year vet like Rodgers, and he said it's very difficult. I mean, he's seen every look you can possibly throw at him, and a lot of the times you go into it thinking, hey, we're going to make this disguise or we're going to roll this coverage and we're going to confuse him. Well, that's high risk, maybe not even high reward. It's definitely high risk because if Rodgers sees it and picks up on it, he might just slice you and dice you, and it could lead to an explosive play. And I asked Rodgers about that a little bit later in the locker room, and he said, yeah, I mean, he has pretty much seen it all. And there are times, though, when you can't predict the future. You can know what you're seeing pre-snap, at the line of scrimmage, and even post-snap, kind of have a feel for where the defense and the coverage is going. But you can't predict the future, and I think he sort of referenced that last week. They thought the Falcons were going to blitz them a ton, and they really didn't blitz hardly at all. But he's expecting a lot of pressures from Mike Vrabel's Patriots because that is just the hallmark of Vrabel defenses.
1: And interesting to note on the Steelers side of those statistics of blitzing and getting home. Last week, Patrick Graham against the Falcons, only a 7.7% blitz rate. That was last in the NFL. We talked about that in depth yesterday and how that's going to change this week. And I'm sure Patrick Graham has seen this stat, Brian, as we all have. Drake May last week with the three interceptions in week one were against four pass rushers each time from the Seattle Seahawks. In other words, the Seahawks brought the heat. And May's response was throwing three picks. So I think that blitz rate last in the NFL that we saw in week one from Patrick Graham, I think will change this upcoming week because it seems when you get pressure on May, he makes mistakes.
0: Yeah, but always the flip side of that, Ed, is just the simple math of defensive football. You know, if you can get pressure with four, that allows you to do more with the other seven guys, and you can roll them through in coverage, and you can drop them and play zones where the quarterback's not going to expect them to be. So that's, you know, all going to be part of it this week. And, you know, May is, he's going through a lot. He's going through it right now. And we're going to discuss that with our Patriots experts, but you know, he can still pull it down and run the ball, make plays with his feet. So that's something that the Steelers really didn't have to account for much with Cooper Rush a week ago against Atlanta. I'm not ready to write off Drake May just
1: now. No, I'm not either. I mean, that just didn't disappear overnight, what he did in 2025, or at least in 1 week, I should say. He will be back this upcoming week for the New England Patriots. The Steelers should expect that, and I'm sure they're preparing that way with Drake May as the quarterback for the Patriots coming out strong this upcoming Sunday in Foxborough. The initial injury list was released yesterday by the Pittsburgh Steelers, day number one this week. Day number two, practice will happen here. By the time you listen to this, we're recording ahead of 2 o'clock today with Brian Back on the south side. You will have that list a bit later on for day number two, but at least day number one, Brian, Michael Pittman Jr. landing on the injured list. He was a limited participant in day one, so he did go, but he was just limited with a foot injury. Joey Porter Jr., for what it's worth, limited participant yesterday. The injury designation was none. It was a conditioning mentioned for Joey Porter Jr., and we know that ahead of the contract situation and him also sitting out with a back injury during training camp and at least during week one. That is now out and off the injury list, and now it's a conditioning situation for JPJ. We'll see how that plays out. Troy Fontanu with an ankle did not practice yesterday, so that's something to keep an eye on as we go through the next couple days here this week with Fontanu. And Darnell Washington was a non-participant yesterday, but that was due to personal reasons, so I'm sure Washington will be just fine. The biggest name on that list for me, two names actually, Pittman Jr., limited with a foot, something to monitor because he was shaken up during training camp and didn't participate in the latter half of training camp. And then Troy Fontanu, who did come out for one play, right, on Sunday. Max Ionitor came in for one play, but Fontanu was able to finish. And of course, you always hear Charlie Batch talk about that on SNR. When a player is able to finish a game, that's always a good sign for next week. When a player comes out due to injury and does not return, that's never a good sign.
0: We got a celebrity sighting here in the parking lot. We got our guy TV, Tyler Vitmire from the Drive. You know, really utility man.
1: Yes,
0: do it all.
1: Of course,
0: here
1: Ty.
0: For SNR.
1: Yep.
0: So shout out to Tyler who just walked past me.
1: For sure.
0: He's not on the injury report. He's no. Fresh. He's ready to go. He's indestructible. But yeah, as far as the Steelers injury report goes, Ed, I mean, I agree with you that those two names are absolutely worth monitoring this week. But just real quick on Joey Porter Jr., I know Matt Williamson and Wes Euler were, you know, kind of trying to make sense of that in real time when that dropped live yesterday during the drive. Maybe people were listening on their drive home. First of all, can I invoke the conditioning card next time my first grader wants me to go outside and play soccer with him in 5,000% humidity? I might just try to use that. It's not injury related. I'm okay.
1: But conditioning.
0: Conditioning is not where it needs to be right now. I'm going to be very, very limited. But as far as Joey goes, hopefully this is a step in the right direction. And, you know, I think conditioning is a lot easier to get right and get in shape than a tweak back such as it is. So we'll see what goes on there. Michael Pittman Jr., you know, he was dinged up in camp. We never really got the long and short of what that was. The Steelers aren't required to release that information during camp. And as far as Troy Fontanu goes, I mean, he's had injury issues in his career, so I don't think you ever really you know, take for granted his health. He was very durable last season, so that's a plus. But suddenly if this is a significant thing or even one that just lingers for a game, that tackle depth is going to be tested sooner than later in this 2026 season. At least you've got Dylan Cook with the ability to swing over to the left side as he did for a snap in that game, and you've got Maxi Honichor working while he waits. But beyond those two, you would have to bark up some other trees, and the Steelers did have a couple veteran O-linemen, journeyman types in for visits or tryouts earlier this week. Austin Deculus and Charlie Heck per the NFL transactions wire. So stay tuned on Troy Fautanu and his status.
1: We have some excellent equipment here on the Steelers Audio Network because we are not lying to you. If you're listening to Brian Bacco, he is outside the Pittsburgh Steelers practice facility. And Brian, you probably can't hear it on your end, but on our end, we can hear the crickets in the background outside on the south side. How about that? Our equipment is spot on right now, my friend.
0: All right. I mean, it's the ambiance, the vibes here. Yeah, I'm not in the facility. I'm outside sort of in the parking lot getting ready to go in. But yeah, we've got, you know, we'll get another injury report update today. We'll hear from Mike McCarthy again. Maybe DK Metcalf. I think he tends to do his media on Thursday. So yes, still plenty to work through. We also heard from Cam Hayward on Wednesday while we're housekeeping and tying up some loose ends, and talked a lot about, you know, all those batted passes at the line of scrimmage, all three of them against the Falcons, who, you know, actually, when you think about it, Steelers Falcons, we didn't really play up this storyline at all last week, but that's the Hayward family bowl. He moved from Pittsburgh to Atlanta when he was in his youth, and I'm sure both of those cities shaped Cam quite a bit. But he also talked about, speaking of Atlanta, I didn't realize this when all of us were asking him about his swats at the line. I said, I'm guessing then you, because he said it's timing, it's technique, it's instinct, it's film study, all of that rolled into one. And I said, well, I guess when you played basketball growing up, you must have been a pretty good rebounder and shot blocker with that timing. And he said, damn right. And then he told us, and this was a revelation for me. And then I went back and looked, he has talked about this before in various on various outlets. He played against Dwight Howard when Cam was a freshman and Dwight Howard was a senior. Now, mind you, he was about to be the number one pick in the NBA draft a few months later. But Cam played for some, I think, small private school. And Cam said he had 20-20 against Dwight. Now, if you know me, Ed, and you know me well enough by now, of course I went and dove into the archives and tried to sift through a bunch of old Georgia newspapers. I didn't find evidence of the 2020 game, but they played four times, and Cam admit they lost all four to Dwight Howard's team. So it could have happened in one of the other three, but they actually matched up in the state championship that year for their classification. Dwight went off, of course, but Cam had 12-10 and held his own. Now, remember, that's a freshman against the soon-to-be number one pick. So if you ever find yourself doubting Cam Hayward's all-around athleticism now that he's getting a little long in the tooth, gray in the beard, obviously the dude could hoop. He had told me before about when he was in Pittsburgh still living. He played AAU with DeJuan Blair, who went, you know, played for Pitt and in the NBA and some of those other Shenley High School stars. So Cam was legit as a basketball player.
1: No doubt. And you and I are both big basketball guys. So we appreciate that from Captain Cam. And all these years, Cam Hayward's been in Pittsburgh. We're just finding out about this reference with an NBA.
0: He looked at me when I was like, wait, really? He was like, yeah, you didn't know that? I'm like, sorry, Cam. I mean, I slipped through the cracks. I know a lot more about your football bona fides than I do your basketball bona fides, but I'm catching up.
1: Whenever Brian and I come back, we will get into our terrible takes here on the show. And again, coming up in the 3 o'clock hour, in and around 3:40, 3:45, we'll hear from Evan Lazar, senior reporter and staff writer for Patriots.com. I'm Ed Troop alongside Brian Bacco, the Steelers Report, right here on Steelers Nation Radio, part of the Steelers Audio Network.
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9: 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He's the seventh player in school history to score 1,000 points while carrying a 4.2 GPA. 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

0: There's five other opponents he's done that to, and he's tied second longest as far as a streak goes against the Patriots in their franchise history. So here are the quarterbacks that have had consecutive games with two-plus touchdown passes versus the Patriots in NFL history. At the top of the list, Ryan Fitzpatrick, seven straight from 2011 to 16. Then Rodgers with six straight games, 2014 to present. Peyton Manning, six straight games from 08 to 14. Vinny Testaverde, five straight games from 93 to 98. Len Dawson, five straight games from 66 to 69. And also from 66 to 68, Joe Namath had five straight games. So that is quite the list to be on for Mr. Rodgers.
1: Yes, it is. And, you know, Vinny Testaverde is one of those forgotten guys who actually did play until he was, I think, in his 40s at quarterback. Obviously not the same caliber as some of the other ones who did it for a very long time, but he was up there.
0: Yeah, he was, Brian. He was up there for quite a bit, was Vinny Testaverde over the course of what we saw during his NFL career. You know, he's going back to the Jets during some of those times. Was Vinny Testaverde during his times with the Jets. So he would have seen the Patriots a bunch of times. There's the point I'm trying to get to. I was scrambling there for a minute, my friend. And that was my point. The Jets and Patriots being in the same division, Testaverde had many, many opportunities to face the New England Patriots.
1: Of course, Aaron Rodgers also played for the New York Jets, but we don't really like to talk about those days, do we?
0: That's right. Yep, we definitely are not doing that. Well, Brian, let's get into our terrible takes segment. We've promised it a bunch of times, but as you and I typically do, we go in a different direction. And we're going to do that here right from the start because I already forgot what we had talked about during the break. You're on the south side, and you're now indoors, by the way. So you were outdoors. We heard the crickets earlier. Now you are indoors at the practice facility, and you just got done talking with Mike McCarthy.
1: Yeah, before we get to that really quick, I mentioned in the at the top of the show, the actual stat is if the Steelers were to win Sunday, it'd be the first time they've ever won in Foxborough in back-to-back seasons. So that's what they're that's one of the things that they can put under their belt with a W at Gillette Stadium. But yeah, the latest here on the south side, you know, hearing from Coach Mike McCarthy just before practice began on Thursday morning, Troy Faltano, we talked about him last segment. The plan is for him to be limited again today, but doesn't sound like it's anything too serious. And, you know, Joey Porter Jr., you know, I think Mike McCarthy's sort of at his wit's end trying to answer these questions at this point, Ed. You know, he didn't really know if he thinks that he said Joey had a good day Wednesday, did everything he was scheduled to do, but did, you know, he stopped short of saying that Joey's definitely going to play Sunday against the Patriots, but said there was good progress. You know, he wasn't quite ready for full participation. As for the back injury going to conditioning, Mike McCarthy said that's just kind of where Joey is right now and that they have a plan for him. He hit the plan Wednesday and hopefully can do more today. So we still are a little bit in the dark on this whole thing. I think Mike McCarthy is tired of trying to maybe rationalize it all the time.
0: Yep.
1: But that's what it is at this point. And you know, he said it's no different than the other 52 players on the roster if you're dealing with a conditioning issue. And or if you're dealing with anything, injury, conditioning, personal issue, like when are you ready to play and the coaching staff feels like you're one of the 48 who give them the best chance to win if you have a helmet on Sunday?
0: It's a tough spot for Coach McCarthy because, you know, look, it's a business, right? First and foremost, it's a business for the players. There's the contract situation. At the same time, he was dealing with an injury at some point during training camp, post-training camp, so they're trying to clean that up. But also Joey Porter Jr. outside of the football field, off the football field, I should say, trying to clean that up and get that done too. So it's a fine line. It's a tough spot to be in, Brian. You know, kudos to the organization and Coach McCarthy for handling it the way they have up to this point, because you simply can't talk about what's happening behind the scenes because that's a negotiation. That's between Joey Porter Jr. and the organization. It's not public. It's not out there. And then you go online and you hear every type of rumor in the world about how far they are away from each other, how close they are to

0: getting a deal done to him being traded. There's so many possibilities, but here's the reality. Coach McCarthy and the Steelers have to get ready for the Patriots on Sunday with or without Joey Porter Jr. If he suits up and goes, Brian, it's a big bonus. We all celebrate it. We love it. It makes that secondary better. If he doesn't, there's a plan in place. We saw it in week one with Asante Samuel Jr., Brandon Echols getting playing time. Dalen Everett, the rookie, also got some snaps. We know what we got on the other side with Jamel Dean. There's a plan in place. They will survive without Joey Porter Jr. Now, how well they can survive and how long term remains to be seen, but at least for now, there's a plan in place.
1: Yeah, and this whole situation would be trickier if, say, Asante Samuel Jr. was getting burned left and right.
0: Or exactly.
1: If Brandon Echols was on injured reserve, too. I mean, they didn't even need him against the Falcons, but he's got plenty of experience as either an outside or inside corner. And, you know, these things are tenuous. You know, we say this now. The Bengals are coming here week three, not to look too far ahead, but we know the receiving core that Joe Burrow has at his disposal with Cincinnati. So, I mean, these are weekly issues. They're season-long issues. But at least for right now, knock on wood, you know, the Steelers' cornerback position is in a pretty good place. And that's not even with Joey Porter Jr., in the equation, but there's no discounting the way he played last season in year three. It was really impressive. He's a different, you know, he's a difference maker, but right now they haven't had him to this point, and it's only been one game, and we'll, like you said, Ed, we'll see where it goes from here, knowing full well that a lot of these situations can't just be as transparent or public as people would like, because they're pretty sensitive issues for both sides.
0: Folks out there listening here to the Steelers Report cannot see Brian Bacco. I can. We got him in video and audio right now. So I can confirm to you that he is indoors in the practice facility. You can see him right there as he gets ready for Steelers day number two as they prepare for the New England Patriots this upcoming weekend. Brian, let's get into our terrible takes. I do not have JPJ on my terrible takes because I just stayed away from it. We could have easily put him into this terrible take segment, but we did not. But let's start with the first terrible take. And again, these are hot takes or not. So if you think it's a hot take, then it's a terrible take, right? If you don't think it is and it's something that sounds legit, then you say, hey, Ed, that is not a terrible take. So let's test Mr. Bacco. We'll keep the percentage. Where does he get out of the 10 that I'm about to give him? We shall see. We'll start with this, Brian. And I did this last night before I knew about the Troy Fontanu ankle injury that, well, based on what you just said, what Coach McCarthy said, doesn't sound to be anything serious, that he will play on Sunday. But here's my first hot take for you, my first terrible take or not. Maxi Onuachor will be the Steelers' starting right tackle by week four.
1: Not terrible. I don't know that I would predict it, but I definitely don't think it's terrible because he is getting up to speed. He's getting some more action. They're obviously trying to evaluate him on the fly here. And in a perfect world, they would have had more evaluation time with him in the training camp and preseason process, but missed those first two games against the Packers and the Jets and tried to assimilate and, you know, catch up as quickly as he could in that one appearance out at Buffalo. But, you know, Mike McCarthy actually was asked about him this morning too and said he's getting better and he needs reps. He said Thursday is going to be a big day for Max. And, you know, without watching practice the way we used to, and granted we couldn't report everything we see, but it's not hard to just draw conclusions here. You know, 1 + 1 = 2. If Troy Fontanu is limited, that means he's not taking all of his usual reps. Where are his reps going?
0: Right.
1: They're probably going to Maxi Onuachor with the first team offense, and thus he's progressing. So not a terrible take.
0: All right, so we're off and running. Let's go to our second terrible take or not. Chris Boswell is not as reliable as he once was as the Steelers' automatic kicker.
1: I'd say that's a terrible take for now, Ed. Yeah, I guess by the numbers, you could certainly say that that's true. But it's one game. They lined him up out there for a 62-yarder. From the people who had an eagle eye on these sort of things, I believe Mike Pursuta in the press box mentioned this. Jerry Dulac sits right by me in the press box and mentioned this. They saw Boswell just striping him through the uprights in warm-ups. So I think when the field is good and the conditions are pristine, he's absolutely still that guy for the Steelers. And I know that there have been a couple misses in the last, what, two or three games for yep. Boswell, but I'm going to say it's terrible to go to those lengths just yet.
0: All right, so we're one for one, which, by the way, my goal each time to give you these 10 is to have less terrible takes than terrible takes. So these, and there's a few that I'll bake in there, Brian, that are probably terrible, but I always like to get your reaction where you're like, oh my goodness, that's such a terrible take. So we'll see if we get that reaction from you or not. Next up is the Steelers running game. Off to a slow start, as we've talked about all week long, week one against the Atlanta Falcons. Both Rico Dowdle and Jaylen Warren struggled on the ground, though they only ran the ball 18 times combined. We'll see if they get more looks this week in New England. But Rico Dowdle and Jaylen Warren will still both combine and rush for over 1,200 yards total combined on the season despite the slow start.
1: Well, 1,200 yards combined, that's not a terrible take. Now, I remember Ed Troop in that same chair not long ago saying that Rico Dowdle was going to get 1,000 on his own. So we don't want to change our tune that quickly. not a good start on that front, but, I mean, you'd really be fading this offensive line if you think that's a terrible take. So I'm going to say that's not terrible. That let's see a little bit more from this O-line and in this run game before we start really moving the goalposts in a bad direction for this backfield duo.
0: All right, I already declared this next take as not terrible because I told you to write it down yesterday and then break it back out next week after this Steelers-Patriots game is over come Sunday. But let me get your take on it. Is this a terrible take or not? DK Metcalf will bounce back this week and have a big game versus the Patriots despite going up against one of the best in the NFL in Christian Gonzalez.
1: I'm going to say big game for DK might be a terrible take, Ed, and not just because of the matchup or because I think that this thing's about to go off the rails for DK. That's not necessarily the case, but it is a good secondary in New England. And more to the issue in my mind, they're calling for rain on Sunday.
0: They
1: so
0: are.
1: That's
0: yeah.
1: not going to be easy to grip the ball, throw the ball, find your footing if indeed – a lot of water falls from the sky out in Foxborough, and that could just that could make this a bit of a slugfest. I mean, it could be anyway with the way these two teams are built and the way they've kind of mirrored each other a little bit. New England and Pittsburgh. So I think there are going to be big games to come for DK, but I don't think I'm quite ready to say I see it Sunday.
0: Okay, we're two. And two so far through the first four. One more before we wrap up hour number one, but we will start the 3 o'clock hour off with five more for you, Brian. So Michael Pittman Jr. had a big game on his Steeler debut on Sunday from the standpoint that they targeted him three times. He catches all three balls for 59 yards. So here's my terrible take or not for you, and this is a hot take right off the bat. Michael Pittman Jr. was the best 2026 offseason player pickup the Pittsburgh Steelers had.
1: That's not a terrible take. I think I would probably agree with you. I mean, who else is even in the running? Sebastian Joseph Day, Rico Dowdle, count the rookies in there too. But we talked about this on the show, and I know Matt Williamson and Wes Euler talked about this with our buddy Mike DeFabo on the drive yesterday. Like, the rookie class barely played at all in week one. And I think they can afford for this to be a slow cooker, if you will, this year with the rookies. So, yeah, I think that – who am I missing anybody big? I don't think I am. So, yeah, I think – oh, Jamel Dean. Jamel Dean absolutely is in that conversation, and he played really well against the Falcons. But I think it's probably a two-horse race for me between Pittman and Dean, and thus not a terrible take to say that Pittman will have the biggest impact on this team.
0: He's off to a good start, that is for sure. So we are off and running with our terrible takes. We got five more to get to before we do our final percentage for what Mr. Bacco thinks here for week one, and we will start our 3 o'clock hour off with that. He's Bacco. I'm Troop, right here on Steelers Nation Radio, part of the Steelers Audio Network.
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0: Starting off hour number two here during the 3 o'clock hour with some more factoids for you from Steelers Patriots this upcoming weekend. 1 o'clock on Sunday in Foxborough. The Patriots have allowed 13 points or fewer in three straight regular season games, and they have not held an opponent to 13 points or fewer in four straight games since 2021. So it's been a while since they've done it four times in a row. They are currently sitting at three. So over under on Sunday for the Steelers, Brian Bacco, to score 13 or more points. Last week, their offense only scored 13 because they got that 20 mark via TJ Watt.
1: 13 seems low, Ed. I think I'm going to take the over on 13, because, you know, in the last segment, I sort of tamped down DK Metcalf expectations in this game with invoking the weather forecast out in the fine New England area. But sometimes, too, I mean, slippery surface and all that kind of stuff can make life harder on a defense. You know, that I've always looked at it as the offensive player, whether it's basketball, football, soccer, they know where they're going. They know where they're going to change direction and how they're going to change direction and when and what pace they're going to move with. It's the defensive guys who have to react to that. And sometimes as a result, if it's slick out there, that can actually lead to some offense. So I long-winded way of saying, that seems like a low number.
0: I'm with you. I think the Steelers get over that number. I think they're going to have to this upcoming Sunday in Foxborough because, who knows? If Drake May gets back on track, which a lot of folks think that he will coming up in this Week 2 matchup from his first performance that started the season and saw Drake May complete 70% of his passes for 178 yards, but only one touchdown and three interceptions. The Patriots could put up some points on Sunday, and the Steelers are going to have to respond offensively a lot better than they put up against Week 1. Coming up here in the 3 o'clock hour, we're going to get back into some more terrible takes here in a second. Brian and I will also do some NFL terrible takes coming up in and around 3:20. And then at the tail end of the show at 3:40, we will hear from Evan Lazar, the senior reporter and staff writer for Patriots.com. We'll get his take on this matchup ahead of this upcoming Sunday. We are in our terrible takes, Steelers hot takes, overreactions or not, after Week 1. We started with five before we closed out the first hour here on the show, and Brian Bacco agreed with two of them as being terrible takes and three no's. And the goal each week is also to always get Brian Bacco to less terrible takes than more terrible takes. So right now he's one ahead in that category. So Brian, let's start off with TJ Watt. And after that big Week 1 performance against the Atlanta Falcons, here's my terrible take or not for you. TJ Watt will be the 2026 NFL Defensive Player of the Year, and Sunday's game proved that with his big performance against Atlanta.
1: Yeah, that's not a terrible take. I mean, he looks fresh. He looks ready to roll. I don't know how you could say otherwise after the way that he played in that game. And talking about Mike Vrabel and, you know, Aaron Rodgers and their kind of, you know, what they were saying about each other. They're not exchanged with each other, but, you know, through the media yesterday at their respective pressers. Mike Vrabel was also asked by a Patriots reporter how do you slow down TJ Watt? And he just said, if you figure it out, let us know. So from one outside linebacker to another, game respect game. And you know, TJ looks like he's going to wreck a lot of games again in 2026.
0: That is for sure. One other note on TJ Watt, who had the two sacks last week against the Falcons in that interception return for a touchdown. He's never had two or more sacks in consecutive games in a season, Brian. This Hall of Fame career that he has put together that he continues to add on to each and every week. Never two sacks or more in consecutive games. He had two sacks against the Patriots, the note, last season in week three up at Foxborough.
1: You're not giving me enough terrible takes today, Ed. I think you're on point, and maybe that's just a result of how well the Steelers, and specifically the Steelers defense, we know there were some issues against Bijan, but really those edge rushers, like the fact that they got as much production as they did against the Falcons without Nick Herbig even really being heard from, I think that, you know, the sky's the limit for that group. And you know, I'm not totally sold on the Patriots' tackles. I think they're okay. But, you know, we'll get Evan Lazar to chime in on Will Campbell. We'll get Ken Laird's take on it, you know, later in the week, tomorrow, I guess, losing track of where the week is. But, I think the Steelers' edge rushers, the pressure, it's going to be from both sides, but I'll put my money on the Steelers guys for sure.
0: So you are going with that is not a terrible take, that TJ Watt will break that streak. He will potentially get more sacks than two this upcoming week against the New England Patriots. Okay, next up, Aaron Rodgers is still a top five quarterback double B in the NFL, and last week also proved that.
1: Did you say top five?
0: I did.
1: Yeah, I'm not going to go that far. That might be a terrible take. You know, he's 42. There's a lot of it's always going to be a young man's game, less so at that position than others. But, you know, you see what some of these guys did with their legs in week one. I'm still a big proponent of having that quarterback mobility to use sort of as a cheat code sometimes when you get in the red zone. And you know, Aaron Rodgers did look spry. That's the word I keep using. And he pretty much confirmed that yesterday, so talking about how good he feels and how he thinks he's only going to get better as this season progresses. But that's also a little bit of a double-edged sword. I mean, and it gets cold out there and you're taking hits. You might not always be feeling better, even if that's you know, the ideal scenario when you sit there and talk about it on September 16th. So, no, I'm not there with you on that one, Ed.
0: Two more to go, and we have three terrible takes and four non. So I will tell you this, Double B, when the Steelers are coming off of a loss, it's a lot easier to give you terrible takes because we can exaggerate things and you know, get to that point where we're panicking here in Pittsburgh. All right, next up, the Steelers defense will be better than its offense throughout the 2026 season. Terrible take or not? Remember, last week it certainly was definitely better than the offense. Will that be the case each and every week throughout the 2026 season?
1: No, I don't think that's way too much painting with a broad brush. I think I don't think that'll be the case every week. There's so much parity in this league. There's so much star power in this league that you're going to get got sometimes on both sides of the ball. And I don't view this as a team that is going to be super inconsistent on offense. I mean, I don't view this as a team that's going to be consistently struggling on offense. I think they will have their moments in the sun. And I think the stuff that didn't click at all come together against the Falcons, there will be some games where it does.
0: All right. So we will go with a yes right there, that was a terrible take, that the Steelers defense will be better than its offense throughout the season. Brian Bacco thinks that will not be the case. So Brian, we got one more to go. I got four on the board of terrible takes. Will we even it out and go at 50%, or will the non-terrible takes win after week one? Pat Freiermuth, who had a big game on Sunday, bounced back with the five catches, 58 yards, and a touchdown. Pat Freiermuth will have an all-pro year at tight end after what we saw last week.
1: Ooh, I'm going to say terrible, not on any indictment of Pat, but for a couple of reasons. One, I just think there are so many mouths to feed in this offense, not even just the receiving core, but I think they are going to get to the point where Rico Dowdle and Jaylen Warren are doing damage in the ground game. DK Metcalf, I mean, this was kind of an interesting comment from Aaron Rodgers Wednesday. One of the more edgy places he took the discussion was someone asked about Roman Wilson's targets, and he sort of cut him off and was like, I don't give a bleep about the targets. And I think someone followed up and said, why is that? And he said, because no one in this locker room cares about or is talking about their targets. The ball goes where the ball needs to go, where to the open guy, where the take what the defense gives you. And then he did follow up and say, look, the reality of any NFL receiving room is like there are certain guys who need to get targets. And I would say that's DK Metcalf on this team. But Roger said the other ones are just, they're sort of in the flow of the offense. And if it's their day, it's their day. If not, it's not. And I think Pat Freiermuth is such a team player that that's going to be the case. So I don't see him putting up the kind of numbers to get the All-Pro accolades. And, oh, by the way, still some pretty darn good tight ends in the AFC. That'd be awesome if Pat Freiermuth can break out into that. But, I mean, you look around this conference at Dalton Kincaid just had the best game for a tight end in Bills history. We'll see him tonight against the Lions. Mike Gesicki had a huge game in week one for Bengals team that's going to throw the ball a ton. So that's tough sledding there.
0: I'm with you there as well, Double B. Hey, we finished 5-for-5, so 50%, not bad to start off, coming out here on week one, right?
1: Not bad at all. You're balanced, Ed. You're like a good run pass balance, like any offensive play caller wants to have.
0: We'll take it after 1 week. Let me give you a bonus. We will officially mark it down as 5-for-5 for week one as we keep track throughout the season. But just for fun purposes, let's break the tie with this one. I'll give you one last one here, Brian. The national experts were correct. The Pittsburgh Steelers are indeed the third best team in the AFC North after what we saw in week one.
1: Too early to say, but I'd still have them third after week one. Yeah, because the Ravens and Bengals, they frankly just had more impressive victories. You can only play who's in front of you, but I can't deny that going to Indy and beating the Colts, even though I'm not high on the Colts, and then winning at home against the Bucks probably says a little bit more than beating a Cooper Rush-led Falcons team at home.
0: So that breaks the tie. You're going to say that is not a terrible take for the division. Pittsburgh Steelers nationally picked to finish third behind most media outlets nationally, not locally, but nationally, as we talked about over the summer, the disrespect card for the Pittsburgh Steelers. We're picking them third. I'm with you, Brian. At least after week one, all three teams won, the Ravens, Bengals, Steelers, Browns being the only team in the division that lost, which everyone from A to Z locally and nationally picked the Browns to finish dead last in the AFC North. But the other order of the other three varied locally. Nationally, a lot of folks either had the Bengals or Ravens winning the AFC North. But I think the Ravens were very impressive in Indianapolis, and I think the Bengals at home against the Buccaneers, bumpy at times, but they still got the job done. I think the Bucs are a better team than the Atlanta Falcons. So, if you're weighing it that way, then yes, I think you put the Bengals in front of the Pittsburgh Steelers as well as the Ravens.
1: So you're 6-5, much like the Steelers. You're not finishing under 500, Ed. That's good.
0: I'm keeping my head above water, Double B. That's for sure. Keeping my head above water. Speaking of keeping their head above water and out of the rain today, Brian Bacco now indoors at the Southside facility where he is nice and dry. Right, Brian? No leaks in the Southside indoor facility, right? You're looking around. Please confirm that.
1: All good. All dry here. Although, I don't think it's raining anymore outside. So if I do want to go outside, I suppose I could.
0: Now, there you go. You could go get the crickets to start chirping again in the background. We are getting all set for Patriots-Steelers this upcoming Sunday. We got a great interview with Evan Lazar, the senior reporter and staff writer for Patriots.com, who joined Double B and myself earlier this week. So we're going to have that for you here coming up at 3:40 today to wrap up our show. And then coming up tomorrow, we will have our five keys on offense and five keys on defense for the Pittsburgh Steelers against the New England Patriots. Brian and I will continue to break that down as we get set for this upcoming Sunday. Up next, more terrible takes, but this time we'll take it nationally. Some NFL terrible takes. We'll also take a quick peek at the stat leaders in and around the NFL. We'll get Double B's take on those leaders as well. I'm Ed Troop. He's Brian Bacco. It is the Steelers Report right here on Steelers Nation Radio, part of the Steelers Audio Network.
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0: We mentioned this stat earlier today. Drake May last week, 3 interceptions against the Seattle Seahawks. We're all against 4 pass rushers from Seattle. Meanwhile, the Steelers last week, 7.7% blitz rate in week 1, their lowest in a game since week 1 of 2024, in which that was at 7%. But the Steelers still got results despite not bringing the Haas. 4 sacks, 4 pass rushers in week 1. Pass rushes, I should say. And they got home several times against Cooper Rush in that offense, Brian. They applied pressure, but they didn't have to as far as a blitz standpoint. But I would think Patrick Graham is seeing that stat like the rest of us, that when Drake May was pressured last week, it resulted in 3 interceptions.
1: Yeah, and you know, I always look at it as, you know, pressuring is sort of different than blitzing. I mean, you can blitz and not get pressure, which then you're really going to be in a world of hurt because you're devoting more guys to getting pressure and you're not able to do it, of course. But you can also pressure without getting without blitzing, and that's really where you start to change the math and really feel good about your chances on the back end as a defense. And you know, I mentioned this earlier. I mean, you weren't worried about Cooper Rush pulling the ball down and taking off and squirting through a running lane, not just because that's not his game, but Falcons came right out and told the world that he had back spasms the day before in practice. So it was a comedy of errors at quarterback for Atlanta. Things aren't going well right now for Drake May and the Patriots, but he's a guy with a lot of pedigree who can beat you with his arm and his legs, and they are, you know, they're working through some growing pains at the moment for May, and the Steelers will continue to make that difficult on him if TJ Watt is busting through chips and double teams and Alex Highsmith is spinning and winning one-on-ones and Nick Herbig is way too fast for any guard trying to get a hand on him. And oh yeah, Cam Hayward is backing people down and bullying them like apparently he did to Dwight Howard back in the day.
0: Yeah, we had that stat out earlier today as well with Cam Hayward being the hooper that he was back in the day against the NBA star in Howard. So that was a pretty cool story that Brian Batko had mentioned here on the report earlier. One last note on Drake May bouncing back after losses during his career. He is 3-0 the following week as far as the 2025 season goes, with a completion rate, Brian, of 76%. In which he also completed 9 yards per attempt, 6 touchdowns, to only 1 interception. That is a passer rating of 124.8. So he has followed up these losses in his NFL career with strong performances the following week. And again, the Steelers defensively and Patrick Graham have to be prepared for that he's going to play better this week than he did last week against the Seattle Seahawks. However, the way the Steelers approach him and could potentially get that pressure on him could change that narrative and make it a long day for Drake May. I'm sure that's their goal.
1: Yeah, and, you know, it is kind of funny that it wasn't week to week, but he has now had kind of a clunker in 2 consecutive games, granted separated by, 7 months here between the Super Bowl and in week 1. And, you know, unfortunately for him and the Patriots offense, a rematch with Mike McDonald and his Seahawks defense. So, yeah, I mean, another aspect of this game that we haven't gotten into a ton, Ed, so far is Steelers defensive coordinator Patrick Graham, intimately familiar with Patriots offensive coordinator Josh McDaniels. Those two worked together in New England, and then McDaniels brought Graham in as his DC when he was the head coach for a kind of failed stint in Las Vegas. But regardless, I mean, these two guys know each other inside and out. I'm sure there's something to, you know, you know the tendencies, you know the things that you can see on film, you know what each individual play caller is known for, but you also probably have that next level of knowledge of, okay, I know what he likes to go to and get to if he can't have success with kind of his plan A. So you might even have a gut feeling or an instinct or a second nature on what that guy's plan B is going to be when you punch and it's time for the counter punch.
0: Double B, let's take a look, as we'll try to do each and every week, in and across the NFL stat leaders offensively and defensively. And I always like to start with this. I want to get your guess right off the bat. Now, again, these are only week one stats. As we go throughout the season, this will probably be a little bit easier for you. Today will be your biggest challenge of the season, that's for sure. Though you are a stat guy, I know that for a fact. So maybe you'll surprise me here. But do you know who the NFL passing leader for most passing yards is after 1 week into the NFL season? You want to take a guess?
1: I actually do. It's your guy Tyler Shuck in a losing effort for the Saints. What is it, 421 yards?
0: That is right. He sits atop the leaderboard, followed by Jordan Love at 387, Bryce Young 361, Josh Allen 334, and Lamar Jackson number 5 at 324. So good guess right off the bat.
1: Does that just go to tell us that passing yards are overrated, Ed? Because those first three guys you listed lost, and they were playing catch-up, I imagine. It certainly Bryce Young was, with Caleb Williams and the Bears taking off to damn near 60 points. But, yeah, I mean, it's oftentimes the game script. If you're behind, you're going to be racking up those passing yards. But sometimes they're empty yards, and, you know, sometimes if you're Aaron Rodgers, your passing yardage would have looked a lot better if you get a defensive pass interference call, or if you get a catch instead of a penalty that ultimately helps you win. Just the same, he went on a little mini diatribe about that yesterday too, about how he couldn't care less about some of those numbers and stats and facts, and that's all talking head fodder was the term he used.
0: How about rushing wise, Double B? I think this one's probably an easy one for you to figure out who the leader is after 1 week. He had an enormous game this past week.
1: Kenneth Walker, the third.
0: Yeah, make sure you get the third in there. You are right, my friend. 173 yards on Monday night against the Denver Broncos. Number one, Jahmyr Gibbs, number two at 156. Derrick Henry, 144, number three. DeAndre Swift from the Bears, 124. Pretty good game for him. And Breece Hall from the Jets, 102, rounds out your top five rushers after the first week of the season.
1: That reminds me, I think I've mentioned my fantasy team with my six-year-old on here as he wades into those waters. My wife's doing it with our four-year-old daughter. As you can imagine, she has a lot of insights on NFL teams at 4 years old. I'm totally kidding. I guess there probably are some kids out there like that, but not my daughter. She's a pretty girly girl. But their team, they've assembled, you know, trying to have some sort of theme to it. And this is all for fun, so no one's really worried about how productive this team's going to be. They took Travis Kelce because Taylor Swift is popular in our home, as she probably is for many, you know, daughters between the age of, what, 2 and 22 or older. Mm-hmm. Then they've got Patrick Mahomes because you got to have Mahomes to Kelce, right? Then they've got DeAndre Swift. So that's a very nice play by them. The only unfortunate thing was in where they were in the draft, they couldn't get Jonathan Taylor. Because I told my wife going into it, try to get Taylor and Swift for your backfield. And she's like, what's a backfield? And I'm like, all right, we'll try to get Patrick Mahomes and Travis Kelce too. And then they rounded it out with the Chiefs defense. So they're very invested in their T-Swift theme. Maybe they'll have to make a trade for Jonathan Taylor.
0: I love it, Double B. Real quick, what's their team name?
1: The BFF Steeler Girlies.
0: That's tremendous. I love it, man. Outstanding. Great stuff. All right, the NFL leading receiver, I'll give you a hint. He is on my New Orleans Saints, and that would make sense with Shuck being your leading passer. Do you want to take a guess who the leading receiver is in the NFL? And again, that hint gives you from the Saints. His first name's Chris. My goodness, I think I just gave you the answer.
1: Well, yeah, you did, because I knew that they had a bunch of guys rack up yardage. Devon Vele, the former Broncos receiver, big dude, was one of them. He was probably a popular waiver wire pickup for folks this week. I knew that Noah Fant kind of popped up out of nowhere. I didn't even realize the former, what, Seahawks, Bengals, and Broncos tight end was now on the Saints, but I think he actually had a pretty solid game catching passes from Shuck. But, yeah, I guess obviously Chris Olave had a very nice start to his season.
0: Yes, Olave is your leader after 1 week, followed by Zay Flowers. You talked highly on him before he got hurt in that Ravens-Colts game, 150. Christian Watson, 147. Jalen Coker from the Carolina Panthers, who was a very popular pick this past week, finishes number four. Number five, Dalton Kincaid, 130 yards from the tight end spot. And Brian, you mentioned him too. He had the biggest game as a tight end for the Buffalo Bills to open up the season in their team's history. So that is, those are some of the offensive leaders after 1 week. How about defensively in the NFL? Number of tackles, Alex Singleton from the Denver Broncos was 16. Up on the other side is 16 with Anthony Hill Jr. with the Tennessee Titans. Peyton Wilson from the Steelers checks in at number three in the NFL with 14. Jacob Rodriguez from the Miami Dolphins is also tied with Peyton Wilson at third best in the NFL with 14. And then Devin Lloyd from the Carolina Panthers is your fifth leading tackler on the defensive side of things, double B. And then from a sack standpoint, Za'Darius Smith from the Atlanta Falcons had two sacks last week against the Steelers. TJ Watt had two sacks. Zach Allen had two sacks for the Denver Broncos. Alex Highsmith with the Steelers with also two. And then you had Payne from the Raiders, double B, with two sacks as well last week. So just real quick, you got a Steeler in Peyton Wilson, who's in the top three for number of tackles after 1 week into the season, and you have two Steelers in the top five for number of sacks after 1 week.
1: Yeah, Peyton Wilson's motor was very much on display in that game, very encouraging for the rest of the way. I can remember us talking way back in, you know, in the offseason, and I think we had this conversation with another inside linebacker of great repute in Vince Williams, and we all sort of agreed that, you know, we like Patrick Queen, but it would be even better for the Steelers in the long term if a young guy, young in terms of NFL experience. It's always crazy that Wilson and Queen are less than a year apart, but much younger guy in terms of contractual status and all of that. If Peyton Wilson can really take the bull by the horns and become this team's lead dog at linebacker, that would be a very healthy sign for the Steelers in the long run.
0: A handful of Pittsburgh Steelers for our final defensive category and our final category for our NFL leaders after week one is at atop the leaderboard for interceptions in TJ Watt with one. But there's also another player that you will know, double B, that is tied with TJ Watt atop the leaderboard. And it's a former Pittsburgh Steeler from a year ago. Can you take that guess? Can you get that guess, I should say?
1: Yeah, I mentioned him yesterday in our whip around. James Pierre picking up where he left off with the Steelers and grabbing one for the Vikings already.
0: Yes, you are correct with Pierre, but there's also another former Pittsburgh Steeler with an interception from last week. I'll give you a hint. It's your son's favorite football team, and he plays safety.
1: Chuck Clark picked off a pass for the Detroit Lions.
0: He did. Bingo.
1: Okay. Yeah. I mean, I was honestly kind of surprised to see not only that he latched on with the Lions, but that he was actually starting for them. And hey, maybe it'll be a good scheme fit for Clark. It was obviously, he was a short timer here. Of course, he played a lot last season, but the Steelers were sifting through all sorts of options at that safety spot. But good for him. Good for Chuck Clark. Still getting those checks. And he keeps on keeping on. The other ex-Steeler who didn't have a good moment, his team won, but Devin Bush got absolutely crumpled by a Panthers offensive lineman coming on a blitz for the Bears. And I mean, I have no idea if he played well in the game or not, but that one play sort of went viral. If you just search Devin Bush blitz, it'll come up. It wasn't a good look.
0: He was one of the few former Pittsburgh Steelers that we did not talk about yesterday. We went around the league. Najee Harris, healthy scratch in New York with the Giants. Jonnu Smith had a huge debut last week as well, right? Double B had, what, over 50 yards receiving?
1: Yeah, I think so. And I don't know if there's anybody else out there to to really mention, but yeah, well, Bud Dupree is still kicking around. I know you can really go down the rabbit hole, but one guy who wasn't needed was Justin Fields. The Chiefs brought him in to be the backup to Patrick Mahomes, and I think Patrick Mahomes is pretty healthy. I think he's going to be all right. Fields can stay as the number two for a while.
0: Yeah, he looked pretty darn good last week, did Patrick Mahomes. That's a look in and around the NFL for stat leaders after week one. When Double B and I come back, we're going to hear from Evan Lazar, senior reporter and staff writer for Patriots.com. I'm E.T., he's B.B. It's the Steelers Report here on Steelers Nation Radio, part of the Steelers Audio Network.
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12: I often ask myself and even ask guys I play with him about the Steeler type player. Did we draft those type players, or would they come into the environment and become immersed in an environment and it becomes a part of them? I don't know which one it was, but I think that the fact that we blended so well together as a team, that we went through some difficult times as a team, helped us. You know, people look at those years that we won the Super Bowls over that 6 or 7 year span, they think everything was all rosy, but we had issues. We were just tight enough, close enough to get through that. We had the leadership and on the field and within the coaching staff to get over things like that, to get through those difficult situations. When you play, you don't think about history. You think about today. And what you got to do today. You don't think about what's going to happen after you're gone, how this team is going to be looked at, or how you're going to be looked at years from now. You think about today and doing the job you have to do today and being the best you could possibly be today. I was drafted in the fourth round, and I got a phone call, I think from Myron Cope, to tell me I'd been drafted by the Steelers. And Myron asked me a few questions, and that was

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1: A long history between the Steelers and the Patriots, that's for sure. At least here in Steelers Nation, some good, some bad. Maybe even recently in the last 25 years, more bad than good. But maybe the black and gold have turned those tides, starting with the victory last year at Foxborough. Our next guest is Evan Lazar. He's the senior reporter and staff writer for Patriots.com. He's also part of the official Patriots Catch 22 podcast that you can hear each and every week up in New England. Evan, I hope it's at least fall-like up in New England, because here in Pittsburgh, it's in the mid-80s today.
2: Wow, yeah, it's nice weather. No, here it was nice, like 65 and sunny, which I think is what they're hoping for on Sunday, although it might rain a little bit, so we'll see.
3: I know. Yeah, last I checked the forecast, it was looking like 90% chance of precipitation on Sunday, so could be a muddy game. I think we're looking ahead to a, you know, kind of grinded out game, maybe regardless of the weather, yeah. Although certainly you never know. And thanks for joining us, Evan. First of all, I guess I'll just ask you probably the obvious, the one you're getting all the time, whether you're in a work capacity or walking down the street. What's up with Drake May? Are there some concern? I mean, obviously the Super Bowl is the biggest stage, and that was the best team in the NFL, obviously, by the end of it, that they played in the Seahawks. But even week one, you know, costly turnovers. What do you think's going on with him? Is he maybe pressing a little bit too much, or is this just a blip on the radar?
2: Yeah, I the word he used after the game, which honestly we're all running with because it's the best way to summarize it, is that he lost patience in that game. And Seattle did what they do, which is play those two deep safeties and play the deep ball and take the deep ball away from the opposition. And they just wanted to force Drake May to dink and dunk his way down the field. And I thought he was doing that pretty well for three quarters. He kept his head about him and was 17 of 22 for 127 yards through three quarters. So not lighting the world on fire, obviously not a huge high average yards per pass, but doing the job, doing what the game dictated and taking the profits. And they got into the fourth quarter and he just got impatient. He just got gunslinger and just started throwing the ball down the field right into the Seattle defense. And that's when the turnovers started to happen. So I think what we're seeing big picture is a little bit of a blueprint against Drake May and Josh McDaniels that came out of the gate last year, MVP caliber type of season. And now everybody's had the offseason. They've faced some really good defenses going back to the playoffs last year. And those two high safeties just seem to be creeping further and further back against the Patriots to try to keep the deep ball from burning them and keep everything in front of them. And it's on Drake May to just take those profits and remain patient. Last thing just Mike Vrabel said the other day was he has to be willing to play boring football, you know, and just check the ball down and take those underneath throws. It's not exciting. It's not great to watch, to be honest with you, either, but it's what they need to do to win games right now.
1: We're talking with Evan Lazar. He's the senior reporter and staff writer for Patriots.com. My goodness, Evan, I almost said Steelers.com. We have our own Steelers.com guy here on the show. But Evan, talk to us about A.J. Brown. I think that was, you know, the biggest story to come out of that first game against the Seahawks. He gets shaken up, and now he's landing himself on the IR to start the season. That has to be a disappointment for the Patriots to start out the season, because he was brought in the offseason and to be their number one wide receiver.
2: Yeah, incredibly disappointing. You get one half of A.J. Brown in a Patriot uniform. And guys, he was a Patriots fan growing up, big Tom Brady, Julian Edelman fan growing up. So this was a long time in the making that he was finally going to play for the Patriots and make his Patriots debut. We get one half in the first drive of the third quarter. He's out for the next 4 to 6 weeks, it sounds like. So just a buzzkill all around, just from an emotional standpoint. But from a football standpoint, they were really hoping that they were going to have a bona fide number one receiver in A.J. Brown, who is going to elevate the ceiling of the offense beyond what we saw a little bit last year. We were just talking about the playoff stretch last year. And I think they figured out a little bit that their offense against the better defenses just wasn't as good as it was in the regular season. So they went out and they trade for A.J. Brown. They signed Romeo Doubs, hoping that they were going to elevate to that next level. And now there's no A.J. Brown. So a big loss. I don't think any of us are sugarcoating that.

0: You know, that's a huge loss, and they're going to have to replace him by committee. I think it's going to be a bunch of different guys that are going to be playing in bigger roles.
1: Well, yeah, I was going to ask you if Dobbs just slides right in there, but you sort of answered that. I'll go back to last season. I mean, before the Patriots really got hot, open with a week one loss to the Raiders, and DC Patrick Graham, who's now here in Pittsburgh and is, you know, steeped in Patriots lore and history coming up through those coaching ranks and knows Josh McDaniels very well from both stops, New England and Vegas. And then in week three, it's the Steelers who made Drake May and that Patriots offense extremely frustrated with the five takeaways. But Drake May hurt them on the ground in that game, you know, seven rushes for 45 yards. He showed his mobility that day against the Steelers, just couldn't finish some drives. Did that loss last year, did they kind of use that as a rallying cry? Because now, I mean, the Steelers, I don't know if a team is going from a bigger gap in terms of opposing quarterback talent from week one to week two than the Steelers going from Cooper Rush to Drake May.
0: Yeah, I definitely think that was a turning point in their season last year. Mike Vrabel often points to the Miami game down in Miami in week two. The Patriots have had a house of horrors in Miami. It's a weird game for them every single year, and they won down there. And he said that was a big game. But to me, the game against the Steelers was like a tough learning lesson because they felt like they outplayed Pittsburgh in that game, but they turned the ball over five times and kind of gave the game to the Steelers. And from that point on, they didn't lose. Basically, they won 10 straight games and went to the Super Bowl. And I think that they took that lesson of, you know, we can't turn the ball over like that and expect to win games in this league, whether it's Drake May or Ramondre Stevenson, who put the ball on the ground twice that game as well. So
1: yeah,
0: that was a big turning point in their season last year, was just learning a tough lesson the hard way in a loss that ball security is job security. And they kind of cleaned that up and they were, you know, went on their way. And like I said, they literally won 10 straight games after losing to the Steelers and really cemented themselves as a Super Bowl favorite.
2: Evan, let's talk about the Patriots defense. First half against the Seahawks looked unstoppable. Very good in the first half. Second half, a bit of a different story as the Seahawks got some late momentum there. To go on and win that first game. But by all accounts, I would think the folks in New England have to be pretty excited about this defense here in 2026, at least the start against the Seahawks. And then you get Christian Gonzalez signing the big extension leading up to the start of the season.
0: Yeah, that was massive, and it felt like a little bit of momentum going into the Seahawks game was Gonzalez finally getting that extension done and having him locked in for really the next 6 years now in New England. So that's a really good thing. And then they go into the game, and he was dynamite. I mean, he covered JSN 10 times in that game and shut him down when he was covering him. The issue was the snaps that he wasn't covering JSN, and that's been a big talking point across New England this week is, you know, can they shadow Gonzalez against the opponent's number one receiver 100% of the time instead of just 50%, right? Like last week, and just going over the schematics of, you know, is that a hard to do? Is there pros and cons to doing stuff like that and that sort of thing? So I think that was a big part of it, was the Seahawks, especially on that fourth down play, getting JSN away from Christian Gonzalez on that play and getting him matched up on Craig Woodson, the safety behind Gonzalez, and then he breaks the big one and scores the touchdown. So that's really what it was. You know, Gonzalez was great against JSN, but JSN had 117 yards against everybody else. So I think it's similar this week, where you got to look at DK Metcalf, you look at Gonzalez, you expect that to be a pretty good matchup. So I thought that the defense maybe got a little bit gassed towards the end of the game, first game out. They didn't play the starters in the preseason, so maybe stamina or, you know, endurance was a little bit of an issue for them defensively, and that might be why Seattle was able to score late as well.
1: Well, I will be curious to see then if Gonzalez follows DK Metcalf around, and if he does, do the Steelers try to maybe move him in inside into the slot at times and take their chances there, because he's coming off of a bit of a rough week one himself. Keeping with the defense, familiar face alert. I wanted to check in on our old friend Robert Spillane. I know he's become a heart and soul member of that Patriots defense, led the team in tackles Sounding like a broken record there probably in week one. How's he holding up? How's he faring? How is Robert Spillane doing up there in New England, Evan?
0: Yeah, he's a great leader for this team, and he's a captain again this year. A classic Vrabel guy, goes back to Tennessee with Vrabel as well. And
1: yeah.
0: I feel like every good defense has a good middle linebacker. Like, you just have to have that, not only just the fact that, you know, he makes a lot of tackles, but also just that field general in the middle of the defense. And he's the primary communicator. He's a big time leader, like I mentioned. There are some times, I would say, in space where he doesn't have the greatest athleticism in coverage or chasing quarterbacks on scrambles. We saw that a little bit in the game last week against Drew Lock. But overall, their run defense is really predicated on Robert Spillane being healthy for the entire duration of the season. So I would say that he's been one of their most consistent players since he got here last year.
2: We're talking with Evan Lazar. He's the senior reporter and staff writer for Patriots.com. Also, you can hear him on the official Patriots Catch 22 podcast each and every week as well. We're talking to Evan about the week two matchup, the Pittsburgh Steelers at the New England Patriots in Foxborough this upcoming Sunday, the week two battle, a rematch of the early season last year. And you heard Evan reference it. New England turned the ball over a bunch, but the Steelers couldn't capitalize on a lot of those turnovers and resulting in points. They still go on to win that game. Looking ahead now, Evan, here to this week two matchup, I want to talk to you about the expectations in and around the New England Patriots this season, because outside of New England, because I'm sure in New England it's probably like Pittsburgh, where each and every year it's Super Bowl or bust, right? There's one expectation to be the last team standing. However, outside of New England, a lot of the talk has been, well, look, they benefited from a last place schedule last year, right? This year they're going to have a first place schedule. The Bills are back. New England's going to have their struggles this year. But what we saw, at least in the first half against Seattle, was pretty much what we saw last year with Mike Vrabel's team.
0: Yeah, the regression conversation. We've been having this one a lot, and I think a lot of people settle on, well, they could be a better team to the eye test, but have a worse record than they did last year, because they did inflate their win total on some bad teams last year. So, you know, looking at that Seattle game, it wasn't a blowout like the Super Bowl, right? So you do feel like they got a little bit closer to the Seahawks in that game. Now Sam Darnold gets hurt, so maybe that's a factor. But moving forward, I think that that's the general consensus from everybody here, is that they might not be a 14-win football team again, but could they be like an 11 or 10-win football team that's better equipped to handle the elite teams around them once they get into the postseason? Now, after week one, I would, as you guys probably can assume here in Boston, the sky is falling, and now they're going 0-17. So I don't know if, you know, there's probably somewhere in the middle there, though, with all that. But looking at their offense, looking at Drake May, who completed 72% of his passes last year, looking at the 14 win total, I think it would be unrealistic to expect them to do all of that again this season, especially with the schedule that shaping up the way that it has, in terms of the strength of schedule being a lot harder this year. So I think we're all expecting a little bit of regression to the mean, but hoping that in the end, they're actually a better team in the long run.
1: Last one for you, Evan. We can make it quick. I mean, just all the talk right now in Pittsburgh from that game is how TJ Watt stepped up and saved the day with his pick six. Now, he won't always be rushing from one side anymore in Patrick Graham's scheme. Still, though, I think by and large on the right side for the Steelers defense will mostly be Alex Highsmith and Nick Herbig. How'd Will Campbell do in week one at left tackle? Because I know that's also been a topic really since the moment that final score went final in the Super Bowl.
0: Yeah, much better performance from him. He's healthy. I think that's the starting point with him. He had the MCL sprain in the playoffs last year, so he's playing a little bit banged up, and now he looks healthier. I think he's worked on his craft a lot in the offseason to not catch guys as much and really allow them to get into his chest and push him back into the quarterback. So I've seen a little bit more of aggressive Will Campbell and trying to go out and get guys. Now, you mentioned Herbig. That That's the one that I have circled because he gave Will Campbell some problems last year in that matchup. Had two quarterback hits against Campbell. So I'm excited to see, kind of like what we saw last week with Seattle, that barometer, that litmus test of, okay, last year, same guy rushed on you and got four pressures on you and a couple quarterback hits. How does it look this time around a year later? You know, with a little bit more confidence, hopefully, for Will Campbell. So another cool litmus test for him from an opponent he played his rookie year into this year. But there were some tracking sites out of the Super Bowl that said he allowed 14 pressures to Seattle in that game. I thought that was a little high. It was probably closer to like 8 or 9, but that's still too high, right? It was still an alarming number. Last week against Seattle, I only had him allowing one. So even if it's just week one, it's just one game, going from 14 to 1 or 8 or 9 to 1, that's a pretty good improvement for a second year guy. So I think they're hoping that continues, but I'm really excited to see him on Sunday go against Herbig and the rest of these edge rushers for the Steelers, because I thought he had kind of a down game last year against them.
2: Evan Lazar, senior reporter and staff writer for Patriots.com. We appreciate you joining us. How are the Celtics going to be this year? Non-football question for you.
0: I'm a big Celtics fan, so that's a good question. I still feel like I'm reeling a little bit about Jaylen Brown. Not fully recovered from that just yet, so we'll see. But they're hoping that Jason Tatum is going to be, you know, now the deck is cleared for him to be the superstar of the team. But they're counting a lot on Paul George, who's not a spring chicken anymore. So we'll see.
2: Well, good luck to your Celtics, that's for sure. Evan, thank you so much for joining us, and we'll get you on again next time around.
0: Yeah, sounds good, guy. Thanks for having me. Appreciate
1: it, Evan. See you in the press box, man.
0: Oh, yeah, absolutely. Come say hi.
2: Evan Lazar, senior reporter and staff writer for Patriots.com, joining us on the show here today. He's Bacco. I'm Troop. It's the Steelers Report right here on Steelers Nation Radio, part of the Steelers Audio Network.
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16: And we thank you for being with us in the locker room as we are preparing for the Steelers taking on the New England Patriots with Max Starks and Willie Colon. I'm Rob King. Plenty of excitement as we lead up to this game. Max Starks, and I'm sure as a player, come Thursday, it's starting to feel real again, right? You put some stuff in on Wednesday, and then Thursday is go time?
17: Yeah, it's one of those things where, you know, you have the initial game plan. That's what the coaches did on Tuesday, Players Day off, and they come up with these great, awesome ideas. And then Wednesday happens, and you're like, well, okay, let's get rid of this crap because this looked terrible. And then it's like, okay, let's refine what these guys are doing, you know. And I think that's kind of the process that you take. It's a process of elimination. As you get through the week, you want to see what your team actually has and what they can offer, and you go from there. So I think, you know, this is that. Kind of tightening up period. I'm not going to call it like a full sail, you know, switch or anything, but it is a refinement, because Friday is your ultimate kind of dress rehearsal day, and you know, it's a little bit faster tempo just so guys feel good about where they're at and physically, and then what they can do capabilities wise.
16: You know, Max, Mike McCarthy, it's really interesting because Mike Tomlin spoke a certain way and talked about certain things, had his certain catchphrases and different things that became catchphrases because he believed in them as far as, you know, turning out quality football performances. Mike McCarthy has a different way of breaking things down where you think, huh, I didn't know that. And obviously he's a very detail-oriented guy, not saying Mike Tomlin isn't or wasn't, but just different ways of sort of viewing and disseminating the information on hand. So he had the statement last week that roughly through the first 4 weeks or so of the season, I think it was 4 weeks, that, but certainly the first several weeks, 35% of the looks you get are unscouted. So teams are putting in new things. So I think the temptation is to look at that offensively. How are we going to attack people? But I want to look at it from an offensive lineman's perspective, because if that's true, that probably also means the defense is doing some things that are unscouted. How do you rely on, or what do you rely on to make sure that you as a front five, which is, let's face it, you know, the heartbeat of an offense, can deal with an unscouted look or looks from a defense?
17: It's about being sound in your philosophy, right? There's rules, and so you have to kind of know your rules, and when in doubt, you lean back on your rules. There's four-man spacing offensively, there's three-man spacing, and then you kind of take it as it is from that point forward. So, you know, when we're looking at different ways that guys can attack, you know, you're like, okay, well, what does this do? And what does that do? And if a guy is lined up a little bit wider than we want, okay, well, what's the call here? That's what you kind of rep through. You rep through those different scenarios so that you're in position so that even if things go wrong, you have a way of fixing it on the fly because you have rules in place. And that's how most guys, you know, usually do those type of things is it's a rule-based system. And that's how you kind of go through the whole situation is let's figure out what is the rule here. You know, if I'm supposed to do this against a four, well, a guy moves in half a man, they call it a 4-I, then how does that change my responsibility or what adjustments do we make normally? Like, is the backer there or is there somebody else there that we're working up to? Okay, how do I change that? You know, those are the things you kind of have to troubleshoot and diagnose on the fly. It's like, you know, if you've never had a flat tire and you have to figure out how to change a tire, like there's rules to it. Okay, I need a wrench, right? A wrench is a necessary thing, and it has to match, and it has to be somewhere in this car because the hubcap, you know, the wheelbase is there, and I have to use this wrench to loosen up these wheelbases, and so I can get the wheel off. And then there's a spare tire. Okay, I got to make sure I fit it to that, even though I've never done it before, but I have rules on how to change a tire. So the same thing is with it when it comes to offensive game plans. Like, you have rules. If a quarterback is saying, okay, my rule versus 2-I is different versus single high versus no high. Okay, right. What are my rules in each of those situations? Because I have to be prepared just in case, you know, that when in doubt, it might not be as clean. It might not be just, you know, cover one. Like, they're gonna fake and show some shells of stuff. So I need to be ready for that as well. So the same thing applies, and that's what they go through. You want to go through all the possible scenarios and eliminate all the stuff that we do know so that I can prepare for what I don't know.
16: Right. So as you progress as a unit and mature as a unit, I would imagine that communication, that ability to understand without having to say anything that, hey, this is something different, but we still know what to do, would come in handy for an offensive line.
17: Oh, absolutely. Absolutely. I mean, it's one of those things where you have to have these steadfast rules. And listen, it's never going to go right. I could tell you many times having like Jeff Hardings and Alan Faneca get a look that they weren't used to, and both of them arguing about what we should do. So, yeah. And at that moment, it's like, it's, It's almost like when you're a kid and your parents are having an argument at the kitchen table. You know, it's like you might believe mom or dad's right, but you're not picking sides because that's not your place. As a kid, you just sit there and listen. That's what it's like. It's ultimately like that. Like they were like, the parents were there and the kids, you were to be seen and not heard. And that's how you need to operate.
16: You know, I think we have Willie. Willie, you're with us?
18: Yes. You hear me?
16: We're talking about the different looks. You know, Mike McCarthy talked about, you know, this over the first several weeks of the season, 35% of the looks you get are unscouted. I suppose I remember watching, you know, Syracuse University had an offense coordinator named George DeLeon, very creative mind. And he came out one time, and at the first drive of the season, Syracuse did stuff they'd never done before. They're disengaging guys from the line. There's motion and movement all over the place. And the opposing defense was so caught so off guard that they just stayed in their base. And you know what? It worked. You know, so instead of the mass confusion of these guys chasing people all over the field, they were so confused, they just said, well, we're just going to stay in our base because you can't call timeout, and use all three timeouts in the first quarter on defense. So I do wonder if there's some of, okay, well, we know what we're supposed to do. They're trying to do something different. Let's just have at it. Let's just do what we expect, you know, what we do. Or are you adjusting, or is it a combination of both?
18: I think it's a combination of both. You know, the great Bill Belichick was always known for those type of antics of showing you one thing in the first half and giving you a whole new script in the second half and keeping their opposition off guard. I think when it comes to having the ability to adjust to something that you didn't see is really just having an understanding of what you do well, kind of what we hit on yesterday. I think a lot of times when an offense, like for instance, we all know, like when you prepare for a week of practice, everybody always gets enamored with the offense who comes out the gate really high and polished, right? Well, they done scripted that first 15 over and over throughout the week. It's really the second half is where you see what the team is really made of, right? Because if it's kind of the whole week, you're kind of going through a dress rehearsal, and then boom, right out the gate, like, man, this team is hovering. Yeah, the second half, the team that you're going against either adjust or they figure it out, or at the end of the day, they can't figure it out, and you just stay, you throw something else at them. With all that said, man, I think it comes down to really understanding what you do well and understanding that what your personnel does well as well. So it's never an easy task, but that's the life of the league.
16: Yeah, and I was exploring a little, Willie. You know, I got to thinking as Max was answering about, you know, Dick LeBeau, his record was unbelievable against rookie quarterbacks, right? And my assumption is part of that must have been let's confuse him with looks he hasn't seen on tape before. And I'm assuming then that it's easier to confuse, say, you know, okay, we have a bunch of different looks. Well, it's a big leg up to have Aaron Rodgers in there to organize things as opposed to a rookie quarterback who is still trying to adjust to the speed of the game and the different reads and the complexities of the NFL. And now, you know, Dick LeBeau's throwing – you know, a couple of other twists at you that you've never seen before that are unscoutable. That might be in week 12 or week 13. I mean, we're talking about it now because it's early and because of Mike McCarthy's comments, but I would imagine Aaron Rodgers gives you a leg up in that department.
18: Yeah, I mean, I think if you talk about being a new quarterback going to defense, like the Steelers, especially if Dick LeBeau was out there coaching hypothetically, man, I know one thing he always do was just like other great defensive corners, they wanted to take away your number one option, right? So whoever your crutch is, whatever's your safety valve is, they want to race that off the field ASAP. And I think the emphasis when you run in a 3-4 and you're blitzing at the volume we blitz, like how Dick LeBeau used to do, kind of like how Brian Flores does, they continue to lean on you. And it puts so much pressure on the offensive line where they constantly have to communicate, constantly have to find guys, constantly have to be on the same page every snap. It just it really kind of puts a lot of pressure on the efficiency of the quarterback. And when you talk about what really good defenses do well, they come at you, you know, through a mirror of ways. And you can you know, a lot of teams can sit in their base personnel and kind of dictate things through that. But if you got the elite edge rushers we have, man, sometimes you got to reconsider those things. And that's why that's what makes the Steelers great and have great for a long time. The fact that we got edge rushers that could beat double teams and put a lot of pressure on the quarterbacks.
19: Max?
17: Yeah, I'm right with Willie. I think that's the way that you kind of have to go. It's never tried, tested, and true until you tried, tested it, and it turns out to be true, right? I mean, you have to start somewhere. And I think that's the case here. And as you get through this season, people get tape on you, right? I mean, they study you just like we study them. And so you have to be prepared for all those different scenarios that can come up in a game. And, you know, I kind of talked about this earlier, Rob. You know, practice makes perfect. That's why practice is necessary. That's why you just don't show up and do game day every day. It's a process that you have to work through and you have to figure out. And it's a delicate game of chess. You know, I don't know how much chess you guys have ever watched. But, you know, you watch these rounds and sometimes they play speed rounds. Sometimes they do a regular chess match and, they get the full time to wait through. And that's kind of what it is. You're wading through, trying to hold. That's why we talk about disguises. You know, disguise style defenses. Disguises, you know, we're going to show them two because we want them to think it's two. And then at the snap, we're going to drop into one, right? That safety's going to come up. Troy Polamalu is a prime example of that. You know, it was like, yeah, we could have a defense structure. But then you get that one guy that just freestyles and just messes up all your rules, all of the things you think you know. And I can say this, Willie knows this. Willie, you remember early on playing Baltimore?
18: Yeah.
17: When the stand-up defense, they did walk around schoolyard, remember that?
19: Yeah, right.
18: Yeah,
17: that, sure. Yeah. That's the 35%, you know, that's the 35% you don't know. It's like, well, why the hell is Terrell Suggs lined up at the Sam backer, and why is Ray Lewis walked up in the A-gap like a nose tackle? And Haloti Ngata is playing the five. These are the things, but you have to have rules. And our rule was MDM rule, right, Will? It was five most dangerous men. And yep. You just attack, everybody set something off the ball. Yeah. And it was sugar sets, right? It was sugar all the way. Take two sets vertical and let them clear out. Because they have to make a decision after that. You know, it looks funky right now, but we have to set off the ball, and they're going to declare themselves, and we have to just be ready for the five most dangerous guys. Whoever's the guys rushing, that's the guy you need to take that's nearest to you and make sure everybody understands their spacing. And even when they had the triple blitz up, remember triple A-gap blitz? Same thing.
18: Yep.
17: Another Baltimore thing, right? It would be both of your backers. We walked up in a 4-2 open look, double mug, as we called it, and then Ed Reed's coming up the middle in between both of them. And the two DNs are dropping, or they'll have the two D tackles dropping. So those are things you can't plan for, but if you rehearse your rules, you're going to feel good about it. And you're going to be a lot more confident.
19: Willie, I wanted to answer Max's question. The answer is pretty much none. The question was, I don't know how much chess you guys have watched. I did watch the Queen's Gambit series, though. A very good series on TV. I actually remember my grandfather when I was a kid. He was from Germany. I don't know how he became a chess fan. His English wasn't great, so I didn't really ever ask him about it. But I think it was Fischer and Spassky. They actually showed it on TV. They didn't show the actual match, but there'd be like this. This looks like it's a little quilt hanging on the wall, and they'd tell you what moves were made. I think that's the only chess. You know, you could see it in the parks in New York City, though, Willie. Guys playing chess.
18: Oh, yeah. They have chess clubs, and chess is definitely picked up. Yeah. You're right. You definitely see them in the park. My son has now joined a chess club.
19: Very cool.
18: So he's learned.
17: There we go.
18: Yes.
17: That's my godson.
18: Yep. He's learning. He's learning I don't know chess. I'm kind of learning with him and through his eyes. And so he's now, you know, I it's funny when you have kids, man, you always want to know who the friends are. And I'm just right. Like, hey, man, any of your friends are in chess? And he's like, no. I'm like, so you're the only one in chess? He's like, well, it's like four other guys. I'm like, how you guys feel about it? He goes, we're all figuring it out, Dad. I said, okay, all right. All right, baby steps. Okay. And but what's interesting about it, you know, he's starting to, like I said, I'm not immersed into the chess world, and I'm learning as he learns. But, you know, he comes to me and I get, you know, peppered with a bevy of questions like, hey, Dad, how do you feel about Godzilla versus, you know, I don't know, Shimu? I'm like, I don't know. Let me look that up. And then he hits me with, hey, how do you feel about bishops and rooks? I'm like, let me look that up. So on top of preparing for my 9-to-5 job, my other half is trying to figure out what's coming out of this young man's mouth. So I'm on a quest for knowledge at all times in the Cologne house because of my son right now.
19: Yeah, I was wondering how Queen to Knight 2 and Mothra figured out, but they're two separate things. Okay, all right, I'm with you. It took me a minute there.
18: Right. So
19: we're going to take a break. And it is, they always talk about it being a chess match. By the way, I think chess is a fascinating. I wish I was better at it. I think it's a fascinating game to get great at. So I hope your son is a few years from now grandmaster when we're talking on this program. We're going to have awesome. Jerry Dulac coming up next. There's obviously some Steelers news, Joey Porter, injuries at practice, that sort of thing. Jerry's going to give you the latest intel when we continue in the locker room here on the Steelers Audio Network.
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19: Oh, yeah, you got the cool breeze of Jerry Dulac blowing through the locker room. A man who's always dressed for a round of golf or a day at the pool or a day covering Pittsburgh Steelers football. A man for all occasions. And Jerry Dulac in the locker room is brought to you by Frank Beef, your wholesale. Jerry, how are you, my friend?
6: Rob, I am fine. Good morning, good afternoon. I apologize to Max and Willie as well. Max, I will tell you that Rob was driving by as I was taping TV, and he sees my attire, and he immediately asks, oh, did you play golf? Are you going to play golf? And I said, no, I'm too busy. I'm taping television, and I have to look pretty.
19: He did look pretty. He did look pretty.
17: I mean, listen, Jerry's one of the cleanest guys in the press box week after week. I think.
19: Oh, number one,
17: and that's a poll.
6: And Max, that's a low bar too, my friend. But thank you.
19: It is.
17: Yeah. Once again, hey, anytime you can jump over the bar, Jerry, that we take those victories, right? It doesn't matter if the bar is 2 inches off the ground.
19: Yeah,
6: that's what happened with the Steelers and the Falcons last week. Same
19: that's
6: deal.
19: Right.
6: Low bar,
19: that's right.
6: Injuries, third team quarterback. But you know what? You got to jump over it, and they did. And that's good for them.
19: 16 teams would gladly change their 0-1 record for 1-0 records, which is what the Steelers have. Sartorial splendor, Jerry Dulac. Hey, Du. There's some news going here into week two. I think one thing that fans have been talking about since the offseason began and are still talking about it is Joey Porter Jr. It feels like, I know the Steelers made an exception 30 years ago, I think it was with Darren Perry, where they did sign
6: Darren
19: a player
6: Perry, yes,
19: after the season began. I don't know if our expectations should be anything like that. But do you think there is any door open for an extension being signed for Joey Porter Jr. and of more immediate notice, do you expect him to play on Sunday?
6: Well, let me say this, Rob. You know, I was told Sunday before the game that they're done talking. There's no more discussion. That's finished. I've also asked about what happens if Joey says, "Hey, you know what? I'll take that deal, even though the deal was less than what he wanted." I will tell you that. It not only, in my opinion, was a more than fair offer, and it was what a top, not a top five corner would make, but it was certainly more than what just your average top 10 cornerback would make. And by that, I mean, there's 11 cornerbacks in the league who average more than $20 million a year. Joey would have easily been in that group. But he wanted to have a 3 in front of his number. That didn't work out. And then, of course, you have other issues, which was one of them about guaranteed money. But I think what's interesting now to me is the designation the change on the official injury report, which has always been a back. He has a back injury, and I was told before the game he has been deemed healthy enough to play. But they always list him as a back injury. That all changed yesterday. The official designation was conditioning. So what that is saying to me is that the Steelers are no longer going to list it as a back injury, whether some people maybe think they're complicit in this whole, you know, situation that's existing as to why he's playing, why he isn't playing. Is he practicing? Isn't he practicing? And so to me, it takes on a whole nother animal with that conditioning tag that they put on him, that's the reason. To answer your question, if he plays Sunday, then I don't get it. I don't, because then this whole thing is for naught if you're Joey Porter. If you go play, then what you were saying is, okay, that was a waste of time, and I walked away from $27 million this year. Look, he walked away from $27 million either way. But if he goes and plays, what's the point of playing if you're going to now say, okay, I walked away from $27 million? There are ways for him, as long as the Steelers own that, this is what we're going to find out. How long will they keep him on the roster if he says, oh, you know, my back is bothering me, or I have pain in my back? And one of the things I was told, fellas, as you well know, there's no blood test to determine the level of pain. So if Joey says his back is bothering him and he has pain in his back, well, then, okay, that's what he says. I don't think there's any question this thing quietly at some point after the season doesn't impact the public or anybody else, but I definitely think this thing is headed for a union fight, but that's a whole nother matter.
19: Jerry, let me just follow that up. You know, there's rumors, of course, rumors just all over the place about everything. Would they entertain a trade, do you think?
6: Absolutely. They would entertain a trade at the right price. I've also been told they're not going to just trade him, you know, right away, that's not going to happen. Obviously, if somebody comes in knocking, and in week one or two, you don't see that happen too often. Somebody says, we'll give you number one for Joey Porter. Okay, but then they still, you know, if they make that trade, that team has to still be able to pay him what he is wanting to be paid. You know, has he demanded a trade? Well, you know, it depends on the vernacular that you're listening to, whether you're the Steelers or Joey Porter. And look, they like Joey. They want him on this football team. The other question becomes, and maybe Max and Willie can address this, but if this just lingers and they know he's healthy enough to play, but he's not playing. And again, this is what we're going to find out. That's why I say there's so many twists and turns to this whole situation. But if he is healthy enough to play and isn't playing for whatever reason, at what point do the players in the locker room who publicly support his business stance think like, hey, you know what? You're under contract. And, you know, we lost this game because of our secondary, or Joe, you could have helped us here. At what point does that become a problem? I don't know that it does, but I have to think at some point, you know, there's a little element to that as well.
17: Yeah, well, to answer that question for you, Jer, I mean, I think natural human nature, right? If it comes, you want every guy to get every single dollar that they feel they're owed. Right, and that's right. Every player, right? Because they know at some point it's going to come my turn. Yeah, and if you're going to support, I need you to support me the same way that I supported you. And so players will be pretty united, and I'm sure there will be a little bit in the back of your mind a resentment factor if it does come down to, man, you know, just, I mean, and not even that the secondary let us down. Say there's injuries to the secondary, which is a very plausible thing, Jerry, as we know, right? I mean, it's an inevitable. I always say this on the show. It's not a matter of if, it's a matter of when. When will that attrition strike? And we've seen it more our fair share over the last couple of years with the Steelers secondary. And then you have a Joey sitting there, and you know you need him, but he's in the middle of this contract dispute. And, you quietly put pressure, hey, man, you know, it's going to be a tough matchup this week. What do you think? You know, we kind of need you. I mean, you know, we had five guys show up for this this workout yesterday. And there's a reason why they came in for the workout, because they're not on other teams. and you've been here. You know the system. You're one of our leaders. You're a lockdown corner. So, I mean, you will get some of that, but I think the biggest thing is hoping that it doesn't get to that point. But, you know, players are going to stay united because they understand, you know, with the mathematics of everything that, you know, hey, I want somebody to be in my corner if the shoe was on the other foot.
6: Yeah, I'm with you, Max, in that regard, though, too. And I'm well aware, you know, the way the players feel and the stance they take. And, yeah, that would I would expect that to be the case. You know, they're going to stick behind Joey through and through. And they can sit there and say, well, it might be my turn. But there aren't going to be many instances with that many players who are going to have this opportunity to be in this position to get that kind of money and to be in a contract dispute. So, you know, you're talking only, what, a handful of guys maybe who would even be in this position, be able to be in this position to kind of negotiate or take a stance, or a hard line stance as it is, like Joey is doing. You're talking, what, three, four guys at most.
17: Well, and Jalen Ramsey was one of those guys that has gone through that before, so I imagine he's probably...
6: That's exactly right. That's exactly
17: right. Leaning the ear of a guy in the locker room as well. I wanted to ask you also, we got injury update, a real injury? Sorry, I know Joey's injured condition-wise. But Troy Fautanu, do we know anything about his status?
6: Yeah, you know, Max, one thing that we have discovered already with Mike McCarthy, and I'm not complaining because, one, I like him, and two, that's his deal. We don't get to watch practice. You know, since the beginning of Bill Cowher, and even longer than that, but since the beginning of Bill Cowher, we have always been able to watch practice every minute of every day. That is not the case with Mike McCarthy. We get to watch him stretch, and right now there's an open window when they're just doing some drills and special teams. So we have no idea what they are doing in terms of team stuff. And so quite naturally, because of that, Mike McCarthy is very has everybody very tight-lipped about, you know, what you know, who's going to be playing and who isn't. And he's just going to kind of leave that to the injury report. So it's really hard to say, and without being able to see with my own eyes, you know, usually they can have their injury designations all they want, but you know how it goes. We can see through team stuff, okay, he's ready to play. No, he's not ready to play. And that's one thing that none of us are going to be able to answer this year, because unlike the last 34 years, we're not able to watch practice.
18: What's up, Jerry? Willie here. Hey, question for you. Staying on the offensive side of the ball, you know, Rob and Max and I yesterday talked about power rankings, and the Steelers were ranked 16th in a power ranking as far when it comes to the athletic power ranking. And then one of the reasons why they didn't bump up or they were kind of in the mid-tier, if you will, is because the Steelers struggled to run the ball on Sunday against the Falcons. How much of an onus do you think that's going to be from Mike McCarthy to get this run game going to kind of mirror this pass game?
6: Willie, good to hear from you, my man. Yeah, I expect it to be a big emphasis this week. You know, even Aaron Rodgers said after the game he thought some of the opportunities might present themselves a little bit more and open up if the running game was working. You know, they finished with 58 yards. Now, I know a couple of those were because of kneel downs at the end. But they, you know, the best they ran the ball was in the fourth quarter. I think 34 or 36 of those 58 yards were in the fourth quarter, but they're going to have to do that sooner. And I was a little surprised. You know, Jaylen Warren was Jaylen Warren. I was a little surprised what I saw from Rico Dowdle. But, hey, it's one game. Certainly not going to judge him after one game. We'll see how it progresses. But I don't think there's any question that's going to be a point of emphasis. And you know, as far as the passing game, I like what I saw from Aaron Rodgers. And, you know, for any number of reasons, it could have been a really big day on the stat sheet for him with, you know, some of the plays, you know, like the you know, with DK, Roman Wilson, if they connect for all the reasons. Aaron complained that they didn't. You know, you had some drops. You had the offensive pass interference calls. You know, you had the penalties that weren't called or plays where penalties weren't called. And so I thought from that standpoint, that was really encouraging, along with, of course, Pat Freiermuth's reemergence in the offense. But I don't think there's any question they're going to have to try and get that run game going And I think you're going to see it be more of a focus on Jaylen Warren.
19: I think that's a great point. And the numbers could have been silly for Aaron Rodgers. Think about it. I mean, if the
6: right,
19: you know, a couple balls in the end zone. I mean, we're talking about some of those, two of those plays are in the end zone. One to DK, one to Roman Wilson. The different things that happen. And then that also then you miss a pass play. And if that doesn't happen on third down, guess what? Well, now you got to throw it on third down again. So some of that.
6: Well, that's
19: dictates,
6: it, you know, Rob.
19: Yeah.
6: You know, Rob, I wanted to say real quickly, too, since you bring up third downs, 3 of 13, obviously, that's inexcusable. But, you know, like Mike McCarthy pointed this up the other day. So you convert a couple more third downs. Let's say they convert 3 more third downs. They're 6 of 13, almost 50%. Well, that's 9 or 10 more plays in the offense. And they ran 67 plays, offensive plays. That's more.

0: I'm actually shocked that they ran as many plays as they did, converting only 3 of 13 third downs.
1: You know, one of those throws by Aaron Rodgers, he does something almost every game that surprises me and amazes me, just because of his ball placement. He threw a seam route to Pat Freiermuth, and I thought he must have thrown it when the defender's back was turned. And
0: I know which one.
1: Kind of
0: mean,
1: threw right? his hands. That had to be the only way to complete it. And then we saw the replay up in the booth, Max and I, and I'm like, oh my goodness, he had like a 10-inch by 10-inch window over the guy's hands to Pat, and Pat had to kind of reach behind him and made a nice grab. But when I saw the throw, I was like, I can't believe it. I mean, I don't know how many guys would have the guts to make that throw, and fewer
0: right.
1: still would have the ability to make that throw.
0: That's a good point, Rob, because that was my initial reaction. I thought, my God, I can't believe he even attempted that
1: exactly.
0: throw into
1: exactly.
0: coverage, the coverage the way it was, and then to be able to do it and Pat to make that catch. Yeah, you know, you mentioned the throw to Roman Wilson. You know, I'll say this. Roman Wilson did all the right things on that play, the one into the end zone, not the one where he got tripped up because he did there too, but the one in the end zone. He did all the things, including slowing up, getting body position on the cornerback, and then doesn't make the catch. Okay, I know it wasn't the easiest catch, but that's the kind of play that you have to make if you're a young receiver and one that you're going to rely on. He did everything right except catch the ball.
1: Jerry Dulac, the cool breeze. We love having Jerry Dulac with us in the locker room for another season. Jerry is brought to you by Frank B. Fuhrer Wholesale. Jerry, thanks, my friend. Look forward to seeing you in Foxborough.
0: In the ball yard on Sunday. And not only now do I get to get the you and Max, I get to get Willie as well. Are you kidding me? How lucky can I be?
2: Thanks, Jerry.
1: It is. You know what, Jerry?
0: All right,
1: same
0: boy.
1: Thing every day, my friend. All right, we'll talk
0: there
1: to you soon, Jerry. Thanks, man. Jerry Dulac joining us in the locker room. Plenty to talk about. Want to talk to these guys about that, the injury designation for Troy Fautanu and what it could possibly mean for that offensive line when we continue in the locker room here on the Steelers Audio Network.
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0: And thank you for being with us in the locker room. Our thanks to Jerry Tulak for joining us, talking about Joey Porter. And we'll just have to wait and see what the practice report is and whether he's able to play on Sunday. Obviously, you get a player of that caliber back. That's always a good thing for a defense. Troy Faiatanu, also a player of great ability. And he exited the game in the third quarter with an ankle injury. Max Ahanotour came on, took one snap at right tackle. Dylan Cook moved to left tackle. Was going to get a second snap. And there was a pre-snap penalty or a timeout. I can't remember which, but a stoppage in play that allowed Faiatanu to come back out. Willie Colon, I thought that might be the end of the story until Troy showed up on the injury report and did not practice yesterday. Mike McCarthy said before practice today that he would be limited. And so this is an opportunity. I mean, it's hard not to think of this as an opportunity for Max Ahanotour. But you also do not want to see Troy Faiatanu out of the lineup on Sunday in Foxborough.
10: Yeah, you don't, especially since he's kind of really trying to feel his way through playing left tackle. And the chemistry and continuity he's continuing to try to build with Mason McCormick. And that's some of the things you do have to worry about when you do switch positions. I mean, the body chemistry and how to, you know, I always talk about it's not so much the mechanics, it's about retraining your muscle memory and, you know, footwork and hand placement and, you know, sets and all those things have to kind of get in line for you to be efficient at the position. And when you're out there trying to figure it out in real time, you know, sometimes you put your body in compromising positions. I think right now for Troy, man, I would assume, and I'm just going to jump out there, that he will still be out there. He's a tough kid. I think he's well aware of, you know, after coming off of ACL, he doesn't want to be considered injury prone. And so hopefully the ankle is nothing that's something that lingers or maybe something out of, you know, I don't know what it is, so I don't want to misspeak. But nevertheless, man, I know to your point, Rob, he wants to be out there, and I think he has to be out there. I think collectively as a group, whoever, you know, as of right now, I'm just assuming the five is going to be Dylan Cook at right tackle with Spencer Anderson at right guard, and obviously Zach Mason and Detroit. You know, the longer those guys continue to play together and figure it out together, the stronger that line is going to be. We just emphasize that the run game needs a major pickup and a facelift in that regard. Having Troy out there, somebody who you consider your starting left tackle, you know, you want to see him to kind of figure that out. And obviously you try to figure some of that out during practice. But, you know, it is what it is. I think for me, when you look at bringing a young guy like Max in there, and I talked about his condition, but you also have to worry about who he pairs well with. You know, I mean, we've seen him with Spencer. We've seen him in a multitude of ways. But now you're forcing him to grow up kind of ahead of schedule if Troy's not going to be able to go. And you just hope that he shows up and plays efficient. Hopefully, while he's taking this, he's had some downtime, that he's really honed in on his conditioning and keeping his head in the playbook. Because Max would tell you, I would tell you, anybody that's ever told you, your very first game in a regular season, your mind is moving a mile a minute. My first official start was against the Baltimore Ravens, and I felt like I was having an out-of-body experience. Now, that's just me coming from Hofstra. Max played at Arizona State and has played some big-time football, so he may not have that same type of reaction. But this is the New England Patriots, and they're going to be well aware this is a rookie starting at right tackle, and they're going to go at him. So you just hopefully his condition is on par, and you really hope that Troy is able to kind of stunk whatever he's going through and be able to get up there and play it, honestly.
11: Yeah, I completely agree. And this is where you kind of lean on, you know, the guys around you. This is where continuity is going to be big, and you got to figure it out. And, you know, for a lot of these young guys, when they get their first start, you know, you kind of have those moments. Now, the good thing is, you know, you have a guy like Spencer that knows the entire offense that's going to be next to him, that knows all the positional requirements. So you feel good from that perspective. Like, okay, at least I'm next to a guy who knows. And if I don't know, I have to lean on heavy communication. Like, that's got to be the key thing that we have to focus on, is communicating as a crew what needs to be done. Because he has the athleticism. It's just not necessarily having the prerequisite experience and reps. That's really the biggest thing.
12: You know, we have to figure this out. So we have Max Quattro here, right? Max the fourth, Max Starks, Maximilian Starks. And when Willie put Max Ahanachor at Arizona State, which is, of course, where he played, I thought he was displacing you, Max, from Florida to Arizona State, which would have made my wife, as a Tennessee grad, extremely happy had you played at Arizona State, not Tennessee, or not Florida. But he was talking about Max Ahanachor. So I'm sorry. I was my mind was scrambling around on which Max we were talking about.
11: You were ready to give it, like, hey, wait a second, did Max make a transfer? I know he lives in Phoenix. I didn't think he played at Arizona State.
12: Yeah. My wife would have been delighted with that news if we could go back and erase you from Florida and put you at Arizona State. But unfortunately, what was your record against Tennessee, by the way, Max? Max Starks?
11: 2-2.
12: Okay. All right. My wife could probably live with that. I could live with that. I haven't seen that matchup.
11: Well, listen, we couldn't win at home. either one of us. We beat them both times in Neyland, and they beat us both times in the Swamp. So,
12: yeah. Wow. So, by the way,
11: yeah.
12: this is absolutely nothing to do with anything, but Max, or Willie, the Washington University Bears were 0-2 against Hofstra in my time. Hofstra okay. was Division III and making the move to 1AA. It was a school, in other words, we had no business playing, and they let us know that. I think those are the two worst beatings we took in my 2 years playing college football. Anyway, that's neither here nor there. Max agreed. I mean, if he can go, you know, here's the game that fans play. So let's say, for example, you'd won week one at New England. Obviously, this didn't happen. I'm just painting a scenario here in which fans could talk themselves into something. And I want to see if this is something that is just a non-starter. Let's say you win in New England in week one, right? You're 1-0 in the AFC. You've got to win over a team that, you know, might be something playoff time. Now Max Ihonatiure has an ankle. Now you're taking on Atlanta. Well, it's an NFC team. You think maybe you're better than they are, so you can get by. Let that ankle heal. We all know how a sprained ankle can be. Best thing for the team is see if we can manage our way around this win. If we lose, it's not the end of the world. Let's get him healthier. Are factors like that ever even considered by a team, or is it, hey, your guy says he can go, your training staff says he can go, therefore, he's going to go?
10: So do you mean, like, do you think it's up – are you asking if it's up to the guy or the training staff if a guy is able to go?
12: Or like this larger sort of, well, why don't we make the decision as a team because, you know, of all these other outside factors? It always seemed to me pretty much, especially in a situation like this, if he's healthy and ready to go, he's going to go. Now, I understand there's shades of these things. And right. If anybody's had an ankle or a high ankle, you know, you play on it. You can either sit for 3, 4, 5 weeks and be good to go, or you're going to – you that ankle might bother you all season long.
10: Well, I think it – a couple things. I think it depends on where you're at during the season, right? Like, here we are week two. If it's something he can play on and you feel like he can – rehab and work through and it doesn't hinder his performance, then you let him out there. But if this is a situation where collectively as a training staff, medical staff and all the above feel like, man, yeah, he can play on it. He's tough enough to play on it. But come late November and December, we may have to shut him down because he's just in a bad place. And now we're just, instead of getting a 80% Troy Fatano, we're getting a 60% Troy Fatano.
12: Right.
10: And that's when you have to realize games mean more. The opponent gets a lot tougher sometimes. And on top of that, you don't want to hinder a young man's career because he tried to gut it out for you when you're looking for this guy to be a long-term answer. So all those things come into equation. I think it definitely comes down to his – like I got a story in my head as it pops up. I remember against Cincinnati – been through a pick, I ended up running after the defender, and I get blindsided. Boom, knocked on my tail. Well, when I hit the ground, I shifted my tailbone. I was in pain, like serious pain. I got up and, you know, gutted it out and finished the game. After the game, got an XRI, MRI and an X-ray, and just so happened, man, that when I fell on my tailbone, it's kind of crooked. It looks like the end of an umbrella handle. And so I remember going into that week, the following week, sitting on a donut. I had to sit on a blue donut in the training room, in the meeting rooms, and people were laughing.
11: Oh, we remember the donut. Oh, right. We remember that donut.
10: And so going into that week, man, I could barely move. And I practiced Wednesday, and I remember Mike Tomlin, you know, saying, hey, man, we appreciate your effort. Thank you for getting this out. But I also had to remember we were in the thick of the season. We had to figure there was no time for me to rest. There was no time for me to say, oh, woe is me. And thank you to modern medicine and thank you to me just being a tough SOB. And I just had to, you know, put some get right on it and shell up back there, if you will, and go play a game. And I did. So there's a lot of contributing factors. It's just a matter of how do you think the risk is worth the reward? And if I'm Mike McCarthy, I'm going to Troy Tano. I'm like, hey, I'm gonna lean on you for this. If you can go, and you can make hay out there and you're not a liability, I'm going to throw you out there. But if I see you out there and you're limping and we're getting beat off the edge and we're not getting anything out of run game and you're just, you know, it looks like you're bracing more than attacking, then I'm going to pull you. And that's a conversation he's going to have with Troy and hopefully the medical staff too. So there's a lot of things that weigh going into him being able to play and, you know, get it going on Sunday.
12: Okay, I'd like to dive into this just a little bit more, and then we're going to talk about some of the key matchups as we get you ready for the Steelers and the Patriots when we continue in the locker room here on the Steelers Audio Network.
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1: Powering through like a diesel engine into the power hour here inside the locker room, and we are ecstatic. We are excited. We had Jerry Dulac on, and we have Willie's emotions to carry now with what you know is now become a beloved part of the program. I think is the best way of putting it. It's a beloved part of the program. That's what I'm going with, Willie. It's a beloved part of the program.
2: Learning to love it, even though I hate it. You know, it's kind of like when you see your kid's 18th million dinosaur drawing, you have to pretend you love it, even though it looks like absolute chicken scratch. So
1: it is the best dinosaur you ever seen. Dinosaur raw. Oh, you know what I'm saying? Is that T-Rex got a longer arm now? You know, you find something. Oh, I didn't know he had like little spines on the back of his tail. Okay, cool. Yeah.
2: Yep. It's like it's abstract. You got to treat it like a Picasso within a 3-minute span while he has your attention. Right.
3: We're moving from the factual into the hypothetical here, because we're talking about the factual is that Troy Fautan is going to be limited in practice with an ankle. Now we started to talk about like who makes these decisions about whether a guy can go. And I would ask you, so Willie was talking about this, Max, but I just wanted to get your opinion on this before we move on to other matters, that, you know, a player, I think most players are going to say, I can go. Don't worry about it. I can go. I'm good for a number of reasons. You want a man up. You might not want the guy behind you, you know, to play. You want to play. It's your job. You want to play. By the same token, sometimes it's not best. I mean, some guys are so good that they're better at 70% than the backup would be, and maybe the cohesion to the unit, and 70% of that guy, you know, Mike McCarthy talks about groups of players, and maybe that chemistry you have with somebody else and you at 70% is the best scenario for the team. But maybe it isn't. The player's almost always, Max, going to say, I can go. So has there ever been a time where you've said, I can go, and a coach has said, no, you can't?
1: I had a neck injury, and I was trying to go for the Super Bowl. I was trying to get off IR. Coach didn't quite believe that. So Willie and I then proceeded, as we were both on IR at that point, to enjoy all that Super Bowl had to offer, since we weren't allowed to play.
3: A conversation perhaps best off camera.
1: No. We're not gonna you just asked a situation, Rob. I gave you an answer. I just gave you an answer.
2: Hey, shout out to Ritz Cabaret. Woo!
1: I know the Playboy party with Snoop, the Ciroc party. Well, I guess you can't say who the Ciroc party was at, but that's faux pas now. But yeah, he had a party, we were there. DGs, we had a good time. We just know we know how to have a good time, and we did that. Moving Snoop on, Rob. Ask a new question.
3: Snoop Dogg's made some appearances on the show. Snoop Dogg. Hey, you got who was it that hasn't seen Plazanet Z? Was that you, Willie? Haven't seen Plazanet Z? You got to check it out. You got to check. Very, very, very funny. Snoop Dogg. Snoop Dogg as Attenborough is hilarious, man. It's good stuff.
2: I think I've seen the viral clips. I haven't watched an actual show.
3: So there are. They're clips. There's like 8 clips. Okay. I don't think there's any more than that out there. But they are funny. Okay. They are hysterical. Snakes. Go check out the one on snakes. I thought that one was particularly funny. Yeah. So guys, you know, as we look at this New England team, first of all, it just seems like. And I don't know if you guys feel this as ex-players. It feels this way as a fan, that New England's got an intangible advantage. Forget the fact that they're at home, in that they do not want to start the season 0-2. Of course, the Steelers don't want to start the season at 1-1, but 0-2 would be a terrible start for your defending AFC champions. Willie, is there any kind of intangible edge that a team gets from that little maybe extra sense of desperation, or is that a fan-invented view of the game?
2: Rob, that is a brilliant question. And in fact, it's a great question. I'll tell you why. This is a must-win for the New England Patriots. Look at all the headlines that surround this team, from the Mike Vrabel situation, from Robert Kraft situation. Now you went on the road and lost to the same team, by the way, you lost Super Bowl to. So here comes the Pittsburgh Steelers. And if you lose to Aaron Rodgers, who has been spicy, if you will, and you talk about an offense that's really starting to form, and we just started talking about all the things that the Steelers team now wants to represent. If you're Mike Vrabel and you're Drake May, not having A.J. Brown and having all these things, this you don't you want to stop this snowballing, this kind of this avalanche that you've now happened to be standing in front of, because if you go 0-2, the Mike Vrabel situation gets a lot bigger because they consider that a distraction. The Robert Kraft situation becomes a lot bigger because that's a new distraction. Oh, there's another distraction. This Super Bowl contender, that is, and the New England Patriots, now looks like it's a sinking ship. So all these things start to kind of form its own monster, and it's directed at the New England Patriots. The media will be all over Drake May. The media will be all over Robert Kraft and Mike Vrabel. The media will be all over everything New England has to offer thus far. So if you're the Steelers, this is a great time to get some get back. This is a great time for all the trouble that Sir Tom Brady, all the playoff loss, all the hard times that we've had in Foxborough. Like, this is a great time to put another hole in that ship. So if I'm a Patriot, yeah, this is a must win. And by the way, you have to do it without your Alpha 1 receiver. Also, you have to figure out what's going on with Romeo Doubs, since he had all those drops and he didn't play well the last outing. By the way, you have to do it considering that this defense, who is supposed to be a staple underneath Mike Vrabel, you know, let up towards the end of Seattle. And so there's a lot going into this game. People kind of want to sweep it underneath the rug and like, oh, you know, the Steelers are quite not who they are, and they're still figuring out, and New England's going to be fine. No, no, no, no, no, no. If New England loses this game, be very clear, the house is on fire. And it won't just be an in-house situation. This will be our house situation. The whole compound will be on fire. So the Steelers have a great opportunity. I don't know if anybody has seen The Odyssey, right, with Matt Damon.
4: Yeah.
2: They can be that Trojan horse. Yeah, they can be that Trojan horse, open the door, and set the whole thing on fire for the rest of the NFL to come in and say, oh, here we are. It's time to get some get back. So this type of week for a guy like me, oh, yeah, I want all the smoke. I want this is a T-bone steak with the fixings, a tall cab, candlelight dinner, baby. Because I want all the smoke this game. Because you have an opportunity. You know, there's so many people who looked at Drake May and looked at all those guys like, oh, this offense should be dynamite. This defense should be this and that. You have a chance right now to stomp all over, to step, as these young kids say these days. Justin will know, I'm stepping on it, right? They got an opportunity to step on all those things that the Patriots are supposed to be this year. So this is why you have, if you're TJ Watt, man, if you Cam, this is where you telling your defense right now, we got a chance to put a lot of people in body bags. Let's go eat. Straight up. If you're the offensive line, they say we can't run the ball right now, we're about to force feed them. Like, this has to be that buildup, because we talk about power rankings on Wednesday, man. You beat the New England Patriots on their opener, and they leave out of that building and 0-2. Man, you talk about momentum. You talk about being 2-0. Like, this is why the NFL is fun, because you get to chew on the headlines, and then Sunday you can say, see, I was either right or wrong. And I'm a fan of what the Steelers could do, and I would be, man, woo. I just know how I would be. I just know what Willie Colon and the Steelers, I would be – I was talking buku, cash money, jump, and I'll be trying to start a fight in warmups. I would just be so geared up for this game, man. I would this is a big opportunity for the Steelers, and I hope they realize it.
1: Listen, and you know, people questioned the week one victory for the Steelers, right? They questioned, oh man, it was the Falcons. It was a third string quarterback. They didn't have this. They didn't have that. Nah, ain't no excuses. If you go into New England in their house and you take a dump in their toilet, they gonna have a problem.
2: Yeah.
1: Hey, that's a,
2: yeah, bro. The one that you asked for.
1: Yeah. The poopery commercial where it's like everybody sitting in the family dinner and that bathroom is like right by the dining room and they are just blowing it up and then they spray it and they walk out like, oh, this is a bit. Woo. Yeah, you go do that. No poopery, baby. No, you're getting all that. You're getting all of that. All and of that's it. What you want to see. You want these moments. And Mike Tomlin said it best. People don't care if you have problems. They're just happy that you got them and they don't. Right?
2: Yes, sir.
1: And they got some problems. So if we can cause a Houston, we have a problem moment with them, and it'll bring up every transgression. It'll bring up every little issue, and they will start cracking at the New England Patriots. Super Bowl, like, y'all were lucky to get there. Y'all had a fourth-place schedule.
3: Yep.
1: Bo Nix wasn't in the AFC chat. All that stuff will start to rear its ugly head if they go 0-2 after this, because you just lost to the guys you played last year, and now you're about to lose to a team. By the way, that beat you in your place a year ago, and now it's their place. It's no longer – you might as well call it Gillette, but it's a Steelers razor that's shaving you with it because you're not allowed to be in that stadium. You're paying rent to the Steelers to be in there. All right. We are fired up on a Thursday, Rob. You got – listen, when me and Willie started to get fired up, this is why when coaches would look at us like, hey, calm that down. Justin Hartwig got on us in the San Diego Chargers playoff game because Willie and Darnell was riffing, and they was blowing Jamal Williams off the ball, and then Justin goes, hey, you ain't got to block him every play. We're like, what? Man, we just tagged him. They high-fiving on top of him. Jamal tried to roll around on his belly and stand up, and then I'm like, Justin, back off. This is a playoff game, right? You know, you just have that emotion. That's what, and that's also what we want to see from this offensive line unit. What you just heard from me and Willie, that's what you need to be. You have to go out and be a bully and punch a guy in the mouth and have your brother's back. No matter what happens, you have to say, it's like, hey, man, he did this. Well, I don't know what to tell you. It's like, but if you come on my side, you're going to get the same result. So don't come on our side of the fence. We can fight amongst ourselves in our own yard. Don't come from the outside and jump in our yard and try and pick a fight. It's not going to be good.
3: Yeah, and, you know, when you think about you know, you mentioned that fourth-place schedule last year, and you think about the quality of their opponents. And I was thinking along the same lines, Max, as you were talking. I was actually drawing up their schedule from a year ago, which included a loss to Vegas. But here are their victories and a loss to the Steelers. Only three regular season losses. Here are their victories. Miami, bad team. Carolina, meh. Buffalo, that's a good win, obviously, in Buffalo. New Orleans, meh. Tennessee, Cleveland, Atlanta, Tampa Bay, that was a quality win for sure. The Jets, you beat Cincinnati, but they didn't have Joe Burrow in that game. You beat the Giants. You lost to Buffalo. You beat Baltimore in a game Lamar got hurt. You beat the Jets. You beat Miami. Now, they started to roll toward the end of the season. I'm a big believer that belief helps a team. When a team believes they're good, they're going to play better. They're going to play up. And I think the Patriots believe they were good. But I'm sure they've heard the criticisms, Willie. Yeah, you beat a fourth-place schedule. Where are you? That list right there, what do you have? A couple quality wins? Maybe two, maybe three quality wins? You know, and I'm not saying they're not a good football team.
1: Coaches. Think about how many teams had new head coaches this year from the teams they beat a year ago.
3: Right. So, right. Yeah. So I'm just saying, I'm not saying they're not a good football team. I'm not trying to, I'm just adding on to what you're saying, Willie, is that that's another thing that will come up if you don't win this game.
2: How about I give you one more before we roll up out of here? The Steelers beat the Patriots last year, right?
3: That's right.
2: After a game, the Steelers won against the Jets, but because of the way the Jets beat them up in the trenches, the Steelers came into that game more fired up. To me, it's no different. you were supposed to run the ball a lot better against this Atlanta Falcons team. You didn't, right? You were probably more intact than the Atlanta Falcons, and that's all you gave us. So if you needed some momentum, if you needed some extra incentive, if you needed whatever you need to go into this game, understand that the Patriots are looking at a 0-2 start. They know you came to their house last year and beat them. They're going to be fired up. They're going to throw everything at the Steelers to make sure they even out this schedule, this record. And on top of that, recognize that this, hey, if you're the Steelers right now, with everything that you've done thus far, there's a lot of people that aren't believers. So you got another opportunity to make people believers by beating the New England Patriots at home. We talked about how what the win will do to that organization and that team as a whole. But you have an opportunity for them to put the mirror in front of their face and say, hey, this is who you really are, and we just exposed you. And so I'm of the mindset, if you're the Steelers, you have a lot more going for you going into this game than you think. And you have to attack it. Like, so we know what the Patriots want to do. They want to even out the record. They want to get back on track. Sure, that's their business. But from a Steelers situation, if you're Mike McCarthy, I'm interested. And Rob, I don't know if Max and Justin, since we're all in together, man, I would love to hear what Mike McCarthy's message is Saturday night. Because I tell you what, I know what Mike Tomlin's message is, right? Like Mike Tomlin, and I know we don't like to talk about the X, but I just know for a fact, once Mike Tomlin closed that door and he had the offense in one room and he had the defense in one room and he was standing in front of us, I just know he would put on an Oscar-like Academy Award performance, because he would have all 53 men waiting in the lobby ready to play the game at midnight. And so Mike McCarthy, I don't know if we can ever get that intel, Rob, you know, but I would love to see what he has to say to that team to get those boys ready, because I know for a fact I'll probably be in my uniform with the covers over me. I wouldn't have to change. So I'm interested. I don't know how we could ever get that, but that would be a hell of a question for one of the guys at the game. What did Mike McCarthy say? Because I know Mike T wouldn't have to say a lot for us, but it would be interesting, since he's stepping on the road with this roster, how is he going to get these boys fired up? Because I would be jumping out of my skin to play the Patriots on Sunday.
3: And there's something Willie said in there, amongst all the other stuff that's all got us charging out of our chairs and ready to go, that I want to follow up on, and it's something that Aaron Rodgers said yesterday. We're going to get to that when we continue in the locker room here on the Steelers Audio Network.
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18: 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I want to thank you for over 40 years of trusting my law firm. During those years, we've helped thousands of people just like you, our neighbors. We're here for you. We're here for our community. We're here for our region. If you've been seriously hurt in an accident, you need to talk to a lawyer, even if it's not us. If you do call us, know that you'll have the firm with over 40 years of experience fighting to get the money you deserve. 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
3: And thanks for being with us back in the locker room. You know, Max, Willie was talking about something there, kind of alluding to the fact that, like, the Steelers won the game, right? They're 1-0. And that's where you need to be. You need to be 1-0, and now you're trying to be 2-0. You're trying to carry that momentum into New England. You know, Aaron Rodgers spoke with the media yesterday, I think it was yesterday, and was asked about, you know, targets, right? Like receivers. And he said, I don't give a blank about targets, you know? I mean, DK is going to get targets. Everybody else is going to be whatever. Who's open, right? That's what he said. Who's open? And that then leads to the game plan and the way you're attacking a team. And, you know, again, you love this. If everybody's just into buying into winning the game and none of that stuff matters, that's a great place to be for a football team. But it got me to thinking about how guys are deployed defensively against the Atlanta Falcons. And, you know, you got Bijan Robinson. Okay, so New England's got two fine running backs. And Travion Henderson's pretty dangerous, but Bijan's Bijan. You have a premier wide receiver. Well, now with A.J. Brown hurt, I don't know if you'd categorize anybody in New England as a premier receiver. You have Pitts, and Hunter's a good receiving tight end. In other words, it's a different type of offense, trying to do different types of things. And I think this will be really interesting. I don't know if you go against a quote-unquote Josh McDaniels offense and think about certain things, but I'm suspecting you're no longer going against a third-string quarterback. You're going against, I've mentioned the things you weren't going against. You're also not going against a third-string quarterback. You're going against the guy who finished Max second in the NFL in MVP voting, who, by the way, can get out of the pocket and kill you by scrambling and running with the football. I will be very intrigued, and Patrick Graham also talked about this. The game plan is going to change week to week. It is always tweaked, but I get the sense, Max, we might see a more radically different approach week to week, perhaps, than we've gotten used to seeing.
19: Yeah, no, I think it's going to be a different game plan. And Patrick Graham kind of talked about this on Monday, right?
3: Right.
19: He was saying, because he spent time in New England, so it's not like he's unfamiliar with it, and he's all. You know, he's I'm sorry, not with New England, but spent time with Josh McDaniels. He worked under him when Josh McDaniels was the head coach of the Raiders. So he's familiar with the New England way. And he's played against the Patriots a number of times as a coach, or I should say coached against the Patriots. So he understands what this chess match looks like, and he understands how Josh McDaniels thinks. So it's going to be that cat and mouse type of game with both of them, because Patrick Graham, a highly intelligent dude, Josh McDaniels, a highly intelligent dude. So it's going to be, the game I talked about earlier that you guys don't watch. Four will appreciate this on the replay when he's older. You know, when it comes to chess, right, do I have the better pieces on the board, right? Am I only working with pawns, or do I have a couple of knights? I might have gotten gotten a pawn across the board. Now I got two queens, and now I can dominate the board. And I think with the Steelers, you have to say, I've got two queens, Cam Hayward, and I have a TJ Watt. Like, they can move in multiple ways. The queen is what makes the queen so good is they can move vertical, they can move horizontal, and they can move diagonal, right? That's the only piece on the board that does all of those things. And that's what TJ Watt does. TJ Watt can rush the edge. He can now intercept you. He can force a fumble. He can play in the backfield with a running back. He can drop into coverage. And Cam Hayward is, I am a game wrecker in the middle. I own the line of scrimmage. I run the trenches, and I can move vertical. I can move horizontal. And sometimes I can go diagonal and get a pass rush, right? So you have those pieces, and that's what you're playing with. So it becomes a more strategic game in that sense. And it's going to be really fun to watch both of these you know, guys, both these coordinators working against each other on those sides of the ball.
3: So before you answer, Willie, I just have to say, a little bit of a disappointment. This, you know, I probably wouldn't have done it. I thought about it a couple times, but Beanie Bishop, I love Beanie Bishop. Really nice young dude. And I thought to myself, how about a picture? I get a picture with Patrick Queen, who is dismayed to learn he's not a queen in Max's chessboard. But a picture of Beanie, Patrick Queen, and myself. So then we'd have King, Queen, Bishop. Now, should I have done it?
2: It's a t-shirt.
19: You should have. Absolutely. Absolutely.
3: I didn't do it, though. I take that thing seriously. It says no pictures, no autographs. I don't get pictures. I don't get autographs. But that's one that I would have liked to have gotten. I think that would have been fun. But I didn't do it. I blew it.
2: It would have been a great picture for the man cave for sure.
3: Yeah. Oh, yeah. Unfortunately, didn't get it. So do you expect them? And we're going to talk specific matchups. But, Willie, I would expect them, and I don't know what that would be, but I would expect them to do different things. I don't know if we'll see the same personnel groupings, for example. I mean, one-third of their snaps, we saw five linebackers on the field. You know, I don't know if we'll see that against Drake May, although we talked about this before the season began. You know, Peyton Wilson and Patrick Queen are speedy inside linebackers. Could they be utilized as such? And you don't feel like you have to go to a nickel or a dime, particularly a dime package, because you've got linebackers you can run.
2: Not only do you have linebackers you run, the goal, I think, going into this game, it would have to be that you're going to have to spy Drake May because of the way he used his legs in the first half of that game. You know you're going to be able to get home with the guys we got as far as from a pass rush standpoint. But I think right now the goal for the Patriots, they're aware that this front five for them, Ballard, is an upgrade from last year, but the Steelers are the best at rushing the quarterback. So what the Steelers have to now be prepared for is for New England to spread them out. So expect a lot more screen. Expect Drake May to have a lot more run focused, more dominant plays. Expect them trying to emphasize the run early in that game because they feel like they have the guys up front that can do so. I talked about Mike Onuwanu, their right guard. Elijah Tucker's playing left guard for them. They feel like, man, they're not going to sit there and let the Steelers dictate how the Steelers want to play football. So the one way of stabilizing a pass rush is being able to run the ball and being able to catch them off balance. And if you watch a lot of what the Patriots did against Seattle, it was a lot of misdirection early in that game. And there was a lot of motion that kind of shifted the defense. So as much as we feel like we like our odds and we have the momentum on our side, the Steelers are going to have to be able to communicate, and they're going to have to be able to be on their P's and Q's, because what we saw, what saved Seattle in their game against New England was the fact that they was, one, able to really keep Drake May in the pocket, force him to make some throws in the middle of the field that end up getting picked off, and keep everything in front of him. And because they were able to tackle really well, it kept them in the game, and it gave the offense more opportunities to get back in that game. The goal for the Steelers to get off this in this game is they have to get off the field on third down, because if Drake May gets momentum, he's going to get the crowd on their side, and that defense feeds off that crowd. So it's going to be imperative for our defense to constantly, one, be willing to put out fires early and often, and two, be a tackling team, as we stated all week. And three, don't let Drake May get going. Force him to see ghosts. And we can do that because of the odd blitz packages and how we get after quarterbacks. So it's imperative that, man, that they don't let the run game become a factor early in that game, because that's only going to feed Drake May.
3: You know, my tendency is to think along the same lines Willie is thinking, that, and especially, Max, without A.J. Brown, that the Patriots, I think the Patriots wanted to show the Seahawks, I think they felt like they got pushed around in the Super Bowl. They did get pushed around in the Super Bowl. They wanted to show them, hey, kind of like the Chiefs did against Denver, you know, we're not here, we're not going to be, this is a different day, you know, we're not going to be pushed around. And I thought the Patriots tried to establish that run early, but I also agree, especially without A.J. Brown, that, you know, some teams spread it to throw. I could see them spreading it to run, or spreading it to set up screens or draws, or allow Drake May to use his legs. So that will be interesting to see how the Steelers would counter both of those things. I mean, if they come with a jumbo package, obviously you can stay in your three down lineman or whatever. But when they spread it out, if they spread it out to run, like I think both Willie and I suspect they might, how do you counter that personnel wise, Max?
19: No, I think the biggest thing is timely blitzing. I mean, when you spread guys out, and, you know, we saw this to a degree with Atlanta. There was a certain level of it. They ran a wider bunch set to try and get you to declare, right, mm-hmm. if it was man. So you saw a lot of Peyton Wilson outside the box with Patrick Queen, so it looked like a single backer box. And then they would motion back in to see, is he carrying in or is it a bump in? So you get these kind of context clues about what the team's trying to see pre-snap before the so they can choose either to send in a double play, right, send a kill play in. So you have a run, kill it to a pass, vice versa, or you call in a double play, and then there's an activation word that signals a second play because based on the front alignment. And as a defense, you just have to be spatially aware of what the personnel is. Like, who is that guy, right? Is it Ramondre Stevenson or is it Travion Henderson that's in the inside half of a bunch? And how do you...

0: keys, and we talk about this. This is why you practice. You practice to make sure that whatever window dressing, whatever smoke and sidecar, three-card parlay they're trying to run on you, at the end of the day, what's the alignment and what can they do out of this alignment? That's what I need to be keyed in on.
1: Can't wait to see that part of it. I'm fascinated to see, you know, when this game is over. I mean, obviously, we want to watch the game. When this game is over, I'll be fascinated to see what the snap counts look like and what the Steelers do to attack. And there's something the Steelers do offensively that I think it's going to be. I think it's the most intriguing matchup of the game for me. We're going to get to that when we continue in the locker room here on the Steelers Audio Network.
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7: The King is here. The Cologne is here. The Max is here. Ring the bell lap. Hear ye, hear ye. Final segment of the show. I pass the baton, Rob.
8: Love it.
9: You know, the bell lap made me laugh every time last year. I laughed for 5 months because of Max's sheer joy, Willie. But I think now the trumpet is going to get me every time. That's just tremendous.
8: It grows on you.
9: Thank you for that intro. So we're talking about matchups in general and personnel usage. And I know this is kind of going ahead to a little bit of what I want to talk about tomorrow. By the way, we'll look at, ahead at some of the key NFL games. We'll all look at games that we are really interested in seeing over the course of the weekend. But tonight is what, the Lions and who is it tonight?
8: Buffalo.
7: Lions and Buffalo, yeah. In Highmark, the regular season Highmark unveiling.
9: That's a fun game. So there's a bunch of, there were a bunch of fun week one matchups. There's a bunch of week two matchups that I think are really intriguing, including this one. We talked about, like, personnel usage and trying to do things differently. You know, I don't want to pretend I'm an expert on Pete Carroll's defense, but he came out in that cover two and was like, basically like, hey, man, good luck. You know, got you. Cover two, right? Or was it a cover three he played? I can't remember now.
7: No, it was cover two, and they didn't switch sides. That was the biggest thing.
9: That's
7: they
9: right.
7: never
9: They're
7: traveled
9: like,
7: anybody. So Richard Sherman was only on the left side, and that was his side. And then Cam Chancellor did everything else in the back half. You know, so, I mean, the Legion of Boom was like, this is what we're doing. We dare you to stop us.
9: Worked pretty well. I think most teams are more matchup-oriented than that. But some, it's like anything else. Some will shade more toward, we're going to kind of stay in our base. Some will say, hey, we have personnel. Some, it might be a scheme. It might be the quality of your personnel. It might be a lot of things. One of the things that Mike McCarthy said early on about his wide receiver group is, I don't want an XYZ. You know, I don't want a wide guy, a flanker, and a slot guy. I want all three guys to be able to play all three positions. And to me, this matchup screams that more than almost any matchup I can think of. I mean, you look down at New England's corners, And it's a really lovely setup they got going. Very nice, right? You have Christian Gonzalez, a Pro Bowler, just got a huge contract, right? Highest paid corner, I believe, in the league.
10: Number one contract.
9: He's an elite cover corner. Okay, so you could put him on the other team's top guy. Then you have a Carlton Davis, who's pretty darn good in his own right, more of a physical guy. Okay, so if you're the Patriots, you're thinking, okay, Christian Gonzalez, DK Metcalf. Now you're thinking Carlton Davis, Michael Pittman. Hey, that's pretty good. And then you've got Marcus Jones in the slot. He's the quicker guy. Well, who's the Steelers, you know, quote-unquote slot guy if you're looking at it on paper? Roman Wilson. So that's a really intriguing matchup to me of good on good. All of that, right? And the Steelers made his lineup and be like, okay, well, we think DK is better than Gonzalez. We think Pittman's better than Davis. We think Roman's better than Jones. Let's go. Or if you're going to keep Jones in the slot, maybe that's where Pittman lines up on occasion. Maybe that's where DK lines up on occasion. So non-traditional looks, but you're going to love that matchup size-wise. So I am just really, really intrigued by that particular matchup in this game.
10: And I think when I look at it, I'm going to be very interested to see how they deploy Kevin Byard as well. Byard. In this, because also you think about, well, now who's going to be on that slot, right? Who's going to be the slot guy that's going to take if, let's just say, Pat Freiermuth decides to line up there? Mm-hmm. And I think we saw it in the first game. Like DK, when he caught that slant route, he was in the slot. And they do motion some things to where Roman Wilson will actually end up on the outside and Michael Pittman will be on the slot position and vice versa. So I do like the fact there is versatility. They're more scheme-oriented than personnel as far as how they deploy those guys, which I really like. So, it's going to be a fun matchup just to kind of see how do we get through this game of cat and mouse. And I think the Steelers, unlike a lot of other years, like they match up really well. They match up really well with what New England can throw at you. And I can't say that a year ago, even though they did win, it wasn't one where it was an easy victory and DK had to do a lot of stuff to get into position. And Ben Skoranek was a guy you were relying on a lot. So the difference a year makes, and you know, they didn't really make as many upgrades to their defense schematic like we did. So offensively, so I think that's where I think that could be an X factor for us.
8: Yeah, I think it's funny you mentioned Ben Skoranek, because I think that's one thing that Steelers have to come out in this game and prove, that the special teams operation is a lot cleaner and better than what they displayed last week against the Falcons. Because if you know one thing about Mike Vrabel's teams, they play special teams. Actually, they pride themselves in playing special teams. And that's one factor. That's, you know, ever since we lost Danny Smith, man, we don't want to feel like we took a step backwards in that department. So from a special team standpoint, our operation and how we operate from a kickoff return to punt return to field goal protection, all of the above, has to be a lot better. And that's one factor we can't afford to lose, because that's one thing that the Patriots do focus on. They focus on special teams, and that's being able to get field position, tackle, getting proper field position on the kick return. So it's going to be imperative that one aspect is not a sore spot for the Steelers going into this game, because I thought that was a sore spot for the Steelers last game.
9: Oh, for sure. No doubt. I mean, that is and, you know, again, I'm sneaking ahead because I'm so excited about this wide receiver defensive back matchup. But Willie, do you suspect, I mean, and because New England plays some man, but they play a lot of zone too. I don't think anyone's going to come out and play 100% zone. Do you think the Steelers would be looking for those mismatches offensively to try to get a bigger receiver, say, on a Marcus Jones, who's a very nice player, but he's, what, 5'8", 5'9"?
8: Yeah, well, I think last week what we saw was Aaron Rodgers really feeling his way a little bit early in that game. Feeling that defense out as far as what he can do and what he was willing to do. We all understand Aaron Rodgers is not the business of sitting in the pocket and taking hits, right? That's not happening. What you did see was him take shots on the field, but he also featured the running backs. He was able to get the ball out of the flat to the running backs. He was able to feed the tight ends and Freiermuth and Washington. But I think this game, you know, one thing they want to do to Aaron Rodgers, they want to get him on the move because they know he doesn't want to move. So I expect the Steelers to get blitzed a lot more. I expect, you know, now that there's rumblings that, you know, whatever's going on with Troy Fatanu, I expect them to put a lot more pressure on the left side. And I think they're going to try to heat this line up, to be honest with you. That's my gut feeling. I think they want to put as much pressure on that offensive line and force Aaron Rodgers not only get hit, but put him on the move, which is going to disrupt the timing and continuity with that receiving core. So if I'm the Steelers, we talked about how big the run game is, but at the same time, understand that they want to get to Aaron Rodgers by not just blitzing him. They want to get him outside of the pockets where they can get free shots on him. Because, yeah, it's easy to put him in the well and fire linebackers at him and bring safeties and corners. No, they want to get him outside of the pocket where he's now looking at half the field and they can get shots at him. Because we all understand mentally he's just not there no more. He's not in the business of just getting hit. And that one shot he took on in the game, his body language and face told you everything. He was like, hell no. You know what I mean? Don't touch me again. So if you're Mike Vrabel and in the powers of be, you're conscious of that. Flush him out of the pocket where he has to use the legs. Let's cut the field in half. And if we can get whatever shot we can get on him, let's take our shot. Even if it may cost us 15, because we know that goes into Aaron Rodgers' memory bank. Like, man, I got to get this ball out a lot faster. Because I don't want to use my legs. I don't want to have to kind of be in open land where guys can take shots at me. So it's going to be interesting how they combat all that. But don't be surprised. Once again, if the Patriots defense tries to light that offensive line up, and not just from a pass rush standpoint, they're going to blitz and they're going to force the ball out of Aaron Rodgers' hand a lot faster. Because sooner than after, they watch the drops out of DK and everybody else in that receiving corps. So it's definitely going to be a game of cat and mouse.
9: I think, too, when you have that good of a secondary and those three good cover corners, you're more emboldened to bring the blitz. Max, we're not going to have you tomorrow, so give us a couple of keys to a Steelers victory on your way out.
10: All right, a couple of keys. Here we go. First thing, if I'm turning on the defensive side of the ball, it's going to be stop the run. I mean, that's something, until you do it, it's going to constantly be a key, and we haven't seen that done yet. The second thing is going to be clean tackling. Got to have clean tackling on the defensive side, and that starts with communication. Special teams, anything better than last week is a win. So, tackle, coverage, return game. I know they keyed Eli Heidenreich after the first Caden Wiegen return. They're like, oh, no, we ain't letting this dude get away from us. So now we're going to utilize, kicking to Eli Heidenreich. So I want to see Heidenreich kind of show a little wiggle there. This was the reason why you brought him in. He was a kid that could catch out of the backfield. He's a kid who can play on special teams. He's a core four guy. Returner, let me see some return wiggle on him. Offensively, it's catching the football and protecting the quarterback, like Willie said. Protecting Aaron Rodgers is going to be monumental because Mike Vrabel and company is going to dial up that blitz, and Zach Ertz is going to listen to whatever Mike Vrabel says, and he's going to do that. So how do you attack Elijah Ponder, Draymond Jones off the edge? Where, you know, we'll see if Harold Landry is healthy again. You've got to be able to handle those guys at the front, and I need to see 100 yards. I need to see a 100-yard rusher this week. I feel like this is the week, if I want to make a statement, Rico Dowdle or Jalen Warren, one of you's got to hit 100. We've got to hit the century mark.
9: No one's going to be disappointed with that. Max, Willie will get your keys tomorrow. Max, safe travels, my friend. We look forward to seeing you in Foxborough.
10: I know. I can't wait. Chowder time.
9: Chowder. He's Max Starks and Willie Colon. For our producer back in the studio, Justin Miller, I'm Rob King. We thank you, as always, for listening to us in the locker room here on the Steelers Audio Network.
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0: Good afternoon, Steeler Nation. It's The Drive on the Steelers Audio Network. Wes Schuler and Matt Williamson with you here for the next 2 hours on this Thursday, as we have got plenty to get to as we are getting closer and closer to Steelers and Patriots Sunday, 1 o'clock in Foxborough. Matt, before we get into all the news of the day and all the moving and shaking and Matt's stats and all that stuff, we do have a little bit of heavy hearts to start the show today, as today, maybe at the intro, I should have said, as Dale would always say, welcome to The Drive.
1: There you go.
0: Because today is the 1 year anniversary of the passing of our dear brother, Dale Lawley. And you and I were swapping some stories and having some laughs before we went on air.
1: Yeah, not all of them are for to be on the air.
0: Are unnecessarily show appropriate. But we miss that guy. It does not seem like a year. I guess in some ways it does seem like a year. In other ways it seems like just a couple weeks.
1: Yeah.
0: But just,
1: I mean, it kind of does seem like a year just because of the football calendar. I remember, it was early in the season. There was already a game or two in the books, you know, that type of thing. But, yeah, he's badly missed, and no question about it. But just wanted everyone to know it's been exactly a year.
0: It's been exactly a year since we lost Dale, and thoughts with his kids, thoughts with Amy, thoughts with his family today on, I'm sure, what is certainly a tough day here on September 17th. We miss Dale. I'll be thinking of him Saturday night. I know he would have loved to go out in Boston. And
1: oh, there you go. Foxborough trip. Yeah.
0: Fox, he would have. He hated getting to getting to the stadium, but would have enjoyed a little Saturday night in Beantown, and maybe would have had some Sam Adams or some fun there. And we
1: dragged him to that WVU bar you're talking about.
0: Exactly right. I think we think about Dale and miss Dale just about every single day, but especially today on the 1 year anniversary of his passing. So our thoughts and prayers continue to be with the entire Lawley family.
1: No question.
0: Matt, let's jump into the news of the day here as we get going. And I think the biggest news of the day is another data point in the ongoing Joey Porter Jr. saga, situation, conundrum, whatever we want to call it. Today in practice, Joey Porter Jr. participated in the first drill, but then did not do any other drills in the open portion of practice. Mm-hmm. After one drill, he left the field with a team trainer. I know that that's very open-ended.
1: Yeah, right.
0: That asks a lot more questions than it answers, but that is all that we know. We don't know what happened in the closed portion of practice. There could have been more, but what we do know is he did the first drill and then left the field with a team trainer.
1: I don't know how to respond to it. I mean, I just would say it sounds less likely he's going to play now than before that news.
0: That's really my big
1: takeaway. Yeah, I mean, the only thing that I would say is, you know, I can't put percentage on it if he's going to play in Foxborough or not. But it's had to have gone down in the last 24 hours.
0: I don't see how that's not the takeaway at this point.
1: Yeah.
0: Again, I know that when stuff like this happens, your mind can always wander.
1: Of course.
0: Well, does that mean that this is done? Does that mean a trade's coming? Does that mean he's actually hurt? All these different things.
1: And it could mean any of those things.
0: Absolutely.
1: Right.
0: But in the meantime here, in the intermediate future, I think that casts real doubt about his chances to play on Sunday.
1: Yeah, that's the way I'm taking it, too, is, well, you know, as this league becomes, and one of the reasons the Steelers don't negotiate throughout the course of the season, is the whole focus of the week is beating New England. And is his availability going to influence that? Absolutely it will, if he's there or not. And now, just reading between the lines, you'd think it's a less chance that he's going to play that game.
0: It was said, Mike McCarthy, before practice, said he's scheduled to do more today than he did yesterday, end quote.
1: Okay.
0: And
1: which doesn't sound like it happened.
0: Doesn't sound like it happened.
1: Yeah.
0: From the information that is available to us.
1: Now, he may have came right back out as soon as practice closed up again and did everything, but we're not going to know that.
0: We're not going to know that. Exactly right. So that's the latest in another data point here, like I said, in kind of the ongoing Joey Porter Jr. saga. Again, a lot can change and a lot will change, but I just think on the surface that certainly casts a lot of doubt about his status for Saturday, as opposed to,
1: without question,
0: if he would have had a full practice today, then we'd be like, oh, okay.
1: Yeah,
0: maybe he'll be on a pitch count or something like that, but you know, you'd think he might be active. We will we'll wait and see how this all plays out. Matt, no Michael Pittman Jr. in the open portion of practice today via the media that was there and observing. Remember, he was limited yesterday with a foot injury. So again, that doesn't mean he didn't practice at all. That just means he wasn't there in the opening portion of practice. Something to monitor, something to keep an eye on. certainly that would be a big absence for Sunday if he were not able to go.
1: They got pretty good corners, even outside of Gonzalez,
0: They do. They sure do. Good news for Troy Faltanu. He was present during practice, during individual drills, the kind of open portion of practice.
1: Good.
0: Mike McCarthy said he would be limited, but he was at least out there in practice, so that's a good sign for Troy Faltanu and that ankle drill, that ankle injury
1: that he is
0: nursing. And then there were some reports
1: that they were working out free agent offensive tackles, which you could read between the lines, oh no, they're worried about Troy, but it could be both. I mean, they might just be looking for a Broderick Jones roster spot replacement.
0: Absolutely.
1: You know, yeah.
0: Absolutely. And maybe just keeping their eye on some potentials if something were to happen on the injury front, more serious.
1: Yeah.
0: You know, maybe they think
1: Troy's... And I'm sure it's practice squad guys.
0: Sure. Yeah. You know, maybe they're not overly concerned about his status for Sunday, but what if something happens to him on Sunday? Then we need to be ahead of the eight ball and all that. Again, this is the part where Matt and I play the reckless speculation sounder.
1: Yeah, injuries are hard to talk about.
0: Especially with
1: a new coaching staff that is going to view them differently of should they practice today or not.
0: Depending on
1: the severity of the injury. But that is good news on Troy anyway. You got it.
0: I think so.
1: Yeah.
0: I absolutely think so. And then Matt, I guess last but certainly not least, to spin the block to the other side of Sunday's contest to the New England Patriots, Trevion Henderson told the media today in New England that he's ready to go and will be ready to face the Steelers on Sunday.
1: Okay. A very talented player. He was an early second-round pick out of Ohio State, along with Quinshon Judkins. They were kind of a thunder and lightning college tandem. If you just watched his highlights, you'd be blown away with him, you know, because he has a lot of long runs. He's super fast. But if you really look at the minutia of the position and the dirty work, there were a lot of holes he missed in his rookie year. Not exactly staying on script with how the run is designed. And he was touted as this really good pass protector coming out of Ohio State.
0: Yes.
1: And that didn't translate at all. In fact, they pretty much took all those duties away from him, gave him to Stevenson, who is a reliable, you know, solid NFL player. But still, I mean, you'd rather play the Pats without Henderson. Stevenson got a big workload in the first week.
0: And so it looks like we will have that two-headed monster in the backfield for the Patriots, and that's something that we will talk plenty about more today and tomorrow. Matt, I guess last kind of news and notable that I wanted to discuss with you, we mentioned yesterday how Joe Burrow did not practice yesterday for the Bengals with back tightness. He said that he is dealing with some back tightness, but expects to play this weekend against the Texans.
1: Okay. I guess he took a couple decent hits during the game, but I mean,
0: might just be early season getting that body.
1: Yeah, I would imagine
0: back into football shape. I didn't realize, but that's a tough start to the year for the Texans, man. The Bills and the Bengals right out of the chute for Houston. That's two pretty good quarterbacks.
1: Oh, wow.
0: That Houston's facing after hosting Buffalo last week and then getting the Bengals this weekend. And then Matt, Nico Collins still dealing with that hamstring injury. His status is uncertain.
1: Yeah, that one sounds like a truly questionable situation.
0: Yes.
1: I think he got hurt in practice today or yesterday.
0: That game is in Houston. So the Houston Texans.
1: Houston Bengals.
0: Yes.
1: Okay.
0: Yes. So Houston with two, both at home, but two tough tests there to start the year in terms of Josh Allen and the Bills. And then
1: two really potent offenses.
0: Two very potent offenses out of the gate there for the Houston Texans, as they, much like the Patriots, will look to avoid starting the year 0-2, which is never what you want to do. Doesn't sink you as much as it did now. With the 17th game and the extra wild card spot, but it's still not where you want to be after 2 weeks without.
1: No, that. Absolutely. You start questioning yourselves and looking at each other and, you know, what do we got going here?
0: What do we got? And then week three feels like a must win.
1: Yeah, then all of a sudden it's like, wait, what if we go 0-3?
0: Pressure's ratcheted up real quickly. Yeah, so just some news and shaking of the day here.
1: All in all, the league's pretty quiet.
0: Yeah.
1: Yeah.
0: It'll be, listen, the injury reports will be flying much more once we get a couple weeks in here.
1: Yeah. And again, most of these guys didn't play in the preseason. Most coaching staffs took that same approach that the Steelers did. And some of it showed the rust and lack of tackling in week one, but it was kind of a collective league-wide theme.
0: Yeah, absolutely was. And I would expect it to still be the case a little bit this weekend.
1: Oh, I would think.
0: It'll start getting better, but it's just going to take time. I don't know if you saw the video that the Steelers posted of Mike McCarthy in the locker room with the guys after the game.
1: No, no.
0: It was pretty cool.
1: After the win.
0: After the win. But one of the things, like the first thing he said was, September football is always going to be bumpy, you know? But what you got to do is you got to come out victorious, you know, and that's what the Steelers were able to do and hopefully take another step forward in that regard.
1: I think that's a good descriptive word.
0: Bumpy.
1: Yeah.
0: Rocky, it's going to be bumpy, right. Rusty, all that stuff.
1: Stay on the road, but there's going to be bumps.
0: Exactly. It's going to be like Western Pennsylvania. Lots of potholes.
1: A lot of potholes, yeah. A lot of construction.
0: Let's start digging into some of Matt's stats when we return on the other side. Matt's weekly dossier is in, and we will begin to peruse that and get to all the good stuff and start to set the scene for Steelers and Pats Sunday in Foxborough. All that and more as we roll along here, just getting started on the drive on this Thursday. Euler, Williamson, Steelers Nation Radio on the Steelers Audio Network.
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0: Matt, big Thursday here tonight. I'm looking forward to this game this evening.
1: That could be a bar burner tonight.
0: That certainly could. The regular season opening of Highmark Stadium up there in Buffalo, where, of course, we just were for a preseason game a few weeks ago, but it'll be the first regular season game there at the Bills' new home.
1: That's a tough ask for the Lions.
0: It's a tough ask for the Lions. That's what I was kind of, from a Buffalo standpoint, and maybe especially selfishly if I was a fan, I'd be like, I want our first game at the stadium to be on a Sunday. You know,
1: I guess.
0: Because if you're going to the game, you probably have to work, and you're going to be up early this morning, and you're going to be rushing to get there, and won't have as much time to tailgate and all that.
1: Knowing that fan base, that nobody worked today.
0: That's a very good point. That's a very good point by you. Yeah. That's like a national holiday.
1: Maybe they just took a double long weekend. You know, Wednesday's our last day of work this week.
0: Traffic right now is probably just a zoo there in Orchard
1: Park. Yeah, people
0: are
1: jumping through tables as we speak.
0: But you're right. I mean, that's going to be, for it being a prime time standalone game, that's going to be a bonkers atmosphere tonight.
1: Yeah, and the first short week of the year against a really good team. I mean, Bills just had a big win. I think that's a tough environment for the Lions.
0: Also, Matt, across yonder here, a little ACC old school Big East clash between the Pitt Panthers and the Syracuse Orangemen this evening.
1: But the beauty of it was there were parking spots everywhere today because the Panthers weren't around.
0: Oh, and you had to go down to the facility.
1: Yeah.
0: That is a nice little perk.
1: I put two and two together. I'm like, why is there all these spots?
0: Oh, because
1: like,
0: it's game day.
1: Yeah, the kids aren't there.
0: Pirates had a day game. Pitt has a night game down there against Syracuse. I will say that always makes, every time, every year when Pitt plays Syracuse, it makes me feel some type of way. Because I'm like,
1: old school Big East.
0: Big East. Yeah. You know, yeah. Like,
1: yeah, absolutely.
0: Same when they play like Miami or Virginia Tech. I'm like, hey, it'd be cool if we were all doing this together.
1: I mean, I'm not a huge Pitt fan. You know how I watch college football. I watch it for prospects. Yeah. But still, I mean, I'm old enough to remember like Pitt Villanova and Pitt Georgetown Hoops. And that was a fun conference then. Oh. Physical, Patrick Ewing.
0: The Big East basketball was unbelievable.
1: And then, you know, in my day, we played Boston College and Syracuse and WVU. And
0: Rutgers.
1: You know, yeah, old school Big East schools. And yeah, teams, I kind of miss that.
0: Teams in your region, imagine
1: yeah,
0: that.
1: Yeah, right, imagine that.
0: I think Pitt hosts Cal in a couple weeks. You know, that's a real historic
1: story driver,
0: historic regional matchup there. Oh, I hate it. I am optimistic that one day college football will get back to some semblance of regional, you know,
1: at least care about it a little bit. Yeah,
0: but I don't know if it's going to be anytime soon. Matt, speaking of kind of, you talk about the short week there with Buffalo and Detroit. Maybe that's where we'll start as we dive into Matt's stats week two edition here. This is something that you and I discussed like last Wednesday on our show before the NFL season kicked off in Seattle against the Patriots and the Seahawks. But remember, a pretty significant rest advantage, a four-day rest advantage for New England heading into this one, as they have not played since Wednesday. Could I argue, Matt, here's the angle that I want to discuss with you. Could I argue that this would be a bigger deal if it was a four-day rest advantage for the Patriots in the middle of November?
1: Oh, that's exactly what I was going
0: to say. As opposed to week two when you're obviously, you're still trying to ramp yourself up into football shape, but you're not nearly as beat up at the same time.
1: I tend to think so. I mean, there's tons of evidence that rest advantages are a true advantage in the NFL. They're a true advantage even if you include the spread. I mean, like, more teams cover with a rest advantage, let alone get the win. But I bet, and I have not seen any evidence to what you just brought up, but I would bet everything I have, mid-season, late season, it pays off more. You know, I mean, like, what was it, 2 years ago, Steelers had to play those three games in 10 days or 11 days or whatever. I mean, after you'd already been really banged up. And then you're also, I mean, it probably goes without saying, but the people that are going to be on the field are more experienced. They're the guys you've trusted all along. You know, they're the guys that, you know, you're not, man, we're on our fourth linebacker this late and we just pulled him off the practice squad and I got to get him ready to start. And, you know, I know they're going to take advantage of him. You know, they're going to test him every which way they possibly can. I think there's less of that this time of year.
0: That's well said.
1: I mean, and of course, New England's going to spend a lot more time. They get more time to look at how to attack the Steelers.
0: Sure.
1: You know?
0: Sure.
1: And that's important.
0: No, it absolutely is. And so it's certainly an advantage for the Patriots.
1: Yeah.
0: But if you were going to have to face a rest discrepancy like this that's not related to a bye week or anything.
1: Yeah, yeah.
0: I think week two is probably about the best time.
1: I think you're 100% right.
0: Could have it happen.
1: Now, one thing that might help the Patriots, well, a lot of things, their body will be a little less sore, et cetera. But losing A.J. Brown, I'm sure that instead of adapting on the fly the second he gets hurt, Are we going to start feeding Mac Hollins the ball or whatever?
0: Right.
1: I assume they've come up with more of a formula.
0: No doubt.
1: Yeah, yeah.
0: No doubt. They will have I think the offense will look more comfortable than they looked. Although, hey, if you're able to dial up that pass rush and make life difficult for Drake May,
1: yeah,
0: that's where you can maybe knock that
1: I'm
0: back.
1: I'm curious how Romeo Doubs fits in from that perspective, too, because he was not on the field a ton pre-Brown injury. And then even when he got hurt, Doubs got a spike in usage, but certainly wasn't close to the feature guy. I mean, it was more like DeMario Davis and Mac Hollins. And I don't know if they're just not happy with Doubs, or now they have these 10 days or 11 days, they're going to feature him as their number one receiver. I don't know.
0: Something we'll be keeping an eye on Sunday.
1: Yeah, I think we have to.
0: Matt, the Patriots, 6-3 at home last year. The Steelers were 5-3 on the road. Mm-hmm. One of those losses for the Patriots, one of those wins for the Steelers happened against each other early in the season. I think it was week 3. Does that sound right, TV? Week 3.
1: I think it was 3,
0: played
1: yeah.
0: last year. So it's week 2 this year, week 3 last year, but very early in the season once again here for the second straight year. Matt, this one popped out to me. The Patriots have lost 5 straight home openers.
1: Yeah.
0: Now I realize they had some real down years after Belichick where they had some bad seasons and picked in the
1: before
0: top 10
1: last year. Yeah.
0: But that's still five's
1: a lot.
0: Years.
1: Yeah.
0: That's a lot.
1: I don't have much to bank it on. They've had several different coaches, several different quarterbacks. As you mentioned, they weren't a great team there for most of those 5 years. But hey, I mean, you like hearing it.
0: And then one thing, Matt, listen. A lot did not go well for the Patriots in their opener out in Seattle last
1: Correct.
0: Wednesday. They ended up losing the game. They had a lot of turnovers. They lost A.J. Brown for a few weeks. One thing that they did do very well, though, was possess the football in
1: yes.
0: their opener. They held the ball for over 34 minutes. 34 minutes and 17 seconds. They ran 19 more plays than the Seahawks.
1: Yeah.
0: I mean, if they just take care of the ball, if Drake May doesn't throw those interceptions, they probably end up winning an ugly, low-scoring game there in Seattle.
1: I mean, that last interception was...
0: Brutal.
1: I mean,
0: worst
1: yeah.
0: case, they go to overtime if he doesn't throw that last one.
1: And that's not something you want to see. I mean, time possession is something you and I have been very conscious with all offseason. Steelers lost
0: right
1: the time
0: the
1: of possession.
0: Defense.
1: Yeah, that's, I think they contribute. I think they go hand in hand. Steelers lost the time of possession battle in week one, but not badly.
0: 28-53.
1: Yeah, so they were a little under 30, where Atlanta was a little over 30.
0: Here's what can happen again, though, Matt, and I realize the Patriots just turned the ball over 3 times, so maybe that will continue.
1: Mm-hmm.
0: I don't expect them to turn the ball over 5 times like they did last year.
1: But turnover's been a big problem lately for this team,
0: in
1: the most recent games.
0: Which made this startling, and when I was reading through this morning, because you sent this to me last night, I was like, it's an insane statistical anomaly that what happened last year in New England... The Patriots ran 71 offensive plays compared to 49 for the Steelers.
1: Ooh,
0: and
1: that
0: can't
1: happen again.
0: When you consider they turned the ball over 5 times, that's insane.
1: That's insane,
0: that's
1: right.
0: That's insane.
1: We hand it back to you and give you another whole possession, and you still ran 30 more plays than them.
0: Right.
1: You know what I mean? Like, holy cow.
0: Right.
1: Yeah.
0: That's astronomical. That cannot happen.
1: That cannot happen.
0: I would be, like I said, when I read that last night, I had to go, wait a second. Am I reading that backwards, or did Matt get that backwards?
1: Yeah,
0: I had actually
1: do
0: a little double checking for you.
1: I don't remember, obviously, what play of the drive the turnovers happened, but especially if they're early, you kick off to them, they snap the ball once, next snap, they throw you the football or whatever. It's like, it's hard to get a whole long series out there if you're turning the ball over 5 times.
0: Normally, the only time you see that type of discrepancy with a team clearly leading the way, 22 or 23 more offensive snaps with all the turnovers, is if they're like throwing a couple pick sixes or a couple
1: scoops
0: lead directly to touchdowns, and
1: exactly.
0: then they're right back out on the field.
1: You get back-to-back possessions then, you know?
0: But that to me was just...
1: I hadn't thought of that angle, but that's pretty crazy. Yeah, that's hard. That's
0: hard
1: to keep
0: that
1: up.
0: That you don't see very often.
1: That's a good call.
0: Matt, last week, Patriots running backs failed to gain yards on over 29% of their runs in week one. That was the worst in the National Football League.
1: But not by much.
0: But not by much. Because the Pittsburgh Steelers were right on their heels at a little under 28%.
1: They were 31st.
0: So both of these teams, I'm sure this week, have been preaching, when we run the ball on first down, we can't be getting stuffed at the line.
1: We got to be getting
0: 3-4-5 yards,
1: yes.
0: not getting stood up at the line of scrimmage.
1: Now, New England ran the ball more than the Steelers. So some of that, I think, is sticking with it, pounding the rock, all those things in the run game. But no, I mean, negative runs are not going to cut it. And I don't know about you. I haven't thought about my predictions and whatnot, but I can't see this being a high-scoring game.
0: Same.
1: Yeah, you know.
0: Same. I think it's going to be kind of similar to last week.
1: Yeah.
0: And Matt, with that, last year the Patriots ran the most offensive plays in the league when leading on the scoreboard. I don't think that surprises anybody with the success that they had. We talked this to death throughout the playoffs last year. They had a fairly easy schedule.
1: They did.
0: I think they only played four or five games against teams that went to the playoffs, and two of them were the Bills in their own division.
1: May had a phenomenal season.
0: May had a great season. Yeah. They had a great season. And you and I, when we bring that stuff up, we also always say they're not Ohio State playing Akron.
1: Like, right,
0: It's teams in the National Football League.
1: Okay, they played the 32nd schedule, but it still isn't like college. You know.
0: Yes. No. I think.
1: And it's also easier to run the ball when you've got a lead.
0: You saw some of this lat, and it's only 1 week, and it's a new season. But you saw some of it last week when they fell behind to the Seahawks. I think that's a big key in this game, too, is if you could at least stay even or stay ahead.
1: Yeah, it'd be great to take a halftime lead on the road.
0: This Vrabel, Drake May entity of the Patriots.
1: They haven't had to come from behind very much.
0: They have not had to play from behind very often, and I think it shows when they have.
1: And as much as I like May, he still has that young Bronco in him where things aren't going well. I'm just going to force one in here, you know, and that can lead to picks and a lot of bad things, especially when his supporting cast isn't really living up to it. His supporting cast is okay. I don't think it's great.
0: Matt, you and I talked a lot about the usage and deployment of the Steelers offense and the Steelers defense this week, snap counts, formations and personnel and all that stuff. New England side of things, they employed their nickel package in their season opener nearly 92% of the time. 91.7% of the time in week one. Didn't play a single snap in dime.
1: No. And
0: would you expect that to continue this week unless prove they can run the ball?
1: I mean, Darnell Washington always throws a wrench in things for the opponents to say, we're just going to stay in nickel. Because a lot of teams, they're not unique in saying they want to basically live in nickel. That's how they're designed. They have some safeties that are big enough that they can
0: play
1: some
0: run. That's like
1: the
0: new base formation in the NFL, but 92% of the time is a lot.
1: It's a very high number, without question. But I do wonder if it's Freiermuth, Pittman, Metcalf, how much different it is when it's Darnell versus Roman. I mean, like, they couldn't be any more different. Are you going to leave the same nickel package out there? If I replace Darnell Washington with Roman Wilson,
0: do you better be pretty confident in your guys.
1: Yeah, I was going to say, do you sub when we do that or not? You know, or vice versa. That'll be something I'm sure the offensive staff's going to do immediately.
0: Yeah.
1: They know all this stuff.
0: They sure do.
1: Yeah.
0: Matt, two stats here that I think juxtapose nicely next to each other. So since the beginning of last year, New England allows the ninth fewest passing yards per game in the NFL.
1: Yeah.
0: Stingy pass defense, just 206.
1: And that includes last week's game. So that,
0: so that's an eight. Did that include playoffs or just regular season?
1: No, because not everyone's involved. So you don't want to rank them against.
0: The last 18 games there, basically.
1: Regular season. Yeah.
0: Yes. Averaging, giving up just a little over 200 yards in the air per game, ninth fewest in the NFL. When you juxtapose that next to the Steelers last week, 37 called dropbacks versus 12 runs.
1: Yeah.
0: Something's got to give there because I don't think you can throw the ball 40 times against this team.
1: So I mentioned I was down at the facility today, and I think it was Rob or Missy mentioned that Coach McCarthy, so again, secondhand information, and I don't mean to talk for him, but does not, basically, if this flat out said, did not want to live with that run-pass ratio. I mean, that's not what they're about.
0: Even if you are
1: that doesn't count the kneel
0: down. Even if you're Mike Leach, Matt, I think you want to have
1: you want to be 3-1
0: run ratio than that, yeah. Even if you're someone who is built upon airing it out, that's a little jarring. Aaron Rodgers, 26 first-half pass attempts last week, the most for him in 6 years.
1: That's pretty crazy.
0: That is,
1: think of where it was in his career 6 years ago. Winning MVPs. Yes.
0: So those were some of the numbers that really stood out to me, Matt.
1: I would think balance is going to be a theme of practice this week, offensive balance.
0: It has to be.
1: It has to be.
0: Because, again,
1: it's just asking a lot.
0: It doesn't have to be 50-50. It's never going to be.
1: No.
0: But you gotta be closer to level footing on both sides of the equation.
1: And even just big picture, developing a rushing attack, we've seen very little evidence of that yet. And one of the key ways to do it is you got to stick with it. You know, it's going to be a monotonous repetition. Okay, I did get a tackle for loss, fine, but I still can't go away from it, you know. And the other thing, both these teams, but sticking with the Steelers offense, as we know, were really bad on third down. Mm-hmm. They were rarely ahead of the chains on first and second.
0: And that's where when you're getting stuffed at the line of scrimmage every time you run the ball on first down.
1: All these negative runs, there's no wonder that both these

0: turn. There's
1: some things lately that aren't great.
0: Some things lately that aren't great for Drake May. Let's discuss that as we continue into Matt's stats. We continue beginning to paint the picture of the Steelers and the Patriots Sunday in Foxborough. We'll do that on the other side. Euler and Williamson, it's The Drive. 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

0: Matt, there's going to be plenty of attention on Sunday on both quarterbacks in this game. Intriguing storylines around both. You know, Aaron Rodgers, his final year of a Hall of Fame career. Game number two with his old head coach, Mike McCarthy.
1: Yeah.
0: And also for Drake May, who was the runner-up in the MVP race last year, took his team to the Super Bowl, but has really struggled in his last handful of games dating back to last year.
1: He has, and these are week one that everybody watched, and what, four playoff games?
0: Yes, four playoff games.
1: So the last, I mean, you have the numbers in front of you, I don't, but the last five have been statistically pretty disastrous after really being dynamite before that, as you said. I mean, runner-up for MVP.
0: I was gonna say, you got to have a pretty good year to be the runner-up for the MVP.
1: Yes. Now, the caveat, and people know I am a May defender, of those five games, they played the Chargers with Minter, a really good defense. They played Denver, one of the best defenses in the league. They played Houston.
0: Probably the best defense in the league.
1: And Seattle twice.
0: Pretty good defense.
1: I mean, that's as tough as you get. Can the Steelers play at that kind of level? Is that what this defense is? I mean, after 1 week, the Steelers are number one in DVOA on defense. Now they played Cooper Rush.
0: Sure.
1: You know, that this is a much different quarterback that they're playing against. But couldn't this be one of the better defenses in the league and keep that trend alive with May? Possibly. We'll see.
0: We shall. So, in Drake May's most five recent games here, including last year's postseason, he's thrown seven touchdowns compared to 11 turnovers. Seven interceptions, four fumbles.
1: Yeah.
0: So, seven touchdowns, seven interceptions, four fumbles in his last five games. He's also, Matt, taken 24 sacks in those five games.
1: Which, that's some of them are on him. Number. I mean, a lot of them are, we talk about sacks is often a quarterback number, and he's kind of holding the ball too long, and his protection wasn't great, and he faced some really, really good pass rushers on those defenses we mentioned. But I do think the Steelers can get to him, and that's going to be a huge key for me in this game, is what kind of pressure and resulting in sacks can you get him on the ground?
0: Without a doubt. He threw three interceptions and three sacks last week in Seattle. Now, get this. Last year, May led the NFL 72% completion percentage, as well as led the league in his air yards per attempt, 8.9.
1: Yeah, his deep ball was great. Deep percentage, you know, completion percentage is a really good
0: thing. Last week, and it's just 1 week, and he lost his number one wide receiver early in the second half, but just 6.2 air yards per attempt compared to that big number in 2025.
1: Yes.
0: So last year was a small number against the Steelers, 5.9 air yards per attempt.
1: Steelers are well against them.
0: Which was his lowest of the season last year. Did not attempt a pass over 20 yards in that game last year.
1: I think there's a lot to take from last year's game. I mean, if you're this coaching staff, I'm sure you're digging into that heavy. And I'm sure you're asking,
0: How do we frustrate him?
1: Yeah. And we haven't brought this up in a while, but it's one of the reasons I'm so happy that they kept Coach McCurley and Coach Arth, because there's one guy from each stat or each side of the ball that can sit there when, you know, defensive staff will spend a lot of time early in the week in a room like the one we're in now, just sitting there watching tape and, you know.
0: How do we prepare for this? How do we counter that? What if they do this?
1: And I'm sure they're like, hey, Scott, why'd you guys decide to do this?
0: Having someone who just like, well, was in the room
1: thought was
0: last
1: this
0: year,
1: and it didn't work at all, or We saw this tendency and it worked perfectly. You know, at least you can explain it.
0: Mm-hmm. And that's well said by you. And it's good to have someone in the room that knows how the others around you were thinking previously.
1: Yeah, yeah. You know, we didn't think Peyton Wilson should be taking on this block, so we hit him this way or whatever it is. Mm-hmm. You know, right.
0: Drake May was sacked five times when these teams met last year, twice by Trent Jordan-Watt. Hopefully he's in for another big performance on Sunday.
1: I think zero pass rush is a huge key.
0: Huge key.
1: Yeah.
0: And I think I expect it to look much different than it did last week. Whereas last week, it was just kind of vanilla and static for the Steelers defense. Mm-hmm. They blitzed on just 7.7% of Atlanta's dropbacks last
1: Very few.
0: Week.
1: Tons of zone and no blitz.
0: And that was the lowest blitz percentage in the league. I don't think that would surprise anybody.
1: Very, very little.
0: But how much of that, though, is just because it's Cooper Rush, we're going to clog up the lanes, we're going to make him beat us with his mind and with his arm, and we don't think he can do that.
1: And we want a lot of eyeballs on Bijan. And, you know, just the all the things that not that the Patriot running backs are bad. They absolutely are not. I'm a Stevenson believer. But it's different when you have a special back like Bijan, and the whole key to our, you know, our prep last week was don't let this guy go crazy. He's going to get his, but don't let him go crazy. And I'm sure the Steelers knew that Atlanta was going to feature Bijan to no end. Then the news comes out that Rush is going to start, and that's somewhat of a gift for the Steelers, for sure. Not that the other quarterback options for Atlanta are, you know, the best dudes out there. But this team is not going to rely on one skilled dude nearly to the level Atlanta did.
0: No.
1: I mean, the way Atlanta took it to a new level was pretty crazy. And they are going to trust the guy that they're going to trust is the quarterback, where Atlanta is going to do everything possible to hide the quarterback.
0: Yeah, yes.
1: So do you come after him? Do you play more man?
0: It's a real clash in styles between what you saw last week and what you'll see this week.
1: Which makes me think we'll learn a lot more about Patrick Graham. You know, his history shows he changes things week to week to week. Well, the way you play these two teams is very different.
0: That's very well said. And that is something that we speculated, hypothesized about Patrick Graham all offseason.
1: Yeah.
0: He's a very much, I've got red paint, I'm painting the barn red. I've got green paint, I'm painting the barn green type defensive coordinator. And I think this will be the first test to really see that.
1: Yeah, yeah. Will it be a lot of the same themes or not?
0: Yeah. And
1: I mean, I'm sure they won't play 100% zone and have 7% blitz rate.
0: I do not think that will be the case, certainly. Matt, talk to me about, because we discussed previously a little bit about what to expect, some of the names, you know, and their wide receivers there in the absence of A.J. Brown. But what about the tight ends? Hunter Henry, Eli Reardon, would you expect? I think it was pretty heavy usage game for those two.
1: It was.
0: In their opener. Do you expect that to continue this week?
1: Raritan's a rookie I liked a lot coming out of Notre Dame in a tight end rich draft. I think they used a third round pick on him. I think eventually, not this year, but maybe as soon as next, he takes over for Henry as the number one every down type of guy. He caught a touchdown, but it wasn't a phenomenal play by him or anything like that. It was a good play design deep in the red zone. He's a good prospect. A little leaner. He still needs to work on his center of gravity and thickness and blocking and things like that. But I'm going to go a different direction here, too. Henry is what he is. He's a quality starting pro, and his upside's not high. His floor is. He did a lot of damage against the Steelers a year ago. But I wonder, with 11 days to prepare, no A.J. Brown, who was clearly the guy you wanted to get the football to in the passing game.
0: Yeah.
1: This goes back to blitz. This goes back to pass rush. This goes back to trying to help your tackles who are okay, not great. But I would think you might want to get more eligibles out in routes, tight ends and running backs, as opposed to having them chip against Watt and Highsmith and Herbig, et cetera. So I think that's something I'm going to pay attention to, too, because the running backs and tight ends, considering the state of their wide receiver core, which is not great right now, you might have to lean that way a little bit more than you planned.
0: Cool. Which isn't good news for them.
1: No, I wouldn't think so.
0: It's a tough spot to be. And we kind of, Matt, we discussed that a little bit yesterday when we were going over their roster and how there's not a lot of weaknesses.
1: No.
0: And maybe kind of Hunter Henry is the personification of that, right?
1: Yeah, yeah.
0: Like, not
1: good
0: a lot,
1: player.
0: Guys who aren't going to sink you, but guys who aren't going to be on future all-pro lists or anything like that either.
1: Yeah, and I was chatting some people today, too. You see a lot of people on their roster that are sort of similar to Hunter Henry, about age 28 to 32, making a pretty decent buck, not a huge bargain, not a huge difference maker, but you don't dislike having them on the team.
0: Sure.
1: They're fine starters, but that's kind of how they're made up. You know, they do their job. There's some Belichick rub in there still, too. His DNA is still floating around that building, especially with Vrabel now in charge,
0: sure.
1: You know?
0: Sure.
1: But there's not a lot of scary dudes, and that's true with their defense, too. Like, I don't really love their edge rushers. I think you can see how the Steelers' tackles play, but I think you can leave them on islands a fair amount.
0: You're more worried about the interior pass rush.
1: Yeah, that's the strength. Yeah.
0: Matt, a last kind of note here that stuck out to me as it relates to your stats packet for Steelers and Patriots. Reminder, some people had tweeted us asking if you're able to view this anywhere, Steelers.com.
1: Yes, it's up right now.
0: If you want the entire kit and caboodle here. The entire 4,000-word essay by my co-host. Last week, Mike McCarthy and Aaron Rodgers, first win as quarterback and head coach since Week 10 in 2018. That is 2,863 days between wins of a head coach and quarterback duo. That's the third largest gap of such a duo since 1950 in the NFL.
1: Yeah, how about that?
0: Did you know who the other two were?
1: Yeah, because this came from the packet that the NFL sends out.
0: Okay, the research every week packet, yep.
1: Yeah.
0: Which is, cool, that's like 50 pages long.
1: Every game has a couple pages about it, and frankly, I grab a few things out of there every time. Sure, any source I can.
0: I was going to say, you know that that's credible research.
1: I'm trying to just pull it off of memory because I don't have it handy. But
0: I have to imagine it was probably both were from
1: They were way back.
0: Days of yore.
1: Yeah. I don't think they were any time recent.
0: That would make sense to me. That would make sense.
1: I was shocked that was third longest. I mean, you would think that'd be the first longest. That's a long break.
0: That's a long break.
1: How often
0: man.
1: Do coaches and quarterbacks get back together?
0: Not very often.
1: Yeah.
0: Not very often. And then I always like a little series history from Matt in these stat packets.
1: This one's not as good as the Atlanta one. The Falcons beat the Steelers twice ever.
0: It's a little different. Yeah. A little different for New England in the 21st century. But the Steelers have been to 8 Super Bowls, winning 6. The Patriots have been to 11, winning 6. That's the most of any of the 32 franchises combined in terms of Super Bowl appearances. And then this series began 1972 was the first time these teams met. Steelers won the first 2 matchups, 5 of the first 6. Overall, New England has a slight lead, 19-17, if you include playoff matchups. The Steelers' only postseason win over the Patriots, a 7-6 victory in the divisional round in 1997.
1: Whoa.
0: The Patriots have won three of the last 4 meetings, but the Steelers did win the last one in New England last year. But this kind of, I think what you were alluding to, Matt, since 1998, the last 20 meetings between these two teams, the Patriots are 15-5.
1: Yeah, and they're like that against pretty much all teams during the Brady Belichick era.
0: Had a lot
1: of
0: course, success there for about 20 years.
1: And now the Steelers have had their decades of success as well. I mean, for historians of the league, I grew up, the Patriots were semi-laughingstock.
0: Oh, my gosh.
1: I mean, yeah. I mean, it took a long while before they were considered even an average football team. And, like, you looked at their Hall of Famers up until, like, 1990. There's, like, one or two. You know, John Hanna. I mean, there's not many.
0: This is one of those you and I have joked about just random barstool conversations that we have when we're on the road with Pursuta, with Dale, with our friends.
1: Yeah.
0: Boston, I think, is one of the few cities, and it might have changed since the Brady era, but for a long time, especially for a city that had 4 major sports teams.
1: Oh, yeah.
0: Where the football team was at the bottom of the pecking order.
1: Oh, they definitely were when I grew up.
0: The Red Sox rule Boston.
1: Yeah,
0: the Celtics are massive. Hockey in Boston is huge. The Bruins have a massive following. There's all those Boston College and BU and Northeastern and Harvard. Like, college hockey is massive.
1: College hockey's huge up there. Yeah.
0: Up there in New England. Like, they are...
1: The Celtics are probably the most successful franchise in NBA history.
0: The Celtics and the Red Sox are 1-2 in Boston, have been and will be. Like, they're just a weird case in that, where they're one of the very few cities in this country where the football team is not the dominant driving factor.
1: And I'm sure for most of my life, they were a distant fourth.
0: Yeah.
1: I mean, now...
0: Now,
1: it was hard to ignore the Brady and Belichick.
0: Absolutely, absolutely. But they were a distant fourth for a long time. And, like... You know, maybe in St. Louis that was the case with the Cardinals and the Rams for a while, but that's not as big of a sports city as Boston.
1: No, right.
0: It's just bizarre that the football team has not been the straw that stirs the drink there. I mean,
1: those are hard teams to compete against.
0: It's the Celtics and the Red Sox by far.
1: Yes.
0: Which is very weird for, you know, someone like me who's spent his entire life in Pittsburgh, spent time in Philadelphia, you know, where it's like, I mean, you know, I spent some time in Ohio and all those places. It's football.
1: And then
0: what do you got? Yeah, then you got baseball.
1: Then who's good that year or whatever.
0: Right. But yeah, it's been a weird history for the Patriots where
1: that is interesting. Yeah.
0: For those, you know, for that period of time, they were about as good as anybody, but other than
1: before that they were in the doldrums.
0: They certainly
1: and this
0: were.
1: Series history really reflects that. Steelers got the better of them for decades, and then there's that 2-decade Belichick stretch where we know how that went.
0: Hour in the books. Unfortunately, we do know how that went. Hour in the books, another hour to go here as we roll along. I do have some more Steelers Patriots preview stuff that I want to run past Matt here in hour number 2. We'll kind of continue the early scouting here of Sunday's clash in Foxborough. Halfway home on this Thursday, Euler and Williamson. It's The Drive, Steelers Nation Radio on the Steelers Audio Network.
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0: Congratulations. Wonderful. September football, it's usually bumpy like that. Let's give it up for the defense. Hey, let's enjoy this thing, okay? Enjoy it, enjoy your family. We're friends, take care of one another. TJ, give me a break now.
1: Hold on. This is his first win in his hometown. He's from Greenfield Avenue.
0: But yeah, this means a lot to us. Okay, first win for Pittsburgh and Mike and Cole.
2: Steelers. Good evening, Steeler Nation. How we doing? Well, that's good. Us too. Hour number two. There is that video.
3: That was
2: Mike
3: good.
2: McCarthy. Pretty cool. And I like Aaron Rodgers cutting him off there and being like, hold on.
3: Before we break down.
2: First win back in his hometown, Greenfield Avenue. I don't know if you've heard that, Matt, but Mike McCarthy.
3: He's from around here?
2: He's from around here.
3: Oh, really?
2: No, but as much as we've joked about that, because it's been such a huge storyline, and it's understandable why.
3: And it's super cool.
2: That is pretty cool. And, for Aaron to cut him off there and be like, hey, before we break this thing down, coach, first game ball, first win back in your hometown, it is pretty cool. But I like that. It was September football. It's going to be a little bumpy.
3: That's a perfect word.
2: It's going to be a little bumpy out there.
3: First game was a little bumpy. I expect second game to be bumpier.
2: Yeah. I hope so. In some regards, I hope it's a little smoother.
3: Yeah, I just think the opponent's a little better. You're on the road. You know, there's going to be some bumps.
2: Yeah. Not in the press box, though, where I've already told you I am anxiously awaiting
3: The chowder.
2: The return of some of the best clam chowder that I have ever had in my life.
3: I wonder how much they go through in a game.
2: I wonder if I could find that out. Actually, I'll ask, if there's like an attendant in the broadcast.
3: How much booth, they actually make?
2: I'll have to be like, yeah. How much? How many of these? Because they come out in like the big soup serving.
3: They must go through a lot of those.
2: A good amount, I would imagine. A very good amount, if I had to guess. I'll report back on that on Monday if I can find out.
3: Yeah, see what you can dig up.
2: Any additional information, Matt? I did want to. Run a couple things by you, a couple things that I've kind of bookmarked and jotted down this week along the lines of Matt's stats.
3: Okay.
2: I don't do nearly as extensive of research as you, but occasionally I see stuff across the timeline and look into it a little bit more. And think this is a good talking point for Matt and I this week. The first comes from FTN, who we reference all the time.
3: Oh, yeah, yeah. They do a great work.
2: How many expected points did each offense lose on drops in week one? Did you see this?
3: I kind of know the answer, but go ahead.
2: Cost of drops and EPA differential for offenses in week one. And backing up basically what our eyes told us, the Steelers led this by a pretty substantial margin.
3: Yeah.
2: 11.7 expected points added that the Steelers missed from two drops. From, I believe it was one DK Metcalf and one Roman Wilson.
3: Okay, so
2: and next closest was 8.3 Dallas off of three drops.
3: Let me translate this a little bit. Some people are like, what the heck are you talking about?
2: Beep, beep, beep. Let's put this into the Williamson translator.
3: So you'll notice, never in Matt's stats do I use EPA, which is expected points added, or success rate. But deep down, I think they're the best value out there of a team, a quarterback. You know, it breaks it down per play.
2: Is there a reason why you don't use them in the stats pack?
3: Because I think I think most people don't know what the heck I'm talking about. And it's not
2: doctorate level football
3: stuff. Yeah, it's just not in I think it is an official. I'm not sure if you can find it on NFL.com or not.
2: Okay.
3: I think you can now, but you couldn't originally when they came out. And everyone views them the same way. Success rate is how often is a play successful. It's a yes or a no answer, or I guess it could be a wash.
2: Like as you outlined this when we were joking about Wolf a couple seconds ago. Right. On first down, if you get four or more, that's considered a successful play by these measurements.
3: On second down, it's half of the to go. On third down, whether it's third and one or third and 18, there's only one way to judge it is did you get a first down or not?
2: Or same as fourth. Or a touchdown.
3: Right. Now, you're talking about EPA. Which I understand less because it's a mathematical formula that's way above my head.
2: Hold on. I thought you were going to be like Goodwill Hunting here for us right, on the blackboard.
3: I'll solve it when everyone's gone tonight.
2: Speaking of New England, speaking of Boston.
3: There you go, right.
2: Is this a Harvard bar?
3: When I'm mopping the floors tonight.
2: is this a Harvard bar? I was expecting there to be equations on the wall.
3: But there is a formula to basically say how much a play is worth in terms of actual scoreboard points. So, like, a lot of this stuff comes down to, like, a quarterback has a really good year if they average 0.7 EPA per dropback. That means every time they drop back is the equivalent of putting 0.7 points on the scoreboard.
2: Yes.
3: Again, I am not the one to do the math. I didn't create the formula. I'm not even going to double check their work. But enough people I know trust EPA to be very reflective. And what that is saying, the way that I read it or the way that I listened to you read it, was if the Steelers had zero drops in that game, and I bet they had five or six when it was all said and done, they would have scored 10 points more on the scoreboard. Mm-hmm. Now, it's not 100%, but...
2: Because maybe the next play you fumble or
3: Right. But yes. Expected.
2: Yes.
3: I mean, like, most times it translates to about 10 points. You know, like, a big thing about EPA versus success rate is huge plays matter. You know, like, the TJ Watt play would be considered a successful defensive play.
2: Sure.
3: But that's a plus seven EPA play.
2: Sure.
3: You know, I mean, that's a that gave you six huge or six, difference. I guess, yeah. points on the board.
2: Sure.
3: So that's why I think they both kind of marry one another, because sometimes teams are real strong in EPA because they're taking the ball away a ton and they're super explosive, but they're low in success rate because they're not great down to down, you know?
2: Mm-hmm.
3: So drops obviously have a negative effect and to some degree take your ability to score points off the table, and the Steelers were the worst in the league or the most affected in the league.
2: The most affected
3: in the league.
2: When you consider the Roman play in the end zone and the DK,
3: some of the Metcalf stuff,
2: the DK one in the red zone. I mean, those are two, one directly related to putting points on the board.
3: Yeah.
2: Another, a big gain that would have set you up in the red zone where you're within
3: probably
2: at
3: least 3 points or whatever. Yeah. More often than not, you would have got more points out of it.
2: It's encouraging. It's encouraging in a way.
3: I look at it a good way.
2: I do too. At week one, if this is week eight, we're singing a different tune.
3: If you're leading the league in drops and you know you're feeding Metcalf, I'll even single him out because he's the Steelers' number one receiver. If you're feeding him 10 targets a week and two are clanking off his hands or misplays one or whatever, well, then we might have to go somewhere else with the football.
2: Sure.
3: But I was chatting with Rob. We were down there doing that video today, and we were talking about Metcalf a little bit off the before we hit record. And I think you can look at the Metcalf week one game and be like, ooh, that was a little rough. And I think if DK was sitting right here, he'd be like, I'm not thrilled with how I play.
2: Sure.
3: But I also look at it like what could be, because his average depth of target, this is all in Matt's stats too, was way higher in this game than any point with the Steelers last year. I don't put this stuff in the stat packet either, but people that chart every route he runs, he ran a way higher percentage of routes that break in breaking routes, digs, slants,
2: right.
3: You know, where you drive your body into the middle of the field, whether right up on the left or right, which I think suits him. I mean, if you're that big,
2: that's where we've seen him, I think, make his biggest splash play.
3: Absolutely. It sets you up better for after the catch, which we know he's good at.
2: The Vikings in Dublin touchdown.
3: I was about to use that example.
2: Yeah.
3: I mean, every corner that guards him is smaller than him, so he can box you out a little bit more with in-breaking routes. And if he can clean up the drops, or would have got credit for the defensive pass interference call that he earned but didn't, the flag never came out of their pocket, and frankly don't take any offensive pass interference calls, like, you and I don't do it as much, but Dale and I used to talk so much fantasy.
2: Yeah.
3: All the fantasy folks that really dive into these numbers, the best thing to learn about fantasy isn't necessarily how many points did you put up in week one, but your usage. Metcalf's like the buy low of my favorite fantasy folks are all like, ooh, Steelers are using him way better this year.
2: Interesting.
3: He didn't put up big fantasy numbers, but the usage implies it's coming.
2: It's coming.
3: Yeah. If they keep throwing the ball down the field, utilizing his skill set in breaking routes, featuring him the way they did, the numbers are going to come. They just didn't in week one.
2: Sure.
3: Small sample size. Yeah.
2: And that doesn't necessarily mean that you just trot out there and all of a sudden week two, week three, week four, here come the numbers. But
3: no, right. But I mean, he has to play better.
2: There's right. There's meat on that bone, Matt Williamson.
3: And to lead off the segment, you showed how much meat was on the bone, like 10 points. Mm-hmm. You know, right. I mean,
2: and again, that doesn't, maybe the Roman Wilson one, you know, is, again, it's in the end zone, so that's a direct touchdown.
3: Yeah, yeah.
2: It doesn't mean DK makes that catch in the red zone, your drive could still stall out and you end up kicking a field goal.
3: Oh, you could fumble the next snap.
2: Snap, or Aaron Rodgers could throw an interception, yeah, whatever the case may be.
3: But if you run it 1,000 times, if you simulate it a thousand times.
2: It's like wins above replacement in baseball. Exactly. You know what I mean?
3: I don't know how they do that, but yes, I'm sure it's all based off the same stuff. If you simulate the season 8,000 million times.
2: Hitting hits for power.
3: Yeah, yeah.
2: You know, getting on base, all that different stuff. So that was something that I just wanted to run by you and have you break down a little bit
3: more.
2: Yeah,
3: it's good.
2: Again, if it's Halloween, I'm looking at that and I'm going, oh man, this is a problem. But week one, I'm kind of looking at it the opposite way. There was a lot more meat on that bone. Now you just got to go out there and make the plays.
3: Yeah, and people that listen to the show regularly, thanks, first of all. But we talked about...
2: People that listen to the show regularly, what's the matter with you?
3: So I had done a hit with Mark Madden right next door in the studio at 3:30 on Monday, and then we came in here at 4 and did the show. And I remember I was talking with Mark about how the offense did a lot of good things. And then he kind of threw me a curveball, and he goes, well, why didn't he score more points?
2: Yeah, yeah.
3: And Monday right after the game, I was like, That's a good question. I don't have as great a reason to answer. I'm like, well, Boswell usually doesn't miss a kick. That's probably three that you get more often than not, for sure. And this is a perfect example of just crucial, weighty moments, as Tomlin used to say.
2: Two more plays go your way. And
3: yeah, right.
2: 10, 14 more points on the board.
3: Absolutely. And again, just the drops themselves almost translates to about a 10-point difference. And how much different would that game be? Wouldn't even been competitive in the fourth quarter.
2: It would have been drastically different, my friend. Drastically different. I also did just want to... That's just in drops.
3: Yeah, yeah.
2: I did want to... I meant to ask you this. Now we'll do it. We'll have a show production meeting on air here. Are you charting explosives again this year like you did last year? Okay. So we'll visit those. I don't think that needs every single week, particularly at the beginning of the season, but we'll take
3: I'll pull it up super quick because I have it here, but it wasn't super notable this week.
2: Yeah, because it's only week one, and the Steelers had 4 on offense, Matt. 1 rushing explosive, 3 reception explosives. Reminder to those, a explosive play on the ground is 10 or more yards. An explosive play through the air is 20 or more yards. So the Steelers had 4 on offense. The Patriots had 3 last week in their opener in Seattle. 3 rushing explosives, none through the air for New England.
3: Okay, I didn't chart New England's, but I have a running total of the Steelers like I did last year.
2: Like, how many did they give up against the Falcons?
3: Yeah. So the reason I haven't brought it up is it was 0. In terms of explosive runs, Falcons had 2 more than the Steelers. Not shocking. In terms of explosive passes, the Steelers had 2 more than the Falcons.
2: Not shocking
3: if you watch the game. The other thing I have on the chart is sack differential. Steelers are now +2. I mean, yeah.
2: Yeah.
3: They had 2 more than their opponent last year.
2: I believe so. Yes, last week.
3: For some reason, I have it written down here as -2, but I think they're +2.
2: I can find that
3: out.
2: Yeah,
3: figure that out real quick if you don't mind.
2: I can figure that out for you real quick.
3: And then you know how I do my goofy turnover differential, too.
2: Of course.
3: So the Steelers were +1 in turnover differential, but they were -2 in fourth down differential, and they were +1 in missed field goal differential. So, again, that turned up being a 0.
2: Okay.
3: So, again, that's why I didn't bring it up earlier in the week. So Matt's advanced turnover differential is even, 0. The explosive differential right now is 0.
2: Makes sense.
3: It wasn't super noteworthy. It's not like you're +4 or +0. Right?
2: You are correct. The Steelers are +2 in the sack differential.
3: I don't know why I wrote that.
2: They sacked Cooper Rush 4 times. Aaron Rodgers was sacked twice.
3: That's what I thought. Okay.
2: Hey, you do a lot of homework.
3: I just
2: and notes
3: jotted it
2: and,
3: down wrong. Yeah.
2: And all that stuff. And it happens. It happens. You know, it certainly does. Let's get to another break here. We'll continue with some final thoughts of our pre-scout, early scout here of the Patriots and the Steelers. We'll give some final thoughts on Thursday Night Football tonight. We'll get to some of your questions, comments, concerns, and reactions. Still plenty of ground to cover here as we roll along in hour number 2. Euler and Williamson, it's The Drive, Steelers Nation Radio on the Steelers Audio Network.
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4: 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Steelers and Patriots. It is on our doorstep, everybody. It is a Friday edition of the Blitz. That means kickoff is just a couple of days away. Steelers in Foxborough, Massachusetts. Bit of a house of horror for them. 0-5 all time as a team. And the last time the Steelers had a two-game winning streak in Foxborough, it was during the Super 70s when they were kicking everybody's butt in the NFL. That's on the table on Sunday, though. Two straight years going up to Foxborough and beating the Patriots. You beat the eventual AFC champions last year. Now you're going to go up and try to beat the reigning AFC champions. Vince, we talked yesterday on the show that maybe there's a little bit of a sleeping on the Patriots happening, not just with the Steelers, as far as the fans are concerned, Steelers Nation, also the NFL, and the closer we get to the game day, that worries me a great deal because I know the Patriots hear that too, and they feel like they have something to prove so early in this season.
23: You just got to anticipate a guy like Drake May wanting to have a better performance than he did in week one. So you already know he's not a veteran player, but he is a very talented guy. Somebody that came second in MVP votings last year, you know, he has a very serious demeanor about himself. He's going to want to have a better performance, regardless if A.J. Brown is available or not. He's going to go out there. He want to prove that he's better than those turnovers that he had late in the game to kind of throw the game away. So, you know, he's going to be fired up. It's a home opener. The Patriots are still the Patriots. They got a great head coach. They're going to be fired up and ready to play.
4: Look, I said this year on this show, on other shows that I've done, that I think the Patriots are ripe for a bit of a regression this year. I think that they're not going to be a 14-win team like they were last year. But that doesn't mean I think they're going to be 5-12. That's still a team that I view as a wild card team, probably will make the playoffs as one of those wild cards, or maybe just miss in a very competitive race. So this isn't, you know, just some slouch of a team that got lucky last year. There's a lot of components to this team that's going to be a massive challenge to the Pittsburgh Steelers. And we've used the term on this show all week as a measuring stick as far as how you look at the New England Patriots. Where are these new look Pittsburgh Steelers under Mike McCarthy really at going up against a team that is established and a team that just won the AFC last year? I love this challenge for Pittsburgh. I think that they are really going to embrace it, and I think that they understand that they can send a pretty strong message to the rest of the AFC by going into Foxborough and getting a win on Sunday.
23: Without a doubt, this is a huge game. It's a huge game for everything that you just said, and for me, I'm not really focused on the defensive side of the ball for us. I really want to see how this offense is going to come together in jail. Like, Aaron Rodgers did a great job of bringing us out of the basement of NFL offenses. Like, he did a great job of bringing us up to mid-tier. But I actually think potentially we have a better offense than people are giving us credit for. And although we didn't have a fantastic showing of that week one, it was so many miscues. It wasn't like a lack of talent. It was just a lack of getting it done. So I really want to see everybody go out there and gel together and see what is the potential of this offense. What can we actually accomplish when we're all firing on all cylinders and we're ready to go?
4: It's a better offense than the Falcons boast. Because of Drake May, mainly. The Falcons have some really good weapons on that offensive side of the ball, but they didn't have anybody close to Drake May. But I'm with you that I don't have much worries about our defense just because of who our defense is. The offensive side of the ball is the thing that everybody's really keeping a close eye on in this game against New England. Will it improve? But the eye test, and for those of us that really watched the game closely multiple times, Vince, that offense really did look good. It was all down to execution from some of the players around Rodgers as to why everybody who goes box score watching after the game nationally says, look at the Steelers' offense. Rodgers wasn't that efficient, only threw one touchdown. They must have stunk on offense that day. And yeah, on the surface, it looks like that. But when you dig down a little bit deeper,
0: it was a good offensive performance. The idea was there offensively. I have confidence the players will now go out and execute it this time.
23: Yeah, it's just that's the difference between good and great. It was a good offensive showing, but the difference between good and great is those small details, those 50-50 plays that can go either way. DK beating that pass interference and making that catch anyway. Roman hanging on to that ball. I mean, I know he had a big gain later in the game, but both of them did, actually, to be honest with you. But it's about those other plays that you could have made that change your offensive outlook from, okay, we had an okay day, there's some things we need to work on, to, no, we're actually an explosive unit and we can get the ball down the field extremely fast.
0: Yes, and I think that you saw elements of that on display against the Falcons, and they just, again, didn't execute him. And your point about how DK and Roman ended up making big plays, that proves to us that they're capable of doing that. You need to find more consistency as far as actually going out there and doing those plays. Now, I will say this. As I said, it was a step up in competition in my eyes for the offense for the Patriots this week because of Drake May mainly. It's a step up as far as the defensive side of the ball is concerned as well. I think there's dudes at all three levels here for the New England Patriots. Now, your buddy Bob Spillane, Robert Spillane, our old friend, I think he's the lesser than of the dudes I'm about to mention in the middle of that defense, but he has worked himself into an established starting inside linebacker, and against the run especially, he is extremely stout. But the dudes up front, Milton Williams leads the way, and I'd even throw Barmore in there, and then on the back end, Christian Gonzalez, enough said about him, and let's not sleep on Kevin Byard either. So they got guys at every level in this Patriot defense.
23: They got guys at every level, but I just think our guys are better than those guys.
0: On defense, yes.
23: On defense. And I think that compared defense to defense, I think they have a harder challenge than what we have. Like, and it's not because they're not good or our offense is so good. It's really just because I believe our defense is that good. And I think that the Patriots offense is missing a star stud wide receiver. Diggs aren't there. Diggs isn't there anymore. A.J. Brown is hurt. He's on IR. He's gone. Like, who's going to be the next dude that's going to step up? It's kind of like the opposite of what we've seen in week one. Like, in week one, we were like, man, these guys have some outstanding playmakers. Yeah. They don't have anybody facilitate playmaking. Now it's the opposite. It's like, oh, man, Drake May, great dude, facilitates playmaking, fantastic.
0: But where are the playmakers?
23: Where are the playmakers? Like, so I'm not concerned.

0: overwhelmingly better than the Patriots when it comes to the defensive side of the ball. And I think that's going to tell a tale for this game on Sunday. Pass rush. I mean, it's night and day compared to the two teams. Steelers have one of the best in the league, maybe the best in the league when it's all said and done this year. Patriots struggled to rush the passer last year, have struggled already this year, one game, but they struggled against Darnold, then Drew Locke against Seattle. So that has been something that they have been searching for desperately since Mike Vrabel took over New England. They have yet to been able to find that pass rush. And that plays into the 42-year-old quarterback's hands. You got to get pressure on Rodgers with three, four guys only. And I don't think the Patriots are capable of doing that very much.
1: Well, yeah, man, you already know. I think that's going to be a song that we're going to be singing for the rest of the year, considering who our defensive front is. Like, I don't think anybody's going to be able to rival the Pittsburgh Steelers when it comes to getting after the quarterback, yeah, just their front. Like,
0: but this gap might be real wide. Like, real big.
1: You do it as a
0: like, they really aren't good at pass rushing. Yeah. Like, yeah, some teams really will be closer. They ain't close.
1: I mean, yeah. So, I mean, that's where I'm just getting all my confidence from. Like, when I look at it from that perspective, I'm just like, okay, what do we need to do? We need to be able to establish a run. We need to be able to get the ball down the field. We need our playmakers to make these plays. Although they do have some DBs that are pretty good, they don't have the rush, the pass rush. And really the only inexperienced part of our offense is our offensive line. Mm-hmm. The only problem that may happen is our offensive line is not ready to play an AFC road game. When I say not ready, I just mean they don't have the experience that everybody else around them. They haven't been in these type of situations enough to be as comfortable. So not that they're not ready to perform, they're just not as comfortable in these situations because of lack of experience. And I think that not having a pass rush for the Patriots is going to play right into our wheelhouse.
0: Yes.
1: Like, that's going to help us.
0: I thought the offensive line was better in pass protection than they were in run blocking last week against the Atlanta Falcons. And I think that it's about a comparable pass rush, maybe a little better from the New England Patriots than you had in Atlanta last week. So I think they'll hold their own as far as pass protection is concerned. It's the other aspect of offensive line play that needs to really elevate this week for the Pittsburgh Steelers. They need to push the Patriots off that line of scrimmage, start pushing those blue jerseys back into the defensive backfield by a yard or two, and creating a lot of holes for Rico and Jaylen Warren to run through. A lot of that easier said than done, though, with Milton Williams and Christian Barmore up front. As poor as the Patriots are at rushing the passer, they certainly can make up for that by being very stout against the run as far as the defensive unit is concerned. And even though when they make you one-dimensional, they don't really sack your quarterback very often, they still get you kind of into those one-dimensional looks more often than not.
1: Well, because they play really sound football, and they put you in one-dimensional situations because they tackle well. So they're going to be in the gaps. They're going to be where they need to be. They play extremely sound, and they don't allow explosive plays. So they make you move the ball slowly down the field, mm-hmm, this slow trickling plays, having to make people make plays to beat them, and they're just good at that. So they're not really good at being explosive off the edge and forcing negativity, but what they also do is they don't get a lot of negativity.
0: Yeah.
1: So they can just make you have to beat them. Like, that's what I'm saying. They're good at ugly football. They're good at, like, when Drake May's on and he's scoring a lot of points, because they do score a lot of points, they're really good at that. Obviously, they don't have a playmaker to do that now. But in the past, they've been really good at that. But defensively, what they're good is just playing sound, fundamental football, and they make you beat them. They make you snap the ball again. It's like, snap it again. Oh, you got us for 4 yards. Now snap it again.
0: They want you to be perfect, right?
1: Yeah.
0: Like 10 plays.
1: And although I think we have a veteran quarterback, so it's not going to be as difficult for Aaron to be able to accomplish that. I think he's really good in spaces like that. That's why we brought him in. But as you start looking when they were competing against other people, that's kind of how they win. Like, it's like, all right, man, if Drake May doesn't turn the ball over, we're not going to make mistakes. Like, we're not going to give the game up over here.
0: I think that has been the formula with the Vrabel and May era to a T. I mean, look at last year. They lose one of the three games they lose in the regular season was to Pittsburgh in their house. They turned the ball over five times. How many times did they turn the ball over last week against Seattle? Three times from Drake May. And maybe even one more in there. They might have lost a fumble as well. But I know Drake May turned it over himself three times. They lose the turnover battle. They lose the football game. Mike Tomlin used to pound the table for years about that, like how important it is to win the turnover battle with the style of play that we like to play. Patriots kind of embody that in a way. As you said, they can score some points on offense too, but they really do like to muck it up on the defensive side of the ball, make you earn it. I like how he put it. And Christian Gonzalez and Kevin Byard have a lot to do with that, because those are guys that are taking away those home runs. Those are guys that are taking away those explosive plays in the passing game. And we've talked about Christian Gonzalez all week. I feel like Kevin

0: Kevin Byard is a little overlooked as far as an acquisition in this offseason is concerned. He was a first-team All-Pro last year with the Chicago Bears. They don't just hand that out all willy-nilly. He was an amazing safety. Now New England brings him in on a nice contract to help patrol their secondary. Those two, Gonzalez and Byard, is a great corner safety tandem. Not a lot of teams can boast.
1: Yeah, they make a lot of plays, man. I think that the Patriots are also really, really good historically at bringing in veteran guys and having those dudes play very well for them.
0: So look at Milton Williams. Yeah. Look at Bob Spillane. Like, all their guys at every level, save Gonzalez, are like those vets that they brought in.
1: Remember they brought in Gilmore?
0: Oh, my God, yeah. Yes.
1: Like, so, I mean, that's kind of what they do. That's right in line with what they have.
0: We can go way back to Revis, too, if we wanted to.
1: They bring in those high-priced mercenaries, and they just fit the scheme and kind of do exactly what you expect them to do. So, yeah, kudos to those guys.
0: And Byard is an outstanding safety, so you got to be wary of him, no question about it. That is, I think, the part of the defense that has me a little bit uneasy. The front does, too, but I can really feel Gonzalez or Byard making a big play in this game that could really swing things. Probably more so Gonzalez than anybody else, because he's just really playing himself into being a top-tier corner in this league. I think he could get to the point where he's a defensive player of the year caliber player.
1: Ooh, it's real difficult to get it from a defensive back.
0: Yeah, you got to be Surtain. You got to be that guy, Darrell Revis. You got to be that good.
1: Yeah, you got to be a mute. For me, I'm just looking at this offensively as an identity game. Who are you guys?
0: Yeah.
1: Show the world. Show everybody. Everybody's going to be watching this game. Show everybody who we are. Or what are we as an offense? I've seen what we are as a defense. I get it. Like, I was asking for it because I got glimpses of it in the preseason. And I said, man, I'm really interested to see what this defense is going to look like. After week one, I'm like, I got it. I know how we're going to do business. Like, I get it. I feel you, Patrick Graham. I got you. Now I'm looking at the offense like, okay. Like, it's like the meme where he's poking the guy's poking the dog with the stick, like, do something. Like, I'm like, guys, what are we going to do? Who are we? Like, show me what we're going to do. Show us how we're going to play ball. Show me what a great offensive Steelers performance looks like under Mike McCarthy. What does it look like?
0: Do you think running the football is a part of that? I think it is, on early downs especially.
1: I would like to say that.
0: Effectively running it.
1: But I don't know. Like, what does that look like? What does a competent run game look like? What is the run strategy? What is the execution of it look like? Is it putting Darnell on the field? I've seen what they were trying to do. It didn't work, all right? Like, I've seen we love 12 personnel. Are we going to run the ball out of 12 personnel and just use Pat Freiermuth kind of like an extra wide receiver and then just run the ball to Darnell's side? Are we going to go with more traditional I formation, put Riley in, he's going to be activated? Yeah. Are we going to run the ball like we're going to actually line up and run structure and run the ball? Are we going to spread them out and just have like 11 and then run it out? Like, what is it going to look like? We have no real idea
0: because
1: we haven't had any success.
0: Yeah.
1: So when you don't have success, you get limited because you don't get opportunities to do it. So you don't really get a good look at it. You don't really get a chance to get creative because it's like, oh, none of this is working. Screw it. Aaron, throw the ball.
0: Yes. And I think Patriots are probably entering this game with the mindset like, we're going to stymie them in the run game again and have them go, Aaron, throw the ball.
1: Yeah.
0: And Milton Williams, I think, is going to really try to find himself shaded towards Spencer Anderson, test him a lot. They're going to test that right side of the Steelers offensive line. They're going to test Fautanu in that ankle injury that he's dealing with. He returned to practice in a limited capacity yesterday. So as far as ramp up would go, you think he's getting ready to play on Sunday. And he played the rest of the game last Sunday. So you'd think you're able to come back. You're probably going to play next week. So I'm sure he'll be out there. But he's going to be compromised as far as Fautanu is concerned. And I just think that the Patriots front definitely looks at that Steelers offensive line. And I'm not saying they don't have any respect for them, but they view them as a unit that, hey, we're Christian Barmore and Milton Williams. We're vets over here. Let's teach these guys a little, you can't say welcome to the NFL moments because they've been in the NFL for a couple years now, but let's just show them, like, there's levels to this thing, right?
1: Oh,
0: I think that's on Williams and Barmore's mind this week.
1: That's what we're going to say all year, too. It's like the reverse opposite. It's the reverse side of what we said about our defensive line. Like, where our defensive line
0: is. Well, we're the one telling the other teams there's levels. Yeah.
1: Yeah, like, we're telling people that there's levels. I think our offensive line is going to have to build up a resume of saying, like, nah, we're actually good. And as they start getting experience and they start getting some pelts on the wall, people are going to start respecting them as a unit. And they're going to be like, oh, okay, these guys are actually pretty good. They kick a lot of butt. But I think that all comes from identity. Like, what are you going to be known for? Like, how are you going to be recognized? It's going to start right now in the AFC. It starts ultimately in the AFC North, where you play against these dudes that are on contracts and you play against them twice a year and you start getting a reputation inside of your division. And then it branches out to your conference. So, like, this is a huge thing because, I mean, if we stay on the same path, right, we're going to be seeing the Patriots a lot, obviously, because we're a division winner. They're a division winner. We have wild card. It's wild card implications if you don't win the division, because both of these teams could easily end up winning 10-plus games.
0: This tiebreaker could matter.
1: Yeah, like, and then just historically, we end up playing the Patriots a lot because it's two good franchises that are always going to be competing. So this is a great game to put a stake in the ground and show the world and show the Patriots who you are. Develop an identity. Show them exactly what you're capable of and go out there and perform well.
0: And, you know, the Patriots look like they're not going away anytime soon because Drake May is a franchise-level quarterback, and the Steelers just never go away. That's just their franchise is always relevant, and they're always a competitive team. So it looks like that these two paths are definitely going to be crossing a lot over the next decade. And if the Steelers can really establish kind of a strong start to the Drake May era head-to-head against New England, like, maybe there's some karma coming back our way, Vince. Like, all the times that Brady beat the Steelers, now with the Drake May era, the Steelers will be the boogeyman for Drake May, and they'll beat him over and over and over again. And you can start with a 2-game winning streak against him if you go up to Foxborough and get that dub on Sunday. But Drake May is going to have a lot to say about that. When we come back, we'll take a closer look at him, talk about some other aspects of that Patriots offense. It's the Steelers Blitz on a Friday, getting ready for Steelers and Patriots this Sunday at 1 p.m. Tom Offerman and Vince Williams on Steelers Nation Radio.
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4: In Tarentum, an accident now on Butler Logan Road at Butler Road. Heading into the city a little closer to town, you've got some brake lights on the Parkway East, starting at Edgewood Swissvale, Parkway West, halfway down the hill for some brake lights. I'm Bonnie Diver, Total Traffic.
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14: It's going to be cloudy to start the day, then partly cloudy this afternoon. Slight chance of rain showers, a high of 75. Partly cloudy tonight, dropping to 58. Mostly cloudy with a slight chance of rain tomorrow with a high of 76. Showers and thunderstorms expected on Sunday with a high of 73. It's cold.

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6: Steelers Patriots Sunday in Foxborough, Massachusetts, going up against a great offense from last season. The 2025 season actually showed that the Patriots were the most explosive offense during the regular season. And how about this stat? They also ran the most plays last year of any team while operating with a lead. So the Patriots exploded out in front of you. Then they held on to that football and they ran a lot of plays from a position of winning football. The big thing about New England, though, before we really get into their offense that you can't ignore, Vince, is last year, they didn't play very many good teams in the regular season. Now, they did once they got to the playoffs and they ran through the AFC bracket and they got to the Super Bowl. So credit where credit is due. And I am not the kind of guy that likes to jump headfirst into the waters of your schedule was soft. Those wins don't mean as much as other teams. You play whatever the schedule is assigned to you, and it's your job to go out there and beat those teams. But you also can't ignore that they were a fourth-place team last year, the year before that, playing a fourth-place schedule, and their toughest games were Buffalo twice and Pittsburgh in Gillette, and they lost that one to Pittsburgh. So this is a step up for the New England Patriots this year. And with Drake May being established but still very raw and young in a lot of areas, I'm interested to see how he handles facing more of a gauntlet-level schedule this year. Targets on your back, defending champs of the AFC. You won the East last year.
7: Yeah, it's going to be a challenge for him, but a much bigger challenge
6: than he had to deal with last year. It's a different kind of mindset, isn't it?
7: And he doesn't have the wet. I mean, Henderson didn't play the first game. I think he'll be back.
6: He's going to be back,
7: He's very explosive. He scores a lot of points.
6: He worries me. Yes, we'll get to him in a second.
7: But yeah, for sure, it's going to be a bigger challenge for him this year. They got to come back and show everybody against a much more difficult schedule than they are who they say they were. I don't like to bring up strength of schedule in the NFL too much because the parity in the NFL is so tight.
6: I agree.
7: It's so close. Like, everybody has first-round picks. I wouldn't say everybody has Pro Bowl, but everybody have Pro Bowl-type talent on their roster.
6: And you never know when that one dude for, like, Miami is just going to wake up one Sunday morning and, like, I feel amazing. I'm going to destroy the Patriots today. And he goes out there and he does it. Like, there are great players in every NFL roster. Sometimes you can't get the most out of them and the coaching isn't there and you don't have enough of them to be competitive. But I truly believe that every NFL roster, you can find a great player, a couple of them, on those rosters.
7: Oh, yeah, without a doubt. Well, it's going to be on Drake May, and that's what I'm excited about this year. I'm just watching Drake May and see how he's going to be able to. They had a great run game last year. I think both of their running backs led them in scoring. Yeah. Outside of Drake May, both of their running backs scored a ton of points for
6: him. And then he runs, too.
7: So they had a fantastic run game last year. They had a true wide receiver number one in Diggs, who made a lot of plays for him. He had over 1,000 yards.
6: He really had a better season than people give him credit for.
7: Yeah, 80-something catches, 1,000 yards. He had a great season for him.
6: Man, I wouldn't have been opposed if I was New England to kind of keep trying that relationship maybe for another year. See how it develops.
7: I don't think they're into the antics. I think from the off the field stuff, I think that really kind of rubbed in the wrong way. They're really not into that.
6: Which is very Patriots-ish.
7: Yeah, I mean, just Drake May, we're going to see, brother. We're going to see what you really got. Can you do it again? Anybody can do it one. Don't be a one-hit wonder. We're going to see. And he does have a gauntlet, starting with the Steelers. This Steelers defense coming in here is no slouch. And I think he's going to get another. He just played a great defense. So that's two great defenses back-to-back.
6: Great fronts,
7: So we're about to see what you can do. And I'm interested to see it.
6: Yeah, I think there is a lot to that where you do it once, that's amazing, and you were a runner-up MVP. But you got to do it another year. You got to show us that once the NFL, the league starts to counter you,
8: that you can handle that counter. And Vince, we got into that counter that the NFL's handing to him on yesterday's show. A lot of too high safety, split safety looks, guys way back taking away the home run. 52.3% of the snaps since the playoffs started last year, they've had split safety that they had to go up against as far as coverage is concerned. That would have been the highest mark in the NFL all of last season, as we said on the show. So clearly a book is starting to develop on Drake May, and we're seeing the offense struggle. We got to see a Drake May counterpunch soon. If I'm talking from the New England perspective, from the Steelers perspective, you just wait another week until Jacksonville to offer that punch.
7: Man, we got to keep the pressure on. That's what I'm thinking, because it's a tough sledding for Drake May. Like, he has to go in there and win a home opener after having a bad performance. He has to turn it around.
8: Yes.
7: I did give him kudos earlier in our segment saying that I think he's going to be, he's a professional football player, very serious dude. Always seem kind of intense when he approaching his business. So I fully expect him to be able to do that, but he still has to go out there and do it without a big target in AJ Brown. Like, he's going to have to go out there and duel out Aaron Rodgers. And it's against a great defense. Like, it's a tough task for him. And if he loses this game, then he got to go and go against Trevor Lawrence, who just came off a
8: yes.
7: great game. And that's a young hot shot quarterbacks. Like, he has a, it's a tough road.
8: Listen.
7: And I hope to make it even tougher, because starting 0-2, after going to the Super Bowl last year and dropping your home opener, brother, that sucks.
8: It's a huge swing. Like, you don't think that because it's September, it's just week two. But if you're 2-0 and they're 0-2 and you're thinking that they're a wild card contender with you potentially, massive lead that you've just opened up against them. And if you're looking at things from the Patriots standpoint, you mentioned they go to Jacksonville after this week. We have established Jacksonville in September is not a fun place to go and have to play, especially when the Jags are actually a good football team on top of that.
7: AFC road game.
8: Like, even a bad Jags team, it's tricky to go down there early in the year and win. This is a good Jacksonville team. And it's Buffalo on the road the following week for the Patriots. So, like, there's no breather here for New England in the first four games of the season. And if you drop this one to Pittsburgh at home, your only home game in the first four, you're in a lot of trouble if you're New England all of a sudden. Like, I could realistically see them splitting the next two, and that's good for them because they're road games against good teams, but you're 1-3 after the first four games of a season. You're in a lot of trouble. So this is a huge moment for the New England Patriots, and furthermore, if you're the Steelers, get them in that hole. Kick them down there. Make them have to really desperately claw their way back.
7: We have to stomp them out.
8: Yes.
7: We got to stomp them out, and it's going to start with the defensive front. We got to actually have an assault plan for Drake May. Like, we got to figure out, how do we get three turnovers out of him? How do we make him throw three picks? Mm-hmm. How do we get him to hit us in the face with the ball? Like, that's what we need. We got to minimize his running game because he has great escapability. He'll get on you and convert those little third and fives. He'll convert the little third and fours. They're probably going to try to establish the run game because that's going to keep him out of trouble too. Like, how do you calm down a quarterback that's coming off a three interception performance? Run the ball. Eliminate a lot of exposure to the defense. Eliminate his risk for turning the ball over and messing with his psyche some more. So they're probably going to reel it back in a little bit. They got Henderson back, so they got another run game alternative. Throwing the ball screens, getting the ball out of his hands fast. Not really over concerned with him, because if you shut down Bijan, who is probably the best at it right now, right up there with Christian McCaffrey and Gibbs, right? Like, if you can shut him down, not really shut him down, but don't allow
8: him.
7: He didn't go, they
8: limited him at least.
7: He didn't bomb us, but if you can kind of slow him down, I'm not overly concerned with Henderson, but being able to have that full assault plan on May is going to be a big indication of if we can win this game or not.
8: I don't think there's a running back that you are going to feel that you're lacking confidence when it comes to the Steelers and their ability to perform against them this year. Bijan was a great start for them, and you're going to face the King twice at some point this year. There's other great backs that are going to be on the schedule. You have to play Saquon in Philadelphia later on this season. But I don't feel like in years past I have when it comes to stopping great running backs and stopping prolific running attacks. I think that is something that the Steelers have shored up greatly. Started to last year. Derek Harmon really helped out in that regard.
7: Oh, my goodness, bro.
8: And now this year, I just think they're going to be extremely stout. And they're going to be able to make a lot of teams one-dimensional. Probably starting with the Patriots on Sunday. Hopefully they make Henderson's return a lot more difficult than he is anticipating. And then smash Drake May. Get after him. Make his life a living hell. Hit him. Force him into some turnovers. I don't know if you can say that they'll get five turnovers like they did last year. But I think that a major key is to force the Patriots into a couple of turnovers to ensure the Steelers get a road victory.
7: Oh, yeah. And if it does get ugly, I think we are better equipped for that. I think we are better equipped because it may get ugly. It's a road. It's an AFC road game, man. It's a home opener for them. They're going to come out with a lot of juice. They got the mo on their side. I think we are more equipped to win an ugly game because I trust the grittiness of Aaron Rodgers, yeah, and I trust that defense to make plays when it matters the most. I think if we put Drake May back in clutch time, I think we win that matchup. Like, let's say we don't have a great offense performance again, or they don't explode, or we're just still trying to gel it up. It is just week two, right? It is just week two. Let's say we're struggling to get it going a little bit. I like us to win a slug fight. If it turns into a street fight, I think that's advantage Steelers.
8: And I think you said it yourself there in your answer there, when you were saying your statement there, advantage Rodgers over Drake May. I think Rodgers is a lot more comfortable at this point getting into that mud, like kind of winning a dirty game at the quarterback position. I'm not saying that May can't do that, but I do think that May prefers, you know, I'm going to throw for 3 touchdowns, 300 yards, rush for 40 yards, and we're going to win 35-10. I think that that's kind of more his speed, and they did that a lot last year. They were an extremely explosive offense, but winning ugly is a big key at the NFL level, and a game like this I feel like we're walking down that path together. Like, we feel like this is going to be a bit of an ugly football game. This is going to be more rock fighty than it is explosive plays.
7: Oh, yeah, that's what I'm anticipating. I'm thinking it's going to, because they don't want to let Drake May go out there and ruin his psyche by opening it up and exposing them. Both our edge rushers are coming off of 2 sack games.
8: Both TJ sacked Drake May twice last year.
7: Yeah.
8: His only multi-sack game last year was in Foxborough against the Patriots. So TJ has some experience there.
7: Like,
8: May remembers number 90.
7: Yeah, without a doubt, man. You got the AFC player of the week coming in. And Highsmith is no slouch either, man. He had 2 sacks. So we're going to get after him. And when that happens, I think, to minimize his exposure to turnovers, which we know the Patriots hate that. That's just how they just lost. So I think in order to stop that, they're going to probably run the ball, slow the game down, minimize Drake May exposure, probably get him on the edge, convert with his legs. We got to do a fantastic job of containing him.
8: Running the football isn't a guarantee for them to protect the football either, though.
7: Oh, that's
8: true. I know Travion Henderson's back, but Ramondre Stevenson's going to run some plays in this game, and I'd assume actually probably more than a typical Henderson-Stevenson split would look like later in the season once Henderson is fully back and has ramped up.
7: Ramp up period.
8: Right. Funny how his ramp up period ends with him playing on Sunday, though.
7: Ah, stop it, Tom.
8: Sorry. Anyway, you get what I'm saying, though. Like, Henderson's going to be the feature guy later on in the season. But on Sunday, they ease him into things. Stevenson's going to get a lot of carries, too. Stevenson fumbles. That is something that he's done in his career a lot. Including last year, Cam Hayward got him at the goal line. Patriots were going in for 7, forced that big turnover, gave the ball back to Rodgers and the Steelers offense. The final score was 21-14 last year. That's a massive play by Captain Cam Hayward right there, and a terrible gaffe by Ramondre Stevenson, but one that he makes quite often.
7: Oh, yes. Yeah,
8: there's going to be active hands, right, I think, from the Steelers up front.
7: Yeah, so bruising backs usually fumble a lot. They try to break all the tackles. They try to get more yards after contact. And it's going to be more opportunities for those linebackers and defensive players to come in there and punch the ball out. So as he's bumbling and stumbling, we got to try to get in there and knock the ball out.
8: You're always trying to go for the ball when you do those punches, but you're not upset if you hit a little forearm, right? Or if you grab a little bit of the bicep.
7: It's going to happen, man.
8: It's an accident.
7: I remember TJ punched somebody so hard one time, and the referee was like, come on. He was like, I promise I was going for the ball. But he gave somebody a straight Mike Tyson right hook.
8: I see that on the TV feed all the time. It's just so violent the way they come down with it. But to be fair, the hand eye is usually right on it where you do get the football.
7: Yeah.
8: But those times where you hit that has to kill running backs, man. Like, that just, I can't even imagine that. Stinger. Ah.
7: Well, got to trade. It was a trade-off. You know what I mean? Player safety initiative. I mean, I don't know how a ball carrier is a defenseless player, but you know, you can't hit them anymore. You can't dislodge the ball. People used to try to dislodge the ball from running backs through collisions and hard hits. But you can't dislodge the ball you still can, but it's very difficult to do so without involving the head and neck area for both players. So how do you dislodge the ball? You got to attack the ball. And that's going to come with some karate-style chops and punches at the ball. It's MMA.
8: And I hope we see that, like, with the guys rallying, just like when you hold Stevenson up, hold Henderson up, and they're kind of stuck in the pile, someone come in and just start going crazy on them, trying to get that ball loose. I think that's a key. That is a key in this game, all jokes aside, is
7: turnovers.
8: Get the ball out. intercept some passes from Drake May. How about a strip sack, too? I could really love seeing Highsmith coming over with a nice karate TJ's chop. TJ's the man.
7: That's his move.
8: TJ, yeah.
7: Ghost move.
8: Boom. Just bat the ball right out of his hand. So I really, really think that that is driving the bus as far as keys are concerned for the Steelers defense and how they handle that Patriot offense. We just talked about Stevenson, though, when it came to forcing those fumbles. Henderson is back, and he's their better running back, and he really came on strong last season. I saw Mike Vrabel saying that they need to run the ball more effectively to help Drake May out. So he's echoing what we've been saying on this show as far as what's the best thing you can do for your young quarterback that struggled last week. And it really has struggled since the playoffs started last year. Get back to running the football effectively. And I could also see a lot of early, quick, easy rhythm passes with Drake May. Try and get that confidence up. Like, get to dubs real quick, high percentage things. Start to establish a connection.
7: Yeah, I think Hunter Henry is going to be a person that everybody are going to get the ball
8: good pool,
7: to.
8: Good pool.
7: Yeah,
8: he's an underrated tight end.
7: He's an underrated tight end. I always respected him. He's an underrated tight end. And this would be another challenge for our middle linebackers.
8: Yes.
7: Because it's going to be, I just think if they can't get the running game going, it'll be run game alternative, which is quick game. Screen game. Henderson catches the ball well out of backfield. Hunter Henry is that veteran tight end presence. He's great for dumps and check downs, boot stuff.
8: Really, all the things they did against Seattle's front, they'll probably do the same against Pittsburgh's.
7: Yeah.
8: Same game plan. They'll have Drake rolling out a lot, bootlegging, a lot of quick stuff. Nothing that'll expose him too much, because if you expose him too much, you're going to expose yourself to losing the football game, and you're going to expose him to getting hurt a lot.
7: Yeah, I mean, last year was easier for him because they knew where TJ was going to be, and he still gave him a two-piece.
8: I know. Now,
7: the boogeyman can be anywhere.
8: We aren't just 3-4 every time. We don't just default into TJ lining up over your right tackle all of a sudden.
7: Yeah.
8: And also that extra paying attention to TJ Watt and trying to find him. Oh my God, we didn't even notice that Herbig snuck in on that right side all of a sudden. So it's chaos. The Steelers can absolutely cause chaos up front against this New England Patriots team, and they definitely are going to have to. That's going to have to be the story, I think, on Monday when we come back to do the show, is they just got after it in such an amazing way as far as pass rush is concerned, and they never let that Patriot offense get into any kind of rhythm quickly. And we can get into this a little bit more a little bit later in the second hour of the show, but it does not appear Joey Porter Jr. is going to play in this game once again. He left practice early yesterday with now what is being considered a back injury. 2 days ago it was conditioning. Now it's the back flaring up again. So we're not going to have Joey Porter Jr. on Sunday. But this is another, and we talked about this yesterday, Vince, you're probably going to play a lot of zone anyway against Drake May. And I'm not saying that to say Joey Porter Jr. can't, but I think that definitely accentuates strengths for Dean and Asante Samuel Jr. playing in those zone schemes.
7: Well, yeah, we just found out that Drake May's weakness is the too high structure, playing zone behind it. I also think it's a benefit for us, too, because if you play man-to-man, now Drake May's mobility gets involved.
8: Got to keep eyes on him.
7: He'll get out of the pocket, so I think it's going to be more beneficial to play man. And although I would say Joey is the best man-to-man corner on our team, if you're not going to be playing a lot of man-to-man, then the other guys are going to be just as...
8: Other guys are pretty effective.
7: Pretty good.
8: Samuel's a really good zone corner. Not that he can't play man,
7: I think
8: either.
7: He's a really good corner.
8: That's what I was going to say. Like, he can play man, too. I'm not trying to put him in a box, but he's really good at zone. Like, he can really... The whole team was great at the zone concept against the Falcons. They all moved as one in that secondary, and if that continues, you can have a little bit of a lesser lights talent-wise than some other teams. Like, there's no Christian Gonzalez right now in that secondary for the Steelers, but if you're all moving as one and playing a perfect zone, it don't matter what your skill level is. It's tough to beat for any quarterback.
7: Oh, yeah. It's definitely going to be tough to beat, especially when you don't have the playmakers. How do you beat that?
8: How do you beat zone, right?
7: The matchup stuff, you got to have people that can win in space, catch the ball, and get vertical, right? Because it's not as tight as – you don't have sharper breaks on the ball, so people aren't breaking to those spaces in regular zone because everybody's not necessarily just staring at the quarterback. And you also don't have as tight of coverage as true man-to-man because there's a split second where you have to actually react to who's coming in your zone before you can lock in and go to man. So the people that excel in beating match zone coverages are the dudes that can operate in space, catch the ball, and then turn that little space that they have into more yardage. And right now, they just don't have that guy. So I don't know. Tough matchup for Drake May. And I hope it plays out like that for us. I hope we can keep a lid on him. Make it difficult.
8: We'll get back to Steelers and Patriots in just a little bit in the second hour, but for the time remaining in the first hour, it's time for Vince and I to go back to school, take a look at what's on the college football slate this weekend. That's next. Tom and Vince on the Steelers Blitz on Steelers Nation Radio, part of the Steelers Audio Network.
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10: Not much going on. Pretty easy ride right now. If you're heading into the city, just a couple of brake lights at the tunnels on the Parkway East and Parkway West. Little slow on 51 at the Liberty Tunnel interchange. 28, you're all up to speed heading to the North Shore. Parkway North, 10 minutes from 79 to the
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1: It is a football Friday here on the Steelers Blitz. We've got NFL Week 2 already started because the Bills beat the Detroit Lions last night in Buffalo. And, of course, Sunday is when Week 2 really kicks into full gear. But tomorrow, the football also comes thick and heavy because it's college football Saturday. And we're football fans in general on this show, so it's time for us to go back to school. We got games tonight. Oh, that's right. We had a game yesterday, too. Pitt Panthers, local team, beating up on the Syracuse Orange. Our producer, Gino, went to Syracuse 27-13. That was some grown man football. Gino, you still have not won in Pittsburgh since Heinz Field / Acrisure Stadium has been erected. That is a rivalry, just like how the windshield is a rivalry with the bug. So, hail to Pitt. Big win for my boys. Tonight you got Miami going to Wake Forest. You got Houston and Texas Tech. Vince, that's a pretty decent game right there.
2: I mean, but Texas Tech lost so much stuff. Are they even the same Texas Tech? They lost their entire defense. The quarterback,
1: entire defense, including Rodriguez, who we love.
2: Oh, yeah.
1: Had a ton of tackles for the Dolphins in Week 1. They had the Sorsby thing, right, all offseason where they thought he was going to be their quarterback. Then he couldn't stop gambling. Poor Sorsby. He's not allowed to play, not only for Texas Tech, but in the NFL this year either. So that's a pretty good game for Friday, though, for seeing if Texas Tech can kind of be the team that they were last year. They'll always be relevant now that you can pay players, though, don't you think?
2: Oh, absolutely.
1: Lubbock just is loaded with oil money.
2: All the oil money? Oh, yeah.
1: Houston kind of the same way, and SMU. Like, all those Texas schools, some of them were already pretty good before this, but now they're all kind of going to get elevated.
2: The rise of SMU is so funny to me, right? Because, like, back in the 80s, that's exactly what they were doing. Like, they actually started the NIL program.
1: Yeah,
2: and like, now they're like, oh, hold on. Let me get this straight.
1: Eric Dickerson went there, right?
2: Oh, he did.
1: Like,
2: that's what I'm saying.
1: They had a ton of talent at SMU.
2: They're like, so you're telling me we can do what we were doing before and it's completely okay?
1: You can watch us sign the checks now?
2: Great. Top 25. Here we come, baby.
1: Last year, top 25 ACC championship game. The year before that, they were a top 25 team competing for the ACC. They're a favorite to compete for the ACC. It's just a perennial thing now.
2: Yeah, they're like, we started this. We know exactly what we're doing.
1: Dallas is college football team. There's a big value in that. We already established what Pitt did. Other local teams, Penn State plays Buffalo. Penn State just does not play anybody this year as far as their non-conference schedule is concerned. Vince, when you're at Florida State, like, did you like that? Did you like beating up on cupcakes first three games of the year before the ACC play started? Or do you need a little bit of a test? Do you need that measuring stick early on in the season in a game that really doesn't matter conference-wise?
2: I'm kind of split, right? Because there was a couple years where we used to play Miami early, like Labor Day.
1: You got jacked up, right?
2: And it's like, man, like starting your season with that big game like Texas-Ohio State.
1: On a holiday weekend like that.
2: Everybody's watching. Nobody really knows what to expect. It's a great way to like put a stake in the ground all the time, but just to showcase what kind of team you're going to be this year. It's a great way to do that. But then sometimes playing against a cupcake team is cool too, especially if you go through a training camp and you're unsure of what you really got, or you get a new defensive coordinator, new offensive coordinator, maybe a new staff. It gives you time to kind of flesh out what you got going on. It also develops confidence if you have a young team.
1: Well, they're 40.5-point favorites against Buffalo, Penn State. So maybe you've fleshed out enough against some of the bad teams you've played already. Step up a little bit of your competition here. Your Noles are certainly not afraid in the non-conference, and they haven't been lately. They're going to Alabama.
2: Let's go, baby. Upset.
1: You beat them last year, right?
2: Yeah.
1: In Tallahassee, and kind of put you guys right back on the map, and then you kind of fell back off the map after that.
2: Hey, that's in the past. Okay. Mike, we got you, man. Mike Novell, you're gonna pull this out, bro.
1: Well, here's the thing. You know, you're 1-1 right now. This season's not over, but a win against Alabama can make a season, especially if you go to Tuscaloosa and get a win against a team like that. Like, those are memories, right? That's
2: both
1: what makes
2: those coaches
1: so great.
2: Both of those coaches on the hot seat, too.
1: Which is wild when you think about Alabama, because they're the number 10 team in the country, and they went to the playoff last year and won a playoff game. But I don't think you just said a lie.
2: Nah.
1: I do think he's on the hot seat because they're crazy down there in Tuscaloosa.
2: Standard is the standard, baby.
1: And that's Saban.
2: Yeah.
1: The bar is Saban. Why don't we have a natty yet? You've had 2 years, DeBoer. That's what they're talking about down there in Alabama.
2: DeBoer. That's exactly how everybody from Alabama speaks.
1: That's right. SMU at Louisville. We talked about SMU. That's a top 25 matchup, but what was I doing? I was just scrolling down to the other local team. West Virginia goes to play Virginia in Charlotte. So it is a massive game for the West Virginia Mountaineers, and it's at Bank of America Stadium, like I said, in Charlotte. So they're playing at the Panthers Stadium. Virginia and their offensive line is grown men. I mean, these are 25, 26-year-olds, I think, even there with like 6 years of experience. That's a 7:30 kickoff. Virginia's a 10.5-point favorite in that game. I think Virginia can make a lot of noise this year in the ACC. When you have an offensive line that's that big, you're going to be able to win a lot of football games.
2: I don't know, man. Virginia, it's a basketball school.
1: For sure.
2: Like, it's the other side of, like, some ACC schools are football, some ACC schools are basketball. Hey, Virginia's a basketball school.
1: Virginia's a basketball school, but I'm telling you, man, just don't sleep on them in football this year. They got the quarterback from Penn State, too. What's his name? I know Eli Holstein, the old quarterback for Pitt, is the backup. Bro Pribula, I believe, is the Virginia Cavaliers quarterback right now. So don't sleep on them, and I'm rooting for them because I very much hate West Virginia. The big game this weekend, though, and it makes me smile ear to ear just thinking about it, Lane Kiffin goes to Ole Miss to take on the Rebels in Oxford. I don't know if we'll ever see a hostile crowd quite like the one we're going to see on Saturday. And that's an all-day thing, by the way, not just a kickoff.
2: They are for sure going to have to wear their helmets on
1: into
2: the
1: stadium, right?
2: I'm telling you, it's going to be...
1: Off the bus, probably, right?
2: They're going to be pelted with things.
1: No question.
2: Some ungodly batteries, dog poo. It's going to be real, real bad.
1: It's going to be disturbing, honestly, to a certain level. Game day's there, too.
2: Have we ever seen a police escort take them on the field? Like, they're going to need a police escort everywhere. They can't stay anywhere near Oxford, right? Like, they're going to have to... Is it an LSU?
1: It's in Oxford, Mississippi.
2: That's what I'm saying. Like, they're not going to be able to stay nowhere near. They might not be able to stay in Mississippi.
1: They might just have to stay at Baton Rouge. just like fly up Saturday morning. Yeah.
2: That day.
1: I'm not kidding either. Like, it's going to be really, really fun to watch.
2: Tom, how do you feel about Lane Kiffin?
1: Man, he's very polarizing. I know that. I think he's funny as hell sometimes. I also think he can be kind of a jackass sometimes. Yeah. And I don't know, man. He tried to do the thing with the NFL players this year, get him on the roster, and he technically didn't do anything wrong because there was no rule against it. Then they made a rule against it, and he did eventually comply with that rule against it. I just think he likes to make a lot of noise, man.
2: He's my favorite type of dirtbag, man. Like, I love guys that just live in it. Just living your truth, Lane.
1: Well, he's
2: like,
1: embraced it, at least.
2: He's like, I love villains, man. I like villains that enjoy being villains and don't try to hide it. Like, they just...
1: Like, that's a great point.
2: Just living your truth, brother. Like, you already know, you know what you were doing trying to get an NFL guy. You're a scumbag. But he's the greatest type of scumbag. It's like, just
1: because
2: do
1: he
2: it.
1: Knows he's a scumbag.
2: Yeah.
1: He doesn't try to hide it.
2: Hey, I'm cutting corners.
1: The guys that try to hide it are the worst.
2: Yeah.
1: Ones, right? The ones that are like, I'm better than that. No, I don't, you know, I'm not a scumbag. I'm a great guy.
2: I would never. Yes, you would.
1: And Lane says he will.
2: Yeah.
1: To your face. I'm going to try to do this because it's going to help us win. So Lane, LSU at Ole Miss, that's the game of the week this week. Trying to see what the line is on that. LSU is a 3-point favorite on the road against Ole Miss. When we come back, we'll get back into the Steelers and the Patriots. Big one for Pittsburgh Sunday in Foxborough. Got some other matchups that I want to get into next. And we'll look around the NFL in the second hour as well. Tom Opperman, Vince Williams on the Steelers Blitz on Steelers Nation Radio, part of the Steelers Audio Network.
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3: 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It's near Arcadia Drive. Accident in Tarana, Butler Logan Road at Butler Road. 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A Bonnie Diver, total traffic.
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1: As we continue to break down this matchup on Sunday between the Steelers and the Patriots, I think we both seem to be arriving at the place that this could be a pretty low-scoring game, maybe an ugly game at times. And when you hear what Mike Vrabel has to say about we need to run the ball more effectively, you hear Coach McCarthy say we need to run the ball more effectively, I feel like both coaches have similar things in mind to what they need out of their offense in this game, and that's going to be a lot of running of the football. And as good as the Patriots' defensive front is, you have the advantage as the Pittsburgh Steelers in that aspect. So if the Patriots want to commit to running the ball, I kind of welcome that with open arms. I think that you will be able to really stop them in a big way. It is an improved offensive line from the New England Patriots, but it's an improved defensive front from the Steelers too.
2: Oh, yeah. I keep telling you, the strength of our whole team lies in our front. And if and also where it really lies is the depth that we have. We have people that can get after the quarterback, and we definitely have people that can stop the run. Like Harmon's going to be big in this game. Sebastian's going to be big in this game. Those guys are dominant in the run game. Cam Hayward, we all know his resume. It speaks for itself. You know what he does in a run game. But those dudes are going to be tremendous force against stopping the run and turning them back and to turn the Patriots into one-dimensional offense.
1: Will Campbell at left tackle was a top five pick last year for the New England Patriots. You like to say he has short arms. Highsmith should have a field day. Watt should have a field day with him. I'm confident in that matchup. Morgan Moses is a very established veteran in this league, but he's a veteran. He's a bit older. I mean, I think you can have your way with him too on the tackle spot. But the one that I'm really circling is on the interior. Elijah Vera Tucker, Cam Hayward. I think Cam can really make his stay very long and miserable. He did it last year when Elijah Vera Tucker was a member of the New York Jets. I think he's going to do it again.
2: Yeah, there's nothing wrong with saying that any week. I don't think anybody has an advantage over
1: Cam. Yeah, Elijah should not feel bad about this.
2: Yeah, I don't think anybody has an advantage over Cam Hayward. What I'm going to be interested to see is, are we going to be able to play what I want to see is how we're going to utilize Herbig. Because Drake May was frying the blitz game early on in that Seahawks game. Like, if you go back and look, when they were blitzing, they were bringing Witherspoon off the edge. Drake was doing a great job of being efficient and finding the weaknesses of the fire zone, finding the weaknesses of the blitzes, getting the ball out, allowing those wide receivers to catch and run. How are the Steelers going to utilize Herbig? Are they going to give him more rush opportunities? Because I don't see him being a lot of blitz in this game, because I think that'll play into what Drake May wants to do. I think that'll play into the game plan of the Patriots. If they blitz him, he'll just quick game you. He doesn't have to take on any risk and drive the ball downfield. So how are we going to get Herbig in the game? We know what we're going to do. We know who the guys are that's going to stop the run. We have great outside edge rushers that already have 2 sacks on the season. How are we going to mix in this other star player? How is he going to impact the game? And I want to know what that's going to look like.
1: Yeah, it's an intriguing point. And I think something that not only we want to see how it looks, but we need the Steelers to go out there and actually execute that, because he's worth too much money to not be more of an impactful role on this defense. He played starter snaps last week, so it's not like he wasn't out there. But we want to see more out of Nick Herbig. And what was the term you used? Simulated pressure? Is that when you drop a guy back and then have somebody in the slot? So it's kind of looking like a blitz, but there's really still only 4 guys rushing you?
2: It's just a simulated bogus pressure, just 4-man rushing.
1: I could see that happening a lot against Drake May in this game. I don't know if we used it that much against the Falcons. Why are you doing that against Cooper Rush? You probably don't need to do that. I think you could do that against Drake May. Make him feel like there's a blitz coming, but in actuality there is not. And maybe that's Nick Herbig's big role, is maybe he comes crashing in from almost more of like a slot nickel kind of position while Watt and Highsmith drops off from their pass rush.
2: Yeah, I mean, a huge benefit of it is he's so athletic and talented, he can really launch from anywhere. Like, you can kind of send him from
1: anywhere. He's got the speed to get there.
2: And TJ and Highsmith are great in the drop. Both of these guys got interceptions in their careers. I think Highsmith has a pick six. Both of them have pick sixes.
1: I'm pretty sure now that TJ got his.
2: Like, both of them have pick sixes, so I have no problems dropping them into the coverage and allowing Herbig to rush as well. I think Herbig is just as good in the rush as they are in dropping back in the pass coverage.
1: Yeah, and I think with Drake May, we're talking about him getting a lot of quick stuff out of there, a lot of rhythm stuff, especially early in this game. If you send one of those dummy blitzes, one of those bogus blitzes towards him, and he feels it like it's a blitz, he'll say, oh, Herbig's coming there, I'm just going to whip it right out into my slot. Oh,
2: bang.
1: There's where 56 is all of a sudden. Or there's where 90's just kind of camped out there. And maybe they don't make the interception, but at least they get the pass defense.
2: Yeah, so I'm not really talking about bringing more pressure. I just think giving them some complicated looks, bringing the bogus pressures. Make them think. Challenge them. Make Drake May beat you. They don't have an isolated one-on-one winner. They don't have a guaranteed easy button on their team right now. They don't have that stud wide receiver guy that's going to scare you in one-on-one

0: be questioned when it comes to Drake May anymore. But I still think there's questions when it comes to decision making and where is he as far as his learning curve is concerned, as far as the IQ quotient of playing. And I just said intelligent quotient. I realize that IQ quotient means the same thing, but you get what I'm saying. Like, where is that part of his game? I'm sure there's still some raw elements to it. Forcing him to make decisions might end up leading to some bad decisions, like you saw against the Seattle Seahawks. And when you play that deep zone coverage with those safeties taking away everything over top, and then on top of that, you don't have a playmaker anyway because AJ Brown is down, it's going to take a lot more savviness, a lot more brain power from Drake May to end up beating you and work that ball down the field. We don't know yet if he's capable of doing that consistently or not.
1: Yeah, we have to see. He did a great job picking up the five-man pressure, but let's send some of those boguses at him. Let's put some people that he wouldn't expect to be in coverage and coverage. Let's mix it up and give him some different looks and make him beat us with his brain and not his legs.
0: Yeah, I think that's a huge key in this game, and I think it's something that the Steelers are going to want to do. It's weird. It's almost like we're testing the runner-up MVP, but that's kind of exactly what I want to do. I want to test him in certain ways and see if he can counter what the league has been presenting to him and what he and the Patriots offense has been struggling against. On the defensive side of the ball for the Patriots, I have a matchup that I'd like to exploit. Robert Spillane is very good in run support, but he's not the best in pass coverage. I think Pat Freiermuth can have a very big day if we can get him on Spillane in a lot of favorable matchups.
1: Yeah, I think that can be a strategy as well. Any interior route runner versus Robert Spillane definitely has an advantage. I mean, he does have a lot of positives to his game, but coverage is not one of them. We're very familiar with him.
0: He's got to get physical, right? That's how he can cover. If he can get you at the line, that's how Spillane will get you.
1: Or if he just can sit in zones. He does a good job of just sitting in zones. He has some picks on his career. I wouldn't want to say he's like not good in zones, but man-to-man matchup stuff. And I don't know if we'll catch him in much matchup stuff because I know the Patriots blitz a lot. Well, towards the end of the season last year, they were blitzing a lot. I don't know if they'll continue that because Aaron Rodgers will fry you.
0: You do not want to blitz Rodgers.
1: You do not want to blitz Rodgers. So I don't know if we'll get a chance to get him matched up in those one-on-ones because I don't know how much the blitz will get. I would love if they blitz. I mean, I just keep thinking about it, Tom. Like, how are they going to generate pressure? They don't have the guys to four-man Rodgers. You don't want to, I mean, they're comfortable in the blitz because they do have guys that can play man-to-man and lock you up like Gonzalez. But you don't really want to pressure Aaron Rodgers because he'll pick that apart. So, man.
0: It's the best matchup in this game as far as the Steelers are concerned, is that they have no pass rush that they can generate with just three or four guys. They have to send blitzes to get after the quarterback. And yeah, it's not the quarterback this week that you want to do that to. You can do that against Drew Lock, and they had success in the second half against Drew Lock. You can even do that against Sam Darnold to an extent and have more success. Not as much, but more success. Rodgers is probably like one of the top three quarterbacks in this league that you just have no, you don't want any business blitzing.
1: Well, let's just say they do, right? Let's say they play into their strengths. Then that's just going to roll the ball back into our wide receivers court. Can they make those plays in one-on-one situations? Maybe the Patriots are getting encouraged by being rough with our wide receivers and they didn't have a lot of pass interference calls. They blew some calls, obviously. The refs blew some of those pass interference calls.
0: And I bet you that they're going to be having a closer eye on it this week, especially in the Pittsburgh game where it was so blatant last week.
1: I think the Patriots' defensive backs are encouraged by that. They're going
0: to
1: play physical. They might just send the blitz anyway, play physical man-to-man defense on the back end and just see what happens.
0: I just feel like you do that, Pat Freiermuth can obliterate the middle of the field. Even Darnell can obliterate the middle of the field. Pittman, DK in the slot, you know, all these receivers, Roman Wilson. If you send blitzes, if you try to generate pressures that way, you're going to expose yourself to this quarterback. And if our line can hold up enough, which we said they were okay in pass protection last week, then I think it's going to be a tough day for the New England Patriots defense. Despite the star power that they have in the secondary, you give Rodgers a look of only having to beat, you know, five guys in coverage, six guys in coverage. It doesn't matter if you have, you know, prime Deion Sanders and Rod Woodson back there. He'll find a crack and he'll be able to exploit it.
1: Yeah, I think so as well.
0: So that, will they blitz though? See, like now I'm starting to wonder, like, I don't know if the Patriots will do that. But then you give Rodgers more time to let things cook. He's going to beat you that way too. As weird as this is to say, because he's 42 going on 43, Rodgers is one of the worst matchups I think that the New England Patriots can face.
1: That's why
0: you got to get pressure on Rodgers to be successful.
1: That's why I started off by saying I think it's a bigger test for Drake May than it is for Aaron Rodgers.
0: It very well might be. And what test does Rodgers really have to pass anymore, right?
1: It's not that he has to pass. He has to win the game.
0: That's

0: So it's like, that's the test,
1: still has
0: right?
1: to
0: like,
1: take the yeah. test this year.
0: Like, yeah,
1: yeah,
0: Aaron, you got to go out there and play well. But I just think this plays in your favor because I don't think what they can do to you is as worse as what we could do to Drake May. What I don't think what the Patriots defense can do to Aaron Rodgers is as bad as what could happen for Drake May if the Steelers defense starts off high.
1: I'm looking at also on the other side of the secondary, Carlton Davis. Whoever finds themselves across from him, try to make some big plays. You're free from Christian Gonzalez. You aren't guaranteed to get the ball from Aaron Rodgers because, again, he's not just going to find Davis and go at him every time, but he'll definitely identify favorable matchups. Oh, I got Pittman one-on-one on him. Oh, DK's on Davis this time. I'm going to attack that. I'm going to test that. I think that he's solid, Davis is, but he's certainly not to the point where it's like they've got a tandem there in New England of great corners. There's certainly a weaker one that you can attack. So I'm looking for the Davis matchup throughout the game.
0: Yeah, but I don't even know if that's true, Tom, because, I mean, I was listening to the quote that Aaron Rodgers just said because the media was bringing up his targets. And he was like, we don't even talk about targets in the locker room. I throw the ball to whoever's open. And that just spoke to what, that's what I was saying about, I mean, I could get, it could go both ways, right? So the way that I look at it as it is, conceptually, Aaron Rodgers is going to throw the ball to where he believes the ball is supposed to go, regardless of who's covering that guy. Christian Gonzalez, any other guy covering anybody, they can all get the ball. He's not going to shy away or attack anybody in specific. Like, he's not going to attack anybody specifically. He's going to throw the ball to where conceptually the ball is supposed to go, because he can make those adjustments and he can read those defenses and he's going to put the ball where it needs to go. But I also can see is like maybe the person at Gonzalez's garden isn't going to be open.
1: So I got to find Carlton Davis. Find out who he's on and maybe he'll be open. Yeah, that's fair. With Rodgers, I buy into that. Now, it worked out where DK got 10 targets last week, but I think DK was getting open last week.
0: Yeah.
1: And Rodgers was putting balls in places that DK should have come down with catches, and he just was unfortunately not able to execute those plays. But I think he was getting open, and Rodgers was getting the football to him. Yeah, I know DK will be the number one target for him. I think that's just how it will work out. But I do buy what Rodgers is saying, where it's not just like I have a set number in my head where I got to get 10 to DK and 5 to Pittman. Like, the game comes to him.
0: He was Sean Cain. I mean, I believe what he said overall, but at the end of the day, he's like, let's throw it over. Let's see what happens. Like, let's get DK 3 targets. So I know that happens as well. But I was just using the example of the target chart to say that he's not going to shy away from attacking Gonzalez or attacking any part of that defense anywhere over the middle, outside. He'll throw the ball at anybody, to anybody. But he's definitely trying to get DK going. It might be even more this week, like, because he might really want to get him worked up for the season. So I can definitely see 10 more targets for DK coming his way.
1: The outside linebackers for the Patriots are Draymond Jones and Elijah Pondor, but the guy you might have to look out for is Gabe Jacobs. You brought him up earlier in this week on the show. He's a second-round pick out of Illinois. He made some plays in the Seattle game, and they are so desperate to find that edge-rushing outside linebacker for the New England Patriots. A second-round pick is a pick that you make with the intention of him becoming a starter one day at that spot, and Jacobs had a great start to his career last week in Seattle. Maybe he has a bit more of an expanded role against Pittsburgh. But the good news for the Steelers is he's still in that incubator as far as a pass rusher is concerned. He's still got a lot of development to go. He's not anywhere close to a finished product yet, but just keep an eye on Jacobs on Sunday, number 50 for the Patriots. He can be a potential future game breaker.
0: Yeah, he was bringing some heat. He was making some noise in that Seattle game, and I was excited, especially when you see a rookie that's excited about playing like that and just coming straight off the bus making plays. I was like, oof, got to watch out for this guy. They may have found their answer to their pass rush woes with their second-round draft pick.
1: It's time now for Vince and I to assign our big ballers for Sunday against the New England Patriots. Who are the guys, one on offense and one on defense for each of us, that are going to step up and ball out and be big ballers? Yeah. Mine on offense, I'm kind of trying to manifest something here. I'm going to go with DK Metcalf.
2: Player.
1: I'm calling out the bounce back performance for DK Metcalf. I think Rodgers is going to have a lot more of those long handoffs like he did against the Falcons, but DK is going to come down with it this week. Get close to 100 yards, snatch 7 of your 8 targets, something like that, and let's have a positive DK Metcalf experience this week that we can talk about next week, and one that gives us a lot of optimism moving forward this year with the offense.
0: Yeah, Tom, I see you. That's wishful thinking.
1: It is.
0: It is wishful thinking. We all love to see DK get going, but I'm going to go the other way. I'm going Pat Freiermuth.
2: Player.
0: I think he's going to be able to exploit over the middle of the field. I think they're going to have to figure out what they're going to do with Aaron, whether that's blitzing or they're just going to sit back and rush four. But either way, I think that Pat Freiermuth is going to be able to eat over the middle of the field. Hearing Mike McCarthy talk about getting the running game going more, if the running game gets going more, then the play action games become more viable. I think Pat works really well over the middle of the field and getting out on slips and stuff. And just working over the middle of the field against those linebackers who I don't think are great cover guys. So that's the person I feel. And then he's catching everything. He had a great five for five last week. That's going to instill more confidence in him and the offensive coordinator. And he's just slowly creeping up the target chart. And with the limited ability, I mean, I think Pittman's going to play. But if Pittman is not at full speed, then now Pat's the number two receiver on the team. And I think he's going to have a big day.
1: You know, I think even Pittman at full speed, fully healthy, there's going to be games where Pat is that number two receiver on the team.
0: I agree.
1: Maybe games where he's the number one at one point this year. I could see a 100-yard performance out of Pat Freiermuth this season, no question. So I like that shout for Pat Freiermuth, especially with that interior linebacker matchup that he can hopefully exploit against the New England Patriots. On the defensive side of the ball, I'm going to go with Jaquan Brisker here.
2: Leia.
1: We talked about the importance of the safeties against Drake May and that too high safety, split safety look that teams have been throwing at him. Brisker had an amazing Steelers debut last week. Huge hit on Bijan Robinson and an interception. Right place, right time. I'm extremely high on Brisker after what we saw in week one. And when he gets paired up with Elliott down the road, I think that tandem's going to be very nasty to have to play against. But for the time being, you don't have Elliott. Brisker's your main safety. It's a big game for safeties against Drake May. I think Brisker's going to ball out.
0: Okay, yeah. I mean, I picked Brisker last time. So
1: see, I picked Pat on the offense last time, too, so that's why I tried to shift to DK.
0: Yeah, I got you. I'm going to go with TJ. I think TJ. And I feel like it's kind of cheating picking TJ because he's so good and he's so dominant. Of course, he's going to have a good game.
1: Yeah, but we didn't see last year him string games together. So let's do it this year.
0: I think TJ is on a warpath right now, and I just would love to see him blow a game up. My sleeper pick, if it wouldn't be TJ, I would say it would be Peyton Wilson having another game going crazy.
1: A mobile quarterback as well.
0: Yes.
1: Peyton Wilson's going to have his hands full as far as dealing with Drake May. Not exclusively, but he'll definitely have his hands full. All right, that's it for Big Ballers today for Steelers and Patriots on Sunday. When we come back, we'll talk about what went down in the NFL last night and take a look at the schedule for week one around the league. That's next on the Steelers Blitz on Steelers Nation Radio, part of the Steelers Audio Network.
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5: Still slow from an earlier accident in Greenfield, Browns Hill Road near Imogene Road. In McCandless, accident, McKnight Road at Arcadia. Work going on 70. Watch for slowdowns at Bell Vernon. I'm Bonnie Diver, Total Traffic.
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10: It's going to be partly cloudy this afternoon. Slight chance of rain showers, a high of 75. Partly cloudy once again tonight, dropping to 58. Mostly cloudy tomorrow. Slight chance of rain showers, a high of 76. Showers and thunderstorms expected on Sunday with a high reaching 73.
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1: Back here on the Steelers Blitz with Tom Opperman and Vince Williams. Let's take a look at the rest of the NFL. Week 2 got started last night, and it got started with a bang. Detroit going to Buffalo. Buffalo was opening their new stadium, and the energy that was in that place was insane. And then that carried over onto the football field for the actual football team. Buffalo really got out to a great start against the Detroit Lions. Detroit tried to claw their way back into the game at different points, but Josh Allen would never let him off the mat, Vince. Like, there were times where they'd get it to 10 points, and then they were like, oh, if we get this one stop, we can make it that one score game, and we have the offense that is good enough to do that. But Allen would just get that next touchdown, get that next first down. It was a masterclass once again from number 17.
0: I fully expected Josh Allen to be Josh Allen and to do what he did. I'm more disappointed in the Lions because, from my perspective, the Detroit Lions do not have a downhill run threat. Like, they are missing the knuckles to the Sonic and Knuckles equation.
1: Montgomery.
0: Like, Gibbs cannot run the ball inside. He's not an inside running guy. Like, when they were trying to run the split zone or get him up inside on inside running games, it looked ugly. Because it's not that he's not a dynamic playmaker. That's just not how he makes plays. And they're missing the 1-2 punch.
1: You think it was a miscalculation getting rid of Montgomery?
0: I think it's a miscalculation getting rid of him without bringing somebody in or drafting a guy to be able to handle that. Like, thinking that you can just elevate Gibbs and that he's going to be able to do that. He doesn't succeed like that. That isn't, whenever you've seen a highlight tape of Gibbs, it's never him flying up the middle of a defense and bursting off big runs. It's always him exploding on the outside, getting to the perimeter, catching the ball on the perimeter. And they missed it. And Buffalo exploited that. And from Buffalo's perspective, it's just business as usual with Mr. Allen. Like, he is dynamic, man. They can beat you in a multitude of ways. DJ Moore went down. I said in the first game they didn't really have a great running game. Hey, Mr. Cook is still back there. That guy's still pretty good. He goes for over 100. DJ Moore goes down. KK is still good.
1: Keon Coleman even had 6 catches for 63 yards.
0: That's what I'm saying. Man, I just think Josh Allen is in his mode right now. I think he's understanding that the pressure is on and that it's his year to kind of get it done. And it's looking like it.
1: It looks like he's at his peak. And I think we could have said that a couple of years ago where we were like, it looks like he's at his peak. He's winning the MVP. But this is a different kind of Josh Allen than we've seen even in the past couple of years when he's been Superman. Like, this is like super Superman. It's a whole new thing that we've never even heard of before, a superhero that hasn't been invented yet. That's the kind of stuff that Josh Allen's bringing to the table in these first 2 weeks. He had 5 total touchdowns yesterday, 3 in the air and 2 on the ground.
0: You know what I'll say, Tom? What it really is that he's at that point in his career where I do think this is his peak, because he's at the point where it's not about what people are doing to him. It's if Josh is going to lose the game or not. Like,
1: so essentially there's no stopping him.
0: He can only stop himself. Like, I'm trying to think back. In the playoffs, he almost threw
1: terrifying.
0: In the playoffs when he made that game-winning pass, right? But the play right before that, he almost threw a pick. He hit Lassiter like right in the face with the ball when they were playing Houston, right?
1: Yeah, yeah.
0: But then everybody forgets that. But that's what's really going to slow him down. Like, it's not so much that corner made a great break on the ball and that he made some type of incredible play. Like, it was Josh almost hit that guy right in the face with the ball and almost ended the game. But then we forget because he made another great throw right after that. And now I think if he can get that out of his game, we've seen the sky's the limit. Like, if he can get those little like brain farts out of his game where he won't make those crazy turnovers, where he won't make those just lapse of judgment, where he just gives the ball back. Like, now that he's playing with so much efficiency, they even ran a read option the other day and he read it right and got upfield and fell forward for like 8 yards and they convert all of their third down. I was like, how are you going to stop these guys? I am so interested in seeing who's going to be the first team to beat the Bills, and how they get it done. And everybody needs to be watching that game and tape it so they can figure this out, because I don't really see a way to slow him down personally.
1: They got a couple home games coming up, Chargers and Patriots. Good quality competition, especially the Patriots as a division rival, but I ain't picking against the Bills at that stadium this year. They're going to protect home turf in a great way. Then they go to the Rams and they face LA in LA. Maybe that's one you can circle on the schedule as the team to beat them. They'll lose a game, but it's tough to find.
0: But is it going to be I think they're all going to be shootouts. I said conservative 35. Didn't I say 35 they were going to?
1: For the Bills last night?
0: Yeah.
1: Yeah, you said 35-28 was the final score. It was 41-31.
0: It's like, man, it's all going to be shootouts. It's all shootouts.
1: Now, does that concern you at all if you're Buffalo with your defense?
0: No, it doesn't even matter.
1: He's more points.
0: Just score again. Like, who's going to get the ball? And that's what I'm saying. So when I'm talking about scoring again, as long as he doesn't turn the ball over and give the opposing offense more possessions.
1: The extra possession.
0: If he gives them, every time he has the ball, he's probably going to score.
1: That's true.
0: So the only way he cannot score is by not having the ball. So somebody's going to have to come up with a crazy strategy to maintain time of possession. That's how you had to beat Patrick Mahomes. It was like, how do you stop Patrick Mahomes from scoring? Oh, don't give him the ball. That's the Josh Allen strategy. Like, I have to run the ball 37 times a day and minimize Josh Allen on the football field. Because if he's on the football field, he's probably going to score a touchdown.
1: And you know, the Lions could never get into that game plan last night because they were down like 14-0 at the blink of an eye. Like, they had to start passing the football again. And to your point, Gibbs was not running the ball effectively. 16 carries for 52 yards, just a 3.3 average.
0: Yeah.
1: He got 60 yards in the passing game and a touchdown. He's great in the passing game, but was not running the football well for the Lions. Jared Goff threw for 327 yards, 4 touchdowns, and no interceptions.
0: Well, Jared Goff is a dog, man.
1: He balled out in that game.
0: He's one of my favorite guys, man. I love Jared Goff.
1: So I don't know if you can be super worried about the Detroit Lions right now.
0: I told you. I don't think it really had anything to do with how bad. That was a decent game that they played.
1: Scored 31 points on the road in a short week.
0: Yeah.
1: That never really happened.
0: I was like, yo, they're playing really well. Not really well. They didn't play well enough to win. But when I was watching the Lions play, I'm like, okay, this is not a bad game. They're not playing a bad game. They're just playing against Superman over there.
1: Now they get Jets, Panthers, and Cardinals as their next 3 games, the Detroit Lions. So there's a get right path there for Detroit. They can stack three wins and be at 4-1, no problem. Here's how the rest of the division looks. The Browns are going on the road again in Florida to face the Tampa Bay Buccaneers. So that's two road Florida games for the Browns to start the season.
0: Baker's going to fry them, boys.
1: Oh, hey. I didn't even think about that.
0: Baker is going to torch them. People are petty. NFL players are petty, man.
1: Licking his chops kind of game right there.
0: NFL players are petty.
1: And from a standpoint of his current team, too, they lost their first game. So you don't want to lose one to the Browns now, too. So the Bucs are going to be looking for a big win, and Baker is going to want to run it up. Cincinnati goes to Houston in the 1 o'clock window to take on the Texans. I kind of wish this game wasn't in the 1 o'clock window so I could keep an eye on it more closely. So we'll be watching the Steelers and the Patriots at 1 o'clock. But Bengals beat the Bucs at home. Now they go to Houston. And how about the tough tests for Houston to start the season? They welcome Buffalo to town and then Cincinnati in back-to-back weeks.
0: Man, I like it. I'm going to get more into this a little bit later, though, Tom. But that's a great game. I'm going to be paying attention. I might have, like, the split screen going in the man cave.
1: I love that. The extra TV. Where are the Ravens at? Where are those stupid Ratbirds at this week? Who do they play? They've got the Saints at home. So Baltimore doing a little cross-conference game. They're a 7.5-point favorite against New Orleans. They destroyed the Colts last week, did the Ravens. Will not sleep on the Saints so much this week, though. I know it's in Baltimore. I'm picking the Ravens to win that game. I'm not going to try to say that the Saints are putting the Ravens on upset alert, but Tyler Shuck threw for 400 yards last week against the Detroit Lions. Saints aren't a slouch of a football team this year. In fact, out of all the NFC South teams, it was either them or Tampa Bay that were the most impressive in week one.
0: Yeah, without a doubt. I still think the Ravens are going to get them.
1: I think they'll beat
0: them. But I don't think the Saints look pretty good, man. They don't look as bad as what I gave them credit
1: for. They're not
0: that
1: bad of a team.
0: They're not that bad.
1: 7.5 seems like a lot of points in this game.
0: Does seem like a stretch. It might be closer than what
1: They think.
0: Yeah, for sure.
1: Zay Flowers didn't practice yet this week. Maybe he practiced today or not. I'm not sure yet. He's not full strength, though. They lost Jacoby Lane, rookie wide receiver. They have offensive lineman Ronnie Stanley, who's banged up. He's trying to work himself back into practice shape to get back onto the football field. Tez Walker, another wide receiver. I think he's starting to practice again, but he's dealing with something, a groin injury. It's the same old song and dance with the Baltimore Ravens, isn't it? That injury report is always going to be long, and it's always going to have a lot of really important players listed on it, and it's the same story this year for Baltimore. Their saving grace, of course, is that there ain't been no number 8 Lamar Jackson yet on that injury report.
0: Yeah, that's what I'm saying. Also, King Harry keeps running like
1: he's safe too. Yes.
0: He's safe too. So, Ravens is the Ravens. They do what they do.
1: And we hate them. Vikings and Bears, big rivalry game in the NFC North. That's in Chicago. The Bears put up 59 points last week against the Carolina Panthers. I promise you Brian Flores will not allow 59 points. He will like start just like karate chopping and like judo kicking players. Like in the longest yard, you know, when they kick off and they just start like beating up the guards at the beginning of the game. Flores will end up doing that before he allows 59 points to be put up on his defense.
0: That's going to be an exciting game to watch just for the pettiness, just for the beef. Like, inside of your division, somebody's saying, you call yourself a defensive mastermind, and that's where you hang your hat at.
1: And I think Flores has proven that, too.
0: Yeah, and then somebody inside your division is like, we're going to lead the NFL scoring. We just scored 58 points.
1: This is easy.
0: Like, this is nothing. I definitely want to see how that's all going to play out.
1: And Carson Wentz. One of those quarterbacks playing with that house money now with Minnesota.
0: Oh, yeah.
1: He's got to have an awesome feeling about him right now because who knows how long Kyler Murray's going to be down with that concussion. And this is a good football team that's around you.
0: Yes.
1: Like, this isn't like I'm Carson Wentz that has to keep the Browns afloat for a few weeks and this is going to suck. Like, I'm Carson Wentz and I get to throw to Addison and Jefferson and my defense is nasty. Like, I have Aaron Jones I can hand the ball off to. We can win some football games here.
0: It was kind of crazy to me because I always felt like that was a big knock on Carson Wentz. Was like he wasn't really able to handle the pressure. Now he doesn't have any pressure.
1: He still has
0: a big arm. He's still a talented guy. Now he has no pressure, better wide receivers, and a great defense. Like, how is this going to go? I'm interested.
1: Some other games in that 1 o'clock window. The Packers are going to the Jets. People are being really high on the Jets after week one, saying how good they looked. I don't know. I think maybe the Titans just looked real bad in that game. More so than the Jets looked good. But we'll find out about the Jets as they host the Green Bay Packers. Panthers and Falcons, big NFC South showdown in the 1 o'clock window as well. And you've got the Eagles going to the Titans to face off against Tennessee. to round out that 1 o'clock window. 4:05, you got the Jags and the Broncos. That's a huge game right there as far as AFC playoff picture implications are concerned. And what a statement it would be for Jacksonville to go to Denver, make them 0-2, and improve to 2-0 themselves.
0: Oh, yeah. That's really what I want to see. That's going to be the test for me. Because, you know, I wasn't a believer in the Jags. And then they played the Browns, and I'm like, ah, okay, Browns is the Browns.
1: Yeah, exactly.
0: Like, this is the real test. That defense is like that. Trevor Lawrence threw some dots in that Browns game, though. I mean, there's still NFL cornerbacks out there. And the way he was throwing the ball and moving around the pocket, I was like, sheesh, Trevor Lawrence looks pretty good. But it's going to be a different story against that Broncos defense. And I want to see if he can look as good as he did against the Browns.
1: At Mile High, too. Always one of the tougher places to play.
0: The altitude is real. And to go from Florida to there.
1: It hurts. It's a serious problem. Like, Ryan Clark literally couldn't play in Denver. Yeah. Like, they had an advantage that took a Steelers starter off the field because of how high the stadium was. So, like, it's a serious thing that you have to go into Denver and deal with that. And also, Denver's defense has a lot more pride than they showed last week against the Kansas City Chiefs. Getting smashed on the ground like that with Kenneth Walker, missing all those tackles.
0: The missed tackles was so shocking,
1: 28 or something crazy like that.
0: Oh, my goodness. So, guys, if you don't know, double-digit missed tackles for a team is everybody's getting yelled at and cussed out.
1: Monday sucks.
0: Monday super sucks. You miss 10 tackles as a defense, everybody's getting yelled at. But 28? Oh, my goodness.
1: Do you even yell at that point, or do you just get up like, I don't even know what
0: to say? I couldn't even imagine missing 28 tackles.
1: I feel like you're like Coach Klein in The Waterboy at the end of halftime in the Bourbon Bowl, where he's just like leaning out of the locker at that point, like, does anybody have any idea right now about what to do? Like, 28 is just like, is that a typo? Is that supposed to be an 18? Why is that a 28?
0: That's a big number.
1: So they got a pride, though. That's a good defensive unit.
0: Yeah.
1: They're going to bounce back in a big way. The Chargers host the Raiders in L.A. They're looking for a bounce back, but can't sleep on the Raiders right now, can you?
0: Yeah.
1: Genty running for 100-plus yards is big.
0: Genty looking good, man.
1: And Kirk Cousins can still win some football games.
0: Come on, Herbert.
1: He threw two picks last week, though.
0: Do something, Herbert. Like, come on, man.
1: Agreed.
0: Like, get in the race, bro. Like, everybody, they talk about how good you are. All of the NFL nerds geek out over Herbert, right? And even me, I do the same thing.
1: Right.
0: Because he got a big arm. He's athletic. He can do some things, man. But he's just been kind of pedestrian. Like, man, I want to.
1: People talk about him like he's Burrow, Mahomes, Allen, and Lamar. But he's never proven that.
0: And him, Mike McDaniel as well. Is it all Weddle? Is it all Tariq Hill? Like, come on, man. Like, do it. Like, go out there, put it together, make it look great, put a bow on it. The Raiders is a good team to do that against.
1: Niners host the Dolphins. That's the largest spread this week. They're a 13.5-point favorite against Miami. Miami looked really bad in week one, and the Niners looked really great in week one, so that's a bad combination there. The Seahawks go to Arizona. A lot of intrigue in that game because backup quarterback Drew Lock is playing for the Seattle Seahawks, and Arizona looked better than we expected them to against the Chargers in week one. What if the Cardinals start 2-0? In defiance of everybody thinking that they might have been the worst team in the NFL this year. That's certainly on the table. The Commanders play the Cowboys, and then your nightcap on Sunday is the Chiefs hosting the Colts. I think that can look real bad as far as Kansas City is concerned. Pretty lopsided performance there over Indy. Indy might be pretty bad this year.
0: I know. I thought they actually had some potential, but they're looking kind of sad.
1: They look like they might be pretty sad.
0: I like that Washington versus Cowboys game. What are the boys going to do, baby?
1: Both teams 0-1. Mm-hmm. It's a huge moment for them.
0: Redskins look good.
1: They did. The Commanders now. Come on.
0: Oh, my bad. I'm so sorry. That's wrong. I'm sorry. Terrible. Just a force of habit. The Commanders. Commanders look good.
1: But it's huge for the Cowboys. Like, they go to that 0-2 hole. And how about what? Sometimes I just scratch my head with the league and what they do scheduling-wise. You put Washington and Philly and Dallas to start the season back-to-back road games, your two toughest NFC East road games right away, that's a little bit of a tough break if you're Washington.
0: Yeah, that's not really
1: That's
0: fair.
1: Not fun.
0: They deserve it, though, because they wasn't that good last year. So
1: that's true.
0: Make
1: you
0: it
1: finish
0: happen.
1: In last place, you probably deserve what gets given to you. And we all know how much that the NFL likes to put these games on national TV.
0: And you all know how much the NFL loves the Cowboys.
1: Exactly.
0: So they're like, huh, yeah.
1: We have a Monday night game, too. It's the Giants and the Rams, but we have a show on Monday. So we will talk about that when we get to it. It's prediction time when we come back. We'll pick some games around the league as well and give some final thoughts on Steelers versus Patriots. That's on the way on Steelers Blitz on Steelers Nation Radio, part of the Steelers Audio Network.
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5: In Shadyside, have an accident now on 5th Avenue near Penn Avenue. Accident in McCandless area, McKnight Road near Arcadia. Heading in on the Parkway West, you've got slowdowns heading to the tunnels each direction. A Bonnie Dye for Total Traffic.
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1: Back here on the Steelers Blitz, we'll make our game prediction for the Steelers and the Patriots and some picks from around the league as well. But before we do, just some final thoughts on the Steelers and the Pats. You know, it really does boil down to Drake May and how you can handle the runner-up MVP. And also from his perspective, how can you, Drake May, handle not having that premier player in your offense? Because this, I can't remember off the top of my head if Diggs missed any significant time last year. I don't think he did, though. So like, this is really Drake May's first time, because last year was the year that he broke out, trying to find somebody as far as a skill position player that really, before the game, you don't really fear. Like, he's trying to make something out there where I don't think there is much to be made out of. And no A.J. Brown is going to be a huge test for him. I'm really encouraged, or I'm really excited to see how he responds to that and how the Steelers can put him into some really uncomfortable positions.
0: It's going to make for great football. They better get the run game going. I know they're getting their dynamic, explosive running back off the shelf. They're going to have to get the running game going and kind of put him in some balanced situations, because if you have this defensive front for the Steelers and you put him in one-dimensional passing situations, it's going to get ugly.
1: It will. He's that good. Three interception performance last week against Seattle put a bad taste in a lot of people's mouth. They're making fun of him a little bit, but he's going to have, if you give him the opportunity to torch you, Drake May will certainly torch you. Travion Henderson being back in his backfield is certainly a big help for him. And then on the defensive side of the ball, are the Steelers going to be able to control those trenches? Are they going to be able to push the defensive front of the New England Patriots around in the run block? Are they going to be able to be more successful on the ground early downs? Does that lead to more successes on third down conversions? And if you're converting third downs, Vince, you're keeping Drake May off the football field.
0: Yeah, that's a big part of it. I think that the running game for the Steelers got to come alive. I mean, I think the key to this game is, whoever runs the ball best is probably going to end up winning this game. Like, both coaches have made that a point of emphasis. They've talked about it. We know that they both need to get the running game going so that we can have more open offenses. And whoever runs the ball, whoever had the most success in the trenches, is probably going to end up winning this game.
1: And the Patriots have an improved offensive line this offseason. They put some investment into that unit, and they hope to start seeing some dividends on that investment. And if you're the Steelers' offensive line, you're the youngest, most inexperienced offensive line in football. But guess what? You just got another game of experience under your belt last week. So grow as a unit, get better in the run block game, and be sound in pass protection just like you were last week. And I think the Steelers will be A-okay in Foxborough against the New England Patriots. All right, let's get to some picks around the league before we make our final game prediction on the Steelers and the Patriots. Last week, Vince faded me on all three of my picks. He just chose the opposite. And he went 3-0, and I went 0-3. So congratulations on your 3-0 start here.
0: Yeah, Tom.
1: I'm already in the hole.
0: Hey, when you mess with the bull, Tom, you get the horns, buddy.
1: Okay, White Goodman. W-H-I-T-E. I'll let you pick first since you did win last week. Go ahead.
0: Fantastic. I'm gonna go with the Cincinnati Bengals to pop Houston. I like
1: plus that 2.5, taking the underdog on the road.
0: Taking the underdog on the road. I think they're going to pull that out.
1: Are you a little surprised Cincinnati's the underdog?
0: Nah.
1: The Bills were the favorite in Houston last week.
0: Houston's pretty good.
1: Yeah, it was Josh Allen.
0: Josh Allen, man.
1: Joe Burrow's back a little tight. Ooh, a little tight. Joe Burrow, I got a little back tightness.
0: Oh, man.
1: Let's stiffen that back up real nice before next week. How about that? Yeah. That should be the goal for Cincinnati.
0: He's
1: going to
0: need
1: week.
0: Some ramp up. He's going to need a ramp up period.
1: Yeah, week off, I think, at the very least, after you face this Houston defense. But I think that is something that made everybody in Cincinnati go, you've got to be kidding me. Like, week two back tightness? Why is he on the injury report? Burrow did say, though, if he doesn't need surgery this year, he's out there every game. So he's a tough son of a gun, and he'll play through a lot. My first pick, I'm going to go with the New York Jets at home against the Green Bay Packers. Give me the 3.5 points. Maybe the Packers end up winning this football game, but I was pretty low on the Packers last week. And no Josh Jacobs. They struggled running the football against Minnesota. Aaron Glenn is a defensive head coach for the New York Jets. I think the Jets keep this game close in New York. Plus, that crowd, they're 1-0 for what, like the first time ever, the New York Jets? That crowd's probably going to be so ecstatic. We actually care about our football team in week two for a change. How great is this? So give me the Jets.
0: I like it. My next pick, I'm going to go with the Tampa Bay Buccaneers covering over the Browns.
1: 8.5
0: Hey, Baker is a petty guy. We all know Baker, man.
1: Oh, yes.
0: Baker is a petty man, and it's hot down there in Florida. It gets spicy in Florida. The Browns is the Browns. Baker's going to want to fry him because he's playing against pretty much his replacement that failed. He's going to want to take it to him. Interested to see the media after that game because I know he's probably going to say something hilarious. Hey, I got the...
1: He's been practicing in the mirror, right? He has been. He's got lines ready to go.
0: Ready to go.
1: Ready. He's got them holstered. He cannot wait. He's probably got trash talk ready for the game on the field.
0: Oh, like, nobody's enjoying the misery that's going on with Cleveland right now more than Baker.
1: It's nothing will ever be funnier to me with the Browns than the fact that they struggle mightily to find that quarterback. Then they did, and then he wasn't good enough for them, and they let him go. And now he's a franchise guy for the Tampa Bay Buccaneers. And now he's going to kick your butt this Sunday. I think it's a good pick. Even just Cleveland, take the Baker pettiness out of it. Even Cleveland having to go to Florida for a second straight week and play two Florida teams back-to-back in September on the road, good teams would struggle doing that. And the Browns are not a good team.
0: Not a good team.
1: My second pick, I'm going to go with the Arizona Cardinals +4.5 against Seattle at home. I pick Seattle to win this football game. I'm not calling an upset like I did maybe with the Jets, but they'll win by like a field goal. Drew Lock's still starting at quarterback for them. And the Cardinals are maybe slightly kind of sort of better than we gave them credit for at the beginning of the year. Offensively, they definitely have a lot of weapons, and Brissett played really well in week one.
0: I mean, he's another one of those dudes we talk about.
1: House money, right?
0: House money, man.
1: Carson Beck's over my shoulder. There's nothing to play for, really.
0: I'm just going out there winging it, man. Just trying my best.
1: He won his contract dispute in the offseason, got paid.
0: Yeah. I can see that. Yeah, that's not a bad pick. I think with Drew Lock, he's going to have to come in there and make some plays. They can definitely keep it close. I think the defense is going to have to step up. I think they were fortunate forcing Drake May into those three turnovers. Mm-hmm. That was big for him. Not sure if Brissett makes those type of mistakes.
1: He'll play it safer, I think. And they'll run the football a lot with Algier and Jeremiah Love.
0: Yeah, I can see
1: that. All right, your final pick.
0: Man, here's a big one. I think the Vikings are going to be.
1: Going against the high scoring Bears.
0: I don't think the Bears are going to go out there and go crazy against Brian Flores. I'm a Brian Flores fan, man. I think he's going to hold it together.
1: Yeah, we all are here in Pittsburgh. He had a great time here for those couple of years that he was helping the Steelers defense. +4.5 is the total for the Minnesota Vikings. I actually think this is a great pick for you, Vince, because I think Vegas, you know, they put that at -4.5. Everybody knows what the Bears did week one. They're like, only four. I have to win by a touchdown. They'll win by 10 touchdowns. Did you see that Bears offense? But this is the NFL. That pendulum always swings back in the other direction. And the Vikings are a much better defense than the Carolina Panthers defense is.
0: I just don't see Flores giving up all those points. And I think he's going to accept that challenge. Like, somebody inside of your division saying that they want to lead the NFL in points scored. I don't know. Yeah, he's not taking that line down, man. It's going to be a challenge.
1: My final pick is the Chiefs. -6.5 on Sunday Night Football at home against the Colts. I think they're going to win by multiple touchdowns in that game. The Chiefs are back, and it pains me to say that. For the Steelers game, I'm going to pick the Steelers to win. I think they're going to pull off the upset. I think that they're going to make a big statement around the AFC. 23-20 is my final score.
0: I was thinking the exact same thing. I'm going to go 21-18.
1: Pittsburgh wins by three?
0: 21-18, Pittsburgh wins by three.
1: There you have it. No need to even watch the game now on Sunday. You know what's going to happen. A Pittsburgh 3-point victory. We'll be back on Monday to recap the Steelers and the Patriots. But our Friday preview here on Steelers Nation Radio continues next. We go in the locker room. Rob King, Max Starks, and Willie Colon continue to get you set for Steelers-Patriots, 1 o'clock on Sunday. 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
6: In Shadyside, have an accident now on 5th Avenue near Penn Avenue. Accident McCandless area, McKnight Road near Arcadia. Heading in on the Parkway West, you've got slowdowns heading in the tunnels each direction. A Bonnie Dye for Total Traffic.
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22: Well, hello, everybody, and thank you very much for being with us on this Friday as we're getting ready for the Steelers against the Patriots. Max Starks off today. Got Willie Colon. We have Missy Matthews coming in. And Willie, any different feeling in that first road game as the team's getting ready to take the road and play for the first time away from Acrisure?
32: Well, you just not have to focus on attention to detail. When you're going into a hostile environment like Foxborough, and you continue to understand that you're a work in progress. And while you're a work in progress, you know, you really want to understand that it's going to be hostile. It's going to be loud. And so you may have to go silent count. Would it be new for some of the young guys that are just playing in the NFL and what that feels like and what that looks like? Especially if, you know, I know it's not out that Troy Fatano is not playing or whatever, but I'm not saying he is or isn't playing, but if he's not playing, you know, a guy for like a Max Hamachur, you know, the question is, you know, can he handle what life is like being on the road in a hostile environment? Because they may have to go silent count. And if that is the option, what does that look like for the Steeler offense?
22: Well, I know one team that is going to be rooting hard for the Pittsburgh Steelers is the Buffalo Bills, right? They would love to see the New England Patriots go 0-2. Willie, you know, again, we talked about this. You know, we go through the power rankings, and, you know, the Bills are up there, obviously. Not sure they wouldn't be number one, you know, if it wasn't for the preconceived notion of the rankings. Like, once you're in the rankings, it seems like it's hard to move up or down. And those are preconceived notions because nothing's actually happened yet. But the Bills, that's, you know, that's two pretty impressive wins. Now, we don't know how good the Lions are going to be, and I know they're banged up a little bit. I thought they were, I still think they're certainly a playoff contender, but I thought the Bills looked really, really impressive, especially in the first half last night.
32: Listen, what Josh Allen's, what he's doing and what he has done over the last 2 weeks, I mean, he's just on a heater, man. I think when you talk about a quarterback of his caliber, continue to deliver on back-to-back weeks. You talk about scoring four touchdowns against the Texans, an elite defense. Now you're talking about scoring five touchdowns at home against a defense. Sure, they have their issues, but it's still a fairly decent one. I think when you talk about also not have DJ Moore in that game, what that looked like for that offense, having Dalton Kincaid being able to step up. And what's interesting about Josh Allen last night, I think he carried the ball 14 times, which for a quarterback of his caliber and his stature, you don't necessarily want to see. But he's playing with a level of freedom, and he's seen the game at a level that you just have to honestly just get out of his way. Because the Buffalo Bills solely lies on the shoulders of Josh Allen. And what you're seeing is a guy who not only can throw whenever and however over the field, but could also put so much pressure on the defense with his legs and his scrambling ability. He's instant offense. And if you're Joe Brady, old OC, former OC, now head coach, man, these last 2 weeks, they've been able to scheme and execute at a level that makes the Buffalo Bills extremely scary to start the season. So credit to Josh Allen, credit everything that he's done thus far. It's amazing. I mean, you can't. This honestly, I mean, if he's not rushing, if he's not throwing it, he's scoring it.
22: It sounds like we're having some technical difficulties here with Willie, but I think we caught most of that, Willie, and I totally agree. And you know, when I think about, you know, the coaches who have moved on, right? I mean, you're talking about three. To me, and maybe I'm missing one, but just off the top of my head, three outstanding coaches with outstanding pedigree. Mike Tomlin steps down as the Steelers head coach. John Harbaugh steps aside, I beg your pardon, from the Ravens. Well, actually, he was let go by the Ravens. And then McDermott let go by the Bills. So the question, I think, for the Bills and for the Steelers and for the Ravens is, what does a new coach do? What does new blood look like? And I think when we go back to power rankings, this is one of the reasons that pundits and fans get all excited about the new coaches, right? Hey, look what the Ravens did in week one. Look what Joe Brady did in week one. And there may be something to that, right? There may be something to that newness. But both the Ravens and the Bills have looked, well, the Ravens have only played one game. Bills have played two games, have looked awesome offensively. Absolutely awesome.
32: Yeah, and I think that's it's always hard coming out week one and establishing your identity and having a positive output. When you're the Baltimore Ravens, obviously having a new head coach in Jesse Minter, get a new OC in Declan Doyle, an offensive line who honestly lost their start and center right before the start of the center, start of the season, And you talk about all these things you want to see out of Lamar Jackson, especially on a new head coach, man. There's a lot of pressure that gets put on the offense to produce. And when you see Lamar Jackson, you see Derrick Henry, now Mark Andrews and Zay Flowers, now that he has a new deal, looks like they're all in line with each other, man. It makes the Ravens scary. Now the defense is starting to complement the offense. And you're seeing that early in the season. And I think there's added motivation for both teams, being the Baltimore Ravens and Buffalo Bills, because one of the narratives that continues to linger and hang over the head of those organizations is, you know, how fast is the window closing? And if the window is closing, we're looking at two former MVPs and Josh Allen and Lamar Jackson, who understand they won't be judged by what they do in the regular season.

0: what do we get out of it? You know, obviously exceptional quarterbacks, great quarterbacks in their prime, but obviously we judge guys if they're ever hosting a ring or not.
1: Around the League is presented by your neighborhood Ford show. The F-150 is the official truck of the Pittsburgh Steelers. You know, that was last night's game was one of a number of games, Willie, that I was particularly eager to see and over this weekend. So now the Bills improved 2-0. That was number that, you know, obviously that's the first game of the week. Vikings Bears, I'm really intrigued by this because obviously the Vikings, you know, their head coach is a really good head coach. They didn't have a great year a year ago. Now they look like maybe they're back. Well, they thought it was going to be under Kyler Murray, but then they had, you know, had to go back to Carson Wentz after he got injured. But that one, the Vikings and Bears, really intrigues me as one of the key matchups, I think, this weekend.
0: Well, especially for the Bears, you're talking about putting on 59 points against the Carolina Panthers. So many people are looking at Ben Johnson and Caleb Williams in year three and marvel at the fact that they continue to have that much success offensively. Now, defensively, they still got 37 points put on their head by the Carolina Panthers. Mm-hmm. And the Panthers don't have a bad defense, but it just shows you that as much as people were trying to anticipate the regression of Caleb Williams, you can turn back on a tape and you see a lot of progression from his footwork, from his timing, from the offensive line, playing really well, having a run game. All those things were able to pop up the tape. I think if you're the Vikings right now, you lost Kyler Murray early in that game. Carson Wentz was able to step in and pretty much stabilize the offense, but it really came down to that defense. Brian Flores, and what he's been able to do with the defense thus far, he's been able to put on a masterclass on how to blitz and how to make a premier quarterback extremely uncomfortable. So it's going to be a historic matchup. Both masterminds, and you talk about KOC over in Minnesota, Ben Johnson in Chicago. Brian Flores is going to have his handful trying to figure out how to stop Caleb Williams in that attack. I think it just calls for must-see TV, and what makes that division probably one of the most interesting in football, because after you witnessed what happened to the Detroit Lions last night, how, you know, Matt LaFleur and that pack teams continue to kind of get in their own way. Now you're looking at the Vikings and the Bears saying, okay, this is going to be a tight one. I do think the Bears will recover. I do think the Packers will recover. But right now, if we just say who's the face of the division after week one, you'd have to give it to Bears.
1: Yep, I agree. It's a wide open division for me. By the way, we'll go down every game, but I just want to pause at the ones that interest us. So the Panthers play the Falcons. I don't have a huge amount of interest in that. It is obviously an AFC South game. Stop me, Willie, if any of these games are ones that you want to talk about. Eagles at the Titans. Eagles 1-0, Titans 0-1. That one doesn't really get me all excited. The Steelers and the Patriots. I mean, this is one that gets me excited, right? This is one of five games that I had circled that I thought were big games. And as you look at this just nationally, obviously we're going to get into the key matchups. This is our game. But, you know, the Steelers were 1-5 against playoff teams a year ago. The only team they beat was the Patriots. Now, they were in a lot of games. They had opportunities, but they beat the Patriots up there. This would be a nice win for the Steelers. It would be a nice statement game for the Steelers. It almost feels, I know it's only week two, but it almost feels like a must-win for the Patriots. They don't want to start 0-2, especially with what the Bills are doing right now. And as we mentioned yesterday, with the questions that might crop up, the questions that are going to crop up, now whether those crop up in the minds of the Patriots staff and players is another thing, but they're certainly going to start getting questioned if they drop to 0-2.
0: Yeah, because then they start to question some of the offseason acquisitions, right? You talk about going to get Elijah Vera Tucker, you know, really trying to upgrade this offensive line. You talk about getting A.J. Brown, who will not be playing in this game due to an ankle injury. You talk about letting go Kendrick Bourne, who was supposed to be a staple, a part of that offense last year. You ship him off to Arizona, and he had a pretty damn good day against the Chargers. Romeo Dobbs, who you brought in, who didn't have a good day against the Seahawks, who like a shell of himself, you start to now question if the moves were made thus far have been a benefit to the Patriots. And now, listen, we try not to have two overreactions, but like I said, as this month starts,

0: starts to kind of roll along, you start to want to see what your ball club looks like and what can they do against worthy oppositions. And the Steelers are going into this game feeling hungry, feeling like they have a lot to prove. And they've had success in your building. So for Patriots, they just want to get back on. They want to even out the record. They want to leave this thing 1-1. And they want kind of the fire that continues to kind of rise around this team to kind of get put out. But if the Patriots do lose, everything that you mentioned, Rob, all those fires that have now sparked get bigger and bigger. And the last thing, especially if you go into the last question you want to have if you're a Patriots fan is, you know, what happened to Drake May? You know, has that shoulder recovered? Right. You know, how much of this offense, his second year under Josh McDaniel, you know, where is the disconnect? Is he pressing? Is he forcing? You know, who are we? Like, all these little questions start to kind of rear its head. And if you're Drake May in this offense, you don't want that, because we have an understanding that they have a top quarterback. He's capable of doing anything and everything on the football field. He's a leader on and off out of the locker room. And you just don't want to question who he is at this point in his career, especially with all the headlines that kind of looms around the team.
1: All right, we're going to continue our look around the NFL with a look at the key matchups coming up this weekend. We're also going to dive into some of the injuries as the report came out yesterday, and some key players from each team cropping up on that list. Missy Matthews is going to join us later on. Of course, we're going to get into the key matchups between the Steelers and the Patriots, all when we continue in the locker room here on the Steelers Audio Network.
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3: It's stop and go on the Parkway East, outbound from Oakland to Beechwood Boulevard. A crash has the right lane blocked, left two lanes are getting by. On the Parkway West, the inbound side, pretty heavy Parkway Center Drive to the Fort Pitt Tunnel. Brendan Joseph, Total Traffic.
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21: It's going to be partly cloudy this afternoon. Slight chance of rain showers, a high of 75. Partly cloudy once again tonight, dropping to 58. Mostly cloudy tomorrow. Slight chance of rain showers and a high of 76. Showers and thunderstorms expected on Sunday with a high reaching 73.
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28: 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The F-150 is the official truck of the Pittsburgh Steelers.
1: And thanks for being back with us in the locker room as we continue to go around the NFL, presented by your neighborhood Ford store. The F-150 is the official truck of the Pittsburgh Steelers. Just looking at the key matchups as we see them, and, you know, we may see them a little bit differently, but we're going to go through them all. So we both agreed that the Lions, by the way, no Max Starks today. Willie and myself will be joined by Missy Matthews coming up in a bit. Lions-Bills was intriguing. Bills look really good. Panthers-Falcons, meh. Vikings-Bears, we talked about. I think that's a big one. Eagles-Titans, meh. Steelers-Patriots, of course, we're going to dive much more into that. Willie, no offense, but I'm not super intrigued by Packers-Jets, although I'm a little interested in every game, especially this time of year. But what do you think about the Packers-Jets? Give us a quick lowdown on that.
0: Well, I think for Jets, it's about their campaign, right? They want to seem competent and a team that's serious about changing the narrative. And the only way to change the narrative about the New York Jets is about winning football games. And so last week they were able to beat the Tennessee Titans and continue to change the narrative, not only by winning, but show the rest of the NFL that they're not the slow Jets. And I think this is a great opportunity, beating a contender, a potential Super Bowl contender in the Green Bay Packers, who, by the way, blew a 12-point lead to the Minnesota Vikings last week. Jordan Love had a stellar game. He tried to shoulder the team, but the defense for the Packers just couldn't hold up, and Carson and the company was able to do the damn thing. I'm going into that game for the Packers, man. They wanted to make sense. They wanted to make sense from the standpoint that they can survive the month of September without Michael Parsons. They understand they don't have Josh Jacoby, but they have Jordan Love, and they have enough pieces, especially on the outside, with Golden and Tucker Kraft, that they can ride and stump this downtime without blowing it early. So they don't want to play comeback football. They want to stay on par with the rest of the division. And if they beat the Jets, people are going to give them credit. Not give them credit, but then they're going to balance out the record. But for the Jets, they beat the Packers. A lot of people start saying, "Okay, we may have something here." So
1: right.
0: So we'll see what happens.
1: I mean, I should, you know, like I just said before to Willie, every game interests me to some degree, because you're right. Like, I don't think the Jets are going to win, but they're at home. And if they win this game, and, you know, regardless of what even happened to the Steelers and the Patriots, you're the Jets, you're tied for first place. You're 2-0. And you've got a different belief about your football team. We mentioned this a little bit yesterday, Willie. But I think when a team starts to believe, they become a much more dangerous team. And if the Jets win this game, they're going to start to believe that they're a good team. On the other hand, the Packers are going to wonder what in the world they've got going on.
0: Well, for the Packers, defensively, Jonathan Gannon is the new defensive coordinator for the Packers. And when Jeff Hafley left to go to Miami to coach the Dolphins, there was a big concern about Jonathan Gannon coming in and changing his scheme. They have gone to a 3-4 scheme. You know they have lost. They've lost Rashawn Gary. They've lost some pieces. And so now you're talking about some of the pieces they do have right now. It's not enough right now because they struggle against the run. The secondary's been, you know, up and down. And schematically, they seem like they're still trying to adjust with playing a 3-4. On top of that, offensively, as I just mentioned, not having Josh Jacobs, and then his ability to run the ball to stabilize the offense. Like, when you're up 12 points and you're that, and you want to be able to run the ball so you can kind of cool off the pass rush of a position. We weren't able to do that. So it left Jordan Love really trying to force him to make Aaron Panthers to kind of keep them ahead, stay in that game. It just kind of unraveled. So if you're the Packers right now, there's definitely holes in your on your team. You're just hoping it doesn't put you in a big enough hole where you can't get out of.
1: I mean, I'm sure you're thinking, hang on till Micah Parsons comes back. Jacobs is going to be a while, if I'm not mistaken. But hang in there, and if you can just kind of, you know, be 4-4 when Jacobs comes back, if you can, you know, be 2-2 when Micah Parsons comes back, those guys are the kind of shot in the arm where you're like, okay, we're all right. We survived. You know, right. It's so funny. Like, I really believe the psychology of the game is important for the players, and it's important for an organization. So, you know, if you're the Packers, everybody's healthy, and you start 2-2, you're thinking, oh, boy, wow. If you're the Packers, you start 2-2, now you get Micah Parsons back, you're feeling like, okay, we survived something. You know what I mean, Willie?
0: Well, because part of it is, too, you understand what Micah Parsons does for your team. From a morale standpoint, from a business standpoint, you now have a guy who can close out games. You understand what makes – the Chris Jones of the world, what makes the Michael Parsons of the world, what makes those, you know, the Aiden Hutchinsons or the TJ Watts of the world. When it's 5 minutes left in a game, those guys pop off the tape because they have the ability to close out games, make a key play, like TJ Watt last week, right?
1: Yep.
0: When the defense was kind of, you know, really anchoring the team, what does he do? He pops up, gets interception, takes it to the house, game over. Those type of guys have that ability. That's why they paid the big bucks. So if you're the Packers and you get a guy like Parsons back, you're now looking at a team and saying, hey, we can get to what we left off, right? Where we left off last year. You understand, Michael Parsons got hurt week 15 of last year and they took a nosedive. But that was a team that was scaring a lot of people because of the way they were playing on defense and what they were doing on offense. And we all know historically, Jordan Love, during the month of December going into the playoffs, he heats up. So they felt like they had legit momentum on their side, and they were trending in the right direction. They lose Michael Parsons, and everything kind of crumbles. So if you're getting Michael Parsons back early in the season, early October, you're feeling like, man, we're in this thing. Now we can get back to doing what we set to do last season, and let's go win the division and potentially the Super Bowl.
1: So if it wasn't for the fact that the Browns were in the same division as the Steelers, I wouldn't care much at all about the Browns Buccaneers. Can we slide by that? You have any strong feelings about that? And this, you know, the Saints Ravens, I think, is a little more interesting to me because, you know, I mean, and look, the Steelers play the Buccaneers, they play the Saints later on. But the Saints, if the Saints can give the Ravens, even if they give them a game, I think a lot of us are going to be like, Saints are going to be a tough opponent for the Steelers coming up a little bit. Neither one of those games interests me a ton, you know, just from a, I don't think it's, you know, nationally everyone's going to be looking at those games. Unless, again, as we said before, if somehow the Browns pull off an upset or if the Saints defeat the Ravens, now all of a sudden those games in retrospect seem really interesting.
0: Well, I think for the Browns, they have to continue to defend why Deshaun Watson is the starting quarterback for your team. And they have to continue to try to deflate the narrative that they have No, they have there's trouble in that water because when, and by the way, if you put up, Deshaun Watson didn't play god awful against the Jaguars. What happened was he was sacked 5 times and he has yet to separate himself from Shedeur Sanders. The problem with that is, should Deshaun Watson vow that he's been injured, you do suspect him to be a lot more polished and a lot more, I guess you expect him to be an upgrade from what they currently have on their roster from a quarterback position, from a quarterback standpoint. I think, you know, defensively, they're going to be fine. I think offensively for the Browns, comes down to what Deshaun Watson can and can't do. And Cleveland, how do they kind of continue to try to stay in games and kind of pull late ones out of their hat? As far as the Saints, yeah. Man, I love the Saints. I do. They were a throw away from beating the Detroit Lions.
1: Uh-huh.
0: And so the Saints are that, you know, sneaky dark horse that if they continue to play and get better, they're going to roll up on a lot of people.
1: You know, that 5 sacks surprised me. You know, the Browns went out. You know, they used a first-round pick on Spencer Freneau at left tackle. And I know he's a rookie. They went and they got Jenkins to play center. They got Zion Johnson. Whether you think that was an overpay, a lot of people seem to think that. You went out and got Titus Howard. Like, I thought this – and again, we talk about it with the Steelers. I got to give them a little grace to gel. I didn't see 5 sacks coming. It was one of the reasons I thought that, you know, to me, I think the Browns have had 2 very good drafts in a row. Casey Concepcion and Denzel Boston were both guys that, you know, I thought the Steelers, I thought they would look good in black and gold. Spencer Freneau is a guy that I thought would have looked good in black and gold. Whether he's more of a guard than a tackle, I think remains to be seen, but I think he's a pretty good football player. I think, you know, again, the quarterback position is a huge question mark for them. But I thought, hey, 2 good drafts. They targeted the offensive line to shore it up. You know, I'm not saying they're going to go, you know, 11-6, but I thought they could be kind of one of those tough teams to play every week. Hey, you make a mistake or two, the Browns can beat you. They certainly did not look that way against the Jaguars.
0: Yeah, but the Browns over the last 2 years have been able to construct a young, hungry roster, a roster that they feel, you know, that's projected over the next 2 or 3 years can really turn into something special. The quarterback situation is what it is. We already talked about that. I think the goal for Todd Monken is to usher this Browns organization into a new era where they're competent and competitive, especially in a division where everybody's giving the Bengals a lot of credit because of Joe Burrow and what he can do, and Lamar Jackson in Baltimore and what they can do as a whole. The Steelers, they, you know, a lot of people are feeling however they want to feel about a 42-year-old quarterback and, you know, a defense that's elite in the Pittsburgh Steelers. But the Browns feel like if they continue to add high quality draft picks, short, you know, real good talent. I mean, they have 3 draft picks coming into this year's draft. You know, they feel probably in a year or two, man, they're going to be knocking on the door for not only a playoff run, but potentially, you know, put them in a category where we look at them as a contender if they continue to build in this regard. So they can go into this year's draft and find their quarterback again, so to speak. And if they feel like they have their guy, continue to get more pieces on defense and try to mask the loss of Myles Garrett, you know, the Browns feel like they're used to for having a place table when we get into the playoffs.
1: Yep, I think that is a couple years away. I thought they might close the gap. Sure, they still might. It's only 1 game. So, you know, again, we're looking at the ones. We're going to run through all the games here. But, you know, the gold stars for me were the Lions, Bills, the Vikings, Bears, Steelers, Patriots. I'll give Saints, Ravens a little a silver star because I'm a little interested in how that one might come out. My 4th silver star matchup game of the week gold star matchup game of the week is this Bengals Texans game, because Bengals look good in week 1. They're 1-0. This is a little similar to me with the Steelers and the Patriots in that, you know, if you're the Texans, if you're the Patriots, you consider yourself contenders. You sure don't want to start the season 0-2. And I think, you know, right now nationally the Bengals are perceived as a little sexier than the Steelers. That's national perception, but this is a big game, and it's a big test for the Bengals because this Texans D, you got to figure that they're going to be better than they were against the Bills. And the Bills, you know, 2 straight weeks now, that might say more about the Bills' offense than the Texans' defense, what happened in week 1.
0: It's definitely the Bills' offense. I mean, they're just playing at a really high level. But I think the Texans' defense, well, we're kind of puzzled at there was the expectation. What they did last year in the playoffs and the fashion in which they played and the talent they have on that side of the ball, you would expect, even with the level of the elite play out of the Josh Allen, the Buffalo Bills' offense, you just expect the dogfight. What we saw was a team pretty much get outclassed and out-schemed. And so now if you're the Houston Texans, you think how they started that game against the Buffalo Bills. They started with a turnover, and they ended with a turnover.
1: Right.
0: And so you talk about the instability at that position. Sure, C.J. Stroud played. He didn't play awful. But when you're on the field against another elite quarterback, one thing you don't want to do is throw away games. And if you're a quarterback looking for a new deal and you turn on that tape, it's hard for an organization to say, hey, we got to get you locked up right away. You know what I mean? He didn't do anything towards the end of that game to make you feel like he's worthy of an extension. Defensively, there's a lot of guys on the books. They'll figure it out. They'll be fine. But the Houston Texans still have a quarterback problem because they now have a running back, David Montgomery. They have a better offensive line. They have guys who are actually healthy, and Nico Collins and company. You know, what's his name? Dalton Schultz, the tight end. Mm-hmm. He played well in that game as well. Really comes to C.J. Stroud taking care of the football and being a lot more, I guess, being a lot more of a better game manager in that game so that the Houston Texans can tight ones.
1: The fifth game that I'm really interested in is the Jaguars and the Broncos. Again, the Broncos in a very similar situation as some of the Patriots that we just talked about, the Texans, in which you're a team that's expected to be really good, and you're facing another really good opponent in week two, and you're already 0-1. Now, the Denver Broncos are home, but I think this is a big test for them. You know, look, a lot of people anointing them as maybe certainly one of the teams to beat in the AFC. Why not? They made it to the AFC Championship game a year ago and gave the Patriots all they wanted without their starting quarterback, without Bo Nix. This is a one, Willie, that's really got me interested, is Jaguars-Broncos.
0: I think I'm more leaning on the narrative of what happens to the Jaguars after this game if they beat the Broncos. Because we got to understand, when the Jaguars beat the Kansas City Chiefs last year and what that did for that team and how much momentum and how much confidence that team garnered from beating the Chiefs. And you talk about Trevor Lawrence year two under Liam Cohen and how much confidence and how much he's upgraded himself, his play style, his playability at that position. It's scary because they feel they have a unit, an offensive unit that can compete with anybody. They feel like they have a defense who can get in the phone booth and bang against anybody. This isn't the Jaguars. You kind of say, okay, they're good, but they feel like they want to raise the butt and put themselves in a contenders category. As far as the Broncos, I think you're right. It comes down to figuring out who they want to be. Towards the end, we talked about it yesterday. That loss against the Chiefs, yes, the Chiefs are a good team. We know that. But it's in the fashion in which they lost. Mm-hmm. You know what I mean? It's great. Just how it's the style points matter. The brand, if we thought the Broncos now show on tape. And you can sure you can talk about picks, his inability to kind of execute at times. But I'm talking about from all three phases, that team got their butt kicked, offensively, defensively, and special teams. So if we're talking about the Broncos being a Super Bowl contender, maybe they were drinking their own juice and they went home with a doggy bag of humble biscuits. But they got to change that around ASAP, you know, because it just wasn't good.
1: All right, so let's just get through the last few matchups: Raiders, Chargers. Again, I'll be more interested in this game if the Chargers are 0-2. It doesn't get me super excited. Cowboys, Commanders, Cowboys hosting the Commanders. I can't say that gets me super excited, Max, either, or Willie, either. If you
0: that could be an interesting one, Rob.
1: Okay.
0: Cowboys, Commanders. You understand, okay. The Commanders only lost to the Eagles by 2 points, and they didn't play well, right? Like, they didn't play good, and it took Jalen Hurts and Stephon Diggs to kind of lose his marbles towards the end of that game for the Eagles to win that game. The Commanders they're going to turn on that tape, and they're going to watch how the Cowboys played against the Giants, and they're going to say, oh, that's how we beat them? Control the clock, run the ball, don't give them anything. and doing every blade of grass. By the way, you're also going to see George Pickens not look good on that tape because he didn't block well. He had multiple drop passes along with CeeDee Lamb, and Dak Prescott was up and down throughout that whole game. So if you're the Commanders, you're going into that game saying, we just watched a team nobody gave credit to that had a chance to beat the Cowboys. Absolute put the Cowboys in the baby seat and rocked them to sleep. So the Commanders feel like they turn on that tape and feel like, man, we got a shot. We're not scared of this elite offense. We're not scared of what Dak and CD and the rest of the game could do because we just walked on a shell up against the Giants who pretty much beat them up for 4 quarters.
1: You know, the other thing is, too, is that every year there is a Washington Commanders, a team, and last year, I'm really referencing last year, a team that makes the playoffs. Maybe they had a soft schedule. Maybe some things came together. You know, Jaden Daniels sort of took the league by storm. I know he had some injury issues, and that's a big item. You know, if you're a Washington team built around that young quarterback. But then you have the letdown, and this happens every single year. Some team makes the playoffs. They have a letdown. Now the question becomes the year after that, which team are you? Are you the team that's a playoff contender, or are you not? So So from that perspective, I'm interested in this Commanders and Cowboys game, and I probably should have given it more credit. Willie, thank you for straightening me out on that. Willie, you're keeping everybody clean here in the locker room. You're making sure everybody's held accountable.
0: Just trying to do my part, baby. It's a team. Teamwork. All right. Dream work.
1: That's right. We're going to finish up around the league. Missy Matthews is going to join us in a little bit. Injury issues for both teams heading into the Steelers-Patriots game. The key matchups as well. All when we continue in the locker room here on the Steelers Audio Network.
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2: It's a 10-minute delay on the Parkway East outbound from Oakland out to Beechwood Boulevard. Crash has the right lane blocked. Left lanes are getting by. Inbound Parkway East, a bit heavy. Edgewood Swissvale to the Squirrel Hill Tunnel. Parkway West inbound, that slows. Parkway Center Drive to the Fort Pitt Tunnel. Brendan Joseph, Total Traffic.
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8: And we're finishing up our look around the league presented by your neighborhood Ford store. 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You know what, man? We started talking football, and then I got more into it. You know, this is going to be like one segment, but I love it. I love it. It's the NFL. Come on, man. Seahawks, Cardinals. I had 5 games starred. Now I'm up to like, 9 games starred. Willie, the Seahawks and the Cardinals was not one I had starred. 2-1-0 teams. And again, I would give this a retrospective star if the Cardinals somehow came out and played better than I would expect them to play. I don't expect them to give the Seahawks, I don't think they're going to win the game. If they do, I'll be retrospectively excited about the game, if you know what I mean.
9: It's hard to evaluate who the Arizona Cardinals are because of what they've done historically. What we have to understand going into this season, even last season, they've had, I think, about 5 of the hardest schedules in the NFL. People were coming back saying, especially this year, like, man, the NFL must really hate the Arizona Cardinals because of who they played during the month of September, back-to-back years. With that said, beating the Chargers, and in the fashion in which they beat the Chargers, people are saying, the Arizona Cardinals may have something, because we forget that they have a McBride. We forget that they have, a Jacoby Brissett, a Marvin Harrison Jr., now Jeremiah Love, who looks to be absolutely legit. Mm-hmm. So, and defense, they still have Buda Baker and some guys that can make things happen. So collectively as a group, you look at Mike Floor and you're saying, man, he's got guys playing and ready for the fight. And so, yeah, Seattle looks like a juggernaut. We've talked about their championship DNA. We know what their defense can do and how down they are underneath Mike McDonald. We don't know what the status is at right now of, Sam Darnold and when he'll be back.
8: True.
9: So you're going out there with Drew Locke on offense, right? You're going out there with a defense sure can keep them in the game, but the Cardinals feel like, man, they're playing inspired football, right? And they're playing inspired football, according to what they did to the Chargers, and schematically, how they feel like they have a just as good as head coach and Mike LaFleur. So, yeah, you may not leave in the game. You may not care what happened in that game. But if the Arizona Cardinals win that game, it shakes up everything in that division. So, yeah, considering that a lot of people are people are looking at the Giants to beat the Rams too, potentially. So, it makes for an interesting matchup that you keep your eye on.
8: Okay, Dolphins 49ers. 49ers are going to be huge favorites. We're rolling through that. I like the shrug. We finally got a shrug of the shoulders from Willie. We'll move on on that one.
9: I mean, we know that. I mean, that's like Miami playing FAMU. It's going to be like 77-7.
8: Right, yeah. Colts, Chiefs, I'm mildly interested in. Again, if the Colts can bounce back, you know, they were such a great story last year. They came into Pittsburgh, they lost, and they suffered a whole bunch of injuries, just a horrible spate of injuries, beginning with Daniel Jones. You know, they picked up Sauce Gardner in a trade. Wasn't enough. You know, again, were they a Cinderella story last year, or are they legit? Well, I guess we'll begin to find out when they take on the Chiefs. So it interests me at least in that regard, Willie.
9: I'm not interested.
8: Okay, good. All right, we'll move on then. Giants-Rams. Are you interested in the Giants-Rams on Monday night?
9: Who's playing Monday night?
8: Giants and the Rams.
9: Yeah, I am. I'm very interested in that game because Myles Garrett will not be playing in that game for the Rams. Aaron Donald is anticipated to be back in that game. Cam Scatterbull, the running back for the New Giants, has already come out and said, if it's a 3rd-and-1 and I see Aaron Donald sitting in the hole, I'm coming to get some. Like, he's not stopping. So there's already smoke brewing in the woods. I think for the Rams right now, you know what they're capable of because we've seen it. We know who's playing quarterback. That's Matthew Stafford. We know what the theme and how course have during the offseason penciled this team already to be representing the NFC. The issue for the Rams right now, if Aaron Donald isn't who we expect him to be, Myles Garrett doesn't come back, Trent McDuffie, Jalen Watson, who you acquired in the offseason, isn't playing up to par. You're talking about an offense that didn't look like what we've seen in the past. What should we be excited about? Like, are the Rams in trouble? We talk about everybody else's window closed. Are their window closing right before our eyes? Because we know this is going to be Matthew Stafford's last year. He said it himself, I'm one and done. I'm giving you another year. If we don't win it, I'm moving on. It's like, so this is, there's concern here if you lose to a team in the Giants who feel they're a lot more physical. They have actually a young quarterback who's mobile and who seems to be in line with the system. They have a stud tight end, Isaiah Likely, who did a hell of a job last week against the Cowboys. Defensively, we talked about how big they are from a stylistic standpoint, from an optic standpoint. And they have a head coach right now who's asking the locker room in the New York Giants to grow up. And we see, and they're doing it right before our eyes. He's not asking to take the fun away from football, but he's asking them to be adults when it comes to football and how they approach their work, how they show in the building, and how they prepare and what they need to put on tape so that the rest of the league understands that old man football is gone and that there's a new brand and a new style they want to play. And we saw it. They were able to control the clock, run the ball. Jackson Dart, smart with the football. He took care of himself. He didn't put himself in harm's way. Defensively, they seem to be right where they need to be to come in an offense like that. They just, you know, they played, grinded it out, gritty football. We don't know if the Rams can handle that style of football because what we saw with San Francisco 49ers is they were able to run the ball with CMC, give you hell of damages with George Kittle, and pretty much out-scheme their opposition in the Rams. So if you're the Rams right now, man, this giant team is going to be a lot tougher than you expect.
8: I think John Harbaugh is an interesting hire for them because I would have to imagine, Willie, that it's a team hungry in that locker room, just hungry for success and hungry to buy into something and to follow something, right? I mean, everybody knows you can feel in a locker room when it's not going well, when it's just rudderless. You know, there's no direction. John Harbaugh, I think, gives him direction and belief, and I think it makes it easier to pop out of bed in the morning and go down to the facility and put in a little extra work because this guy's done it. He's won in the NFL, and if you're the New York Giants, you haven't, right?
9: Well, Rob, think about this. Think about the fire he put out before the start of the season, right? Go back to the draft when Malik Nabers, Velik came out and said during the draft, like, why did we go out and draft this guy when we need this guy? John Harbaugh didn't say, listen, young man, that's above your pay grade. Don't worry about that. What he did do was, Malik Nabers, come in. Let me show you what we're trying to execute here. Let me show you what we're trying to do from a team standpoint, which allowed Malik Nabers, one of your leaders, your young leaders in your locker room and a focal point of your offense, to now go back and say, hey, man, I may have misspoke, but nevertheless, man, I talked to coach and we got good things in our head. Right, I believe in plan and I believe in his vision. So that lets the other guys in the locker room say, oh, well, Malik is down with coach. I'm down with coach. John Harbaugh didn't go in the media blast Malik Nabers for that. He didn't do that. He said, no, the young man has the right. This is a team. I want this to be a collective effort. He pretty much hoisted Malik Nabers up. Hey, we're in it together. And then on top of that, when there was speculation about, you know, Cam Scatterable and him flipping and doing all that nonsense at Fanatic Fest. You know what he did? He goes, we addressed it. He knows the importance. What's expected to him. Grow up together. Everything he's done this far in the offseason leading up to this game, he talked about community, continuity, and accountability. Well, league as being physical and hard-nosed. Did it also by bringing guys from the Baltimore Ravens, who he doubts highly, he has a lot of respect for, like a Patrick Richard Ricard at fullback, like Isaiah Likely, on and on and on. So he not only showed the young guys and the guys who were on that team through the dog years that, hey, we're in it together, but also he brought in guys from the Baltimore Ravens who played meaningful games in January, let those guys know that it's possible and it's capable. Look at what we did together in Baltimore and we can do it here in New York. So he's done a great job of choosing a CEO of the New York Giants, where the mayors and the fans could be proud of, and they did a job of beating the Cowboys week one.
8: Yep, and I think you bring up a great point there, Willie, because the head coach can set the direction, right? And for a young team, he can provide leadership. I think we've talked about this a little bit, but the best leadership comes from within the locker room. That's the place where young guys look up to the veteran guys. The veteran guys being able to lead, that's way better. That's what a team wants. And if a head coach can impart that on some younger guys and allow them to be the leaders, then he's done a large part of his leadership role as well.
9: I mean, you're 100% right, Rob. The best teams I ever played on during my Steeler years is where the coach just stepped away and the elders spoke, and that's what it was. It just, you know, if it was from Joey Porter to James Harrison, to, you know, I mean, officially Hines, to be honest with you, it was God like that. When they stood up and spoke, you kind of your ear, you know how much they meant to, you know, they ran the football. It's all about, and, you know, all for one, one for all. So it goes a long way when it comes from in the locker room.
8: So that is going to do for hour number one in our look around the league presented by your neighborhood Ford store. The F-150 is the official truck of the Pittsburgh Steelers. Of course, we have a big game to get ready for. That is the Steelers and the Patriots. And Missy Matthews from our broadcast team is going to join us next with her insight when we continue in the locker room here on the Steelers Audio Network.
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10: It's a 10-minute delay on the Parkway East outbound from Oakland out to Beechwood Boulevard. Crash has the right lane blocked. Left lanes are getting by. Inbound Parkway East, a bit heavy. Edgewood Swissvale to the Squirrel Hill Tunnel. Parkway West inbound, that slows. Parkway Center Drive to the Fort Pitt Tunnel. Brendan Joseph, Total Traffic.
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8: Willie? You want it, Willie? Power Hour, Willie.
9: Oh, here it goes. Shout out to Mac. He loves it, I guess.
8: So, having some trouble with Willie's mic, unfortunately. We will try to get Willie back for you. But it's the Power Hour. We know our buddy Max Starks gets all excited about the Power Hour. Loves it. Missy Matthews has been through more than a few Power Hours over her time as the sideline reporter for the Pittsburgh Steelers. Missy, hope you're doing well on this Friday.
0: I'm doing great. Keep checking the weather. I think I'm just going to go and pack the rain gear for our trip to Foxborough, but excited for our week two matchup.
8: Yeah, I think I'll be going. I think that walk from the hotel to the bus, that 20 feet, I may have to pack an umbrella as well. Because after that,
0: I'll be on
8: a bus,
0: yeah,
8: and then I'll go underneath the stadium, and then I'll be in the press box. And, I should be fine, Missy. Thanks.
0: Yeah.
8: So we love having Missy Matthews on our broadcast team. We love having Missy Matthews with us here in the locker room. Missy, I don't know if you're getting a sense of these injuries and how big of a part they may or may not play. We haven't really talked about the Patriots, but Carlton Davis did not participate in practice. That would be a big loss for them. Remember, of course, Christian Gonzalez didn't play last year. Carlton Davis is his bookend on the other end. But Michael Pittman showing up on the DNP list yesterday. Troy Fautanu being limited, and Joey Porter running through some drills and then walking off the field with the trainer in tow. All that sounds a little bit ominous for the Steelers. I guess we'll have to see who participates today. But as we sit here on Friday morning, as the team's getting ready to get to work, you'd obviously like to, from the Steelers' perspective, have those guys available to you.
0: Yeah, I think Troy Fautanu. That sounds to me he was not practicing on Wednesday, then he was limited on Thursday. So as long as that arrow's pointed up or stays neutral, that makes me feel okay. But I agree with Michael Pittman and Joey Porter Jr. I don't get the impression that either of those guys will be playing, but you never know what could happen today in practice. So it'll be interesting to see when that status report comes out. And like you said, we did the matchup show yesterday with Matt Williamson, and he talked so much about Carlton Davis. And for him to not practice 2 days this week, at least dealing with a neck injury, that tells me that could be a little, up in the air as well. The only good thing for New England, though, is Trayvon Henderson, who didn't play last week. He's been a full participant, as far as we know, through Wednesday and Thursday.
9: Aaron Rodgers has gone once again, talking about how he doesn't care about the targets, right? It's about production, about them collectively being effective as an offense. But listen, Michael Pittman, who knows what his status is going to be? You don't. Herman Wilson was choppy last. DK was choppy last Sunday. I guess my question is, he may not care about the targets, but it seems like there's a disconnect with him and DK and him and Wilson. It doesn't matter who Fultz is, but if we want to see an explosive offense, they have to get on the same page. Do you think that to be a point of emphasis going into this game?
0: Oh, yeah, for sure. And I think, Aaron has taken, the good teammate high road of, I'm not worried about DK. He's one of my best friends. I'm going to keep feeding him. We're good. And even Roman Wilson, totally different than how he was utilized or even was spoken about last season. This year, it's, hey, he made a mistake. It was a repeat mistake. It won't happen again. So it is early in the season, but I do agree there were just, so many things that didn't go right in terms of the wide receiver group in week one. You have to see that cleaned up, and you want to see it as fast as possible. I do think one of the benefits, though, is that we actually saw Pat Freiermuth involved in this offense, and clearly somebody that Aaron Rodgers feels comfortable with. I know we only saw Jeremy Bernard. He's a rookie. I get it's hard to play with Aaron Rodgers. There's so much you have to know. But I was surprised. We only saw Robert Tonyan. I can't remember exactly how many snaps, maybe a handful. But he's a guy who clearly knows Rodgers. So maybe if, he's not feeling the connection with DK and other guys as much, that is somebody who clearly

0: Aaron Rodgers always has something interesting to say at his press conferences. Always has, you know, he's just, I just think he just shoots from the hip. You know, obviously, when I say that, he's obviously a really bright guy, and it, you know, but he's not holding anything back when he's asked a question. But, you know, one of the things that he did say that I thought was really interesting was, you know, people talking about the passing game and, you know, 24 for 40 and all this other stuff. And, you know, some headlines, same old Steelers, they look exactly the same. He pointed out, look, you know, we had some plays down the field that if we make, the perception of what the Steelers did offensively is completely reversed. I mean, you hit some of those passes. Now Aaron Rodgers threw for 320 yards, you know, instead of two and change, and maybe has two or three touchdowns on his belt, you know, notched on his belt. So it will be interesting to see how they attack the Patriots again. I think they'll attack differently from week to week, but I did think that was a really good point that we would be feeling a lot differently, I think, about the Steelers' offense if some of those big plays had hit and they were really close to hitting.
1: Yeah, and I think that is, you know, the epitome of a veteran player who has seen just about everything in this league possible, because maybe the young guys are like, oh man, like this isn't good. But from his perspective, he can look, hey, that just means that, you know, it could have went our way and it's easier to clean up shore with a win. But these are things that they want to work on. And I'm sure that's kind of how he's tempering the offense this week in terms of what they want. You know, he is meticulous, as is Mike McCarthy. So I am sure, especially third down conversions, they were not good 0-for-4 on fourth down, 0-for-2, excuse me, on fourth down. So those were things that they were definitely going to be working on. And as Mike McCarthy says, he likes to have that teaching tape. I'm sure there was a lot of things that they could go off of. To say, hey, this wasn't right. This is what we need to do in this spot to try to clean it up quickly.
2: Missy, just staying on the offensive side, we talked about earlier before about getting this run game on par. Were you surprised about Rico Duato and his performance in the offense week one?
1: I mean, I'm going to be completely honest. I was very surprised that they were going to have the fewest rushing yards by any team in week one. And that's not to say that it's, you know, a red flag or my, you know, alarm bells are going off and I'm completely worried about it. But that just felt like that was something that we were not expecting to see at all. And it did feel like, you know, there wasn't a ton of run plays called. There wasn't a lot of action of guys actually carrying the ball and they didn't really get into a rhythm. But at the same time, then that makes me think, as I'm sure, you know, you and Max start thinking as former offensive linemen, it's like, okay, so what's happening then with the offensive line? Is this something where Aaron just saw something, you know, to pass, to go deep, or what is happening there? So maybe that's the thing they're also talking about and discussing in terms of balancing this offense a little bit, but just really wanting to see those two guys that we've just talk so much about and how physical they can be, how, you know, Rico has 2 1,000-yard seasons. Jalen was just shy of hitting it last year. You need your run game for sure. And looking at the weather for New England, it's not going to be the best as it stands right now. So running the ball is something that they can definitely do. And I didn't love when their defensive backs from the Patriots were talking yesterday and said, hey, yeah, you know, we saw the Jalen Warren fumble, which was his first since like 2024, by the way. But they said, if we can get stuff like that happening, that's how we slow down Aaron Rodgers. That's how we can beat them. Kind of playing the same game that the Steelers did last year when they went to Foxborough and got the win.
0: I think, too, Missy, when we talk about snap counts on defense and how that's going to be, again, distributed from week to week, and I truly believe it's going to change a lot. I think it's going to be game plan specific. But, you know, when you have great players and they have great games, then everything worked. It's if you have great players and their snap counts are down and it doesn't work, you know, maybe you can get away with it for a week or so. But after a while, you know, these guys might be chafing a little bit. But for right now, hopefully, and I do believe because the Steelers have so many good players that it's going to continue to work. I mean, I'm just throwing a negative Nelly out there thought. Sorry to all the Nellies out there. You know, a negative Nelly kind of thought out there that, you know, what could possibly go wrong here with this? I like it. I think the guys are going to

0: be kept fresh. And, you know, T.J. Watt is your superstar. And when he has fewer sacks, fewer snaps, but winds up with two sacks, an interception return for a touchdown, and the AFC Defensive Player of the Week honor, I think that's keeping everybody happy, and hopefully that buy-in continues because he just was phenomenal.
1: Yeah, I mean, you know, TJ is also somebody who kind of shoots the media straight, and he was very explicit after the game about, hey, if getting less reps is helping me exert as much as possible in terms of energy and the reps that I do get, like, I'm here for it because it has helped us. And now they have that proof. Maybe the idea sounded crazy at first because that's not what TJ and Cam Hayward and guys like that were, but they literally have, you know, one of the assistant coaches on defense keeping track of their snaps in game to make sure where they are. And I agree with the production. Alex Highsmith, obviously less snaps for him, two sacks for him as well. So this is definitely something that I think in terms of the defense, especially when you were out on the field so much last year, you know, really trying to get off the field and the offense wasn't necessarily helping all the time. I'm sure they're not mad about this, knowing that it's going to keep them fresh week to week, not only long term when you start to look, you know, it's only September, guys. We still got some more months to go. So hopefully that's something that continues. And as you said, Rob, they buy in. But if TJ said he's in, that makes me think that everybody's in.
2: Let's talk about Peyton Wilson. Obviously, he had 13 tackles, five solos, and two tackles for losses against the Falcons. He's become right next to, I guess, Nick Herb is a budding star for this Steeler defense. Going into this matchup, we know that the Patriots are going to want to do one thing. They're going to want to run the football and potentially spread this defense out. What can he do in this game to continue to have that type of production? How does he rally the rest of the boys in order to kind of pretty much neutralize what Drake May and that offense wants to do come Sunday?
1: Yeah, I mean, you have to make Drake May not want to run, right? And that's something that we all know. He can use his legs, and he's really good at it. I was telling Rob and Matt Williamson yesterday, Willie, that Drake May had more rushing yards than Jaylen Warren did in week one. That just shows, wow. You know, they were not playing a high-scoring game, but he can still use his legs. And I think Peyton Wilson is the perfect side-to-side guy to make him think twice about that. And I just think the way that they were able to communicate on defense, I understand they were going against the third string quarterback in Cooper Rush. But as a unit, if you look just at what they did, I think that was impressive enough of not a lot of confusion. Of course, there were some missed tackles. You're also going against Bijan Robinson. But I think that's something that you felt the confidence level amongst those guys. And for sure with Peyton, I think last year he was almost playing unsure of himself, not that he didn't know what was happening or what the defense was. It was he did not feel as confident as he normally does playing football. And this year he has expressed thoroughly that under Patrick Graham, he's playing fast, he's playing free, he's having fun again. And I think obviously that is showing when you're getting 13 tackles in your first game back and you're helping Patrick Queen really hammer down the communication with the defense that's new to most of the players that are on the team right now.
0: You know, a final question for me, Missy, is looking at the special teams and, you know, the Hubba Bubba distributors of Pittsburgh. Very sorry to see Danny Smith go last year, chomping 19 pieces of gum at one time. But he's gone, right? He's out. And you have Danny Crossman in there, and it just, you know, there were a few things that didn't look good. It sounded like they were going to try a 62-yard field goal with Chris Boswell. That play looked out of sync. You know, look, I'm not even going to mention Boz missing a field goal. So what? He's so good. He's entitled to miss a long one every now and again. He's not going to miss too many. But the kickoff return coverage needs to be better. The kickoff coverage needs to be better. And, you know, it could have been very costly if not for something being called back, a penalty last week on the Falcons that was away from the play, actually. Didn't even correlate to the 60-plus yard return that they got. That's one thing that they're going to have to clean up. And it's a new – it's not only a new coach, but some new guys there as well. Not, you know, we're not seeing Connor Hayward and some other guys perhaps that we've seen out there on special teams. You know, Miles Killebrew in years past. So it's mm-hmm. going to certainly bear watching what the Steelers are able to do. And I think particularly in kickoff coverage because that was not up to snuff on Sunday.
1: No, definitely not. And I think, too, you know, it was a perfect day. I mean, it was really hot, but you're playing at home. I hope that that is definitely something that they've cleaned up. I know even during the preseason games, you know, during the TV broadcast when I would get Mike McCarthy at halftime. I mean, special teams is definitely something that was not making him happy numerous times. I think we saw, obviously, Caden Wiegand redeem himself in that final game against Buffalo, but there is just too many TNT plays, as Danny Crossman calls them, takes no talent, of just things that didn't make sense. Somebody was supposed to be in on one play. Ben Skoranek's literally running from the sideline as Danny Crossman's losing his mind on the sideline because they didn't have enough guys on the field. It just felt like the, I guess, the logistics and the inner workings of it didn't feel as smooth, at least from my perspective. And then obviously the product that was out on the field, you didn't love. But I do agree it is a change, not just because of coaches, but because you don't have Miles Killebrew, because you have Ben Skoranek playing maybe a different position than we've normally seen him. And maybe it's a lot of the young guys who are playing special teams who know they have to play special teams to hold their position on the 53-man roster, but is something that, you know, a special teams pickup here or there, a la Caleb Johnson last season, can make or break a game. And you don't want that to be the case when you're going up to New England, a place where historically you don't win that often.
2: Missy, you'd put on your head coach hat. Me, Max, and Rob had an animated discussion about what Mike McCarthy needs to say to this ball club to prepare them for it's going to be a tough fight against the New England Patriots, because we stated on the show how the Patriots, they don't want to fall to 0-2. There's a lot going on in the organization from a team standpoint, the way they last played, and that Drake May, threw three interceptions. With all that said, the Steelers have opportunity to walk Foxborough with the play higher. They beat the Pats 0-2. If you're Mike McCarthy, what are you telling this ball club as you prepare with a great opportunity to really kind of flip the Patriots on the head by beating them in Foxborough?
1: I think, you know, one of the quotes, I had started keeping track of some of the things that he had said since being hired, that is almost a philosophy that he follows, or something from, you know, earlier in his coaching career, something that stuck with him. And one of them was from Marty Schottenheimer, and I'm paraphrasing, but it was something along the lines of, like, in times of crisis, think of the players, not the plays. And that's kind of like, hey guys, we're not putting this on you, but we are. You have to now go out and do everything that we have worked on meticulously since OTAs and mini camp and training camp. It's football, but we all need to see it the same way, and we need to see it come to fruition. So I think that, and just also, you know, a little dangling the carrot of, hey, guess what? The Patriots, they don't want to be 0-2. That's only happened once in the last 20 seasons. Also, they've lost their last five home openers, which is crazy. When I read it, I was like double checking, and I'm like, nope. Okay, we're right. The last time was 2019, unfortunately, against the Steelers, and that's when Tom Brady was still there. So there is a lot riding on this, and what better way to spoil someone's, you know, homecoming after they were on the road, big matchup, primetime matchup, and you end up losing again to the team that won the Super Bowl.
0: Sounds good to me, Missy. I like that scenario. Missy Matthews coming and dropping the beats for us, as Missy always does. Missy, thank you very much. Look forward to seeing you tomorrow on the team charter and up in New England for the call of the game on Sunday.
1: Sounds good, guys. Have a great weekend, Willie.
2: All right. Thank you. You too.
0: Missy Matthews joining us in the locker room. Going to dive into some of the key matchups in this game between the Steelers and the Patriots, one of the bigger games on the NFL slate this weekend, when we continue in the locker room here on the Steelers Audio Network.
3: Heavy volume on the Parkway East outbound from Oakland to Beechwood Boulevard. That's with a crash taking out the right lane. Parkway West inbound, heavy Parkway Center Drive to the Fort Pitt Tunnel. 51 northbound of Balsman Street, we've got a crash reported there. Brendan Joseph, Total Traffic.
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1: It's going to be partly cloudy this afternoon. Slight chance of rain showers, a high of 75. Partly cloudy once again tonight, dropping to 58. Mostly cloudy tomorrow. Slight chance of rain showers and a high of 76. Showers and thunderstorms expected on Sunday with a high reaching 73.
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26: We're getting you ready for the Steelers and the Patriots on Sunday, and Willie, you know, before we get into some of these key matchups and some of the things we're going to be looking at on Sunday, you know, I did want to share the sort of the way I look at an NFL season with you and see if you agree or disagree. You know, coaches want to come out. Mike McCarthy's starting a new era, so he wants to establish his identity. I'm sure all the new coaches, I'm sure every team wants to establish their identity. If identity or momentum or whatever the case may be, I always feel like that's really good for that last third of the season. The first third of the season, just win. I don't care how you win. It doesn't make any difference. Stack the wins. Second, you know, third of the season, start to try to get a little momentum and start to try to find out who you are. You know, Mike McCarthy talks about over the first 4 weeks of the season, 35% of the looks are unscouted, right? You go up to the line of scrimmage, 35% of the time, you don't know what the other team's doing. That means you're doing that too. So find out what works, get that sort of head of steam going, and then, you know, hopefully in that last third of the season, now if you're playing your best football, you're a legitimate contender to hopefully win it all. That's kind of the way I look at it. I mean, obviously there's variations, but so to me, just go out and win the game. I don't care how you win the game Sunday, just win it.
27: Yeah, at the end of the day, nobody really judges how you win the game as long as you win the game. So I agree with you from that standpoint. But I do think you have to kind of start building goals as a team on an offense, defense, and special teams. And I think from an offensive standpoint, if you're the Steelers, you at your point, Rob, you want to start to find what are your bread and butter. Can you lean on from a standpoint to help you win games, especially in gotta-have situations. Defensively, you want to start to see the team operate from a physical standpoint, from a brand standpoint. You want to see guys start owning the line of scrimmage. Schematically, you want to start to see kind of dive into what, you know, who plays where and where they match up the best. And from a special team standpoint, you want to know who your stars are, right? You want to be clean from an operational standpoint. But you want to know who your dogs are on that side and in that aspect of the game, because one thing that wins football games late in the season is special teams and defense and the ability to run the ball and take some of those bricks off your starting quarterback's shoulder. If you start playing at an elite level at that, you know, with those in those categories, man, you're prime for January. And so everything that you're talking about is how do we start priming ourselves for January, where we're like, hey, we feel like we have a good shot at this thing.
26: Yep. So the Steelers last year against the Patriots were certainly aided by the five Patriots turnovers. They had an interception at the end zone toward the end of the first half. That was kind of a bizarre drive in that game as well. But, you know, and then the Patriots had more yardage than the Steelers. You know, so there's some things that I'm sure the Patriots can look at. And a lot of the players are the same, right? And it's up in Foxborough. A lot of the players are the same for both teams. I'm sure they're looking and thinking, hey, if we just, you know, limit the turnovers. If we limited the turnovers last year, we would have won. If we limit the turnovers in this game, of course, that's always a key, Willie. But I would caution and say this. You call the game differently. You play the game differently. And certainly Mike Tomlin, I think, was a big proponent of this, based on how the game unfolds, right? So, you know, we would all love five turnovers to turn into, you know, 35 points, right? But you manage the game the way it's in front of you. And if the Steelers hadn't gotten five turnovers, I suspect they would have managed the game and approached the game differently within the confines of the game itself.
27: Yeah, I also think for the goal for the Steelers, yeah, turnovers are warranted, but you also want to see this team on the line of scrimmage. The Patriots they want to be an explosive offense, right? And in one way to neutralize explosive offense is being able to own the line of scrimmage, right? Drake May, we talked about it, not to be redundant. You know, we talked about how much he was able to use his legs to keep that offense in schedule, right? We talked about Josh Allen last night, what his play to the defense Detroit. So, you know, Steelers, you just want to as explosive plays as possible and allow your offense to kind of to stay in that game and getting them back to football. You brought up the stat, I think, early in the week. McCarthy talked about getting more possession, getting more cracks at football so we can score points, right? Mm-hmm. And if you're a defense, that's the goal. Like, all right, let's get off the field on third down. Let's not have these long drives. Let's, like, give Drake May momentum. We know they want to run the ball, potentially spread us out. Let's tackle better. So you go into this game understanding if we own the line of scrimmage, force Drake May to stay in the pocket and not allow him to use his athleticism. I mean, it just favors the Steelers in regard.
26: Yeah, you know, it's such a great point, Willie. I mean, you know, they say, you know, in the human body, right, everything shoots out from your spine. You know what I mean? To me, in football, the trenches are the spine of the game. That's where everything shoots out of. You know what I mean? Everything is related to that. And so I totally agree with you. I mean, you talk about third down. Well, would you rather be in third and two or would you rather be in third and 14? And controlling the scrimmage, line of scrimmage, is going to get you in a lot more third and twos than it's going to get you in third and 14s. And I think for both teams, you know, the Patriots, and some of this was May. May, he ran seven times for 45 yards last year. They had 29 carries for 119 yards, even with the four fumbles. So there's two things involved in that. First of all, they ran it 29 times. Now, I know seven of those were May rushes, and most of those were probably scrambles. But they had more success than the Steelers, who, once again, last year against the Patriots, really did not run the ball all that well. I just had it up here a moment ago. I don't want to give the wrong number. 64 yards on 26 carries. So, again, the Steelers tried to run the football. And this was Arthur Smith. They just weren't effective running the football. I do believe that in this game, you're not going to expect four fumbles from the Patriots. I think, you know, again, a lot of things can happen, but I believe the team that runs the football better, we all know about third down, we all know about turnovers, you know, red zone, all those other kind of things we talk about. But I think a lot of this might just come down to, you know, the team that runs the ball better or stops the other team's run. The team that controls those trenches and the running game is going to win the game.
27: Well, also understand from the Patriots standpoint, they want to, and I've said this before and I'll say it again, what a run game does is protect the confidence of a quarterback, especially a quarterback who just gave up three interceptions in a close game against the Seattle Seahawks, right? So if you're Drake May and you don't have A.J. Brown, Romeo Dobbs hasn't been dependable as of week one, you have to understand that the Patriots will be running football. And now they have Tre'Davion Henderson, so they feel like, man, we got two of our premier backs who we can now use and utilize to stabilize Drake May, because we understand what Drake May can do from an arm talent standpoint. But he's also going to this game trying to erase the uglies from last week. So he may be pressed to get some early completion. He may be pressed, you know, maybe a little reserves for throwing the ball down the field. Do you know one thing the Seattle Seahawks did really well in that game against Drake May was to limit the middle of the field and not allow those deep throws. They have everything in front of them. So the Steelers are going to try to rip a page out of that book. But you know Drake May, from an ego standpoint, let's be honest, he's been doubted, you know, not doubted, but like he's been pushed up there as a top 10 quarterback.
5: Mm-hmm.
27: So he doesn't want to lose that momentum. He doesn't want to lose that steam and not play well against a secondary who doesn't have a Sean Elliott, right? Who there's questions from injury standpoint, who doesn't have a JP. So he goes, man, if I can't make it work against these guys, you know, now you start to question your own ability. And from the Patriots standpoint, you don't want that guy, and particularly Drake May, questioning what he can and what he can't do on a football field this early in the season. You need his confidence to be strong. You need him to have some resolve. And one way to protect all that from a team standpoint is being able to run the ball.
26: Yep. You know, and they, like you said, Kendrick Bourne, they traded Keyshawn Booty to get Jalen Reed a backup safety. So, you know, and you're relying on A.J. Brown and Romeo Doubs, right? And then, you know, you still have Pop Douglas from last year, and, you know, you have Kyle Williams. But those are supposed to be support pieces, you know. And it's a little like the Steelers bringing Pittman, right? And they're expecting him to be, you know, your 1A to DK Metcalf. Well, their one is gone. That's A.J. Brown. He's gone. And so, you know, you felt confident enough to trade those other guys. Now, all of a sudden, your receiving core is banged up. Yeah, the Steelers' secondary is a little banged up, too, but you know, Asante Samuel, you know, Jr. has some pedigree. Rayshon Jenkins has some pedigree. Clearly, you'd like to have Elliott and Joey Porter Jr. out there. That having been said, I believe without the top receiver, who you went out and got, that was your big offseason acquisition, A.J. Brown, and now he's not out there. I have to believe that they'll double down on trying to run the football. And try to use, you know, Stevenson. Look, we just saw Bijan Robinson. He's everything in one, right? He's the short yardage back and the breakaway back. Well, they got a hard physical pounder in Stevenson. They got a breakaway guy in Henderson. I believe that they will want to run the football and double down on that more than ever now with A.J. Brown out of the game.
27: Well, think about from a matchup standpoint. They don't want to have T.J. Watt coming off the game he had versus their aging right tackle and Morgan Moses, right? They don't want to have this offensive line who's valid physical. I'm talking about the Patriots that you know, valid their upgrade from last year. But you got Morgan Moses in the year 13 going against T.J. Watt. You got the kid Michael Wano, the right guard, who I think he's done. Their center who played right guard for them last year is now a center. Now you're talking about Elijah Vera Tucker at left guard, and obviously Will Campbell at left tackle. You know, that five, they want that five coming off the ball. They don't want that five constantly have to pass protect and allow the Steelers different dictate their terms of agreement. So it's right now the consensus, I think, around the league, we're watching our edge rushers take less snaps but be more productive. Mm-hmm. And so if that's the case, they're going to say, all right, man, we don't want to see a fresh T.J. Watt in the fourth quarter. We don't see a fresh face Alex Highsmith. We want to make this a phone booth fight where those guys have to be on the field and we get those guys playing high reps because they got to try to stop the run. So for the Steelers, man, the fight has to be won up front with Derek Harmon, Keanu Benton, and Waya and the rest of the gang, because if they're able to neutralize the run, it puts Drake May at offensive line and boiling water, because now the Steelers can go hunt.
26: He's Willie Colon. Max Starks off today. I'm Rob King. We have much more to get to. We're going to cram it all in as the Steelers get ready for the Patriots in game two of the season. First road game for the Steelers. First AFC game for the Steelers when we continue here in the matchup, on the matchup here on the Steelers Audio Network.
5: Some pretty heavy volume on the Parkway East outbound from Oakland to Beechwood Boulevard to disabled vehicles off to the shoulder. Inbound Parkway East heavy Edgewood Swissvale to the Squirrel Hill Tunnel. Parkway West inbound slows Parkway Center Drive to the Fort Pitt Tunnel. Brendan Joseph, Total Traffic.
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1: And we know what time it is. It is time. Are we calling this the bell? Play it for us, Justin. Willie, that's going to make me laugh all year. I'm just warning you. I'm not 100% sure what that was, but it's our horn, right? What are we calling that? Are we calling that something? Justin, come out on the Air Force. What are we calling that? Max isn't here to tell us what it's supposed to be called.
2: So he never really said what we were going to call it, Kinger.
1: Right.
2: He's just making it the new version of the bell lap, I suppose.
1: He calls for the bell lap and you play trumpets.
2: Correct, which doesn't really add up. So we need to take the weekend and really figure this out for next week.
1: That might be a metaphor for our show, right?
2: Yeah.
1: Call for the bells and we get the trumpets. No Max Starks here today. What are you going to get, Willie?
3: I said we just got to call it the Mighty Trumpet.
1: All right. The Mighty Trumpets. I'm going to write that down for next week. So we have the Mighty Trumpets as a possibility. Okay, we'll have to clear that through Max. As we get ready for this game, Willie, obviously on the road, big game for the Steelers. You know, one of the stats that came out this week that I thought was really interesting was that Aaron Rodgers averaged 9.2 yards per attempt, air yards per attempt, which is considerably more than he is averaged in quite some time, held the ball longer against this Atlanta Falcons team. I don't know whether that will continue against the Patriots. They don't have a single pass rusher that really, I think, strikes fear in your heart. But it's more of a collective group. I mean, again, I think similarly to Atlanta with the suspension and the injury that the Falcons were dealing with on the edge, you know, some of these interior guys, maybe particularly Milton Williams, can push the pocket and make things uncomfortable. Is that where you look for New England to try to pressure? Do you think they're going to bring a lot of blitzes? Or do you think they're going to sit back?
3: No, I think they're going to be in the business of forcing Aaron Rodgers to throw in tight windows, eliminate the middle of the field, because he threw down the middle of the field last week. I think they want to continue to pressure him. And I'm disappointed yesterday. Aaron Rodgers is not in the business of taking any hit. All right? They know he's not in the business of putting himself in harm's way. If he has a choice, he'd rather operate within the pocket and dink and dunk and kind of carve people. I can see them trying to flush him out. When you talk about potentially having, I guess, Dylan Cook move to tackle if Troy Fatana isn't able to go and Max Ihonatiuh are playing right tackle, now you're talking about your edges being unstable from an experience standpoint. So that I can see trying to dial up some blitzes, but at the same time, forcing Aaron Rodgers to kind of try to turn back the clock and see what he looks like throwing on the run.
1: As far as stopping the mobile quarterback, we mentioned this, you know, 20% of their, or I beg your pardon, 30% of their snaps, almost 20 times, they had five linebackers on the field. And we're talking about Peyton Wilson, Patrick Queen, and then Nick Herbig was out there with two of the edge guys, usually T.J. Watt and Alex Highsmith, but sometimes as well, they varied that up a little bit as well. So what do you think that the – Jack Sawyer, I beg your pardon, would be the other guy obviously in there, but what do you think that they're going to try to do with a scrambling quarterback? And again, you know, I think you can do some of the things you do schematically, Willie, because – Nick Herbig is such a fine player. Jack Sawyer's a good player, right? Without Deshaun Elliott, as you pointed out, without Joey Porter Jr., maybe you're more inclined to just say, hey, these are our best guys. Let's play these guys. Or do you think that they will bring in an extra defensive back a little bit more because of Mays? Again, all things being equal, because of Mays' ability to scramble.
3: Well, I can definitely bring in an extra back. Because it is scrambled, I mean, if you're not going to spine Brian with bringing an extra DB, I think he possesses it that we saw early last week is they want to get him out on those boots where he has the option touchdowns on throw while he's out flat. And if Drake May, excuse me, if you're the Steelers, you know, your goal is you don't want this game to get away from you early, right? Because you know a lot of how their offense is built around explosive plays. And they may not have the weaponry or the assets at their disposal because A.J. Brown won't be in that game. But you also you said something earlier, Rob. You want to force this team into third and longs because we looking at last week, their answer on third down was A.J. Brown, right? And so now with A.J. Brown not in the game, and if they get put in situations where they have to now find a Romeo Doubs, which didn't show for them last week, or they have to lean on a Mac Hollins or maybe a Hunter Henry who was a shell of themselves. Now you, if those guys aren't able to show up for Drake May, now you're forcing, now you're putting extra stress on one game and really trying to play manageable down. So the Steelers have an idea to get, if they're able to get to Drake May and eliminate whoever that target is going to be on third down, now you're putting a lot of stress on that offense to do more than what they're capable of doing solely because they don't have the assets at their disposal.
1: By the way, Cam Hayward, one sack last year. Derek Harmon, that was his first game, one sack. Nick Herbig, one sack. T.J. Watt, two sacks. So they sacked May five times. I mean, for all of that, scrambling ability and the ability to get out of the pocket, the ability to escape, the Steelers' pass rush was able to get home on Drake May and make things uncomfortable for him. And I think that's got to be another big key in this game as well, Willie. You just alluded to it. Get home in the pass rush, and even if you don't sack him, obviously you want to get him on the ground, maybe knock a ball loose, but you certainly want to make him uncomfortable and make him rush things.
3: Yeah, even if you don't get the quarterback from a sack standpoint, you still want to get hits on the quarterback.
1: Mm-hmm.
3: And if you're Drake May, and you understand what the Steelers possess, that's the ability to either rush or blitz you. However, that means they're trying to speed up your timing, right? And if you're talking about an offense that's really continuing to try to build continuity and chemistry with what they have, if you have a defense that's trying to speed you up, force you out of the pocket, force you to use your legs maybe when you don't want, that all keeps you off schedule from an offensive standpoint. So the Steelers have an opportunity going to Sunday's game, realizing, man, we have the better edge rushers. We have an offensive line that we're going against that – they want to prove themselves that they can protect Drake May, so they're going to be up for the fight. But it's going to be up to our guys from a collective standpoint not only blitz him, but hit him, even when the ball's out of hands, and try to make it rough for him early.
1: And if Michael Pittman can't go, it'll be very interesting to see who does go, whether that's Jeremy Bernard simply elevating, whether he uses Skoranek, who's an excellent blocker, but also a capable receiver at the NFL level for sure, or maybe you sneak Caden Wiegen in there for a few snaps and get him some work at the wide receiver position. That's one of the things that I'm going to be intrigued to see if Pittman cannot go.
3: It would have to be Jeremy Bernard. I mean, you don't get a guy of his caliber, and if there's somebody to go down, you don't usher him right in there. Because we've seen in the preseason, not one guy is going to be able to take him down. He's the type of guy, he gets on his hand, he's breaking one tackle, and he's trying to get north ASAP. So if you're Aaron Rodgers and you want somebody to kind of make hay, he's your guy, and he's young, he's hungry. This would be a great opportunity for him to kind of, show the world what he's capable of, especially against a defense that's going to be trying to really force Aaron Rodgers into uncomfortable situations.
1: Well, no Max Starks today, but he is Willie Colon. Willie, thanks very much. As always, our thanks to Missy as well. You got the Jets game coming up, right?
3: Yep, Jets, Packers, I'll be all over. And I still have my eyes on the Steelers and Patriots, of course.
1: We know you will. A lot of green in that game between the Packers and the Jets, right?
3: A lot of green.
1: Yeah, a lot of green
3: Jets
1: out there.
3: Going all right this game.
1: Yeah. Okay, so for Max Starks, not here, for Willie Colon, for our guest Missy Matthews joining us, for our producer Justin Miller, I'm Rob King. We thank you, as always, for being with us in the locker room here on the Steelers Audio Network.
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2: The Steelers and Patriots series began back in 1972 with the Pittsburgh Steelers winning the first two matchups and 5 of the first 6. Overall, New England leads 19-17, including 5 playoff matchups. The Steelers' only postseason win was the one we talked about yesterday here on the show. That was a 7-6 win at Three Rivers Stadium in the divisional round after the 1997 season. The Patriots have won the last 3 of the last 4 meetings, but the Steelers won last year in Foxborough. During the last 20 meetings dating back to December of 1998, New England is 15-5. And with that, Brian, we set the stage for Patriots Steelers this Sunday in New England. It should be a good one.
10: Absolutely, Ed. I'm fired up last show of the week, and it's going to be a long wait between now and Sunday, but still got one more Steelers practice to go through, comb through. We'll find out what happens on the Patriots side of things. Honestly, though, last night was a great night for football. So that was a couple good appetizers to get ready for the meal of this weekend. I mean, I'm not going to lie, I'm sure nationally Pitt-Syracuse didn't maybe resonate on ESPN, but here locally in Pittsburgh, and for a Pitt alum like myself, I was curious to see how the Panthers would come out. They beat Syracuse. Really, they took care of business against Syracuse at home, but that's what you have to do sometimes against inferior foes in conference play. And then really, the fireworks of the night up there in Buffalo, Bills 41, Lions 31. That was a heck of an entertaining game. I didn't get to my TV until Josh Allen had already put 2 tutties on the board.
2: 72 combined points in Thursday night's game with the Bills opening up the new stadium in Buffalo. Officially, they opened it up during the preseason against the Steelers up there, but this was the official first regular season game. Josh Allen, double B, I had the game on. I actually watched the whole first half before I retired for the evening. Yes, I'm old, can't stay up the entire time and watch 72 points. What's that, Brian? Go ahead.
11: Go ahead.
10: So you took the first half, I took the second for the most part.
2: Exactly. Between the two of us, we got it in. And I was switching back and forth with the Pitt game as well. And congratulations to your Panthers on a 3-0 start. That is good stuff there. But back to that Bills game from last night. Josh Allen scores the first touchdown in the stadium's history. Takes it in from a yard out. So that was a little bit of trivia that will live forever for the first touchdown ever scored in the new stadium.
10: And it was the first touchdown scored there since Caden Wiegen's punt return touchdown to end preseason action against the Steelers, right? Or no, well, no, the Bills came back and scored a touchdown in that game, didn't they? I'm forgetting the
2: I'm not sure.
10: The Steelers preseason collapse, I suppose. But all right, regardless, first regular season touchdown. That's all that people are going to remember. And yeah, who else to get it other than Josh Allen? I mean, he was just lights out in that game. And back-to-back games already in the NFL season, Ed, 36 and 41 points for the Buffalo Bills. They might be a buzzsaw, not Chris Adamski, but they might be a buzzsaw here in the AFC. I know it's only 2 weeks, but hard not to be impressed with what we've seen.
11: That is for sure, Double B. The Buffalo Bills have really looked strong throughout the first 2 weeks, at least offensively. Now, defensively, they've given up some points, and that seems to be the theme right now across the NFL, which is interesting to me because, you know, normally it's the opposite. Normally, early on in the season, the defenses shine more because any coach will tell you at any level of football, it takes a bit longer for offenses to develop throughout an NFL season. The defenses get it quicker. But so far through the first week of the NFL season, including last night to the start of week two, it's been all offense in and around the NFL.
10: Maybe the Steelers and Falcons defenses are just really good. We'll find out over the balance of the season. That's what's great about it. And I don't look at it as overreactions, what we're doing now after a game or two for a couple teams. It's more just reacting to what we see, but keeping it in perspective. You know, we did our top five offenses and defenses earlier this week, and neither of us just rattled off the top five and top offensive and defensive performances from week one. There's things that you know, preconceived notions that you have coming into a season that you don't abandon after 1 week. And then there are things that you just simply can't do anything other than see it with your own eyes and believe what you're seeing.
11: Let's get you all set for this upcoming Sunday between the Pittsburgh Steelers and the New England Patriots as they get set to battle on Sunday at 1 o'clock in Foxborough. Brian, it's our Iron City Insight preview of week two of this matchup. And let's talk about the Patriots, and we'll start with Drake May. 69% pass completion in week one, 178 yards, a touchdown, three interceptions. Now, listen, that was over 10 days ago by the time we get to Sunday, so he's had some time to reflect and look back. But a lot of that was the pressure that the Seattle Seahawks put on Drake May in that week one. They brought the blitz several times. The Steelers against the Falcons did not blitz a lot. And as we've talked about here on the show all week, I'm sure that is one of the game plans for Patrick Graham and this Pittsburgh Steelers defense is to blitz Drake May early and often in this game. Because obviously last week, it forced them to make some mistakes.
10: Yeah, but at the same time, I don't know that I'd want to blitz too much because, you know, we heard from Evan Lazari on yesterday's show from Patriots.com this notion or this narrative of maybe a blueprint forming against Drake May and the Patriots offense, and it's force him to get bored and take some chances and then put the ball in harm's way, which he has done often lately. And I can remember, you know, in the last 2 or 3 years, some teams or defenses thought they had the blueprint against Patrick Mahomes, which was, hey, don't blitz him, force him to just, you know, dump it down, be surgical, take the boring, quote unquote, conservative play. And eventually he might just decide that he needs to take a shot. And now you've got him right where you want him. So I perhaps we're seeing the same with a young Drake May. It's easy to forget that he's only in year three. I was honestly kind of shocked to hear that. I mean, that goes for him, Caleb Williams, who's piloting the Bears to 59 points. And also in that class, I think Bo Nix was one of them, Michael Penix. It's hard to believe these guys. Well, it's not hard to believe that Penix is in year three because he hasn't played that much. But May and Williams and Nix, to an extent, seems like they've been around even longer. There's going to be growth and maturation for the quarterbacks who really blossom in that class. But, you know, there's also going to be growing pains. And Drake May, not to be overly dramatic, but kind of at a little bit of a crossroads right now. He's probably got half the fan base doubting him and half the fan base saying that he's about to turn it around and explode. So that's an interesting line and delicate line for the Steelers defense to walk when you think about the best ways to heat him up.
11: Ramondre Stevenson, 18 carries, 51 yards last week out of that New England backfield. Drake May also, Brian, had 7 carries for 47 yards. So New England rushing was just shy of the 100-yard mark. They will get Trayvon Henderson back, I believe, for this game. So, you know, between Henderson and Stevenson, it much like what the Steelers want to do with Dowdle and Warren, have that two-headed attack out of the backfield.
10: Yeah, and I think Henderson's a huge boost for them. Ramondre Stevenson is someone who's just not really a difference maker, in my opinion. I think he does little things well for a running back as far as pass protection, catching the ball out of the backfield. He's had fumbling woes in his career, maybe none more pronounced than last year against the Steelers. So they knew going into that game that they could probably jar the ball loose, and they did. So that's a big, I think, key in this game is not only does Henderson return, but if he can return at 100% and be the guy who ripped off some long runs.

0: longer than hunt the explosive play. So Patrick Graham's got, you know, he's got something to go off of now, but that was two games in a row against arguably the best defense in the NFL.
1: Yeah, no doubt about that with the Seattle Seahawks. Receiving-wise for the Patriots in Week 1, Mac Hollins had 5 targets, 4 catches for 51 yards. We know about A.J. Brown. He got hurt in that game before he went out. He had 4 targets for 3 catches for 26 total yards. Hunter Henry, who had a big game against the Steelers last year in 2025 up in Foxborough, had 3 catches and 26 yards in Week 1. Stevenson out of the backfield, Brian, he was targeted 6 times, caught 5 balls for 44 yards. So, you know, when you combine that with his rushing attack of 51 yards, he was just shy of getting towards that 100 mark as well for total yards last week. But again, as you said too, I'm with you. I think Travion Henderson being back in that backfield for the Patriots is a big plus and something that the Steelers defense will have to address.
0: For sure. And everybody needs to step up a little bit more in that Drake May supporting cast with no A.J. Brown. I don't wonder sort of like, is it a huge loss when you game plan for having a guy and funneling so many targets to him all offseason, all training camp, all preseason, all lead up to Week 1, and then you lose him in Week 1? Or is it almost, you know, this is, there's really no silver lining to having an injured AJ Brown, but it's not like their offense had operated that much without him that it's going to be completely foreign to them to lose him. So you've got returning guys like Demario Douglas and Hunter Henry, Stevenson as a pass catcher. I think Kyle Williams is a second year receiver who had some big proponents of his game coming out of Washington State, but hasn't really broken through yet in the NFL. It's a group that, without A.J. Brown, I'm not saying they can't be productive, but I don't think many of them really scare you if you're the Steelers. And I'd maybe be singing a different tune had Romeo Doubs put forth a good game in Week 1 in his Patriots debut, but he put forth a pretty miserable game, and he's in a bounce-back spot. But so is DK Metcalf on the other side.
1: I'm with you there. I mean, A.J. Brown, that's why he was brought in the offseason. That's why they traded for him and acquired him from the Philadelphia Eagles to be a big part of that receiving room, be the part of that receiving room for Drake May. Defensively, Brian, for the New England Patriots, just 1 sack against the Seattle Seahawks, Draymond Jones. But he also led the way with 23 pass rushes in that game and 6 quarterback pressures. So Draymond Jones leading the charge defensively. Corey Durden also with 13 pass rushes last week. 1 pressure towards the quarterback, Milton Williams. Your old buddy Robert Spillane got in on the action last week with a quarterback pressure. The Patriots defense blitzed 44% during that game. That's 4th highest in the NFL. Man, they went 33% of the time. That was also 5th highest in the NFL. So just a quick peek at this New England defense that, listen, Mike Vrabel, we know his history as playing in the NFL as a defender. We know his history leading defenses down in Tennessee before he got to New England. He led this defense last year with the New England Patriots all the way to the Super Bowl. You can't sleep on this defense. It's the strength of the team.
0: Yeah, but I think it's more so in the secondary than in the front 4. And, you know, even when you compact that, I think the biggest strength of that front is probably Milton Williams on the interior. And I'd say that's the strength of the Steelers offensive line right now.
1: Right.
0: At least, you know, Zach Frazier and, you know, maybe Mason McCormick there at the center and guard tandem. Now, does Milton Williams try to bump over and maybe get some matchups with Spencer Anderson if they feel like that's a mismatch? We shall see. I mean, Anderson will have a big chance to cement himself going forward if he plays well in this game. To that point, I don't think, you know, the Patriots' edge rushers really scare you too much, which is a positive for the Steelers because I think that's one of the biggest concerns that we have, right, coming out of Week 1 is, you know, Troy Fautanu on the injury report. We'll see what he can do Friday, but he was limited again on Thursday. So back-to-back limited days, no setbacks, which is good. And then we know that right tackle spot is one that we're going to be keeping an eye on all season, for better or worse. Your Patriots edge rushers, Elijah Ponder, Draymond Jones, the Steelers saw him twice last year when he was with the Ravens. He had a good game last week against the Seahawks. He didn't have a sack in 2 games last year against the Steelers. Gabe Akis is a rookie that you might know the name coming out of this game. He's a rookie out of Illinois, 6'4", 261. His last name is spelled J-A-C-A-S.

0: but it's pronounced Akis. So silent J there. Let's hope Rob King, he's a pro. He won't get tripped up, but that's a funky one. You ever read Catcher in the Rye, Ed? There's Ackley Kid is like Holden Caulfield's nemesis. It's Gabe Akis, who was a second round pick of the Patriots, who had a sack last week.
1: I don't read books, Double B. I only read articles by you on Steelers.com. That's the only thing that I do right there. That's a quick look at the Patriots and Steelers week 2 matchup this upcoming Sunday. Whenever Brian and I come back, we're going to jump into some injury news. You just heard a hint from Double B right there, what he saw yesterday on the south side. He'll be down there today for day number 3. We'll also look at some key matchups from Matt's stats that are out there on Steelers.com. Coming up at 2:40, Ken Laird, our good buddy Kenny from WEEI Boston and co-host of the Rich and Ken with Teddy Johnson show, will be joining us to talk Steelers Patriots. And then coming up at 3 o'clock, our 5 keys on offense, followed by our 5 keys on defense. And then 3:40, we'll wrap up the show and the week with our Renegade preview in and around the AFC North, AFC, and NFL games for week 2. It's Troop and Bacco on the Steelers Report on Steelers Nation Radio, part of the Steelers Audio Network.
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3: Heavy on the Parkway East outbound from Oakland to the Squirrel Hill Tunnel. Inbound slows Edgewood Swissvale to the Squirrel Hill Tunnel. Heavy again, County Jail into the Fort Pitt Bridge. Parkway West inbound, that's getting heavy. Green Tree into the Fort Pitt Tunnel. Brendan Joseph, Total Traffic.
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19: It's going to be partly cloudy this afternoon. Slight chance of rain showers, a high of 75. Partly cloudy once again tonight, dropping to 58. Mostly cloudy tomorrow. Slight chance of rain showers and a high of 76. Showers and thunderstorms expected on Sunday with a high reaching 73.
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1: We all know the Steelers have been to 8 Super Bowls, winning 6. New England has been to 11. They've also won 6, as we know. This is the most of any of the 32 franchises, of course. The Patriots were 6-3 at home last year, while the Steelers were 5-3 on the road. After playing on Wednesday, New England will have had a 4-day rest advantage over the Steelers by this Sunday. The Patriots have also lost 5 straight home openers. I think the biggest takeaway in that sequence, Double B, is the extra rest for the New England Patriots, and with that also comes extra prep for the coaching staff and the players to prepare for the Pittsburgh Steelers this Sunday.
2: Yeah, it could be, although I sometimes do wonder, with as methodical as these coaches are and as many people that they have in analytics and video, I mean, do you really need 3 extra days? I mean, how much more film do you need to see? But certainly it's probably good for the body to stay fresh, and you know, it doesn't help them with A.J. Brown, obviously, which we talked about to open the show. But anybody else who's maybe coming out of that hard-hitting slugfest of a game against the Seahawks to open the season might be feeling a little bit better than they would have if they had to turn around and play a week later, as opposed to 10 days.
1: Well, B, we were talking during the last segment about Josh Allen scoring his first touchdown in the new stadium last night up in Buffalo. Well, some research by our crack team here during the break found that the first touchdown in then Heinz Field was Cordell Stewart back on October 7th, 2001, an 8-yard touchdown run for the Pittsburgh Steelers in a 16-7 win over the Bengals. Now, Chris Brown scored the first points to the former kicker, a 26-yard field goal in that game. Of course, the Steelers were supposed to open in September that year. Everything got pushed back due to what happened on 9/11 back in 2001. Now, the first points ever outside of the Pittsburgh Steelers organization were your Pitt Panthers on September 1st, 2001, a 31-0 win against East Tennessee State. I'm going to go and test you for a second. There was a quarterback who ran 85 yards for a Pittsburgh Steelers touchdown. Do you remember who the quarterback was for Pitt back in 2001?
2: I thought you were going to ask me the ETSU mascot, which I actually know. It's the Buccaneers. And the Buccaneers didn't know what hit them that day. But just to prove that I didn't look that up, I don't think I know the answer to this one. I will guess Pete Gonzalez.
1: That is a good guess. But that is not correct. So it is. I don't know if you remember this guy. I certainly do. I had season tickets back in and around the early 2000s for Pitt football for about 6 or 7 years when I was finishing up college at Point Park. And then beyond that, it was David Presley, former Pittsburgh Steelers. Oh, my goodness. We're on Steelers Nation Radio, so I just want to talk Steelers. No, Pitt Panther quarterback David Presley, an 85-yard touchdown run was the first score ever. And then Heinz Field.
2: Priestley, right? Because I actually almost said David Priestley. That name did come to mind, but I didn't think he had wheels like that. Good for him.
1: Yes, I guess so. I think he was a very mobile quarterback, if I remember right, from way back in the day there during the early 2000s. Brian and I are getting set for not the Pitt Panthers, but again, congratulations. The team that shares the facility on the south side and AccuSure Stadium with the Pittsburgh Steelers are off to a 3-0 start. Good luck to all the Penn State and WVU fans out there this upcoming weekend as well, as college football continues to navigate through their start of their season, as well the NFL for week 2, which did kickoff last night with the Buffalo Bills winning 41-31 against the Detroit Lions. But Double B and I are getting all set for this upcoming week with the Patriots on Sunday, and it's time to check our injury report to kick off this segment. Yesterday, Michael Pittman Jr. did not practice due to a foot injury. He was limited on Wednesday, so we'll continue to monitor him. Joey Porter Jr., I'm sure you know by now, left due to a back injury during practice on Thursday. Troy Fontano, an ankle injury. He was limited for the second straight day. Actually did not practice on Wednesday and was limited yesterday, so it was good to see Fontano back on the practice field, but today will be a big indicator indication on where he currently sits. Darnell Washington, for the second straight day due to a personal rest situation, did not practice. And Cam Hayward got the day off on Thursday. Brian, your thoughts on the injury report 2 days into this work week? There's one more, of course, today here on Friday before we get set for the week. And I think the main name, well, there's two big names on there, Pittman and also Fontanu, but at least Fontanu was back on the field on Thursday.
2: Yeah, Mike McCarthy said that they were going to have a plan for Troy Fautanu, and it's still not ideal. You'd like to see him get some full work on Friday, and possibly he will, but you know, he might be at the stage of his career too, though, Ed, that maybe three limited days would be enough for him to still go out there and start Sunday at in Foxborough. But you still just, you don't love to see it. Any sort of lower body injury obviously can linger, but Troy's a tough dude, so we'll see where that goes. Pittman, I also don't love this setback, if you want to call it that. I mean, that's just kind of a literal term looking at an injury report when you go from full to limited or limited to DNP, of course. But maybe this was part of the plan too. If you gleaned anything from Mike McCarthy in training camp in the preseason, he's obviously going to err on the side of caution with a lot of guys, especially the older, more experienced veteran guys. You want to keep them upright. You want to keep them healthy. And that could be all this is with Pittman. You hope that that's all it is. Still, though, you know, not great to see it diminish in activity and versus increase in activity. Definitely keep an eye on that. Darnell Washington, you want him out there. You got to rep the game plan at some point in the week. But I believe he and his family announced a new child on the way in June. So that, I'm just not a math major, but doing some math. Hopefully he's missing for all good reasons. And if that is indeed it, congratulations and best of luck to the Washington family.
1: Yeah, that would definitely make sense. Again, they just said personal reasons, so you figure it's probably something in and around possibly that they're double B. Let's look at some key matchups for this upcoming weekend from Matt's Stats, which, by the way, you can check out on Steelers.com, along with Brian Batko's wall-to-wall coverage of the Pittsburgh Steelers leading up to this Sunday's game between the Patriots and the Steelers. As Matt noted in Matt's Stats this week, one of the big matchups, as we've talked about this week too, will be that DK Metcalf versus Christian Gonzalez matchup. Gonzalez in week one faced one of the best in Jackson Smith and Jigba. Now listen, Smith and Jigba did put up some big numbers in that game against the Patriots last week, but it was when Gonzalez was not on him. When Gonzalez was on Smith and Jigba, he did not catch a pass throughout that game. So that just goes to show you how good Christian Gonzalez is. He's now gotten paid, and most likely he will be one-on-one with the Steelers' best receiver in DK Metcalf on Sunday. Brian, this is a big matchup for the Steelers. We know Metcalf last week frustrated, I'm sure, with the 10 targets and only the 4 catches. There were a couple drops during that sequence, during that game against the Falcons too. As I predicted earlier this week, I think he has a big bounce back game, over 100 yards, maybe a touchdown. I think also Aaron Rodgers is going to target DK Metcalf early in this game. But if Metcalf and the Steelers passing game and Aaron Rodgers are to have success, they're going to have to beat one of the best in Christian Gonzalez.
2: No doubt about it, Ed. DK Metcalf did his usual media interview Thursday after practice. Of course, as you would expect, a lot of questions about the missed connections in week one, the drops, penalties. He was pretty matter of fact on all of it. I mean, there was no big come to Jesus speech from DK. He's like, look, I mean, it wasn't up to my standards. I'm paraphrasing here. Wasn't good enough for me, but no use crying over spilled milk. You know, we're going to work to get back at it. And, you know, he doesn't usually like talking about opposing players either, Ed. But, you know, even he mentioned how Gonzalez was not out there last year for the Patriots in that week three game, and that he's a really good corner, so that they'll have to be ready for him. And I mean, he's somebody who the spotlight's always on him. I can't even imagine what it's like to be DK Metcalf on a daily basis. You are always drawing attention and drawing a crowd wherever you are. Heavy lies the crown type of thing. But same goes for when he's on a football field. And I don't think the Patriots are going to overlook him or take him lightly and put Ed Troop on him just because he had a rough week one.
1: Definitely do not want to put me on anybody, let alone One of the best out in the game. The other matchup, too, that Matt noticed in Matt's stats is the Morgan Moses right tackle for the New England Patriots against the Steelers, T.J. Watt. Now, listen, Brian, you and I, if we were in a defensive game plan room and we're looking ahead to the following week or even 2 weeks from now and we see the Steelers on the schedule, I'm sorry, did I say defense? I meant offensive room. If we're in the offensive room and we're looking at the Steelers' defense, you're going to look at T.J. Watt first and foremost every single week. I mean, Cam Hayward, and there's some other playmakers on that defense too, don't get me wrong, but it all starts and ends with T.J. Watt. You got to stop number 90. We saw what he did last week, so I'm sure the game plan in New England this week, first and foremost, is to maybe not stop T.J. Watt, but at least contain him and keep him under control. And it's going to be Morgan Moses, most likely, at that right tackle position that's going to be up for that challenge and going to have to perform for the Patriots if they want to be successful against the Steelers' top defensive player.
2: And Morgan Moses, he's been around a long time now. He's actually, you know, he's 35. And Morgan Moses, he's older than me, and I'm kind of old. So good credit Morgan Moses, I guess, for still getting those checks, and he's become a bona fide starter no matter what team he's on. He was a starter for Washington for a long time to start his career. He had a season with the Jets, a couple seasons with the Ravens, so he knows the Steelers well and vice versa. And then he actually circled back with the Jets, and now he has returned to New England. So this is a right tackle who's pretty much seen it all. He's a big, you know, big guy out there, 6'6", 320. But I like the Steelers' chances against Morgan Moses. And I like the Steelers' chances because they have T.J. Watt, and other teams do not. And don't get me wrong, the Seahawks have a fantastic front, but I think they're one that's more of a interior-based pressure. And, you know, the edge guys, or maybe they get it schemed up for them a little bit more. And the Steelers are getting more into that, in my mind, with Patrick Graham and some of what he's cooking up versus just, hey, we're going to do what we do because we're the Steelers and we trust T.J. Watt to go out there and beat anybody else on the planet. The Steelers still trust him to do that, but you saw him play on the other side, I think six snaps in week one, and they want to keep teams guessing. It's just another wrinkle that Josh McDaniels and all those Patriots offensive staffers have to account for here. Something else that has to be on the radar of Morgan Moses and his bookend Will Campbell at the other tackle spot.
1: I think the other player who is poised to maybe have a big week here on the stat sheet, Brian, is Nick Herbig, who was a bit quiet in week one. Now, of course, you had two sacks by his counterpart in Alex Highsmith and his teammate there, his other counterpart in T.J. Watt. So only so many can eat during a defensive game. But Nick Herbig was a bit quiet. I bet you this week against the Patriots, he'll be more active. And, you know, listen, he's doing his job. They all do their job. It doesn't necessarily show up on the stat sheet each and every week. However, those splash plays that we were used to seeing from Nick Herbig last year, we didn't see at least in week one. I have a sneaking suspicion we might see him this week.
2: Yeah, Herbig, as Evan Lazar pointed out yesterday on the show, he had a really good game last year against New England, and that was one of the springboards for his, I would say, breakout season, although say that, and he kind of keeps breaking out more and more every year. But just real quick, I mean, T.J. Watt last year against New England and Morgan Moses, two sacks up there in Foxborough, none the year before when the Steelers faced Moses and the Jets, and the year prior against the Ravens, T.J. Watt, two sacks in each of those games. So without going back and looking at every single pass rush against Moses, just from a quick perusal of the box score, TJ's kind of owned this guy, and maybe that bodes well for Sunday.
1: It should indeed for the Pittsburgh Steelers. Let's look at some of our key matchups for this upcoming week. Whenever we come back, we're going to hear from Ken Laird from WEEI in Boston, co-host of The Rich and Ken with Ted Johnson Show. Kenny is a Pittsburgh native who was actually on the air here in Pittsburgh for a number of years. He's been in Boston now for over 10 years, covering all the great sports scene there in Boston, including the New England Patriots. Then coming up at 3 o'clock, our five keys on offense, followed by our five keys on defense, and we'll wrap up the show today at 3:40 with our Renegade preview. I'm Ed, and he is Brian, and you're listening to the Steelers Report right here on Steelers Nation Radio, part of the Steelers Audio Network.
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3: Heavy on the Parkway East outbound from Oakland to the Squirrel Hill Tunnel. Inbound slows Edgewood Swissvale to the Squirrel Hill Tunnel. Heavy again, County Jail into the Fort Pitt Bridge. Parkway West inbound, that's getting heavy. Green Tree into the Fort Pitt Tunnel. Brendan Joseph, Total Traffic.
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1: Brian Batko and myself continue to navigate the week as we lead up to Patriots-Steelers 1 o'clock this upcoming Sunday for week number 2 across the NFL. And this week we've been going behind enemy lines. We had Evan Lazar, the senior reporter and staff writer for Patriots.com, on yesterday with us. And today, because we want to go behind enemy lines not once, but twice, because that's how important the Patriots-Steelers matchup is this upcoming Sunday. So we welcome in our good friend Ken Laird from WEEI Boston. He's the co-host of the afternoon show from 2 to 6 that is Rich and Ken with Ted Johnson. And Kenny, some of our listeners out there might know your name because
17: you were born and raised here in Pittsburgh, and you were on the Pittsburgh airwaves for a time before you made the move to Boston. Great to have you on, Ken.
18: Good to reconnect with you, Ed, as always. And Brian, good to meet you. Yeah, I feel like Benedict Arnold. I mean, Pittsburgh born and raised. And boy, it's been a while, though. I mean, I've been gone 10 years. Hard to believe.
17: That was my next question for you. Have you spent more time? Have you been in Boston now? Because you went to college in Boston too, right?
18: So I did. Yeah, it's been about even. I'm about 50-50 now for, I guess, probably an edge to Pittsburgh for my upbringing. But I don't want to take any shots here at the top of the show, but I'm not sure much has happened in 10 years since I left. Have any of the local teams had much success? It's been a tough grind.
2: To be honest, there might be a Stanley Cup in there. You'd lose track sometimes with the Pens. Yeah. But I mean, I guess the only difference is Benedict Arnold left New England to go to the original England, and you left Pittsburgh to go to New England.
18: Right, exactly. Well, we're all same team, but it's full circle. You know, talking to you
17: and obviously being with in Boston now, covering the New England Patriots, and heck, I'm sure you guys make it all the way around to the Celtics. And by the way, we like the Celtics because there's not an NBA team here in Pittsburgh, so we're okay with the Celts. And Red Sox don't bother us. They're in the American League. Now, Bruins, Pens, that might be a different story, but we do know the rivalry between the Patriots and the Steelers. It goes way, way back. It's been a heated rivalry over the years. Give us the Boston perspective right now. I'm sure they're excited to get back onto the field after a long layoff and that opening week one loss to the Seahawks.
18: Yeah, well, if you guys talk to Evan Lazar, he's a good X's and O's guy. He probably gave you a lot of the in-the-trenches info. But just from a talk show 2-6 here weekdays, it's more of a rattled fan base here in New England currently that I would have expected for a team coming off a Super Bowl. And Drake May had a lot of praise, particularly locally. I know there were some skeptics after his playoff run, but week one was a wake-up call for sure. The offense didn't play particularly well, and of course Drake didn't play well at all in the fourth quarter with three interceptions. So I've had my colleague Ted Johnson, who played in some of those battles in the early 2000s with Pittsburgh, against Pittsburgh, he's called it a must-win. So is our morning host, former tight end Jermaine Wiggins. So we're in a week two must-win scenario. You don't hear that very often.
2: Yeah, absolutely. And going into it without top flight wide receiver, who was the biggest acquisition bar none this offseason for the Patriots, and A.J. Brown, how do you expect them to kind of divvy up the roles there in the receiver room? I mean, on one hand, Romeo Doubs is another big body, but on the other hand, he didn't play very well in his first foray with New England. And I've seen some fans seem to be high on old Pop Douglas, the shorter receiver. Are we going to see more Romeo or more Pop?
18: So Romeo has, if not for Drake's performance, that would have been the negative performance to dwell on the most. He had a very significant drop in the game, put it that way. Three targets, no catches. So they spent $68 million to bring him over from Green Bay in the offseason before the A.J. Brown trade. So he kind of got lost in the shuffle of expectations with Brown, but now the spotlight is on. So I think they're going to try to feature him early to get his confidence up. But it will be interesting to see. It's also supposed to be bad weather Sunday, some heavy rains, 60 degrees, but heavy rain. So that could alter game plans as well. And Travion Henderson, their running back, is at least he practiced fully today. So it looks like he's on track to play. So it could be more of a ground game than the air, but let's see.
17: You know, Ken, it's funny that you mentioned that this is a must win for the Patriots already in week two, because the conversation here in Pittsburgh last week was don't hiccup against the Falcons, because if the Steelers were going up to Foxborough 0-1, this would be a must win game for Pittsburgh this week. But they took care of business against the Falcons in typical Steeler fashion over the last 19, 20 years. It's never sexy, but they get the job done. They get the win against the Falcons and they move on to face a Patriot team in which last year they went up to Foxborough, beat the Patriots, and then the Patriots didn't lose another game until the Super Bowl. Right. They went on that big run a year ago.
18: Yeah, they ripped off 10 in a row after that. Also, I remember you and I may have talked at the time as well. Christian Gonzalez didn't play in the game, and that was somewhat significant. Biggest problem with five turnovers from New England, some of those forced by that good front that the Steelers always have. So that will be another key to the game this week, and I would expect the Patriots to have a plan for T.J. Watt, but it looks like he's still got some ability. I think that's the big matchup to watch, though. Patriots offense, Steelers D, that's going to determine the game.
2: How about that front that New England has, though? Because obviously there's, you know, slouches over there and, you know, giving up 13 points to the Seahawks. Granted, Drew Locke was running the show instead of Sam Darnold. But I still feel like you look at Milton Williams up there anchoring that D-line. I mean, and was it Draymond Jones looked somewhat rejuvenated? I mean, that's still a front that can wreak some havoc, right?
18: Yeah. So, I mean, Draymond Jones is interesting. He was their big ticket free agent signing from a pass rush perspective. They lost Kalamon Chason, who was decent for them. And Jones looked better. We didn't really see him at nobody who plays in the preseason. It's hard to get a read on anybody. Yeah. So Jones looked okay, but he's limited today in practice. So I don't know if he's nicked up. Their pass rush is probably their weakest, not even probably, it is the weak spot of their defense. They really need to get pressure with blitz schemes more so than individual rush. Milton Williams is good, you know, gets the push in the middle. But their strength really is their secondary. They're arguably the best secondary in the NFL all over with Kevin Byard now joining them. But they have a lot of unproven question marks in the front. So, you know, and Rodgers is pretty crafty. Vrabel was talking today about last year they tried to blitz him a little bit and he was ready for it. So I think they're you know, how they'll prepare for Aaron Rodgers will be an interesting chess match with Vrabel's defense.
17: We're talking with Ken Laird from WEEI in Boston. You can catch Ken in the Boston area afternoons from 2 to 6 on the Rich and Ken with Ted Johnson show. And as he already referenced, Teddy Johnson, former Patriot player, right, Kenny, that played against the Steelers in some of those 2000 games. So I'm sure he has an interesting perspective on this historic matchup between two franchises that each have now won 6 Super Bowls apiece atop the NFL.
18: He does. He talks fondly about his battles with Jerome Bettis. He had a lot of, you know, good outcomes in some of those games. The 2004 AFC title game, I mean, I remember being there as probably the last game as a fan. I had a Steelers jersey on, and it was the coldest game I've ever been in my life. But they just, they kicked ass that day, and the Steelers had a painful wake-up call for Roethlisberger's rookie year. Those games were great. The 0-1 game, obviously going back to the Cordell years, and then the Jesse James game and the AFC title before the Patriots went on to beat the Falcons. So there have been some memorable ones. The last few years has been a bit more of an ugly watch. So I guess we've devolved into that. Before Drake May came of age, you know, last year, it was a 5-year just sort of dearth of QB trying to find the next guy. So it's been a tough 5 years, but all things considered for the Patriots fan base, they're happy to have what they think is a good direction.
17: Well, it wasn't a total loss for New England, because remember Bailey came in here and beat the Steelers. Remember
18: Bailey Zappi, the Zappening.
17: There you go.
18: Yeah, yeah.
2: I was going to say, these last few matchups, I sort of just refer to it writ large as the Bailey Zappi era, even though he didn't play last year, and he might as well have with the way Drake May and the Patriots turned the ball over. So, Ken, you know, we've hit on a lot of the big names. I mean, can you give us our Steelers Nation listeners maybe a more under the radar Patriots name, whether it's a young guy or a rookie, someone who has stood out thus far, and you know we might come away from Sunday's game knowing that name.
18: So on the offensive side, they've realigned their O-line. So they signed Elijah Vera Tucker, and he's their left guard and former 14th overall pick. So they have some expectations that he's going to help fix their line. He had a kind of an underwhelming week one. I think that's really a key. They've really tried to, even though Seattle's great against the run, they tried to establish it. So Vera Tucker, to me, is somebody that's got to be good for the Patriots to win, especially if there's weather. And then on the flip side, I think, you know, Carlton Davis was out today, their starting corner. Marcus Jones, their nickel corner, is a real interesting one to me. He's undersized. He's good. He's their punt returner as well. But just watching the Steelers, big physical receivers, if I'm Pittsburgh, that's a matchup that I try to exploit with DK and the big tight end who just I saw slam somebody off the turf there. You know, I think they're not going to throw at Gonzalez. So whoever he's on, they'll probably look the other way. But I would say, even though Jones is good, that's if he has to step up and be the starting corner this week, that's the matchup they'll pick on.
17: Ken, going back to Drake May, too, at the quarterback spot, not the best game, obviously, against the Seattle Seahawks last week. What does he need to do this week to bounce back here in week 2 against a Pittsburgh Steelers defense that faced a third-string quarterback last week with Cooper Rush. They let him hang around, but they did contain him for the most part, and they should. He's a third-string quarterback. This week, the Steelers are going to have a bigger test, obviously, with Drake May. But what does he need to do to bounce back here in week two?
18: So it's interesting. I think, you know, Seattle is a bad matchup for Drake. Teams that have beaten him and had success have played the just make you beat him underneath. He's a big game hunter. He wants to be Josh Allen. He wants to run. He wants to take some chunk yards. And he, in his own words, got impatient last week. He was just forced to go up and down the field and kind of be Brady-like. And he, at his heart, he wants to be a bit more of a gunslinger. So the Steelers have always been a bad matchup for the McDaniels offense. They've spread them out in the past and been able to see their blitzes coming and kind of carve them up. So I'm very kind of interested to see if Drake can handle that game plan this time around. Again, the weather may play a factor, and they definitely have, you know, have made, you know, some efforts to improve the ground game, but all that's going to come into effect. And to be honest, Drake's a little bit, he's been taking the heat and feeling the criticism. So his mental state and his emotional ability to handle this game in the home opener will be something to watch as well.
2: Yeah, absolutely. That's a great point. You know, a young quarterback facing probably the most adversity that he's come up with so far. I mean, everything was all sunshine and rainbows on that run last year and until the end. But, you know, to your point, though, Ken, I mean, this isn't Tom Brady's Steelers defenses that he faced, and this isn't even Bailey Zappi's Steelers defense that he faced. This is Patrick Graham, a former Bill Belichick, disciple, bringing his defense here week one. They did not blitz hardly at all. They didn't play a single snap of man coverage, at least in the most general sense. So maybe that doesn't bode so well for Drake May, and we'll see if he's, you know, content to play more of the conservative game plan and be a game manager. But my last question for you is one that is truly the most important. What should I do in Boston this weekend? I mean, I hung out last year with a college roommate in Providence, and I stayed in Foxborough, so I've kind of seen that side of things. What should I do if I venture down to Boston proper here?
18: If you could get up in time for Saturday, I mean, everybody in Boston leaves the city and goes to either Cape Cod or Maine or New Hampshire. They get out of the city on the weekends. Now, the Seaport, if you're going to be in the city proper, the Seaport District is the happening place that when I went to college here, it didn't even exist. But they had a big dig project, which put the interstates underground, and they've expanded, and that's where all the money is. So Robert Kraft, the Patriots owner, has like a condo out there, and it's a lot of money. So it's good for if you're going to go to Boston, that would be the nightlife on Saturday night. But if you can really want to be a New Englander, go to the beaches, you know, and get your last bit of summer. Foxborough is not exactly the place you would want to go for a vacation. You know, it's fine for a football game, and you get in and get out, that sort of deal.
2: Yeah, I don't think I'm going to have any time for the beaches, but Seaport District, I'll make a mental note of that. I think the only other time I spent a day in Boston once because my sister-in-law went to UConn, so we made the drive over there, and we did like Beacon Hill and you know, some of that more touristy or historic stuff, if you want to call it. I saw Fenway from the outside. I wish the Red Sox were playing at home.
18: Yeah, unfortunately they're down in Tampa this weekend, and probably not going to get any home baseball playoff games, at least not in the first round. Yankees look like they're the opponent.
2: Yeah, we won't be getting any baseball playoff games here in Pittsburgh either, by the way.
17: That has not changed, Ken, since you left.
18: Well, believe me, I know. My brother, who's 10 years older than me, is a diehard Pirates fan. He was alive when they won the World Series in 71 and 79. Wow. So he will not give it up, and he updates me like weekly, you know, and we've gone to see them a few times, and I can't do it anymore. I have bailed on my Pirate fandom. So kudos to those who have hung in there for this long. One of these years they'll be back. I went to Hempfield High School in Greensburg. Yep. And then left and went to Northeastern, but came back in 2002. And first gig there was producing on the weekends with Ellis Cannon. And then Guy Junker and Stan Savern had a show, and Junker and Crow, and on and on. And Tim Benz eventually left, and I took his night spot. So he and I have crossed paths many a time. He went to Boston before That's I did, right. And then came back. So it's incestual, the radio business. You know, it's kind of a long, winding path. But yeah, a lot of good memories from growing up in the eastern suburbs, and obviously high school football, which we covered, Eddie, still part of the lifeblood.
17: Absolutely. Ken, thank you so much for coming on. We appreciate it. Again, you can hear Ken Laird in the Boston area on WEEI. co-host afternoons 2 to 6, Rich and Ken with Ted Johnson. Make sure you check it out if you're up in the Boston area. Nowadays, too, you don't have to be in Boston. You can log on anywhere and listen to it. They're streaming each and everywhere. Ken, let's catch up soon. Next time you're in Pittsburgh or next time I'm in Boston, we will definitely catch up, my friend.
18: Sounds good. See you in the Seaport, Brian.
2: Good stuff, Ken. Thanks, man. See you.
17: All right. Ken Laird joining us to help preview Steelers and Patriots this Sunday at 1 o'clock. It is the Steelers Report. I'm Ed. He's Brian. E.T. B.B. right here on the Steelers Report. 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
1: Great stuff from Kenny Laird from WEEI in Boston, the Pittsburgh native, coming on and talking Steelers Patriots for this Sunday. We appreciate Ken jumping on, Brian. And as you heard him talk about there, Drake May looking for a bounce back. He's now 0-12 against teams with a winning record as New England's starting quarterback. How about that? Last week, the Patriots held the ball for 34 minutes and 17 seconds and ran 19 more plays than the Seahawks in the loss. When the Steelers and Patriots met last year, the Patriots ran 71 plays compared to the Steelers' 49 and had the ball for 33 minutes and 20 seconds and still lost. So that just goes to show you that New England, they win some of these statistical categories, but yet they can still lose football games. Normally, when a team wins time of possession, total yards, usually results in victories.
2: I think May does have one win against teams with a winning record. I think last year up in Buffalo, he took the Patriots up there and they won that game against the whiteout Bills. So I think that he does have one, but
1: okay.
2: Yeah, that's a stat that people like to throw out there about May, and it's I don't know how much to make of it, to be honest with you, Ed, because I think a lot of that just has to do with they had a pretty weak schedule last year. I mean, that's just true facts, and you can only play the teams that are in front of you. But in the NFL, there's so much parity, it's so unpredictable week to week that I don't view that as like a huge chunk out of Drake May's armor. I think he's still someone who played really, really well last year in his second season. But yes, it was a last place schedule, I think, right? Because the Patriots was the previous year. And we'll see if he can ascend and do it against the first place schedule this time around.
1: That's been some of the talk this week when we talked to Evan Lazar. You know, he was talking about how in the offseason that was also the talk in and around the New England area in Boston about how can the team respond, the Patriots here in 2026, with a first place harder schedule than they did a year ago. They will be tested throughout the season, including with the Pittsburgh Steelers on Sunday. The Steelers also a first-place schedule, having won the AFC North last year as well, so don't lose sight of that as they navigate through their 2026 season. Let's start with our five keys on offense for the Pittsburgh Steelers to be successful this week in New England. First and foremost, Brian, and again, hate to keep saying we've talked about this all week, but there are some things that were pretty obvious coming out of the Atlanta game, and one of them was the running game. Get the run game out of the basement. The Steelers ran for just 58 yards and averaged 2.8 yards per carry in week one. Both of those categories was near bottom in the league. 30, 31, 32, somewhere in there is where they ranked after the first week. They averaged negative 1.3 yards before first contact. That was also worst in the NFL. They got to get this running game going this weekend in New England.
2: Now that I think about it, I'm kind of hung up on this stat about Drake May. He won three games in the playoffs last year. Obviously, those opponents had winning records, so that's a regular season stat, too, on top of that. I don't know. This might be one that's gotten a little bit runaway train for anti-Drake May hype.
1: Well, I'm going to tell you this. I stole that stat from our good friend Matt Williamson. So, you know, that's your colleague there at Steelers.com. It's up on Steelers.com right now, too, with that 0-12 stat. So I'll let you and Matt battle that out and figure it out, and we'll go from there.
2: Yeah, I think it's just mainly the regular season versus postseason distinction there with May. He definitely did have the one, though, against the Bills. Matt and I actually talked about that one, and that was just an oversight. And that's how the internet works, unfortunately, Ed, is like if one person puts out a tweet or a stat that is slightly incorrect.
1: That's true.
2: And then it just takes on a life of its own. And
1: yep.
2: Brian Batko picks it up. And then even if I want to add to it and tabulate it in future weeks, I'm tabulating and adding to a stat that was incorrect in the first place. So, I mean, Drake May, he hasn't played the toughest slate of opponents. Nothing is really going to alter that. But statistically, he had some big wins last year in the playoff run. That's, you know, he's running out of maybe a little bit of goodwill and equity with Patriots fans the way he's played lately, but you can't take away that AFC title last year for May and the Patriots. And sometimes, you know, you got to respond to success just as much as you have to respond to adversity. And now May has kind of seen both sides of that coin.
1: He sure has. Back to the Steelers running game, though, Double B, that has to be one of your top keys on offense this week, right? You got to be successful. You got to get things going and try to control the clock in New England.
2: Not according to Aaron Rodgers. I mean, if you heard Rodgers on Wednesday, he said talk about balance and run pass is all for the talking heads, and it's just about winning games however you need to, by any means necessary. I'm picking up what he's putting down there. I agree. It doesn't matter if you win 3-0 or if you win 59-56, and it doesn't matter if you score 27 points with 3 rushing touchdowns and 2 field goals or 3 passing touchdowns and 2 field goals. All that matters is that you're getting the ball in the end zone. But I do think it's kind of football 101 that you don't want to be one-dimensional. You don't want a team to know that you're going to be dropping back 40 to 50 times a game. That's going to make life tougher on you as a quarterback, and definitely your young O-line trying to pass protect for you, and your receivers too. If DBs can just sit with their heels on the first down markers or the end zone line, I mean, that's you got to be able to run it at times. And I don't think Aaron was saying all of that literally, but you know, he does. You know, you go back to what he said after the game, and then again on Wednesday, that basically he's ready to leave it all out there in his last year. If that means throwing the ball a lot, as long as it's successful and the Steelers are winning, I guess he's totally good with that.
1: You mean to tell me a quarterback actually wants to throw the ball more than just handing it off to a running back in the NFL? Really?
2: Yeah, every quarterback wants to throw it a lot. Every running back wants to run it. Oh, linemen generally want to run it, yeah, too. You'd rather be coming forward, yes, obviously, against those big fellas on the D-line than trying to pass set and make sure they don't get past you. But, yeah, I mean, that is literally what offensive game planning and in-game play calling is all about. When to run it, when to throw it, the matchups that you can take advantage of. But here is what Rodgers said verbatim. The consistency and the balance stuff is all for talking head fodder. It's all about winning the game, whether you got to throw it 40 times or run it 40 times. So I'm not worried about the balance. Balance comes naturally. Side note, that's editor's note. That's kind of what I just said. Balance comes naturally. If you're getting a chance to be ahead of teams, you're going to get more run opportunities. If you don't have 5-3 and outs, you have more run opportunities too. So I'm not worried about that.
1: Speaking of Aaron Rodgers, our second key on offense this week is for him and that offense of the Pittsburgh Steelers to handle the Patriots' blitz. New England, as we mentioned during the opening of our show during the 2 o'clock hour today, they blitzed on 44% of Seattle's dropbacks, which was fifth highest in week one. The Steelers had 37 called dropbacks versus only 12 called runs against Atlanta. The Patriots basically were a nickel the whole time at 91% of their defensive snaps. The Rodgers and this team needs to be quick if they see the Patriots blitzing, as they did almost half the time in their week one game against Seattle.
2: They do, and that's something that they didn't really have to account for. Well, I shouldn't say that. They accounted for it against the Falcons,
1: right?
2: But that's something they didn't really face much against the Falcons. Jeff Ulbrich kind of pulled back on that and did one of those "we're going to zig when you think we're going to zag" things, and it sort of worked. I mean, the Steelers offense scored 13 points, albeit we went over it ad nauseum earlier in the week. Many near misses there in the passing game for the Steelers, or else it could have been a much bigger day, both on the scoreboard and statistically, and just how you felt about it vibes wise coming out of that game. It's going to be interesting to watch all season, this idea of, do the Steelers need to lean into the run game identity to make things easier on the O-line, to take advantage of the size they have in their receiving core, honestly, as blockers? Because the deep shots and all that in week one, it's incumbent on the receivers to get past the corners and, you know, come down with those catches. And I know Nate Tice, who I think does a really good job

0: the cat and mouse game of, okay, Aaron Rodgers thinks we're going to pressure a lot. Does that mean we don't pressure, or do we just try to do what we do and what we think makes us good?
1: Number three on our five keys on offense for the Steelers to be successful this week in New England is let Aaron Rodgers push the football downfield. Now, listen, good news, Double B. His time to throw last week was 2.85 seconds. That was up from 2.52 from the previous season in 2025 with the black and gold. But he was 0 for 6 when he took shots of 20 or more yards downfield against Atlanta. Now, again, some of that had to do with DK Metcalf being double covered. The Roman Wilson shot that was in the back of the end zone where the DB made a play there at the end and Wilson tried to make a combat catch. But facts are facts. 0 for 6 when throwing more than 20 yards downfield. The Steelers, as I said earlier, I think they're going to take some shots, especially early in this game with DK. Hopefully they can connect on some of those.
0: The time to throw stuff is always very context-based, right? Because it's good if it means you're taking some chances and your protection's holding up. It's bad if you're getting sacked a lot, right? Because you don't know where to go with the football or no one's open. Now, on the flip side, really short time to throw can be good because you're efficient. You're allowing run after catch opportunities for your supporting cast. Or it's bad if you're just check down Charlie and you're dumping it off behind the line of scrimmage and you're not threatening a defense whatsoever. I thought it was a good stat for the Steelers in week one based on some of the shortcomings last year, Rodgers being 42, this perception out there by a lot of people on the outside, at least, that he doesn't want to take hits anymore, and that's going to severely kneecap the Steelers' offense. What I think is going to be interesting on this key from you, Ed, we got into the Steelers' injury report at the top of the show, not so much on the Patriots' side. Carlton Davis, which our guy Kenny Laird mentioned, the loss of him, if he's not out there, and we'll find out with Friday's injury report, but DNP's the first 2 days, their corner depth is... If the Steelers' corner depth is a Lamborghini, the Patriots' corner depth is a Chevy Pinto, because the next guy up would be Charles Woods. I'll just be completely 100% honest with you. I'm not even sure who that is, and I have a lot of obscure names rattling around my NFL brain. The next one is there's a guy named Channing Canada. I don't know if he's any relation to Matt, but he's on the Patriots' secondary list. And then the last one, Prunty, Karan Prunty is his name. He is another, I mean, these are all young guys. He's a fifth round rookie out of Wake Forest. So there's not a lot behind Gonzalez and Carlton Davis and then Marcus Jones, who Ken mentioned as someone who's mainly usually their slot corner. You could play him more on the outside if you think that's the best move when you're in your 4-3 defense or 3-4 defense, your base. But that's going to be a big one to watch, Carlton Davis. Maybe he'll be out there and he'll play and all, everything I just mentioned, all those random names is a moot point. But if he isn't, or if he's banged up, that could be a big, big area for the Steelers to exploit. Just go away from Christian Gonzalez, potentially. Mike Clay from ESPN does a wide receiver cornerback cheat sheet every week of matchups. Gonzalez flipped sides last week, probably trying to follow Jaxon Smith-Njigba, but only 8% of the snaps was inside in the slot. So he doesn't really go in there. I wonder if the Steelers would mess around with DK Metcalf in the slot.
1: Lots of names rattling around in that Double B brain when it comes to NFL players. I'm going to give you two more. You know these two. Our last two keys on offense, we're up against the break, Double B, so we'll go through these quick and get your thoughts quickly. Number four, keep using Freiermuth. That's right, Pat Freiermuth, 49 snaps last week, was 73% snap share on offense, which was his highest in any game from last season. So the Steelers obviously had a plan to get Muth involved, and it resulted in five catches and a touchdown last week. And finally, well, I've talked about it all week. I've talked about it during the show today, and I'll continue to talk about it. And hopefully Monday I could come in and say, look, I said get DK involved early, and they did. He had a 27% target share last week against the Falcons, up from 19% from the previous season. And 86% of the time he lined up on the outside during these snaps. New England last year held him to 32 yards receiving. We shall see if DK has a big game in Foxborough this weekend.
0: He's got to think he's going to be locked in. I asked him about if the weather's bad, the elements. He said he can't control the weather. Doesn't matter. It's the mentality that you want.

0: your guy to have, I suppose, is rain, sleet, hail, snow, shine. Yes. Go out there and make some plays.
1: Absolutely. Whenever Brian and I come back, we'll get to our five keys on defense for the Pittsburgh Steelers this week, and then we'll wrap up the show today at 3:40 with our Renegade preview around the AFC North, AFC, and NFL games. I'm E, he's B. It's the Steelers Report here on Steelers Nation Radio, part of the Steelers Audio Network.
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3: It's stop and go with volume on the Parkway West inbound Greentree to the Fort Pitt Tunnel. Outbounds heavy Banksville Road to Greentree. Parkway East inbound jamming County Jail to the Fort Pitt Bridge. Outbound still heavy from Oakland to the Squirrel Hill Tunnel. Brendan Joseph, Total Traffic.
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7: It's going to be partly cloudy this afternoon. Slight chance of rain showers, a high of 75. Partly cloudy once again tonight, dropping to 58. Mostly cloudy tomorrow. Slight chance of rain showers and a high of 76. Showers and thunderstorms expected on Sunday with a high reaching 73.
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13: Last week, head coach Mike McCarthy and Aaron Rodgers shared their first NFL win since Week 10. Back in 2018. My man, Brian Bacco, is a stat guy. I know he's going to like this one. That was 2,863 days between wins of a head coach and quarterback duo. The third longest gap since 1950, Double B. That was a special moment for McCarthy. It was a special moment for Aaron Rodgers to be reunited with his first coach, Mike McCarthy from Green Bay, and hence he gave him the game ball at the end of the game. That was a great moment.
14: Mr. Troop, how much changed in your life in those 2,800 odd days? I mean, I know for me, I moved from covering Pitt to covering the Steelers. I had two kids. I bought a house. I got a new car. That's a long time in between Rodgers and McCarthy wins, but not as long as who were the other ones that we talked about? Steve Berline and Mike Shanahan and then Bill Parcells and Drew Bledsoe.
13: Well, I lost over 100 pounds since 2018, which I always like to celebrate. Finally got my health in check since that was 2018, right?
14: Yeah.
13: So that was probably the biggest event for me. I mean, my two boys were already born, but I guess they moved from being little infants to now teenagers here. So I guess I, you know, have celebrated that, Double B. But yeah, that's a long time. But you definitely had a lot of life events. I did everything you just said earlier in the 2000s here.
14: Trying to think if there's any, like, you know, Steelers players. No, TJ Watt was already in the league. Mason Rudolph was already in the league at that point. But yeah, I mean, obviously a lot has changed with Rodgers, with McCarthy, NFL wide in between those two victories. And yeah, I mean, getting that first one out of the way had to feel good, because you can feel confident coming into a season, into a game, especially with, let's just, you know, not trying to be a Debbie Downer, but especially against the Falcons. I don't think they were on most people's list of divisional winners or breakout teams this year. You can be confident in how you're going to play anytime, but you never truly know how it's going to go. And it went well. Went well enough to get a dub. That's all that matters.
13: It is all that matters. And, you know, it does a lot upstairs, right, mentally for a football team to get that first win out of the way. Because, as we said last week, if you lose and hiccup against the Falcons and you go to Foxborough 0-1, you hate to say week two is a must win, but you don't want to come out 0-2 because now the statistics start to work against you more during an NFL season as far as your path to the playoffs or even a divisional title for that matter. That is where the New England Patriots currently sit, Double B. They're looking at 0-1, and if they lose this one at home against the Steelers on Sunday, they're looking at 0-2. In an AFC East division that, as we said at the top of the show today, the Buffalo Bills, two games in, look to be back.
14: Dude, Josh Allen is playing like me at quarterback on Madden 2011 on PlayStation 2 back in the day. I mean, it's just like some of these plays he's making, yep. And you know, there's clips going around on social media too. And it's just like, how are you doing all of this at this level, seeing the field, fitting the ball into this window, putting the touch on it when you need to, and then obviously pull it down and run. I mean, it's, you feel bad for the James Cook fantasy managers. I mean, he just can't catch a break. There's a lot of funny memes going on of Josh Allen when he sees James Cook on the goal line and just says, "Yoink, no thanks, I'll just take this one myself."
13: It is unbelievable. And, you know, the Steelers, every time they have faced the Bills, you know you have to stop Josh Allen, and they've struggled, as have a lot of NFL teams, including the Lions last night, because he's just so big and athletic, Brian. Good, you had a thought?
14: Except that 2021 game, if you remember, to start the season up there in Buffalo, Ben Roethlisberger's final, his last rodeo. Steelers went out there, and it was, honestly, this week's win over the Falcons reminded me of that, not in the sense of comparing Cooper Rush to Josh Allen, but that was another game back in 2021 when the Steelers just said, we're not blitzing Josh Allen. We're just going to come at you with TJ Watt, Cam Hayward. At that time, would it have been Bud Dupree still? Alex Highsmith for sure, but not Nick Herbig yet. Regardless, they said, we're going to come at Melvin Ingram, I think, was part of the edge rusher rotation that day up in Orchard Park, New York. They didn't need to blitz. They got pressure with four. They harassed Josh Allen. They got after him. TJ had a fantastic, phenomenal game. Miles Killebrew blocked a punt. So, yeah, I mean, that game was in my brain this week, and that's really, I guess, without going through every matchup, at least it feels like the last time they had Josh Allen's number, because we know the last couple hasn't gone their way. If you're the Steelers, you hope that you play Josh Allen probably this year, because that would mean you're in postseason football, baby.
13: Well, let's get to our five keys on defense, and that's a good segue because we're going to start with the quarterback, not Josh Allen for New England, but Drake May. And this is make Drake May beat you, but don't let him beat you with his legs. 450 yards last year on the ground, and we saw that against the Seattle Seahawks in week one, too. When he can get an open field, much like Josh Allen, he can pick up big chunk yardage. So that is one area that the Steelers will have to concentrate on this week is, yes, it's good to shut him down in the passing game. He threw three interceptions and took three sacks last week against the Seattle Seahawks, Brian, but you don't want to let him beat you when he gets on the run.
14: Yeah, he's definitely not Josh Allen in that regard, but we know that he can do some damage. Like you said at the top of the show, it was 47 yards rushing last week against the Seahawks to try to keep the offense afloat. Didn't really do that nearly enough, considering they scored 10 points and he tossed up three picks in the fourth quarter. But even last year against the Steelers, Ed, you know, he ran for, let me find it here, I have it in my notes, 45 yards on seven carries. So similar, actually, the game against the Seahawks and then the game last year against the Steelers. That's generally kind of his rushing stat line. It's not a ton of designed runs, but he picks and chooses his spots pretty well. And I asked Nick Herbig about this in the locker room yesterday. You know, you guys face Lamar Jackson twice a year. You've faced Josh Allen plenty of times. You've seen other mobile QBs. Like, what is it about Drake May specifically that stands out? And Herbig said he's just faster than you think. And I don't know that we ever got a 40 time on Drake May. He probably didn't bother running one coming out of UNC as someone who was consensus top five pick, if not top three pick. But he does. He can move, and that's what Herbig said, is you can't take him lightly in that regard. They saw it firsthand last year. And, you know, if there's any of those rush lanes, you got to be worried. That's another reason why I worry somewhat about bringing too much blitz pressure on May, is if you don't get home, he can take off in a hurry and you might be moving those sticks.
13: Looking at our next key on defense, Double B, is don't give up the explosive plays. The Patriots had 85 plays of 20 or more yards last season, the most in the NFL. 32.9% of their pass plays gained 10 or more yards, also league leading from last season. Again, every defensive game plan each and every week is stop the big chunk plays from happening. It is one thing that Drake May and that offense did very well last season.
14: Yeah, it is. And I think that's why you're seeing now this push and pull, as it's been described to us really by both New England sources we got on the show this week. Ed, Drake May's, he's great when he's able to push the ball downfield and threaten you. But if you take that away, can he be just as great? And that's ultimately the mark of a great quarterback, right? I mean, they take what the defense gives them. This is tied in with another talking point from Aaron Rodgers this week about how it doesn't matter who gets the targets. No one cares because the defense sort of tells you who's going to get the targets. It's the open guy. So make sure you're running your routes at the right depth and you're picking up on the signals and you're where you need to be and you catch the ball when it comes your way. That will be the hallmark of a healthy, efficient, flowing, successful offense when Aaron Rodgers is under center. Now, certainly early in his career, he could also beat you deep with one flick of the wrist. And, you know, if you try to plaster everybody and take guys away in their route running and not let them get open, well, that's high risk, high reward for a defense. And we'll see if May can punch back now that I say teams have punched, but really it's one team twice in a row with the Seahawks. We'll see what he has up his sleeve, knowing that the Steelers and Patrick Graham and company have access to all that same film from these last two performances.
13: Our third key on defense for the Steelers to be successful this weekend in Foxborough is win third down and get off the football field. The Steelers held Atlanta to 2 of 12 on third down last week. Seattle was only 2 of 11 against the Patriots. The Steelers offense 3 of 13 on third down last week. So this could end up being a field position type game that's going to be very important where you are on the football field when you start these drives. And again, if the Steelers can get May in third and long, Brian, that's when Watt, Highsmith, Nick Herbig, they can eat.
14: And now you have this 3 outside linebacker package that was used so much in week one. I can't imagine that's going to go away. I know that you want to keep offenses guessing and it really just depends on the week. But I think that is one that's here to stay because you want to wring every ounce of productivity that you can out of Watt, Highsmith, Herbig. If that means that the defensive linemen take a little bit of a hit in terms of their snap counts, I don't think that's the worst thing. You keep those guys fresh. That way, not only are you getting off blocks, destroying blocks well into the fourth quarter, but you're still able to chase and pursue if you need to, be it Drake May or one of the running backs if he gets to the second level. We know that Cam Hayward's motor is always running. Great if you see that same thing out of Derek Harmon, Y.A. Black, Sebastian Joseph Day, Keanu Benton too. Those guys can, you know, wreak havoc against a Patriots offensive line that, you know, Mike Owenu is a veteran and he's played really good football at guard for a long time now. But Jared Wilson, center, second year guy, and maybe he's someone who has a tough day if he gets some one on one matchup with these big fellas up front for the Steelers and collapse that pocket on third down. Now you're talking about a recipe for success.
13: Number 4 on our list is to stop Stevenson and Henderson. Again, Trevion Henderson is supposed to be back this week. It looks like he'll probably be a go most likely on Sunday, along with Stevenson, who played 60 of 71 snaps in week one in every third down. But he only averaged less than a yard before contact against Seattle. So hit these guys early, right? Get them at the line of scrimmage. New England's running backs only averaged 1.9 yards per carry whenever you take out May's rushing from week one. So, Brian, make New England one-dimensional, right? Make May, again, I go back to our earlier key on defense, make May beat you in the air in this game. Seems as though New England also had their struggles last week running the ball, just like the Steelers.
14: They did. And that's why I think getting Henderson back really helps. I mean, he can move now. I know he's coming off the think it was an ankle injury, right, for Henderson.
13: Yep.
14: So, you know, we'll see if he's 100%, but he was 4.43 coming out of Ohio State, and he broke off a ton of long runs for the Buckeyes. That's a big reason why he was a 38th overall pick a year ago. Point being, you give him a crease or a seam, if Travion Henderson has any daylight, he could be gone, and you'll find yourself running after him. I think that, you know, obviously the Steelers had to be wary of that last week with Bijan Robinson. And, you know, I don't think you have to be quite as leery of that with Ramondre Stevenson, but you got to know when number 32 is on the field and in the backfield, because if you give him anything, it could be gone.
13: Our final key on defense this week is let TJ Watt ruin the afternoon in Foxborough. Well, we know last week against the Falcons, two sacks and the pick six, the Steelers had a 15.4% sack rate, which was third best in the NFL last week. Watt and Alex Highsmith were among six players with two sacks. Watt has two sacks against May from last season, and May was sacked five times in that game from a year ago. So the Steelers got home quite a bit in 2025 in New England, and they'll look to do that again this weekend.
14: For sure. I mean, in a perfect world, if you're the Patriots, you take the air out of the ball, you run it a lot, minimize the chances for TJ Watt to wreck this game. But again, I mean, they didn't do that very well in week one. So that comes down to the catch 22 of this game plan. And I know they used the fullback a little bit in week one, and Reggie Gilliam. So I imagine his 6'1", 255-pound self will be out there chipping TJ Watt at times and trying to make his day miserable in Foxborough.
13: Wait, did you say take the air out of the ball in New England?
14: Oh, I didn't even. That was no Patriot pun intended, but nice catch there, Ed.
13: I was giving you credit, Double B, thinking that you did, but hey. Kudos to you for coming up with that. Maybe kudos to me for picking up on it. But either way, we'll just let that lie right there. Whenever we come back, we will do our Renegade preview in and around the AFC North, AFC, and NFL for week number two across the NFL. This is the Steelers Report with Troop and Bacco here on Steelers Nation Radio, part of the Steelers Audio Network.
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16: A 30-minute delay on the Parkway East inbound from Churchill into the Squirrel Hill Tunnel. Outbound 10-minute delay from Oakland out to Edgewood-Swissville. Parkway West inbound stop-and-go Greentree to the Fort Pitt Tunnel. Outbound Heavy Banksville Road to Carnegie. Brandon Joseph, Total Traffic.
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13: Last season in Foxborough, the Pittsburgh Steelers won the turnover battle 5-1. The Patriots' current -3 turnover ratio is the worst in the NFL from week one, tied with Tampa Bay. May had those three interceptions in the fourth quarter last week. Last season, the Patriots ran the most offensive plays when leading on the scoreboard. So that just goes to show you that Mike Vrabel and the Patriots like to control the clock. They like to control the game. So that would equal the Pittsburgh Steelers to get out in front early in this football game on Sunday, Brian. Take control of the game and don't put New England in that position where they want to control the football game.
14: For sure. That's you know, pretty much any football key, right? I mean, I know we do keys to the game every Friday. We love it. It's sort of a classic way to preview and look at a game. But I remember talking to somebody in football one time who said, Brian, keys to the game are the same every week. Take care of the ball, run the ball, stop the run. It's really as simple as that.
13: That's true.
14: There's some times where maybe you do all three of those things and explosive plays on the other sideline doom you, but absolutely, it's a pretty simple game when it comes right down to it. You know, honestly though, Ed, I mean, as I say that, Steelers-Patriots last year, you know, it was the ball security aspect that really sunk New England. They played pretty well, other than those five plays where they forgot the ball security is job security. I think they all kept their jobs and they made the Super Bowl, but tough lesson learned for them. One of the biggest culprits was Ramondre Stevenson, 17 at career fumbles for Stevenson. He is someone who has issues with that. Now he cut it down from 7 in 2024 to 3 last year, which tells me he was generally pretty high and tight other than that Steelers game, because I think he fumbled twice, right? But maybe the Patriots will get some bad memories of last year creeping in when they see the black and gold on the other sideline.
5: Steelers, Patriots, 1 o'clock in Foxborough. Brian, weather does not look great. At least the forecast looks like it could be rainy. It's going to be rainy here in Pittsburgh as well. Temperature in the 60s in New England. The opposite of last season, if my memory serves me correct, that was a bright, sunny, warm day in New England for that early season September game.
14: Yeah, it was. My first time up in Foxborough night before, as I was mentioning with Ken, hung out in Providence, Rhode Island. That was my first time in the state of Rhode Island. But yeah, if you've never been to a road game in New England, one, I'd recommend it because, like I said, I think it's a pretty cool stadium. I mentioned the Lighthouse on yesterday's show. Obviously, a lot of history there with the Patriots dynasty of the early 2000s. Also, they have a lot of stuff built up around the stadium. So plenty of, places to eat, drink, and be merry. Now, Foxborough is a little tricky to get to because if you've never been, it's kind of like in between Boston and Providence, but it's like probably a good 40 minutes maybe from both. So a little tricky there to get to Foxborough, Massachusetts. But if you can swing it, I think it's a fun AFC road trip. And it's always more fun when the Steelers win, which they did a year ago, and they did it in a strange, bizarre fashion. But I will say all five of the players who generated those takeaways, Cam Hayward, Cole Holcomb, Nick Herbig, TJ Watt, and Brandon Echols are all back on this year's defense. Although I do happen to remember, I think Jabril Peppers actually forced one of those fumbles last year. They didn't give him credit for it, but that doesn't matter now.
5: Eat, drink, and be merry. I don't think you did that on purpose for me, but being a big Dave Matthews Band fan that I am, because I know that's also a famous line out there, but from the song Trippin' Billy's, for all my fellow DMB fans listening on Steelers Nation Radio, Brian Bacco just gave you a little Easter egg, even though he probably didn't try to do that. Right, Brian?
14: No, but I'm always up for some music talk. A lot of famous, I would say, Boston music. I mean, first of all, you have the band Boston.
5: That's right.
14: Which I would say my favorite song is... More Than a Feeling, I guess, is probably the classic one. They were actually playing that at practice earlier this week. I wonder if that was a...
5: Deliberately planned
14: for this game. But Don't Look Back, also an underrated Boston song.
5: Great song.
14: Boston by Augustana. That's like kind of an emo-ish soft rock song from my, I guess it'd be like middle school or high school years. Shipping Up to Boston, Dropkick Murphys. I might have to watch The Departed on the flight there.
5: Great movie. One of my favorites for sure over the time. Yep. There's some good, we can go down a whole nother rabbit hole too with movies and not just music about the Boston area. Good Will Hunting. One of my favorite movies.
14: Oh yeah, for sure. Good Will Hunting, The Town, another
5: good one.
14: Heist movie. Gone Baby Gone, I think is like a crime thriller. Yeah, really good cinema, and I'd say it's more of a cinema town than a music town, but yeah, you've got some Boston songs in there, and there's this new singer, Stella Lefty. I don't know if you've come across her, or maybe your kids have, but she's got a new song out now called Boston that is, it's polarizing. Some people love it. Seems like a lot of people are hating on her for it, but I think it's up there on the charts at the moment.
5: Well, enjoy your trip to New England this weekend. And if you're listening to here on Steelers Nation Radio and you're heading up, enjoy it as well. Bring a umbrella, though, it sounds like, for sure, if you're out in the crowd, because it seems that it's going to be a rainy Sunday, not just in New England, but across the Northeast. Brian, let's look at our Renegade preview in and around the NFL, and we'll start within the AFC. Several teams kicking off at home. Actually, I'm sorry, two out of the three in the AFC North are on the road. The Baltimore Ravens will be at home this upcoming weekend to kick off their home schedule as they host this 0-1 Saints. The Ravens are 1-0. The Browns are 0-1. They will go to Tampa Bay to face the 0-1 Bucks. And then the Bengals, who are 1-0, have a tough one in Houston to face a Texans team that is 0-1 on the season. The AFC North, again, two out of the three on the road to start week two. As far as outside of Pittsburgh, I guess you can say three out of four if you include the Steelers in that.
14: Not going to be easy for the Bengals to go to 2-0, obviously going down to Houston. The Ravens should hold serve at home against the Saints. And, you know, yeah. I mentioned the Bills again. I mean, there was so much talk, too, from last night's game about how loud it was at the new Highmark Stadium. Players talking about how much louder it was even than the old Highmark Stadium with Bills Mafia getting after it. I mean, lots of places are loud. Seattle, Pittsburgh, of course, especially when Renegade starts playing. Shout out to Renegade during our Renegade preview. But I don't think you want to go to Buffalo in the postseason. And home field advantage is huge. You do not want your road to the Super Bowl running through Orchard Park, New York, based on what we saw last night. Good slate, obviously, this weekend, too. Browns at Bucks, always the Baker Mayfield Bowl, the revenge game. I don't know his record against the Browns off the top of my head, so maybe it's water under the bridge at this point, but I'm sure he'd love nothing more than to dismantle them once again, especially as they are in a state of such dysfunction, particularly at the position that he plays at.
5: Yep, absolutely. And as you said, that's a little bit of a, we'll call it a nugget there with Baker Mayfield facing his old team against the Cleveland Browns, who will look to get back on the winning track this upcoming weekend in Tampa against a Bucs defense, and I'm sure is hungry after having gone to Cincinnati to face Joe Burrow and the Bengals in week one and losing that one. Saints-Ravens is interesting to me because the Saints were my pick, and they gave a good battle last week against the Lions, almost pulled that one out there at the end in overtime. We'll see if they can give the Ravens a game, and we'll see if the Ravens on Lamar Jackson in that running game with Derrick Henry will still look superb.
14: No doubt. Let's see if they can keep it going. So far, so good for the new OC, Declan Doyle, first-timer. Now, he was the OC in Chicago, but he was not the play caller because Ben Johnson's pretty good at that, in case you missed it in week one with the Bears rolling up 59. I'm actually surprised to see this, Ed. Baker Mayfield's only faced the Browns once, and he's 0-1. That's when he was with Carolina. Obviously, now being in the NFC with Tampa, they don't see each other a ton. So this is a bigger deal, I guess, than I initially gave it credit for. I just assumed maybe he's been away from Cleveland longer than it feels. So yeah, I mean, Baker versus the Browns. I've got a feeling like the Bucks might be a pretty good survivor pool pick this week.
5: Yeah, I'm with you there for sure, Double B. In and around the AFC, some other key matchups in the 1 o'clock hour. The Philadelphia Eagles will go to Tennessee. The Eagles 1-0. The Titans are 0-1 on the season. The Packers 0-1 at the Jets, who are 1-0 after their week one victory this upcoming week. And also in outside of the AFC, some good NFC matchups. How about this, Double B, too? The Vikings 1-0 at the Bears 1-0 at 1 o'clock on Sunday. Good NFC North matchup there.
14: That's the one that I wish was Sunday night football, because obviously I won't be paying really much attention to the other 1 o'clock games. And by the time I'm done with my duties at Gillette Stadium, I don't know how much I'll even pay attention to the 4 o'clock slate, which is not great this week. I mean, Jags Broncos, that's going to have some implications probably down the line.
5: Yeah.
14: Raiders Chargers, that's another weird 1-0 versus 0-1 team, but not who you'd expect, kind of like Packers Jets. Commanders Cowboys, someone's going to go to 0-2 there in the NFC East. Seahawks Cardinals, a battle of undefeated teams. And then Dolphins Niners, I don't know about that game. Even Colts Chiefs, that might be a rout on Sunday night. Might be a second consecutive primetime blowout for KC. If it were up to me, if I were the scheduling czar, Vikings-Bears would be in that Sunday night primetime slot so that I can watch it when I get home from New England. But alas.
5: Brian, that is a look in and around the AFC North, the AFC, and the NFL. You just ran through those late games, too. There was only one game we didn't talk about, and I can't believe either of us missed this early game at 1 o'clock. So, just so we do our due diligence here, Panthers-Falcons, 1 o'clock. I can't believe you missed this Carolina-Atlanta matchup. Both teams 0-1 in Atlanta, 1 o'clock on Sunday. Forget about the Steelers. Forget about Vikings-Bears. I know you want to see that Panthers-Falcons matchup.
14: Oh, yeah. I'll be dialed in. I'm going to have one eye on the game in front of me in the press box and then watching what's going on with two 0-1 teams in the NFC South. But no, in all seriousness, I mean, it's always kind of curious to see the team that you played in week one. What do they do in week two? if they come out there and look really good against the Panthers, then you'll be feeling better maybe about right. the Steelers. Although by that point, we'll have another data point for the Steelers themselves against the Patriots. If the Panthers destroy the Falcons in Atlanta, then you might be like, ah, all right, we're going to put even less stock into what happened last Sunday at Acrisure Stadium. I'm trying to figure out on the fly here, Ed, who's playing quarterback for the Dirty Birds, and I still don't see any hard and fast resolution on Michael Penix Jr. So that seems like a real fun situation for everybody to deal with down there.
5: I'm with you. If Atlanta looks real good on Sunday, then you take more value in that week one victory by the Pittsburgh Steelers. But if they don't, well, then you might have another opinion about that win against the Falcons at home. All right, let's end the show with this, Brian. Let's make our pick for this week in New England. I broke out our original sheet from last week. We're both off to a good start. We both picked the Steelers to beat Atlanta. Your path to 10-7 and my path to 11-6 originally had us both picking losses on the road in New England this week. But as I said, these are the ones that count, right? This is the one that's in the archive. This is what we will keep at the end of the season. However, each and every week, we do have a chance to make a decision to flip that if we want to. I'll let you start because I think I started last week. Are you keeping the loss in New England or have you changed your opinion?
14: Maybe I should just change every week my preseason prediction and my week of prediction. That way I can always be right.
5: That's it.
14: Of course, I'll also always be wrong, but I'm a glass half full kind of guy. I don't think I am going to change. I mean, I think this one is a classic coin flip, could go either way. But I think, you know, I'm a little bit concerned about some of the bumps and bruises for the Steelers. If Carlton Davis plays for New England, they're relatively healthy, other than A.J. Brown, with the guys who are on the active roster. I think it's going to be a grind. I think it's going to be a slugfest both ways. But I'll say the Patriots do not fall to 0-2 at home and win a very, very close one.
5: I'm with you. I'm going to stick with the loss and exactly what you just said. I just have a hard time thinking the defending AFC conference champs are going to start the season 0-2. If this game was in Pittsburgh, I might feel a little bit better about it. But the fact that it's in New England, the weather conditions. But I will say this, Brian, I'm with you. This is a coin flip game. I think it's going to be very close. I would say somewhere maybe in the mid to upper 20s as far as total score goes between these two teams. And you know, the Steelers get a turnover maybe late in this game or put a drive together. Maybe it's a Chris Boswell game winner at the end to flip it back to the black and gold. I think either way, though, it's going to be a close game on Sunday between these two teams and most likely might come down to the final play.
14: Yep, wouldn't be shocked by that at all if it's Chris Boswell or Andy Borogalis who might have to put one through the uprights in the rain to determine this one on Sunday.
5: Enjoy the trip to New England, my friend, and we'll catch up with you on Monday.
14: Thank you, Ed. Appreciate it. See you Monday.
5: That's going to do it for the report for this week. Go Steelers on Sunday in New England. We will recap it all for you on Monday's show. I'm Ed. He's Brian. You've been listening to the Steelers Report right here on Steelers Nation Radio, part of the Steelers Audio Network.
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0: Good afternoon, Steeler Nation. It's The Drive on the Steelers Audio Network here on a Friday. Wes Schuler and Matt Williamson with you for the next 2 hours as we get ready for Steelers Patriots Sunday, 1 o'clock in Foxborough at Gillette Stadium. What's up, Matthew? How we doing?
1: I'm great. Beautiful out there. Yeah, I'm psyched up for the weekend. Watched a little football last night. Enjoying my coffee here and ready to chat. Let's go.
0: So let's jump right into it. And I, Matt, this one is, it's a little weird to me today, this game. It's Steelers.
1: I can't quite wrap my head around it. And there's not a lot of matchups that I'm like really eyeballing.
0: The word angle has kept coming to me
1: today. Yeah, okay.
0: Not Kurt Angle, another one of Mount Lebanon's finest, like my co-host here. There's just not as many, I think, juicy angles to this game. And I guess part
1: I've
0: of that.
1: I've had a hard time with it, too.
0: Part of that is because it's still week two. And I think from our perspective,
1: yeah.
0: Brand new coaching staff, a lot of new names, still trying to figure out exactly what this Steelers 2026 team is.
1: And sometimes angles throughout the year could pop up because there's a lot of injuries. You know, I'm on my fourth string safety. How's he going to cover Hunter Henry?
0: Sure.
1: You know, but you're not to that point.
0: Or this running back has been on a tear for the last month. And
1: yeah.
0: Slow him down and that kind of stuff. And maybe it was very easy for us last week. You know,
1: yeah.
0: Cooper rushes in.
1: We've also been thinking about it for 3 months.
0: Yeah, that too. Limit Bijan Robinson. Mm-hmm. You know, don't let Drake London or Kyle Pitts make a big play, and you've got a great chance. And the Falcons are out their top two quarterbacks, and they're out their top two edge rushers. And just don't go lose the game. Take care of business. Play buttoned up. All those things. And I guess some of that rolls into week two, but there's just a lot of unknown still for the Steelers for me. There's a lot of, I think, unknown about this Patriots offense, especially without A.J. Brown. It's just, you know, for a Steelers-Patriots early season matchup, yeah, I'm juiced up and yeah, I'm excited for Sunday, but I don't really know what the angles to take here are in this early, you know, week two matchup of this season.
1: And this sounds weird for a team that was just in the Super Bowl and has a what I think is a great young quarterback, even though he hasn't played great the last couple times he's been on the field. There are some 0-1 teams, like Denver, that Houston.
0: Yeah.
1: You know, that I look at like, boy, I wouldn't want to play them this week. There's the Rams, you know, sleeping Giants. Like, no way that team's going 0-2. They're going to bounce back. They're going to show their true colors. Maybe Dallas is one of those. I don't feel that way with New England. I don't fear them as much as I think I should.
0: That's interesting because all week, Matt, I'm glad you said that.
1: Yeah.
0: All week, I have been trying to convince myself.
1: Mm-hmm.
0: Patriots have this insane rest advantage. And as much as I know that...
1: I don't love that part. Right.
0: I also know it doesn't mean as much this early in the season as it would be in week 12 versus week 2. But the Patriots have this massive rest advantage. They were just in the Super Bowl.
1: Mm-hmm.
0: They are 0-1. They're going to have that over my dead body and no chance I'm going 0-2 type of attitude.
1: Home opener. It's going to be nuts like Buffalo was last night. Or, you know.
0: But I don't... and there is certainly some of that, but I'm with you. I don't feel that to the extent... on this Friday of maybe when I started thinking about it on Tuesday and Wednesday that I thought I would be.
1: Me too.
0: Oh, this Patriots team, there's no way they're going 0-2. I know that they will have that attitude within their organization and within their locker room, but I think the way you laid it out was perfect. I don't have that same type of feeling as a team like the Rams or the Texans.
1: No, like if they were going to Denver this week, I would pick the Broncos.
0: Yes.
1: You know what I mean?
0: Yes.
1: And I'm not going to say who I'm going to pick in this game, but it's been a tough decision
0: for
1: me
0: all
1: week.
0: You mean if the Steelers
1: were at Denver this week, I'd be like, I don't like that spot.
0: I don't like that spot.
1: Right.
0: Mile high early in the season, 0-1 Broncos team. And yeah, there's a lot of that going for the Patriots too, but I'm not feeling it to the same extent. What can they do in their run game? I guess maybe that's one of the big angles of, you know, I feel like, and hey. I'm not landing on the moon here. This is not groundbreaking analysis. This can be said for a lot of high-level football games. But who can run the ball better and stop the run, I think is going to have a real
1: And neither one of the teams ran well last week.
0: One of the teams ran very well last week. The Patriots do get Travion Henderson back, so they'll have the Stevenson-Henderson kind of two-headed monster there in the backfield. But yeah, there's not a lot of, I feel like I'm pounding the table of, if you do this and you do that, you'll win the football game.
1: Yeah.
0: If you don't let Bijan Robinson beat you and you take care of the football, you'll win the football game. Mm-hmm. I don't have that kind of clear-cut path to victory this week.
1: No, and even, I've referenced it several times, you know, Missy, who's going to be on, Rob and I do this matchup show where we come up with, each of us come up with a matchup on each side of the ball. It was harder for me than I can remember. You know, like, which ones do I really want to focus on? And a segment that sticks with me a little bit, and it doesn't mean that they're a bad team, but who would you steal off the Patriots segment we did?
0: Yeah.
1: It's kind of like, Gonzalez is really good. I'm not allowed to take May.
0: Milton Williams is really good.
1: Yeah.
0: But
1: I mean, next week I'm taking Ja'Marr Chase. Yeah. You know what I mean? Like, sure. That's a lot easier. Sure.
0: And if not him, right. I'll take T. Higgins.
1: Right, right. Like, if they had that
0: him,
1: guy.
0: I'll take Dexter Lawrence.
1: Right. I would take all those dudes. I mean, there's a lot of teams I would have taken guys off their roster before the Patriots.
0: Yeah. I'm with you on that. It's bizarre. Like, this game has not, and I don't want it to make it seem like I'm like sleeping on this game or anything. That is not the case.
1: No.
0: It's week two. It's Steelers-Patriots.
1: Patriots are favored, and they probably should be. You know, right.
0: It's just not the kind of eye-popping, this is what I'm looking for, this mm-hmm. is what I want to see type Friday show that we typically have. And again, I think there is some rhyme and reason to that. That is a big number, though. New England now favored 5.5 points.
1: It's well over 3. I knew that.
0: Yeah.
1: Okay. I mean, it's seems crazy to me.
0: Getting close to a touchdown here.
1: Wow. You know, and even, again, they were in the Super Bowl last year, and their quarterback was MVP runner-up. And I still have great fear of May. I think he's kind of a sleeping giant. But he hasn't played particularly well. And just what's around him isn't great at the moment either. You know, what receiver are you terrified of?
0: And maybe that is the angle, Matt. Can you continue to frustrate Drake May? Can you make this look like his last 5 games as opposed to his 2025 season? Maybe that.
1: Are you one of those defenses? Are you a Seattle, Houston, Denver?
0: Can you limit the run game, put the ball in his hands, mm-hmm. especially without A.J. Brown?
1: And he starts forcing things and getting frustrated.
0: And then Watt and Highsmith and Herbig and Cam and Benton mm-hmm. get to pin their ears back and go out there and make plays and frustrate
1: him. I may make that throw. You know, yes. like late in the game.
0: Yes.
1: Yeah, right.
0: Why did he try to extend that play and took a sack instead of just getting rid of it?
1: Just get rid of it. Yeah, right, right. Play within yourself. Maybe can you rattle the kid? You know,
0: maybe that's kind of the angle.
1: That probably
0: the
1: is the angle
0: from the Steelers' standpoint,
1: because he's definitely the scariest thing in that game on that roster to me. I mean, his best day is a problem.
0: It absolutely is. His best day is one of the best quarterbacks in the National Football League, and we saw that on many Sundays last year. And so, okay, maybe we found it, Matt.
1: I think as we talk through it, it's like, don't let him go.
0: For Sunday.
1: Don't let him get out of the slump.
0: Exactly right.
1: Don't be his slump buster.
0: If their two running backs have a big day, if Hunter Henry has a big day.
1: I can live with Hunter Henry having a big day.
0: Okay. Yes. Yeah. But you can't let Drake May take this game over, throw for 350 yards and 3 touchdowns, something mm-hmm. like that. And then obviously from the Steelers standpoint, just what can you clean up on offense? Some of that stuff that we saw in Atlanta that hindered what could have been a more successful, a more high scoring day.
1: The EPA stat you mentioned yesterday about how much they lost just from drops really stands with me. It sticks with me too. You know, like, it's kind of a side tangent, but we were talking about it on a podcast today. Everyone remembers how bad Denver tackled in that game against Kansas City. Somebody did the research and came up with, like, that was like 200 yards worth of offense that they basically gave Kansas City. Now, it's not like you're going to get every tackle. You're not going to be 100% tackle rate.
0: Sure.
1: But they tackled so poorly that on those plays was over 200 yards of offense generated from missed tackles.
0: Wow.
1: I'm sure it's not to that degree, but if it was almost 10 points of EPA just from drops from the Steelers, that's the stat I was referencing that people didn't listen. If so, shame on you.
0: For six weeks.
1: Think about that. I mean, how many yards was left on the field from good downfield passing concepts from good players, Rodgers to Metcalf, that just didn't connect that day?
0: And if you connect on those on Sunday, you're going to be feeling much better about the offense.
1: Yeah.
0: You maybe open up a little bit for the run game. All these things that, hey, it's just one set of data points last week, but that's what we do, Matt, is that's all we have to go off of now. Where can you improve in that regard? Where can you continue to make New England struggle to find level footing mm-hmm. in their areas where they're trying to knock off rust? And then how does that home field advantage play into it? How does the rest advantage play into it for New England?
1: And I think the home field advantage is real, and I think the rest advantage is real, but they're not the most terrifying things I've ever. And it's not going to Buffalo on opening night of the new stadium on
0: exactly
1: a short week,
0: right.
1: You know,
0: against
1: Josh Allen.
0: It's not going to Lambeau in the last week of December.
1: Or even like going to New York 9/11 weekend, you know, Sunday night, or Arrowhead Monday night, first week of the year.
0: Sure.
1: Like, there's Tom Cruise. And I mean, this is a problem. But I bet. This is lazy, and this will sound like lazy analysis.

0: found it. And helping us continue this conversation when we return will be the queen of the sideline, Missy Matthews. We'll get her view, what she's looking for on Sunday as we continue to get ready for Steelers and Patriots. A big one here early in the season between two AFC nemesis. Nemesi? Nemesi?
1: I've never heard that before, but you could sell me on it.
0: Nemesi. That's what we're going to roll with. Sounds cool when
1: you're
0: I say it.
1: You're making stuff up.
0: Missy Matthews on the other side. Just getting started here on a Friday. It's The Drive. Steelers Nation Radio on the Steelers Audio Network.
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3: A 15-minute jam on the Parkway East outbound from Oakland to the Squirrel Hill Tunnel. Inbound stop and go Forest Hills to the Squirrel Hill Tunnel, then again 2nd Avenue to the Fort Pitt Bridge. Parkway West inbound, pretty heavy. Green Tree to the Fort Pitt Tunnel. Outbound slows Banksville Road to Green Tree. Brendan Joseph, Total Traffic.
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6: Partly cloudy skies tonight, dropping down to an overnight low of 58. Mostly cloudy with a slight chance of rain showers tomorrow, high of 76. Showers and thunderstorms expected on Sunday with a high of 73.
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0: Oh, it's a Friday and you hear the bounce. You know what that means. It's time to go to the phone lines and welcome to The Drive. The queen of the sideline, Missy Matthews, of course, Steelers sideline reporter. You can catch her on the broadcast on the Steelers flagship, 102.5 DVE, Steelers Nation Radio with Rob King and Max Starks. Missy, thank you for taking the time as always. Once again, for the second straight year, we are shipping up to Boston here. And not last year, but this has been a little bit of a house of horrors for the Steelers in the 21st century. What's it like there on the sidelines? What's the atmosphere like? Is this one of those, you know, tougher places to play in the National Football League?
1: Yeah, I definitely think so. You know, their fans are crazy. They're very into it. And there is always like a million celebrities that maybe don't even live in Boston or nearby that are there. And they just kind of feature them throughout the game. You see them pregame. And their fans are hungry. And I know you could probably say that for all 32 teams, but there's some that are just a little bit more crazier than others. And yes, for whatever reason, Foxborough has not been kind to the Steelers over the years, but it really hasn't been kind to the Patriots since Tom Brady left. They've lost their last five home openers, which seems crazy to think about,
2: Yeah. But
1: it's true. And hopefully that's something that the Steelers can keep that streak going, knowing, you know, that it's something that's possible. They did it last year. I understand it's different coaching staff, different team, but they were still able to get the job done.
2: So, Missy, in the first segment, I was telling our audience that you and Rob and I go back and forth early in the week, picking out our matchups for the show we do, and we each come up with one on each side of the ball, so we need six total matchups. And I don't need to speak for you, but this, Wes and I were just talking about, this was a hard one for me. There weren't a lot of matchups that just jumped out at me, and I think it's kind of the nature of the Patriots. Did you have problems with it this week more than usual?
1: Yeah, I felt like we were all trying to be more like specific and not, you know, generic, like this position group versus this. But it is kind of true. And maybe it's, you know, it's week two.
2: Yeah.
1: I definitely think, you know, Christian Gonzalez wasn't able to play last year. Clearly, that's an easy one for this year and what he's going to do against DK. But then I also think, you know, both teams are dealing with some iffy injuries that, you know, could play into how this game unfolds. So interested to see how that shakes out on both sides as well. But yeah, it wasn't necessarily the same as last week or, you know, previous weeks where you're just like, you could write like week 10 in right now, depending on who the opponent is, just knowing as long as all parties stay healthy. But I do think, you know, they did not obviously love how it went week one. For them, they've had some extra time, but I still think, you know, you lose A.J. Brown. It's the guy you get that you wanted. They've just had some different things happening. So it'll be interesting to see how this one plays out again. If it's, you know, the defense is really going at it this week, kind of like last year, at least in the Steelers' case.
2: One of the conclusions Wes and I came to, and just knowing veteran head coaches, I bet both camps are saying whoever runs the ball better in this game is going to win.
1: Yeah, and I mean, I think that that's something, you know, for the Steelers, that regardless of who this game was going to be against or where it was going to be or what the weather was, they needed to do regardless. I just think, you know, very disappointing the first week how that went. Understand a number of factors can go into that. But I think, you know, a Mike McCarthy West Coast offense, yes, there's the Aaron Rodgers aspect that we've seen, but you still have to be able to run the ball and be physical up front. And that was lacking in week one. So definitely something you want to see moving forward, knowing that, hey, if we need Jalen and Rico to, you know, pound the ground and a million times to get us out of a stadium later in the season, that it's possible.
0: Missy, that's one of the things that Matt and I kind of talked about in our open was just how it's early in the season. Both teams do have some injury concerns. You got to establish the run. You got to keep their defense on the field, wear them down, stay ahead of the sticks, all those things. But it feels like maybe right after that for the Steelers is finding a way to not let Drake May get comfortable early. You know, his last four or five games that he's played have not looked like, you know, the majority of his 2025 season, where he was obviously the MVP runner-up to Matthew Stafford. It was a job well done in that regard against Cooper Rush last week, but that's obviously a different beast than Drake May. But it feels like if you can have him without A.J. Brown, if you can have him forcing some throws, holding onto the ball a little too long and taking some sacks, some of those things that we saw in Seattle, that that's kind of the real test. That's kind of the real onus for the Steelers defense this week. Stop that run on first down, put the ball in Drake May's hands, and then hopefully, you know, have him a little shook, a little rattled, not quite himself like we've seen over again his last handful of games.
1: Yeah, it's kind of funny. I was going through all the different, you know, transcripts and watching some of the videos from the press conferences in New England this week, and it was almost like their media was like trying to psych him out and others about like, you're thinking too much. You're not as comfortable. Like, is that a problem? They asked Josh McDaniels about it, Vrabel about it multiple times, Drake May when he had his press conference. So I'm hoping that it doesn't like, you know, reverse the bad juju in terms of it, but agree that, you know, he's somebody who can clearly use his legs too. It's not just, you know, can he throw? Can he find the open guy? You know, Hunter Henry, different guys like that, that he's played with and has had success with, obviously losing AJ Brown. Not that you want AJ Brown to play against you, but I was kind of interested on how that was going to look if we faced him, with that team for this week. But I do agree that the defense, you know, Cooper Rush week one, okay, did a number of great things, but take it up a notch and go against somebody like Drake May, who made it to the Super Bowl last season.
2: So I think I asked you this before, some point during the preseason, but now we got a regular season game under our belts here with Mike McCarthy as the head coach. Are the sideline proceedings and operations a lot different than they were with the old coaching staff?
1: I don't know if it's like a lot different. I will say, you know, it's interesting to see him with the head coaching hat, the play caller. What is he doing when the team's on defense? With the team, and also just how, you know, the different players communicate with their position coaches or with their position coaches or coordinators who are up in the booth. Danny Crossman is not Danny Smith in terms of the gum. He is very animated, however. I can tell you that.
2: Okay.
1: And McCarthy is kind of cool, calm, and collected. And then, you know, Patrick Graham's upstairs. So a lot of times you'll see Cam get on the phone, different guys like that. But it's all being relayed to some of the assistants that are down on the field. So, and it is, you know, it's one game, so I can't say. But it seems like there's not too many, like, super fiery guys. There's been some coaches over the years where I'm like, oh, I'm going to, you know, take a foot the opposite direction just so I'm not like in their line of fire in case of, you know, they get mad about something. But it seems pretty much, you know, usual as the coaches and players are. And the guys still sit in the same spots basically on the bench where they did, whether it's, you know, offensive guys, defensive guys. Mm-hmm. O-line's always the furthest down, that kind of thing. So nothing too eye-catching, but I've definitely been trying to watch to see if there is something different that, you know, would stick out.
2: Real quick, you mentioned Cam Hayward, and I'm sure this has been true for years, but I'm getting the impression more and more that he's becoming a player coach.
1: Oh, yeah. And I mean, if you, I'm trying to think of one of the videos watching on the Steelers website last night or maybe this morning, just to try to catch up, hey, is there anything that I missed? And it was one of the mic'd up sections. And literally Pecco's like, hey man, like anytime you want to pull one of those guys aside, like go at it. Mm-hmm. Like please help them. And it was just the little things like how you can practice different moves where it doesn't feel like you're just like swinging in the air if you hold one of the pads. So it doesn't feel as awkward. And I think that's just how he is. You know, it's like how Aaron Rodgers will help sometimes during practices and stuff. And we even saw during training camp with some of the DBs on the team. Hey, here's why I was able to do this, X, Y, and Z. And I think Cam's just had that. You know, he grew up being the little brother on the team, per se, with, you know, the Brett Keisels and Aaron Smith and all those guys. And now he's kind of returning the favor.
0: Missy, sticking with kind of a sideline observations and the unique angle that you get down there, I have to imagine TJ Watt's interception, pick six, touchdown was just an incredible moment. I know for him, listen, there were a lot of questions this offseason of what is TJ Watt now? Is he still a really good player, but not quite the defensive player of the year perennial candidate that he was? Could he be, you know, taking a decline in his career at this stage after what we saw last season? A lot of questions about TJ and where he was at kind of in his career heading into this year. For him to start out with a game like that, with a play in a moment like that, I have to imagine that the sidelines were pretty fiery whenever TJ brought that ball and that touchdown back, you know, after the moment of the game.
1: Oh, yeah. There was one of the videos kind of slowed it down that I saw on social media. And you just see I love when you see the people in the background on the sideline where they're just like watching and their mouth starts opening like, oh, my gosh. And OK, he got it. Oh, wait, now he's going to go score. TJ, you know, it's just one of those things. It's like nothing he does surprises you. But that one, when you watch it back, you're just like, that is insane. Like, that is insane. And even Mike Vrabel was asked about him and how do you, you know, stop TJ Watt from wrecking a game. He's like, I've seen his brother do it. Like, they must have practiced that when they were kids in their backyard. Like, that's just who they are. They're just the Watts. And I just think that, you know, there was not a shortage of players walking up to him as he's, you know, catching his breath on the bench, like, greatest of all time, you're the GOAT, best player ever, you know, because that is just one of those plays where you're like, man, that would be pretty cool if I could do that too. And as Patrick Graham said, you know, the mere mortals that all of us are, like, we could only dream of that. But for TJ, that's just kind of like, yeah, another day in the office.
2: Last thing I have for you, Missy, is we were talking to Rob, and I asked him what he thought of the running back rotation. And I guess I didn't notice this watching on TV, but it basically went my series, your series, my series, your series. Is that the impression you get with Rico and Jalen?
1: Yeah, and that was one of the things that we said, like, as a broadcast team, like, hey, let's pay attention and see what happens. Mm-hmm. And then it was even, you know, I usually can try to see if, you know, when they're in a huddle and it's a TV timeout, sometimes you can't see people, but I can usually maneuver around. It's like, hey, we got a fullback in, Riley's coming in, you know? But yeah, I was kind of surprised that that's how it went, but maybe this is like a feeling out phase of trying to figure out how best to utilize them. Not that you like want to, you know, try new things in the regular season when the games count, but I don't know how you figure it out when, you know, so many people didn't play in the preseason. You didn't have your full complement of offensive skill players, the offensive line, the quarterbacks, mm-hmm. that kind of thing. So
2: you definitely didn't want them taking hits in the preseason either.
1: Right. You know? Yeah. So maybe it's just like, let's see if someone can be the hot hand to the point where you don't want to take them out for the next series, or maybe it will rotate until they figure something else out. But you know, Mike McCarthy has been pretty upfront that he likes both of those guys, and he likes the fact that it doesn't matter to him if he knows if it's 13 or 30 out there, because he's going to call the game the same way that he would no matter which one of them is there. Okay. So,
0: Missy, last one I've got for you before we let you go here. You know, you mentioned some of the lingering injury questions for the Steelers, one of those being wide receiver Michael Pittman Jr. If he is unable to go or just limited in any capacity, have you sensed a kind of renewed energy, maybe a renewed confidence around Roman Wilson this week? It wasn't a perfect performance on Sunday, and there was that play in the end zone that I'm sure he'd like to have back, but I also thought it was a clear-cut step forward. I thought it was clearly his best game as a Pittsburgh Steeler. If you got to go to Roman, if you got to lean on him a little more this week, is that happening at the right time?
1: Yeah, and I think you've seen that, honestly, at least from my impression, throughout training camp in this offseason, and just how he has been able to have a better on and off the field relationship with Aaron Rodgers and the trust that he has in him, and, you know, how he sticks up for him for a number of things. How many times have we heard Aaron say, like, I have the utmost confidence in him. He's going to have a big role for us. You know, a lot of things like that. And even I think just changing his number, as little as that is, going back to his roots, his number from high school, his number at Michigan, kind of like, all right, what I did in the past here with the Steelers didn't go well. I'm going to kind of start from a fresh slate. And I think that also doesn't hurt when you're doing it with a brand new coaching staff as well.
0: The queen of the sideline, Missy Matthews. Make sure you're listening to her on the call with Rob and Max on Sunday. Missy, great stuff as always. Thank you for taking the time. And I'll see you on the airplane tomorrow.
1: Sounds good. To Foxborough we go.
0: Wait, real quick, Missy, are you a clam chowder? Are you a clam chowder fan? What's your take on clam chowder?
1: Oh yes. Oh, love clam chowder. Absolutely.
0: They've got some good clam chowder there at Gillette Stadium. So we'll have some fun on Sunday.
1: Absolutely. I'm looking forward to it.
0: Thanks, Missy. We'll see you.
1: Bye, guys.
0: There she goes. The great Melissa Matthews.
2: So this dawned on me. We were having this conversation. Like, we know the Steelers have NFL siblings galore. You know, the Haywards, the Watts that were here, blah, blah, blah.
0: Sure.
2: And I'm sure I knew this, but she was talking about Cam Hayward and how, you know, he grew up under Kiesel and blah, blah, blah. Yeah. And I was going to say, yeah, and his dad was in the league. Mm-hmm. And then we talked about Samuel. His dad was in the league. And then you're like, Michael Pittman Jr. I'm like, his dad was pretty good, too.
0: DK Metcalf.
2: Forgot about that. That's the one I couldn't remember.
0: His dad was in the league. Carson Bruner.
2: Oh, man. This Porter character we talked about once in a while. I didn't realize how many. You can field a pretty good team of dads.
0: Dude, absolutely.
2: And they're all pretty good players.
0: Absolutely.
2: I forgot about Metcalf.
0: They love those NFL bloodlines.
2: That's six, I think.
0: Yeah.
2: And they were all good dads.
0: You had Edmonds for a while. I mean.
2: Yeah. I know that's something they're into. Brothers and lineage and all that stuff. But, man, that's a lot.
0: All right. Write this down, everybody. Remind us, you know, up in June when Matt and I need to kill a couple segments on the show. Steelers all-time parents starting 11. We'd have a pretty good one.
2: That'd be pretty good.
0: Come up with a pretty
2: Iron
0: good
2: Head one. And, yeah, right.
0: Absolutely. Thanks to Missy for joining us and looking forward to hearing her on the call with Rob and Max on Sunday. Let's get to another break here. We will continue. I want to do some around the league news because there's some big injury news and some stuff like that around the league. And we will obviously continue to talk all Steelers and Patriots as we roll along here on this Friday show. Euler and Williamson, it's The Drive, Steelers Nation Radio on the Steelers Audio Network.
3: It's stop and go on 28 inbound from Millvale into the Parkway North. That's all volume. Parkway East inbound, jamming Forest Hills to the Squirrel Hill Tunnel, then County Jail to the Fort Pitt Bridge. Outbound jams Oakland out to Edgewood, Swissvale. Brendan Joseph, Total Traffic.
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0: That is a Friday, and so with that, a lot of news pouring out across the league about injury updates and potential availability for guys on Sunday. Figured we'd we'll do our five-star Friday. We'll do our matchup segment to kick off hour number two.
1: Cool.
0: So I figured here we can kind of catch up on some of the moving and shaking around the National Football League. A lot of different things to hit on here, as there always is, but we'll start with Kyler Murray has been ruled out for Sunday's game against the Bears.
1: It's a big game.
0: It's a big one.
1: Yeah.
0: And the Vikings will start Carson Wentz and not J.J. McCarthy. Is this, have we seen the last of J.J. McCarthy, barring a rash of injuries in Minnesota?
1: I was kind of thinking that, too. I mean, I could see him getting moved for like a six-round pick in the offseason. Yeah.
0: Or maybe even if some team has a couple injuries here and they get desperate.
1: I mean, I still would count on some kind of veteran over him. And I don't know that that's fair. I mean, but he hasn't been good when he's been out there. They consistently brought guys in to challenge them. They were, you know, one of the teams that kept four quarterbacks. That wasn't a ringing endorsement. What I would recommend for him is go sit, you know, when Mac Jones is a starter somewhere else, go sit in San Francisco or the Rams or whatever and relearn your craft and hopefully, you know, something soaks in. But Wentz wasn't bad. I mean, he's not my favorite. But, I mean, as backups go, he's been around the league, Jameis Winston, Mariota type that – they could beat the Bears with Wentz.
0: They definitely could.
1: They could.
0: In terms of backup quarterbacks, I mean, Carson Wentz is what you're looking for.
1: Yeah, it's fine.
0: It's fine. He's not going to blow your doors off, but I don't think he's going to go out there and be a disaster either.
1: No.
0: We saw it in Dublin last year. He made some plays. Mm-hmm. He's a backup.
1: Doesn't change the game dramatically.
0: You know? No, it doesn't. And you know, for Minnesota, though, that's a tough blow for an important early season.
1: Yeah, you've been anxious to see what he's going to do.
0: And, you know, you beat the Packers week one. If you could start 2-0 and both of those wins in division for Minnesota, you'd be really sitting pretty. But they're going to have to do that without Kyler Murray on Sunday.
1: Again, I hate talking about injuries, but you would think he's back a week from now.
0: We think so.
1: Because it sounds like he was checking boxes in the concussion protocol, but just couldn't check the final one.
0: And that is typically the timeline for the concussion protocol.
1: Yeah.
0: And that is probably the hardest injury of them all to speculate on because you just never know.
1: Never know. You can always take a step back.
0: But we do have, you know, somewhat of what that typically looks like for these guys. Raiders have listed Brock Bowers as doubtful for Sunday's game versus
1: that makes
0: Chargers
1: more sense
0: due to his knee injury.
1: Yeah, I mean, he had surgery like 10 days ago.
0: Yeah.
1: I mean, it was a minor one. My co-host, actually, Brian Peacock, said he said, I had the same surgery, and I was moving around the next day. I doubt that it'll be long. I mean, obviously, I hate when humans compare themselves.
0: Sure.
1: Oh, yeah, I had that surgery. I'm fine.
0: I'm the same as Brock Bowers.
1: Right, yeah. Yeah, of course, that's not what he meant, but... I think doubtful makes a lot more sense, too. I mean, he's the most important guy other than Mendoza on the whole roster. I am not pushing that and ruining his season, you know.
0: Couldn't
1: push
0: him in there
1: early, yeah.
0: Couldn't have said it better. You, obviously, he's probably your best player.
1: He is your best player,
0: Him or Max
1: him,
0: Crosby,
1: him and Max,
0: probably your best player, and you want that guy out there, but you're not rushing him back for anything.
1: No.
0: So early in the season, still relatively so early in his career. Matt, once again, it will be Cooper Rush starting for the Atlanta Falcons on Sunday.
1: I thought Penix might get in there.
0: Jack Strand serving as the backup, so no Tua, and Penix has been ruled out as well. So it'll be Cooper Rush and Jack Strand for the Falcons
1: against
0: Carolina.
1: Not great.
0: Not great for them, and looks like they're could very easily be staring down 0-2 to start the season there.
1: So the podcast I just mentioned, we do a mailbag on Thursday most of the weeks, and one of the questions we got, which was kind of a fun conversation, was how many backups in the league would be upgrades over the current Falcons and Browns starters? We came up with like 20.
0: Carson Wentz?
1: I mean, say all those type of dudes. Rudolph. I mean, like the guys that have been around the block, the Mariotas, the Winstons.
0: I'd even probably say Justin Fields at this point.
1: Yeah, we put him in there. I mean, like, I think he gives you a better chance to win than Watson or... Rush.
0: Joe Flacco.
1: Well, he was the easiest one. Yeah. Flacco and like Mac Jones. Like
0: Mac Jones.
1: Those teams would be a lot better with those guys.
0: Much better.
1: Yeah.
0: Matt, DJ Moore left last night's game with a shoulder injury, according to the Bills. It is not serious. He will be day-to-day, has a chance to play versus the Chargers, but is not a lock. But the extra long week will help. Didn't love that one. Got a fat zero from DJ Moore on one of my fantasy football teams last night. But
1: that's like Loveland last week or Chase, where these teams put up a ton of points and you get nothing from your your guy on that.
0: I wasn't
1: offense.
0: Thrilled. Not happened great. To me last week with Kyler Murray, and then this week with DJ Moore. I was able to win last week, but
1: I got 1 point from Kyler. See, and the rest of my team is pretty good.
0: Yeah, I'm going to need a Herculean effort from my guy Bijan Robinson once again to get me to 2-0 in fantasy football. Zay Flowers returned to practice today. Matt,
1: still, I didn't think that was super serious.
0: Yeah, still awaiting official designation. Pardon me, but he had that hamstring injury. He did return to practice today, so
1: he only played a half for the Ravens and put up like 150 yards and was awesome in that game. But at halftime, that game was already over. Baltimore was really beaten up on the Colts.
0: They looked like a Ferrari coming out of the gates.
1: Yeah,
0: there.
1: They did. And Indy worries me.
0: Yes, they're one of those who I think will be in for a long season.
1: Could be.
0: And I believe, right, they don't have their first-round pick.
1: Again. They do not. The Jets own it.
0: 2 years in a row for Sauce. So
1: that's a great point.
0: The Jets, man, they could be in a...
1: Think if the Jets end. I mean, Jets look better than I thought. I mean, think if the Jets end up with like the 5th and 7th pick. It's not bad.
0: It's not bad. They could package them to move up to get their quarterback, or they could just sit there and take maybe the best quarterback at 5 and
1: Sellers and Jeremiah Smith.
0: Right.
1: That's not bad.
0: Not
1: right.
0: Too shabby. Right. Not too shabby. Maybe you get a dynamite guy in the trenches and
1: right. Best edge rusher put opposite Bailey or whatever. That corner from Notre Dame or whatever. I mean, there's a lot of possibilities.
0: Correct. The Bengals will have their quarterback this weekend. Joe Burrow, full practice participant today and is good to go for Sunday's contest in Houston against the Texans. Also, Shamar Stewart, remember, Matt, he injured his knee in preseason, in training camp, actually. He will make his season debut after missing their opener last week.
1: I'm less than impressed with his work.
0: Yeah.
1: The Burrow stuff doesn't shock me, but it's good to check that box. I'm sure we'll preview the game to some degree or pick it. The Nico injury is the one that I'm on the edge of my seat about.
0: Yeah.
1: Because without Higgins, that's the difference of if they win or lose that game. I mean, I think that's that big a deal because he's questionable too.
0: Yes, Nico Collins.
1: I haven't heard anything today about it. Yeah.
0: Yep. Still not a final word on that, as I'm seeing.
1: Okay.
0: But I would imagine he'll probably just be listed as questionable.
1: I assume it'll be a game time
0: into that game on Sunday. Minkah Fitzpatrick has been ruled out for the Jets. He will not play this weekend. Okay. Jets, by the way, remember, still trying to snap that historic interception.
1: They didn't get in week 1.
0: It's been like 19, I think, dating back to the end of last season. It's been like 19 or 20 or the end
1: well,
0: of
1: they had
0: the
1: zero last year, right?
0: Sorry,
1: yeah.
0: The end of the 24 season.
1: It's amazing they went all 17 games without that happening.
0: Nuts. And then their first preseason game had 2 against the Steelers. That was the second preseason game. Had 2 against the Steelers. But no Minkah Fitzpatrick for the Jets this weekend. The Commanders have also ruled out 2 starters, Matt. Luvu and Okonkwo will not play for Washington against the Cowboys.
1: They're legit starters, yeah.
0: They are. So certainly a little concern there for Washington after a good showing in week 1. They came up short against the Eagles, but
1: not the deepest team either.
0: Not the deepest team, definitely not here. And so they will be without 2 starters on defense against Dallas. And then I guess last in kind of the news of the day here, Matt, last but certainly not least, Rams head coach Sean McVay saying he is, quote, hopeful that Aaron Donald will make his debut Monday night against the Giants.
1: Yeah, Garrett is on IR, if anyone missed that, so he's going to miss 4 games
0: minimum. Yep.
1: I assumed it was just a foregone conclusion that Donald would be back, but what do I know?
0: What do I know?
1: Yeah.
0: But yeah,
1: I just thought it didn't want to go to Australia.
0: Yeah, that's.
1: I don't think any of the Rams want to go to Australia.
0: I
1: think McVay actually. There's quotes of saying we're never playing there again. You know, like,
0: really?
1: Yeah. I just pulled up ESPN.com and the NFL page. You know, like they have the headlines on the right sidebar there, and I didn't click on it, but it said something like, "We are never playing in Australia again." Like, hated every bit of that experience.
0: Well, I can understand why.
1: Oh, me too. That's asking a lot, by the way.
0: It is one thing to go to London or go to Dublin or go to, 5-6 hour time zone difference.
1: Take your turn, enjoy it, but that's a different world.
0: That is a different world. I mean, that's a 14-hour time difference. You are across the universe. I told you this when we talked about it, but I went to Australia. I went to Sydney and Melbourne with my dad when he was fiddling around. And I was like 12. I was in 6th grade, so I would have been like 12 or 13.
1: Mm-hmm.
0: And I remember just being knackered, to use a local term, for like the first two or three days.
1: I can imagine.
0: And I was not a professional athlete. I'm not a professional athlete. Of course. But I was also like 13.
1: And your conditions were different than your plane and all that, but still.
0: But you, like, when you're 13 years old, that stuff is, you know, you don't even know the difference. Sleep wherever, you don't even know the difference.
1: I run like crazy, yeah.
0: I remember those first couple days being rough. I remember coming back being rough. And doing all that when you're getting in the car crash 40, 50 times out there and, you know, getting ready for a next opponent and practice. And
1: my hunch is the Rams and Niners will look fine in week two. I mean, it was long enough.
0: It was.
1: But still, that's a tough way to start the season, man.
0: It absolutely is.
1: I think that's
0: is.
1: Asking a lot out of a franchise.
0: It absolutely is. And, you know, a lot of coaches talk about that, how it's just, you know, even a trip to London or Dublin and things like that in the middle of the season can kind of mess with you. I think especially when you have one that far away, such weird circumstances.
1: There's a reason they usually give you a bye after
0: an
1: across Atlantic trip.
0: Right. You know? And obviously that game was on Friday and their next one's not till Monday. But man, I bet you it was Tuesday or Wednesday before those guys were feeling normal again. And then all of a sudden you're right back into it. And
1: how well is your practice and your routine and all that stuff too?
0: Exactly right. Exactly right. When we return to kick off hour number two, let's have our matchup segment. We will talk Steelers. We will talk Patriots. As we said, not as many juicy angles as you might expect on a typical Sunday in this one, but there are certainly still plenty of matchups to keep an eye on, matchups that will have a direct impact on who wins and who loses Sunday at Gillette Stadium. We'll dig into those to kick off hour number two when we return. Wes Schuler, Matt Williamson, halfway home here on a Friday. It's The Drive. 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
2: A lot of volume this evening. Parkway East inbound, 10-minute delay. 2nd Avenue to the Fort Pitt Bridge. Outbound, 10-minute delay. Oakland to Edgewood, Swissvale. Parkway West inbound crawls. Green Tree into the Fort Pitt Tunnel. 28 inbound, heavy in pockets. Etna to the Parkway North. Brendan Joseph, Total Traffic.
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1: Five-star matchup! Anybody we play is a five-star matchup because we're in it!
2: Good evening, Steeler Nation. How we doing? Well, that's good. Us too. It is hour number two, the last hour of the drive before all eyes turn to Foxborough on Sunday. Wes Schuler, Matt Williamson. Time for a little five-star Friday here to get you ready. It's our matchup segment. Can I just say, Matt?
3: Yeah.
2: Has there ever been a more intimidating dude with a less intimidating voice than Troy Polamalu?
3: Troy Polamalu, right.
2: It always cracks me up. Like, that's one of the most intimidating, especially if you go pound for pound, guys in football history.
3: Yeah, that's a good one.
2: It's a five-star matchup because we're in it.
3: I mean, just think if you didn't know who he was, or you're an opposing team, and you're watching him in his prime, and you're like, oh, man, is that a good football player we're playing against? But my favorite team, I'm a casual fan of the Cowboys or Raiders or Bears or whatever.
2: Colts or whatever,
3: Steelers come to town, like, holy smokes, I wish that guy was on our team. And then you're watching it and, you know, sideline reporter puts a mic in his face, like, that's the same guy?
2: That's the same guy. Right? He's like signing himself and like praying after every snap and very soft-spoken, and it's fantastic.
3: I miss that dude, man. He was like your all-time favorite, right?
2: He's my all-time favorite.
3: Yeah, still. Okay.
2: Yeah.
3: I totally get that.
2: Joey Porter Sr. would be in the conversation. Mm-hmm. There'd be a couple other guys in the conversation, but it's Troy Polamalu.
3: In terms of like safeties I've ever watched, he might be the most fun. Maybe he's not the best safety that ever walked the planet, but he has a case.
2: And I think I told you this when we were doing some of our, you know, searching for content in the offseason in the summer. If I'm building my all-time NFL starting 11s on mm-hmm. each side of the ball, the first thing I'm doing, Troy Polamalu, Ed Reed.
3: Do you imagine them playing together? Because they're so different, but so perfect for each other.
2: Now, the second thing I might do is go Rod and Dion on the corners.
3: But they had the same kind of thing going on.
2: And they're just juxtaposition of styles, yeah, too, with all those guys. But if I'm jotting down a starting 11 all-time on either side of the football, the first thing I'm doing, Troy Polamalu, Ed Reed at safety. All right, that's done. Now let's think about the
3: imagine
2: rest
3: playing
2: of
3: against those two together.
2: Oh, my goodness.
3: Yikes. Forget. All the havoc he causes and turns into Ed Reed picks. In deep middle field, you know.
2: Forget about it. Matt, hoping for some of that same havoc from the Steelers defense on Sunday against Drake May and the Patriots.
3: Yeah.
2: So let's start there.
3: Okay.
2: Let's start with the Steelers defense against the Patriots offense. No A.J. Brown, and you and I are kind of starting to lean with Joey Porter Jr. not going to be available for the Steelers either.
3: I haven't seen the latest practice report, but it doesn't – I mean – Since we got together last, I don't feel any more confident that he's going to be on the field.
2: So maybe we start talking about the Steelers' edge rushers against some of the suspect nature of that Patriots offensive line?
3: I think I don't think we've talked about that enough. Morgan Moses has had a very good career at right tackle.
2: Yeah.
3: He's a solid pro.
2: He's a hall of really good.
3: Yeah. I mean, you're happy with him. But the reason they drafted Lomu in the first round is because he's not on his last legs, but he's not a long-term solution. He's not Trent Williams or Lane Johnson or any of those type of dudes either that have had unbelievable careers and still are always going to be good. So he's okay, but he's going against Watt. You know, that's a tough, tough matchup for anybody, and Watt clearly has an advantage. I'm not bashing the dude, but I never would have taken Will Campbell that early in the draft. I didn't love him as a prospect.
2: You would have taken Mims, right?
3: Mims is way better to me.
2: And
3: it's not even close.
2: Really
3: now.
2: Good.
3: Yeah. And I do think Campbell could be a good guard, partially because of the arm length thing and blah, blah, blah. But he didn't play well down the stretch. He's going to have a tough time with Highsmith. And I think Campbell can lose with power. Highsmith can go through people or around them. And you mix in Herbig. Their tackles are okay, but you wouldn't use a first-round pick on a tackle if you loved your tackles. You know what I mean?
2: No, absolutely.
3: Yeah.
2: Absolutely.
3: And I think the Steelers have a nice advantage there. A conversation I had with Mike Pursuta on the Thursday show we do, and I didn't fight with him necessarily, but he was real. One of his big keys is limit Drake May's legs. Almost sure. to like a Lamar. And it's a
2: very,
3: good one.
2: It's a very good one.
3: Almost to a Lamar-like level. And I didn't fight him on it. I'm not disagreeing with him. But he thought the Steelers should kind of mush rush, keep him in the pocket. I don't know that I want to do that. I still think you've such an advantage there. Okay, maybe he breaks free a couple times and hurts you. And maybe I'm just flat out wrong. But I just want those edge guys screaming. I don't want them slow playing it, you know? Or maybe it's dependent on down and distance or if you have a lead or, you know, all those type of things too, you know?
2: That is an interesting call from Pursuta because Drake May, he's maybe the most underrated. Everyone talks about how Josh Allen can kill you with his legs and his arm. About how Lamar Jackson can kill you with his legs and his arm. Drake May doesn't really get brought up in that same conversation. Mm-mm. And maybe he's not quite to the extent as those two absolute unicorns.
3: Right.
2: But he can absolutely hurt you with his arm and his legs.
3: In a big way.
2: But I'm with you. I would be more interested in getting after him early.
3: I want to hit him and rattle him.
2: I want him thinking about it every time that he drops back. And I think the Steelers have a great opportunity to do that against this questionable offensive line.
3: It doesn't mean it would neutralize the advantage we just talked about if you did kind of mush rush him, et cetera. But I really want to maximize that.
2: I
3: want to come screaming. And again, if he gets free, okay. You know, I mean, he might have to have some spy situations. Spy situations don't work as well as people think, by the way. You know,
2: they typically don't.
3: Yeah.
2: Sometimes we've seen it have success, but at this level, teams will find a way to work past it. And
3: it's hard for that linebacker or whoever the spy is to have an angle. It's not like you just mirror them, you know.
2: Speaking of linebackers, Matt, what are we looking at for Patrick Queen and Peyton Wilson, both in terms of limiting that from Drake May and making sure that two-headed monster that they have in the backfield doesn't get going?
3: Yeah, and I think that's legit. I mean, I wasn't blown away by Travion Henderson's rookie year, but if he gets to the second level, he's very dangerous.
2: He can hit some home runs.
3: He's very much a home run hitter. And tackling needs to be better. That's probably true for 32 teams, but you miss a tackle on him. I think Stevenson's the better player. You miss a tackle on Stevenson, it might cost you 5 to 10 yards. You miss a tackle on Henderson, it could cost you a touchdown. So I think that falls on those guys. Hunter Henry doesn't scare me, but he's a good player.
2: He had 8 receptions for 90 yards and 2 touchdowns.
3: Last time they played.
2: Just about a year ago, 51 weeks ago, whenever they played.
3: And Eli Raritan caught a touchdown in week 1 for them, too. So your linebackers are also going to have to be very conscious of their tight ends.
2: That to me is, you know, no A.J. Brown, some questions with the other wide receivers.
3: Where would you go with the ball if you're the Patriots? I would think you could look to Henry, at least he's trustworthy.
2: Your run game and Hunter Henry, who,
3: maybe
2: again,
3: screen game a little bit.
2: I mean, 8 receptions, 90 yards, and 2 touchdowns last year, and he had himself a day. Let's not let him have a day again.
3: Again, he's a good player. I mean, he's not Kelsey in his prime or anything like that.
2: No, but if you give him the space, he'll make you pay for it, without a doubt. So that, I think, is kind of the need to know, the 4-1-1 on Steelers defense against Patriots offense, unless I'm missing anything, Matt. You want to spin the block?
3: Their wideouts don't worry me a ton, so I wonder how much help do you have to give your corners? You know what I mean? Does that allow you to do more spying, more blitzing if needed? You know, we'll see. But again, it'd be more comfortable if Porter was in the mix.
2: Yes, it would.
3: Without question.
2: Yes, it would. So let's go to the other side of the football here. Okay. There's two that are really standing out to me, Matt. I think the first one is obvious. The second one might be as well. But we got to talk about, especially if Michael Pittman Jr. doesn't end up playing on Sunday.
3: Yeah, I wonder how that works.
2: Then I would think DK Metcalf is going to see a lot of Christian Gonzalez.
3: Almost exclusively. Yeah. And this staff has moved DK around more, but he's still not going to do a lot out of the slot. Gonzalez had a lot of snaps against Smith Najigba, and it wasn't like just because they happened to line up on the same side. Gonzalez will play right or left. I don't think he'll align in the slot. That doesn't mean if there's a man coverage call and the wide receiver moves to the slot that he won't still be responsible for him. But there, when he shadows, it's not going to be man-on-man defense in basketball, but I think Gonzalez will definitely be schemed, even with Pittman, but especially without him, will be schemed to be on DK more often than not, without question.
2: And that's a tough matchup. It's a tough matchup, and this is
3: because his length also can hang with DK's size. You know what I mean?
2: And if you and I were to go through the schedule and say, what games would you guarantee clean bill of health for DK Metcalf and Michael Pittman Jr.? This one might be at the top of the list.
3: Yeah.
2: Because it's like Christian Gonzalez can take one of them away, but then you got the other one.
3: And we even talked about, you know, we haven't seen today's practice report, but their second corner is on it, Davis, and he's a pretty quality number two. I would say he's kind of the level of like a Dean.
2: Okay.
3: You know,
2: so
3: if Porter's on one side, Dean you're really happy with the two, they're set up sort of similar. Jones, their slot, is different, though. He's a smaller type slot. I also wonder if Pittman doesn't play. I don't know if they view Roman Wilson as an every down dude, or is he really just a slot all the time guy?
2: What would they do with Jeremy Bernard?
3: Yeah. Would Skowronek get out there some just because he has? I'm sure you play a lot of double tight end sets, but still you need his number two receiver. I'm curious how that snap count would go.
2: I hope that we don't have to cross that bridge.
3: I know. I don't love how it fits up.
2: Ends up playing, but I'm with you. I wouldn't love.
3: Because Bernard's a lot more like Pittman than Wilson is.
2: Yes.
3: If you could say, Jeremy, go do the Pittman stuff.
2: Go do the Pittman stuff. And Roman, you keep doing what
3: you've
2: been doing.
3: You do what you've been doing, and which was 30-some snaps in itself, you know?
2: Yeah. But that would be, that'd be a big jump up for Bernard after his week one usage to week two.
3: That's three snaps to every snap.
2: Three snaps right? to, 30, 40-some. That's certainly a big storyline to keep an eye on for Sunday.
3: I would like to see it out of the rookie, though. Like, remember we had this conversation. I mean, there's 10 rookies that they kept, that they drafted, plus another defensive lineman, and really didn't ask anything out of your rookie class.
2: Yeah.
3: Again, that's, to me, I'm excited about that part. I mean, if you can add the rookies to what you did in week one, great.
2: Matt, the other matchup that I'm really looking at from a Steelers offensive perspective is the interior of that offensive line against guys like Milton Williams and Christian Barmore.
3: That's a really good defensive tackle pairing.
2: Particularly, my guy Zach Frazier and the two guys on his side, Mason McCormick and Spencer Anderson. I think there were some I think there was some A-gap miscommunication between those guys in week one.
3: I think that's fair.
2: Which can happen.
3: Yeah.
2: You've got one side of the offensive line that's completely switching from right to left. You've got the other side that is new. I think week one, it was fair to expect, some bumps in the road. But week two, you better be buttoned up in that regard. You better be on your assignments because these two will make you pay.
3: They will. So, to me, this is less about the Steelers and certainly less about Frazier than it is more about the Patriots. Like, you're doing if you were doing the Ty Law instead of Troy Polamalu, keys to the game every week, it might be like, can they block our defensive tackles? And I think the Steelers are as equipped as any because I think they have a great center. I trust McCormick. I think he's a good player. Right guard's not as strong, obviously, but those two present problems every week.
2: Yes, they do.
3: Yeah.
2: And I tell you what, if you're Zach Frazier and you really want to take that step forward this year and everyone in the league starts to sing your praises and pick up on how good you are, this is a good week to start.
3: Yeah, it is.
2: To start writing that narrative.
3: It is. And he's been writing it since he stepped on the field with the Steelers.
2: No doubt.
3: Yeah.
2: No doubt. Any others, Matt, that stand out for you for the Steelers offense against the Patriots defense?
3: Two. I don't love their edge guys, but the right side of the line, particularly right tackle, has not been a strength. If Cook struggles, could he get pulled against not great edge dudes? I would hope that overall their edge guys don't present major problems for you in the passing game because they're fine. They're just not great. And then one thing we talked about earlier in the week that I've been thinking about more and more, if Pittman plays, or if we just talked about Bernard, you're Pittman now.
2: Mm-hmm.

0: pound Jones, or it could be a 220-pound safety. Mm-hmm. It's, you're still in nickel. But do they sub when you sub? Washington goes out, Wilson comes in, or vice versa. You would think most teams would sub for that.
1: I mean, because again, as you've mentioned, you can,
0: it might be 100 pounds difference.
1: It'd be tough to come up with two
0: we'll just stay
1: two
0: in
1: guys
0: this.
1: That are so drastically different in their body types and the way they play than Roman Wilson and Darnell Washington.
0: I mean, if Wemby goes out and Curry comes in, right? I probably shouldn't stay in my same five. You know what I mean?
1: If you, if you're swapping, yeah, that's a good one. That's,
0: yeah,
1: that's
0: if you can, that's a wonderful advantage. But yeah, that's kind of what happens.
1: That's every defensive coordinator's dream,
0: right?
1: To be able to just stay static, and it doesn't matter if you bring in a 300-pound tight end or
0: that's like the beauty of Kyle Hamilton, is he lets you do that kind of stuff, right?
1: But there's not many of those guys walking around the National Football League. Matt, finally, do you see, and quite often in games like this that we anticipate are going to be close and tight margined, and you know, minimize errors and all that, do you see either side having a distinct special teams advantage?
0: I don't know. I haven't given it any thought. Traditionally, but this is Tomlin and Belichick.
1: Sure.
0: They're always two of the better special teams out there. Side note, I was listening. We've referenced Mike Sando a lot. I consider him a friend. We see him at the owners' meetings and combine, et cetera. I guess Mike did a camp tour, as a lot of those dudes often do. And he has this huge document that he's been working on all
1: offseason. I remember that, yeah.
0: About special teams and why teams are better at special teams than others. And I really need to dig into that. I don't know if he published that on The Athletic at some point, or will he? Because I heard him on a podcast, The Athletic's podcast, just 2 days ago. And he went into detail about a lot of things we talk about. Some teams will, on final roster cuts, they'll go to the special teams coach and say, who are your three favorites? You can have them. Some teams are like, you'll get the scraps.
1: Yeah.
0: Right. Or we're never using any draft picks on those guys. Or a big thing Mike did too is he looked on game day who's active and who isn't, let alone who makes the roster. It's a big part of it too. How much do you invest in your kicker and long snapper? How much do you pay your special teams coach? You know, things like that. And traditionally, the Steelers and Patriots, over the last two decades of being very good football teams, were on the high end of special teams investment. I think they still are. I think it's kind of an organizational thing, and Vrabel has ties to both teams, actually.
1: Of course.
0: So I don't know. But I'll take Boz over their kicker. I think I know that much.
1: We'll continue.
0: I think Wiegent's going to be good.
1: Yeah.
0: You know, but I don't know who their guys are.
1: Matt, injury report for your Pittsburgh Steelers.
0: Side note, how I cheat whenever you ask that question 10 weeks from now is I go to Football Outsiders or FTN and where are they ranked in DVOA.
1: Okay.
0: You know what I mean? Like,
1: I'm not going to watch. That's just being smart.
0: Yeah. Or I go to PFF. I mean, after there's more data, 1 week, I'm not going to be oh, they stink on special teams or they're great on special teams.
1: Yeah. Especially from a Steelers standpoint where it's a brand
0: new
1: staff.
0: Yeah.
1: Other than Boz, a lot of new faces.
0: Yeah.
1: Matt, here we go. Joey Porter Jr. ruled out for the Pittsburgh Steelers on Sunday. He is not going to play. Michael Pittman Jr., for the second straight day, did not practice.
0: Okay.
1: He's listed as questionable.
0: I'm not putting this out in the stratosphere, but I'm going to be honest. When I watched that game last night, if there is a trade possibility for Porter...
1: The Lions could use some help.
0: And the Lions were interested, as rumors have said, maybe the price went up after watching them play defense.
1: Maybe it did.
0: You know what I mean?
1: Maybe it did.
0: Yeah.
1: As you and I like to say, in all facets, yesterday's price is not today's price.
0: No. They could sure. A lot of teams could use them.
1: They might have some wide receivers I'd be interested in getting back in return, too.
0: Yeah, there wouldn't be a bad team to deal with.
1: Another conversation for another day.
0: I don't know if he's even any chance of getting moved. I'm not trying to throw that out there. I'm just saying, if I'm the Lions, I would be more interested now than I was 2 days ago.
1: Joey Porter Jr. will not play Sunday against the Patriots.
0: That's a bummer.
1: Michael Pittman Jr. missed the last two practices. He's listed as questionable officially. Better news here, Troy Fautanu, after being limited earlier in the week, he was a full participant today.
0: Good.
1: He's still listed as questionable, but good news that he was a full participant today. I would say I don't feel great about Pittman. I'm feeling better about Fautanu.
0: Me too.
1: But we'll wait and see for Sunday.
0: I'm really happy about that news. Am I a terrible person for thinking... tiniest portion of me wouldn't have minded Faltanu missing this game against not such great.

0: great edge rushers.
1: So you could get Max in
0: yes,
1: there?
0: Yes, so I could get Max in there. And then maybe he'd never leave again.
1: Matt, listen, folks, Matt's got an agenda, and he hasn't been hiding it at all. His agenda is to get big Mad Max Ihonatiur on the field as soon as possible.
0: I have a feeling if he went out there and played every snap, he may never leave the field again in his Steeler career.
1: I get what you're saying, but right, I don't want to do it at the expense of Fal Tonu.
0: Me either.
1: I got pretty high hopes for him, too.
0: Tiny little part of my lizard brain wanted that to happen.
1: The weird world of Matt Williamson. Put your tinfoil hat on when we return. When we return, it's time to go around the league with our weekly NFL picks. We will go through all the other games across this NFL weekend and tell you how we think they're going to play out. And then, of course, at the end of the hour, our Steelers-Patriots prediction. A lot more to get to before we get up out of here on this Friday. Euler and Williamson, it's The Drive. 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
2: It's a 20-minute jam on the Parkway East outbound from Oakland out to the Squirrel Hill Tunnel. Inbound stop and go Forest Hills to the Squirrel Hill Tunnel and 2nd Avenue to the Fort Pitt Bridge. Parkway West inbound jamming Green Tree to the Fort Pitt Tunnel. Outbound heavy Banksville Road to Green Tree. Brendan Joseph, Total Traffic.
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17: Partly cloudy skies tonight, dropping down to an overnight low of 58. Mostly cloudy with a slight chance of rain showers tomorrow, high of 76. Showers and thunderstorms expected on Sunday with a high of 73.
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0: Week two on the horizon. It is time to run through the gauntlet here of these games and tell you how we think they're going to play out. Matt, let's start in the NFC South in Atlanta, my second favorite stadium in the National Football League, Mercedes-Benz, where the Falcons host the Panthers.
1: No Penix. I was kind of hoping for their sake they could get their hands on Penix for the year and see where he's at, but I guess he's getting close. Do we do this with spreads?
0: I think we do. Yes. Matt, I'm shocked, actually. Carolina, 2.5-point favorites. Still.
1: That's the last I saw, too.
0: I thought that the absence of, you know, return of Cooper Rush would make that a little bit greater.
1: Yeah.
0: That, to me, seems a little...
1: I'm taking Carolina all day long.
0: I'm taking Carolina all day long.
1: And maybe I'm sure some people are like, well, Carolina just let up 59 points or whatever it was. I'm like, okay, but I don't think Cooper Rush is going to do that to them.
0: Best offense in football.
1: Yeah, they're not playing against Caleb Williams this week.
0: They sure... Ben Johnson ain't on that opposite sideline.
1: Right. No, I like Carolina in that one by more than a field goal.
0: With you, too. And I don't know if this just hasn't quite updated because the... But I would think, I mean, you know how,
1: but
0: quickly,
1: it's not like
0: you know
1: how
0: quickly
1: is,
0: those spreads and lines update. It's
1: he's not like Burrow coming back either. I mean, yeah, no matter who their quarterback is, it's a questionable situation.
0: Speaking of Chicago, Dub Bears, they host the Vikings, a big one at Soldier Field in a early season divisional clash. Chicago, 4.5-point favorites at home.
1: I'm taking the points.
0: Are you?
1: Yeah.
0: Even with Carson Wentz?
1: I think he's a professional quarterback. I mean, I don't love, and last night's a good example, a team that's hot as could be, 1-0, and now they have their home opener. It just seems like you're walking into hornet's nest.
0: It's true.
1: But I think Minnesota, with a decent defense, can keep that within a field goal.
0: I think I'm going to lay the points.
1: Okay.
0: I think I'm going to take Chicago -4.5. I just think that offense is humming.
1: It really is.
0: And they'll be at home. There'll be huge, massive, you know, home opener crowd excitement.
1: Yeah.
0: Bears are the best they've been in a long time.
1: Oh, it'd be fun to be a Bears fan right now.
0: Most expensive get-in price of the weekend, by the way. You know, I like to mention that sometimes.
1: I can see that, yeah.
0: $222 just to get into the nosebleeds.
1: Yeah. I bet there's some Viking fans trying to get in.
0: At what is one of the... And it's different than, like, the Commanders Stadium and some of these others. Soldier Field's a bit of a dump.
1: I've heard that, yeah.
0: It's a historic dump, but it's just so old.
1: It's just old, yeah.
0: You want to use the bathroom there? It's going to take you a half an hour. So hold it or go before the game starts. In Music City, Nashville, the Titans host the Eagles, where the Eagles are 7-point road favorites.
1: I don't think the Titans will get to 10 points in this game.
0: They might.
1: They may not get to 1 point in this game. I think they're a disaster right now.
0: And I know it's just one regular season game.
1: They look bad
0: in the preseason.
1: Everything's been bad since that coaching staff took over. I feel like they're ruining Cam Ward. He doesn't look like he's at all comfortable. There's no way I could pick them.
0: One thing that could be an equalizer, Matt, is it's supposed to be like sunny and in the mid-90s for this game.
1: Really?
0: So it could be one of those, it's hot, the sun's beating down early in the season, both teams are exhausted.
1: I can buy that.
0: Maybe the Titans are able to hang around a little bit longer because of that, but I would lay the points with the Eagles to win by more than a touchdown.
1: I think Philly's pretty good.
0: Yeah. In East Rutherford, New Jersey, the surprising 1-0 Jets host the Packers in the Aaron Rodgers X's Bowl here, I guess, if you will.
1: Yeah.
0: New England versus Green Bay. Green Bay, only a 3.5-point favorite on the road there against the Jets. If I would have told you that at the start of the season, you would have been like, what the heck's
1: going on?
0: What happened
1: week one?
0: Green Bay bounce back?
1: I'm worried that I'm a victim to just one game's worth of data.
0: Yeah.
1: I'm picking the Jets to win outright.
0: Are you? I love it, Matt Williamson.
1: I might look really dumb on Monday. Jordan Love might throw for 400 against these guys, but... That's the only thing I like about the Packers right now is their passing game. I really like their receivers, and I really like the quarterback.
0: From the desk of intrepid video producer / statistician TV, the last time the Jets were 2-0 was 2015.
1: 2-0, not 3-0 or 4-0. I mean, that's not that much to ask.
0: I was still in Ohio working for the hockey team at that point. I hadn't even started working for the Eagles yet. Good Lord. I don't know, man.
1: Who are you taking?
0: I think I'm taking the Packers. I'm not ready to bail on Green Bay. Even though we both picked them to finish last in the division.
1: Jets are hard to trust.
0: Jets are hard to trust, and I still think the Packers will win 8 or 9 games and not be a disaster. I do really like Jordan Love. Maybe I should take the points.
1: I'm definitely taking the points.
0: I'll take the points, but I'll take the Packers to win, Jets to cover.
1: Okay.
0: Matt, in one of the bigger spreads of the weekend, second largest, I think, actually, other than San Francisco. The Bucks host the Browns. The Bucks, I think, need this one. You know, not wanting to fall kind of a wounded animal a little bit. Cleveland's a mess. Tampa's an 8.5-point favorite at home. I guess the only question is, are you taking the points or are you laying the points?
1: I think I'm taking Tampa. Two reasons. Northern team playing in Florida this early, I think, is really difficult from a conditioning standpoint. And I bet Baker wants to run the score up.
0: Oh, I didn't think about that.
1: Of anyone to like that's going to hold a grudge.
0: Now, hold on. Baker Mayfield is a lot of things, but I don't know if petty is one of them.
1: And when we need a late score for the cover, I think he's going to provide it for us.
0: That's a great call. Lay the points with Tampa Bay. This is the Super Bowl for Baker Mayfield. The Ravens back at home after a hot start. They host the Saints. Another one of those teams that's probably not going to want to fall to 0-2. That division's wide open, but still, Matt, I'm a little surprised. I understand Baltimore being a heavy favorite, but 8.5,
1: that's big.
0: It's a big number for against a team in New Orleans that in their own right can score some points.
1: We did go over some injury stuff. Olave popped up on the injury report,
0: yes, I think he
1: would be really hard to replace. But the fact that we didn't, wherever you were reading it from, he wasn't on, I guess bodes well. That's enough for me to take the Saints if he plays. If he doesn't, I don't know where the points come from. With Tyson being out?
0: Yeah, it's a good call. That's a very good call. I'm going to take the points with New Orleans as we stand here now.
1: Yeah, but and I'm going to assume he plays.
0: If Olave misses, that is a real monkey wrench, because where's New Orleans going to hang their hat on offense?
1: Yeah, I think Baltimore's playing. They played very well.
0: Matt, in the game maybe that I wish I could watch the most this weekend, Texans, Bengals in Houston, 1 o'clock. I'll be keeping an eye on it, but obviously I'll be watching the Steelers and doing my job and all those things. But this might be the matchup of the weekend.
1: I think it is.
0: Houston, a 2.5-point favorite at home, as they look to avoid going 0-2 to start the season.
1: Yeah, and I'm not worried about them. We know their defense is awesome, but Bengals and then Bills before that.
0: Dude, that's
1: a tough chore for early season defense. I'm going to leave this one this way. You said it's 2.5, plus 2.5 for the Bengals, right? They're the dogs.
0: Yes, yes, yes, yes.
1: I'm definitely taking the Bengals with the points. If Nico plays, I'm picking the Texans to win. If Nico doesn't play, I'm picking the Bengals to win.
0: Okay.
1: Side note, I know that our listeners, who I love you guys, but they hate whenever I get infatuated
0: with Miles Garrett?
1: Exactly. Somebody in the division I think is good. I'm not allowed to do that, apparently. One of my new crushes, Amarius Mims.
0: I just mentioned him a few minutes ago.
1: Oh,
0: I know,
1: man.
0: You loved him coming out of college, and you think he's on the fast track to becoming one of the best in the
1: league. An elite player. And I think he can handle Hunter or Anderson reasonably well as anyone can, and then you can double the other guy. He's getting to that point of having a big-time tackle.
0: I was going to say, I can't see Houston starting 0-2, but didn't they start 0-3 last year?
1: I think they started really slow last year. Is that a Houston thing? I don't know.
0: Houston, do we have a problem?
1: Yeah.
0: I'm going to take the points. I think Houston wins.
1: I'm going to take the points,
0: But the Nico Collins is a big one to keep an eye on.
1: That really worries me. Because, I mean, their other weapons just are lackluster at this point.
0: Matt, in Denver, Mile High. This is another really good matchup to keep an eye on, where the Broncos host the Jags. Two certainly playoff caliber teams. Denver looking to avoid starting the season 0-2. Jacksonville with an opportunity to start the season 2-0. The Broncos are 2.5-point favorites at home.
1: I don't want to bet against the Jags. I am a believer. I'm a Lawrence fan. I think they're pretty darn good on both sides of the ball. And I'm a little shocked Denver's favored. I thought this might be a pick 'em, but I trust Denver to not look like they did in week one. There's going to be one or two of these teams where I'm just going to go with my off-season indications on, especially because I know their head coach knows what he's doing. And I have a rule. I never bet against the Broncos at home in week one or two.
0: I was waiting for you to bring that up.
1: Yeah. I think they have like an 80% winning percentage in their building the first 2 weeks of the season, and it's like 70 the first month of the year. Because you can't get your oxygen.
0: Yep.
1: I mean, it's a simple solution. I mean, it's a huge advantage.
0: I would love it if that number was 3 or 3.5. And if I were were to lay some cheddar on this game, I would probably buy an extra point or an extra half a point.
1: Mm-hmm.
0: I'll take the Broncos to win, but give me the points with the Jags.
1: I mentioned earlier in the show, I mean, the Broncos gave up well over 200 yards just off missed tackles. Now, they're not going to make every tackle, but that's going to get better. I mean, it's a good defense.
0: Better, at least. Yeah. Certainly.
1: It was historically bad in terms of tackling.
0: Another interdivision showdown. The Chargers host the Raiders. Chargers, another one of those teams that's going to be desperate to wash away their week one woes. Raiders, seemingly, we won't know for sure, but doubtful is Brock Bowers.
1: Mm-hmm.
0: Chargers, 6.5-point favorites at home.
1: McConkie is another questionable one that's really important.
0: Yeah.
1: Olave, Nico, McConkie.
0: Some big ones early on. Pittman Jr.
1: Yeah. The three I mentioned, though, are clearly the number ones on their team. And there's a pretty big drop-off. I mean, the receiving core looks a lot different without McConkie and Olave and Nico. So I wish I knew that. I do trust Harbaugh to get it right. I think I'm taking the points, though. I think the Chargers are flawed.
0: Yeah?
1: They're at home.
0: They are at home.
1: They don't have much of a home field advantage anyway.
0: They don't. That's true. It'll be a lot of silver and black there.
1: Yeah.
0: I'm going to lay the points with the Chargers, though, Matt.
1: Okay.
0: I picked them to win the division before the season started, and that was kind of my big curveball in our prediction picks. I'm going to stick with them. I'm not going to abandon ship just after 1 week. I think they'll find a way to win by a touchdown or more, 6.5. If that number was 7, 7.5, I think I'd take the points with the Raiders.
1: I know. I wish this was over a touchdown.
0: It's 6.5. I'm gonna stay with the Chargers.
1: I mean, I'm not much of a bettor, but I mean, I would pay attention to this one to see if you could get it over a touchdown. Maybe at some point it has been or will be.
0: Maybe the line moves a little before kickoff.
1: I think Herbert's getting a little too much heat for... He didn't play great in week one. Okay. He wasn't the only player that didn't play great in week
0: one. Everyone just loves... Yeah. He's one of those guys now that everyone just loves to pile
1: kind of on. A lightning rod guy, yeah.
0: Because he's a West Coast guy. He's pretty.
1: Mm-hmm.
0: He's engaged to Madison Beers.
1: Hasn't won a playoff game.
0: And hasn't looked very good in the process. Cowboys at home against the Commanders. Someone's going to start 0-2 here, and I don't think it'll be Dallas, but they're 4.5-point favorites. I thought that number might be a little bit chunkier.
1: Someone's going to be 0-2 in the division.
0: Yes, they are.
1: They both were week one division games.
0: Very good call.
1: What'd you say the number was?
0: 4.5. I thought it'd be more like 5.5.
1: Yeah.
0: I'll take the Cowboys.
1: I'll take the Cowboys, too.
0: I'll lay the points on that one.
1: Their defense was so bad. I don't think it'll be as bad. I mean, blown coverages and stuff like that, too.
0: And their offense was all over the place and a lot of miscommunications.
1: I'm not worried about that
0: part. I think they'll put up a lot of points. Cheapest get-in price of the week, Matt, is in Arizona where the Cardinals host the Seahawks. About $60 can get you into that game.
1: I mean, you say that a couple times a year.
0: As I bet you that is the case, certainly. At State Farm Stadium, one of the five remaining NFL state. Five or six that I have not been to yet. Mm. State Farm Stadium out there in Glendale, Arizona. Seattle, 3.5-point road favorite.
1: Drew Lock. I guess I'll take the Hawks. But I think the Cardinals are a legit difficult team to play against. Brissett played well. Seattle's D is just legit.
0: They have the big, long rest advantage here,
1: I like that part. It's not a road trip that they're unaccustomed to.
0: If it was 4.5, I might take the points with the Cardinals. But at 3.5, I'll take Seattle to win by 4 or more.
1: It's one of the ones I feel least confident about.
0: I would stay away from it.
1: With you. Yeah.
0: Especially with the no Sam Darnold for Seattle. Mm-hmm. But at 3.5, I think the Seahawks can win by 4.
1: Yeah.
0: In San Francisco, Matt, the biggest spread of the weekend, pretty sizably. 13.5 points. The Niners are favored against the Dolphins at home. At Santa Clara Stadium. In Santa Clara, pardon me.
1: Another rest advantage team.
0: Yep.
1: Long road trip for Miami.
0: But coming back from down under for the Niners.
1: Right.
0: So they do have the rest advantage, but they had to travel pretty extensively in there. But you're right, it's a big road trip for the Dolphins.
1: I don't think I can bet on the Dolphins. Boy, that's a massive number.
0: I would stay. This is one of those I wouldn't.
1: Yeah.
0: The Grinch, right? Wouldn't touch it with a 39.5 foot pole. I'm never betting on a 2-touchdown spread in the NFL.
1: Me either. I mean, this could be 30-3, though.
0: It could be. Yeah. I will say, though, if you made me, feet to the fire, I would take the points with the Dolphins. But
1: it's that Moats thing, like, what do you think a blowout is or whatever, however he phrased it. It sticks with me, though. Double digits.
0: That's a Moatsism. You never lay more than a touchdown in the NFL because it's the National Football League. I'm certainly not laying 2 touchdowns. I think San Francisco wins comfortably, but I would stay away from any spread action on this one.
1: I just can't put my money on Miami if I have to right now, if I have to make a choice.
0: And then last one, Matt, in prime time, once again, the Kansas City Chiefs. They host the Colts Sunday Night Football at Arrowhead Stadium. Kansas City, 6.5-point favorites.
1: Terrible place to play at night. It almost reminds me of like going to LSU at night. Yeah. It just has like that college feel to it. I'm not happy with where the Colts are at.
0: Me either.
1: I am not convinced that Kansas City's fixed and they're going to win the next three Super Bowls either. But I will take the Chiefs at home.
0: I am too. If that number stays at 6.5, I will lay the points. If it gets up to 7, I'd probably start to lean towards Indianapolis.
1: Yeah.
0: But I don't love where the Colts are.
1: I don't either.
0: I think last week was maybe a little bit of a false dawn for the Chiefs. It's not going to be that easy. They're not going to go back to being that juggernaut.
1: I thought this number would be higher for that reason. Everyone on the planet watched every snap of that game and, oh, the Chiefs are back. They're going to roll everybody. I don't think that's where they're at. But when you said it was under 7, I'm like, that's not enough.
0: I think Vegas is trying to get some people to bite the cheese on this one.
1: I know the Colts are never this team. I always talk about them the most average team in the league.
0: Things could go south.
1: This could be the 5 or 6 win season, and you don't have your first round pick.
0: Don't have your first round draft
1: pick. Everyone gets fired, and you look around like, we didn't have a quarterback, and we traded 2 first round picks.
0: And now Jonathan Taylor's pushing 30.
1: Yeah, and then you're trading him to the Eagles or somewhere. You know what I mean? Like, he's like.
0: And I think Indy could be in for
1: some good teams. Like, we'll take Jonathan Taylor off your hands. You need picks.
0: When we get to the combine in February or March, whenever it is this year in Indianapolis, and we're talking to all Matt Taylor and all of our Colts buddies.
1: This was not a good year.
0: It might be an eat your vegetables stretch for the Colts.
1: Yes. A little bit volatile ownership situation there, too.
0: Yeah. Monday Night Football, of course, we will talk about on Monday, Rams and Giants.
1: That's an interesting one.
0: We'll preview that a little bit on Monday's show. But when we return, final segment, you know what that means. Steelers, Patriots, New England, 5.5-point favorites. How's it all play out? Matt and I will discuss to close this thing down on the other side. Euler and Williamson. It's The Drive, Steelers Nation Radio on the Steelers Audio Network.
2: Stop and go with volume on the Parkway West, inbound from Green Tree to the Fort Pitt Tunnel, outbound getting heavy Banksville Road to Green Tree. Careful in Ross, Nelson Run Road at McKnight Road, a crash reported there. Brandon Joseph, total traffic.
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0: All right, Matt, here we go. Just a few minutes left in the week, and that means it is time for us to pick the most important game of them all. Steelers at Patriots, 1 o'clock, Gillette Stadium in Foxborough, Massachusetts, where, Matt, going to be a little unseasonably overcast, I guess is probably the way to put it. A lot of these games, and you see nice weather reports. Yeah. This is a football weather game. This is, like, I think what you would expect if it was the first or second week in October.
1: Okay, a little chilly.
0: It's going to be low 60s, overcast. Like, I don't think there's supposed to be any rain or weather elements like that, but it's going to be a little bit chillier than you might expect this time of year.
1: Nice bowl of clam chowder to warm you up.
0: Nice bowl of clam chowder. I'm going to, you know, I think I'm going to have to actually pack some slacks for this game, Matt, and not wear shorts. So it won't be one of those sun beaten down upon you type early season games, but it won't be a disaster weather-wise. Low 60s, little chilly. And honestly, those guys might welcome that type of weather this time of year.
2: I let the sun beat down upon your face.
1: Cashmere was playing as I walked into that.
0: Down upon my face.
2: I'm up, right?
0: I think I went first last week, so you go first this week. That's at least what video producer Mr. TV has told
2: me. Yeah, he's usually on top of such things.
0: 5.5 points, bro.
2: I think that number's crazy.
0: Me too.
2: I am not super worried about the Patriots as this juggernaut, as we talked about. I understand that they're a good football team, and then it's all that. And I have great respect for May, and I don't think these last five games are who Drake May is anymore. And I don't want to be his slump buster. But I think the Steeler D is quite good. And they're really light on weapons. And I think the Steelers are better in the trenches on that side of the ball. So I don't see a lot of Patriot points. I don't see a lot of points, period. I don't ever look at over-unders. I don't know what the number is, but I bet it's
0: 41.5.
2: Reasonably low. Okay. Yeah.
0: It's on the lower end of games this week. Not the lowest, but it's on the lower end.
2: I definitely fear that I am looking at this game through black and gold colored glasses. I mean, because I don't think the New England's all that great. And why are they favored by 5.5? I have the Steelers winning 17-16.
0: Ooh!
2: I expect it to be a tight game. And I think Rodgers can handle that situation in terms of not making the big mistake. I'm not saying he's a better quarterback than May. I don't believe he is. But in terms of who's not going to lose it for you, I'm trusting Rodgers all day long over May.
0: This has been a tough one for me to pick.
2: Mm-hmm.
0: A lot of the reasons you just outlined. I keep coming back to, though, for New England, the rest advantage.
2: I don't love that.
0: And just
2: home field advantage. Missy said that they are pretty darn good fans. I never thought of them as that light.
0: Kind of the proverbial wounded animal backed into a corner. And I know that sounds crazy for week two, but this is a team that was just in the Super Bowl.
2: Super Bowl team going to be 0-2.
0: And I realize, hey, I'll put my hand up. I picked them to miss the playoffs in our preseason predictions. Yeah. But I have a hard time picturing this team starting 0-2, losing their home opener for the sixth straight year.
2: Yeah. That doesn't seem like that what this organization's all about.
0: And maybe, as you mentioned, I know I view everything through black and gold glasses too, and so sometimes it swings the other way where I'm like maybe trying too hard to be objective.
2: Yeah. What am I missing here? So I'm just going to take the other team.
0: But I think this is a close, kind of ugly, low scoring, similar to you, but I've got the Patriots 21-20.
2: Okay.
0: Is my final score.
2: I mean, I think we both would definitely take the 5.5.
0: Absolutely.
2: That seems extremely high.
0: That seems crazy to
2: me. Right. Well over a field goal. That seems crazy to me. I don't know. I think Steeler D is going to be quite good in this game.
0: I do too. I'm a little worried about the Michael Pittman Jr. potential absence.
2: Yeah.
0: And what that means for the Steelers passing attack. You got to get the run game going.
2: I'm worried about the run game too.
0: I said it in our opening segment, Matt. I'm not landing on the moon here. I'm not uncovering any uncharted territory. This is about as basic a football analysis as you can get. But I think it really starts for both teams, establishing the run, stopping the other team's run, and what you're able to do from there. And I just think New England's
2: both running games are works in progress.
0: They certainly are.
2: Yeah.
0: I think New England, just at home and a little more desperate, is going to find a way to eke out a low-scoring, close, tight contest.
2: When you compare the run games, especially if this was, you know, Patriot Nation Radio, I would just say, well, Steelers didn't run against a bad front in Atlanta. We didn't run against the Super Bowl champion defense that is awesome.
0: Yeah.
2: And our number two running back wasn't available.
0: Yep.
2: You know, like, I could definitely paint the picture where their running game comes back before the Steelers does.
0: Yes.
2: And that scares me too.
0: Yes, it does. So, Matt, I hope you're right. I hope I'm wrong. And we're back here on Monday talking about a 2-0 Steelers team heading into a couple of divisional clashes and a Patriots team that's 0-2 and suddenly behind the eight ball.
2: Not that our predictions are gospel or we know better than anybody else, but I think I took the Patriots to get in as the last wild card team just over the Steelers, and I think you took the opposite.
0: Yes.
2: The head-to-head win could really matter when we're talking about December
0: this
2: tiebreakers.
0: By the time we get to Christmas, this game could mean a lot.
2: I feel pretty good right now that the Bills are going to win that division.
0: Yes.
2: So if you're fighting for wild cards, we didn't talk a lot about that game, but Buffalo was pretty good last night.
0: And as we've talked about, Kansas City, L.A., Denver, only one of those teams can win their division, even if you think one's way overrated. Houston and Jacksonville. Only one of those teams can win the division.
2: Yeah.
0: There's these tiebreakers.
2: Cincy and Baltimore look pretty good.
0: Tiebreakers are going to matter. So this is a early season big one. And let's hope that when we're back here on Monday, we're talking about a 2-0 Steelers team that's heading into, like I said, a couple divisional matchups here early in the season. But that'll do it for us today. That'll do it for us this week. Big thanks, as always, to Mr. TV for producing on the video side of things. Thanks to the Queen of the Sideline, Missy Matthews, for joining us in the first hour. For Matt Williamson, I'm Wes Euler. Win, lose, or draw, we'll be back to break it all down with you on Monday. As always, you know where to find us. It's on your 24/7 home of the black and gold, Steelers Nation Radio, on the Steelers Audio Network.
3: I'm Dan Patrick, and this is Above the Noise. Where has the time gone? It feels like yesterday we were watching Patrick Willis and Navarro Bowman anchor one of the NFL's best defenses in the 49ers. Now Willis, Hall of Famer. Bowman's son, Navarro Bowman Jr., a five-star recruit going to UConn for basketball. Shedeur Sanders, Dylan Harper, Bonnie James, Marvin Harrison Jr., Joey Porter Jr., even Arch Manning to an extent. Everywhere you look, the next generation is showing up. That's the funny thing about sports. You spend years watching players become stars, then one day you realize their kids are the ones you're watching. Makes you feel old. There was a line from Dazed and Confused that put it perfectly. We will paraphrase it a little bit there for those of you who know the quote. 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And apparently, they start playing sports really well. I'm Dan Patrick, and this is Above the Noise. 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
6: 79 northbound starting to see a jam into the S Bend as a crash has popped up, taking out one lane. Parkway West inbound, that jams Greentree to the Ford Pitt Tunnel. Outbound Banksville Road to Greentree. Beware of a crash in Ross. Nelson Run Road at McKnight Road. Brendan Joseph. Total traffic.
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24: Good evening and welcome to another edition of Steelers Preview right here on your Steelers flagship, 102.5 DVE and Steelers Nation Radio. Mike Pursuta and Matt Williamson with you, getting you ready for another one of those games, the Steelers at the Patriots.
0: Yeah.
24: A, let's say, storied history between these two teams.
0: Last one went well, though.
24: And last one last year did go well. Yep. And, you know, it's not always about what happens on the field. Sometimes when you go to New England, historically, the headsets don't work or...
0: Funny how that works.
24: The fire alarm goes off in the hotel at 2 in the morning. Just, you never know what you're going to get up there in New England. But this is a great matchup. The defending AFC champs smarting a little bit after losing the NFL season opener in Seattle. The Steelers finding a way to survive against the Atlanta Falcons. We'll get into that directly. We will welcome our factor back, Merrill Hodge, to the show in segment number 2, as we always do, and he will give us insights that only Merrill can deliver. But, Matt, some developments today at both practice sites.
0: Heard.
24: And the headlining development, Joey Porter Jr., cornerback, limited. On Wednesday, Porter was listed as limited, not injury-related slash conditioning. Then this morning, Mike McCarthy said he was hopeful that Porter would do more. Porter wound up walking off the practice field with a member of the medical staff during the brief media viewing window of practice, and he is listed on the practice report as not injury-related slash conditioning slash back.
0: Okay.
24: So the back
0: flaring up on him.
24: The back has been added. I don't know where this is going, and we could probably spend an entire show talking about what this means long term, but our focus for this program is Sunday.
0: Yeah.
24: And I assume if Joey Porter doesn't play again, and that's what I'm assuming right now, the job continues to fall to Asante Samuel Jr.,
0: mm-hmm.
24: and it's in good hands.
0: It is in good hands. So I assume. I don't want to look too much into this. I don't know what the situation is with his back or how practice went. It's apparently he didn't last very long out there. But you got to think that today's news leans towards him playing less than if we didn't get today's news. I mean, like, the percentage of him seeing the field went down over the last 24 hours, I would guess. Now, you mentioned it. I think Samuel's a very good player. They're very fortunate to have him, especially as your third corner, and he has starter capabilities. And it's a much different test for a couple reasons. First off, this team doesn't have Bijan Robinson, and this team has a much better quarterback than the one you just faced. But the Steelers countered with Porter being out by playing a ridiculous amount of zone coverage. And people that chart it had them at 100% zone coverage, very little blitz. And that's more Samuel speed than Porter speed. I don't know if you would mimic that or not. I mean, we've seen one real game from this defensive staff. But I do think the defensive coordinator is a very flexible, week-to-week type of changing guy, history shows. Really
24: smart.
0: He has
24: repeatedly told us that's who he intends to be.
0: So, I mean, it would limit some of your abilities if Porter's not out there. But I don't think by any means it's... a death knell to the game.
24: A couple other factors there. You know, Seattle is Seattle.
0: Mm-hmm.
24: That's New England's last two games, the Super Bowl and the opener. New England struggled with the Seattle blitz in both of those games.
0: A lot.
24: Can you play zone and still blitz?
0: I think. I mean, I think they'll do plenty of that. The Steelers were the least blitz-happy team in the league this past week.
24: Because I expect that to change.
0: I expect that to change, too.
24: I see Witherspoon of Seattle coming off the slot and wreaking havoc, and I think Jalen Ramsey can do that.
0: I totally agree, especially even like Herbig on the second level when they have the three of them out there. He's going to rush the passer a lot as a fifth guy.
24: And I see that receiving core in New England without A.J. Brown.
0: Who scares
24: him? Nobody.
0: Yeah, I think their weapons, their pass catchers, are not that formidable.
24: No disrespect. They're NFL players, but they don't scare me.
0: No, I'm not losing sleep over Mac Hollins.
24: Oh, my God, you got to double this guy, or you got to travel with this guy.
0: Exactly.
24: You got to gimmick something up to take him away.
0: Or without Porter, I wouldn't hesitate to leave those guys, you know, with one less coverage player to get after May.
24: Some other developments for the Steelers. Wide receiver Michael Pittman, foot, limited Wednesday, did not practice today.
0: Does that worry you?
24: Yes.
0: Yeah, I thought that one would be, you know, water under the bridge by now.
24: Yeah. Troy Fatanu, the left tackle, ankle, didn't practice Wednesday, upgraded to limited today. Darnell Washington has not practiced the last 2 days because of a personal matter, and Cam Hayward has been resting. For New England, the big news is they get Travion Henderson back, mm-hmm. or so it appears. Hurt his ankle on August the 24th. Full participant the last couple days.
0: Yeah, he's going to play.
24: He is
0: yeah.
24: a dynamic.
0: He's a take it to the house type of dude.
24: Explosive,
0: yeah.
24: combustible presence for an offense that looked in that Seattle game like it was clearly in need of one.
0: Absolutely. And he has his issues. He really struggles in pass protection. He's still kind of learning the nuances of the running back position, but he's a lot different than Ramondre Stevenson. And if they run the ball a lot, it only takes a crevice for him to house call it.
24: They can throw it to him, too.
0: Oh, yeah, yeah. He can catch the ball.
24: Some other developments in New England. Cornerback Carlton Davis III, neck, hasn't practiced yet this week.
0: He's really their number two. He's basically a starter, yeah.
24: He got hurt. He missed one play in the Seattle game and then came back in. But sometimes, I don't know if this is similar to what Troy Fatanu went through. He missed one snap and came back in. But sometimes you can go back into the game, and then when the game is over,
0: it swells up,
24: and you come down, and the adrenaline's gone, and everything else, it's worse for the wear.
0: Yeah, that I can't comment on, but he is a really good number two corner. I mean, I think people are familiar with Christian Gonzalez's work, who's
24: a
0: star. And Dean's a really good, or not Dean, I was kind of equating him to Dean, but he's a really solid number two corner. And Jones, their nickel corner, is a pretty good player. I asked about Pittman for a couple reasons, because this is a defense, and they showed it in week one, that really wants to live in nickel. They were over 90% nickel. Five defensive backs on the field.
24: Different looks in it.
0: Different looks.
24: But still nickel. Different still fronts. Nickel.
0: So if Pittman's unavailable, do you lean more in the two tight end stuff and see if they stay in nickel? Do you make Roman or do you bump up Bernard's usage? Probably all the above, but I am curious how you get them out of their comfort zone, especially if Pittman's not available.
24: You know, the snap differential between Wilson and Bernard was profound.
0: Substantial.
24: I think Bernard played three offensive snaps and Wilson was at 37 or something in that neighborhood. Metcalf and Pittman were on the field almost all the time.
0: All the time. Unless there's a kneel-down situation, Metcalf was out there.
24: But, boy, I really liked when Freiermuth and Washington were on the field at the same time.
0: Me too. Me too. And they used a fair amount of it, a lot more than McCarthy has at his other stops. But you paid both those guys, and they're two of your best 11 offensive players. Get them out there, and I'm glad that they did.
24: Oh, by the way, McCarthy has said this week that he wants to see them spread the ball around a little more.
0: Okay.
24: And he wants more targets for Mount Washington.
0: Good. I guess you see him live in the action, pancaking dudes and shoving them to the ground. It's like, maybe we should get him the ball, see what happens.
24: Steelers.
0: Real quick for you, Mike. Let's pretend Pittman plays.
24: Okay.
0: And the defense stays in nickel. Rotating Roman Wilson in for Washington are like two different animals. If they don't sub defensively when Wilson comes out for Washington or vice versa, I would think you'd be able to exploit that either with speed or size. You know what I mean? If they're going to keep their same 11 out with that sub, because those two players are so much different.
24: Now, they like to switch up the usage of the defensive backs, New England. That's that's a thing that goes all the way back to Bill Belichick. Davis' status appears to be in question since he hasn't practiced yet this week, but looking at the distribution in Seattle, they had one, two, three guys play 100% of the snaps. Woodson, Gonzalez, and Kevin Bard, their interception machine at safety. Davis played 98. Jones played 48. And another guy, Pettis, played 40.
0: Do they list Pettis as a safety?
24: They do, but he kind of played both.
0: Yeah, yeah.
24: And I think all their guys are really capable of lining up anywhere. They do
0: a lot
24: of different packages.
0: Jones, the nickel's more of a throwback Hilton, smaller nickel type.
24: Del Pettis is the guy we were referencing. But I just think Darnell Washington's a matchup problem. I mean, he's clearly, if you want to get the running game going, you would think he's going to be a factor there. Yeah. And if you want to throw it to him, Aaron Rodgers, it was interesting listening to him this week talk about how they kind of had that play on third down in their back pocket, the third and two, where he did the stiff arm and moved the chains. If you can get him the ball in a position where he can then turn on the defender
0: and starts taking a step and accelerating a little bit.
24: Bad news for the defender.
0: Everyone goes low, but he still hurdles those guys because he knows everyone's going low. If you go too low, he's going to jump over you. If you go tie, good luck. I mean, I've said this since they drafted him, and we've probably talked about this on many Thursdays over the last couple of years. There's a couple guys in the league that might not be the best players in the league, but are just no fun to play against. He's the definition of that.
24: He's got to be near the top of the list. A lot more to get to here on the preview, so keep it here when we come back. Merrill Hodge, our factor back, joins the show. 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Merrill's up next, so keep it here with Matt Williamson. I'm Mike Pursuta. 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
12: 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Mike Pursuta and Matt Williamson continuing to set the table for the Steelers and New England Patriots Sunday in Foxborough, Mass. Time now to welcome our factor back to the program and give him the ball. It's time for Merrill Hodge. Merrill, how are you tonight?
13: Man, I couldn't be better, brother. The sun's out and I'm in the bird. Can it get any better?
12: Could have gone better Sunday, but they got the W. That was the most important thing. New England, conversely, played in the NFL's season opening game a Wednesday night in Seattle.

0: the defending champs raising the banner and going crazy. And Seattle lost Sam Darnold but won the game. And Merrill, I got to tell you, the Patriots did not impress me. Did I miss something?
1: No. They look like a wounded team. You know, they actually looked like they had still a hangover from the Super Bowl. And I went back and watched them on tape. You know, they didn't look very sharp in their passing game. Not like they did last year. Let me rephrase that. They didn't look like they did last year. You know, there wasn't any crispness to their routes and their efficiency in running them. The quarterback was off like he was in the playoffs. And their offensive line did a little better job, but it wasn't, you know, overwhelming. You know, they weren't drastically improving. Defensively, there's nothing that jumped out that went like, oh, wow, they're much better, or they've done this better. You know, but I just, every week, you know, I just know how this league is, man. You know, you just, you know, get an idea of what they are and where they are. But you do, I will expect improvements, you know, going into this one. And with their 10 days, the window they have to prepare, you know, it's going to help them.
2: Yeah, I would say the rest advantage, the prep advantage could work. It could be something helpful for them. But I'm curious just what your thoughts are on Drake May overall. What's your thumbnail scouting report on him?
1: Well, you know, I'm taking heat with Drake May because I just wasn't a fan of his coming out. And I really struggled with him. I mean, actually, he's still like on my radar of learning from an evaluation aspect. You know, it's no perfect science, you know, and oftentimes that arena's, you know, like beauty is in the eye of the beholder, talent that can be in the eye of the beholder. But I do try to make sure that I learn from every scenario, good or bad. It worked out, it didn't work. But coming out of college, I mean, he was 70-30. 70% was just like questionable, like just like, man, that just won't translate. If he plays like that, you just won't be successful in the NFL. And then there was 30%. We were like, oh my gosh, that 30% was better than any other quarterback that was coming out at that time. Like, I'd say he's the best, but it was only 30%. You know, there's just not enough evidence there to go hang your hat on him. Actually, his best game, which you would never go back and watch this game and go, now that was a juggernaut, was the Pitt game. You know, he played really good at the Pitt game, and he made some throws that you saw that were similar early in the season last year. But when things get a little murky or crowded or dirty, he does change a little bit. And I don't know what the answer is. You know, like people go, can the coaching change that? I think he's had about as good a coaching, and in the game, they were running a bunch of screens when he was struggling. I mean, they ran 50% of their passes were screens to a tight end, a wide receiver, or a running back. You know, that's about all you can do is, you know, play call, do some things that are simpler for him. I don't know. He just becomes inaccurate, and he just makes real poor decisions. I don't have an answer for it. It is the most mysterious thing I've ever studied in a guy. And he did it three times in that game. The last one was probably the worst because he didn't have any pressure on him. He stepped into the pressure to add to the problem of throwing. And then why he made that throw in the scenario they were in was insane. You know, it's like, you know, and I guarantee you when you're at the sideline before, you talk about that. You know, and he doesn't like he doesn't have any experience. I mean, even though he's a young guy, he's in his third year. You know better than that. You just know better than that. So I don't have a definite answer. He is a very interesting cat, though, and I'm interested in keeping him watching him study, but I would expect him to be better, you know, this Sunday. I think they'll do some things to help him, even though they did some things in Seattle. But he's had, you know, he's probably had like, he hasn't had a really good game in almost, you know, going back to the end of the season last year. So, you know, he might be pressing. I'm sure that there's going to be some stress on him, too, as far as, you know, trying to shut the noise up that is around him right now.
0: Yeah, I got to be honest with you. I kind of liked him coming out. I tend to gravitate toward the 30, if you will, in your scenario. Like, okay, if you can be great once, you can be great. Now coach him into being consistently great. Mm-hmm. But three things struck me in that game, in no particular order of importance. He had a hard time getting the ball down the field. It either got picked off or they just didn't even try it or it didn't work. It seemed to me they had so much pressure. Clearly they remembered the Super Bowl and Witherspoon blitzing off the slot. The blitz either broke the play down or he saw it coming and just checked it down right away. You could almost dictate, okay, I want him to throw the ball into the flat here. I'm going to show him blitz, and then everybody flow to the flat, and it's a two-yard gain. And then the other thing, man, this kid's got some wheels. I mean, he starts taking off. He does that deep loop, and you think, oh, he's running too far backwards, and he still has the ability to get to the sideline and turn it up. I think he had 7 runs in that game. 5 of them went for first downs. His legs are a legit threat. And if you are going to blitz him, and they look like they're susceptible to the blitz, you better not get past him and give him a running lane.
1: Yeah, that's the problem that he does possess that a lot of quarterbacks don't. It's his ability to wound you with his legs when you think that you, okay, we got a guy that's free to him, but he didn't finish in the backfield, and that's the biggest mistake. Then you let him escape laterally, and you're in trouble because the guys that are going to chase him are just not as fast as he is. They're coming from the box area. They're not going to catch him. So now you have to have somebody from the secondary, you know, committed to him. You know, I think overall they had actually a pretty good plan for how they were, because a lot of their zone plays, you know, he may have got first downs, but he didn't kill them, you know, with 30-yard runs like he does with a lot of teams and has done in the past. You know, that's one thing you're going into this one that you have to be, you know, you almost have to put the sack, the desirable sack, in your back pocket and just lane integrity. You have to almost create a wall. And when you push him laterally, you have to have, I would expect him to have some type of spy that can run with him. You know, they can finish the job and not let him get a first down.
0: Well, who's that guy?
1: And has the ability.
2: I think Herbert could do it. Herbert?
1: Well, also, you're right. I think Wilson, I mean, another good one. Yeah, Peyton would be a good one. And not surprised, that would probably be the guy. Unless, you know, Herbert can run too now. You know, I mean, he's not as fast, but he has enough speed to run with him. So either two of those guys. And you know what, really, I can tell you this. This has been done before. You know, you can bring both. This is those guys we just we discussed, you can bring them both off the edge, okay? And what their priority is that I'm kind of holding the edge, but I'm there if he escapes. You know, and that's why our inside guys have to really do a good job, and they push. So if he escapes, he goes laterally, not vertically first. And then if he goes laterally, we got two guys that can abort and run for him, run at him. And that's always been, I mean, you don't do it every down, but you got several downs, you could do that. And I've seen it executed so many times in packages with quarterbacks that can run, and it's been really effective. But you got to have guys that can run like those two.
2: Speaking of those two, I thought Wilson probably had his best game in a Steeler uniform, certainly played his most snaps, I thought he was playing really fast. And I'm curious what you thought about the Herbig usage, you know, some off-the-ball stuff, some kind of 4-3 looks. I mean, three of them out there together.
1: Yeah. Yeah, they, you know, I was expecting that, you know, those Highsmith and Watt and Herbig, and to do, I think Herbig is the movable chess piece. Mm-hmm. He's the one that is most comfortable playing in the middle, like a middle linebacker out on the edge. You know, they didn't use him to get after the quarterback, and I think that's because they just didn't have to. You know, I just didn't think they, you know, they needed to do that with the guy we're playing. And
2: they
1: why
2: didn't blitz
1: do that?
2: Much, and, you know.
1: Yeah, and so I get that. But I think that's where I think in this game you might see him. That's why I mentioned him. You'll see him with these guys in this package, but they're also going to have an alert, you know, for the quarterback. They're going to be the guy that can run them down. So I like the flexibility that they have with them. And I think we're always, you know, we haven't seen anything of what they really have up their sleeve, and I think that will be interesting. You'll see a little bit of that. In this game. And to your point with Wilson, you know, Wilson is also always, you know, when he came out of college, you know, he's so quick and fast, you know, he'd run around a lot of things and make plays in college. And I knew that was going to be the big problem when he came in to the NFL. You can't run around people and make plays in this league. You do that, you get in trouble. And he has really worked through that. You know, he's now taking on people and getting into his gap where he needs to and not trying to just run around people and try to make a play. And I think that's giving them a little more confidence in the run game, because that's why they used to pull him a lot. You know, he wasn't really good against the run, great against the pass, but He's really improved in that area, and that's a bonus for this defense.
0: Merrill, I wasn't quite sure what to expect from T.J. Watt going into this season. I didn't necessarily think he was washed up, but I wasn't sure if he was going to get back ever to being a contender for All-Pro and things of that nature. He made a resounding opening statement. what should we glean from that relative to what kind of season you think T.J. Watt's going to have?
1: Well, I still think he has a chance to have an extraordinary season just because of the stuff I mentioned early on. They're going to try to do some things, I think, to free him up, you know, even help him, you know, create matchups for him and favor him in a lot of areas, you know. And, you know, it was interesting watching that pick that he got. You know, see, this is what I always told TV when I would work, I was like, every game, you know, you need to do more from the end zone. Because the end zone tells you so much more. Especially if you're showing fans the run, then don't do it from the sideline. Do it from the back, the end zone. Do it from behind the runner. Do it at the defense, looking at the defense. But don't do it on the sideline, because that doesn't give you any indication of what kind of runs these guys really have. And you try to describe it from the sideline, it's just, anyway, it's hard. And I don't think it's fair, and I think it's so much better from the viewer the other way. That said, watching that pick from the end zone, I slowed it down to slow motion because, you know, there was only like, what, 3 yard difference, maybe four, between the quarterback and TJ, and the quickness and the response and the eye hand coordination and how fast it happened. I just kept watching, like, this is fascinating. I mean, and he caught it clean too, and he wasn't like, you know, I mean, I was just like, and snatched it, you know, and the timing of it. You know, I'm expecting things from him this year. Just, I think the system itself, the coaches that are looking at creative ways to get him more matchups and more ways to get after the quarterback. And, you know, he just still has amazing football instincts that he'll never lose.
2: So, Merrill, a big theme across the NFL, and it really showed up in week one, is an increased usage of being behind the quarterback behind center. And the Steelers really bumped their usage up as well. Do you think that's something that could help Rodgers and the running game as a whole?
1: It helped the passing. I think it helps the entire team. I just think there's so much value when you're under center. And you know, just look for the running game and this perspective. And this is why the running game under center is just so much more valuable. It's more threatening and it's more diverse. When you stick that quarterback under center and you put that back behind you, everything's available. You know, you don't give an indication one way or the other. You can go strong side, weak side, doesn't matter. And then you can sell the run, do hard run action, throw off of it. You just can't do that in the gun. You just can't. You pin your back on one side or the other. You know, it does limit, you know, the threat. There's no attack mode when you do it in the gun. And your offense changes. I just think it opens up 30-40% in the running game and the passing game of how much easier it helps you to execute those things too. It helps you create more explosive plays as well. But I don't think there's any doubt. You're right. It started last year, and I can't remember what the total was.
2: It's really picking up like crazy.
1: During the playoffs, we're like all in the playoffs too. You know, you stay in the gun, you're just like wounding yourself, you know. And you better be extraordinary in a lot of different areas if you're going to attempt to win the Super Bowl that way. You know, Cincinnati Bengals, one of the best offenses in football for several years, right? Best quarterback, arguably. And they can't make the playoffs. Mm-hmm. You know, I even saw them start going under center. They're starting to move under center more, too.
0: Merrill, New England struggled to run the football at Seattle. And, hey, I've been to Seattle. That environment is insane. And I got to imagine that the crowd noise affected the snap count and their ability to come off the ball, because they looked slow, they looked late. When they were in the I formation, they looked lumped. Those plays just weren't firing. But a little change, well, actually a big change in the running game this week. Number one, they're at home. And number two, Travion Henderson, a full participant in practice Wednesday and again today. The running backs for New England at Seattle, not counting May's legs, the running backs went 24 for 62, 2.6 a carry. They got 2 yards or fewer 13 times on 24 runs. But I think Travion Henderson is special. What kind of dynamic does he bring to this game?
1: I think they're both special in their own way. He's special from an explosive manner. Like he can hit his head on the goalpost from anywhere.
0: Home run hitter.
1: You know, he was like that at Ohio State. So they want to reset themselves. And I've known Mike Vrabel since we drafted him. In this game, I will promise you this, at the end of the game, unless, you know, we're able to get 38 points up quick and some, you know, turnover blunders happen and they will run the ball more than they will throw the football. If there's no turnovers in this game, I will promise you my life, they're going to run the ball, and it might be 60-65% of the game they're going to run the ball. It is exactly what you should expect and is going to happen in this matchup. And that's what you got to neutralize. I mean, yes, we talked about when they throw the ball, Drake makes legs. Yes, yes. But how you handle that is going to dictate your ability to win in this game without a question.
2: So, Merrill, I know DK Metcalf had some drops and two penalties, and he also should have drawn a pass interference penalty.
0: Couple.
2: Yeah. But I know the results weren't wonderful. But I liked his usage much more than last year. I mean, pushing the ball down the field, more in-breaking routes. So I think plan for him is really sound.
1: Completely agree. Yeah. You know, and he moved all over the place to create those matchups for him. You know, he frees up some other people for matchups when they do that, when they want to handle him and try to cover him, and they're going to do that, you know. Listen, anybody can have a bad day, you know. You look at his history, I don't know if he's ever dropped that many, you know, in a game. And that's those significant ones, too, because just his drops alone probably equated in 100 yards, close to it, and 10 points.
2: Mm-hmm.
1: You know, had he caught him. Yep. But, you know, you were able to win by doing that, you know, and I know from experience of having similar things where you're like, geez, I mean, here's the good thing. We won. I ain't going to do that again, and I'm going to respond to this one. I'm gonna reestablish my confidence in my quarterback and my team, and there'll be a certain energy and fire that I think he plays with that will need this. You know, you'll need it on the road, especially going into their home opener.
0: Yeah, Rodgers has said this week he's going to keep feeding them. I think that was the exact quote. And Rodgers also continuing to bang the drum for Roman Wilson, who almost made a great play in the end zone.
2: Yeah.
0: How many
2: verticality.
0: Points, how many points do you get for almost? Oh, that's right. None. But, Merrill, my second look at that game changed what I thought of how Rodgers had played. I thought he played okay watching it live. Some of those drops and some of those should-have-been interference throws were, I mean, you couldn't run it down there and hand it to him any better. His ball placement was exquisite. He did miss a couple, particularly one layup to Jalen Warren in the flat that should have been a touchdown right before the Freiermuth touchdown. But the accuracy, the arm talent, and his pocket mobility, which I think is something that people just refuse to acknowledge that he has. They say he's 42. He must be immobile. He moves around fine behind the line of scrimmage. What say you on that?
1: Well, that's where you got to win. And that's how you win championships, by playing like that. And you're exactly right. I always marvel when I go back and able to watch him on tape. Again, I go to the end zone angle. The sideline doesn't really tell you everything. It's the end zone that tells you, you know, what you mentioned, his mobility and his ability to move and these subtle shifts and then his ability to throw, all which you're navigating the defense and where you got to go with the ball. And I'm telling you, I don't think I've seen him. He may have made one bad decision. Maybe one. I'm like, I might be making that up, to be honest with you, because I just remember, his body language on one play. And I'm like, but that's it. And you're right. You know, he should have let him and it would have been a touchdown. But one bad throw, one bad decision. Well, we can live with that. You can live with that. You win a lot of games. But, man, he doesn't make many bad throws or many bad decisions. It is marvelous. It's miraculous to watch it.
2: Merrill, are you worried at all about the right side of the offensive line as currently constructed, not a Honichor?
1: A little bit.
2: Yeah.
1: A little bit. They, you know, Honichor, you know, he can get in there. I said when they can get him back, honestly, I would tell you this. Before he got hurt, I was like, wow. I mean, he was the most exciting player in training camp. He was the most dominant. He was like, I had to go over and watch him practice. And I'm just, you know, then he got hurt and, you know, missed a lot of time, lost some reps. And I don't know if he, did he hurt his elbow too?
2: I don't know.
1: I mean, he had it taped up, but he hadn't had it taped up before. So I was just, that's what I'm asking. But I'm like, but man, when he was in there, you know, there's always, you know, one guy doesn't make a team, but one guy can make a difference. And when he's in the lineup, like we're different. Like okay, that's championship stuff right there. I mean, you know, because he can be that guy. Like, okay, who's ever on you is gone. So now we're gonna play 10 other guys. You know, because that guy's done. That's why I call him. He could be the eraser of your team. But you know, once he gets to where he's confident, they can put him back. They can put him in there, and he plays like he was practicing. Now that's a legitimate. We're legitimate then, from an offensive line perspective.
0: Merrill, enjoyed it as always. Enjoy the Steelers-Patriots game on Sunday, and we'll do this again next week before the Steelers get ready to host Joe Burrow and the Cincinnati Bengals.
1: I can't wait. Thank you, boys. It's nice to be back with you. Go Steelers, baby.
0: Merrill Hodge right here on the preview. I'm Mike Pursuta along with Matt Williamson. 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
15: Welcome back. Mike Pursuta and Matt Williamson here on the preview, getting ready for the Steelers at the Patriots Sunday here on your Steelers flagship, 102.5 DV and Steelers Nation Radio. Matt Merrill, fascinating as he always is, but yeah. In particular, the stuff about containing Drake May and rushing to get him to react as opposed to getting him on the ground. Mm-hmm. And he talked, Merrill did, about the contain rush on that third interception where May had a clean pocket and then got himself into trouble. The left edge for Seattle, and I didn't write the number down, but the guy beat the tackle and then he stopped almost as if he didn't want May to get around him
16: okay.
15: And run. He just wanted to keep him in the pocket. And then May kind of stumbled toward him, and then the guy apparently thought, well, he's right there, I might as well lunge at him. And that's when you get the back foot heave, lob, bad idea.
16: Really bad idea.
15: Lose the game on a pick. But I can't emphasize enough. I know they didn't draft Drake May to be a runner, but I think he's struggling to throw the ball, especially downfield. I think without A.J. Brown, they're limited receiver-wise.
16: In a big way.
15: This guy can hurt you with his legs. They got to be cognizant.
16: Yeah,
15: and they can't go crazy. It can't be a feeding frenzy to go after and pile up the sacks. They've just got to constrict that pocket. If I'm Patrick Graham, I want him contained throwing the football.
16: Yeah, he had a lot of big scrambles in that game. He's had a lot of big scrambles in his career. I think he rushed for 450 yards last year. I mean, that's a lot, and they're not all designed. I mean,
15: he
16: can break a tackle. He's fast. He's physical.
15: Especially on short yardage plays, third or fourth down.
16: Yeah.
15: And if they spread it out a little bit, he's running probably.
16: Yeah, go empty or whatever.
15: Yeah.
16: I'm not disagreeing with you at all, but I really think if you can get in his head with hits or keeping him contained or whatever, as talented as he is, I'm a May believer, to be honest with you. I know his last five games haven't gone great. He's also played Seattle's defense twice, Houston's, Denver's, and the Chargers with Minter. I mean, they were playoff games. But clearly, during this stretch, he's trying to do too much. I mean, he gets in his head. He pushes the ball when he shouldn't. I've noticed they don't have a lot of checkdowns for him as much as they should. And his receivers aren't helping him a ton. And if you can, this game, I really think the team that makes a fewer mistakes in this game wins. And Rodgers,
15: like a lot of games,
16: But early in the season, Rodgers has a streak going now of, you know, without throwing interceptions. As Merrill mentioned, I don't know if he made any bad decisions in week one, where May's making a lot of them. And if you could just make him as volatile as possible, I think that's got to be your defensive goal. And maybe keep it in the pocket is the way to do it.
15: You know, a simplistic way to look at the two teams, to your point, they both struggled running the ball.
16: In a big way.
15: They both struggled, the Steelers and the Patriots did, completing passes to their wide receivers.
16: Mm-hmm. Third downs were bad.
15: Steelers dropped a bunch, and you know they have complained about the penalties, and mm-hmm. I think they got an argument, but I also think complaining about penalties that weren't called, you can't go into the next game thinking, oh, well, they'll get called next time.
16: Yeah.
15: You're really rolling the dice there. The difference was Rodgers didn't throw any interceptions and May threw three picks.
16: Absolutely. And I really think there's not as many matchups in this game as most that we preview on Thursdays where I'm like, boy, if they can just do this, or boy, they have a huge advantage in pass pro or the run game or whatever. And I think a lot of it's just going to come down to quarterbacks not screwing it up. And Rodgers has really excelled at that lately.
15: Now, Atlanta hardly blitzed, which we were talking last week about Jeff Ulbrich's mm-hmm. propensity to do that, and they really backed off. New England's coming, right?
16: I assume, but people don't blitz Rodgers.
15: Yeah.
16: Although he held the ball longer in this game and drove the ball down the field more, maybe they'll start heating him up a little bit to try to take that away.
15: Rodgers thinks they're coming just because it's a Vrabel thing.
16: Yeah, okay. Yeah, I mean, that's their DNA.
15: Yeah.
16: They also don't have great pass rushers. I like their interior guys, but their edge dudes aren't all that scary.
15: So do we know? I thought the Steelers' offensive line, correct me if I'm wrong, the run game stuff's got to get way better. I thought the production was credible, if not good.
16: I 100% agree. Merrill, we talked about it a little. I didn't think the right side of the O-line was great or hasn't been great for a little while. Credible.
15: Not great. But if I'm New England, I'm thinking about testing it because I haven't seen if they can handle the blitz on tape.
16: Agreed. We can't. I mean, just the rules of radio. Eventually, we have to go to commercial. But I would have loved to have talked even more with Merrill.
17: those are the rules.
16: we do keep him for a while, but after a while, you got to let him go. I would have loved to have just talked about dedication to the run game for the Steelers. I mean, so many more pass plays called than runs, and I thought that was as much of the running problem, if anything. I thought Warren looked better carrying the ball than Dowdle. I'm not willing to scratch. I thought Dowdle
17: had a hard time getting to the line of scrimmage.
16: There was a lot of tackles behind the line of scrimmage.
17: It reminded me of Najee Harris rookie year.
16: A little bit, yeah. And I don't 100% blame him, but it's kind of a group effort here. But I'm sure Merrill would agree. We've talked to him many Thursdays that more running is better. And he seems to think the Patriots are going to take that approach.
15: You know, it's interesting you go there because Mike McCarthy, right after the game, now, 41 pass attempts were thrown, including one by the punter.
16: Right.
15: Who was the holder on a field goal that
16: who knows what happened
15: just there, completely got screwed up. But also two sacks. And then they had 18 actual running attempts, not counting the three.
16: Did they count the kneel downs or not?
15: Yeah. Oh, yeah, those are rushes.
16: Yeah.
15: But McCarthy said, we don't want to live in that world. That's a bad ratio.
16: Right.
15: And Rodgers said, I don't care about ratio. I care about winning. if we got to throw 40 times, we'll throw 40 times. If we got to run 40, I'm paraphrasing him, but if we got to run 40 times, we'll run 40 times. And then he was asked, do you think you could throw 40 times every game? And he said, oh, yeah. And then he was asked, do you think McCarthy knows that? And Rodgers said, he knows.
16: I'm sure.
15: So that makes me a little nervous.
16: They're pretty predictable answers from both sides.
15: You look at the history of Aaron Rodgers' teams, and they throw more than they run.
16: He also has a reputation, which has served him very well over the years, but
15: changing it at the line and reading it.
16: Doesn't mean that runs weren't called from the booth. I mean, we don't know that answer. And if you really just look at called plays, it really skews towards passing. Get rid of the kneel downs. Get rid of the goofy fake field goal mess, whatever. You know, real plays really was pass heavy. I think that's a tough way to live.
15: Yeah, they can't. They have to get more balance.
16: Yeah,
15: right?
16: Yeah.
15: And we've heard McCarthy talk about AFC North and bad weather football in December and January. But you got to be able to run it to run it.
16: Yeah, and they didn't show that ability, but they also didn't stick with it.
15: You know, probably the best thing the Steelers did offensively was finish the game. They got the ball back with 4:16 left, and they closed it out, the four-minute offense.
16: Four-minute offense.
15: Now, when you hear four-minute offense, you think, okay, good teams run when everybody knows they're going to run, and they can run it successfully.
16: Hand it to Jerome with a lead.
15: This was Rodgers to Metcalf for 14 yards on 2nd and 10 from the 8. Finally, you know, critical.
16: Oh, huge. Play. I mean, if that doesn't go your way.
15: And Rodgers went, I mean, he caught it, step and a half drop, and lot. He was going to Metcalf on that play.
16: Knew it.
15: Coming out of the huddle. Oh,
16: yeah.
15: Then you had Rodgers to Pittman for 9 yards on 2nd and 12, got him into third manageable, and then the Darnell Washington play that Rodgers said they kind of knew they had in their back pocket. Then you finally got a couple of runs, Dowdle for 4 and Warren for 9 before it was kneel down time. But the point I'm laboring to make is that wasn't necessarily your traditional.
16: No, they didn't take the air out of the ball.
15: 4-minute offense, right. But they got it done.
16: But they got it done, and they were highly effective and efficient to put the game out of reach, and it's awfully nice when you get to kneel on the ball to end things up, finish things up.
15: The field goal fiasco was attributed to miscommunication, and I know this because
16: I never heard a good answer on it.
15: McCarthy said it, special teams coordinator Danny Crossman said it, and then this week I talked to Christian Kuntz, the long snapper, and Cam Johnston, the holder, and they both said miscommunication.
16: But you don't think that was an attempted fake?
15: Oh, no, there's no chance it was an attempt.
16: Okay. It was just snapped too early or at the wrong time.
15: But they messed it up, and Boswell also missed a 56-yarder, which surprised me because I think I was watching the warm-ups in that game. He was hitting from 63 with ease.
16: Yeah. The Falcons were also nice enough to miss, too.
15: Are you concerned about the field goal team, or was that first-game stuff?
16: I'm going to say first-game stuff.
15: That will iron out.
16: I'm not worried about Bos.
15: I'm not worried about him either, but
16: I'm not worried about the ability to get a snap down.
15: He's only one third of snap hold kick.
16: Yeah.
15: And we never talk about protect in that scenario either, but that matters also.
16: That it does, but Kuntz has a pretty good track record. Boz has a pretty good track record. Johnson's been around the block. I assume it was just miscommunication.
15: Do you agree with Merrill that New England's going to come out and try to play bully ball?
16: Yeah, I bet they try to get physical. Yeah, absolutely.
15: Do you think Henderson will be Henderson, or has he missed enough time that he'll be a little bit of a pitch count?
16: Oh, I think Stevenson's the lead dog. I mean, if you even look through the playoffs last year, they really leaned towards Stevenson more than Henderson. I think they trust him more. He's more physical, better in protection.
15: No, that's a choice.
16: I think you like Henderson more than I do.
15: I love him.
16: Yeah, I mean, when he's in the open field, he's wonderful.
15: Yeah, but he's explosive, big-time challenge.
16: That's definitely true.
15: Yeah. We'll see. They got to stop the run again. I think we can say that every week. But particularly this week. That's going to do it for us tonight. Thanks to Justin Miller for his expertise running the board. Thanks to Merrill for bringing it the way he always does. And thanks to you for finding us, however, and wherever you found us. We'll do it again next week before the Steelers host the Cincinnati Bengals. Until then, for Matt Williamson, I'm Mike Persuda. This has been Steelers Preview right here on your Steelers flagship, 102.5 DVE and Steelers Nation Radio. Good night, everybody.
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1: As we continue to break down this matchup on Sunday between the Steelers and the Patriots, I think we both seem to be arriving at the place that this could be a pretty low-scoring game, maybe an ugly game at times. And when you hear what Mike Vrabel has to say about we need to run the ball more effectively, you hear Coach McCarthy say we need to run the ball more effectively, I feel like both coaches have similar things in mind to what they need out of their offense in this game, and that's going to be a lot of running of the football. And as good as the Patriots' defensive front is, you have the advantage as the Pittsburgh Steelers in that aspect. So if the Patriots want to commit to running the ball, I kind of welcome that with open arms. I think that you will be able to really stop them in a big way. It is an improved offensive line from the New England Patriots, but it's an improved defensive front from the Steelers too.
2: Oh yeah, I keep telling you, the strength of our whole team lies in our front. And also where it really lies is the depth that we have. We have people that can get after the quarterback, and we definitely have people that can stop the run. Like, Harmon's going to be big in this game. Sebastian's going to be big in this game. Those guys are dominant in the run game. Cam Hayward, we all know his resume. It speaks for itself. You know what he does in the run game. But those dudes are going to be tremendous force against stopping the run and turning them back and to turn the Patriots into one-dimensional offense.
1: Will Campbell at left tackle was a top five pick last year for the New England Patriots. You like to say he has short arms. Highsmith should have a field day. Watt should have a field day with him. I'm confident in that matchup. Morgan Moses is a very established veteran in this league, but he's a veteran. He's a bit older. I mean, I think you can have your way with him, too, on the tackle spot. But the one that I'm really circling is on the interior. Elijah Vera Tucker, Cam Hayward. I think Cam can really make his stay very long and miserable. He did it last year when Elijah Vera Tucker was a member of the New York Jets. I think he's going to do it again.
2: Yeah, there's nothing wrong with saying that any week. I don't think anybody has an advantage over
1: Cam. Yeah, Elijah should not feel bad about this.
2: Yeah, I don't think anybody has an advantage over Cam Hayward. What I'm going to be interested to see is, are we going to be able to play what I want to see is how we're going to utilize Herbig. Because Drake May was frying the blitz game early on in that Seahawks game. Like, if you go back and look, when they were blitzing, they were bringing Witherspoon off the edge. Drake was doing a great job of being efficient and finding the weaknesses of the fire zone, finding the weaknesses of the blitzes, getting the ball out, allowing those wide receivers to catch and run. How are the Steelers going to utilize Herbig? Are they going to give him more rush opportunities? Because I don't see him being a lot of blitz in this game, because I think that'll play into what Drake May wants to do. I think that'll play into the game plan of the Patriots. If they blitz him, he'll just quick game you. He doesn't have to take on any risk and drive the ball downfield. So how are we going to get Herbig in the game? We know what we're going to do. We know who the guys are that's going to stop the run. We have great outside edge rushers that already have 2 sacks on the season. How are we going to mix in this other star player? How is he going to impact the game? And I want to know what that's going to look like.
1: Yeah, it's an intriguing point. And I think something that not only we want to see how it looks, but we need the Steelers to go out there and actually execute that, because he's worth too much money to not be more of an impactful role on this defense. He played starter snaps last week, so it's not like he wasn't out there. But we want to see more out of Nick Herbig. And what was the term you used? Simulated pressure? Is that when you drop a guy back and then have somebody in the slot? So it's kind of looking like a blitz, but there's really still only 4 guys rushing you?
2: It's just a simulated bogus pressure. Just 4-man rushing.
1: I could see that happening a lot against Drake May in this game. I don't know if we used it that much against the Falcons. Why are you doing that against Cooper Rush? You probably don't need to do that. I think you could do that against Drake May. Make him feel like there's a blitz coming, but in actuality there is not. Maybe that's Nick Herbig's big role, is maybe he comes crashing in from almost more of like a slot nickel kind of position while Watt and Highsmith drops off from their pass rush.
2: Yeah, I mean, a huge benefit of it is he's so athletic and talented, he can really launch from anywhere. Like, you can kind of send him from anywhere.
1: He's got the speed to get there.
2: And TJ and Highsmith are great in the drop. Both of these guys got interceptions in their careers. I think Highsmith has a pick six. Both of them have pick sixes.
1: I'm pretty sure now that TJ got his.
2: Like, both of them have pick sixes, so I have no problems dropping them into the coverage and allowing Herbig to rush as well. I think Herbig is just as good in the rush as they are in dropping back in the pass coverage.
1: Yeah, and I think with Drake May, we're talking about him getting a lot of quick stuff out of there, a lot of rhythm stuff, especially early in this game. If you send one of those dummy blitzes, one of those bogus blitzes towards him, and he feels it like it's a blitz, he'll say, oh, Herbig's coming there. I'm just going to whip it right out into my slot. Oh,
2: bang.
1: There's where 56 is all of a sudden. Or there's where 90's just kind of camped out there. And maybe they don't make the interception, but at least they get the pass defense.
2: Yeah, so I'm not really talking about bringing more pressure. I just think giving them some complicated looks, bringing the bogus pressures. Make them think. Challenge them. Make Drake May beat you. They don't have an isolated one-on-one winner. They don't have a guaranteed easy button on their team right now. They don't have that stud wide receiver guy that's going to scare you in one-on-one situations, that's going to have to absorb so much of the coverage by himself. So because of that, let's get exotic, man. Open up the defensive playbook, man. Let's send some looks at him. Let's send some different things he's not used to seeing. I mean, at least I think we're talented enough to rival what the Seahawks was doing without their safety in Maori, right? They didn't even have him. I feel like at this level, what the Steelers could do, we definitely have the front and the cover players to be able to rival those guys. And they were getting after them and causing them confusion and making plays on the ball and getting turnovers. I definitely think we're talented enough to do that as well.
1: Look, I don't think that the athleticism or the skill can be questioned when it comes to Drake May anymore. But I still think there's questions when it comes to decision making. And where is he as far as his learning curve is concerned, as far as the IQ quotient of playing? And I just said intelligent quotient. I realize that IQ quotient means the same thing. But you get what I'm saying. Like, where is that part of his game? I'm sure there's still some raw elements to it. Forcing him to make decisions might end up leading to some bad decisions like you saw against the Seattle Seahawks. And when you play that deep zone coverage with those safeties taking away everything over top, and then on top of that, you don't have a playmaker anyway because A.J. Brown is down, it's going to take a lot more savviness, a lot more brain power from Drake May to end up beating you and work that ball down the field. We don't know yet if he's capable of doing that consistently or not.
2: Yeah, we have to see. He did a great job picking up the five-man pressure, but let's send some of those boguses at him. Let's put some people that he wouldn't expect to be in coverage and coverage. Let's mix it up and give him some different looks and make him beat us with his brain and not his legs.
1: Yeah, I think that's a huge key in this game, and I think it's something that the Steelers are going to want to do. It's weird. It's almost like we're testing the runner-up MVP, but that's kind of exactly what I want to do. I want to test him in certain ways and see if he can counter what the league has been presenting to him and what he and the Patriots offense has been struggling against. On the defensive side of the ball for the Patriots, I have a matchup that I'd like to exploit. Robert Spillane is very good in run support, but he's not the best in pass coverage. I think Pat Freiermuth can have a very big day if we can get him on Spillane in a lot of favorable matchups.
2: Yeah, I think that can be a strategy as well. Any interior route runner versus Robert Spillane definitely has an advantage. I mean, he does have a lot of positives to his game, but coverage is not one of them. We're very familiar with him.
1: He's got to get physical, right? That's how he can cover. If he can get you at the line, that's how Spillane will get you.
2: Or if he just can sit in zones. He does a good job of just sitting in zones. He has some picks on his career. I wouldn't want to say he's like not good in zones, but man-to-man matchup stuff. And I don't know if we'll catch him in much matchup stuff, because I know the Patriots blitz a lot. Well, towards the end of the season last year, they were blitzing a lot. I don't know if they'll continue that, because Aaron Rodgers will fry
1: you. You do not want to blitz Rodgers.
2: So I don't know if we'll get a chance to get him matched up in those one-on-ones, because I don't know how much the blitz will get. I would love if they blitz. I mean, I just keep thinking about it, Tom. Like, how are they going to generate pressure? They don't have the guys to four-man Rodgers. You don't want to – I mean, they're comfortable in the blitz because they do have guys that can play man-to-man and lock you up like Gonzalez. But you don't really want to pressure Aaron Rodgers because he'll pick that apart. So, man.
1: It's the best matchup in this game as far as the Steelers are concerned, is that they have no pass rush that they can generate with just three or four guys. They have to send blitzes to get after the quarterback. And, yeah, it's not the quarterback this week that you want to do that to. You can do that against Drew Lock, and they had success in the second half against Drew Lock. You can even do that against Sam Darnold to an extent and have more success. Not as much, but more success. Rodgers is probably like one of the top three quarterbacks in this league that you just have no, you don't want any business blitzing.
2: Well, let's just say they do, right? Let's say they play into their strengths. Then that's just going to roll the ball back into our wide receivers court. Can they make those plays in one-on-one situations? Maybe the Patriots are getting encouraged by being rough with our wide receivers and they didn't have a lot of pass interference calls. They blew some calls, obviously. The refs blew some of those pass interference calls.
1: And I bet you that they're going to be having a closer eye on it this week, especially in the Pittsburgh game where it was so blatant last week.
2: I think the Patriots' defensive backs are encouraged by that. They're going
1: to
2: play physical.
1: Least,
2: they might just send the blitz anyway, play physical man-to-man defense on the back end and just see what happens.
1: I just feel like you do that, Pat Freiermuth can obliterate the middle of the field. Even Darnell can obliterate the middle of the field. Pittman, DK in the slot, you know, all these receivers, Roman Wilson. If you send blitzes, if you try to generate pressures that way, you're going to expose yourself to this quarterback. And if our line can can hold up enough, which we said they were okay in pass protection last week, then I think it's going to be a tough day for the New England Patriots defense. Despite the star power that they have in the secondary, you give Rodgers a look of only having to beat, you know, five guys in coverage, six guys in coverage. It doesn't matter if you have, you know, prime Deion Sanders and Rod Woodson back there. He'll find a crack, and he'll be able to exploit it.
2: Yeah, I think so as well.
1: So that, will they blitz, though? See, like, now I'm starting to wonder, like, I don't know if the Patriots will do that. But then...

0: Drake May. What I don't think what the Patriots defense can do to Aaron Rodgers is as bad as what could happen for Drake May if the Steelers defense starts off high.
1: I'm looking at also on the other side of the secondary, Carlton Davis. Whoever finds themselves across from him, try to make some big plays. You're free from Christian Gonzalez. You aren't guaranteed to get the ball from Aaron Rodgers because, again, he's not just going to find Davis and go at him every time, but he'll definitely identify favorable matchups. Oh, I got Pittman one-on-one on him. Oh, DK's on Davis this time. I'm going to attack that. I'm going to test that. I think that he's solid, Davis is, but he's certainly not to the point where it's like they've got a tandem there in New England of great corners. There's certainly a weaker one that you can attack. So I'm looking for the Davis matchup throughout the game.
0: Yeah, but I don't even know if that's true, Tom, because, I mean, I was listening to the quote that Aaron Rodgers just said because the media was bringing up his targets. And he was like, we don't even talk about targets in the locker room. I throw the ball to whoever's open. And that just spoke to what, that's what I was saying about, I mean, I could get, it could go both ways, right? So the way that I look at it as it is, conceptually, Aaron Rodgers is going to throw the ball to where he believes the ball is supposed to go, regardless of who's covering that guy. Christian Gonzalez, any other guy covering anybody, they can all get the ball. He's not going to shy away or attack anybody in specific. He's not going to attack anybody specifically. He's going to throw the ball to where conceptually the ball is supposed to go because he can make those adjustments and he can read those defenses and he's going to put the ball where it needs to go. But I also can see is like maybe the person at Gonzalez's garden isn't going to be open.
1: So I got to find Carlton Davis. Find out who he's on and maybe he'll be open. Yeah, that's fair. With Rodgers, I buy into that. Now, it worked out where DK got 10 targets last week, but I think DK was getting open last week.
0: Yeah.
1: And Rodgers was putting balls in places that DK should have come down with catches, and he just was unfortunately not able to execute those plays. But I think he was getting open, and Rodgers was getting the football to him. Yeah, I know DK will be the number one target for him. I think that's just how it will work out. But I do buy what Rodgers is saying, where it's not just like I have a set number in my head where I got to get 10 to DK and 5 to Pittman. Like, the game comes to him.
0: He was chunk hunting. I mean, I believe what he said overall, but at the end of the day, he's like, let's throw it over. Let's see what happens. Like, let's get DK 3 targets. So I know that happens as well, but I was just using the example of the target chart to say that he's not going to shy away from attacking Gonzalez or attacking any part of that defense anywhere over the middle, outside. He'll throw the ball at anybody, to anybody, but he's definitely trying to get DK going. It might be even more this week, like, because you might really want to get him worked up for the season. So I can definitely see 10 more targets for DK coming his way.
1: The outside linebackers for the Patriots are Draymond Jones and Elijah Pondor, but the guy you might have to look out for is Gabe Jacobs. You brought him up earlier in this week on the show. He's a second-round pick out of Illinois. He made some plays in the Seattle game, and they are so desperate to find that edge-rushing outside linebacker for the New England Patriots. A second-round pick is a pick that you make with the intention of him becoming a starter one day at that spot. And Jacobs had a great start to his career last week in Seattle. Maybe he has a bit more of an expanded role against Pittsburgh. But the good news for the Steelers is he's still in that incubator as far as a pass rusher is concerned. He's still got a lot of development to go. He's not anywhere close to a finished product yet, but just keep an eye on Jacobs on Sunday, number 50 for the Patriots. He can be a potential future game breaker.
0: Yeah, he was bringing some heat. He was making some noise in that Seattle game, and I was excited, especially when you see a rookie that's excited about playing like that and just coming straight off the bus making plays. I was like, oof, got to watch out for this guy. They may have found their answer to their pass rush woes with their second-round draft pick.
1: It's time now for Vince and I to assign our big ballers for Sunday against the New England Patriots. Who are the guys, one on offense and one on defense for each of us, that are going to step up and ball out and be big ballers? Mine on offense, I'm kind of trying to manifest something here. I'm going to go with DK Metcalf.
2: Player.
1: I'm calling out the bounce back performance for DK Metcalf. I think Rodgers is going to have a lot more of those long handoffs like he did against the Falcons, but DK's going to come down with it this week. Get close to 100 yards, snatch 7 of your 8 targets, something like that, and let's have a positive DK Metcalf experience this week that we can talk about next week, and one that gives us a lot of optimism moving forward this year with the offense.
0: Yeah, Tom, I see you. That's wishful thinking.
1: It is.
0: It is wishful thinking. We all love to see DK get going, but I'm going to go the other way. I'm going Pat Freiermuth.
2: Player.
0: I think he's going to be able to exploit over the middle of the field. I think they're going to have to figure out what they're going to do with Aaron, whether that's blitzing or they're just going to sit back and rush forward.

0: But either way, I think that Pat Freiermuth is going to be able to eat over the middle of the field. Hearing Mike McCarthy talk about getting the running game going more, if the running game gets going more, then the play action games become more viable. I think Pat works really well over the middle of the field and getting out on slips and stuff. And just working over the middle of the field against those linebackers who I don't think are great cover guys. So that's the person I feel. And then he's catching everything. He had a great five for five last week. That's going to instill more confidence in him and the offensive coordinator. And he's just slowly creeping up the target chart. And with the limited ability, I mean, I think Pittman's going to play. But if Pittman is not at full speed, then now Pat's the number two receiver on the team. And I think he's going to have a big day.
1: You know, I think even Pittman at full speed, fully healthy, there's going to be games where Pat is that number two receiver on the team.
0: I agree.
1: Maybe games where he's the number one at one point this year. I could see a 100-yard performance out of Pat Freiermuth this season, no question. So I like that shout for Pat Freiermuth, especially with that interior linebacker matchup that he can hopefully exploit against the New England Patriots. On the defensive side of the ball, I'm going to go with Jaquan Brisker here.
2: Leia.
1: We talked about the importance of the safeties against Drake May and that too high safety, split safety look that teams have been throwing at him. Brisker had an amazing Steelers debut last week. Huge hit on Bijan Robinson and an interception, right place, right time. I'm extremely high on Brisker after what we saw in week one. And when he gets paired up with Elliott down the road, I think that tandem's going to be very nasty to have to play against. But for the time being, you don't have Elliott. Brisker's your main safety. It's a big game for safeties against Drake May. I think Brisker's going to ball out.
0: Okay, yeah. I mean, I picked Brisker last time. So
1: see, I picked Pat on the offense last time. Oh, so that's why I tried to shift to DK.
0: Yeah, I got you. I'm going to go with TJ. I think TJ. And I feel like it's kind of cheating picking TJ because he's so good and he's so dominant. Of course, he's going to have a good game.
1: Yeah, but we didn't see last year him string games together. So let's do it this year.
0: I think TJ is on a war path right now, and I just would love to see him blow a game up. My sleeper pick, if it wouldn't be TJ, I would say it would be Peyton Wilson having another game going crazy.
1: A mobile quarterback as well.
0: Yes.
1: Peyton Wilson's going to have his hands full as far as dealing with Drake May. Not exclusively, but he'll definitely have his hands full. All right, that's it for Big Ballers today for Steelers and Patriots on Sunday. When we come back, we'll talk about what went down in the NFL last night and take a look at the schedule for week one around the league. That's next on the Steelers Blitz on Steelers Nation Radio, part of the Steelers Audio Network.
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13: Hi, Western Pennsylvania. This is Edgar Snyder. I want to thank you for over 40 years of trusting my law firm. During those years, we've helped thousands of people just like you, our neighbors. We're here for you. We're here for our community. We're here for our region. If you've been seriously hurt in an accident, you need to talk to a lawyer, even if it's not us. 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And of course, there's never a fee unless we get money for you.
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1: Back here on the Steelers Blitz with Tom Opperman and Vince Williams. Let's take a look at the rest of the NFL. Week 2 got started last night, and it got started with a bang. Detroit going to Buffalo. Buffalo was opening their new stadium, and the energy that was in that place was insane. And then that carried over onto the football field for the actual football team. Buffalo really got out to a great start against the Detroit Lions. Detroit tried to claw their way back into the game at different points, but Josh Allen would never let him off the mat, Vince. Like, there were times where they get it to 10 points, and then they were like, oh, if we get this one stop, we can make it that one score game, and we have the offense that is good enough to do that. But Allen would just get that next touchdown, get that next first down. It was a masterclass once again from number 17.
0: I fully expected Josh Allen to be Josh Allen and to do what he did. I'm more disappointed in the Lions because, from my perspective, the Detroit Lions do not have a downhill run threat. Like, they are missing the knuckles to the Sonic and Knuckles equation.
1: Montgomery.
0: Like, Gibbs cannot run the ball inside. He's not an inside running guy. Like, when they were trying to run the split zone or getting him up inside on inside running games, it looked ugly. because it's not that he's not a dynamic playmaker. That's just not how he makes plays. And they're missing the 1-2 punch.
1: You think it was a miscalculation getting rid of Montgomery?
0: I think it's a miscalculation getting rid of him without bringing somebody in or drafting a guy to be able to handle that. Like thinking that you can just elevate Gibbs and that he's going to be able to do that. He doesn't succeed like that. That isn't, whenever you've seen a highlight tape of Gibbs, it's never him flying up the middle of a defense and bursting off big runs. It's always him exploding on the outside, getting to the perimeter, catching the ball on the perimeter. And they missed it. And Buffalo exploited that. And from Buffalo's perspective, it's just business as usual with Mr. Allen. Like, he is dynamic, man. They can beat you in a multitude of ways. DJ Moore went down. I said in the first game they didn't really have a great running game. Hey, Mr. Cook is still back there. That guy's still pretty good. He goes for over 100. DJ Moore goes down. KK's still good.
1: Keon Coleman even had 6 catches for 63 yards.
0: That's what I'm saying. I just think Josh Allen is in his mode right now. I think he's understanding that the pressure is on and that it's his year to kind of get it done. And it's looking like it.
1: It looks like he's at his peak. And I think we could have said that a couple of years ago where we were like, it looks like he's at his peak. He's winning the MVP. But this is a different kind of Josh Allen than we've seen even in the past couple of years when he's been Superman. Like, this is like Superman. It's a whole new thing that we've never even heard of before, a superhero that hasn't been invented yet. That's the kind of stuff that Josh Allen's bringing to the table in these first 2 weeks. He had 5 total touchdowns yesterday, 3 in the air and 2 on the ground.
0: You know what I'll say, Tom? What it really is that he's at that point in his career where I do think this is his peak, because he's at the point where it's not about what people are doing to him. It's if Josh is going to lose the game or not.
1: Like, so essentially there's no stopping him.
0: It's
1: only stop himself.
0: He can only stop himself. Like, I'm trying to think back. In the playoffs, he almost threw
1: terrifying.
0: In the playoffs when he made that game-winning pass, right? But the play right before that, he almost threw a pick. He hit Lassiter like right in the face with the ball when they were playing Houston,
1: yeah,
0: right?
1: Yeah, yeah.
0: But then everybody forgets that. But that's what's really going to slow him down. Like, it's not so much that corner made a great break on the ball and that he made some type of incredible play. Like, it was Josh almost hit that guy right in the face with the ball and almost ended the game. But then we forget because he made another great throw right after that. And now I think if he can get that out of his game, we've seen the sky's the limit. Like, if he can get those little, like, brain farts out of his game where he won't make those crazy turnovers, where he won't make those just lapses of judgment, where he just gives the ball back. Like, now that he's playing with so much efficiency, they even ran a read option the other day, and he read it right and got upfield and fell forward for, like, 8 yards. And they convert all of their third down. I was like, how are you going to stop these guys? I am so interested in seeing who's going to be the first team to beat the Bills and how they get it done. And everybody needs to be watching that game and tape it so they can figure this out, because I don't really see a way to slow him down personally.
1: They got a couple home games coming up, Chargers and Patriots. Good quality competition, especially the Patriots as a division rival, but I ain't picking against the Bills at that stadium this year. They're going to protect home turf in a great way. Then they go to the Rams and they face LA in LA. Maybe that's one you can circle on the schedule as the team to beat them. They'll lose a game, but is it's it tough
0: gonna,
1: to find.
0: But is it going to be I think they're all going to be shootouts. I said conservative 35. Didn't I say 35 they were going to?
1: For the Bills last night?
0: Yeah.
1: Yeah, you said 35-28 was the final score. It was 41-31.
0: It's like, man, it's all going to be shootouts. It's all shootouts.
1: Now, does that concern you at all if you're Buffalo with your defense?
0: No. It doesn't even matter.
1: He's more points.
0: Just score again. Like, who's going to get the ball? So when I'm talking about scoring again, as long as he doesn't turn the ball over and give the opposing offense more possessions.
1: The extra possession.
0: If he gives them, every time he has the ball, he's probably going to score.
1: That's true.
0: So the only way he cannot score is by not having the ball. So somebody's going to have to come up with a crazy strategy to maintain time of possession. That's how you had to beat Patrick Mahomes. It was like, how do you stop Patrick Mahomes from scoring? Oh, don't give him the ball. That's the Josh Allen strategy. Like, I have to run the ball 37 times a day and minimize Josh Allen on the football field. Because if he's on the football field, he's probably going to score a touchdown.
1: And you know, the Lions could never get into that game plan last night because they were down like 14-0 at the blink of an eye. Had to start passing the football again. And to your point, Gibbs was not running the ball effectively. 16 carries for 52 yards, just a 3.3 average.
0: Yeah.
1: He got 60 yards in the passing game and a touchdown. He's great in the passing game, but was not running the football well for the Lions. Jared Goff threw for 327 yards, 4 touchdowns, and no interceptions.
0: Well, Jared Goff is a dog, man.
1: He balled out in that game.
0: He's one of my favorite guys, man. I love Jared Goff.
1: So I don't know if you can be super worried about the Detroit Lions right now.
0: I told you. I don't think it really had anything to do with how bad that was. A decent game that they played.
1: He scored 31 points on the road in a short week.
0: Yeah,
1: that never really. Like happens.
0: I was like, yo, they're playing really well. Not really well. They didn't play well enough to win. But when I was watching the Lions play, I'm like, okay, this is not a bad game. They're not playing a bad game. They're just playing against Superman over there.
1: Now they get Jets, Panthers, and Cardinals as their next three games. The Detroit Lions. So there's a get right path there for Detroit. They can stack three wins and be at 4-1. No problem. Here's how the rest of the division looks. The Browns are going on the road again in Florida to face the Tampa Bay Buccaneers. So that's two road Florida games for the Browns to start the season.
0: Baker's going to fry them, boys.
1: Oh, hey, I didn't even think about that.
0: Baker is going to torch them. People are petty. NFL players are petty, man.
1: Licking his chops kind of game right there.
0: NFL players are petty.
1: And from a standpoint of his current team, too, they lost their first game. So you don't want to lose one to the Browns now, too. So the Bucs are going to be looking for a big win, and Baker is going to want to run it up. Cincinnati goes to Houston in the 1 o'clock window to take on the Texans. I kind of wish this game wasn't in the 1 o'clock window so I could keep an eye on it more closely. So we'll be watching the Steelers and the Patriots at 1 o'clock. But Bengals beat the Bucs at home. Now they go to Houston. And how about the tough tests for Houston to start the season? They welcome Buffalo to town and then Cincinnati in back-to-back weeks.
0: Man, I like it. I'm going to get more into this a little bit later, though, Tom. But that's a great game. I'm going to be paying attention. I might have, like, the split screen going in the man cave.
1: I love that. The extra TV. Where are the Ravens at? Where are those stupid Ratbirds at this week? Who do they play? They've got the Saints at home. So Baltimore doing a little cross-conference game. They're a 7.5-point favorite against New Orleans. They destroyed the Colts last week, did the Ravens. Will not sleep on the Saints so much this week, though. I know it's in Baltimore. I'm picking the Ravens to win that game. I'm not going to try to say that the Saints are putting the Ravens on upset alert, but Tyler Shuck threw for 400 yards last week against the Detroit Lions. Saints aren't a slouch of a football team this year. In fact, out of all the NFC South teams, it was either them or Tampa Bay that were the most impressive in week one.
0: Yeah, without a doubt. I still think the Ravens are going to get them.
1: I think they'll beat
0: them. But I don't think the Saints look pretty good, man. They don't look as bad as what I gave them.
1: They're not that
0: for.
1: Bad of a team. Like,
0: they're not that
1: 7.5 seems like a lot of points in this game.
0: Does seem like a stretch. It might be closer than what?
1: Than what they think.
0: Yeah, for sure.
1: Zay Flowers didn't practice yet this week. Maybe he practiced today or not. I'm not sure yet. He's not full strength, though. They lost Jacoby Lane, rookie wide receiver. They have offensive lineman Ronnie Stanley, who's banged up. He's trying to work himself back into practice shape to get back onto the football field. Tez Walker, another wide receiver. I think he's starting to practice again, but he's dealing with something, a groin injury. It's the same old song and dance with the Baltimore Ravens, isn't it? They just, that injury report is always going to be long, and it's always going to have a lot of really important players listed on it, and it's the same story this year for Baltimore. Their saving grace, of course, is that there ain't been no number 8 Lamar Jackson yet on that injury report.
0: Yeah, that's what I'm saying. Also, King Harry keeps running like
1: he's
0: he was
1: safe
0: running
1: too,
0: last
1: yes.
0: week. He's safe too. So, Ravens is the Ravens. They do what they do.
1: And we hate them. Vikings and Bears, big rivalry game in the NFC North. That's in Chicago. The Bears put up 59 points last week against the Carolina Panthers. I promise you Brian Flores will not allow 59 points. He will like start just like karate chopping and like judo kicking players. Like in the longest yard, you know, when they kick off and they just start like beating up the guards at the beginning of the game. Flores will end up doing that before he allows 59 points to be put up on his defense.
0: That's going to be an exciting game to watch just for the pettiness, just for the beef. Like, inside of your division, somebody's saying, you call yourself a defensive mastermind, and that's where you hang your hat at.
1: And I think somebody, Flores has proven that, too.
0: Yeah, and then somebody inside your division is like, we're going to lead the NFL scoring. We just scored 58
1: this
0: points.
1: This is easy.
0: Like, this is nothing. I definitely want to see how they're going to, how that's all going to play out.
1: And Carson Wentz, one of those quarterbacks playing with that house money now with Minnesota.
0: Oh, yeah.
1: He's got to have an awesome feeling about him right now because who knows how long Kyler Murray's going to be down with that concussion. And this is a good football team that's around you.
0: Yes.
1: Like, this isn't like I'm Carson Wentz that has to keep the Browns afloat for a few weeks and this is going to suck. Like, I'm Carson Wentz and I get to throw to Addison and Jefferson and my defense is nasty. Like, I have Aaron Jones I can hand the ball off to. We can win some football games here.
0: It was kind of crazy to me because I always felt like that was a big knock on Carson Wentz. Was like he wasn't really able to handle the pressure. Now he doesn't have any pressure.
1: No pressure
0: he still
1: now.
0: Has a big arm. He's still a talented guy. Now he has no pressure, better wide receivers, and a great defense. Like, how is this going to go? I'm interested.
1: Some other games in that 1 o'clock window, the Packers are going to the Jets. People are being really high on the Jets after week one, saying how good they looked. And I don't know. I think maybe the Titans just looked real bad in that game. More so than the Jets looked good. But we'll find out about the Jets as they host the Green Bay Packers. Panthers and Falcons, big NFC South showdown in the 1 o'clock window as well. And you've got the Eagles going to the Titans to face off against Tennessee to round out that 1 o'clock window. 4:05, you got the Jags and the Broncos. That's a huge game right there as far as AFC playoff picture implications are concerned. And what a statement it would be for Jacksonville to go to Denver, make them 0-2, and improve to 2-0 themselves.
0: Oh, yeah. That's really what I want to see. That's going to be the test for me. Because, you know, I wasn't a believer in the Jags. And then they played the Browns, and I'm like, ah, okay, Browns is the Browns.
1: Yeah, exactly.
0: Like, this is the real test. That defense is like that. Trevor Lawrence threw some dots in that Browns game, though. I mean, there's still NFL cornerbacks out there. And the way he was throwing the ball and moving around the pocket, I was like, sheesh, Trevor Lawrence looks pretty good. But it's going to be a different story against that Broncos defense. And I want to see if he can look as good as he did against the Browns.
1: At Mile High, too. Always one of the tougher places to play.
0: The altitude NFL is real. And to go from Florida to there.
1: It hurts. It's a serious problem. Like, Ryan Clark literally couldn't play in Denver. Yeah. Like, they had an advantage that took a Steelers starter off the field because of how high the stadium was. So, like, it's a serious thing that you have to go into Denver and deal with that. And also, Denver's defense has a lot more pride than they showed last week against the Kansas City Chiefs. Getting smashed on the ground like that with Kenneth Walker, missing all those tackles.
0: The missed tackles was so shocking,
1: 28
0: man.
1: Or something crazy like that.
0: Oh, my goodness. Guys, if you don't know, double-digit missed tackles for a team is everybody's getting yelled at and cussed out.
1: Monday sucks.
0: Monday super sucks. You miss 10 tackles as a defense, everybody's getting yelled at. But 28? Oh, my goodness.
1: Do you even yell at that point, or do you just get up like, I don't even know what
0: to say? I couldn't even imagine missing 28 tackles.
1: I feel like you're like Coach Klein in The Waterboy at the end of halftime in the Bourbon Bowl, where he's just like leaning out of the locker at that point, like, does anybody have any idea right now about what to do? Like, 28 is just like, is that a typo? Is that supposed to be an 18? Why is that a 28?
0: That's a big number.
1: So they got a pride, though. That's a good defensive unit.
0: Yeah.
1: They're going to bounce back in a big way. The Chargers host the Raiders in L.A. They're looking for a bounce back, but can't sleep on the Raiders right now, can you?
0: Yeah.
1: Genty running for 100-plus yards is big.
0: Genty looking good, man.
1: Kirk Cousins can still win some football games.
0: Come on, Herbert.
1: He threw two picks last week, though.
0: Do something, Herbert. Like, come on, man.
1: Agreed.
0: Like, get in the race, bro. Like, everybody, they talk about how good you are. All of the NFL nerds geek out over Herbert, right, Larry? But, and even me, I do the same thing.
1: Right.
0: Because he got a big arm. He's athletic. He can do some things, man. But he's just been kind of pedestrian. Like, man, I want to
1: see. People talk about him like he's Burrow, Mahomes, Allen, and Lamar. But he's never proven that.
0: And him, Mike McDaniel as well. Is it all Weddle? Is it all Tariq Hill? Like, come on, man. Like, do it. Like, go out there, put it together, make it look great, put a bow on it. The Raiders is a good team to do that against.
1: Niners host the Dolphins. That's the largest spread this week. They're a 13.5-point favorite against Miami. Miami looked really bad in week one, and the Niners looked really great in week one, so that's a bad combination there. The Seahawks go to Arizona. A lot of intrigue in that game because backup quarterback Drew Lock is playing for the Seattle Seahawks, and Arizona looked better than we expected them to against the Chargers in week one. What if the Cardinals start 2-0? In defiance of everybody thinking that they might have been the worst team in the NFL this year. That's certainly on the table. The Commanders play the Cowboys, and then your nightcap on Sunday is the Chiefs hosting the Colts. I think that can look real bad as far as Kansas City is concerned. Pretty lopsided performance there over Indy. Indy might be pretty bad this year.
0: I know. I thought they actually had some potential, but they're looking kind of sad.
1: They look like they might be pretty sad.
0: I like that Washington versus Cowboys game. What are the boys going to do, baby?
1: Both teams 0-1. It's a huge moment for them.
0: The Redskins look good.
1: They did. The Commanders now. Come on.
0: Oh, my bad. I'm so sorry. That's wrong. I'm sorry. Just force a habit. The Commanders. Commanders look good.
1: But it's huge for the Cowboys. Like, they go to that 0-2 hole. And how about what? Sometimes I just scratch my head with the league and what they do scheduling-wise. You put Washington and Philly and Dallas to start the season back-to-back road games, your two toughest NFC East road games right away. That's a little bit of a tough break if you're the Washington.
0: Yeah, that's not really
1: fair. That's not fun.
0: They deserve it, though, because they wasn't that good last year. So
1: that's true.
0: Make it
1: finish in last place, you probably deserve what gets given to you. And we all know how much that the NFL likes to put these games on national TV.
0: And you all know how much the NFL loves the Cowboys.
1: Exactly.
0: So they're like, huh, yeah.
1: We have a Monday night game, too. It's the Giants and the Rams, but we have a show on Monday. So we will talk about that when we get to it. It's prediction time when we come back. We'll pick some games around the league as well and give some final thoughts on Steelers versus Patriots. That's on the way on Steelers Blitz on Steelers Nation Radio, part of the Steelers Audio Network.
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1: Back here on the Steelers Blitz, we'll make our game prediction for the Steelers and the Patriots and some picks from around the league as well. But before we do, just some final thoughts on the Steelers and the Pats. You know, it really does boil down to Drake May and how you can handle the runner-up MVP. And also from his perspective, how can you, Drake May, handle not having that premier player in your offense? Because this, I can't remember off the top of my head if Diggs missed any significant time last year. I don't think he did, though. So, like, this is really Drake May's first time, because last year was the year that he broke out, trying to find somebody as far as a skill position player that really, before the game, you don't really fear. Like, he's trying to make something out there where I don't think there is much to be made out of. And no A.J. Brown is going to be a huge test for him. I'm really excited to see how he responds to that and how the Steelers can put him into some really uncomfortable positions.
0: It's going to make for great football. They better get the run game going. I know they're getting their dynamic, explosive running back off the shelf. They're going to have to get the running game going and kind of put him in some balanced situations, because if you have this defensive front for the Steelers and you put him in one-dimensional passing situations, it's going to get ugly.
1: It will. He's that good. Three interception performance last week against Seattle put a bad taste in a lot of people's mouth. They're making fun of him a little bit, but he's going to have, if you give him the opportunity to torch you, Drake May will certainly torch you. Travion Henderson being back in his backfield is certainly a big help for him. And then on the defensive side of the ball, are the Steelers going to be able to control those trenches? Are they going to be able to push the defensive front of the New England Patriots around in the run block? Are they going to be able to be more successful on the ground early downs? Does that lead to more successes on third down conversions? And if you're converting third downs, Vince, you're keeping Drake May off the football field.
0: Yeah, that's a big part of it. I think that the running game for the Steelers got to come alive. I mean, I think the key to this game is, whoever runs the ball best is probably going to end up winning this game. Like, both coaches have made that a point of emphasis. They've talked about it. We know that they both need to get the running game going so that we can have more open offenses. And whoever runs the ball, whoever had the most success in the trenches, is probably going to end up winning this game.
1: And the Patriots have an improved offensive line this offseason. They put some investment into that unit, and they hope to start seeing some dividends on that investment. And if you're the Steelers' offensive line, you're the youngest, most inexperienced offensive line in football. But guess what? You just got another game of experience under your belt last week. So grow as a unit, get better in the run block game, and be sound in pass protection just like you were last week. And I think the Steelers will be A-okay in Foxborough against the New England Patriots. All right, let's get to some picks around the league before we make our final game prediction on the Steelers and the Patriots. Last week, Vince faded me on all three of my picks. He just chose the opposite. And he went 3-0, and I went 0-3. So congratulations on your 3-0 start here.
0: Yeah, Tom.
1: I'm already in the hole.
0: Hey, when you mess with the bull, Tom, you get the horns, buddy.
1: Okay, White Goodman. W-H-I-T-E. I'll let you pick first since you did win last week. Go ahead.
0: Fantastic. I'm gonna go with the Cincinnati Bengals to pop Houston. I like
1: plus that 2.5, taking like the underdog on the road.
0: I think they're gonna pull that out.
1: Are you a little surprised Cincinnati's the underdog?
0: Nah.
1: The Bills were the favorite in Houston last week.
0: Houston's pretty good.
1: Yeah, it's Josh Allen.
0: Josh Allen, man.
1: Joe Burrow's back a little tight. Joe Burrow, I got a little back tightness.
0: Oh, man.
1: Let's stiffen that back up real nice before next week. How about that? Yeah. That should be the goal for Cincinnati.
0: He's going to need some ramp up. He's going to need a ramp up period.
1: Yeah, week off, I think, at the very least, after you face this Houston defense. But I think that is something that made everybody in Cincinnati go, you've got to be kidding me. Like, week two back tightness? Why is he on the injury report? Burrow did say, though, if he doesn't need surgery this year, he's out there every game. So he's a tough son of a gun, and he'll play through a lot. My first pick, I'm going to go with the New York Jets at home against the Green Bay Packers. Give me the 3.5 points. Maybe the Packers end up winning this football game, but I was pretty low on the Packers last week. And no Josh Jacobs. They struggled running the football against Minnesota. Aaron Glenn is a defensive head coach for the New York Jets. I think the Jets keep this game close in New York. Plus, that crowd, they're 1-0 for what, like the first time ever, the New York Jets? That crowd's probably going to be so ecstatic. We actually care about our football team in week two for a change. How great is this? So give me the Jets.
0: I like it. My next pick, I'm going to go with the Tampa Bay Buccaneers covering over the Browns.
1: 8.5.
0: Hey, Baker is a petty guy. We all know Baker, man.
1: Oh, yes.
0: Baker is a petty man, and it's hot down there in Florida. It gets spicy in Florida. The Browns is the Browns. Baker's going to want to fry him because he's playing against pretty much his replacement that failed. He's going to want to take it to him. Interested to see the media after that game because I know he's probably going to say something hilarious. Yeah, I got the...
1: He's been practicing in the mirror, right? He has been. He's got lines ready to go.
0: Ready to go.
1: Ready. He's got them holstered. He cannot wait. He's probably got trash talk ready for the game on the field.
0: Oh, like, nobody's enjoying the misery that's going on with Cleveland right now more than Baker.
1: It's nothing will ever be funnier to me with the Browns than the fact that they struggle mightily to find that quarterback. Then they did, and then he wasn't good enough for them, and they let him go. And now he's a franchise guy for the Tampa Bay Buccaneers. And now he's going to kick your butt this Sunday. I think it's a good pick. Even just Cleveland, take the Baker pettiness out of it. Even Cleveland having to go to Florida for a second straight week and play two Florida teams back-to-back in September on the road, good teams would struggle doing that. And the Browns are not a good team.
0: Not a good team.
1: My second pick, I'm going to go with the Arizona Cardinals plus 4.5 against Seattle. At home, I pick Seattle to win this football game. I'm not calling an upset like I did maybe with the Jets, but they'll win by like a field goal. Drew Locke's still starting at quarterback for them, and the Cardinals are maybe slightly, kind of, sort of better than we gave them credit for at the beginning of the year. Offensively, they definitely have a lot of weapons, and Brissett played really well in week one.
0: I mean, he's another one of those dudes we talk about. Those
1: house money, right?
0: House money, man.
1: Carson Beck's over Carson my shoulder. Beck's There's nothing to play for, really.
0: I'm just going out there winging it, man. Just trying my
1: he
0: best.
1: He won his contract dispute in the offseason, got paid.
0: Yeah. I can see that. Yeah, that's not a bad pick. I think with the Drew Locke, he's going to have to come in there and make some plays. They can definitely keep it close. I think the defense is going to have to step up. I think they were fortunate forcing Drake May into those three turnovers. Mm-hmm. That was big for him. Not sure if Brissett makes those type of mistakes.
1: He'll play it safer, I think. And they'll run the football a lot with Algier and Jeremiah Love.
0: Yeah, I can see that.
1: All right, your final pick.
0: Man, here's a big one. I think the Vikings are going to be.
1: You're going against the high scoring Bears.
0: I don't think the Bears are going to go out there and go crazy against Brian Flores. I'm a Brian Flores fan, man. I think he's going to hold it together.
1: Yeah, we all are here in Pittsburgh. He had a great time here for those couple of years that he was helping the Steelers defense. Plus 4.5 is the total for the Minnesota Vikings. I actually think this is a great pick for you, Vince, because I think Vegas, you know, they put that at minus 4.5. Everybody knows what the Bears did week one. They're like, only 4. I have to win by a touchdown? They'll win by 10 touchdowns. Did you see that Bears offense? But this is the NFL. That pendulum always swings back in the other direction. And the Vikings are a much better defense than the Carolina Panthers defense is.
0: I just don't see Flores giving up all those points. And I think he's going to accept that challenge. Like, somebody inside of your division saying that they want to lead the NFL in points scored. I don't know. Yeah, he's not taking that line down, man. It's going to be a challenge.
1: My final pick is the Chiefs. Minus 6.5 on Sunday Night Football at home against the Colts. I think they're going to win by multiple touchdowns in that game. The Chiefs are back, and it pains me to say that. For the Steelers game, I'm going to pick the Steelers to win. I think they're going to pull off the upset. I think that they're going to make a big statement around the AFC. 23-20 is my final score.
0: I was thinking the exact same thing. I'm going to go 21-18.
1: Pittsburgh wins by three.
0: 21-18, Pittsburgh wins by three.
1: There you have it. No need to even watch the game now on Sunday. You know what's going to happen. A Pittsburgh three-point victory. We'll be back on Monday to recap the Steelers and the Patriots. But our Friday preview here on Steelers Nation Radio continues next. We go in the locker room. Rob King, Max Starks, and Willie Colon continue to get you set for Steelers-Patriots, 1 o'clock on Sunday. 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